0: Well, I suppose that's all right. Let's go get some chow and enjoy the sights of Hangtown, Jingles.
1: Oh, Bill, I already seen the sights and I didn't enjoy them one little bit. We gotta spend a night here. Let's spend it eating and sleeping.
2: Order. Order in the court. Sheriff, what's the next case in the docket?
3: Your Honor, the next defendant is Bart.

0: charge of disturbing the peace.
1: Yeah, that's right. Bart Blackwell, how do you plead, guilty or not guilty?
2: Guilty, Your Honor.
1: I see. That'll be 60 days in jail. Take him away, Sheriff.
3: Now, wait a minute, Your Honor. What about the charge back east?
1: I'm afraid it'll have to wait, Marshal. Can't surrender a prisoner right out of the jail when he's serving a sentence, can I?
4: Bill, what kind of shenanigans going on here?
3: I don't know, partner.
1: That's the last case for today. Court's adjourned.
3: Come on, Jingles. I want to talk to that judge.
4: That's the silliest thing I ever heard of. Disturbing the peace. I'll disturb the peace if I have to stay in this town for 60 days.
1: Well, howdy, Marshal. Sorry you had your trip out here for nothing. But here in Longhorn County, we like to do things all legal. Law says first come, first served. Blackwell has to serve out his sentence here, first of all.
3: That's all right, Judge. I'll just telegraph the state capitol and get an order to release him. I'll see you later. Come on, Jingles.
4: Sure, Bill. Let's hurry so we can get our prisoner and get out of this town.
2: Well, here comes His Honor now. Thanks, Judge, for saving me from taking a trip with Hickok.
1: You can save your thanks, Blackwell.
5: That's right. We'll take our thanks in cash, won't we, Judge?
1: Not this time we won't, Sheriff. That Hickok's on his way to telegraph the state capitol.
5: What?
1: That's right. And if he does, then our little business deal is over.
5: Well, what are we going to do?
1: Blackwell here owes us a favor, don't you, Bard?
2: Well, sure. You kept me from going back to Fort Dodge.
1: You're wanted there for gunning down a man, aren't you?
2: Sure. What of it?
1: You might just as well be wanted here for the same thing. Take a gun and make sure that Hickok never sends that telegram.
5: Now, there's a right smart idea.
2: I don't know about...
5: Sure. Gun down Hickok, and you can stay in our jail as long as you

0: Slim, I've just heard a dandy expression, all horns and rattles. Now, how about you telling all the wranglers what it means?
1: Well, now, if someone took all of a cowpoke's Rice Krispies, he'd be all horns and rattles, meaning he'd be powerful angry and everybody had better steer clear of him.
0: Say, I can see why a person would be all horns and rattles if somebody took all his Rice Krispies. They sure are a swell-tasting cereal, always so fresh and crisp. 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Now let's sing. Let's sing the Rice Krispies marching song.
2: Kellogg's Rice Krispies, Kellogg's Rice Krispies. 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
0: Kellogg's Rice Krispies, snap, crackle, pop. The world's only talking cereal.
3: Wild Bill Hickok and Jingles ran into trouble when they rode into Hangtown to pick up a prisoner. The gunman they were after got himself sentenced to the local jail and seemed to be quite happy about it. Bill went to send a telegram, not knowing that he was to be shot before he could get to the telegraph office.
4: This town's falling apart, Bill. Now, don't get your boot heel caught in this wood sidewalk.
5: I won't, Jingles.
4: Oop! Doggone it anyhow. I did it.
5: Stay down, Jingles.
4: Somebody shot at me. Did you see him, Bill?
5: Yeah, he was up on that roof across the street. He's gone now.
4: Jumping Mavericks. Look where that first slug hit.
5: Yeah, if you hadn't tripped and I hadn't stopped, that one would have had me.
4: Wonder who it was.
5: Well, I couldn't be sure, but it looked like our prisoner, Bart Blackwell.
4: Oh, but Bill, he's in jail.
5: Maybe he is and maybe he isn't. Well, come on, let's send that telegram.
6: Howdy, gents, howdy. First customers I've had today.

0: Wild Bill Hickok and Jingle.
1: Hey, Bill, it's Jeff Thurber.
2: Hello, Jeff. Glad to see you.
1: You old sidewinder. Last time I saw you, you was pounding brass down in Cactusville, down by the border.
0: Yeah, that's right. Yeah, I wish I was back there, too. Telegraph company shipped me up here to this Hangtown station. I don't dare go to sleep at night for fear somebody will steal my false teeth. That's the darndest town I ever see.
2: Jeff, what's going on in this town, anyhow?
0: Well, nothing good, that's for sure. Hangtown's got a population of 1,000, and 999 of them is crooks.
1: Well, I ain't met them all yet, but the ones I have met are so crooked they'd have to screw their shirts on.
0: Yeah, and there's more coming in all the time. From all over the country.
2: What's a big attraction? They can't live by robbing each other.
0: Oh, they do their robbing and their murdering someplace else. And they come here to get put into jail.
1: Well, now, that sounds like a good sensible... Hey, wait a minute. I never met a crook yet that wanted to get put in jail.
2: You did today, Jingles. Bart Blackwell.
1: That's right. And that crooked judge put him in jail. I wonder why.
0: Well, that's easy. When a crook's in jail in Longhorn County, he's pretty safe from the law somewhere else.
2: And the judge and the sheriff probably collect from every crook they send to jail.
0: Yeah, you're darn tootin', they do.
1: Hey, Bill, that's quite an idea, ain't it?
2: It sure is, but we're going to put a stop to it, Jingles. Hand me a telegraph blank, Jeff.
0: Yeah, sure, Bill.
2: Get behind the counter, Jingles.
1: I am behind the counter. I can move pretty fast when somebody's shooting at me.
2: There he is.
0: Did you get the bushwhacking varmint, Bill?
2: Nope. He's hiding in that big wagon across the street.
1: The one with the gray team hitched to it.
2: That's the one. You can just see his hat sticking up.
1: Let me get a shot at that hat.
2: I've got a better idea, Jingles. What if I toss a slug past the horse's ears? I might stampede that team.
1: Yeah, and maybe that gun-happy weasel might fall out and break his blooming neck.
2: At least it'll give us a chance to get our horses and chase him. He tried to gun me down twice, and I want to talk with him.
1: All right. Let's go.
2: Right, partner. Here goes the team.
1: Hey, it worked. Them two horses took off like they were heading for the barn.
2: Let's get our horses and get after him, Jingles. See you later, Jeff.
1: I want the first poke at him when we catch him, Bill.
0: There are them crazy run-ins. Hey, I'd sure hate to have him after me.

0: You sure spooked that team, Bill. He can't stop him at all.
1: Let's get him before he hits that sharp curve on the bridge, Ingles. Hi, Machop.
0: No, Joker! Bill, that's Blackwell, ain't it?
1: Sure it is, but I can't figure out why he's tried twice to kill us.
0: Bill, he's got his gun up. Gonna try it again.
1: All in that team, Blackwell. You'll never make that curve.
0: Bill, we aren't gonna catch him in time.
2: Stay away, he can't.
0: Fall down the team, you fool. You're coming to the bridge.
1: He's watching us instead of where he's going. Blackwell, look out!
0: Right through the bridge rail and into the river. Whoa, Joker.
1: Whoa, Buckshot. Watch for him, Jingle.
0: Not very deep, Bill. Horses are on their feet.
1: Go down, cut them loose, Jingles. There's Blackwell.
0: Yeah, looks like a drowning rat, don't he?
1: All right, Blackwell. Keep your hands up and wade out to the bank. Get that team loose, Jingles.
0: Sure, Bill. Oh, Blackwell, I wouldn't try any tricks if I was you. You got Bill pretty mad by now.
2: Don't worry. I have my hands up. But you ain't taking me back to Fort Dodge, Hickok.
1: We'll see about that later. Now walk up to me with your hands high and turn around.
2: All right. I'm only packing one gun.
1: You ought to learn how to use it better. You missed me twice today.
2: You're lucky. I don't usually miss.
1: All right. I've got your gun. You can put your hands down. Now, who told you to gun me down and why?
2: Maybe it was my own idea. Maybe you should have stayed away from Longhorn County instead of getting so nosy.
0: Well, here's the team, Bill, and we might just as well leave the wagon in the river. It's really smashed up.
1: All right. Blackwell, you get up on one of these horses, and we'll head back to town.
0: Taking him back to jail, huh, Bill?
1: Nope, I'm taking him back to Fort Dodge.
2: Oh, wait a minute, Hickok. I'm serving a term in jail here.
1: You don't look like it to me.
0: Bill. Hey, Bill, look who's coming.
1: Well, it isn't the sheriff.
0: Yeah.
1: The big posse with him.
2: Now we'll find out what the law has to say about this, Hickok.
1: There isn't enough law in Longhorn County to want a shotgun.
2: Stick around, Hickok, and find out.
3: Howdy, Hickok. See, you got our prisoner for us.
1: I got my prisoner, all right, and I'm taking him back to Fort Dodge with me.
3: I'm afraid you'll have to wait a while. He's got 60 days to serve here in the Hangtown jail first.
4: Not only that, but I'll probably give him another 60 days for breaking out of jail.
1: That's all right with me, but first he goes on trial for that killing back in Fort Dodge.
3: Judge, sounds to me like Hickok's defying the law here in Longhorn County.
4: I reckon you're right, Sheriff. Sounds to me like contempt of court, interfering with an officer, and several other things. You heard him, boys. Put him under arrest. And that big deputy of his, too.
0: Now, wait a minute. We're United States Marshal, and you can't do that to us.
3: Get him, man. Let's take him to jail.
0: Let's start shooting, Bill.
1: Hold it, Jingles. Not now. We're going to let the law settle this.
2: We got him bluffed. Come on, Hickok and Jingles. Let's all of us jailbirds go back to the Hangtown calaboose together.

0: Slim, I need your help again. 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
1: Well, now, Charlie, you've heard of stirrups, haven't you?
0: Oh, sure. Stirrups, an iron, wooden, or leather piece of equipment hanging from a saddle, and it's a place to put your foot when mounting a horse.
1: Well, ox bows and ox yokes are just a couple of slang expressions that the cowboys use for stirrups.
0: Ox bows, ox yokes, or stirrups, what's the difference? 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
0: Try the world's only talking cereal for breakfast tomorrow. Kellogg's Rice Krispies. Wild Bill Hickok and Jingles are in a cell in the Hangtown Jail. They submitted to arrest to try to get to the bottom of the strange law set up in Longhorn County. And to their surprise, they find the jail quite different from most of those in the West.
3: Hickok, if you and your deputy want to join us, the prisoners are having a big party here tonight. We might even let you out of your cells and let you have a little fun.
4: No, thanks, Blackwell. I'll just stay in here and get a little rest.
3: Suit yourself. But you're going to be in this jail for a long time. You might as well be one of the gang.
5: You heard, Bill. Now, we ain't interested. Now, go on and leave us alone.
3: All right. I was just trying to give you a break.
5: Doggone it, Bill. How can we do any good when we're locked up in jail?
4: Well, you have to admit it's a comfortable jail.
5: It sure is. It's the doggonest jail I ever saw. It's better than the hotel.
4: Nothing's too good for the paying guest, Jingle.
5: No.
4: The sheriff and the judge are getting paid by every one of these so-called prisoners as long as they stay here.
5: Yeah, we're sure of that, but how do we prove it?
4: I don't know, but we have a better chance in here where we can keep an eye on things.
5: Well, I still say it ain't no place for a U.S. Marshal and his deputy. Here comes that oily sheriff and that judge again, Bill.
4: Yeah, probably come to enjoy the party.
6: Howdy, boys. How are you enjoying the jail?
3: Ah, great. When does the party start, Sheriff?
6: Any minute now. The stuff's on the way.
3: Good.
6: Hickok, I've got a little business with you first.
4: What's that, Sheriff?
6: The judge here can explain it to you.
7: Yes, sir. You and your deputy come up for trial in the morning, Hickok. I thought that maybe if you'd ask for probation, I could let you and your deputy be on your way back home.
5: Now, wait a minute. We ain't been found guilty yet.
4: In other words, you're afraid that if you put us in jail for very long, somebody will come snooping around to find out where we are.
7: Oh, not at all. I'm within the law as a judge of this county. But you're a very important man, Hickok. You should be on your way helping to run down criminals in the West.
6: Somewhere else besides Longhorn County.
4: Sounds fair enough. Unlock the cell door.
5: Oh, but Bill, we...
4: Never mind, Jingles. Oh. The judge is right. We can't do any good here.
6: Fine. I thought you'd see it our way.
7: We got all your things right here, Marshal. Your horses are saddled and standing outside the jail.
5: Hey, you're making sure we don't waste no time leaving, aren't you?
6: Oh, just figure you've had enough trouble around here. Hand over them guns, Jake. Here you are, Marshal. And Jingles, here's yours.
5: Well, thank you.
4: I guess your county law is your own business, Sheriff. I'll stick to my end of it.
6: Now you're being smart.
4: Of course, I'm taking Blackwell along with me, just like you and I agreed, Sheriff.
6: Huh?
3: What's that? Hey, what's going on?
4: The sheriff and the judge made a deal with me, Blackwell. I get to take you back if I leave them alone.
8: That's not true, Bart. He's lying to you.
3: If you sold me
4: out... Sure, he sold you out, Blackwell. Didn't he, Jingles?
5: Huh? Who did what? Sure he did, I guess.
3: Hear that, men? Here we are paying these two plenty of money to protect us. and keep us from being sent back for the things we did somewhere else, and they sell us out to protect themselves.
6: Now, wait a minute, Blackwell.
3: Wait, nothing. You and that phony judge aren't sending me back to Fort Dodge.
5: Jill, he's going for the sheriff.
6: I'll stay away from me.
4: Bring it up, you two.
6: Blackwell, listen.
3: Listen, nothing. Try this, you double-crosser.
6: All right, I'll fix you.
4: The rest of you stay put.
8: Hickok, this is your fault.
5: You heard what Bill said. Stay put.
4: I said get back, all of you.
8: Never do to me.
4: Cut out that fight. Grab Blackwell, Jingles.
5: I got it. Now get over there.
3: I'll get you and the judge both for this, Bates. You sold me out to Hickok.
8: That's a lie.
3: What did the rest of you think? Didn't you hear what Hickok said?
6: No, we didn't sell out. Hickok, you're trying to stir up trouble. You aren't going to get away with it.
4: I got what I wanted. Bart just spilled the beans about your whole crooked setup, and Jingles is my witness. When I get to the state capitol, you and the judge will go to the prison for selling out your office. The rest of these men will go back where they're wanted.
3: We've been tricked.
7: You may have the evidence, Hickok, but you still have to get out of this jail alive.
6: Yeah, and that won't be easy. Watch out.
5: Now you gave us back our gun, Sheriff. Now, I wouldn't advise anybody to try swapping lead with Bill Hickok.
3: There's plenty of us here to take care of him. He can't get us all.
4: Jingles and I'll get the first ones that want to start something. Who wants to draw first?
5: Got no takers on that, Bill.
4: Let's start backing toward the door, Jingles, and watch him.
8: You let him get out of here, and we'll all go to prison.
6: Come on, men. Don't let him bluff you.
3: You're talking big, Sheriff. You stop him.
4: Open the door, Jingles.
5: Sure, Bill.
6: Jump him! Gun him down!
5: Get him! Well, the first three shots was Bill's, and the next was mine. I warned you polecats about starting gunplay.
3: Ah, shut up, you big haystack.
5: That's enough out of you, and stay away from that gun of yours. Let's get out of here, Bill.
4: I got a better idea, Jingles. Get the keys off the sheriff, and we'll lock up all these coyotes in the jail they paid to get into.
5: Hey, that's a wonderful idea. But don't expect the same kind of treatment you've been getting. The Hangtown Jail is now under new management, and the service ain't quite as good as it used to be.

0: And now, here are the stars of Wild Bill Hickok, Guy Madison and Andy Devine.
1: Thanks for being with us, folks, and we'll have another Wild Bill Hickok story for you Monday.
2: Right you are, Guy, and I know you'll get a kick out of this one. It's about an old-time traveling show and a mystery called The Red Trunk Riddle. Be with us, will you?
1: Meanwhile, Andy and I hope you'll remember to ask Mom to get a package of the world's only talking cereal, Kellogg's Rice Krispies.
2: Yes, sir, kids. As soon as you pour milk or cream over Rice Krispies, they greet you with a friendly snap, crackle, and pop. That's to let you know how fresh and crisp they are.
1: Sure tastes wonderful, too, don't they, Andy?
2: Sure as I'm standing here talking, they do.
1: So long, kid.
2: See you Monday.

Kellogg's, the greatest name in cereals, has brought you another exciting story of Wild Bill Hickok, starring Guy Madison and Andy Devine in person. Today's cast included Tyler McVeigh, Curly Bradley, Jim Nusser, and Dusty Walker. Our story was written and directed by Paul Pierce, music by Dick Orant. This is a David Heyer production, transcribed in Hollywood. Now, this is Charlie Lyon, speaking for Kellogg's, the greatest name in cereals, reminding you to listen again Monday, same time, same station, when Kellogg's Pep Wheat Flakes presents Wild Bill Hickok in The Red Trunk Riddle.

0: pull me, little beaver. 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
1: You betcha, Red Rider. Get along. Get him up. Get!
0: Come on, Thunder. 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

0: It is late afternoon in Painted Valley, and Ching Hao is out in back of the ranch house taking in clothes that have been drying on the line. He looks up in alarm as two horses approach at breakneck speed. Slightly in the lead and dodging like a jackrabbit is Little Beaver on his wiry pinto papoose. And close behind him is Red Rider on Thunder, whirling his lasso and shouting,
1: "Hit him off, Ching Hao! Stop him!
2: Look out, old wash tub! You'll kick me over, washy tub.
1: Grab Little Beaver, grab him.
3: No, no, Red Rider.
2: Oh, young women, don't you go, lass. You'll knock it down clean as sheet. Make it tear them.
1: Look out, Ching Hao. I'm going to rope Little Beaver. Got him.
3: Turn them loose, Red Rider. Let him go.
2: Oh, terrible. Oh. What make a bad smell? All the same like a skunk polecat.
1: It's Little Beaver. He shot at a skunk with his bow and arrow.
3: Skunk shoot at me first.
1: I'll say he did, and he didn't miss.
2: Oh, what's the matter, you Little Beaver? You smell it all the time. It's too bad now. Oh. Go away. Go away. Long way.
1: Now, never mind that, Ching. What we've got to do is give him a good bath and bury his clothes.
3: No bathe him. Ching Hao make him water too hot. Make him soap and knife.
2: Oh, me washy. Washy sock can do. Washy shirt can do. Washy plants can do, see? But no washy skunk. Ching Hao, go back China. Goodbye.
1: Hey, Ching, come back here.
3: Me no skunk him.
2: You only shame is skunk now, see? Goodbye.
1: Get a tub of water, Ching.
2: More better. We take a closey pin. Hang Little Beaver up on the clothesline. Let the wind blow on him for 2-3 weeks.
1: No, more better. We put clothespins on our noses and go to work with plenty of strong soap and hot water.
3: No, please, Red Rider. No wash him too much. Pretty soon come him rain. Me swell, me smell him good. You betcha.
1: I'm sorry, little partner, but say, whoever that is coming to see us is in a powerful hurry.
3: And Mr. Bruce, Miss Jane, Papa.
1: I believe you're right at that. You got mighty good eyes, Little Beaver.
2: Oh, Nigam Willem of Olin, Chingy. Oh, looky, looky. Come, horse. More dirt kick on a clean laundry.
4: Howdy, Mr. Bruce. Something wrong?
5: Yes, Red. I'm glad I found you. I've got to go back to Millersville in time to catch the midnight stage.
1: Why, what's the trouble, sir? You look pale as a ghost.
5: Listen, Ryder, not much time. I've got to get to the state capitol tomorrow morning. I want you to look after Jane. That is, when she comes back.
1: When she comes back?
5: Yes.
1: Where is she? What's happened?
5: It was this afternoon. I was in my office in Millersville, alone, when the door opened and a man walked in.
6: You, Bruce?
5: Yes. What can I do for you?
6: Plenty. I'm a friend of Ace Hanlon's.
5: Then you're not welcome here. Get out.
6: Take it easy, Pop, and you'll live longer.
5: Why, you...
6: Keep away from that rifle. Shame to spoil your rifle, Pop. Now sit down and be a good little boy, or the next shot will spoil you.
5: I
6: said sit down.
5: Guess I haven't any choice. All right. What money there is in the safe there.
6: This ain't no stick-up, Pop. This is just a friendly little visit.
5: What do you want?
6: I just been talking to Ace Hanlon.
5: Ace Hanlon's in jail?
6: Yeah. That's where I saw him. Maybe you'll get the idea better if I tell you just what happened. You see, I went into the visitor's room and...
7: You the one to see Hanlon?
6: Yeah. Here's my pass.
7: Okay, sit over there. You got 5 minutes. You can talk to him through that wire grill.
8: I'll let Hanlon in.
9: Hello, Scarface. I knew I could depend on you.
6: Yeah, you can always depend on me, Ace.
9: Yeah. We haven't much time. Listen, I'm getting out of this place, and you're getting $10,000 for getting me out.
6: You got a plan?
9: Certainly I got a plan. It's surefire and it's foolproof.
6: Okay, let's have it.
9: When you leave here, catch the first stage to Devil's Hole.
6: Yeah.
9: Go to the Silver Dollar Cafe. That's my joint.
6: Yeah.
9: Go to Smoky Link, the bartender. I've written him and he expects you. He'll introduce you to my gang and show you the hideout.
6: Okay, but what's the plan?
9: Well, I'm getting to that. There's a school teacher named Jane Bruce, daughter of the guy that had me put in here, and also the guy who's going to get me out.
6: Yeah, but how?
9: He's going to the governor and confess.
6: Confess?
9: Yeah. Confess that he framed me, that he's the one that committed all the crimes he accused me of. Then he comes in this dirty hole and I go out. That's simple enough, isn't it?
6: Yeah. Only what's going to make this guy confess?
9: Didn't I tell you he has a daughter?
6: I ain't hurting no women.
9: I don't want her hurt. All you do is wait on the road and meet her on the way home. Tell her that her father's fallen off his horse and hurt himself. She'll go with you, all right.
6: Yeah, I get it. Then I call on this Bruce guy and persuade him to confess.
9: Exactly. Only remember, no matter what happens, the girl's not to be harmed.
6: Ah, you're as good as free right now, Ace.
8: All right, anything else? Time's up.
9: There's a troublesome cowboy that's a friend of the Bruce's. Look out for him.
6: Any objections to harming him?
9: Hardly. If you fix him for good, there's an extra $2,000 in it.
8: Did Henry say your time's up?
6: All right, I'm going. You don't have to holler at me. I didn't hear you. Yeah, so you know now why I'm here, Bruce. And don't try any funny business. I still got you covered.
5: You? Where's my daughter?
6: I wouldn't care to say. But she'll be back home the same day Ace Hammond comes back from the pen.
5: You dirty, rotten cowards. All of you.
6: Never mind that. Are you going to tell the governor you framed Ace and get him pardoned, or ain't you?
5: That's the story, Ryder. I've got to go now. Catch the stage. I just wanted to know that you and the Duchess would be looking after Jane until I come back.
1: I'll do more than that, sir.
5: But wait a minute, son. Keep away from Scarface Davis. He's a cold-blooded killer, and he means to get you. I've thought the whole thing out, and my way's the best. Well, I'm riding now for Millersville. Goodbye.
1: Goodbye, sir. Maybe his way is the best, but I got other ideas. Here, Thunder.
10: Here, boy. Oh, Ching Hao, tell the Duchess I'm eating supper at Devil's Hole tonight.
3: Wait, Red Rider. Me going, too.
10: No, little beaver, I'm sorry, but I'm riding alone tonight. Come on, Thunder.

0: Stretch out, Thunder. We've got a long way to ride, boy. What's the matter, Thunder? Oh, boy. Stone in your hoof? Oh, so that's it. Yeah, I hear him, too. It's Little Beaver and Papoose, all right.
1: You waited for me, Red Rider?
0: It was Thunder's idea to wait, not mine, Little Beaver. Now, I thought I told you to stay at the ranch.
1: Red Rider got him heap trouble. Little Beaver come, too. Help him, Red Rider.
0: I'm sorry, Little Beaver, but you'll have to go back. You can't come with me tonight.
1: No wanna because smell him like skunk.
0: No, it's not that, little partner. It's because I don't know where I'm going or how long I'll be gone. I'm riding far and I've got things to do that, well, anything can happen.
1: Oh, come, don't come. Me help make it happen. Huh, Red Rider?
0: Will you promise to obey orders?
1: You fetch him, Red Rider. Honest Injun.
0: Then prod up that pinto and get going. Come on, Thunder!
1: Get him out!

0: who?
1: Ooh, Fetcher, behind Silver Dollar Cafe.
0: That's right. And here's where we part company for a while. Now, you wait here with the horses.
1: You do them, Red Rider.
0: Don't tie them. You stay on Papoose and hold Thunder's bridle. I might come out of there in a hurry and want to leave quick. Got it?
1: Fetcher. Hush him. Shh. Easy, boy. Hush him.
0: Howdy, Smokey.
2: Huh? Oh, look here, Red Rider. What do you want?
0: Two roast beef sandwiches. And make them right here in front of me so I can see what goes into them.
2: Oh, sure. Yes, nice and tender, too, my roast beef. Mustard?
0: No, just salt and pepper.
2: Ketchup?
0: No, just salt and pepper.
2: Coffee?
0: No. That milk fresh?
2: Well, it's this morning's.
0: Give me some in a quart can.
2: Well, you taking your victuals with you?
0: Yep. Now wrap the sandwiches and put in that box of cookies.
2: If anybody would ask me, I'd say you look like a picnic lunch here for one of the fair sakes, maybe, huh?
0: Nobody's asking you. Here, take it out of this.
2: There you are. 15 cents change. Yeah, little drink?
0: Of what?
2: This here. It's good stuff. On the house.
0: I don't use it.
2: Well, I heard you didn't, but...
0: You heard right.
2: Well, all right, if you feel that way about it. You got what you come after, so...
0: What makes you so sure?
2: Well, what else you want?
0: Information.
2: Yes, such as what?
0: Such as who the long, dark-complected stranger is. The one with the scar on his face.
2: I don't know who you're talking about.
0: You want me to come over behind that counter and refresh your memory?
2: No, wait a minute. You wouldn't mean Davis, would you?
0: Yes, Scarface Davis.
2: Well, I don't know. I've just seen him in here a couple of times.
0: Where is he now?
2: I don't know. How do I know?
0: This place is pretty deserted tonight. Rest of the boys have business somewhere else?
2: How do I know? Business ain't so good since Ace got sent away. Speaking of business, you ever try to mind your own business?
0: Yes. Often. And keep your hand away from that butcher knife, Smokey. I said keep away from that knife. Now get up. Without the knife.
2: Yeah, I'm getting up with the knife, Ryder.
0: Well, you asked for it. And now I'll toss the knife out of the window before you get hurt. It's mighty easy to hurt yourself playing with knives that way. Now get up.
2: Oh, I can't. Let me alone now, will you? I didn't do nothing to you. Let me alone.
0: Then I'll lift you up. Now listen, Smokey, and listen hard. I'm going to keep picking you up and knocking you down until you tell me what I want to know.
2: Oh, no, Ryder, don't hit me again. I'll talk. I'll tell you. Now, don't hit me. I can't stand it. I got a weak heart.
0: You've got weak knees. Now, where is Jane Bruce?
2: Ooh, I don't know. Honest, I don't.
0: Are you going to talk?
2: Oh, yeah, no, don't hit me. I'll tell you. She's with Scarface.
0: Where?
2: If I tell you, you won't hit me, will you? I didn't have nothing to do with it, honest.
0: Tell me the truth and I won't touch you. Now, where is she?
2: You promise?
0: I've never broken my word yet. Now, start talking.
2: Well, she's in a cave with the head of Scorpion Gulch. Davis and Scarface and the rest of the boys took her up there. They didn't hurt her none. And they're going to turn her loose just as soon as...
0: As Ace Hanlon gets out of prison?
2: Yeah, that's it. Hey, where are you going? You can't go up there.
0: Why not?
2: Well, the boys got the entrance to the ghost guarded, that's why. You get yourself killed and mess things up for everybody, that's what you'll do. Now, you keep out of this. They'll send her back in a couple of days.
0: I'm bringing her back tonight. And you stay here and don't try warning
2: them. I'm telling you, Ryder... Scarface Davis is a killer. You won't come out of Scorpion Gulch alive.
0: We'll see about that. It's all right, little beaver. Here, stick this food in your saddlebags.
1: You going now, Red Rider?
0: We ride, little beaver.
3: Return to the adventures of Red Rider in just a moment.

0: Things have been happening fast and furious at Painted Valley today. First, Little Beaver had a losing argument with a skunk. And before he could be scrubbed clean, John Bruce, Jane's father, arrived on the scene with startling news. Jane was being held prisoner by Ace Hanlon's gang. Her release had been promised only if Bruce would falsely claim that he had framed Ace and that he actually was responsible for the crimes that had put Ace behind bars. As we join them again, Mr. Bruce is on his way to see the governor. Red Rider and Little Beaver are on their way to Scorpion Gulch, where Jane is held prisoner.
1: Why are we slowing down, Red Rider?
2: At Scorpion Gulch, just ahead. See those two big rocks at the entrance of the gulch?
1: We see them. Me thinking bad man's hiding behind rocks.
2: Just what I figure, too, Little Beaver. Perfect place for an ambush. But they won't be expecting us.
1: Oh, we ambushing them, huh?
2: No, not exactly. We're going to use an old Indian trick. It's just about dark enough for us to get away with it.
1: Me know. Horse hide and man trick?
2: We'll ride low, just hanging on the sides of our horses. In the dark, they'll think it's a couple of wild horses making a break up the gulch. But by the time they find out who we are, we'll be out of range.
1: When we start?
2: Now. Stick right behind me and keep low. Come on, Thunder.
1: Hit him up.
3: Hey, here comes, Jumbly. Save your gun.
4: Oh, stop with a couple of wild horses, you fool.
3: Both them horses got saddles on. Some is right.
4: Hey, that's Red Rider's horse, the Indian kid. Let's have him have it.
2: Come on, Little Beaver.
1: Me come, Red Rider.

0: What we do them now, Red Rider?
1: Well, we're going to leave Thunder and Papoose here in this ravine and go the rest of the way on foot. We're close to the head of the gulch now.
0: Think some bad men try follow up here?
1: Out in this rough country. They'd be afraid we'd hide behind a rock and ambush them.
0: Oh, bad men's big'em coward, huh?
1: That's right, Little Beaver. Wherever you find a bad man or a thief, you're sure to find a coward.
0: Wait, Red Rider. Smell them smoke. Campfire.
1: How you can smell anything is beyond me.
0: Me used to skunk them smell now.
1: Well, I'm not. And you still get that bath when we get back to the ranch. Uh-oh. You're right, little partner. There is a campfire up ahead.
0: Three mans. Sitting by fire.
1: Yeah. And that's the cave about 20 yards behind them.
0: Cave where keep Missy Bruce?
1: Must be. I don't see any others.
0: How we got them close so bad men's not see us?
1: Well, I've got a plan for that, Little Beaver. You see that ledge just above the campfire?
0: Me see him.
1: Well, there's some bushes growing along there. But they're not very big.
0: Me not very big, too.
1: Well, this is one time that's going to come in mighty handy. Now, you think you can slip up there and get past that campfire without them seeing you?
0: You betcha.
1: I'll be covering you from here. When you get there, see if you can hear what they're saying. And if this is where they've got Jane, you signal me with your coyote call.
0: Me do them.
1: Oh, wait a minute. Then get behind that big boulder up there and roll down a small stone. That'll attract their attention long enough for me to get in close to them.
0: You betcha.
1: And you stay behind that boulder till I call, understand?
0: Sure.

0: sure that wasn't shooting we heard a while back, Scarface?
1: Yeah, I'm sure. It's quiet enough now, ain't it?
0: Yeah, that's just it. It's too quiet.
2: Yeah, all them bugs and crickets real close to us has stopped making a noise.
1: Ah, you country hicks give me a pain. Getting scared just cause you can't hear a bug yelp.
0: You get to noticing things like that out here in the hills.
2: We might not know much, but we know some things.
1: Ah, you didn't know enough to spring your boss out of the pen, did you? No. He had the right to Frisco and get somebody down here what had a little nerve.
0: It ain't that we ain't got no Scarface. It's... Well, you ain't never come up against that Red Rider yet.
2: Yeah, I'll say. That guy's poison. He ain't human.
1: Yeah, he sure won't be human long if he comes messing into my business.
0: But that girl's a friend of his we got tied up in the cave.
2: Yeah, and he's got a habit of finding things out. I mean...
1: Oh, shut up to both of you. Whining like a couple of babies. I left word for this Red Rider to stay away. Told her old man to tell him there'd be trouble if he or anybody else tried to butt into my business. And I meant it.
2: That's why you got that shotgun tied up there in the cave with a string going to the trigger?
1: That's the idea.
0: Yeah. But if anybody goes into the cave and hits the string, the gun will shoot the girl, not them.
2: Yeah. What good's that going to do?
1: Plenty. It'll teach these yokels around here that when Scarface Davis says lay off, he means it. I told him not to try and get that girl back till Hammond was out of jail. And I meant just that. Hey, listen.
0: I don't hear nothing.
1: Yeah, up on that ledge there. I saw one of those bushes move. Whoever it is going to get blowed wide open.
2: Wait, wait. Don't shoot. I smell it.
0: Here. Suffering cats don't shoot. I smell it, too.
1: Smell what? Have you guys gone crazy?
0: No, I ain't crazy. It's a skunk.
2: Sure. Don't you smell it?
1: Yeah. Yeah, I smell it now.
0: It's a good thing you didn't shoot it.
2: Yeah, it would have fallen right down here on our bedrolls.
0: When it comes to skunks, don't mess with them. Mighty near as powerful dead as they are alive.
1: Yeah, it must have gone now. The bushes have stopped moving.
2: Yeah. Hope it don't go into the cave.
0: Yeah.
1: What's that?
0: Ain't nothing but an old coyote.
1: Hey, what's that?
0: That ain't nothing but some little old rocks rolled down on the side of the gully.
1: Hey, get your guns. I'm going up there and investigate.
0: You go messing around in them bushes and you're going to meet up with that skunk.
2: Sure, there's nobody up there. Only the skunk digging up bugs. Dislodge some rocks.
3: You better look this way and keep your hands off those guns.
4: Huh? It's Red Rider.
1: Yeah, the famous fighting cowboy, huh?
3: You'll be Davis, I reckon.
1: And you'll be a fool, I reckon. You haven't a chance, Rider. There's three of us.
3: And there's 12 bullets in my two guns. 12 goes into three 4 times in this kind of arithmetic.
1: Oh, yeah? You ain't talking to one of these local hicks now, Rider.
3: I see you edging around behind me, Monk. Stand still.
2: I'm standing. I'm dropping my guns.
3: I'm not telling you again, Jeff.
0: Okay, Rider. I don't want no trouble.
3: Come on, Jeff, drop him.
1: I'll drop you. You fight! You...
3: Try to pick up those guns, Davis, and my next two bullets are going to hit your shoulders instead of your guns. Now, Monk, pick up all those guns and throw them into the bushes, down the hill.
2: All right.
3: Pick them up by the barrels. Go on, throw them.
2: Well, that's as far as I can throw them.
3: All right, Davis. Where's Miss Bruce?
1: Where you'll never see her unless you turn around and get out of here and fast.
3: A fist usually convinces your kind better than a gun. Now, where is she?
1: Why, you dirty...
3: All right, come on, Davis. Get up. We're just starting.
1: Get him, Monk!
3: Oh, you did manage to get behind me, huh?
1: Oh, come on, Jeff, get him!
0: I'm going to...
3: Kind of soft, aren't you, Jeff?
1: Yeah, this rock ain't soft right now.
3: Neither is my fist. Come on, Davis. Get up. Both of your friends are taking a long nap, but you're still awake.
1: Yeah, it'll take more than you to put me to...
3: All right, Little Beaver. They're all asleep. Come on down. Little Beaver, where are you? Little Beefy, are you there in the cave? Jen? It's as dark as a coal mine in here.
5: Red Rider, stop me.
3: I'm coming, Little Beaver.
5: Red Rider, Red Rider, you hit him string. Make him shoot gun.
3: A gun trap? Jen, where is she? Jen?
5: No can talk. Got him gag tied on face.
3: Where? Oh, I'm sorry. I didn't mean to step on you, Jen. Here, let me get that thing off you. There. Are you all right?
6: Oh, yes, I think so.
3: You're not. You're hurt.
6: No, I'm not hurt. You just knocked the wind out when you stumbled over me. Little Beaver crawled in and untied my hands and was trying to drag me out.
5: Sure. We drag him low on ground so gunshots no hit him.
3: Here, take my arm, Jim.
6: All right.
3: It's rough going in here. You step up here.
6: Mm-hmm.
3: Here's a boulder. Around this side, there.
6: Oh, I can see the entrance ahead.
5: Me lead him way. Outside them cave now.
6: Oh, look at those stars. I don't think I ever really appreciated them before.
5: Look, Comrade Ryder. Bad man's get him up. Run away.
3: I see him, little beaver. Let him go for now. I'll settle with them later. Can you walk all right, Jane?
6: Oh, I'm all right. Just a little nervous.
3: Who wouldn't be in that dark cave and all?
6: Well, I know it sounds funny, but I wasn't really frightened until the skunk came in the cave.
3: Skunk?
6: Yes, just a few seconds before Little Beaver. I couldn't see it, but I didn't have to. And tied there in the dark, knowing that awful animal was coming closer and closer. It wasn't funny. Huh. I still remember.
5: That no skunk come. That me.
3: That's right, Jane. Little Beaver had a fight with the skunk today.
6: Oh, good gracious.
5: No more fight him with more skunk. Skunk him too strong medicine.
3: That's a fine idea, little partner. Well, here we are at the horses. Thunder, you'll have to carry a double load tonight.
5: Me ride him with you, Red Rider. Let him her ride him pony.
3: Nope. You ride Papoose.
5: Why me not ride him with you?
3: Two reasons. The first one is that when we get out on the main road, I'm taking Miss Jane to the ranch for hot food and some rest. And I want you to ride into Millersville and tell her father he won't have to take that midnight stage. That Jane is safe at Painted Valley with the Duchess.
5: Me do him. What other reason?
6: Yes, what's the other reason, Red?
3: Well, you didn't have a fight with a skunk today. All right, Thunder. Hit that trail.

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fiery horse with the speed of light, a cloud of dust, and a hearty hi-yo, Silver, the Lone Ranger.

0: with his faithful Indian companion Tonto, the daring and resourceful masked rider of the plains led the fight for law and order in the early western United States. Nowhere in the pages of history can one find a greater champion of justice. Return with us now to those thrilling days of yesteryear. From out of the past come the thundering hoofbeats of the great horse Silver. The Lone Ranger rides again.
1: Come on, Silver! Let's go, Victor!

0: The crowd in the cafe at Greystone was, as usual, noisy and boisterous. That is, they were until the door opened and the big, tough-looking man entered.
1: Hey, look. It's Mike Pickens. Hey, dear, here comes trouble.
2: Hey, look. His gunmen are at the windows.
0: Mike Pickens walked slowly, his arms hanging at his sides, his piercing eyes surveying the crowd as they waited in hushed expectancy. Then he stopped walking and spoke.
3: My men are covering all of you from the open windows. I came here to find Sheriff Carver. Is he here?
4: Yes, I'm here, Pickens.
3: I saw those reward posters you've plastered all over with your name signed to them, saying I'm wanted, dead or alive.
4: I have them all over the county.
3: Yeah, so I noticed. Well, I don't like them. And I don't like you, Carver. So I decided to come and do something about it.
4: You did, huh?
3: Yeah. So now you have your chance to take me, or I'm counting three. Then we draw and shoot. You understand? My men will see that no one interferes.
4: Hold on, Pickens.
3: One.
1: Take cover, Ben. There's a little shooting.
3: Two.
4: Pickens, you're noted for your quick draw and straight shooting. And if you...
3: Get ready, Carver.
4: You're a killer and a...
3: Three.
1: Pickens drew like lightning. The sheriff didn't have a chance.
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welcome. I'm E.G. 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Bleak, lonely, evil. Such are the moors of England, where even today one can go

0: are not seen again, and where some of those who are seen again are strangely changed. For example, Sandy and Jack Burton.
1: We didn't see it, Jack.
2: Wrong, Sandy. We did.
1: We couldn't have. An Elizabethan headsman? An executioner in a black hood with an axe dripping blood? No, I don't believe it.
2: Sandy, we saw what we saw.
1: No, we saw what our nerves saw. We saw what that moor out there made us see.
2: You talk about the moor as if it were a living thing.
1: A living, breathing, malevolent thing that can kill us if we let it.
0: Our mystery drama, The Executioner, was written especially for the Mystery Theater by George Lowther and stars Tony Roberts.
3: 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I'll be back shortly with Act One.
4: Way back in 1876, it was brewed and aged to deliver a taste, a smoothness, and a drinkability found in no other beer at any price. 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The largest selling beer in the history of the world, for one simple reason, that Beechwood-aged Budweiser taste. And that speaks for itself. Hear it talking?

0: You said it all.
1: Anheuser-Busch St. Louis. In God we trust. America speaks. In the words of John F. Kennedy, the torch has been passed to a new generation, born in this century, tempered by war, disciplined by a hard and bitter peace, proud of our ancient heritage, and unwilling to witness or permit the slow undoing of those human rights to which this nation has always been committed. With a good conscience, our only sure reward, with history the final judge of our deeds, let us go forth to lead the land we love, asking His blessing and His help, but knowing that here on earth, God's work must truly be our own. Presented by the Catholic Communications Foundation.

0: few will deny, I'm sure, that weather and climate play a great part in our lives. To a large degree, affect our mood, our nerves. People in warm and sunny climates tend to take life more casually than those where the weather is cold and bleak. What I'm getting at is that one of the characters in the tale I bring you now is not a person, but a moor. Moor. The very sound of the word strikes a note of dread to the soul. Dread, but fascination, too. For believe me, there is a certain allure in evil, a compelling magnetism which some cannot withstand. Two such people were Sandy and Jack Burton.
1: Jack, how much further to Linton?
2: 20-30 miles. Not sure.
1: We'll never make it by nightfall.
2: We may not make it at all. The road is running with water. I try to go faster than 5 miles or so, the engine gets wet and starts to die. The wiring is soaking wet.
1: That old farmer was right. We should never have taken the shortcut across the moor. He warned us.
2: Oh, but, honey, I wanted to see the moor. I've never been on a moor in all my life. There's a writer.
1: A writer who's supposed to be on vacation. Resting and recuperating from a nervous breakdown.
2: Oh, no.
1: You promised me. On the plane over, you promised not a stroke of work till we got back from England. What's that?
2: It's wet wires. I better slow down a bit more.
1: All you've been doing since we landed

0: Just take notes of this and notes of that. You filled I don't know how many notebooks.
1: Well, I am a writer, and it's sort of second nature to take notes. Yes, I keep hoping I'll hit on an idea that'll pay off for an article. Even better, a series of articles when we get back home.
0: All I wish is you just plain stop worrying when you ought to be resting. And you... Oh, Jack.
1: It looks like we've bought it, as our English cousin would say.
0: You mean we're stuck?
1: I'm afraid I do. The water on the road's gotten deeper. It's practically a lake.
0: Well, what'll we do?
1: Let's see if we can find shelter for the night at that castle on the hill.
0: What castle and what hill?
1: That hill over there.
0: I see a hill. I don't see any...
1: It's shrouded in fog, but when the fog lifted for a second or two, 5 minutes ago... There. See?
0: You're right. There is a castle or it's a house or something.
1: You think you can make it that far?
0: Oh, I'll make it. Anything but spend the night out here in this awful, absolutely awful moor.

0: sorry to trouble you, ma'am. My name's Jack Burton. This is my wife, Sandy. Our car broke down on the road below, and I'm afraid we need shelter for the night.
1: Not here.
0: But, ma'am...
1: I said not here.
0: Oh, now, just a minute.
1: Jack, don't argue. That man...
0: I see him, but big as he is, never mind. Ma'am, we're in a serious situation. Our car is stalled in what's practically become a lake. In common decency, you've got to let us come in.
1: Running? Jack, look out. That man...
0: Now, hold it, chum. All I'm asking... Hey, wait a minute. Get your hands off me.
1: Dunning, don't hurt him. Just put him out.
2: Put who out? In weather like this?
1: Never mind, Dunning. Too late.
2: Mrs. Drood, what's going on here? Who are these nice young people, and why was Dunning putting them out?
0: Sir, our car is stalled on the road below. Now, with night coming on and all, we were hoping you could put us up until morning.
2: Well, of course we can. Come in, come in. Dunning, close the door. Permit me to introduce myself, Sir Leonard Hastings Brooke. And this is my home, Bodmoor Manor. My housekeeper, Mrs. Drood, with whom I shall have a few words later about her lack of hospitality. And this is Dunning, man of all work. He cannot speak. He's a mute. But he can hear well enough and carry out orders. And you, sir?
0: Jack Burton, and this is my wife, Sandra. We're Americans here on vacation. We were taking a shortcut across the moor to Linton.
2: Yes. You can fill me in on the particulars later. Right now, you both look like drowned rats. very pretty rat in your case, Mrs. Burton. We must get you both into dry, warm clothes.
1: You're awfully kind. I can't thank you. And... what's that?
2: I beg your pardon.
1: I heard it. I thought I heard...
0: I heard it, too. Someone screamed.
2: Oh, just a trick of the wind, that's all.
0: The wind?
2: Yes. Howling about these old manor houses, it can sometimes make the strangest and most nerve-wracking noises. Well, I shall look forward to seeing you again at dinner.
1: If you'll come with me, please.
3: Yes. Thank you, Mrs. Drood.
1: Jack... that wasn't the wind. That was a scream.
0: It sure sounded like it.
1: Oh, Jack. Jack, let's leave.
0: And go where, Sandy? Where?
2: And so you see, you're not only dining in what was called the Great Hall in Elizabethan times, but at the very table graced by Her Majesty... the Virgin Queen herself.
3: Then, if I follow you, Sir Leonard, Bodmoor Manor was owned by Elizabeth the First?
2: Her Majesty Elizabeth the First. Her Sovereign Majesty.
3: Oh, well, yes, of course.
0: Did she use it for any special purpose?
2: She? Her Majesty used it as temporary quarters while one castle or another was being renovated.
0: How did it come into your family, Sir Leonard?
2: Well, it was a gift from Her Majesty to the first Sir Leonard Hastings Brooke when he was knighted in 1584.
0: For performing some worthwhile service, I'm sure.
2: Worthwhile? Special might be a better word, or distinctive, or peculiar.
3: Peculiar?
2: My ancestor, the first Sir Leonard... was special executioner to Her Majesty.
3: Executioner?
2: head chopper, you might say. Little family joke.
3: Oh.
2: And many of his victims, I suppose, I should say Her Majesty's victims, were dispatched right here at Bodmoor.
0: I thought that most, if not all... executions took place at the Tower of London.
2: Oh, most of them did. Most of them did, especially when a public beheading was considered useful. But there were times, too, when Elizabeth found it politic to remove certain malcontents, hotheads, other threats to her power in secret. And here, at Bodmoor Manor, was where those executions were carried out.
1: Again.
0: That was a scream, Sir Leonard. Not the wind playing tricks. It was a scream, wasn't it?
2: I didn't want to admit it the first time. Indeed, Mr. Burton, I hoped it was nothing more than the wind, but since you and your wife have heard it a second time...
0: You heard it too, didn't you? You all heard it.
2: Oh, no. Only those on whom the curse of Bodmoor is about to fall ever hear it. It's the scream of someone about to be beheaded just before the axe falls.
0: You didn't hear that scream?
2: Oh, no.
0: Mrs. Drood?
1: I didn't want you to stay here.
0: The curse of Bodmore. What happened?
2: Nothing, if you follow orders.
3: What orders?
2: There is a room, the room at the far east end of the corridor where your own bedroom is, that you must never go into.
0: Okay, but why not?
2: Do not go into it, that's all I tell you. The room is locked, but there have been those who forced the lock and came to a sorry end. I warn you, don't try to enter that room.
0: What's in the room, Sir Leonard?
2: Believe me, Mr. Burton, it's best you not know.
3: Can it be that horrible?
2: Oh, my dear, horrible to you is but a word. On my 21st birthday, my father took me to that room and showed what is in it, and horrible became to me actuality. I beg you, as you value your sanity, as you value your life, stay out of that room.

0: Jack?
1: Here, honey, by the window.
0: What are you doing over there? Why aren't you in bed?
1: Oh, just looking out at the moor, thinking.
0: The rain stopped, and there's a moon.
1: Yeah, with black clouds scudding across it.
0: What have you been thinking about?
1: Well, not thinking exactly. Wondering's more like it. Wondering about this whole freaked out setup.
0: Sir Leonard and Mrs. Drood?
1: I'm wondering, could I do an article if I can find the right handle? Did we hear that scream? Really hear it? Or was it just the wind?
0: Well, Sir Leonard said...
1: I know, but... Well, was he maybe just taking advantage of the circumstances, us thinking we'd heard a scream?
0: But why would he?
1: I don't know. That's what I've been sitting here trying to figure out. All I can come up with is that he's playing some kind of childish game.
0: He doesn't act like a child.
1: No, but...
0: Come on to bed.
1: No. You go on and on. I'll sit up for a while yet.
0: Jack, what are you up to?
1: Up to? Me?
0: That room at the end of the corridor.
1: Now, whatever gave you the idea that I would...
0: Jack!
1: Honey, it would make one terrific article. If there is anything in that room, something really horrifying or whatever, or even if there isn't, the experience we're having here right now, I mean, the car stalling, Bodmore Manor being Liz the One's private execution place, the curse, the whole bit. I mean, I can sell it like that when we get back.
0: You are not supposed to be working. Dr. Delmar warned
1: you. And sent me his bill at the same time. Now, you don't pay that kind of bill and a few others that are bugging me by resting.
0: All right. Let's go.
1: Well, you don't have to go.
0: I have to. Now, question. Sir Leonard said the room is locked. How do you propose to open it?
1: Simple. You've forgotten that article I did on safecrackers and lockpickers.
0: You're right. I had forgotten. All right, if you're ready.
1: Come on. Well, coming?
0: Just the sight of that long corridor. All those suits of armor lining the walls.
1: Look. Go back to bed and I'll...
0: No. Go ahead. I'm with you. Jack, look at this.
1: Yeah, it's something, isn't it? Big glass case filled with clothes worn in the 16th century, I guess.
0: There's no need to guess. Look at that one there. If that wasn't worn by Elizabeth I, jeweled high stand-up collar, flounced sleeves sewn with semi-precious stones. Elizabeth herself wore that.
1: Yeah, I guess she did. But look, it's the inside of that room down there that I want to get... What's that?
0: I don't know. I thought I heard...
1: It sounds like someone's...
0: Coming from the end of the corridor. Jack, look.
1: What? Where?
0: There. Walking through a patch of moonlight. Walking toward us.
1: Oh, no.
2: What is it that Sandy and Jack see? Wish I could tell you. Matter of fact, I could, but there's a place for everything, and everything in its place, I say. I'll return shortly for Act Two.
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2: 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You know, the worldwide trend today is toward a universal system of measurement, the metric system. The names of this new system may sound strange to you at first, but fortunately, there are only a few words that have to be learned for everyday use, and these are the millimeter, centimeter, meter, and kilometer for describing length and distance, the milliliter and liter for capacity or volume, the gram, kilogram, and ton for weight, the kilometer per hour for highway speed, and the degree Celsius or centigrade for temperature. You're already using some of these terms more than you may realize. For example, when you go to the supermarket, you see weights expressed in grams on more and more packaged items. Now, for more information on this whole metric system, write to Metric Information Office, National Bureau of Standards, Washington, D.C.

0: Now we're in the Burtons' room at Bodmore Manor. It's a little past 3 in the morning. And as you can see, Jack is trying to revive Sandy, who fainted, I guess. But come, stand with me here by the window for a moment and look out across the great mysterious moor. Silent. Silent as a grave in moonlight. Brooding. Waiting. For what? For whom?
1: Come on, Sandy. Come on, snap out of it, honey.
2: Jack. What?
1: Here, drink this.
2: Oh, Jack. I fainted.
1: I don't blame you.
2: Oh, it's gruesome, horrible. I've never seen anything like it. If I really did see it.
1: You saw it. We both saw it. An executioner, a headsman, black hood, black doublet and hose, and the axe, gleaming silver in the moonlight with blood, ruby red, dripping from it.
2: And coming straight toward us down that corridor out there. Oh, what happened after I fainted?
1: He vanished.
2: Vanished?
1: Or maybe he just slipped away into the shadows.
2: But, Jack, was it a ghost, do you think?
1: I don't know. It could be we...
2: Oh, Jack!
1: Easy. Who's there?
2: That awful woman, with her jet black hair pulled back and that long white face.
3: Would you open the door, please?
1: Yes. Yes, of course. Yes?
2: May I come in?
1: Well...
2: Thank you. Are you all right now, Mrs. Burton? Oh, yes. How did you know I wasn't all right?
3: Nothing goes on in this house. I don't know. I know the dangers that lurk here. The mind-shattering things that can happen. That's why I've come to warn you again.
1: Again?
3: Sir Leonard warned you at dinner. Warned you to stay away from that room at the end of the corridor. I knew, even as he warned you, that he was arousing your curiosity. That at the first opportunity, you try to find out what lies behind that locked door. That's what you did, didn't you?
1: Yes.
3: Take care. Don't do it again. If you do, you may not leave Bodmore Manor alive.
2: We are in danger of death?
3: Nothing less.
1: I don't understand.
3: No need to understand.
1: But
3: you saw the headsman, did you not? The headsman with his axe dripping blood?
2: Yes.
3: Count yourselves fortunate that you only saw him. That you still bear your heads on your shoulders.
1: Are you saying there's a murderer in this house?
3: Am I telling you something you didn't already know? Didn't already feel? Haven't you felt its loathsome presence?
2: Who? What are you talking about, Mrs. Drood?
3: The moor. The moor, child. The moor than surrounds this old manor house. This house that reeks of blood. Its poisonous fog slipping under doors, through cracks. Smell it. The dampness, clammy and moldering as the grave. Bolt your door, and do not leave this room till I come for you in the morning. Under no circumstances, leave it.
1: The dame is spaced out. A yo-yo.
2: Bolt the door.
1: Okay. But if she thinks she can keep me from finding out what's in that room...
2: She doesn't have to.
1: What?
2: I'm keeping you from that room. I'm keeping you in this room until morning. Oh, Sir Leonard.
4: I've been waiting for you, Mrs. Drood. What are you doing out of your quarters at nearly 4 in the morning?
3: What are you doing in my quarters at nearly 4 in the morning?
4: The Queen has sent word that she wishes to be present at the next execution. Her chambers must be put in readiness and all else required for her comfort. See to it.
3: Of course.
4: I've already instructed Dunning as to the axe. I want it sword blade sharp.
3: It will be. You can depend on Dunning.
4: What troubles me is, can I depend on you, Mrs. Drood?
3: Have I ever given cause for doubt, Sir Leonard?
4: Not until now. Take heed, woman. Her Sovereign Majesty Elizabeth Regina demands unswerving loyalty of her subjects. I warn you, try no more to save another's head, lest your own be forfeit. Is your car, Burton? None the worse for wear, I should think.
5: Yeah, if the wires have dried out, so on earth.
2: See if it will start, Jack.
5: Right on.
2: We figure Linton to be about 30 miles away, Sir Leonard, according to our map.
4: Oh, 30, give or take a few. You should be there in an hour.
2: Oh, less than that. 30 miles?
4: It's more like 60 on this road, Mrs. Burton. I say, Burton, your car sounds a bit sick.
5: That certainly doesn't sound good. I'm going to have a look under the hood.
4: The hood?
5: Oh, the bonnet. I can't find anything wrong under the bonnet. I'll give her another try.
4: You know, Mrs. Burton, I'm rather hoping your husband won't get the car started.
2: Why?
4: I lead rather a lonely existence out here, and I shall be sorry to see you go. More than delighted to have you stay, you know.
2: That's awfully kind of you, Sir Leonard. I wish we could, but we do have a schedule to keep to. In fact, we'd better. We're booked on a flight out of Heathrow next Monday.
5: It's no go. I mean, she just won't start, and there's no sense in wearing down the battery. These wires have got to dry out.
4: Well, schedule or no schedule, Mrs. Burton, looks as if I'll have the pleasure of your company at least through luncheon. And if my stars are right, perhaps through dinner, too.
2: Well, it seems that way.
4: I'll hurry on up to the house and tell Mrs. Drood she'll have preparations to make. You two can saunter along at your leisure. Enjoy the morning.
2: All right, Jack. Level.
5: Level?
2: What did you do to the car?
5: Me? To the car? What do you...
2: I know you, husband mine. I know you all too well. You're going to find out what's in that room if it's the last thing you do.
5: Sandy, I have to. I mean, there's something really hairy going on here, and I'm going to get to the bottom of it, because if I don't, no editor will buy the article I intend to write.
2: I don't care whether the editor...
5: I do. I've been out of circulation too long. Lord knows how many contracts I've lost, and heaven knows we could use the dough. Now, I've got a hot article in the palm of my hand, Sandy, and I mean to play it for all it's worth. Now, no more talk. That's the end of it.
2: I hope you're right.
5: What?
2: I hope it isn't just the beginning. The beginning of something I'd rather not think about. Oh, Mrs. Burton, I saw you sitting out here on the terrace. Brought you a cup of tea. Thank you, Mrs. Drood. How very thoughtful of you. Not at all. Sir Leonard tells me your husband couldn't get the car started and you'll be spending the night with us. Yes. Well, if you must, you must. Can I get you anything else? Oh, thank you, no. The tea's enough. In that case, I'll... Mrs. Drood? Yes. What you said last night, in the middle of the night... About the moor. What exactly did you mean? If you need, ask the question. I cannot answer. I don't understand. Some things in life can't be put into words. There are things. Things of the spirit. Beyond words. Look out at the moor now. With the sun all rose and gold, setting in the west. What does it look like to you? What feelings does it bring to you? Why, it looks quiet, beautiful, serene, lovely. Yes. But within the hour, when the sun is gone, and the mists begin to rise from the boglands, and the moonlight plays strange tricks, it will be anything but quiet and beautiful and serene. It will be... pure evil. Mrs. Burton, I strongly suspect that if your husband wanted to, he could get your car started. Take my advice. Persuade him to do so. And then leave Bodmore Manor. Leave as quickly as ever you can.
5: You now's as good a time as any, I guess.
2: If I could only make you listen to reason.
5: I am listening to reason, but mine, Sandy, not yours. Now, I'm the one in this family who has to make the bread.
2: Oh, you don't think I'm going to let you go there alone?
5: I would rather. If you hadn't fainted last night, I might have found out then what's going on here.
2: Don't worry, I won't faint. Not this time.
5: No. No, I can't be sure of that, Sandy, and I've got to find... What is that?
2: Drums. Sounds like muffled drums.
5: Muffled drums?
2: Yes, I've read somewhere that they were used just before someone was executed, beheaded. Elizabethan times, I mean.
5: Let's go. Jack, that sound is coming from the other end of the corridor, from that room. Whatever's going on, now is the time to see what it is. Come on. Now, quiet. Try not to make any noise.
2: This corridor. It's so dark. It's so full of shadows. Smells.
5: It's coming from that room, all right. The drums.
2: Shh.
5: Listen. What's that?
2: It's voices.
5: I know, but... Sandy, the door, look. It's ajar. Thin crack of light. You can see it.
2: Yes.
5: I'm going to see if I can open it quietly.
4: If you have no last words, place your head on the block.
3: Please accept the small bag of gold pieces, executioner. Dispatch me quickly, I beg you.
4: It shall be done. There now, your head. Place it on the block so it lieth properly.
3: Yes.
5: Jack, mark. Beheading. Woman with her head on the block.
3: When I stretch out my hands.
5: The executioner.
3: That will be my signal for you to strike.
5: Axe raised.
3: Now.
5: Strikes.
2: Oh. Head. Head. I'm rolling around on the floor. Oh, Jack, you... Oh.
4: What's that? That's how... What? Master Dunning, we are observed. That man standing in the door. Seize him.
5: No. No, wait. Now, listen.
4: Seize him, Master Dunning. Seize him. And bring him to the block.
0: I don't want you to worry. Jack and Sandy Burton are going to come out of this all right. What intrigues me, and should intrigue you, is not that they will escape, but how will they escape? The headman's axe. The truth is that if it hadn't been for some quick thinking on Sandy's part, some of the quickest thinking on record, well, back in a minute for Act Three.
6: The war's over. We don't have to think about it anymore. We can pack away those bitter memories. But what about the people who served their country? Can we pack them away and forget them till they're needed again? And can we tell those that are disabled that they're no longer of any use to us? If you're someone with a job to give, can you ignore the fact that over 1 million veterans will need a job this year? 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What a waste of your tax dollars and their lives. 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The way to get this country working is to get people working. So if you have a job to give, call the National Alliance of Businessmen. Help America work.
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8: The first time I can remember really going fishing with my dad. I'm sure I'd been with him before, but the first time I really remember it was wading downstream with him in an extra big pair of wading boots as he felt his way very surely along the stream bed, and I shakily held onto the willows, and we found a spot where my dad lifted his finger to his lips and said, "Shh, we don't want to scare the fish away." And then I remember that fish. The biggest fish I'd ever seen in my life. And it was on the end of my line. And my dad, boy, was he proud. I'll never forget that as long as I live.
7: Give your children everything. Give them your time. A thought from the Church of Jesus Christ of Latter-day Saints, the Mormons.

0: In a manor house that dates back to Elizabethan times, a frightful scene is taking place. A beheading. Ignoring the orders of Sir Leonard Hastings Brooke, owner of Bodmore Manor, and the warnings of Mrs. Drood, Jack and Sandy Burton dared to open the door of that forbidden room, to their horror. For on the very moment of opening it, they saw the great axe of a headsman fall and cleave the head from the body of its victim.
1: That man standing in the door. Seize him, Dunning, seize him, and bring him to the block.
2: No, stay your hand, Dunning.
1: Mistress Drood, you dare countermand an order I have given?
2: Nay, Sir Leonard, I dare but entreat that you give a moment's thought to what you are about to do.
1: Dunning, fetch him here.
2: I say hold.
1: You forget yourself, mistress.
2: Nay, sir, you forget who I am.
1: Who are you, then?
2: Minerva Drood, first lady in waiting to Her Majesty. I represent the Queen in her absence, and I have the right to give orders as she might do were she here.
1: But it's the first time I've ever heard of such a right.
2: Your ignorance, sir, will not protect you from Her Majesty's wrath should you dare take my entreatment lightly.
1: But there stands Sir Jonathan Burton, a traitor to England and to Her Sovereign Majesty, if ever one lived.
3: Jack, he's pointing at you.
2: Not proven.
1: Not proven.
2: He has not even been put to the question.
1: Yes, but I thought... Well, never mind. I shall look into this at once. Come, Dunning. We must consult the records. You, Mistress Drood, remain here with the prisoners.
2: But, Sir Leonard...
1: Do as I bid you, madam. Dunning, come.
4: Mrs. Drood, what in heaven's name is this all about?
2: Use your eyes, Mr. Burton, and I think you'll have the answer for yourself.
3: Jack, that figure kneeling at the block, it's...
2: A dummy. As you can see, a storefront mannequin dressed in Elizabethan clothes. The head, just a dummy's head.
4: The executioner, the headsman in the long black hood. That was Sir Leonard?
2: Yes.
4: Is he crazy?
2: Again. Yes.
3: Oh, good Lord.
2: Nothing to be alarmed about, Mrs. Burton. In any case, not until now. But I'm afraid he's begun to take a turn for the worse.
4: Yeah, but what's just happened here? I don't get it.
2: Let me explain. Bodmore Manor was, as Sir Leonard told you at dinner last night, a secret place of execution used by Elizabeth I. Sir Leonard, of course, knew this when he inherited the estate on his 21st birthday. You see, he had never been what you might call mentally stable. Learning he was the descendant of a headsman was all it took to send him over the edge.
4: He's harmless, you said?
2: Yes, or has been till now. Until now, when these seizures came on him, about every 3 months or so, we put on the little act you just saw. I would pretend that an order of execution had come from Elizabeth. Sir Leonard would get dressed in the headsman's outfit... The original, by the way. And we'd go through this mock beheading even to the sound of muffled drums, recorded on tape, incidentally.
3: Good heavens!
2: Yes, it's all rather mad and ghastly, but harmless. Till now. Now I can't be sure, but I think his mania has begun to make more violent demands on him.
4: In other words, he...
2: Beheading a dummy doesn't seem to satisfy him anymore. He remains restless, unsatisfied. I don't like to think this. But I'm beginning to fear that he... He's returned. Sir Leonard.
1: I am in your debt, good mistress. There is nothing in the records to indicate that Sir Jonathan has been put to the question.
2: You see?
1: And so we must put him to the question. Master Dunning is at this moment preparing a Star Chamber.
2: A Star Chamber trial?
1: Is that not what Her Majesty would wish?
2: I suppose so.
1: As for you, Sir Jonathan, how guilty or not guilty, you will at least have the comfort of knowing you were accorded the highest honor of trial in Her Majesty's own tribunal. Come, sir, to the Star Chamber. Is it not true that you, Sir Jonathan, allied yourself with my Lord Essex in his abortive attempt to seize the reins of government? The attempt which cost him his head.
4: Not me, Your Honor.
1: Oh, you laugh, sir.
2: In God's name, be serious.
1: And address me as, what was it? Your Honor. Well, either you will show proper respect to this court, sir, or it will go hard with you.
4: Now look, Sir Leonard.
2: Be serious, and it's my law, Jack.
4: My lord, I didn't mean to upset you, and I'm sorry. Won't happen again.
1: Well, you see to it. You, deny any allegiance to my lord Essex?
4: I do, my lord.
1: And what of your association with Sir Mortimer Shawcross?
4: Sir Mortimer Shawcross? I've never heard of him.
1: You've never heard of Sir Mortimer Shawcross? Why, you serious man, or are you again showing contempt for this court?
4: My lord, I assure you...
1: This court has heard enough. I pronounce you guilty.
4: Well, okay. I'm guilty.
1: And such being the findings of this Star Chamber, you are hereby sentenced to be executed at dawn tomorrow morning. Dunning! Take the prisoner to the place of execution there to wait the headman's axe at dawn. I shall retire to rest until that time.
4: Look, wait a minute, Dunning. Come on, Dunning, no rust up. Play acting is play acting. This is going too far.
2: This is true. Warn him, it isn't play acting anymore.
4: Look, if it isn't play acting, damn it, Dunning, let go of me. What is this?
2: The real thing, you foolish man, the real thing.
1: Sandra will remain here while Sir Jonathan's execution is carried out. Within, I assure you, the next hour.
2: I beg you, entreat you.
1: Beg not, entreat not. It will gather you no recompense from me.
3: Oh, Mrs. Drood, what are we to do? What am I to do?
2: Keep our heads about us to begin with. Sir Leonard, poor man, has gone completely insane. No question of it now. This time it won't be a store mannequin he beheads. It'll be the real thing.
3: Jack!
2: If only he'd listened to me. Left well enough alone.
3: Well, he didn't. That's beside the point now. The point is we've got to save him.
2: How? We're no match for him and Dunning, even if we could get out of here.
3: Oh, we can get out. That's no trick.
2: What?
3: I read an article of Jack's some years ago on safe cracking and lock picking, that sort of thing. That bolt on the doors will be a piece of cake with a charge card.
2: A charge card?
3: I think I can slip that bolt with one of my plastic charge cards. But then what do we do?
2: Cross that bridge when we come to it. Well,
3: it's coming. The bolt is moving, but I...
2: We've been almost an hour at it, and you said it would be simple.
3: I also said I'd only read Jack's article. I never tried it out. The bolt's slipping. We'll get this door open all right.
2: The drums. The muffled drums. Mrs. Burton, I can tell you, you have 10 minutes. 10 minutes before that axe falls.
4: Now, look. Look, you two, this joke has gone far enough.
5: Dunning, take it easy, will you? The straps are biting into me.
1: Listen not to him, Dunning. Bind him tightly, tightly.
5: You're crazy, Sir Leonard. You have gone stark raving mad.
1: Oh, Sir Jonathan.
5: My name is Jack. Jack Burton. I am an American, a writer. I am...
1: You are a traitor, sir. And as such, you shall die. Good, Dunning, good. Bring him to the block.
5: To the block?
6: Sir Leonard, open this door.
1: Who knocks?
6: Miss Drood.
1: Mistress Drood.
6: Not Mistress Drood. Mrs., in heaven's name, come to your senses. Don't you realize what you're doing?
5: Sandy, save me. They bound me with straps. They're laying my head on the block. This nut, he's pulling that black hood over his head.
3: Mrs. Drood, he's going to kill Jack.
7: Doesn't that manager to chop off my husband's head if we don't stop it?
2: We've
7: got to stop it!
2: How? Tell me how.
3: I don't know. I don't know. Wait. The costumes. Mrs. Drood, the costumes.
2: Costumes?
3: In the glass case. Queen Elizabeth's gown, the one with the high neck and the jewels.
2: What of it?
3: Get it!
2: I can't. The glass cases are locked.
3: We'll break the... Oh, never mind. I will.
8: Help me! Please! Please! Help me!
3: What are you doing? good can those cops...
8: Stop talking and help me get this on. Quick, Mrs. Drew, quick.
5: Help me. Sandy, help. Dunning, don't let him do this. He's crazy, can't you see that? He's gone right out of his head. Dunning! Sandy! Mrs. Drood, help me!
6: Open up! I, Elizabeth of England, call on you to open this door.
1: What was that?
6: You hear me, Sir Leonard? It is your queen who speaks. Open this door!
1: Dunning, it is Her Majesty. She's here. Open the door, man. Open it! Your Majesty. Your gracious Majesty.
3: What find I here? What knavery is this?
1: Well, Your Majesty...
3: Put down that axe this instant. Put it down, I say. Or your own head shall fall beneath it. Put it down.
1: Yes, yes. Yes, of course, Your Majesty. I wished only to obey Your Majesty, to do my duty, to send from this world a traitor who threatened
3: your... Traitor? Sir Jonathan Burton, a traitor? Are you mad? I have no more loyal subject, no dearer friend, than this man whose life you would have taken. Fool, leave at once, be gone!
1: Your Majesty!
3: Go!
1: I go.
4: Sandy, you saved my life. Of that costume.
3: It's the one in the glass case, Jack. The one Elizabeth herself wore. And it suddenly struck me. No. God gave me the idea that only Elizabeth herself could stop Sir Leonard. It was as simple as that.
2: Simple, perhaps. Brilliant, definitely. Mr. Burton, your wife has told me that you are a most accomplished writer, but somewhat inclined to have things your way. May I give you a word of advice?
4: Right now, I'll take anything.
2: Have things your way if you must, but listen to others, especially your charming and decidedly practical wife. A bit more than you have in the past. Otherwise
4: what, Mrs. Drew?
2: You may indeed lose your head.
0: A strange story? Yes. Incredible? Definitely. True? Well, I can personally vouch for its authenticity. How? Now what have I got myself into? The truth is that before I became an actor, I was a writer. No, wait a moment. I didn't say I was Jack Burton. I didn't say that at all. I'll be back shortly.
9: I can't find a decent job. I mean, it's not like I haven't tried. There must be somebody who wants me, but I can't find him.
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0: All right, then. The truth will out. I was Jack Burton. Pen name. Real name, well, you know it. No matter. Important thing, you enjoyed my story. I hope you did, anyhow. And another important thing, very important to me, I've still got my head. I do, don't I? Our cast included Tony Roberts, Marion Seldes, Jacqueline Brooks, and Arnold Moss. The entire production was under the direction of Hyman Brown. And now, a preview of our next tale.
13: Mother, he came back.
14: Only for a moment, my darling. Just to say goodbye.
13: Where's Dad?
14: At the wheel. At the wheel. But I want you to know that even at the last, now that I see him as he really is, save a little warning for him. He can't help himself any more than I can. Goodbye, my darling.
13: Mother!
14: What is it?
13: I can see right through you. The wall, the pictures, even the pattern of the paper.
14: That's because I'm already dead. You see, I had to grab the wheel and kill us both. Because we were poisoning your life.
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0: 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We'll be right back in just a moment.
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0: It was in the year of 1982 that spacemen first discovered the Great Galactic Barrier. In the past 10 years, rocket travel to the moon and the nearer planets had become commonplace. And then men fixed their sights on a more distant star, the remote planet known as Volta. 5 exploratory ships went out, and none came back, each in turn disappearing mysteriously at the same vanishing point, at an invisible wall somewhere in the vast outer reaches that became known as the wrecker of spaceships, the Galactic Reef. And yet, the explorers refused to admit defeat. It was on June the 2nd, 1987, that the rocket Star Cloud made ready for takeoff, the 6th to attempt to crack the barrier and win through to Volta.
1: Now hear this. Condition green. 2 minutes to blast off. Condition green. 2 minutes to blast off.
2: Well, Lewis, this is it. I don't suppose you'll be needing the ship's doctor up here on the bridge during blastoff.
3: I think not, Smitty. There's little chance of acceleration bends in these new overdrive ships.
2: I'll be in my office then, counting vitamin pills if you need me. It's only a few steps. Good luck, Lewis.
3: Thank you, Smitty. Lieutenant Collier.
4: Yes, sir?
3: You're relieved. You'd better get down to navigation control and take over.
4: Yes, sir.
3: Lieutenant.
4: Yes, sir?
3: We've never flown together before. This is your first flight in a space vessel as big as the Star Cloud.
4: Yes, sir, but I was trained in oversized jobs at the Naval Academy.
3: Well, if you're half as good a navigator as your father was, you'll do fine.
4: Thank you, sir. Did you ship out with my father?
3: I served under him on one of the first rocket runs to the moon.
4: I see.
3: I almost went along on his last trip to the barrier. Too bad about that.
4: Yes, sir.
3: That's all, Collier.
5: Lieutenant Paulison.
3: Get me the ground control tower on the field. I want to talk to Colonel Harrison.
5: Yes, sir. Go ahead, sir. I've patched in the bridge speaker.
3: Colonel Harrison?
6: Yes, Captain?
3: We're standing by for takeoff in 30 seconds.
6: Good. The field's cleared of all personnel. We'll try to reestablish radio contact immediately after takeoff. In any event, there'll be a 24-hour ground monitor.
3: Fine.
6: Good luck. Hope you make it.
3: Thank you. Bridge to navigation control.
7: Have control, Collier.
3: Ready, Lieutenant?
7: We're ready, Captain. The course is in the integrator for takeoff at 1,200 hours.
3: All right. Stand by for blastoff. Bridge to engine room. Fire up your rocket chambers. Take off at exactly 1,200 hours. I'll read you off. 20 seconds. 19. 18. 17. 16. Hold it. Revoke all orders. Who turned in that alarm?
8: Paulson, sir. We've uncovered a stowaway.
3: Stowaway? Where? Have him brought up to the bridge. Engine room, kill your rockets and stand by.
6: Thorson, this is Colonel Harrison in ground control. What's holding you up?
3: Trouble.
6: What's the matter with you?
3: What's the matter with you? There's a stowaway aboard.
6: Stowaway?
3: Yes, I thought your men were supposed to police this base. What's the matter with you?
6: Captain, take it easy.
3: You know what this delay can do to us, don't you? 1 minute later, takeoff can throw us a million miles off course. We'll have to reintegrate the whole works.
6: Well, look, how long do you think it'll take?
3: Don't bother for me for a while. I'm busy. Stupid idiot.

0: 50 trips to the moon together. Didn't we, Skipper?
1: Charlie, if you wanted to come along, why didn't you volunteer?
0: I did, Skipper. They turned me down.
1: Well, what's wrong with you?
0: Acceleration bends. They said my arteries wouldn't stand another trip.
1: Oh, I'm sorry to hear that.
0: But they're wrong, Skipper. I got one more good trip in me. Listen, Skipper, you know that these green kids, they don't know the first thing about space radio operation. Now, you put a man like me on and I'll be getting you bedtime stories from Mars.
1: Charlie, you know the regulations as well as I do. I can't take you, much as I'd like to.
0: Colonel Harrison will murder me for this.
1: Well, I'm sorry, Charlie. I'll have you put aground. I'll tell you what, I'll ask Harrison to put you on his ground radio contact, and it'll seem as if you're right here with us.
0: He won't do it, sir.
1: Well, he'd better. I'll have him busted to corporal for letting you sneak aboard. Look, Charlie, you better be off. Paulison.
2: Yes, sir.
1: I'm sending this man aground. Give him time to clear the launching platform.
2: Yes, sir.
1: So long, Charlie. I'm sorry.
0: Good luck, Skip.
3: I thought you were going to have him drawn and quartered.
1: If it had been anyone else, I would have, Smitty. But Charlie, well, he's kind of special. He's been with me since my first command when we began the regular run to the moon. And if he wanted to come along this time, well, it's only through loyalty to me.
3: You know, Lewis, I didn't realize it before, but you're almost human.
4: Captain Dawson, Nav Control, Collier.
1: Oh, yes, Lieutenant. How badly are we fouled up? Can you recalculate the course, or shall I cancel the takeoff?
4: I've already plotted a new course on the integrator, sir. If we take off in exactly 30 seconds, we'll need to correct for only a 1 degree deflection. I can do that before we breach the stratosphere.
1: That's quick work. Are you sure?
4: Yes, sir. Positive, sir.
1: All right, Collier. I'm putting it in your hands. We'll blast off on your signal. Bridge to engine room. Prepare to blast off on navigator's signal.

0: How are we doing, Collier?
1: Coming on the bearing, sir. It's 4, 3, 2, 0. We've intersected the course vector.
0: Good work, Collier.
1: Course is corrected, sir. We're ready to go into atomic overdrive anytime you say.
0: All right. Stand by.
1: Yes, sir.
2: Now hear this. Now hear this. Prepare for maximum acceleration. Bridge to engine room. Kill your rockets.
3: Rockets out.
2: Fire up number one cyclotron.
3: Number one ready.
2: Fire up number two.
3: Number two ready.
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3: 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All generators operating at capacity. Take it over, sir.
2: Go into overdrive at the count of zero. 3 seconds, Mr. Collier.
1: Three.
2: Two.
1: Two.
2: One.
1: One.
2: Zero.
1: Zero.
0: How are we doing, Collier?
1: On course, sir. She's running hot and true.
0: My compliments, Lieutenant. This job would have done your father credit, and he was the best navigation officer I ever saw.
1: Oh, thank you, sir.
0: Start your gyros. Put her on robot control. All right, the bridge is yours, Mr. Collier. If you need me, I'll be in Dr. Smithson's office.
1: Yes, sir.

0: Yes, I see you got us off the ground.
1: You can thank young Collier for that. Chip off the old block.
0: You knew his father?
1: As a matter of fact, I knew him very well. First-rate spaceman.
0: Well, is he the one
1: Yes. He was lost in the galactic barrier on the second ship we sent out to Volden.
0: Lewis, just what do you think this galactic barrier is?
1: Oh, your guess is as good as mine, Doc. All I know is that 5 ships have gone into it, and none of them have come back out.
0: You think it's a nit? How about Mestrovic's theory that it's a time warp in space? That the ships reach it and slip into another dimension?
1: I think that's a lot of rubbish. My theory is that the galactic barrier is nothing more than a radioactive layer of some kind.
0: Why do you say that?
1: Well, we know that radar signals bounce off it like they were hitting an invisible glass wall. And we know that it destroys our ships and crews in some way. There's no other logical explanation.
0: What makes you think we can get through it, Lewis?
1: Because we're ready for it. The others weren't. The entire hull of this ship is completely shielded with lead. We can crack through any radioactive cloud ever detected. Besides, we're equipped with some new UHF radio devices that should enable us to maintain radio contact with Earth. Nothing can happen.

0: Absolutely nothing.
1: Now, who are you trying to convince?
0: Well, myself, I suppose.
1: Lewis, you've had your share of glory. First skipper to reach the moon back in 1962. You could have retired. Why are you risking this trip?
0: Five ships are missing. Men like Prentice, Margotson, young Collier's father. I'm tired of seeing good men fed into that meat chopper.
1: Then why are we going to Volta?
0: We haven't any choice, Smitty. We're in a race, the kind of race where men and ships are expendable. According to the Interspace Code, the first nation to reach Volta can claim it.
1: Well, personally, I want no part
0: of
1: it.
0: Now, Doc.
1: I'll have to play physician, morale builder, and mother substitute for 112 slightly nervous men.
0: Well, your morale doesn't sound too good, Doc.
1: As morale officer, I can state without fear of contradiction, it is terrible. And something tells me, as we approach that galactic barrier, I'm not going to be alone.
0: Hello, Earth. Hello, Earth. Captain Thorson of the Star Cloud calling Earth.
2: Hello, Star Cloud. Hi, Captain.
0: Charlie. Well, I see they haven't court-martialed you yet.
2: No, sir. Thanks to you.
0: Well, it's good to hear you. You can read us the funny papers on Sunday morning.
2: All right.
0: Now, how's our signal?
2: Strong. Clear as a bell.
0: Now, here's our log report for Colonel Harrison. You ready?
2: Shoot.
0: June 2nd, 1987. 4 weeks out from Earth. Running true. No radiation. Operation normal. Still making our approach to the galactic barrier. That's all, Charlie. See you later.
2: Good luck, Captain. I sure wish I was with you.

0: How's the morale, Smitty?
1: The men know we're getting closer to the barrier. They're beginning to show a little tension, Lewis.
0: Well, how's their physical condition? Any sickness?
1: About half the crew has come down with space blues.
0: Ah, I was afraid of that. Are they bad?
1: Same as usual. Lips and hands with a bluish cast. Eyes are sensitive to infrareds.
0: I don't know. When I first started flying these tin cans, nobody ever heard of space blues.
1: Well, now there's a theory it's caused by the terrific acceleration of atomic overdrive. Change in gravity affects the circulation.
0: What do you think?
1: I think it's psychosomatic. I've noticed that the same men who get space blues under tension on a ship tend to get blue coloration back on Earth when they're upset. I guess it's just an occupational disease of space navigators.
0: You think it's just nerves, then?
1: Well, young Collier's got a bad case. I think it's tension from overwork.
0: Maybe he needs some vitamins.
1: Lewis, when will you realize that vitamins are not a panacea for all the troubles of mankind?
2: Sir, I understand that you've relieved me from duty.
0: Well, Dr. Smithson says you aren't looking very well, Collier. I'm giving you a rest.
2: Sir, I feel perfectly able to continue.
0: Your lips are as blue as Minnetonka.
2: Captain, I'd like to remain at my post.
0: Don't be foolhardy, Lieutenant.
2: I'm not being foolhardy, sir. I have a special, personal reason for wanting this expedition to reach Volta.
0: Your father?
2: Yes, sir.
0: You think he might still be alive?
2: I have to find out what happened, sir.
0: I think I understand. Very well, Collier. Report back to duty.

0: What's the reading policy?
1: We're getting a +5 radar bounce now. Coming off the barrier almost as fast as we sent it out.
0: What's the interval?
1: 2 seconds. Shortening steadily. This rate will hit the wall in the next few minutes.
0: All right. Alert the crew. Sound general quarters.
2: Now, hear this. Condition red. We are now approaching the galactic barrier. All hands to stations. All radiation detectors to be fully manned. Full security will prevail until further notice. That is all.
0: Paulison.
1: Yes, sir?
0: The radar bounce is up to +6. We'd better try to make final contact with Earth. Is Spark still trying to raise the base?
1: Yes, sir, but he's not having much luck.
0: Oh?
1: Seems to be some interference. That's the radio room now.
3: Yes? You got him? Well, cut in on the bridge speaker. Captain will take it from here.
0: Hello? Star Cloud to Earth. Can you hear me, Earth?
4: Hello, Skipper. I can barely read you. We're getting heavy static from sunspot.
0: That's not sunspots, Charlie. We're right on top of the galactic barrier. Getting a plus seven radar bounce. Expect to hit the barrier almost any second now.
5: Good luck, Skipper.
0: If we crack the barrier and come through still in one piece, I'll try to get back to you on the high frequency band.
5: Got you, Skipper. Don't worry. I'll be waiting.
0: So long, Charlie.
5: So long, Star Cloud.
1: Must be getting awfully close now, Captain. Echo's bouncing back so fast it's almost beating the signal.
0: When they go inside, hold on to your hat. That's when we run into the wall.
1: Any second.
0: Hold on.
1: Well, here goes nothing.
0: Here it comes.
1: Captain.
0: Nothing happened.
1: We made it.
6: We made it, Captain. No radiation, no time warp, no nothing. Now, the crew's gone crazy, sir.
0: Let them. They've earned it. Doc, can you break out a few bottles of snakebite serum for medicinal purposes?
7: I sure can, Lewis.
0: This calls for a celebration. How's your morale now?
7: It couldn't be better. How's yours?
0: Couldn't be better.
8: Condition red. Condition red. Radiation detected. Condition red. Radiation detected.
0: Holy mackerel. Look at the needle on that indicator. Mollison. Mollison.
1: Yes, I see it, Captain. Picking radiation like crazy.
0: What's it like?
1: Well, it's a strong impulse.
0: What kind?
1: I don't know. It's too long for a cosmic ray, too short for UHF. Whatever it is, sir, the ship is lousy.
0: Well, track it down. Triangulate it and make it fast. I want a directional fix.
1: Yes, sir.
0: Engine room.
9: Yes, sir.
0: We're picking up radioactivity. Is the fission chambers?
9: No leak here, sir.
0: Check your gauges.
9: Nothing here, Captain. Must be coming from outside.
0: Damage control. Is our lead shield leaking radiation? Well, keep at it. Paulison, how are you doing?
1: I've got a fix, Captain.
0: Well, what is it?
1: Well, I'll have to recheck my figures.
0: I'll hurry it up.
1: Angle is correct, but
0: now, come on, man, for Pete's sake. Where's the radiation coming from?
1: Sir, it's coming from inside the ship.
0: Oh, that's impossible.
1: No, sir, I've checked it twice.
0: Well, it's got to be the engines, then.
1: If it is, sir, we're finished.
0: Engine room.
9: Yes, sir.
0: That radiation must be in the overdrive pile.
9: No, sir, it isn't here, sir.
0: Are you certain?
9: Yes, sir.
0: All right, keep checking. There's only one thing left to do. Paulison, get a Geiger counter. We're going to start combing this ship inch by inch.
1: Yes, sir.
0: All right, turn it on.
1: Yes, sir. All right. Ready, Captain.
0: We'll check the atomic guns first. Come on. We'll cut through the officer's quarters here to ordnance. Now turn here.
1: Well, wait a minute, sir.
0: Huh? What is it?
1: The signal's weaker now.
0: Yeah. Let's go back. Hold it. Hold it. Seems strongest right about here.
1: Well, it doesn't make sense.
0: Whose cabin is this?
1: Lieutenant Collier's.
0: Collier?
1: No, he's down in that control, sir.
0: Oh, I'll try the door.
1: Well, it's not locked, sir. Oh, it's in here, all right. Listen to that counter. Strongest over here.
0: Open that wall cabinet.
1: It's locked,
0: I'll
1: sir.
0: I'll smash it. Now, shut off that Geiger counter. Now, what do you make of this, Paulison?
1: Well, it looks like some sort of portable transmitter, sir. Must be foreign manufacture. I don't recognize the calibration symbols at all. I've never seen anything like it.
0: Which raises a small question. What is Lieutenant Collier doing with a transmitter in his cabin?
1: I don't know, sir.
0: Well, I intend to find out, Paulison. Get down to nav control and bring Collier up to the bridge on the double.
1: Well, hadn't we better find some way to shut this thing off first?
0: I know a way.

0: Lieutenant Collier. I'm going to ask a few simple questions, and I want a few simple answers.
1: Yes, sir.
0: What were you doing with a transmitter in your cabin?
1: Transmitter, Captain?
0: Oh, you know nothing about it.
1: No, sir, I don't.
0: Do you recognize these calibration symbols?
1: No, sir.
0: Can you think of how it might have been placed in your cabin without your knowing it?
1: No, sir, unless someone came in while I was on duty.
0: Would that have been possible?
1: I suppose so, if someone had a key.
0: I found your cabin door unlocked.
1: Well, I meant a key to the wall cabinet.
0: I didn't say the wall cabinet.
1: Well, I...
0: You what, Lieutenant? How could you have known it was in the wall cabinet?
1: Well, I just assumed, sir.
0: Lieutenant Collier, I find it hard to believe you would lie. Having known and respected your father, having observed the way you handle your job. However, I intend to get to the root of this thing. May I have your wristwatch, Lieutenant?
1: Sir?
0: Your wristwatch.
1: Yes, sir.
0: Paulison, turn on that Geiger counter.
2: Yes, sir.
0: Hold this watch next to it.
2: Yes, sir.
0: That's all. Lieutenant, if you hadn't any close contact with that transmitter, how do you explain the radioactivity of this watch?
1: Well, I don't, sir.
0: I think you'd better. To whom were you sending those signals?
3: Condition red! Condition red!
4: There's your answer, Captain.
0: What is this, Collier?
3: Alien spaceship approaching! Alien spaceship approaching!
0: Collier, who's aboard that ship? All right, now talk!
4: Very well, Captain. My mission seems completed.
0: Your mission? Are you admitting that you're an agent of a foreign power?
4: I'm stating it.
0: What nation?
4: No nation, Captain.
0: What?
4: I am an agent of the Voltan government.
0: Now, what?
4: The government of the planet of Volta.
0: You're crazy.
4: Are you so stupid, Captain? Did you think your people are the only ones who can invade another planet?
0: What do you mean?
4: We've had agents operating on Earth since 1945.
0: I don't believe you.
4: What do you think happened to those five ships, Captain? Where do you suppose we got our information? Your language, your culture, family background.
0: Your appearance, you look like...
5: Like Commander Collier? Well, is that so surprising, Captain?
4: You see, Captain, we had a living model.
0: I ought to kill you.
4: That would be very foolish, Captain. I would advise you to surrender without delay.
6: Alien ship now coming into orbit range.
0: I'll deal with you later, Collier. Paulison?
2: Yes, sir.
0: Put this man in irons. Take him away.
7: Don't worry, sir. We'll take good care of him.
8: Carpenter! Robinson!
0: Gunnery.
9: Gunnery Richardson.
0: What's the range?
9: 10,000 meters. They're closing fast.
0: Put your guns on radar tracking.
9: Tracking. Coming on the bearing.
0: Fire! Fire, Richardson! Richardson, did you hear me? Fire! What's the matter down there? Did you hear me? Richardson, answer me!
4: It's no use to shout, Captain.
0: Collier, how did you get loose? Where's Paulison?
4: Lieutenant Paulison is dead.
0: All stations! Lieutenant Collier has escaped! Seize him, men!
4: Don't waste your breath. Your men can't hear you, Captain.
0: What?
4: Those still alive are my men.
0: You're lying!
4: No, Captain. Every ship that has ever left Earth was controlled by a Voltan crew.
0: That's impossible. Those were handpicked men.
4: Handpicked by us.
0: I don't believe you.
4: No? Then why not call for help?
0: Carpenter, Robinson, Haley, report.
4: You see, Captain?
0: Carpenter! Robinson! Haley!
4: It's quite useless, Captain. I would advise you to sit very quietly and do nothing.
0: Very well, Collier. You've beaten us. What now?
4: The ship will be taken to Volta for, shall we say, further experimentation.
0: I see. Of course, there's one thing you hadn't counted on.
4: Just what is that, Captain?
0: Listen! Carpenter! Are you in there, Lieutenant Carpenter? They can't all be dead. There must be one alive. Smitty! Dr. Smithson! Smitty! Smitty, what have they done to him?
10: Louis,
0: oh,
10: I...
0: dirty... I don't talk.
10: I must lean closer.
2: Not much time. Lewis, space blues.
0: Space blues? What is it, Smitty? What are you trying to tell me?
2: All men with space blues. Voltans.
0: Then hello, let me help you.
2: No, Lewis. Get message back to Earth. Voltan, fifth column. Watch out for space blues.
0: Smitty. Oh, Smitty.
10: Captain Thorson. Captain Thorson, you can't hide from us now. Come back to the bridge and surrender, or my men will come and get you.
0: Hello. Hello. Starcloud calling Earth. Oh, please, God, let me get through before it's too late. Hello. Starcloud to Earth. Come in, please. Come in, please.
11: Hello. Hello. Starcloud to Earth. Captain Thorson calling. Charlie, come in, please. Hurry.
12: Hello.
11: Oh, hello. Can you hear me, Charlie?
12: Skipper, is that you?
11: Are you getting my signal?
12: It's coming in a little louder now, Skip. Keep sending.
11: Oh, my God. Now, look, Charlie, listen to me. Not much time. Get word to Colonel Harrison. Crew mutinied. Most of crew members, Voltans.
12: What?
11: Voltans.
12: Spell that.
11: V-O-L-T.
12: Voltans.
11: That's right. They're from the planet Volta.
12: Skipper. Skipper, are you all right?
11: Now, Charlie, this is serious. They'll be here any second. Now, listen. They have a fifth column on Earth. They're planning to invade you.
12: You mean it?
11: Of course I mean it. Tell Harrison, posing as humans. You can detect them by space blues. You got that? Only Voltans get space blue. Charlie, did you hear me?
12: Space blue. I get you.
11: They're breaking in, Charlie. I'm depending on you. Warn everybody.
12: Captain.
11: They've opened the door. So long, Charlie. Tell Harrison.
12: Captain. Captain Thorson. Hello. Hello, Star Cloud.
13: What's the trouble, Sergeant?
12: I was just trying to raise the Star Cloud, Colonel.
13: I had any luck?
12: No, sir. No contact.
13: No contact, eh?
12: No, sir.
13: Nearly an hour since they hit the galactic barrier. I don't understand why they haven't tried to get a message back.
12: No, sir. Neither do I.
13: Oh, all right. I'll take over for a while.
12: Yes, you do that, sir. It's all yours.
13: Right. Oh, and Charlie, you better go out and get yourself some coffee. You look a little blue around the gills.

Tonight, X-1 has brought you No Contact, written by George Lefferts from an original story of Lefferts and Ernest Kinoy. Featured in the cast were Louis Van Ruten as Captain, Donald Buca as Collier, Wendell Holmes as Charlie, and Bill Griffiths, Bill Smith, Matt Crowley, and Ken Williams. Your announcer, Don Pardo. X-1 was directed by Fred Way and is a transcribed NBC Radio Network production. And now, next week. When you want to take over a world, you naturally look for its weak point, some way to catch its people off guard. We live in a world where everybody loves a parade, a world of press agents and publicity stunts. But who would ever dream that invaders from outer space would take advantage of that weakness and actually hire a press agent to advertise their coming? Who would believe it was anything but just another publicity gag? At least, not until the terrible moment when it was already too late. The moment of X minus one.

No. No, stay where you are. Do not break the stillness of this moment. For this is a time of mystery. A time when imagination is free and moves forward swiftly, silently. This is the Haunting Hour.

Nocturne. Exceedingly strange is this world, and of all the things in it, the strangest are the ways of men. There are those who harbor up bitterness, along whose network of nerves, taut as fiddle strings, lurks the primordial passion which branded Cain. And there are those whose thoughts are like lighted shadows against the stars, and the fiber of whose individuality throbs to beauty and the revelation of music. This is the story of two men, and of the role a piece of music and a searing flame played in their destiny.

0: Two men, Matt and Stuart Bannock, twin brothers held together by the tenuous cobweb of blood ties, but poles apart in the warp of their lives. Matt, brooding and neurotic. Stuart, teeming with vigor, brilliant as a shaft of morning sunlight. That is Stuart playing.
1: You're always playing that infernal piece. Why, Stuart, why? Matt, you've asked me that before. I like it. It's my favorite. You'd understand if you were a musician. That's right. Rub it in. You're a musician and I'm not. I can't play a note. Matt. So you're talented and I'm not. I didn't mean it that way. You're admired by everyone and I'm not. And no matter what you meant. The fact is, I'm just a forgotten half of twin brothers. Everything conspires against me. Matt, come on. You just haven't found yourself yet, that's all. Haven't found myself. I find that I've been robbed.
2: Robbed?
1: Yes, my dear Stuart, robbed. And apparently there's nothing I can do about it.
2: What are you talking about?
1: Nothing. Matt, you've never said anything to me about it. When did it happen? When we were born. Afraid I don't follow you. That's the trouble. I followed you. You were born first, ahead of me.
2: Sure, by all of 10 minutes, but what of it? I don't see that that means anything.
1: Oh, naturally, you wouldn't. Those who ride never understand why those who walk are footsore. Those who possess don't understand the hunger of those in want.
2: Matt, you're talking in riddles. What are you trying to say?
1: I say you're a robber, a thief.
2: I...
1: Yes, you, my own twin brother. You're stolen from me.
2: Matt, I don't understand. What have I taken from you?
1: Talent. Personality. The intangible things that mark the difference between one man and another.
2: Talent. Personality. Afraid I'm confused. I don't know what you're talking about.
1: Did you ever wonder why people have no trouble telling us apart?
2: No, I can't say that I have.
1: Look. Here we are, twins. Identical twins. We look alike in every respect. Yet no one ever calls you Matt or me Stuart. Do you know why?
2: Why?
1: Because they can sense the difference between us, that's why. Because the man who has and the man has not.
2: Oh, don't look so amazed, Stuart.
1: It's true. You're the one who has, and I'm the one who has not. And the things I lack are the qualities you have in overabundance. Strength, imagination, vigor and talent, all the things that you've robbed from me.
2: Matt, you're not making sense.
1: Oh, yes, I am. I've thought it all out carefully. I've had years to do it, Stuart, and now I know.
2: Now you know what?
1: That a person is born with just so much luck or strength or talent. With twins, it has to be divided. There isn't quite enough of everything to go around, so one twin takes more than his fair share. He robs the other, just as you've robbed me, Stuart.
2: It's quite a theory, Matt.
1: It's a fact. Fact from which there can be only one escape for me.

0: Mavis?
1: Yes, Matt?
0: Well, that is, you look very lovely today.
1: Oh, thank you, kind sir.
0: But then, well, you're always beautiful.
1: Such flattery.
0: It isn't flattery. You know I mean it. Mavis, you know how I feel about you.
1: Please, Matt. We've gone all through that before.
0: I can't help it, Mavis. I love you. I'd do anything for you. I'd even kill for you.
1: Matt!
0: Yes, I'd kill for you. I can't stand the thought of some other man possessing you. I tell you, I won't allow it.
1: Please, please, Matt. You're all excited.
0: Oh, why shouldn't I be? You expect me to stand by and do nothing while another man steals all the things that I want?
1: No one is taking anything from you, Matt. I just don't love you. That's all.
0: Tell me the truth, Mavis. Is there someone else?
1: Yes.
0: I thought so. I thought so. He always stands in the way of my happiness.
1: He? But I haven't said who it is.
0: You don't have to. I know.
1: Well, then you must be psychic.
0: Don't joke, Mavis. It isn't funny. Not to me.
1: I'm sorry.
0: Everyone is always sorry for me. Poor Matt, they say. He's not at all like Stuart, his twin brother. Or poor Matt. Isn't it too bad he isn't a musician, too? Or poor Matt.
1: Oh, Matt, please.
0: It's Stuart you love, isn't it?
1: I didn't say.
0: You don't have to. I can see it in your eyes. Why are you afraid to tell me?
1: I don't know. Maybe it's because of what I see in your eyes. I'll tell you what. I'll make you a promise. As soon as the news of my engagement is ready to be released, you'll be the first to know.
0: Thanks.
1: No. Now do you feel like killing anyone?
0: Yes, more than ever.

0: Mavis?
1: Yes, Stuart?
0: Well, that is, you look very lovely today.
1: Thank you, kind sir.
0: But then you're always beautiful. Mavis, what's the matter? You look faint.
1: Oh, it's nothing. I just remembered something that someone else said.
0: You mean there are others crazy enough to think you're beautiful, too?
1: So I've been led to believe.
0: I thought I was the only one.
1: You are the only one.
0: Oh, Mavis, Mavis, darling. I love you.
1: And I love you.
0: Oh, this is wonderful. You're wonderful. Everything's wonderful. I want to tell the whole world about us.
1: Oh, but I promised to let someone be the first to know.
0: Who is it? Anyone I know?
1: It's a, Stuart.
0: Hmm?
1: You will be careful, won't you?
0: Careful? Careful of what, dear?
1: Of, oh, it's nothing. I guess I'm just being silly.
0: No, you're adorable. Come here. Now, still feel silly?
1: No. Oh, but, Stuart, darling.
0: Yes, dear?
1: Do be careful. For my sake, please.

0: Who's there? I said, who's there?
1: It's I.
0: Oh, Matt. Got me worried for a moment. I didn't know who it was. Guess I'm kind of nervous tonight. Mavis said something about being... Well, Matt. Matt, what's that you're carrying?
1: A bottle.
0: What's in it?
1: A liquid.
0: A what?
1: Gasoline. Matt! Matt, what's the big idea? See this match in my hand? Yes. That ought to give you your answer.
0: Matt, that's dangerous.
1: For you, not for me. What are you saying? You won't rob me this time, Stuart. You've taken talent and personality from me. Now you want the girl I love.
0: But...
1: I can't stand the thought of some other man possessing Mavis, I tell you, and I won't allow it.
0: Matt, I didn't know. Well, you do now!
1: I'm going to set the house on fire, and you're going to be burned alive, dear brother.
0: Matt!
1: You can't get out! The flames will have you trapped there in the corner, but I can get out. I'm standing here by the door. Matt!
0: Matt, don't strike that match.
1: Goodbye, Stuart. I'm paying you back for robbing me.
0: Matt,
1: all
0: don't.
1: I have to do is throw the burning match into the liquid at your feet. Like this.
0: Oh, my face. It exploded my face. I can't see.

0: can't go in there.
1: Oh, my fiancé is in there. Let go of me, officer, please.
0: Sorry, but no one can go into that house. It's a solid mass of flames.
1: Please, please.
0: Nothing doing.
2: Look, there's somebody at the window.
0: He's going to jump.
1: Oh, let it be, Stu.

0: Poor devil. Cover him up, Mike. He's still alive. I'm going to call an ambulance. And what do you want?
1: May I see him?
0: Well, you better not, lady.
1: Oh, but please,
0: You happen to know the people who lived in this house?
1: Yes. My fiancé and his twin brother. Oh, let me see which it is.
0: Well, all right. There. Do you recognize him? Well, which is it?
1: I don't know.

0: Matt and Stuart Bannock, twin brothers, yet different as day and night. Matt, bitter and neurotic. Stuart, a brilliant pianist whose favorite music is one of Chopin's nocturnes. Both are in love with Mavis, who loves Stuart. Matt believes he has been robbed of talent and personality by being born a twin. He sets fire to the Bannock house to kill Stuart, but he too is trapped in the flames. One man leaps from the burning building. Which is it? Matt or Stuart?
1: And the chief says there's no doubt it was a case of arson.
2: That so?
1: Yep. We found the fellow who sold the gasoline. He swears it was Matt Bannock who bought it.
2: He's positive, huh?
1: Yep. Says he knew both Stuart and Matt all their lives. Has never mistaken one for the other.
2: Makes the case pretty easy then, doesn't it, Kelly?
1: Bain, how long you been on the arson squad?
3: Oh, about 2 months.
1: Well, Bain, when you've been on it as long as I have, you'll know there's no such thing as a really easy case.
2: We've got the survivor, haven't we?
1: Yep. Get him under guard in the hospital.
2: Then all we have to do is identify him. What's so tough about that?
1: Oh, nothing. Nothing at all. Except that the guys were identical twins and this fellow's badly banged up. And nobody knows whether it's Matt or Stuart.
2: No way of identifying him? By fingerprints or something?
1: Nope, we've checked everywhere. The prints have never been filed.
2: Well,
1: Yeah, go on, I'm listening.
2: Why can't we get him to talk and identify himself?
1: We've tried that. He talks all right. He'll talk your arm off if you let him. But getting him to make sense, that's a different story.
4: Mavis? Mavis?
5: Yes?
4: I want Mavis. I love Mavis. Will you tell her that when you see her?
5: Yes, I'll tell her.
4: Make her come to me. Without her, I'm lost and everything is wasted.
5: Oh, try to rest, please.
4: You're not like Mavis.
5: Shh, now you must be quiet so you can get well.
4: Shall I tell you a secret? I love her. Everybody loves her, but I love her most.
5: She loves you, too.
4: How do you know? Who told you? Go away. Tell Mavis I want her.
5: I'll bring her to you if you just go to sleep. And when you wake, she'll be here beside you.
4: Tell her I love her. I'll sleep if you promise to tell Mavis I love her.
5: Yes. Yes, I promise. Now, close your eyes.
1: And that's why we can't get him to identify himself. He doesn't talk sense. His mind's deranged.
2: I see.
1: Well, you got any more brilliant ideas on how we can find out if he's Matt or if he's Stuart?
2: Well,
1: go on. I'm still listening. I got nothing else to do.
2: Have you asked the doctors at the hospital how long it'll be before he recovers his senses?
1: Of course we asked the doctors. That's one of the first things we did when we found we couldn't get anything out of the man ourselves.
2: What'd they say?
1: Oh, they were very helpful. Very helpful indeed. They said as far as they could tell, he might be like that the rest of his life.
2: Gee, that's tough.
1: And then again, he might snap out of it at any time. A shock or something might restore his mind to normal.
2: That gives us some hope. See, Kelly, do you mind if I go along with you the next time you go to the hospital to see him?
1: No, not at all, not at all. What have I got to lose? There it is. 802. This is his room.
6: Wasted. I tell you, she won't let it. She won't let it. She's good.
1: Listen to
6: her.
1: She won't.
6: It's dark most of the time. Lights go out. She makes it bright again.
2: Kind of gives me the creeps.
6: Tell her to make it bright again. Tell
1: Hello.
6: Her. Someone's here.
1: How are you feeling?
6: I don't know you. Who are you?
1: Oh, just a couple of friends. Who are you?
6: You wouldn't understand. It's the darkness, but she makes it bright.
1: Poor devil.
6: She's Mavis, and I...
2: You're Matt. You're Matt, aren't you?
6: I'm Matt.
1: Huh?
6: I'm tired.
2: But you are Matt Bannock. We know that now.
6: I love Mavis.
2: Stop bluffing. You're Matt Bannock. You know you are.
6: I know I am. I am Matt Bannock. Yes. Yes, I am Matt Bannock. I'm Matt Bannock, and I've been robbed. Mavis. Mavis makes the darkness bright.
2: Stop that.
6: I...
2: Now repeat after me. I am Matt Bannock. Go on, say it.
6: It's
1: no use being his crack.
2: I think he's faking. What's your name?
6: I'm Stuart Bannock. I'm Stuart Bannock, and I have everything because
2: What's your name?
6: I'm Matt Bannock. I'm Matt, and I've been robbed of my heritage.
2: Your name?
6: I love Mavis. I love Mavis because she makes everything right.
2: Oh, I give up. He's
6: cracked. Love her.
1: Yeah, but let's get out of here.
6: I love Mavis.
1: Well, Matt Bannock or Stuart Bannock, whichever he is leaving the hospital today.
6: Yeah.
1: Girl Mavis has taken him to her home.
2: Why?
1: Well, it seems she and Stuart became engaged the very day of the fire. She doesn't know whether this fellow is Matt or Stuart, but she isn't taking any chances. You know how loyal women can be.
2: Yeah.
1: I'd like to forget the whole case, but the chief won't stand for that. He won't rest or let us rest till he proves who the survivor is.
2: Yeah. But even if he is Matt, we can't get a conviction. The man is mentally unbalanced.
1: Or else he's putting on a darn good act. And an act always has a flaw that shows up in time. But whatever it is, he's still getting away with murder.
5: You're home now. This is your new home.
6: Home?
5: Yes.
6: I'm home.
5: Yes. This is where you'll get well and strong again.
6: Strong? I will be strong again.
5: You see? You've spoken two rational sentences in succession.
6: Home.
5: Maybe the association of ideas and objects will help. Come along. Come along with me. That's it.
6: I like to be home. I like to be home.
5: Now, sit right down here. That's it. Look what's in front of you. See? It's a piano.
6: Piano?
5: Yes, a piano. Play it. Play the piano.
6: Piano.
5: Watch me. See? Like this. Now you do that.
6: Piano.
5: Here. Let me help you. Put your hands on the keys. Like this. That's it. Now play. Please.
6: Piano.
5: Please try. Try again.

0: Here, drink this glass of milk.
1: If you see Mavis, you tell her I love her.
0: Yes, I'll tell her. But first, take this glass. There, that's better. Oh, I'm so sorry for you.
1: Everyone is always sorry for me.
0: What?
1: I don't want to drink this. I'm tired. I'm tired of this.
0: Oh, you sound like
1: me. Tired of it all. Robbed. Robbed of talent and personality.
0: Oh, no, no, it can't be.
1: That's it, robbed.
0: Don't wave your arm like that. You're allowed to upset the table.
1: I can't stand the thought of some other man possessing Mavis.
0: Matt's words.
1: Robbed.
0: He said that the day you...
1: I won't allow it.
0: Oh, be careful of that table. There's a burning chafing dish on it.
1: I tell you, I won't allow it.
0: Oh, the table. Now you've overturned it.
1: I won't allow it.
0: The rug.
1: I won't.
0: The rug, it's on fire. It's on fire. Get out of the way. Get out of the way while I put out this fire. Stand over there. Stand over there by the piano. There. There, the fire is out. Do you hear? The fire is out.
1: Fire? Fire?
0: Don't come near me. Stay there by the piano.
1: Piano?
0: Yes, by the piano.
1: Piano. Piano.

Exceedingly strange is this world, and of all the things in it, the strangest are the ways of men. This is the story of two men, and of the role a piece of music and a searing flame played in their destiny. Two men, Matt and Stuart Bannock, twin brothers, held together by the tenuous cobweb of blood ties, but poles apart in the warp of their lives. Matt, brooding and neurotic. Stuart, teeming with vigor, brilliant as a shaft of morning sunlight.

From shadows and stillness, mystery weaves a spell of strangest fascination, charging the mind with doubts and fears. For mystery is a strange companion, a living memory in The Haunting Hour.

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15: This is Arch Obler. If you don't mind, I am not going to tell you anything about the story we're going to do in a few minutes. Neither the title, nor anything about the characters, nor even the usual remark about any similarity of this story to real events and actual people occurring so and so. Nope. We're just going to tell you a strange story. But first, Bob Stevenson.
13: And ladies and gentlemen, I want to talk about you. 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If that's it, don't pin your hopes on halfway help. Get ironized yeast. It's a two-way tonic. It gives you both vitamin B and iron. Thousands of weary, worn-out men and women who only needed more of these substances are singing its praises. These folks tell us how quickly ironized yeast has helped them gain the grand new pounds, the glorious new pep and strength and sparkle they needed to really enjoy living. Remember that name. Ironized yeast. And now,
16: lights out.

0: Hello? 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Police department? My name is Charles Krager. Dr. Charles Krager. I live at 872 West Street, apartment 2B. I want you to come and get me. I've just killed a man. Jay Drogan. Did you hear me? I said, come and get me. I just killed a man. His name was...
1: Now, now, I'm willing to bet on it. I'm willing to... I'm telling you, sure, my name is Jay Drogan. I'm going to drink this.
2: Hey, Jay, forget it, will you? You better lie down and get some
1: let me,
2: rest.
1: Let me alone. Take your hands off me. I said I was going to drink this mess, and I'm going to drink it. Right out of the cocktail shaker.
3: What are you doing?
2: He's really drinking it.
4: Holy cats, look at him.
1: Oh, boy. Oh, that was terrific.
2: How did it taste?
1: Wonderful. I...
2: Jay!
4: He's sick.
1: No, I'm all right. Hot in here. Window. Want window open.
2: The windows. Who broke all the windows?
1: Hit. Now what time? 9. I've got to get up. Get to work. Oh. Huh? All dressed. Bedded my clothes. Put me to bed. Oh, doesn't matter. Oh, all right. All right.
5: Hello, Jay Drogan speaking. Who? Oh, yeah. Hello, Fred. Sure, I'm coming down to the office. Party? All right. A man got to have some fun once in a while, can't he? I got to wash up. All right, I'll be down here. Goodbye. Son of a... Where's my hat? Well, what? Windows broken? Some party. Tell superintendent get windows fixed. Wonder what... Oh, well. Better get to the office. Good thing building has an elevator. Couldn't walk downstairs.
6: Good morning there, Mr. Drogan.
5: Hello, Mr. Jensen.
6: Now,
5: what the devil's the matter with this elevator? I've been punching this button for 5 minutes.
6: Well, it takes time for it to come down when it's up on the top floor.
5: The devil with the time. It's always going wrong, that elevator. I wish that blasted thing would fall through the basement.
6: Hey, it's falling... It fell, just like you said.
0: Oh, then, Drogan, sit down.
5: Thank you, Doctor. It was good of you to

0: Well, this certainly is the morning after the night before. Go over to the window and let me look at you.
1: Yes, Doctor. It's my head, Doctor. Every sound...
0: It's just the morning after.
1: But every sound... That blasted airplane up there, it's so loud in my head, Doctor.
0: No, don't get excited.
1: Why does that infernal pilot have to fly so low? Blast you up there, why don't you crack up?
2: Look. He's falling.
1: Falling?
0: What you said, Drogon, really happened.
3: Step back now. Keep away. Keep away.
0: All right, Drogon, we better be moving on.
2: Yeah.
0: You come back to my office, and I'll give you a sedative, and you lie down and rest a little while, and then you'll be all right.
2: Yeah.
0: Coincidences. That's nothing. That's all it was. Nothing more.
2: But watch out, man. Watch out where you're walking.
1: It's okay. Now we can cross. Hey, you! How do you like that guy? Blasted cabs, they think they own the street. If I had my way, I'd smash them all up. Doc! Doc!
2: It's happened. Again.
0: Drink this.
2: No,
0: I tell you, drink this.
1: I don't want to.
0: It isn't what you want to do. It's a sedative. Now, drink it.
1: Putting me to sleep for a little while is no help.
0: Last night. Think about last night. Perhaps you, drank something out of the ordinary.
2: Huh?
0: Well, why do you look at me like that?
2: I did.
0: What?
2: That drink. I just remember.
0: Tell me.
2: But that couldn't be it.
0: Tell me.
2: Well... We got a kidding about who could mix the most unusual drinks, and I was feeling high, and I mixed one.
0: Well, what was in the drink?
2: I don't know.
0: Well, you must know. If I knew what was in the drink, perhaps some chemical... Oh, wait a minute. Where do you think you're going?
2: To the office.
0: Well, what...
2: Fred, my business. I've got to...
0: No. Are you completely out of your head? You're a menace, a walking danger. Don't you realize that you can't go out of here until we figure this out, some way to stop it? If you don't, every time you say a negative thought, it'll happen and someone will die. Do you want that? What's the matter with you? Why should you laugh? Stop it. Stop it.
2: Well, it's funny. I go to see my doctor because I'm going out of my head, and he goes out of his head.
0: But what happened to you that all of a sudden you should...
2: I heard you said that I was a menace. And when you said that, all at once, everything cleared up.
0: What?
2: Yeah. Me a menace. That's the funniest thing anybody ever said about me. Look at me. No hair, half my teeth aren't my own, I've cut a pot belly, and I'm a menace. Yeah, you, a doctor who's supposed to judge things only by facts, suddenly decide I'm a menace. Why? Because three screwy things happened that I had nothing to do with. And I had nothing to do with. Coincidences. Like getting four aces two times running, or... rolling 7 25 times in a row, or anything else where 2 and 2 doesn't add up to 4. That elevator would have fallen anyway, and that plane, so his motor cut out just when I said it. And the cabs, we were both so scared that we ran off without finding out whether or not there was a good reason why 3 cabs smashed up. Sure, cabs have accidents all the time. So, well, does that make me a menace? I ask you, is that the way for a doctor to talk?
0: I'm sorry. Of course you're right. I've been talking like an emotional moron. Funny, isn't it? I'm the man who has always evaluated situations through factual evidence. And even then, I've retained some measure of skepticism because I know how misleading human observation can be. Drogon, would you mind shaking hands with a blasted fool?
2: Sure, Doc. And you're shaking hands with one, too. Now, if you don't mind, can I use your telephone?
0: Sure, of course, of course. I've
2: got to call my office, explain why I'm late. Oh, it's had me scared for a while. Hello, hello, that you, Fred? Yes, I'm on my way in. But I tell you, I'll be there in a few minutes. But I'm telling you, I know, but I'm coming. Oh, stop yelling at me, why don't you drop dead? Fred. Hey, Fred.
0: What's the matter?
2: I don't know. One minute I was talking to him, and then... Fred, answer me.
1: No, it can't be. You're lying.

0: Hello? Hello?
1: Grogan, what is it? Tell me. Someone said Fred just dropped dead.
2: Ladies and gentlemen, to stop a suspense story may seem an intrusion. But before going on with the story of this strange little miracle man, perhaps a breath or two of relaxation is indicated. Yes, before going on with our lights out story of the projective Mr. Drogon, let's turn to a problem of these hectic times. We have a very troubled young lady here.
3: Trouble's no word for it. My boss wants to give me a dandy new job, but I'm so tired out and run down and jittery, I'm afraid I couldn't handle it. I'm getting much too thin. And I've tried every tonic I know, but nothing I try seems to help me.
2: Well, miss, maybe you just haven't tried the right tonic. Maybe more vitamin B and iron's what you need.
3: Vitamin B and iron? Could that make such a difference?
2: Well, when you don't get enough vitamin B from your meals, you may lose your appetite, eat so poorly that you lose weight and strength, or you may not get all the good out of what you do eat. And when you don't get enough iron from your food, you may be weak and pale and feel only half alive.
3: But how can I get more vitamin B and iron if I need them?
2: The quickest, easiest way I know is take ironized yeast tablets. They give you both vitamin B and iron. And pleasant little ironized yeast tablets are a cinch to take.
3: But are they terribly expensive?
2: Oh, not a bit of it. They cost but a few pennies a day. So try ironized yeast tablets if more vitamin B and iron is what you need. Then see if pretty quick you aren't saying...
3: Tired? Not me. I'm so full of pep now I hardly know myself, and I've gained pounds. Why didn't somebody tell me about ironized yeast tablets ages ago?
2: And now, back to Lights Out. At the moment when both Drogon and the doctor had rationalized the miracles into coincidences, another miracle had taken place. Another miracle of death. And now the men sit in the doctor's office, and there is great fear in both of them.
4: What time is it, Doctor?
5: 1.
4: I can't just sit here.
5: No. You're my responsibility. I've got to think something out.
4: I just can't keep on not thinking anything.
5: Great Godfrey.
4: What?
5: What's the matter with me? You can perform miracles. I'm convinced of that. All right. Then why in the name of common sense can't you perform positive miracles instead of negative ones?
4: I don't understand.
5: Listen to me. It's simple. It's so simple that neither one of us thought of it. Just as you can kill people and cause accidents, why can't you do good?
4: Good?
5: Yes. Good. Heal the sick. Give eyes to the blind. But when it comes to killing, kill the ones who should be killed.
4: Well, that's right. Maybe I could do that.
5: Hitler, Hirohito, Mussolini. Why, you could wipe out the whole Nazi army by just saying so.
4: Yeah, but how would we know?
5: No, wait a minute. It's all clear now. Every miracle that you performed today was a negative miracle. The falling elevator, the airplane, the taxis, your friend. Everything negative. You haven't performed a single positive miracle. Not a miracle for good instead of evil.
4: Well,
5: come with me.
4: Where?
5: Out in the street again. Come on, Drogon. We've got to find out if you can perform a good miracle just as easily as performing the other kind. And if you can, well, you'll start making history in a few minutes, Mr. Drogon. Now, Drogon, now.
4: What?
5: On the corner, the newsman. He's blind.
4: Well,
5: don't be stupid. We'll go over to him.
6: Paper? Paper, get your paper.
5: Hello, Tom.
6: That you, doctor?
5: Yes, give me a magazine. Well, anyone will do.
6: Yes, sir.
5: Wish it, Drogon. Wish that he could see.
4: I am.
6: Hey, doctor. How have you been?
5: Oh, never mind about me. How about you?
6: Huh?
5: How about your eyes?
6: Are you kidding?
5: Drogon, out loud. You've got to say it out loud.
6: Hey, Doc, what's the matter?
5: Say it.
4: I wish that he could see.
6: Hey, What's going on here?
5: Tom, you see. You do see.
6: What's the matter with you, Doc?
5: You can see.
6: Let me alone, will you? What are you trying to do? What are you after?
5: Can you see?
6: Oh, I can't see. Get the devil away from here. I can't see.
5: All right, Rogan. Come on.
4: Yeah. What does it mean?
5: Whatever you want to do that's good doesn't happen. But whatever you say that's evil happens. God help you, Drogon.
7: Well, I know what you've been... Just go in.
5: Well, have a good sleep, friend Drogon.
4: Yeah. Why did I fall asleep?
5: A sedative I gave you.
4: Oh.
5: Drogon, I want you to meet my wife.
8: How do you do?
4: Well, it's a pleasure, Mrs. Krieger.
5: Yeah. Let me give you a hand.
4: No. I'm all right.
5: Yeah, of course. Drogon, I've told the entire story to my wife. She's clear-headed about this. I'll let her tell you what she thinks. Go ahead, Anne.
8: Mr. Drogon, Charles thinks you're a menace to humanity. I don't think so. I think the danger to others is not through you, but through somebody else. You don't know what I mean. Well, that's understandable. I mean, you wouldn't willfully hurt anyone. But what if someone forced you to? What if your ability to perform miracles...
5: Evil miracles?
8: Yes, evil miracles, was discovered by some criminal. He would force you to do what he wanted, at no risk to himself, because since the criminal was performing an evil act, you couldn't hurt him.
5: In other words, Drogon, someone could use you for criminal purposes. Yes, blackmail the world because you thought he could kill anyone in the world.
8: You haven't said anything, Mr. Drogon. You do understand?
4: Yes, I understand. What do you expect me to do about it?
8: We don't expect you to do anything. The responsibility is beyond you or us. Whatever happens is up to the proper authorities.
4: Authorities?
5: What we must do is to tell the authorities of what happened.
4: It's a wonderful idea.
5: What did you say?
4: It's a wonderful idea.
8: Charles, I told you he'd understand.
5: Drogon, I'm proud of you.
8: Thank God it happened to a man like you instead of another little fascist who'd imagine himself a super Hitler.
4: A wonderful idea.
5: Yes, of course, but why do you keep on saying that?
4: You gave me a wonderful idea.
5: Thank you, but that's not important now. We've got to go to the authorities, all of us.
4: No.
8: Why should you say no?
4: I'm not going anywhere. Neither are you.
5: What?
8: Charles, why should he say...
5: Wait. What's the matter?
4: Nothing. I'm not going any place, or you.
5: What do you mean?
4: Sit down.
5: What the devil for?
4: Sit down.
5: Now, I don't see what...
4: Doctor, I let you talk. Now, let me. In my own way, I figured out the world a long time ago. And that's why I was satisfied. Now, you see, it's like this. Some people are born with more than other people. One man has more brains, so he's an Einstein. Another fellow's born with good looks, so he's a movie star like that Taylor fellow. Another has muscles that work better, so he's a Joe Louis. Another one's got more energy, so he's an Edison. Most people are born with just enough brains and muscles to get along in a plain, ordinary life like me. I knew that. So, I was satisfied. Then this happened to me. All at once, all I've got to do is say something, and then it happens. Not good things, we found that out, but whatever I say that's wrong happens. I can do what anybody else in the world would like to do, but can't do. No army or navy or air force. I can say that somebody should die or that something should burn or break or fall, and it happens. You know, at first it was the same for me as for you, Doctor. I couldn't believe it was really so. Then while I was lying here, I heard you and your wife talking, and I began to figure things out. And then you both gave me the real idea. Dempsey and Joe Louis and Tunney and those fellows who had better muscles made themselves millions. So did Edison and Ford and Chrysler and the rest of them who had brains. Now, I had something. Why shouldn't I get paid off, too?
1: Paid off?
4: That's right.
1: How?
4: You said it before.
1: What?
4: I think you call it blackmail.
8: Charles!
4: The way you both look at me, you'd think I'd said something you hadn't said before yourself. Anybody that's any good to the world, I can kill. All right. People get paid off in this world for not letting other people starve, so I'll get paid off for not making people die.
1: That's a pretty bad joke.
4: Joke? No.
8: Of course you're joking.
4: No.
1: You don't mean that.
4: Sit down, Doctor. Doctor, I said for you to sit down.
1: Don't you order me around. Now stop this nonsense and...
4: Oh.
9: I brought you some tea, Mrs. Crager.
8: Thank you, Fredericks. Just put the tray
4: down. Wait a minute. Take that tray out of here. Go ahead, take it out.
9: But I take orders only from Mrs. Crager.
4: Is that so? Well, why don't you die? He's dead, isn't he, Doctor?
1: Yes.
4: So you see, it isn't nonsense.
8: You devil, you!
4: Well, up to now, it's always been plain Sam.
1: I never thought that you...
4: That's just it. You should never underestimate a little man. Now, should you?
8: Charles, do you hear me? Call the police.
4: He hears you, but he won't do anything about it, will you,
8: Charles,
4: Doctor?
8: Don't just sit there. This man is a murderer. He killed
4: Doctor,
8: Frederick.
4: Your wife is talking a little too much, isn't she?
8: Yeah, won't you please?
4: Doctor, do you hear me? I suggest you tell your wife to shut her mouth.
8: Charles!
4: Or maybe you'd like me to say something to her. The words I said about the servant.
8: You call the police.
4: Suppose I said, Mrs. Crager, I wish you
1: were... Stop!
8: Will you please do something?
1: And stop it. Stop. You hear me? Stop. Now, you'll be all right, dear. All right.
4: Of course it will, as long as we're sensible about this. Now then, what is my plan? Well, very simply this. You and your wife are going to help me get everything in the world that I want. Yes, everything. What I tell you to do, you will do. Letters. I will decide on 3 influential gentlemen in our government, and 3 wealthy gentlemen in industry to whom you will send letters explaining about me. Now, they won't believe, but at the time I tell them to, they'll die... And the newspapers will know about it. And after that, everyone will believe me, now, won't they? And so as not to die, everyone will do exactly as I want, won't they? Because they won't have any choice in the matter. They send soldiers against me. I'll wish that they'll be dead, and they will be dead. And soon from Washington to London to Moscow, everyone will be doing exactly what Sam Drogon wants them to do. And that'll be wonderful, won't it? All the good people of the world doing exactly what one little man wants them to do. Well, you haven't said anything, Doctor. You understand what I'm talking about, don't you?
1: Yes. It was inevitable.
4: Of course, I won't want you and your wife to leave here. Now then, we'd better have this man's body removed, and then we'd better get to work. Or have you any suggestions?
1: Do you mind if I have a drink?
4: Drink? Not at all. Not at all. A drink started all this, didn't it? Go right ahead, Doctor.
1: Thank you.
4: And you, Mrs. Crager, you're quite all right now, aren't you? Yes, I'm sure you are, the way you sit there looking at me. You and your husband will do exactly as I say, because you're both good people, and I'm deaf to good people, and you know that now, don't you?
1: Yes, I'm sure my wife knows that. Your drink.
4: Oh, yes. Oh, and quite a full one. Thank you, Doctor. I drink to your continued good health. Well, a strong one and a good one. Thank you, Doctor. I what? Drink? Oh, my throat, you put? No, wouldn't dare. I'll kill...
8: Charles, what did you...
4: Kill... Kill.
8: Charles, he's going to...
1: Wait.
4: I wish you...
8: Charles!
4: Both were...
8: Charles. You killed...
1: Yes. Poison worked more slowly than should have. It worked. Drogon, you made one mistake. You should never underestimate what good people can do.

0: Mr. Obler. Mr. Obler.
1: I know how you feel, but in these times of stress and strain, the tensions of life do pile up for all of us. And once in a while, it's a welcome let up to think of miracles and miracle men. A miracle man who can solve all things with a wish and a wave of the hand. Of course, we know now that miracles actually do happen, with work and with the will of a fighting people. Which brings us to next week. I'll tell you about that after you've had your say.
2: Well, I just want to clear up a point for our listeners. Friends, we've told you about ironized yeast. 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So, if you need more vitamin B and iron, get the one and only Ironized Yeast tablets right away, tonight. And next week?
1: Well, next week, very simply, I like stories of escape. I always have. My typewriter likes them. My shorthand book likes them. My stenographer likes them. My dictaphone likes them. I think other people feel the way I do. In childhood, we like to read of escape from galloping Indians, and as we grow older, escape from pursuing love. And when we grow older than that, other more subtle escapes. Well, by this time, you ought to know that next week's story is one of escape. Its title is Until Dead, and I promise myself and you a suspenseful and amazing half hour, but as usual, that's next week.
2: Yes, tune in next Tuesday again for Arch Obler's eerie story, Until Dead. And if you need more vitamin B and iron, be sure to try ironized yeast, the one and only ironized yeast, with the big letters IY on the package and on each tablet.

0: There are plenty of men around who will tell you the nicest thing next to their face in the morning is Mole Brushless Shaving Cream. For that's the sign of a smooth, comfortable shave ahead. Mole, you see, is the shaving cream that helps guard your face against painful nicks and cuts by forming a protective film between your skin and your razor. You get a close shave and a mighty comfortable one, too. So get Mole, M-O-L-L-E, and be on the receiving end of a swell shave every morning yourself. 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

0: This is the fascinating story of Dantro, the Planet Man, troubleshooter for the League of Planets organization, the law enforcement body for peace and justice in the celestial world, whose headquarters and center of operations are situated on the capital of all the planets, Planaria Rex. From Mercury to Pluto, wherever danger threatens the universe, you will find Dantro, the Planet Man, fighting for fair play. In a moment, the Planet Man. Dantro, the Planet Man, and Slats are captives of a planet where robots rule, and only two living beings remain of the once great race that built the machines, Klar, an old man, and his daughter Mira. One of the master robots, O-12, has given Dantro and Slats their choice of helping the robots conquer the universe, either voluntarily or as mindless slaves. The Planet Man has chosen to volunteer in the hope that they could somehow escape or wreck the robots' plans.
1: Just as you say, O-12, we'll report to the master mecha robot, ZR-5, at the spaceship laboratory. He'll know what to do. Come on, Slats.
2: Coming. Wow, this is the laboratory to end all laboratories. It's like Dantro's Inferno. Ha ha, it's a pun, Dantro's Inferno.
1: Really?
2: Nothing.
1: Even knowing how well organized the robots are, it's hard to believe that a tremendous setup like this could run without living beings behind it.
2: Well, it must cover a couple of square miles. I don't see the Alpha, though.
1: That's got me worried, too. Even in a place like this, the Alpha would stand out.
2: What are we headed for?
1: That cluster of machines over there. Unless we change direction.
2: Transporter's slowing down. We're still a way off.
1: Oh, the attendant wants us to get down. I guess we walk the rest of the way.
2: I feel much safer on the transporter.
1: We better get down, Slats. The transporter stopped. Your friend here is getting impatient again.
2: Well, here goes.
1: Yeah, it's quite a sight, isn't it?
2: Yeah, these machines are each as big as any tent I've ever seen. That one in the center of the group makes those look small.
1: That must be the master mecha robot. See, there are leads from each of these to that one.
2: Yeah, hey, is that what I think it is?
1: What are you talking about, Slats?
2: Hey, over there, look.
1: Where? Oh, Slats, if that's what I think it is, we'll have to change our plans.
2: It is a part of the Alpha, then.
1: Looks like it. Unless they've built duplicates, that's the atomic unit from our ship.
2: No wonder we couldn't spot the Alpha. They probably have it in a million pieces spread out all over the place.
1: Well, there's a chance it may merely be a copy.
2: You wouldn't bet on it, though, would you? Just don't push me, Junior. I'm moving.
1: Maybe the master mecha robot will tell us what's happened. We're practically there.
2: Yeah, what we think is right. There are going to be a few changes around here before they get rid of us. Here, I've been imagining us sneaking out onto the Alpha and streaking back to Aurora for help, and then...
1: No matter what happens, don't blow your top, Slats. We're still a long way from being licked.
3: Bring them along here. I've been waiting too long.
1: We're coming. It's just that we're so overwhelmed by the laboratory.
3: Well, I'm glad to see that you're intelligent enough to recognize the superior equipment we have developed.
2: Ask them if they've torn the Alpha apart.
1: Give me time, Slats.
3: Did the Orientor tell you why you are here?
1: Yes, he said we were to cooperate with your study of our ship, help you to understand how it works so that your factories could then duplicate it.
3: That is substantially correct. You realize, of course, that we really don't need your help. We could work out all the principles ourselves.
2: Oh, sure. It's just that you like us.
3: What was that?
2: Nothing.
3: What do you two call yourselves?
1: Well, I'm Dantro, and he's called Slats.
3: You may address me as ZR-5. Now it is time we got to work.
1: Tell me. Was that the atomic unit from our ship we saw as we came in?
3: Yes. We have dismantled the ship completely in order to study it better.
2: Dismantle the Alpha? Great. Just great. What do we do now, Dantro? What do we do, huh? We're stuck good and proper.
1: I don't know, Slats, but we'll work out something. We've got to. A lot more than our lives depend on it.
3: We have been able to identify most of the circuits, but there is one that I don't quite understand. Here, You see this series of loops?
1: Well, that's merely a safety field in case of an overload.
2: Petro, that's not a...
1: Of course it is, Slats.
2: Yeah, sure, sure.
3: You had better go over to the section that is studying the armament we found on your ship. That group of machines there. And don't go anywhere else unless you are ordered to. Your attendant will be with you at all times.
1: You need not fear. We're reconciled to this.
2: Hey, what's going on? You know darn well that that was part of the Asphalt Drive setup. Why'd you tell them it was just a safety factor?
1: Well, I know they'll find out sooner or later, but we can gain a little time.
2: Time for what? To watch them blast the galaxy? You go on where you said. I'm going to look around.
1: But the attendant's going along. He's behind us.
2: Maybe he'll follow you. I'll just stop him, so you keep on walking.
1: All right, but don't force anything. It's not time.
2: He's stopping. He doesn't know whether to follow you or stay with me.
1: And he's decided to follow me. Don't go far away, Slats, and be ready to join me if anything goes wrong.
2: Is he kidding? Don't go far. Where can I go? I'll just snoop around here a little. These machines give me the willies. Hey, what's this? Another attendant robot? Or is that the same one that went with Dantro? Yeah, I might have known they'd get wise fast. Okay, I'm just going now. Yeah. Funny, he doesn't seem to be trying to get me back there. Just stands in front of me. What's that he's holding out? A piece of paper. Something written on it. Maybe a note from Mira. Wow. What do you know? I've got to get to Dantro fast. Yeah, and just as I told you, Dantro, this attendant robot walked up to me and handed me this note. Read it.
1: You'll be contacted in your quarters tonight by another messenger. Do not betray his presence. I'm your friend.
2: What's this all about? Do you think there are other people on this planet besides Mira and her father, I mean, people the robots don't know about?
1: It's hard to believe, but it's possible. Then again, this might be some trick.
2: Who'd bother to play tricks? They know we're under their thumbs or whatever a robot has.
1: It might be a test to see if we really mean to cooperate with them.
2: I don't know. My hunches are working again. I got a hunch this means what it says. I certainly hope so. We could use a friend right now. As a matter of fact, we could use about 10,000 of them, armed with disruptors.
1: Well, let's wait and see what happens tonight.
0: A strange note from a strange robot. What is this contact which Dantro and Slats are to receive come nightfall? We'll be back in a moment, so level up.

0: When we left Danjo and Slats, they had just reviewed the strange note which they received from a strange robot during their talk with ZR5. We find them now in their quarters as they discuss this new development.
1: I guess that note was a phony. I asked Mira when we got back that it's possible for any other living beings to survive without the robots knowing about it. She said they have gadgets that are detected in a minute.
2: Why would they bother to send us a note?
1: I don't know. Who can figure out what goes on a robot's mind? We've been waiting now for hours. Let's hit the sack.
3: I'm bushed.
2: Well, you go to sleep if you want. I'll wait a few minutes longer.
1: I thought you were the level-headed one in this combination. Now, you really seem to think that note is on the level. Well, if you want to sit up,
2: shh.
1: You hear something?
2: Not sure. Listen.
1: Sounds like a drill or something.
2: Where's it coming from?
1: You probably think it's my imagination, but I could swear it's from the wall there. Hey, maybe somebody's drilling through the springers.
2: Keep your voice down. The attendant robot is still outside the door.
1: He can't hear what we're saying. You don't think somebody's cutting through to let us out, huh? What's going on?
2: It's getting louder.
1: Yeah.
2: Look, something came right through the wall. There's a cable leading back into the hole.
1: Looks like a miniature earth borer. Remember those big machines we saw on the street? What the dickens is this all about? Now, careful, Dentro. Don't get too close.
2: I've got a chance at Slats, but surely the robots wouldn't go to all this trouble. There's something hanging from the cable. I want to get a good look.
1: What is it? Can you tell? Careful, don't touch it.
2: It's all right. Say, it looks like a miniature communicator.
1: You're kidding.
2: No, come closer. See, here's the switch. There's a small speaker right here.
1: What are you going to do?
2: The only thing I can do, throw the switch and see what happens.
4: Hello. Hello, men from space. Do you hear me? This is a two-way communicator. If you hear me, answer at once.
2: Slats, the note must have been on the level.
1: I don't know, I just don't know. I hope so, but now...
2: Hello, we hear you. Come in.
4: This is T21. I want to help you. Will you cooperate with me?
1: T21, another of those robots. And he wants us to cooperate, too. I've had about all the cooperating I can take.
2: Let's find out what he means, Slats. Hello, are you a robot?
4: I am a robot, but unlike the others, I have never turned against life. I am located near here. I used this metal borer to carry word to you. I can help you defeat the other robots. Will you cooperate?
2: What do you say, Slats? Shall we do it?
1: Well, what can we lose? We're stymied as things are. It's worth taking a chance that he's on the level.
2: That's the way I feel, too. Hello, T21. We will cooperate. Tell us what to do. We will cooperate.
0: Dantro and Slats' new contact is really developed. Or is this a trap being set by ruling robots? Who is T21? We'll be back in a moment, but first, here is a message the Planet Man wants you to hear.

0: Don't touch that dial. We'll be right back in just a moment.
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0: And now let us join old Nancy, Witch of Salem, and Satan, her wise black cat.
1: Hunter and 11-year-old I be today. Yes, sir, Hunter and 11-year-old. And now, Satan, if everybody'll just douse out them lights and make it nice and dark, we'll get right down to business. Draw up to the fire and gaze into them embers. Gaze into them deep, and soon you'll see the hands of time turn back for 100 years. Soon you'll be up in the ocean, off the Cape of Good Hope, that's down in Africa. There, up on the stormy waters, rolls a ship whose captain's name is Vanderdecken. That's his name now. But soon he'll be called by sailor men the Flying Dutchman. The Flying Dutchman.
2: It's certain death to try. Already we've lost three.
3: When we lose them all, I'll round this cursed cape.
2: But right here, we strive against the wind.
3: Silence, I am master here. If thou question my commands right aboard, I'll fling thee to join those mates of whom you fight. Now bend me out those topsails.
2: Aye, sir. The man is mad. Save, he demands, against headwind.
4: Hold fast, come. Hold my rudder for the wind.
5: Aye, sir.
6: Captain! My dear captain!
7: Any sheet. It is torn to ribbon.
3: Mend it and spread it on the yards once more.
7: Will but care again. No silk or sun can weather this gale. A strict to bear hold, mine here. Turn thy back to the wind and seek a port.
3: Not I. No storm can beat John Vanderdecken's master. Hold, but then I'll sail the Hawkins to thy feet.
5: Captain! Mine here, Captain!
3: Here.
5: Two hands, look over the side, sir, with a mast.
3: Those who are left will do their work. Raymer!
2: Aye, sir!
3: Give all hands access. Clear that wreckage. Free the deck and rig a jury, man.
2: Mine here, for God's sake, strive no more.
7: Can thy helmsman turn about?
5: Let's run with the wind and seek a port.
3: Nay, we go ahead. We round this cape.
2: But 4 days already to us, drag and sail.
7: And back it is God's will.
3: And God's will must bend, for mine shall triumph.
5: Stop!
2: Now, just bless ye.
7: Seek thy
3: cast. Ah, cower, ye fools and superstitious fear. She shall see me round this cape in spite of heaven, hell, or man. Keep her headed to the wind, helmsman.
4: Ye others, clear the deck. Bring it to
7: Look at him going there. He is mad.
2: Mad. Aye, mad with love of self. Mad with lust for power.
7: He has been master of men and ships too long. Now he would command the elements.
5: And he'd insist on soon with all dead men.
7: I say we mutiny against
2: him. Be not a fool. No man of it is armed. His belt is filled with loaded pistols. And he'll not hesitate to kill.
7: Think ye the old priest we have as a passenger could bring him to his senses?
2: Nay, but now ye have the captain said his will was God's. The presence of God's priest would but inflame his mind the more.
7: Raymer, the priests are come on deck. Look there.
8: I give thee greetings, son.
2: Oh, fathers, our lover's life, get thee again below.
7: Aye, before Jan Vanderdecken vent his spite on thee.
2: His father, he returns.
8: Nay, my sons, I fear not thy bitter captain.
4: So the man of God hath crawled on deck.
2: He hath seen me.
8: Greetings to thee, my Herr Vanderdecken.
4: Priest, how dost like the winds thy master sends this evening? How like thee his empty thunders?
3: Say and watch me best the storm he sends. Watch me round this cape against his will.
8: 4 days have I watched and seen thee fail.
3: I shall fail no longer. I shall win my way tonight.
8: Only he can win who striveth by faith.
3: Faith I have. Faith in myself alone.
8: No man
1: himself alone.
4: Have you shall he live for, then? Another man who is selfish as himself? I know a man. I know my kind. Perhaps he should put faith in women. The best of them are devils from their cradles. But thou didst me. Have faith in God. He is the greatest lie of all.
1: The voice of John Van der Decker answer.
4: By the servant shall I show in what contempt I hold the master.
2: Walk thee to the rail, priest, for thou art going by the board.
7: But oh, the spirit of God.
4: Now stand back. I shoot the man who moves the hand aside.
1: Oh, sweep not thy lives from mine, my son.
4: To the rail, and stand until I throw thee to the sea. But first, thou art who art supposed to reign above. Hark to my defiance. The life of this thy servant shall be to thee my challenge.
7: Oh!
4: Thy loudest thunder! I laugh at thy impotent rage.
7: Don't
4: hear me, God. Despite thee and all thy heaven, I shall kill thy man. I shall best thy storm. I shall round thy cursed gate.
9: Please, grinning, fleshless specters line its rails.
1: Oh,
9: nay, forgive. Oh, Father, holy priest, thou art a man of God. Intercede and beg for me.
1: Oh.
9: I am forced upon this awful bark. Have pity.
8: Nay, messenger of God, I pray thee, wait. No soul is ever lost. Even this man's can be saved, redeemed.
1: His soul is black with selfish pride. Only love can wash it clean.
8: He will need man's love to find love.
1: His fate has been decreed. What man here will share his doom to aid him in the search?
8: I,
9: Father.
1: Think well, old man. Thy days of earthly strife are numbered. Thy reward and rest at hand. If thou wouldst teach him love, thou too must sail upon this ghostly bark, a living man amongst the dead.
8: I am ready. I go with thee, son.
9: And flesh and blood, thou givest me the life I would have taken from thee.
1: Oh, foolish soul. And thou didst say all living creatures were selfish as thyself. Thy curse was to be eternal, but this good man's sacrifice has won thee again to hope of heaven.
9: I shall not have to sail.
1: Thou shalt sail upon yon bark, as I have said. But once, each 7 years, thy phantom ship may touch a port, and thou, for the space of a single moon, may seek for love thyself and cleanse thy soul of pride.
8: Come, my son.
9: I go. 7 years among the dead, ever flying into the gale, and then a port for a single moon.

0: her flying into the gale. 30 times and 9 have I been in port for a single moon. And now the hour draws nigh when I shall rest on shore again.
1: And bitterness is in thy soul, John. Thy heart is filled with plans of evil for thy visit amongst men.
0: Aye, I shall employ this moon ashore to bring dishonor, death, destruction in my path.
1: No, have the centuries of suffering taught thee nothing?
0: And by example of thy God, they have taught me how to hate. For I have endured his awful vengeance.
1: Oh, vengeance on thee hath never been his purpose. His plan is thy regeneration.
0: So this loving father destroys his son with a curse of living death to save him. Oh, cease thy lying sophistry. My centuries of pain have confirmed the truth I knew of old, that love is but a lie, and that self is all that matters.
1: Yet for 280 years, I have been thy comrade on this phantom ship of death.
0: And how at first I was deluded by that comradeship of thine. I believed 'twas love that made thee share my awful fate. But my brain at last searched out the truth. That which is worse than death to me meant to thee but longer life. Thou art old, about to die. Thy seeming sacrifice has let thee live almost 3 centuries beyond thy span.
1: Poor John, I pity thee. How more than blind are they who will not see?
0: Oh, pity me not. Listen, priest. 30 times and 9 now have I gone ashore. For 1 brief fleeting moon in each long 7 years. Each time I have been humble, seeking that love which now I know doth not exist. Everywhere I found distrust and looks and fear. For though men knew not that I am he they call the Flying Dutchman, they sense I am a being set apart. I am of the dead who live. And in mine eyes, men see the horror stamped by centuries of pain. 30 times and 9 I sought for love and found but hate. And now I shall employ my moon ashore to pay. Our phantom ship draws into port. Again for a moon I join the world of men who worship thy revengeful god. And I shall bring dishonor, death, destruction in my path. Dost hear me, god of vengeance? I go ashore to pay thee for my curse. I go ashore to pay.
2: Next time I have a birthday, Satan, we'll tell folks what the Flying Dutchman did when he went ashore the 40th time.

0: And now let us join old Nancy and Satan, her wise black cat.
1: Hannah, I'm 3 year old I be today. Yes, sir, going on a 104. Now, if you folks will just douse out them lights, we'll spin you the finish of our yarn about that famous sailor man we begun the last time you was here.
2: Meow.
1: That's right, Satan. We told how that fella Vanderdecken, for his blasphemy against his lord, was condemned to sail the seas until his selfish soul is cleansed by love, which he's allowed to come ashore and look for once each 7 years. We'll serve to help him in his search. A good old priest volunteered to share his curse, but his help didn't do much good. For when we left them, but draw up to the fire and gaze into the embers, hear for yourselves just how we left this Vanderdecken.
3: 30 times in 9 now have I come ashore. For one brief fleeting moon in each long 7 years. 30 times in 9 I sought for love and found but hate. And now I shall employ my moon ashore to bring dishonor, death, destruction in my path. Dost hear me, God of vengeance? I go ashore to pay thee for my curse. I go ashore to...
1: Now gaze into embers deep and hear the finish of our yarn about the Flying Dutchman. The Flying Dutchman.
4: Henry, this enlightened year of 1810, even such an old sea dog as you can't believe the forecastle yarn of the Flying Dutchman.
5: Now, out there in Portsmouth Harbor lies my proof. That ship's a Dutchman's, or I ain't a mother's son.
6: No, Uncle Henry, you merely say that because it's that dingy-looking old hulk you didn't see come in last night.
5: I tell you, no one saw that ship come in. And I tell you, I recognize it. But I 300 year, every sailor man upon the seven seas has seen that black two-decker fly by him at least once. And then come, I've seen it. Cross our bows like lightning. Backwards. Would ever stay and fail, straining again a gale. Why, we in a human ship couldn't even smell a breeze.
4: Are you sure you hadn't been sampling the ship's rum barrel when you saw all that?
5: Yes, yes, I am. If that out there's a national ship, why don't we see hide or hair of any little creature on its rails around the yard?
6: Oh, look, Uncle Henry. There's a small boat coming from our port side now.
5: Well, I'll be... Now, when did they launch that?
4: While you were so busy talking.
5: And there's 2 men in it. 2 living men is all the ghost ship carries.
6: But neither of those men or their clothing look 3 centuries old. And you say that's the Flying Dutchman, Jane.
5: The Dutchman don't grow any older. That's part of his curse. And neither does the priest who travels with him. He gets new clothes when they come to shore every 7 years.
4: They mean to land about here, I think.
5: Well, I'm leaving before they do. You and Judy better come, too.
4: Nonsense.
5: All right. But I'm warning you to have nothing to do with a big fella coming in that small boat.
4: Henry, such superstition is unchristian-like. To show you what I think of your ridiculous fears, I'm going to invite those men to be my guests.
5: What? Peter Cooper, you're going to take them into your house?
4: If they care to come.
5: You don't know what you're saying. Why, the Dutchman's a holy devil.
6: You make me hope that big man in the boat is your Flying Dutchman, Uncle Henry. He sounds interesting.
4: Indeed, he does.
6: That's their landing cover.
5: And I'm a-going before the Dutchman's eyes light on me. He's a prison, I tell you.
6: Look at Uncle Henry, Ross.
4: My superstitious credulity almost discourages me with humankind.
6: Hear the strangers come. Speak to him, Papa.
7: Well, good morning, gentlemen.
8: Greetings to the friend.
9: Aye, greetings. Why didst thou not run at my approach?
7: Run?
6: Why should we run?
9: Thy companion did.
6: Oh, and he had an appointment elsewhere.
7: Gentlemen, as your strangers and our thoughts within are not of the best, I wish to invite you to be my guest.
9: I guess.
8: We thank thee truly, but...
7: Do not hesitate. I'm only an humble minister, but my daughter and I will strive to make you comfortable.
9: Thou art a minister? A man of God?
7: Yes.
9: And thou art his daughter?
6: Yes.
9: A minister and his child.
8: We thank thee, sir, but my comrade and I cannot...
9: I guess. Say, we can. We shall. I thank of the Lord. I accept thy invitation gladly.
8: John, thou must not abuse the hospitality of this good man's house. Thou must not harm his child.
9: I have merely suggested that she take a walk with me this afternoon.
8: I know thou meanest wrong to her, because she is the daughter of a man who serves

0: believe me till I prove the words which thou wouldst say, and then 'twill be too late.
1: Captain, are you ready for a war?
0: Aye, I come to thee, my child. Farewell, priest. Ere I embark again for 7 years of living death, to the god of hate who hath condemned me, I have a sacrifice to make.

0: will be late returning home.
1: Only a little distance more.
0: Well, we're completely off the beaten track.
1: Aye. Should one die among these trees and thickets, it might be many months ere their body was found.
0: What made you think of such an awful thing as that?
1: The thought of one who was left alive. A father, for instance, might suffer long and keenly ere his, child's, for instance, fate was known.
0: If I were lost, it would kill my father. But of course, nothing will happen to me with you here to protect me.
1: And thou dost trust me.
0: Of course I trust you.
1: Thou art a child. Thy purity enables thee to read men's hearts.
0: That's what my father said. And I know your heart is good, because in one whose eyes show such unhappiness, any evil that was there before must have been completely burned away.
1: Oh, little fool. What would thee think if I taught thee different?
0: Stop acting as though you meant to frighten me, Captain. And sit down on this log. Come. I'm tired.
1: I sit close beside thee. Thou hast never shown fear of me as thou.
0: Why should I show fear of you?
1: No reason. Except that people always do.
0: Captain, I think someone ought to talk to you.
1: Of what?
0: Yourself. I don't think you know yourself at all.
1: No, thou thinkest not.
0: I think you're the sort of man who thinks he's awfully bad and who tries to be bad, all because he's afraid to let folks see what's really underneath.
1: So?
0: Yes. You're exactly like a little boy who lives next door to us. When he's outside in the garden, he's always playing at being Indian and scalping people. Yet I've seen him through the window of his room at night when he thinks he's all alone, fondling his sister's doll.
1: Thou sayest I resemble him?
0: Exactly. I've seen him stand out in the rain when the lightning flashed and thunder roared just to prove how brave he is. When all the time I knew he wanted to hide his head in his mother's lap and cry with fear. You're exactly like him underneath.
1: Well,
0: that's just the way he glares at me.
1: Oh, little fool,
0: he's rude and ill-mannerly, just as you are. How long since you've seen your mother, Captain?
1: Why, I never saw her.
0: Have any sisters?
1: Nay.
0: Ever married?
1: Nay.
0: In law?
1: Nay.
0: Well, that explains everything. You've never been brought up?
1: What?
0: You've had no one but Dawn to go to with your trouble. No wonder your eyes show such unhappiness. For God must seem awfully far.

0: secluded this place is. If one were lost here, they never would be found. Well, Captain, why don't you kill me as you planned?
1: You knew.
0: Yes. But I wasn't a bit afraid. You see, I know the little boy next door.
1: Playing Indian. Scalping people.
0: Suppose you put your head in my lap and have a cry.
1: Why?
0: You do sometimes when no one else is near.
1: Why?
0: Seems to help. I don't think you've cried in a long, long time.
1: Why? Why? Father, forgive thy foolish child. Father, forgive thy foolish child.

0: Goodbye, Captain.
1: I hate to see you gentlemen go. Your fortnight here has brought us happiness.
2: My ship awaits, Mr. Cooper. I cannot tarry longer. But my old friend here will stay ashore with thee.
3: Jan, my son!
2: This voyage I take alone. Thou wilt share my punishment no longer.
3: Thou hast found at last!
2: I have found myself.
1: I don't understand you, gentlemen.
2: My comrade may explain when I am gone. And now, ere I bid a last farewell, Mr. Cooper, may I kiss thy daughter once, as a father on the brow.
0: I will answer that, John. Kiss me as a lover, on the lips.
2: I did not mean to speak. I do love thee, Judith, love thee.
0: Then I love you.
2: No, nay, child, love me not. Another will come to thee, one of thy age and goodness, one worthy of thy love.
0: I want no one but you. But, John, take me with you on your voyage.
2: Nay, I cannot. Take thy arms from about me. I must go.
0: No, no, John, come back.
2: Farewell.
0: John, wait. Your black ship is not ready. I see no sign of crew.
2: They are waiting for my coming.
0: Oh, he's in the small boat, leaving me.
1: His ship flies through the waters by magic. Look, already he's reached the black ship's side.
0: He's climbing up the ladder.
1: He's aboard.
0: Father, the sails of these black ships filled. Yet there's no wind.
1: It's putting off the sea.
3: Farewell, my son, my comrade.
0: Come back to me, John. I love you.
2: And I love thee. Farewell forever.
0: No. Not forever. Ah! The ship is sinking.
1: You're sinking beneath the waters.
3: Listen.
2: I love you. Love me.
3: Oh, gracious Father, my prayers are answered. His long voyage is at an end. Thou hast taken back his soul.
4: And now you see why the Flying Dutchman is seed upon the seas no more. Well, that's the end of that, Dunn Clayton.

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13: Come in. Welcome. Welcome to Mystery Theater. I am Hyman Brown. Welcome this time to a tale of the supernatural. Not frightening, not in the least horrifying, but intriguing, mystifying, strange. We all of us know that in this world there is a power greater than ourselves. Call it what you will, God, a force, the universal conscience. It exists. Some of us have experienced it felt its touch in one way or another, but few have met it in so unusual a way as the celebrated concert pianist Anton Wahlberg.
14: But Lottie, my dear Lottie, if what you say is true...
15: It is, Anton, I know it is.
14: Impossible.
15: Nothing is impossible. We only think it is.
14: Lottie, I lost my hand. My right hand in that accident. My hand is gone. It no longer exists. And yet I am able to play.
15: True. Your hand no longer exists. But the spirit of your hand does. Only the body dies, Anton. The spirit, never.
13: Our mystery drama, The Hand That Refused to Die, was written especially for the Mystery Theater by George Lowther and stars Mandel Kramer and Marion Seldes. I'll be back shortly with Act One.

0: psychics tell us there is a life after death. Indeed, there are those who believe there are many lives after death, and others who hold a firm faith in reincarnation. We listen and go on about our daily lives until something happens that so affects our life, marks it for good or ill, that we know there is unquestionably something, some invisible power, some unseen force of which we are a part. Anton Walberg began to realize this the day he came home from the hospital to his luxurious penthouse apartment in New York City.
1: Welcome home, Anton.
2: Lottie, you. I thought you were in Chicago with your young prodigy.
1: He can get along without old Lottie Stern for a few days.
2: You arranged this, Alexis.
3: No, my darling, nothing was arranged. Lottie wanted to be here when you came home from the hospital, and here she is.
2: Well, arranged or not, you're more than a pleasant surprise, Lottie. You're what I need.
1: Ah, you depend on your old teacher too much, but I'm glad you do. It is very heartwarming for an ancient crone like me to be wanted, needed, by so handsome a man, so talented a man.
2: Handsome? Talented? I have only one hand now, Lottie. This left one. What good is it to be handsome? What use the talent?
3: Lottie, I need you, too, to cheer him up.
1: Well, of course you are depressed, Anton,
2: depressed? There is no word to describe my despair, Lottie. Why did this happen? Why to me? I was at the peak of my career. I was Anton Walberg, one of the most celebrated concert pianists in the world. I was 7 weeks ago. I no longer am. Ended everything. My career, my life, ended.
1: There is never an end without a beginning, Anton. The closing of one door is merely the opening of another.
2: And what door might be open to me without my right hand?
1: Only God knows. And you will too, when you seek it. Now, speaking of which, I asked Ada to serve tea in the music room. Come, let us go and seek that.
3: Excellent idea, Lottie. Anton?
2: I'm not sure I ever want to enter my music room, my study again.
3: Oh, my darling.
1: Never mind the sympathy, Alexis. It is the worst thing in the world. Come on, into the music room. I, Lottie Stern, order you. You hear me, Anton?
2: Lottie, I don't think I can bear even the sight of the piano.
1: Anton, you must. Ah, so, your Ada has laid out a fine tea for us. Cucumber sandwiches, your favorite chocolate cake.
2: Who opened the keyboard?
3: The keyboard?
2: The piano keyboard. Alexis, I told you it was to be closed and never opened again.
3: I know you did, darling.
2: And you promised me, you promised.
3: I kept my promise. The keyboard was closed when I left to bring you home from the hospital. I checked it personally.
1: Well, perhaps Ada...
3: No, I gave her strict orders. She was not even to touch the piano, even to dust it. I'd do that, I said.
2: I cannot bear the sight of the keys. Close the keyboard. Damn it, I'll close them myself.
3: Oh, dearest, oh, you're trembling.
1: Now, some good strong tea will take care of that. Alexis, darling, will you pour, please?
2: Lottie, the day I get an ounce of sympathy from you, that will be the day.
1: I wouldn't hold my breath.
3: More of this bread, Dr. Lonsdale? Some butter?
4: Oh, thank you, Alexis. Yes.
2: Damn, there goes my fork.
3: Oh, Ada, another fork for Mr. Walberg, please.
2: With only one hand, I'll never eat again, either.
4: I'll have to give you some lessons in surgical techniques, Anton.
2: Surgical techniques?
4: As a surgeon, I can assure you, you'll be astounded at what can be done with one hand. I know.
2: If anyone does, you do, old friend. You saved my life.
4: No, the doctor in Blaineyville.
2: That butcher.
4: You mustn't say that, Anton. Remember, he had to remove your hand to save your life. He had no option.
3: What was that?
2: Well, it sounded like... Well, it couldn't be. Lottie, did you hear it? There it is again. Someone is fooling around with the piano in my study. Let's see about this.
4: Wait, I'll go with you.
3: I, too. Oh, no!
2: The piano keyboard is open again.
4: Again, Anton?
2: Yes, before I came home from the hospital this afternoon, I asked Alexis to make sure the lid of the keyboard was closed.
3: And it was when I left here.
2: But it was open when I got home. I myself closed it then, and now it's open again. Ada must be responsible for this.
3: Ada is in the kitchen, Anton.
2: Well, someone...
5: And who struck that middle C twice?
4: It's curious.
2: It's beyond reason. It's incredible.
3: I'll close the lid.
2: No, leave it open. And let's rejoin Lottie in the dining room.
3: Lottie, we found the keyboard open again.
1: Who was in there, in the music room?
3: No one.
1: Someone struck middle C.
4: No, Madam Stern, there was no one there.
1: Someone was. Perhaps you could not see him or her.
4: You mean a spirit, a ghost?
1: Yes.
4: I'm afraid I don't believe in ghosts.
1: I do.
2: Come now, Lottie, don't tell us you've ever seen a ghost.
1: No, not seen. But I have felt them near me. To tell you the truth, Anton, they are always near me.
2: You mean the ghosts of those you knew in Auschwitz?
1: Yes.
4: Oh, Madam Stern,
3: Gordon,
4: you...
3: dear, don't be offended, but she prefers not to talk about
4: it. Oh, I understand. I'm sorry.
1: No, it's all right.
2: Here, Lottie. Have some more potatoes and gravy. That will solve everything.
1: It helps.
2: Oh,
3: it's all right. It's all right, Anton.
2: Please, everyone. It's just that when I get to thinking that maybe it might have been saved if... if you, Gordon, had operated instead of that Barringer.
4: You smashed your car into a tree. Your right hand went through the windshield. It was so cut up, so mangled.
5: You could have saved it. I see it in your eyes. You could have.
4: Anton, I'm not so sure.
5: But there is a doubt in your mind. That little doubt means I might never have lost my right hand.
3: Anton, darling.
5: Excuse me, please.
3: Excuse me, I must go to him.
1: No, you stay here.
3: But
1: Alexis,
3: I think he...
1: Please. My dear, you are a wonderful wife to Anton, a beautiful and capable woman. But at times like this, he needs Lottie Stern. All right. Get it out of your system. Come on, let it come, all of it.
4: Lottie.
1: I know. Who would know better? My hands, you see. You know what they did to them. The Gestapo at Auschwitz.
2: I know. They broke your fingers one by one.
1: And when they healed, broke them again.
2: And your career, Lottie, that was ended too.
1: Yes, it was. And I felt, well, there are no words. How can you describe the sudden... darkness in the soul, the emptiness in the heart, the physical pain, it was bad. Each finger snapped. It was horrible. The pain, unbearable. But all this, nothing compared to what went on inside me. So, my darling Anton, I know what you are going through. I know.
2: Oh, Lottie. Lottie, what am I to do? Tell me, what am I to do?
1: What everyone does when all else fails.
2: And what is that?
1: Turn to God.
2: Lottie, I don't believe in God. Not after what happened to me.
1: Did you believe before?
2: I don't know. I never thought about it much.
1: Wait, let me. Hello? No, this is Madam Stern. Oh, yes, he is. One moment. Here, it's for you, Anton. Someone named Bill Stone.
2: Oh, yes. A friend of mine works for United Press. Hello, Bill. Oh, well, thanks. Oh, well, I'm going to be all right. Yes? What? Strangled?
3: Gordon and I thought that...
1: Shh. Anton's on the phone, something.
2: It's impossible. But, Bill, I know you better than to think you play any kind of sick joke on... I don't care what they say at the FBI. Somebody made a mistake. Yes. Oh, well. Thanks, Bill. Thanks for calling.
3: Anton, what is it?
2: That was Bill Stone. You know Bill.
3: Of course.
2: Well, he said a story's just come in over the wire from Blaineyville.
4: So that's where you had your accident, just outside Blaineyville.
2: Yes. Dr. Barringer was found dead this afternoon in his office. Strangled.
3: Strangled?
2: By one hand.
4: One hand? The bruises show
2: that one hand strangled him to death. A right hand.
3: Well, this is the strangest...
2: It's more than strange, Alexis. It's impossible.
1: Why impossible, Anton?
2: Because, Lottie, they say it was my right hand that strangled him.
0: Strange, bizarre, just words. Unless, like Anton Wahlberg, you've experienced them. Then, strange, bizarre, macabre, change from just words to something alive in your bloodstream. Well, you're experiencing them now. You're imagining them, and there is nothing more alive than your imagination. Mystery Theater will be back shortly with Act Two.

0: Certainly, no greater tragedy could happen to a concert pianist than the loss of his right hand. And that is what happened to Anton Wahlberg 7 weeks ago. Now, in the music room of his penthouse apartment in New York City, Anton Wahlberg has received news that shocks him and his guests.
1: They've made a mistake at the FBI, that's all.
2: Darling, where does the FBI come into this?
1: The hand that strangled Barringer touched things in his office. Left prints. The Blaineyville police wired them to the FBI, and my prints are on file.
3: They are?
1: Some years ago, Gordon, I took out a $2.5 million insurance policy on my hands. Thank God I did. And the insurance company naturally wanted my fingerprints for identification.
3: Oh, I see. And the prints on file at the FBI...
1: Matched the prints found in Barringer's office.
2: It's a mistake.
4: I doubt if the FBI makes mistakes with fingerprints.
1: Lottie, what else could it be? Lottie, will you stop looking so mysterious? You see no hand, Lottie. It was cut off here. It's dead.
4: Is it?
3: Huh. That's a curious thing to say, Madam Stern.
4: Dr. Lonsdale... What would they have done with Anton's severed hand?
3: Well, it would have gone to the nearest mortuary. Very likely the coroner or medical examiner would examine it. Then it would have been destroyed.
4: The hand, but not the spirit of the hand.
1: Oh, good Lord, we're back in the psychic world now.
4: I believe. You don't. You will.
1: I very much doubt that, Lottie. What I do believe is that my hand did not, could not have strangled Dr. Barringer. If it were possible, which it isn't, why? Why would my hand strangle Barringer?
4: You know the answer, Anton.
1: The hand could have been saved. And because it wasn't, revenge?
4: What else?
2: Oh, nonsense. That's what else?
4: Alexis,
2: no
4: I
2: more.
4: Tell
2: no,
4: you...
2: Please, I asked you and Gordon to dinner tonight to help cheer Anton up. It's turning out to be the most depressing evening one can imagine. Now, if you don't mind, from here on in, we're going to talk about cheerful things.
1: Come in.
4: Alexis said you were in the music room. You didn't want to be disturbed.
1: Well, naturally, you disturbed me.
4: I must talk to you. And you have shut yourself away for nearly a week now.
1: Lottie, I don't want to see anyone, including you.
4: Now, Anton, as your coach...
1: Coach of what? A one-handed concert pianist?
4: All right, as your business manager...
1: You should reduce your fee by half. I'm only half a man, less.
4: All right, as your friend.
1: Yes, Lottie. Yes, you are that. And the best anyone ever had.
4: So then you listen to me. You cannot go on burying yourself in this room.
1: Why not? I am dead.
4: You are anything but dead. All right, so you have one hand. There is much you can do with one hand. You can teach.
1: I would loathe it.
4: I did too, at first. Almost, I couldn't bring myself to it. Today, I am glad I did. It has been an experience as rewarding, well... Almost as rewarding as playing.
1: I find that hard to believe, Lottie.
4: You are going to stop brooding. You are going to come back into the world, Anton. You are going to become active again and take an interest in life starting tonight.
1: Tonight?
4: My new prodigy, Raphael Klein, the one I left in Chicago to come to you, he is performing tonight at Carnegie. Now, I want you to hear Raphael. You must hear him, because you are going to be his teacher, his coach.
1: You're his teacher, his coach.
4: And I am old. I am too old to handle the younger generation. Raphael needs many things you can give him. Your fingering. Yes, Anton, I said your fingering. You can demonstrate that with one hand. Your interpretation, especially of Beethoven, and above all, your dedication. The need to practice. Which reminds me, have you?
1: Have I what?
4: Practiced.
1: You know, I think you're going mad, Lottie. Practice with just my left hand?
4: Well, keep the piano in tune, at least.
1: The hell with the piano!
4: Did you hear that?
5: piano string losing tension. It happens to a piano and isn't played.
4: So do me and the piano a favor. Play it.
1: Do me a favor and get lost.
4: All right. But you'll come tonight.
5: Oh, have I any choice?
4: No.
5: All right, I'll come.
4: Ah, one thing more. I have, not good news.
5: Is there any other kind?
4: No, be serious, Anton. This, has to do with money.
5: Oh?
4: About the insurance on your hands.
5: Yes.
4: The 2.5 million. It may be the company isn't going to pay it.
5: What?
4: Oh, no. Come on, calm yourself. There's nothing definite about this yet. But I talked this morning with the senior vice president. He asked me to come and see him. I went. He said that according to the Blaineyville police report, the accident, well, you were at fault.
5: Me? At fault?
4: Anton, did you fall asleep at the wheel? You wouldn't lie to Lottie now, would you? Did you?
1: Yes. Damn it, I was tired, Lottie, exhausted. The schedule you set up for me, a night in Atlanta, a night in Aiken, a night in Baton Rouge, a night here, a night there, traveling every day, what would you expect?
4: You could have told me that you are getting older. All right, now. Tonight, my place for dinner, and then we go on to Carnegie.
1: But what about the 2.5 million, my insurance?
4: We'll see. We may have to sue.
1: Lottie, we will have to sue. I'm nearly broke, Lottie. Without that money, I might as well be dead. I will be. I'll see to that.
4: What do you mean?
1: I mean, I can't take anymore, Lottie. I can't suffer anymore. I'll kill myself. What was that?
4: Need you ask?
5: What's an unseen hand? An invisible hand?
4: Your hand, Anton.
5: Oh, no.
4: What else?
5: But it's impossible. And if it were possible, why?
4: Because you said you would kill yourself. And your hand, the spirit of your hand, protested.
5: But it is dead.
4: Here we are. D-101 through 104. After you, Alexis.
6: Thank you, Lottie.
4: Now you, Anton, here. You sit between us.
6: What a pity that Gordon couldn't make it at the last minute.
4: Well, emergency operations, too bad. Well, he will hear my Raphael another time, for he will someday be famous. You are silent, Anton. You say nothing.
5: What's to say?
4: Oh, you don't always have to say something. You could be just pleasant.
5: I will be, if I can think of anything to be pleasant about.
4: Raphael Klein will change your mood. He will play first Chopin Fantasy Impromptu. It is one of your favorites.
5: A favorite I shall never be able to play again. Ow.
6: What is it, Anton?
5: Now, look, Lottie, enough is enough.
4: What are you talking about?
5: You slapped my face.
4: I didn't touch you.
5: Yes, you did.
4: Anton, but I didn't.
6: Lottie, look at his cheek.
4: Yes. It's red, as if someone did slap him.
6: You?
4: I assure you. Now, later. Oh, look, Alexis, is he not young and handsome?
6: Oh, yes.
4: Oh, that, too, is good for the box office. The women will go mad over him.

0: Anton, well, what do you think?
1: I don't know yet.
2: Lottie? His arm. Raphael Klein's right arm. Something's happening.
0: He has trouble, some sort of trouble.
1: Oh, God, it's as if he's fighting some invisible force. Look.
2: Lottie, this is unbelievable.
0: His right arm is hanging by his side, but his left hand plays for both the right and the left. I can't believe this is happening. I cannot believe it.
1: The Chopin cannot be performed with one hand, but he's doing it. It's a miracle.
0: Here's his dressing room. Come. Oh. Raphael. Oh. Why did you leave the stage after the Chopin?
3: I can't go on, Lottie.
0: After performing a miracle, you can't go on. The entire audience is on its feet calling for you, and you can't go on.
3: After what just happened?
1: What did happen out there, Mr. Klein?
3: It was as if... Oh, you're Anton Vollberg.
1: Yes. Well, go on, tell me. What happened to you?
3: Well, something, some force suddenly gripped my right arm, began to pull my hand, my right hand, off the keyboard. I didn't know what was happening to me. I thought I was having some sort of seizure. I was going mad, or I don't know what.
2: And then?
3: My left hand kept playing.
0: You mean you kept playing with your left hand?
3: No, Lottie, no. My right arm. It was forced down to my side, and I was scared. I was so scared I couldn't have gone on playing with my left, and I didn't. It did.
1: Your left hand went on playing by itself?
3: I certainly didn't go on playing. My left hand didn't even feel to be a part of me. I couldn't have done what my hand did, play for both the right and the left.
0: But we saw. You must have practiced.
3: Lottie, how can you practice the impossible? The fantasy cannot be played with one hand.
1: But you did it.
3: No, not me. I don't know what, but not me. There's no understanding this. No understanding it at all.
0: So we will talk of this later after the concert.
3: Lottie, I told you, I can't go on. I'm shaken up. I'm a bunch of nerves.
0: Better you control your nerves than we return their money. Now pull yourself together, Raphael, and go out there.
3: Lottie,
0: go!
1: Do as Lottie says, Mr. Klein. There's greatness in you, but you'll never reach it if you let nerves take the upper hand.
3: All right. I'll go back on, then.
2: Lottie. Anton, should you have sent him back on stage? He's terribly shaken.
0: He must learn control. He must learn discipline. Discipline is everything.
1: Even to performing miracles?
2: What do you mean, dear?
1: No, even the thought is foolish.
0: What thought?
1: Klein, he's young, inexperienced. I'm a veteran of the concert stage, skilled, practiced, experienced.
0: So?
1: Well, if his left hand could perform like that, why not mine?
2: Oh, my dear.
1: He did it. His hand, yes, it seemed like a miracle, but was it? It moved up and down that keyboard so fast it appeared to be in two places at once.
0: True, that's very true.
1: You know what I think?
2: What, dear?
1: Another foolish thought, perhaps, but I think it was my hand that gripped his arm out there tonight.
2: Now, darling.
1: I know it's crazy, but could it be that the hand, my hand... Lottie, the spirit of my hand was trying to show me what can be done with one hand?
4: Can Anton Vollberg possibly find enough faith in himself to, well, perform virtual miracles at the piano? Surely this seems to be what the spirit of his hand is trying to tell him, that he can. And yet, really now, is not the impossible impossible? We shall see when Mystery Theater returns shortly with Act 3.

0: What is spirit? What is it that lives in you and in me that tells us to make supreme efforts now and then and nags us when we fail? And yet leaves us in peace when we succeed? All religions teach that it is a spark of God that burns deep in our souls, and we are put here on this earth to fan that spark into flames. Anton Walberg has touched that tiny spark, but wonders now if he can fan it into flame.
1: I can't do it. I can't. It's impossible. I was a fool to think it could be anything else.
2: You have been trying for less than a week.
1: I shouldn't have tried at all. What Raphael Klein did that night, it was something supernatural. It had to be. But this piano isn't supernatural, and neither am I.
2: All right, Anton. You have practiced enough. Now, Anton, I must speak to you. I spent several hours at the insurance company today.
3: Several hours?
2: Yes, they had much to tell me, much to show me. There is more than enough evidence to prove negligence on your part, Anton. Evidence that proves you were driving at approximately 75 miles an hour at a time when you were in an exhausted state and you must have fallen asleep at the wheel.
3: They deny the claim.
2: Well, they offer a compromise, a settlement.
3: I will not...
2: Now, you will wait a minute. Always you will not this and you will that. Now, please, listen. And then, if you want, you'll throw a tantrum.
3: I'm listening.
2: All right. The terms of the policy are clear. They're all too clear. They are well within their rights, the company, not to honor the claim. Still, you have paid the premium for many years, and they wish to be fair with you. So they offer you the compromise. They settle for $100,000.
3: Fair? They settle $2.5 million for $100,000? How long can I live on that? That's peanuts.
2: So you will live on peanuts until you discipline your left hand to perform for the right one as well. Now, don't look at me as if I'm crazy. It can be done. You saw it done. You saw the spirit of your hand pointing the way, showing you.
3: You are not only old and fat, you are mad. Absolutely.
4: Okay to come in. Ada said we'd find you in the music room.
3: Come in, Gordon. Come in.
4: Madam Stern.
2: Oh, Dr. Lonsdale, it's good to see you.
4: I apologize again for missing your dinner, the Klein concert the other night, but couldn't be helped.
2: You are forgiven.
4: Well, Anton, you wanted to see me?
3: Yes, I'd like your opinion, Gordon. The opinion of a professional man, a man who knows what he's talking about when it comes to the human body and what it's capable of.
4: Yes?
3: Gordon, Raphael Klein did a remarkable thing the other night.
4: Oh, I know. I read the critics the next day. He did the impossible, I understand.
2: But he did it.
3: Lottie, please. Gordon, what I want to know, what I want you to tell me... Can I duplicate what Klein did?
4: Play a piano concerto that requires two hands with only one?
3: Yes. Lottie says I can. I say I can't. I've tried for nearly a week now, and I find it impossible. In your opinion, if I were to go on trying, could I do it?
4: Well, I've been thinking about what Klein did and puzzling over it, and frankly... I can't explain it. I understand his right arm suddenly became paralyzed. Is that so, Madam Stern?
2: You might put it that way.
4: Well, what other way would there be?
3: Well, that night, in the excitement of what happened, I'm afraid we all acted a bit stupidly, Gordon. I'm ashamed to say that even I believed that my right hand, the spirit of my hand, had taken hold of Klein's right arm and forced it down to his side. You may well look at me as if I were out of my mind, Gordon, but I did think that at the time.
4: I can see you've changed your mind. And you, Alexis?
5: Well, I...
4: Madam Stern?
2: No, I have not.
4: But my dear Madam Stern,
2: you do
4: not
2: understand, Dr. Lonsdale. Some curious things have happened, things which cannot be explained in the normal way. The fingerprints that prove Anton's hand strangled Dr. Berenger.
4: Well... A mistake in the fingerprint file.
2: You know that's not probable.
4: It's possible.
2: That piano there, it has played with no one near it. Played by an unseen hand. How do you explain that?
4: That's a tough one, huh?
3: Gordon, I apologize. I didn't ask you to come here to put you through an inquisition. All I want to know is, do you think I can do what Klein did that night? I don't mean perform miracles. I mean, with practiced discipline, could I train my left hand to move quickly enough, skillfully enough, to do the work of both?
4: No. No, of course not. You did...
2: Gordon! Oh, Gordon!
4: But my throat is just choking.
2: The hand! It is the hand!
3: Help. I command you, stop! You hear? Stop!
5: Oh, good Lord.
2: Are you all right?
5: I hope so. Whatever gripped my throat, the power, strength...
3: It was the hand. Now I know.
2: Oh, Anton!
3: No, Alexis. Now I believe. The other night, you remember, Lottie, when I said I'd kill myself if the insurance company denied my claim? The hand banged angrily on the piano. It was telling me I was wrong to think such things. In Carnegie Hall, just before Klein came on stage, I said I'd never be able to play again, and the hand slapped my face. And then the hand, the spirit, demonstrated through Raphael Klein what the human body can accomplish. I'm going to do it. I'm going to try to do it, and if it's humanly possible, I will. With God's help, I will. Can't, Lottie. I can't. Look at my hand. It's swollen with practice, numb with the effort of trying and failing. I said I would do the impossible with God's help, but even God has given up.
2: Yes. He gets tired, too, sometimes.
3: Nowhere near as tired as I am.
2: Maybe you are trying too hard.
3: Can you try too hard?
2: I think maybe, perhaps. Sometimes... I learned this in Auschwitz. It is better to stop trying and ask God to help you make the effort. After all, he has to make the effort too.
3: And what do you do instead?
2: You lean on him instead.
3: Oh, come, Lottie.
2: No, I mean it. We are controlled by the spirit within us. It was only when I stopped thinking and so stopped trying, leaned on God, and it's a silly thought, could be he leaned on me too. It's so much easier for both to lean instead of making an effort, temporarily, you know, to give a little rest. Well, things worked out. When I stopped pushing, life stopped pushing back. And maybe, who knows, maybe we didn't understand the hand.
3: Not understand it?
2: I don't know. Well, anyhow, I have come to ask you a favor, Anton, a big favor.
3: Of course, Lottie, anything.
2: I cannot coach Raphael any longer. I am too old, and he is beyond me now. But not beyond you, not yet even approaching your skill. Now, I know that you don't want to teach. All right. I don't ask you to take him on permanently, but would you... He wants it. I want it. Would you coach him now and then?
3: Oh, no, Lottie, I couldn't.
2: But why not? A half hour here, a half hour there, when it's convenient.
3: Shall I tell you the truth? I couldn't bear it.
2: Why not?
3: Because he is young, and I am not. He is on the way up, and I am finished. He has two hands.
2: Yes. Well, I'll tell him. He will be disappointed.
3: I'm sorry, love.
2: It's all right. Oh, before I go, I almost forgot. Here's the check for $90,000, the insurance.
3: $90,000? What happened to the other 10?
2: It's my 10%. I have to live too.
3: No, Alexis, no.
2: She's here,
3: I
2: darling.
3: I don't care.
2: With him. You must. Don't care, so who cares you don't care? Come in, Raphael, come in.
3: Lottie, I am telling you...
2: Enough. Alexis, dear, please, some coffee.
6: Yes, of course, Lottie.
2: Now, Anton, You don't have to coach him, you don't have to teach him, but you can show him. And that is what you are going to do, because I, Lottie Stern, say that is what you are going to do.
3: All right, Lottie, what is it?
2: He is having trouble with the impromptu, and he has a concert in St. Louis in 10 days. You can show him in an hour.
3: All right. All right, go help Alexis make the coffee. All right, Klein, sit down. Play.

0: Stop it in the name of humanity. Stop it. You call yourself a concert pianist? Play like that? You've had a few concerts, have you? So what? Big deal. Carnegie Hall? Big, big deal. You want to know something? You stink. The way you're playing that passage, I can smell it.
1: I'm sorry, maestro.
0: You're sorry, and stop calling me maestro. I told you that. Now try it again, with less odor.
1: Yes, yes.
0: Stop talking, damn it, and play.

0: Listen to me. Will you listen?
1: Yes, Anton.
0: Yes, Anton. Yes, Anton, but you don't listen. If you listened, you'd hear. And if you heard, you would do. A lot better than you've been doing for the last 5 hours.
2: You tired?
1: Dead tired.
2: Have some more coffee.
1: It's cold.
2: We'll get used to it. Hot coffee backstage is always cold. How are your hands?
1: Okay.
2: You want a hot towel for them?
1: No, I'm all right.
2: Then begin again. From the top.

0: no, no, stop it! You are terrible! There is no other word for the way you play. Terrible! I give you up!
1: No, no, I give you up!
0: You give me up!
1: You keep talking, talking, talking! Do it this way, do it that way! What do you think I'm made of? What the hell do you think I'm made of? If you know so damn well how it ought to be done, you do it!
0: I've only got one hand!
1: Then use it! Show me with your left hand. If you think you're such a hotshot pianist, show me! Don't tell me, show me!
0: My God, I will! Get off that bench! Get off of it! Let Anson Walbridge show you!

0: I'm playing.
1: For both hands. My left hand playing for both, but it's impossible.
2: Play.
1: Play! Go on, play!

0: It was a trick, Lottie. All a trick.
1: What else?
0: He deliberately played badly.
2: He could play that passage better than you ever could, and does. He was a smash in St. Louis.
0: He'll be a smash in the world. He'll surpass me.
2: That is so difficult.
0: Oh, it makes you feel better to insult me.
2: Anton. Anton, we have been through so much together, so much. And now, a new life begins for you. You will be Rafe Klein's Madame Stern. His coach, his manager.
0: No, Lottie, I will be his Anton Wahlberg. There is only one Madame Lottie Stern.
2: True. So I'll coach you how to coach.
0: Yes, Alexis.
3: Oh, I'm sorry to disturb you two, but more tea?
0: Yes, darling. Thank you.
2: You wouldn't maybe have some schnapps, just a little, a touch. I am getting old. It's a chill in my veins.
0: Good excuse as any. Lottie?
2: Hmm?
0: The piano there. Not a sound out of it since I agreed to coach Rafe.
2: Not a sound.
0: We were wrong. The hand, it was pointing the way to a new career.
2: No, not the hand.
0: Not the hand?
2: God.
4: I'll be back shortly with a final thought. I am asked if these stories we tell are true. I can only answer, what do we mean by true? Some actually happened in real life, as we say. Others, let me confess, are the products of my imagination, and most important, yours. But how real is real life, and how real is imagination, yours and mine? Difficult questions, which I try to answer sometimes. Our cast included Mandel Kramer, Marion Seldes, Carol Tytel, and Russell Horton. 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

Come in. Welcome. Welcome to Mystery Theater. I am Hyman Brown. If, as the poet said, no man is

0: It's possible they have been short-circuited. If we were merely machines, this proposition could be tested. But we are not merely machines. Or are we?
1: Your whole career can be down the drain.
2: Let it go.
1: But there are people who worked for you, sacrificed for you, supported you.
2: I didn't ask
1: them. But think of the country. You are an important man, a valuable man.
2: There are other men just as good, better.
1: But all this for a woman?
2: Put it any way you like.
1: But you don't even know if this...
2: I know.
1: How do you know? Have you seen her? Have you spoken to her?
2: I tell you, I know.
1: How?
2: I hear her in my heart. So clearly, so distinctly. I hear her right now. Can't you?
1: I can't hear a thing.
2: It's a pity. She's saying she loves me.
1: Marvin, I'm sorry for you.
2: Oh, no. I'm the one who's sorry for you.
0: Our mystery drama, Must Hope Perish, was written especially for the Mystery Theater by Sam Dan and stars Hugh Marlowe and Marion Seldes. I'll be back shortly with Act One.

0: His name is Marvin Hale Prentice, and he's a United States Senator. Both his friends and his opponents call him middle-of-the-road Marvin. His friends say that Marvin has the unique ability to see all sides of an issue. His foes insist that Marvin is just too slick to be pinned down. However, just recently, Senator Marvin Hale Prentice has taken a stand, a definite, unqualified stand. It has to do with opening trade relations with the People's Republic of Doriage. The senator is against it. Till now, Marvin Hale Prentice has been an obscure senator from one of the less popular states. But now he is quoted in the papers, profiled in the magazines, talked about on the news broadcasts. Right now, he is the guest on Meet the Country.
1: At this hour in our nation's history, our thoughts should be directed towards those principles that led to the creation of our own republic. And what are they? Liberty and justice. How then can we strengthen the hand of a tyrannical dictatorship that withholds liberty and denies justice to its own people?
2: Oh, let me turn it down, will you, Marvin?
1: There is one person who must be heard from.
2: Marv, do we have
1: let
2: to
1: me
2: listen?
1: Tell you about this person.
2: Come
1: there
2: on, Marvin, kill the sound, huh?
1: The spirit of a people cannot be stepped upon.
2: There. That's better. You know, Marv, you do look good on TV.
3: Did the bug bite you?
2: Which bug?
3: Oh,
2: which bug indeed. Let's call it Buggers Presidentialis.
3: Oh, come on, Papa.
2: Now you look at your colleagues, some of them who plan to run, and you say, if it can happen to them, why not me?
3: Nothing could be further from my mind.
2: You're talking to old Pop here. I've seen you fellas come and go for over 50 years. One day you look in the mirror and you say, why not me?
3: Pop, I've never even given it a thought.
2: But why not you, Marv? All you need is a few breaks, maybe a good issue, and you're riding one right now.
3: This is a matter of conscience.
2: That makes it even better.
3: You are the most completely cynical man in Washington.
2: Would you believe it, in some circles I'm considered an idealist?
3: I remember when we were taping this broadcast. Right about here, I say something I'd like you to listen to. Turn up the volume. I'm about to quote someone.
2: Oh, I hope it's Shakespeare.
3: Oh, come on, please, Pop.
2: I say this because Shakespeare's safe and acceptable.
3: This is important. There's one person called V.K. Creston, whom I quote in just a minute.
2: Oh, where do you dig these characters up?
3: I want you to listen to the words of V.K. Creston.
2: Okay. Who is V.K. Creston?
3: Nobody knows.
2: Oh, that's great.
3: In Doriage and all these dictatorships, people must write in secret. They can't be known. They won't be published. What they write is just...

0: just passed around from hand to hand on typewritten pieces of paper. Now turn it up. I'm quoting V.K. Creston.
1: All right.
2: An unknown native of Doriage reaches out to us. V.K. Creston, who writes, "Millions reach out as if from the darkness of the grave. Here we are the prisoners of practicality. Poetry. Only in poetry is brotherhood mentioned now. And if there be no poetry, we die. Must hope perish."
0: That's it. Shut the set.
1: Well, that's beyond me.
0: I feel I know this V.K. Creston.
1: Marvin, are you all right?
0: Sure, it sounds crazy. But those words. Okay, what are they? The desperate cry of someone who is even too powerless to fight for freedom.
1: You know, you've been working too hard.
0: V.K. Creston is speaking to me directly.
1: All right, Marvin. I'm only asking how we establish this. That's all.
0: He and I know each other. There's a bond between us, a mysterious bond. I knew it when I read the first poem in a little book that was smuggled out of the country. It was addressed to me.
1: You mean your name was on it?
0: No, my name was in it.
1: Show me.
0: What I mean is, my initials are in it.
1: Now you just lost me.
0: Marvin Hale Prentice, M.H.P. In the poetry, all of Creston's writings, the first line always starts with a word that begins with an M. The second line starts with a word that begins with an H. And the third with a P.
1: Well, that could be a...
0: That could be what? Coincidence? Remember what I just quoted over the TV show. The first line begins, "Millions reach out." There's your M. Second line, "Here we are prisoners." And the third line, "Poetry. Only in poetry is..." There's the P. And the final three-word sentence, "Must hope perish." MHP. Marvin Hale Prentice. Well...
1: What do you want me to tell you?
0: Now, do you know why I feel V.K. Creston's reaching out to me? One man's thoughts reaching out across thousands of miles and touching my own? That's why I'm fighting this trade bill. It's for V.K. Creston.
1: Marvin, I don't think you should mention it that way to another living soul. This whole business, if the papers caught on to
0: it... Oh, Pop, why don't you just once quit being the wise old man of politics and tell me what you really think?
1: I don't know. Thought transference, extrasensory perception, we tend to laugh at all that stuff. But who's really got the answer?
0: Oh, excuse me, Pop. Hello?
3: Marvin?
0: Oh, yes, dear.
3: Marvin, you didn't come to see me this afternoon?
0: I know, dear.
3: But you promised, Marvin. You promised?
0: I'll be out tomorrow.
3: Why weren't you here today? They were mean to me again.
0: I'm sorry, darling. I'll talk to them about it.
3: I was digging in the garden, and I found an Indian arrowhead.
0: Oh, that's wonderful.
3: Do you know the man I was telling you about?
0: Oh, now, dearest, there's no such person.
3: Oh, that's what you say.
0: But there isn't.
3: You take everyone's part but mine. He was staring at me through the garden gate. You come out here tomorrow, and you catch him for me. Promise?
0: I promise.
3: You never keep any of your promises. I never want to see you again.
0: Dolly.
1: Well, how is she?
0: She's not getting any better.
1: It's going to be a problem for you, Marv.
0: Oh, stop looking at everything from a political point of view.
1: Oh, it's just bad luck. You and Dolly had agreed to a parting before this thing came over. But you divorce her now and there isn't a woman in the country who'd vote for you.
0: Papa, I have no intention
1: to... Okay, I won't say another word.
0: Good. And as a reward, I'll buy you dinner tonight.
1: Not a chance. My old lady'd shoot me if I make her spend another night alone. Why don't you come home with me?
0: No. I've got some work to do.
1: Marv, you're not the kind of guy who can be alone too much. You need someone.
0: Pop, did you ever think of writing an advice to the Lovelorn column?
1: Well, I'd write a damn good one. Anyhow, Marv, you be careful.
0: Of what?
1: Of everything. You're becoming a hot property.
0: This V.K. Creston, why do I feel that I know him so well? I haven't the faintest idea who V.K. Creston could be.
1: Marv, the party is going to decide to approve the trade bill. You know that.
0: That won't change my mind.
1: Marvin, you mustn't ever take politics seriously. It'll break your heart.

0: Major Turner, what have you to report?
1: Nothing at this time, Your Excellency.
0: The trade bill?
1: There is a certain Senator Prentice.
0: Yes, I know. Why is he so opposed to the bill?
1: It seems he's made it a personal crusade.
0: But the administration is in favor. Doesn't he submit to party discipline?
1: They have strange customs in America. The representatives are permitted to vote as they please.
0: But what does he have against the bill?
1: I suppose he's been infected by the writings of this V.K. Creston.
0: Yes, I'm aware of that. Who is V.K. Creston?
1: We don't know.
0: What do you mean you don't know, Major?
1: We have no idea.
0: That's ridiculous.
1: V.K. Creston is obviously an homme de plume.
0: Yes, of course. But we're familiar with the styles and techniques of most of our writers. We should be able to tell who V.K. Creston is.
1: Now, what you say, Your Excellency, is true, but obviously V.K. Creston is a new and unknown writer.
0: Even so, the fellow will have to give himself away.
1: He's been extremely cautious.
0: How badly are we being hurt by this Senator Prentice?
1: Well, Excellency, he's an attractive man, and he has a popular issue.
0: And what do we have on him?
1: Nothing.
0: Nothing? You say he's attractive. No scandal?
1: We haven't been able to find any.
0: No women?
1: He's married, but his wife has been institutionalized. Severe nervous breakdown.
0: Ah. How long has she been away?
1: 6 months. No one knows when or if she'll be cured.
0: And he's an attractive man. Let's file that fact for the future.
2: Marvin, the party isn't trying to put any pressure on you. But most people agree the trade bill is a good thing.
3: Do they?
2: Well, on balance, there's a lot to be said for and against. But from a practical, realistic standpoint...
3: I know all those arguments, Pop. But I want you to listen to this.
2: Oh, are you going to quote me something by your friend V.K. Preston?
3: Creston.
2: Okay.
3: Make a vow to me. Hold my trembling hand. Pray we'll all be free. It's the first three lines of a poem. The first word, first line, begins with M. The first word in the second line begins with H. Third line, P. And here's the very last line of the poem. Three words. The same three words. Must hope perish. This is a message. It's meant for me.
2: Marv, now you've always been steady, reliable, sensible. Don't start getting cooky. You know what I mean.
3: I can't help it. And I know how that must sound.
2: The trouble that you've had with Dolly. She's been a severe strain on both of you. She cracked up in a visible manner, whereas you...
3: Yes, whereas I...
2: Well, you're off on this psychic... communication kick.
3: There is a psychic communication between us, between V.K. Creston and me.
2: Do you know what the hometown papers would make out of that?
3: You can say whatever you like, but I have this feeling, and I don't know where it comes from, that I'm going to meet V.K. Creston not too long from now.
0: Celeste speaking. Who? That's impossible. If I were to interview every peasant woman who wandered in here, we'll throw her out.
4: You can't go in.
5: Come back.
4: No,
5: I know my place. I haven't seen a minister in justice. Get your filthy hands off of me.
6: Anybody in there?
7: Your Excellency.
0: How dare you burst into my office? Who do you think you are?
7: I got information.
0: Well, give it to the proper official at the desk.
7: And get cheated out of the reward? You think I was born yesterday? All I have to say is I know where you can pick up this V.K. Creston, and when I come back for the reward...
0: What name? What name did you just say?
7: Creston.
0: You know where we can find Creston?
7: What do you think I'm doing here?
0: Give me the address.
7: I will, as soon as I'm written down for the reward. Business should always come first.
8: She's right, this rather uninhibited lady. Business should always come first. We do have a little business that must be transacted, and then we will join the police of the people of the Republic of Doriage and meet the elusive, mysterious V.K. Creston. Mystery Theater will return with Act Two.

0: Hearts and Hands Across the Sea. What does a revolutionary and unknown poet from a troubled Central European country have in common with a senator from a Western state? They've never met, so why should the senator become convinced that the poet is writing poetic messages especially for him? Or could it just be the senator's imagination? Right now, the poet has trouble enough and to spare. The police are closing in.
1: You'll get your reward.
2: Write down my name. It's Hira Kalatho.
1: Very well.
2: You must have heard of my husband, Tariq Kalatho. He used to be a star soccer player.
1: Yeah, and now, where can we find V.K. Cresty?
2: The reason we need the money, you see, is he broke his leg in the championships 10 years ago. Well, we had the extra room, and we've been taken in boarders.
1: Yes, but
2: where... this is important, because it's how we knew our latest boarder is this V.K. Creston.
1: Well?
2: Well, this one's a typist and does extra work at home. Well, you know how the inflation's killing everybody. You got to work day and night.
1: You get to the point?
2: Well, like I said, this one types, and, well, you know, they make mistakes. And, well, see, I'm emptying out the garbage cans, and I find these crumpled sheets of paper.
1: Ah.
2: Here, read that.
1: Must hope perish. V.K. Creston.
2: It's a shame. Such a nice, quiet, pretty little girl, too. Can't be more than 25.
1: A girl? Did you say V.K. Creston is a girl?

0: Pop, it's me, Marvin.
1: Marvin, do you know what time it is?
0: Pop, I'm sorry I woke you, but I just couldn't sleep.
1: Why, what's wrong?
0: I had the strangest feeling. You think I'm crazy.
1: I think you're crazy anyhow, so what is it?
0: Creston.
1: Did you call me up at this hour of the night to talk about Creston?
0: Maybe it's just a dream, but I'm sure that V.K. Creston has been arrested.
1: Yes?
0: What is there we can do about it?
1: What is there we can do about it? Marvin, that's the internal affairs of another country.
0: Oh, come on, you've been around. You know where the wheels turn.
1: No, there's absolutely nothing I can do.
0: Oh, Pop, please try.
1: But how do you know? All you've told me is you've had a dream. How do you know?
0: I know, Pop. I know.
2: Well, Citizen Creston, it's an honor to meet such a celebrated literary figure. And what do you have to say for yourself? Nothing? You have quite a bit to say, however, in this treasonous poetry that flows in such a poisonous stream from your typewriter. V.K. Creston, Valerie Catherine, not Creston, but Starik. Oh, that struck a nerve. You thought we wouldn't be able to find out. So, what shall we do with you, Valerie Catherine? We could have you shot, or hanged, or sent away to a labor camp for corrective therapy.
3: Do your worst.
2: Oh, she speaks. Such a beautiful voice.
3: I'm not afraid.
2: Yes, that's your problem. You're not afraid. If you were intelligent instead of merely talented, you'd be smart enough to be afraid, and you'd never have gotten into this scrape to begin with.
3: I don't care what you do with me.
2: Yes, yes, yes. Spare me, please. You're willing to die for freedom and justice.
3: You may kill me.
2: Yes,
3: but
2: yes, yes, I know. But what I believe in shall endure forever. This is the romantic, revolutionary nonsense of youth. I was young once myself.
3: A pity you live to grow older.
2: We are willing to consider your exercises on the typewriter as childish nonsense.
3: Then why do you fear them?
2: You're a grown woman, and the toys of childhood must be put away, finally. And I have for you a woman's assignment.
3: What makes you think I would even...
2: Only a child interrupts. You'll be sent to prison. Miraculously, you will escape. Across the border, and you will present yourself at the American consulate and ask for asylum. Well, now, don't look at me as though I were a madman. I know what I'm saying. In America, you will meet a senator named Prentice. He's quite impressed with your writings. And looking at you, I can tell that he'll be quite impressed with you. It should be easy for you to become more than just a friend.
3: My answer is no.
2: Oh, you do it.
3: I'll die first.
2: What is this talk about dying?
3: It isn't just talk. Do you think I'm afraid?
2: Ah, here we have this fear business again. My girl, depend on it. You'll do as you're told.
3: Never.
2: Well, we could stay here and bandy words all day long, but... one brief experience is worth a lifetime of discussion. Major, have the car ready. We're taking a short trip.
3: I don't care how long you keep me here.
2: We don't intend to keep you here at all. Don't you want to visit your father?
3: What do you want with my father? My father didn't do anything.
2: Oh, that's not true. He had a daughter, and she's giving us trouble. Guard! We'll wait outside.
3: Father!
4: Huh? What? This is... Oh,
2: Valeri.
4: Father, what did they say?
2: It is all a mistake. I was in my laboratory and the police came. And now here I am. It is a mistake. I'm sure they will check the records.
4: What happened to your forehead?
2: One of the police officers was young and impatient. It was my own fault. I should not have objected.
4: How long have you been here?
2: Well, I don't know. I was in the lab, and then I was here a while. Isn't that nice of them? They let you come. How are you, my child?
4: I'm fine.
2: Oh, that's good, good. I hope you are not talking against the government. There is no point to it. It just arouses passions and anger. And the mind should be clear for thinking.
4: Yes, Father.
2: And I can think here just as well as any place else. Besides, I won't stay here too long. They are bound to find out it has been a mistake. And then they will let me go. Yeah? I will be free soon.
4: Yes, Father. You'll be free soon.
5: Sorry I'm late.
1: Well, there's a committee meeting. We'll have to hurry through lunch. I've already ordered for you.
5: Thanks.
1: I know you like to kid around with that red-headed waitress. What's her name?
5: Caroline, and I don't kid around with her.
1: Oh, you think you don't. Dolly's been away for months.
5: What are you building, Pop? I haven't even thought about another woman.
1: You've been doing nothing but think about another woman for 2 weeks now. By your own admission, you even dream about her.
5: When did I ever admit that I
1: can name the woman.
5: I wish you would.
1: V.K. Creston.
5: V.K. Creston?
1: Or, if you prefer, Valerie Catherine Creston.
5: V.K. Creston is a woman?
1: You knew it all the time.
5: How can you say that?
1: Because it's true. Oh, maybe you weren't aware of it consciously. Talk about psychic communication. Oh, nothing like a little sex to clear the wires.
5: Pop, never in my wildest imaginings.
1: Oh, sure.
5: I believe that we shouldn't have a trade bill with a country like Doriage. And the writings of a certain V.K. Creston helped me to clarify my position. That's all. But how do you know? How did you find out that she was a woman?
1: Well, you were told about it psychically a few nights ago.
5: Oh, come on, Pop, lay off.
1: Didn't you dream she was arrested?
5: You mean she was?
1: That's right.
5: Pop, I want to set up a meeting with someone at the State Department.
1: All right, relax. It's been fixed. She's escaped. She got across the border and she applied for asylum at our embassy.
5: Where is she now?
1: In a plane headed for Washington. Hey, where are you going?
5: To the airport.
1: You want to sit down, have lunch, and don't go to the airport.
5: Why not?
1: I've seen her picture. She's too good looking.
5: Oh, what does that have to do with...
1: The papers, the TV cameras will be there.
5: So what?
1: So you're a hero to her. Suppose she throws her arms around you and kisses you.
5: I don't think she'll...
1: That's right. That's why you got me. I think. Now, people know about your wife, Marvin. They see a cozy two-shot of you and a good-looking dame, and... Oh,
5: I think that's ridiculous.
1: It's also politics. Now, why don't we arrange for this historic confrontation in the privacy of your office?
5: And, what are your plans, Miss Creston?
3: Oh, please. Call me Valerie Catherine.
5: Oh, yes, of course.
3: I'll need a job.
5: Oh, yes, well, would you like a job in my office?
3: Oh, that would be wonderful.
5: I need someone on my research staff, someone who knows foreign affairs.
3: Not only my country, but I, myself, will have reason to be grateful to you, Senator.
5: Marvin, we're all very informal around here. Tell me, Valerie Catherine... Were you trying to...
3: Yes?
5: The The first word in each line of your poetry seems to create a pattern where it forms my initials. Here, I have one of your poems. See how it keeps forming the letters MHP?
3: But I never knew you.
5: And I never knew you.
3: So how could I...
5: But you did. Maybe we were looking for each other. I know I've been seeking, searching, hoping. Have you?
3: Yes. Yes, I have.
5: Valerie Catherine. What a lovely name. I want to tell you something. I don't have the right to say this, but I love you. I've always loved you. Well, tell me, I'm insane.
3: No. I'll tell you instead something that's just as mad. I love you, too. I've always loved you.
5: I don't understand it. I don't know how it came about, and I don't want to know.
3: Hello?
6: Good evening. Are you alone?
3: Who is this?
6: You know who this is. Celeste.
3: What do you want?
6: I've had myself transferred to our embassy here. I want to keep an eye on you. So far, so good.
3: I don't know what you're talking about.
6: You work in his office. You have your own apartment. He visits you regularly.
3: Please, leave me alone.
6: What does that mean?
3: He's a wonderful human being, and I love him.
6: That should make your job easier.
3: What job? What am I supposed to be doing?
6: Exactly what you're doing now.
7: Marvin, you're seeing too much of that girl.
5: It's my own affair.
7: See? Subconsciously, you use the right word. Affair.
5: Pop, we're in love.
7: You are also a married man.
5: Dolly and I haven't lived together for years.
7: We're very much in love with Dolly. You still are.
5: I'm not. It's over.
7: You've missed her.
5: I don't want to discuss it. Man has a right to his privacy.
7: Oh, you've been discreet so far. You haven't been seen in public. But you know the reporters in this town. Nothing escapes them for too long.
5: Yes, I know.
7: Dolly went off the deep end because she couldn't get used to the idea of your importance and the demands on your time.
5: I don't want to talk about Dolly.
7: Well, do you want a woman you can hide somewhere and visit just as your schedule permits?
5: You don't know how far off base you are, Pop. I need this girl.
7: Marv, I wouldn't care if you were just another politician. But you're not. You could go all the way. Now, don't throw away the main chance. Don't give up everything because...
5: Well, I guess that's how you know you're in love. I am willing to give up everything.
8: Everything. In poetry, it is all well to say the world is lost for love. But is it? Men have given up all the world for love, and that's usually the last we know about them. Have they regretted it? Who knows? If we are unable to feel another's pain, how can we hope to partake in his delight? Senator Prentice will or will not give up the world when Mystery Theater returns in just a few moments with Act 3.

0: His name is Marvin Hale Prentice. She is Valerie Creston. Until a few months ago, neither was aware of the other. How could they be? She was an underground poet in a Central European dictatorship. He, a United States senator. And yet, it seemed as if every thought in her mind was directed at him. How? Why? Does it matter? Right now, they are very much aware of each other, very much attracted to each other. And if the situation is fraught with peril, as some people might put it, well, love laughs at tomorrow.
1: I want to know everything about you.
2: Oh, no, no. My life has been dull compared to yours.
1: No. I see what you do on your job. It's exciting.
2: It's safe. It has no real challenges. You live with danger every day.
1: Ah, I don't recommend it, Marvin.
2: Mm. To risk arrest every day, to fight against odds.
1: Please, you mustn't make a heroine out of me.
2: But you are. You're the most exciting woman I've ever met.
1: But you do have a wife.
2: Yes, Dolly. I knew about you before we met. Did you know about me?
1: I must have known about you. There was a name somewhere in my mind. I didn't know the name, but it was there. It must have been there. Just as so many thoughts remain just beyond the edge of our understanding. But this name struggled to reveal itself to me. And the initials came forth.
2: What's to become of us?
1: Oh, I have yet to learn how to live with thoughts of tomorrow.
2: We'll have a tomorrow. I intend to divorce my wife, marry you, and retire from public life.
1: Oh, no.
2: Why not?
1: I can't let you give up everything for me.
2: What am I giving up? All I want is you.
1: Perhaps we shouldn't see each other again.
2: What are you saying?
1: I can't understand why.
2: You know, you're the strangest girl I ever met. Everything about us, it's so hard to understand. And yet, it's so simple. I only know that I love you. Do you love me?
1: Yes. But...
2: Once you say yes, you don't have to say but. Hello?
3: Marvin.
2: What is it, Pop?
3: I have to see you.
2: Why?
3: Well, I'd rather not say on the phone. Will you be there for half an hour?
2: No, I have to go to see Dolly.
3: Dolly?
2: Yes, I want to see if I can get through to her. See if I can make her understand that the two of us are finished.
3: No, Marvin, don't do anything just yet.
2: Now, look, Pop, I think I know my own business.
3: There's something you should know about Valerie.
2: I know everything I want to know about her.
3: This could change your attitude.
2: Nothing could ever change my attitude.
3: Why not hear me out?
2: And it's none of your business.
3: And why not listen and judge?
2: I'll be home at 5 this afternoon. How are you, Dolly?
4: Oh, I have a way to go yet. But I finally stopped fighting it.
2: What were you fighting?
4: Oh, you know. It's a terrible thing to be a great man's wife. There's so little in it for a woman.
2: Well, I'm not a great man.
4: Oh, but you will be in the next few years. I always felt it. I saw it coming before you did. I didn't want to give you up to the world. That may have long and involved names for it, but... What I was doing was having tantrums.
2: Now, Dolly, it's not that simple.
4: Why isn't it? Of course, if we'd had children...
2: I'm glad you feel this way, Dolly, because I came here to tell you...
4: You came here to tell me you love me. I know.
2: But I...
4: You don't have to say any more. What you just said is all I need. I'm not out of the woods yet. I have good days and bad. This is one of my better days. Tomorrow might be a disaster.
2: Dolly, listen.
4: There isn't all that much to say. With your help, darling, the bad days will become fewer and fewer. And soon they'll be gone for good.
2: Dolly.
4: I can't make it back without you. I just can't. I need you, darling. Tell me you love me. Tell me.
5: I've been asking some questions along the line. Now, Valerie's father is Dr. Royal Starrick, the agricultural scientist.
6: I know that.
5: Right after Valerie was arrested, he was arrested.
6: So?
5: And right after Valerie escaped, he was released.
6: All right. What else?
5: Why is Valerie here?
6: Because she escaped from prison.
5: Do you know that in the entire history of the present Doriage government, not one single solitary prisoner ever escaped from their jails?
6: What are you driving at?
5: A deal. They say to her, we let it appear that you escaped. Go after Senator Prentice.
6: Oh, that's crazy.
5: Well, of course she doesn't want to do it. I'll say that for her. But they say, do it, or it's Papa who pays. The girl has no choice.
6: But she loves me.
5: That doesn't matter. They're spinning a web around you. Can't you see it?
6: I refuse to believe it.
5: You refuse to face it? Hey, where are you going? Marvin! Marvin! Come back here!
7: Yes, it's true.
6: Oh.
7: That's what I agreed to do, but when I met you, everything was different.
6: You what?
7: I fell in love with you.
6: Do you expect me to believe it?
7: Yes, if you love me.
6: How could you do this to me? I tried to help your country. I believe in what your people are fighting for. I believe it's my fight, too. How could you betray me?
7: I'm human. It meant saving my father. And when I met you, I fell in love with you. But I've taken care of everything.
6: I could be ruined.
7: Everything is taken care of.
6: What's wrong with you? Why are you so pale?
7: Because I've taken care of everything.
6: What does that mean?
8: It means nothing.
6: Who are you?
8: I am Celeste. I'm with the Doriage Embassy. Let me show you why you will not vote against the trade bill.
6: Just a minute.
8: Photos of you entering this building and leaving. Photos of you and Miss V.K. Creston here in this room. There's nothing personal in this, believe me. I'm prepared to hand these photos to you or to the press. Tell me my course of action. The choice is yours.
7: No, the choice is mine.
8: I don't think you have anything to say.
7: And I have chosen.
8: You're a fool. You know what will happen to your father.
7: My father is dead. I learned this from the underground.
6: Valerie, don't. Where'd you get that gun? You can't just shoot him.
7: I told you. I would take care of everything.
6: No, we don't.
8: What?
7: That's for me. And that's for my father.
6: Valerie, you...
7: Take the papers.
6: They'll arrest
7: you. The pictures. Leave here, quickly.
6: No, I'm staying with you.
7: You can't, because... Because I won't be here. I'll be gone.
6: Valerie.
7: It's a little pill. All of us in the underground carry one, and it works quickly, pleasantly.
6: I'll call a doctor.
7: Oh, no, it's too late. And it was the only way. I said I'd fix everything.
6: Oh, darling, lie quietly. Maybe I can still call.
7: Talk to me. Tell me. Answer me. Must hope perish? Must hope perish?
6: No, my darling, no.
9: I'll be back in a moment with a final thought.
0: It was a sensation, a great underground poet of the oppressed country who killed the hated minister of justice and then took her own life. The senator
9: Oh, we may hear from him on the national scene, especially since his attractive wife is such a campaign asset. Our cast included Hugh Marlowe, Marion Seldes, Ian Martin, Evie Juster, and Robert Dryden. Associate Director, Marlon Swing. This is Hyman Brown, producer-director, inviting you to return to our Mystery Theater for another adventure in the macabre. Until next time, then, pleasant dreams.

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0: Come in. Welcome. Welcome to Mystery Theater. I am Hyman Brown. We all have different ways of looking at things, like the artillery sergeant who said that cannonballs were made by taking a hole and encasing it in steel. And sometimes, different points of view can open the door to mystery, especially when one of those viewpoints embodies a logical impossibility.
1: Honey, today can't be Wednesday. It's Tuesday, our anniversary.
2: No, yesterday was Tuesday.
1: But we're going out for dinner. Why aren't you dressed?
2: I was dressed last night. We were supposed to go out for dinner last night.
1: Well, then why didn't we?
2: Because you never came home.
0: Our mystery drama, The Missing Day, was written especially for the Mystery Theater by Percy Grainger and stars Russell Horton. I'll be back shortly with Act One.

0: There are days we circle on the calendar so that we do not forget them. And there are days that are so close to our hearts, are so burned into our minds, that we cannot forget them. But what about the days we cannot remember, not the ones we would merely like to forget, but the ones we cannot summon up any memory of at all? And what if one of those days were not years in the past, faded by time, but yesterday? We are now in a town in Arizona at a nuclear manufacturing plant.
1: Hello?
2: Hi, Bonnie, it's me. Just calling to tell you I am finally on my way home.
1: You sound tired, dear. Has it been a rough day?
2: Afraid so. But I'm going to forget all about it the minute I walk out the door. Hey, you haven't forgotten what day this is, have you?
1: You're asking me?
2: Our anniversary.
1: Good for you, but I bet you can't remember which one.
2: Very funny. And you know what that means, don't you? Dinner, just the two of us, out.
1: What a coincidence. I just happen to be putting the finishing touches on my makeup.
2: I'm just on my way out the door. I'll be home in 20 minutes.
1: All right. Bye, honey. I love you.
2: I love you.
3: Excuse me.
2: What?
3: You're Arthur Cummings.
2: Yes.
3: You're the president of this plant here?
2: Yes, I am.
3: Which specializes in the manufacture of nuclear reactors.
2: Excuse me, what do you want?
3: I wonder if I might have a word with you.
2: Well, I'm sorry, I'm in a heck of a rush just now.
3: It won't take long. In fact, it'll take no time at all.
2: Well, perhaps you could make an appointment with my secretary.
3: I'd rather not do that.
2: Well, I'm sorry, that's just what you're going to have to do.
3: No, Mr. Cummings, that's not what I'll have to do.
2: Look, what are you... What's that thing in your hand? What do you do?

0: Oh, hello, Mrs. Cummings.
1: Oh, Sheriff, thank goodness.
0: What's the trouble?
1: It's Arthur. He hasn't come home.
0: Oh, when did you expect him?
1: He called me 2 hours ago from the office. He said he was just on his way out the door.
0: Well, was he delayed? Have you checked back with his office?
1: Oh, of course. And I phoned every department in the whole plant. No one's seen him.
0: Is his car still there?
1: No, they checked the parking lot. It's gone.
0: Well, he hasn't been hurt in an accident. At least nothing's been reported.
1: But something's happened to him. We were supposed to go out for dinner tonight. It's our anniversary.
0: Oh, well, maybe he stopped to pick up something, a present.
1: But it's been 2 hours. He specifically told me he was coming right home. Oh, something's happened to him. I know it.
0: Yeah. What kind of a car is he driving?
1: A white and blue 77 sedan.
0: Mm-hmm. License?
1: Oh, LX1089.
0: Okay. Well, my deputy and I'll drive out over the route between here and the plant and have a look for him.
2: No sign of Mr. Cummings' car anywhere, Sheriff.
0: Here we are at the plant.
2: You think maybe he's been kidnapped?
0: Oh, the Cummings aren't that rich, Joey.
2: I wasn't thinking of money. I was thinking of information.
0: Huh?
2: Yeah, the information he must carry around in his head. Well, that nuclear stuff they make.
0: Yeah, it's possible. But my guess is he just took a detour downtown to get something for his wife. If he's like me, I can never figure out what to buy a woman. Takes me hours.
2: Yeah, except that it's after 8. Most of the stores are closed now.
0: I'm going to check around the plant for myself. You contact the highway patrol and put out an all-points bulletin for Mr. Cummings' car. I'm sorry, Mrs. Cummings.
1: Still nothing?
0: No trace of him yet.
1: But it's been 24 hours now, a whole day. What can have happened?
0: Well, we got word out over the whole 6-state area. If he's here, we'll find him.
1: But he just can't have vanished.
0: Oh, I'm sure he hasn't.
1: I'm so worried. You know, they work with radioactive materials at that plant, and, well, anything could happen.
0: Well, I'm aware of that. It's what concerns us, too.
1: I mean, well, we don't understand yet all the things radioactivity could do to us. How it could change us or...
0: Well, now. I don't see how it could be anything like that, Mrs. Cummings. You talked to him. He seemed perfectly fine, didn't he?
1: Yes. He said he was feeling tired.
0: Uh-huh. His secretary saw him leave the office.
1: But still, what if he's been affected somehow without even knowing it?
3: Hello, I'm home.
1: Art?
0: Well...
3: Hi, honey. All ready to go?
0: Mr. Cummings.
3: Oh, hello, Sheriff. What are you doing here? Is something wrong? Well, what's the matter with you two?
1: Art, where have you been?
3: Well, nowhere. Just coming home.
1: But what happened?
3: Well, nothing. I said I'd be here in 20 minutes, didn't I? I called at 5. Now it's 20 after. Hey, what's going on? You're not even dressed. You told me you were putting your makeup on.
0: Mr. Cummings, your anniversary was yesterday.
3: What?
0: This is tomorrow.
3: Well, what is this, a joke? Honey, did I really get the date mixed up after all and you got the sheriff here to arrest me?
1: Art, you've been missing for 24 hours. I've been worried sick about you. Where have you been?
3: Oh, now, come on. I'm positive our anniversary is Tuesday, the 14th.
1: It is.
0: The only trouble is this is Wednesday, the 15th.
3: You two aren't joking, are you?
0: Your wife reported you missing last night, Tuesday. We've had an all-points bulletin out on you for a whole day.
3: I've been missing?
0: Yep.
3: But I... Well... I know I left the office right after I called you, Bonnie. I remember saying goodnight to Miss Scott.
0: Who's she?
1: His secretary.
0: Well, go on, Mr. Cummings. Just take it step by step.
3: Well, I took the elevator down to the parking lot. I crossed to my car. I got in and came home.
0: That's all? You made no detours? No stops?
3: No, I was going to get some flowers, but Miss Scott got these at lunch. She doesn't trust my color sense.
1: Huh. They're wilted.
3: But how...
1: Because you've been missing for an entire day.
0: Something must have happened, Mr. Cummings. You must have some recollection.
3: I can't imagine. I don't remember a thing.
0: Nothing at all?
3: No.
1: Art, how do you feel?
3: Fine. I feel fine.
0: You're driving your own car?
3: Well, I think it's mine. Yeah. That's our blue and white sedan. You want to check it out?
0: If I may. And you, too.
3: Me?
0: Would you be willing to submit to a few tests?
3: Well, what kind of tests?
0: Well, under the circumstances...
3: You mean medical tests?
0: Just a physical examination and a blood sample.
3: But I tell you, I'm fine, Sheriff. There is nothing the matter with me.
0: Okay. I can't compel you without a court order... But I'd appreciate it if you'd change your mind.
3: No.
0: Well, if you remember anything...
3: I'll let you know, Sheriff. Good day.
0: Good day.
1: Art, are you sure you feel okay?
3: Look, I am all right.
1: Couldn't we just call Dr. Kramer and...
3: No.
1: Just to have him check you out.
3: No!
1: But you do work with all that radiation.
3: Honey, it is perfectly safe. Now, why do you keep worrying about that? How many times have we had this argument? Look... I've shown you all the literature on the subject. You know the extraordinary safety precautions we take. Besides, what would radiation contamination have to do with this?
1: That's just it, Art. That's what worries me. We don't know.
3: I don't remember a thing, okay? I'm admitting it. I don't remember. I don't know what happened. For all I know, this is some kind of practical joke you two cooked up.
1: It isn't.
3: I'm sorry, Bonnie. Been a little on edge lately.
1: Then...
3: Not enough to call Dr. Kramer. I get edgy every time we have a delicate shipment going out. There's always that one in a million chance that something could go wrong.
1: What's going out?
3: Uranium. The truck's leaving at 9 a.m. the day after tomorrow. It's going to go to that military installation over on the Snipe River.
1: Art, do you think you were kidnapped?
3: No. Number one, how could I be kidnapped without knowing it? And number two, why wasn't I held for ransom?
1: Well, maybe they wanted information.
3: I'm a businessman. I'm not a scientist. I don't know anything you couldn't read about in a textbook.
1: Yes, you do.
3: What?
1: You know your plant's delivery schedules.
4: Over here, Sheriff.
0: Well, I got out here as quick as I could. What happened?
5: Yeah, it looks like a hijacking.
0: Uh-huh. This truck here?
5: Yeah. I saw it parked alongside the highway and pulled over to see if everything was okay.
0: Where's the driver?
5: Found him slumped over the wheel.
0: Is he hurt?
5: He's dead. Shot through the heart.
0: Yeah? You call an ambulance?
5: Down the way.
0: The truck's contents are gone?
5: You can see for yourself.
0: Holy suffering cats. What kind of machine did they use to cut through these doors? This metal is 6 inches thick. What was this rig carrying?

Speech, it has been observed, is the art of hiding thought. This is often all too true, but Arthur Cummings didn't seem to be hiding thoughts when he insisted he had no idea of what happened to him. For all he claims to know, the day just mysteriously disappeared. But it has also been observed that there are no accidents, and it certainly looks like someone knows where that day went. Mystery Theater will return shortly with Act 2.

0: the Bible says that a driver who overloads his beast is either a fool or a brute. A man who takes great precautions in loading dangerous materials would not ordinarily be put in either of those categories. And yet, something strange has happened. Something has gone awry, and nobody seems to have an explanation. Least of all, the man to whom the finger would appear to point.
1: The only one who knew what that truck contained, Sheriff, was the chief of plant security. And the only persons who knew when the truck was leaving the plant were the foreman and the crew on the loading dock.
2: And the only person who knew both?
1: Was me.
2: You also knew its route and destination.
1: Yes, I take it upon myself to make all these decisions and be the only one with the information. It reduces to a minimum the possibility of what happened today.
2: But today it did happen. And now a large quantity of high-grade uranium is missing.
1: Well, Sheriff, at least it's not as bad as it seems. That uranium is virtually useless for nuclear purposes unless it's charged up, made fissionable.
2: Mr. Cummings, would you accept that there is a connection between your disappearance and this robbery?
1: Well, obviously. Sheriff, those tests you asked me to take...
2: Yes?
1: Well, I'd be willing to submit to them now.
2: You sure?
1: A man is dead, and a potentially lethal cargo has vanished. I feel responsible for that. What does the doctor say?
2: Nothing. The blood sample showed no traces of any foreign chemical substance.
1: Hmm. No knockout drops or truth serum?
2: No. And his examination of your skin turned up no indication that you'd been punctured by a needle or incision.
1: I guess I could have been forced to swallow something, but why wouldn't I remember it?
2: Well, the point is, we've got absolutely nothing to go on.
1: Sheriff, if I had, I mean, would the tests
2: have been different if you'd agreed to take them right away? Yes, Mr. Cummings, it's possible they would have. Substances don't stay in the body forever, and wounds heal.
1: Yeah, I'm sorry. You see, I'm very touchy about my health. My wife's always after me, fretting.
2: Well, with your permission, I'd like to try something a little out of the ordinary.
1: What?
2: I'd like to try to hypnotize you.
1: You know hypnosis?
2: Yes. It's becoming a very effective device in police work. If some form of mind control was practiced on you, it's possible we could break through that. Will you agree to this, Mr. Cummings?
1: Yes, Sheriff.
2: And Joey, if you sit in the corner there and monitor the machine.
3: Yes, sir.
2: You ever been hypnotized before, Mr. Cummings?
1: Yes, at a party once.
2: Good. It's always easier if it's not the first time. Now, just relax. This is very simple. I'm going to count backwards from 10 to 1, and I'll give you images to concentrate on. I'll count backwards again. Each time, I'll take you deeper into your subconscious. I want you to relax your mind. Think of it as a muscle and let it relax. You understand?
1: Yes.
2: Good. Five, four, three, two, one. The sun has faded now. You're in total darkness, floating in space. Can you hear me?

0: Yes.
1: What day is it?
0: Friday.
1: And yesterday?
0: Thursday.
1: And before that?
0: Tuesday.
1: Wednesday, Mr. Cummings.
0: Oh, yes, I'm sorry.
1: Do you remember Wednesday?
0: Yes.
1: And the night before, where were you?
0: At my office.
1: Do you remember calling your wife?
0: Yes, I said I was just going out the door.
1: And then?
0: I left. I went home.
1: Can you see your car?
0: Yes.
1: In its parking space?
0: Yes.
1: You're walking toward it. Can you see yourself walking toward it?
0: Yes.
1: Describe your movements.
0: I come out of the building, and I walk up to my car.
1: And?
0: I get in.
1: You see no one?
0: No.
1: And then?
0: I drive home.
1: Does anything happen along the way?
0: No.
1: How long does it take you?
0: 20 minutes.
1: What time did you leave the office?
0: 5.
1: And where were you at 11 o'clock that evening?
0: Driving home.
1: Driving home?
0: Yes.
1: Where were you at 3 in the morning?
0: Driving home.
1: At 8?
0: Driving home.
1: Noon?
0: Driving home.
1: All afternoon?
0: Driving home.
1: How long did it take you?
0: 20 minutes.
1: And nothing happened?
0: No. Yes. One thing happened.
1: What?
0: The flowers wilted. What happened?
1: Nothing. I tried to take you through the missing day, but all you did was repeat the phrase, driving home.
2: In a way, we're lucky this happened when it did.
1: Why?
2: Well, I'm due to schedule a shipment of a breeder reactor to the nuclear facility in Amity. If that ended up in the same place as the uranium, we'd have someone on our hands who could manufacture a hydrogen bomb.
1: The schedule for this delivery was not set the day you were missing?
2: Oh, no. I was going to do that this afternoon.
1: All right, do it now.
2: Now?
1: Yes, and tell me.
2: Oh, so you can provide an escort?
1: No, so I can change it. That way, there'll be no possible chance anyone else could know.
2: Well, how about Monday morning at 10?
1: Eh? Can you send it out Saturday at 9?
2: Tomorrow? Yes, I guess so.
1: Good. Then do it. Good day, Mr. Cummings.
2: Oh, I can go now?
1: Yes. Thanks, Mr. Cummings.
3: Sheriff.
1: Yeah, Joey.
3: Doesn't this whole thing seem a little far-fetched?
1: Yeah.
3: I mean, Mr. Cummings vanishes for 24 hours and claims he's got no recollection of it? No matter what was done to him, it seems to me he'd remember something.
1: Yes, it does, doesn't it?
4: Sheriff Baker?
3: What is it, Sergeant?
4: This just came over the wire. I thought you might be interested.
3: Oh, thanks.
1: What is it?
3: Wow. Shipment of gold bullion coming down out of the Fosdick mines near Castle Butte's been jacked. The driver and the guard were killed, and $500,000 of gold is missing.
1: The Fosdick mines? Well, all those shipments are top secret.
3: They even send out decoy trucks, don't they?
1: Yeah. Whoever did that got through some very tight security. Joey, tell the sergeant I'm on a list of everyone who knew about that shipment.
3: But Castle Butte's not in our jurisdiction.
1: No, but the Cummings case is, and I've got a couple of questions I'd like to ask those people.
3: Well, here's 944 Chautauqua Street.
1: Mr. Bud Peterson, right?
3: Yep. He's the last one on the list.
1: And so far, nothing.
3: You think there's some connection between the two robberies, huh?
1: Well, the earmarks are the same. Valuable, top security shipment, robbed. Not a single clue at the scene of the crime.
3: If Mr. Peterson can't help us, we're at the end of the line.
5: Yes?
1: Mrs. Peterson?
5: Yes?
1: I'm Sheriff Baker. This is my deputy, Joe Sheen. We're from up Shumway Springs. We'd like to speak to your husband.
5: Oh, surely. Come in.
1: Thank you.
5: Bud, there's another sheriff here to see you.
6: Oh, hello? Well, is this about that gold robbery at our mine?
1: Yes, it is, sir. You were one of the people who knew the schedule of that shipment.
6: Yeah, but there were three other guys.
1: Oh, I know. We've already talked to them. And I've asked all of them the same questions I'd like to ask you.
6: Go ahead.
1: In the last couple of weeks, have you experienced anything that could be considered a blackout?
6: Blackout?
1: Well, is there a period of time you can't account for?
6: That's kind of a bizarre question, isn't it?
1: Yes.
6: Why are you asking?
1: Well, there's been a robbery down our way similar to this one. A uranium shipment was stolen.
6: Mm-hmm. And some guy's claiming he had a blackout?
1: Yeah. Someone who knew about the shipment.
6: Well, my health's fine, Sheriff. You can check with the company doctor.
1: Nothing strange has happened?
6: No.
1: Let me put it another way. Mrs. Peterson, has your husband been missing for a period of time recently?
5: No, he hasn't.
1: Okay. Thanks, Mr. Peterson. I'm sorry for the disturbance. I guess we've been on a wild goose chase.
5: Good day, Sheriff. Bud, why didn't you tell them?
6: It's none of their business.
5: You should have told them the truth. Something did happen. You disappeared for a whole day.
6: I told you I don't have any recollection of it. If this got into my medical record, I could lose my job.
5: But if the same thing happened to this other man, maybe it wasn't your fault.
6: I don't want to go into it.
5: But what if something else happens, Bud? What if someone else is killed? What if we're in danger? Please, that sheriff only wants to help you, I'm sure. You must tell him.
6: All right. Where did he say he's from?
5: Shumway Springs.
6: Yeah, we'll take a drive down. But I don't see what good it's going to do. I don't remember anything. Well, here we are.
5: Do you want me to come in with you?
6: No, no. You wait here.
3: Mr. Peterson?
6: You.
3: You recognize me?
6: Yes. Yes, I do. That day, I don't remember.
3: That's right.
6: But how did you know I was coming here?
3: I know. And I also know why you've come. But unfortunately, I cannot let you speak to that sheriff.
6: Well, what are you... No. No, don't! No!
1: Mr. Cummings?
2: Oh, Sheriff. We've come by to check on that reactor shipment. It got off safely this morning.
1: Can I speak to you?
2: Oh, certainly. Let's go into my office. Now, is something the matter?
1: Yes, something's happened.
2: What, to that reactor shipment?
1: No. Mr. Cummings, I suspect you're in serious danger.
2: Why?
1: A man was shot to death yesterday evening right in front of my office. He worked for the company that lost that gold shipment. And the same thing had happened to him that happened to you.
2: He'd vanished?
1: For a whole day, with no recollection of what happened. He was on his way to tell me that, but someone shot him first.
2: Well, how do you know that's what he was going to tell you?
1: His wife told me.
2: But whoever shot him, how did they know? What is going on? Oh. Hello? Just a minute. It's for you, Sheriff. Your deputy.
1: Hello. Yeah, Joey. What? When? You sure of the truck's identification? Okay, I'll be right there. Cummings, your truck's been hijacked.
2: The one containing the reactor?
1: Yes.
2: But how? That's not possible. No one knew its schedule except you and me.
1: Unless you told someone.
2: Well, no, of course not. I didn't even mention it to my wife this time.
1: So now someone's got everything he needs to manufacture a half dozen hydrogen bombs. Enough to annihilate this country.
7: Every person is ignorant, said Will Rogers, only on different subjects. Well, on the subject that concerns us most at the moment, we are all pretty much in the dark. Whatever game is being played, it's being played extremely well. And someone is gathering some very deadly cards. Just how he intends to play them will be the topic of our third act when Mystery Theater returns shortly.

0: A Greek sage was weeping for the death of his son. "Why do you weep?" asked a friend, "since it avails you nothing." "That is why I weep," replied the sage, "because it does not avail. This is the beginning of wisdom." But there are situations in which something must avail if disaster is to be prevented. In our present case, the urgency is fraught with difficulty, for it's pretty hard to hit a target when you don't know what you're aiming at.
1: Mr. Cummings, I've got to ask you again to try to remember something, anything, about that missing day.
2: Oh, I've gone over it 100 times.
1: Somehow, someone is getting information there's no way in the world he could get. It's not as if you were bugged, Mike. The doctor examined you thoroughly, and if he killed Peterson, there's no reason why he won't try to kill you.
2: Well, what am I supposed to do?
1: Here.
2: What's that?
1: This is my private line at my office, 555-0231. If anything happens or you remember anything, call me at once.
2: 555-0231. Terrific. And what if someone jumps me and I don't happen to be near a phone?
1: I'm bringing in the state police. I want the whole desert region around here scanned from the air. These people must have one heck of a base of operations. And we ought to be able to find some trace of it somewhere.
3: You just talked to Cummings?
1: Yep. I told him about Peterson. He still says he remembers nothing.
3: You think he's leveling with us?
1: Well, I just don't think he's the kind of a guy who'd be behind something like this.
3: But no one else knew anything about that reactor shipment. Look, that's got to be a more logical an explanation than some omnipresent criminal that you can't keep any secrets from.
1: How would Cummings have known about the gold shipment?
3: Maybe he and Peterson were in cahoots. Look, unregistered gold could come in very handy to finance a scheme like whatever they're up to.
1: That still doesn't explain how Peterson was shot.
3: That's your private line.
1: Yeah, I gave Cummings the number. Hello?
4: Sheriff Baker.
1: Speaking.
4: This is Arthur Cummings. I've got to see you right away.
1: What's up?
4: I think I'm beginning to remember something about that day. I think I may know what happened.
1: Where are you?
4: I'm just leaving my office. If we could meet somewhere...
1: You name it.
4: Why don't we meet at the county fairgrounds?
1: All right, I'll be there in 15 minutes.
2: What's up?
1: That was Cummings. He thinks his memory's beginning to come back. This could be it.
3: You want me to come with you?
1: No, you stay here and mind the store. I'm meeting him at the county fairgrounds. I won't be gone long.
5: Sheriff Baker?
1: Yes?
5: Could I speak with you for a moment?
1: Well, I'm waiting for someone. Is it urgent?
5: I can assure you it won't take very long.
1: Well?
5: I don't want you calling in the state police.
1: What?
5: You've done too much snooping already.
1: Who are you?
5: That's none of your business. Sheriff, your only business now is to die.
1: What? Throw that...
3: Mr. Cummings. Mr. Cummings.
2: What? Oh, Joey.
3: Don't you move.
2: What are you doing in my bedroom?
3: Just keep your voice down.
2: Is that a gun?
3: You get out of bed real quiet, you hear? You're coming down to headquarters.
2: Why?
3: I'm doing what we should have done a long time ago before it was too late. I'm putting you under arrest.
2: What for?
3: Well, for starters. For the murder of Sheriff Baker.
2: The sheriff is dead? What happened?
3: You called him.
2: Me?
3: On his private line. The number he'd just given you.
2: Joey, I never called him.
3: Look, I was right there when the phone rang.
2: Well, someone else must have gotten the number.
3: How? How, Mr. Cummings? Just how? I'll get some clothes on. Fast.
1: You got Mr. Cummings bedded down for the night, Joey?
3: Yeah, I'm staying with you tonight, Sergeant. Just in case he's got any cronies who might have ideas about springing him.
6: You really think it was him that killed the sheriff?
5: No other explanation makes sense.
6: Listen, when you took Cummings back to his cell, are you sure he was clean?
5: Yeah, I frisked him. Why?
6: Well, I don't know. With all this weird stuff going on, when you walked him past our short wave here, there was some kind of a blip.
5: What?
6: Well, it sounded like feedback, you know, like when two mics get too close together. I thought he might have palmed something you missed.
5: Microphone? No, that's not possible. I checked him, and the doctor went over him practically with a microscope.
6: All I'm telling you is what I heard.
5: Huh. I wonder if that is it. Sarge, let me use your typewriter.
6: What are you going to type?
5: A little scenario for me and Cummings to read out loud.
2: Who's that?
5: Just me, Miss Cummings. I thought I'd come in and badger you a bit since you're here and can't go anywhere.
2: Badger me about what?
5: You see, I'm still convinced that if you tried hard enough, you just might be able to remember a little something about that missing day.
2: Look, how many times do I have to tell... What's that?
5: Are you sure?
2: Maybe I do remember something. Yes, I think I can see it now. There was someone, but...
5: Yes? What's the matter?
2: Joey, I think I'd rather write it down.
5: Write it? Why?
2: Well, I'm not sure yet, but I have a feeling it'll be safer.
5: Oh, all right. Well, come with me. There's pencil and paper out front.
2: Now, that's all I can remember so far.
5: Well, it gives us something to go on. Thanks, Mr. Cummings. I think that under the circumstances, I can release you on your own recognizance. Do you want me to call your wife to come get you?
2: Yes, I don't want to bother her at this hour. I'll walk home. It's only a mile. You mean I'm really free to go?
5: Yep.
2: Well, good night.
5: I think he played his part pretty good, huh?
6: What the heck was that all about? What did he write down?
5: Nothing.
6: Well, then what did you let him go for?
5: Because I think he's going to lead us to whoever or whatever killed the sheriff and is in possession of that nuclear arsenal.
6: Why the heck wouldn't he let me call Bonnie? It's freezing. Oh, there's a car.
2: Could you give me a lift? I'm not going far.
7: Of course. Get in.
2: Thanks. I don't usually ask for rides, but...
7: What did you write down?
2: What?
7: For that deputy. What did you write down?
2: Well, I didn't... How did you know about that?
7: It won't do any good to dissemble, Mr. Cummings. I want to know what you told him.
2: Hey, how do you know my name? Who are you? What's that thing you're pointing at me?

0: My, oh, my head. What happened?
1: I introduce myself to you a second time, Mr. Cummings. I'm Dr. Hjalmar Simon.
0: A second time? We've met before?
1: Oh, yes. Though you wouldn't remember the occasion. Nor shall you remember this one. But for a very different reason. But that doesn't concern us just yet.
0: Where am I? This place, it's familiar.
1: We are at the top of a mesa in the middle of the desert.
0: It's like a fortress. An incredible fortress.
1: Yes.
0: You're the man who took the reactor?
1: And the uranium. And from other sources, all the necessary implementation for delivering the bombs I have built. Wherever I choose.
0: How did you do it?
1: By certain refinements in the age-old art of kidnapping. I let my kidnapped victims go after I've performed a bit of minor surgery. I implant into their bodies, just under the skin, small transistorized chips that function like a microphone and permit me to monitor them, to eavesdrop.
0: But why don't I have any recollection of this?
1: You were unconscious the entire time. I injected you with a strong anesthetic of my own devising.
0: Well, I was examined by a doctor. He didn't find any marks on me.
1: I have invented a machine I call an air jet. It can force injections, such as the anesthetic and the microscopic chips, into the body with such force they literally separate the skin without actually tearing it.
0: And what are you going to do with all this power?
1: Use it, Mr. Cummings. Use it to get rid of all the ugliness in this world.
0: You mean destroy?
1: Oh, the present can't be expected to understand, of course. But the future will be grateful for the chance that I intend to give the world to start over.
0: And me?
1: How much did you remember and write down for that deputy?
0: I did. I told him everything. He knows about this mesa. He knows the location.
1: I know that's not true. But it hardly matters. It simply means another trip back into town after I've killed you to dispose of the deputy.
2: Simon!
1: What?
2: Can you hear us?
1: Where? What?
2: I've got you in my sight, Simon! Put down your gun!
1: Where's that voice coming from?
2: Above you, Simon! Look up!
1: It's sun. I can't see.
2: Drop the gun, Simon!
1: Where? Where are you? Where? I can hear you, but I can't see!
2: Last time!
1: No!
3: Is he dead?
0: Joey. Joey, I don't know. I think so.
3: Sorry I had to use you to bait the trap, but that's why I had you write your recollections. To get his curiosity piqued so he'd keep you alive.
0: Boy, you arrived just in time. But how did you know?
3: Well, the sergeant caught a trace of a microphone on your body. Wow. This fortress is incredible. What was he planning to do with all these weapons?
0: Recreate the flood.
3: What flood?
0: He was going to take it upon himself to cleanse the world. Only this time, not with water, but with fire.
3: Instead, he's dead.
4: I'll be back shortly with a final thought. We might say that our story fell into that category of mystery that we can describe as fanciful, with a disturbing dash of the possible. There are many ways to distinguish mankind from the rest of the animal kingdom, and one of the strangest is that we are the only species to terrify ourselves. Our cast included Russell Horton, Hetty Galen, Court Benson, and Ray Owens. Associate Director, Marlon Swing. This is Hyman Brown, Producer-Director, inviting you to return to our Mystery Theater for another adventure in the macabre. Until next time, then, pleasant dreams.

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0: Come in. Welcome. Welcome to Mystery Theater. I am Hyman Brown. It was the 18th century playwright William Congreve who said, "See how love and murder will out." And although a quarter of a century intervenes before they did, that is what this story is all about. Appropriately enough, it starts on a more violent note.
1: Hold it, you! Freeze!
2: If that's the way you want it, Buster.
3: Hey, what's going on?
2: Okay, mister, you started it. Just no more sudden moves. And kill that heater. It's all right. Don't let the plane close fool you. I'm police, Detective Joe Lafarty, 45th. What is it, Barney? A holdup?
1: No, nothing like that. It's just a screwy neighborhood kid trying to pull a fast one for kicks. Hey, Joe! What you want to do that for? You killed him!
0: Our mystery drama, Murder Will Out, was written especially for Mystery Theater by Ian Martin and stars Mason Adams. I'll be back shortly with Act One.

0: In the city of New York, the police pride themselves on not being a police force, but a police service. Talk to any bedrock cop, reach down through the layers of why he wanted to become a police officer, and you'll find that the great majority put service first before pay, benefits, or power. That goes for almost any police force throughout the country. Easy to malign these days, not so easy to praise, because the weight of the crimes is hard to sustain. But above all, a cop is human, and that works on both sides of the line.
1: Door's open. Come on in.
2: Okay, Captain.
1: Yeah, you bring the coffee in.
3: It's right here. Thought you might want to chew me out first.
1: Yeah, I shouldn't drink coffee. It ginches my ulcer. You get it? I'll chew you out better with an aching gut.
3: Yes, sir. Any news on the Crocker kid?
1: Looks like he's going to make it. No thanks to you. The bullet went right through his chest but managed to miss anything vital. How, I don't know. You should be as accurate on the range.
3: Yes, Captain.
1: And a hell of a lot less trigger-happy. You know that boy is only 16.
3: He's 6 feet one, weighs 185, and he squeezed off 2 shots at me.
1: How? He wasn't armed.
3: It was nighttime. Street's badly lighted. Maybe threw it away, but he had something in his hand, and I heard the shots.
1: Maybe you heard a backfire. Oh, damn. Prune Danish again. Why can't I ever get a cheese Danish? You want to know what he had in his hand?
3: Maybe it was a zip gun.
1: He had a bottle of beer. All right, so he heisted it. But his old man was hungover, and he sent him over to Barney's pub, and the kid left it a bottle of suds. So it's against the law. With what we have to handle in this precinct, it's worth making a federal case over.
3: It's kind of looking that way for me, isn't it?
1: Yeah, a couple of citizens' committees brewing, some pressure from the newsboys, and unfortunately, it's a good story for them if they start digging up old bodies. Oh, I didn't mean that the way it came out.
3: I know, Captain Stark.
1: Well, you should. Sal was my best friend. We rode a squad car together for 6 years. And when he... Well, I swear they fry this stuff. They boil the beans first, and then they fry them in dishwater. Call this coffee?
3: You're going to break me?
1: Well, I got to do something, Joe. I just can't sit still. You fired at him, and he wasn't armed.
3: There were 2 shots. I heard them.
1: A truck backfired. Oh, I know how it looked, Joe. You were tired just coming up out of the subway. You see a guy on the lam. You tell him to freeze, and he stops, turns, and it looks like he laid two on the line for you. A cop has a right to protect himself.
3: Reflex action. I pulled my gun.
1: But you didn't have to pull the trigger. You weren't hit, Joe.
3: I should wait to be?
1: You were in plain clothes. The bartender says you never even identified yourself as police before you fired.
3: Okay, Captain. You want my badge?
1: I don't. I understand. I don't approve, but I understand.
3: What do you want me to do? Hold back like my pop and get my brains blown out?
1: Oh, that's the whole trouble. That's what I mean when I say I understand. If Sal had moved as fast as you,
3: same
1: maybe...
3: Same deal. My pop got it right in front of that same lousy gin mill.
1: Now, wait a minute. You were only 5 years old when it happened. It wasn't that simple. You study the file.
3: I don't have to. I got it all from my mom all those years growing up, and I know the file like I know my own name. Fire,
1: All right, knock it off. You think if we'd had enough of a case, I wouldn't have nailed that Leslie Peavy? First off, we couldn't find him, and second off, there wasn't enough case against him as it stood to warrant anything beyond an APB. He got away.
3: Sure. You let this crumb bum kill my pop, one of your own, 25 years ago, and the guy is still running loose.
1: I'm not going to get caught up in this old argument, Joe. Except this far. It's your obsession that poisons you, not only as a police officer, but as a man. It's held you back your whole career. And now it's pretty near ended. You asked if I wanted your badge. No. No, I don't. But I think you need some time to think over just what you want to be. The Avenger or a real-life cop who knows his job isn't guns and shootouts, but good, solid service to the public. Now, I could suspend you.
3: Okay, okay, go ahead.
1: I'll take that from you because of my old friend. Now, Instead of suspending you, I'm suggesting that you got a lot of vacation time coming, like at least a month. You can start it today.
3: That's the same thing as suspension.
1: Not quite. And I want one thing in return.
3: What?
1: I want you to forget you're a cop for the next 4 weeks and try to get to know yourself, Joe. Wake up. Wake up, wipe the slate, lock your gun in a drawer. Learn to be a real human being. Okay, that's it. You're off duty as of right now.
3: I left the office choked with bile right up to the back of my tongue. I shouldn't have been mad at the old man, but I was. He said he understood, didn't he? But he didn't. It's my private war. I got as many citations as I have called out, censures. So maybe I'll never make it beyond detective third grade. Who cares? If I can't get the guy who rubbed out my father, I'll get enough to make up for it. And thinking all this, I'm back at the stop order book, running through its well-thumbed pages, back to that screwball name listed as having a warrant out on him even after 25 years. Leslie Peavy. And suddenly, I know what I'm going to do with that vacation I don't want. Morning, Green.
2: Hi, Joe.
3: Let me have XB31407, huh?
2: Again?
3: You know, Officer Green, you ought to take a tip from your predecessor, old Bunky. He just learned not even to ask when I came in, but went straight to the files and got it.
2: Okay, but don't get so uptight, Detective Third Grade Lombardi. I'll get your file for you. What you need it for beats me. You've seen it often enough, you ought to know it by heart. Here you are, XB3-1407.
3: Thanks. For the file, not the smart talk.
2: What are you breaking out on spots for? Oh, did that kid you winged buy it?
3: Nope. He's gonna make it.
2: Oh, thank the Lord.
3: Maybe. Maybe he wasn't up to anything this time, but he will be. I know the type. I can smell him. I can feel him. And someday, maybe some other cop will just give him enough of a break to get his ticket canceled. Because that time, it won't be a beer bottle in his hand. It'll be real heat. Saturday special, hideout gun, anything that shoots bullets and kills.
2: What's the matter, Joe? Did they set you down for what happened?
3: No.
2: Well, then how come you're so bitter? I mean, well, it's none of my business, but you're a good-looking young guy, and I know you got a sense of humor. Catch you off guard, you can be real nice. How come you get so little out of it? Why don't you have a girl, Joe? Why aren't you married?
3: You know what's in this file, Green?
2: Well, it's 25 years old. I haven't caught up on all my reading yet.
3: Well, I'll fill you in. You see, my pop trusted people. He gave him a break anyways. So one night he's coming home, same as I was last night, out of the same lousy subway by that same lousy gin mill. And he stops in for a beer. And there's nobody else there except Barney Saunders, the same bartender that came out last night. And this Leslie Peavy, see? Peavy has a gun, see? And he's holding up the joint. So my pop, see, he was a uniformed cop, but he was off duty in civvies. He pulls his own gun and he tells the Peavy crumbum to drop his. The guy turns around, and before my pop gets a chance to do anything more, Peavy kicks a stool into his gut, and he takes out of there on a lamb. And Pop follows and sees him heading for the corner, and he yells at these police to stop. He fires one warning shot in the air, and this heist artist turns and squeezes one off that takes my pop right in the...
2: It's okay, Joe. I understand. Look, why don't you let it go, Joe? You going to carry a monkey like that on your back all your life? Anyway, how are you going to find him after he's buried himself successfully all these years?
3: I just need a few things out of the file here first. And then I'm betting that I can find him and I can get him identified.
2: How?
3: I have a hunch by now he's safe enough to have surfaced somewhere. And with a name like Leslie Peavy, he shouldn't be that hard to get a fix on. I had copies made of the old faded snapshot of Peavy in the file and of his birth certificate. Also, the name and address of the one other witness besides the bartender. Then I drove out to the airport terminal at Kennedy to follow up my idea on how to get a lead on him. There were four PBs in the New York, the Queens, the Bronx, and the Brooklyn books, none in Staten Island. I eliminated those fast. Could I talk to Mr. Peavy, please? He's no longer at this number. Well, do you know where I might reach him? I see. Well, just to make sure, do you happen to recall his first name? I see. Do you recall if he was very tall or short? Very short. Thanks. I wouldn't be the man that I'm looking for. I see. There is no Mr. Peavy. You're a spinster lady. Your name's Peavy. Thank you so much. Beg pardon? Oh, no. Sorry. Sorry, ma'am. You're not on radio. Sorry to hear that.
4: Recently?
3: Are you just leaving to inter the body now? I see. And I did get the name right. That was Leslie Peavy. John Bramble Peavy. No, I'm happy to say he's not the man that I'm looking for. Well, I hadn't thought it would be that easy. I took out my notebook and pencil and started through the directories. 138 of them. I took my list. I went home to start running up a phone bill. On the 11th, Miami, Florida, I hit pay dirt.
5: This is George. What can I do for you this fine, bright day?
3: Is this Peavy's auto repair?
5: It sure is, brother.
3: I wonder if I could talk to your boss.
5: Oh, Leslie ain't here right now. Off visiting at the hospital. Back tomorrow. Try then.
3: Leslie? Leslie Peavy?
5: Yeah, that's the name. Excuse me, but we're busy.
3: So I made a blind cast and came up lucky with my fish. Now all I had to do was land him.
0: A quarter of a century, and suddenly with the effort and the small expense of a few phone calls, a man buried in anonymity is turned off. It seems almost too easy. But it's only the beginning of Joe's compulsive quest for vengeance. Mystery Theater will return shortly with Act 2.

0: There is more than vindication involved in Joe Lombardi's search for the man who killed his father. That happened 25 years ago, and time is supposed to heal all wounds, but not the one that flaws Detective Joe Lombardi, unless he can rid himself of the specter who rides his shoulders.
1: I don't know how they handled the investigation at the time. I was 5 years old and collecting baseball cards. All I knew this time, I was going to prepare a foolproof case before I made my move. I was a fool thinking it was that easy. First place I went, naturally, was to the pub to talk to Barney. You know who I am, Barney?
2: Sure.
1: Barney, you knew this Leslie Peavy that shot my old man.
2: Knew him? Not all that much. Maybe I seen him a time or two in a bar before the night he tried to rob me, but don't get me wrong. He was no habitué.
1: But you could recognize him, like in this picture.
2: Yeah, Detective Lombardi, come on. Yeah, maybe 25 years ago he looked something like that. I couldn't make it positive.
1: Well, you made him then, all right?
2: Well, sure. It was fresh in my mind. I did what I had to do as a citizen then. I ain't gonna be on tap anymore. You know something? Tomorrow's my 65th birthday and my last day here. I'm retiring. I'm gonna take my Social Security and go sit on my rump in St. Pete, Florida. And the one thing I'm gonna be able to identify for sure are the Mets every spring. And even then, I'm gonna need a scorecard. I don't recognize nothing so good anymore.
1: Look, all I'm asking is for you to hang around a few days, maybe, till I bring him back and to get an ident on him from you.
2: Oh, sure. And if you do, then you book him. He goes to trial. I either hang around months or you drag me back from Florida. Nah, forget it. Tomorrow night I do my last trick by 12 midnight, and it's stop the world. I'm getting off. Why can't you let the past be?
1: Don't you think I want to? But first, I've got to nail the guy that cut my pop down.
2: Why don't you let sleeping dogs lie?
1: Because they're not asleep.
2: Well, then count me out.
1: I don't get you, Barney. My mom always told me you were a real friend of my father's.
2: Well, I knew him. He was a good cop. But I didn't owe him nothing. He was a customer and I was the bartender, like that.
1: How come you suddenly have a stake to retire, Barney? I thought the bookies had you nailed to the wall.
2: Well, you know how it is. You lose a little, you win a little.
1: Not the word I get. You wouldn't be running a little numbers bank out of here.
2: No, nothing like that. Look, I'm 65. I got my Social Security, just like any other citizen.
1: Okay, I won't press you, Barney.
2: Well, thanks for the favor.
1: Well, now you can do me one in return.
2: How's that?
1: St. Petersburg. It's not so far from where I think I found my man. I'll pay your fare by limousine, if you want it, for you to come over and tell me whether I'm right or wrong.
2: Oh, no. I already told you I wouldn't know him from the next guy, and I ain't getting involved. I got a lot less future than you left, and that's all I care about. Oh, come on. Get out of my life.
1: I walked away from Barney so frustrated, I wanted to put my fist through a wall. Why would he want to back down on such a simple request? Something about his attitude, the way he wouldn't look me in the eye, the defensive anger, all of them signs to any good detective that he was covering up something. But what? And why? There's no way I could sweat it out of him. He hadn't broken any law I know of. He had his rights. But I had to forget about Barney for the moment. There was one more witness to go. Sunnyside, Long Island, a street that was a row of two family houses. One of them was where the cab driver lived who saw my father get shot, if he was still alive.
3: Yeah?
1: I'm Detective Lombardi, 45th
3: Detective.
1: Street. Oh, now, here are my credentials. Nothing to be scared of, Buster.
3: Well, I don't see how they could be. We ain't done nothing wrong.
1: Of course not. Just want to ask you a few questions. I called earlier, but there was no one home.
3: You know, I just got back from work. If it's about the Skylar girl getting mugged and raped, we don't know nothing about it.
1: It isn't about that. First, is this the home of Mr. Louis Brotman?
3: Yeah, I'm his son.
1: He's a cab driver?
3: Well, he was. He's retired now.
1: I'd like to ask him a few questions.
3: Well, he ain't home. He's out taking a walk. I wish he wouldn't stay out so long. The way things are, I don't feel safe if he isn't home before dark. And then he don't know enough to... What kind of questions?
1: Well, something had happened a long time ago. He saw a man get shot.
3: Oh, you mean the cop. Oh, sure, Pops told me about that. I was just a kid when it happened, of course.
1: Yeah, me too. And the cop was my father.
3: Oh, well, ain't that a shame. Yeah, but they never found the guy who done it, did they?
1: No, not... Well, I mean, I think we may have turned him up. I wanted your father to help me identify him. I mean, if he can, after all of these years.
3: Well, I'm afraid he couldn't help you out.
1: Well, he may not have changed so much.
3: Well, maybe not, but my father has. Yeah, that's him coming now.
1: What? You mean the man with a cane?
3: Yeah, glaucoma, they call it. Happened 5 years ago. First, they thought they could save one eye, but it didn't work out. He's stone blind.
1: So that left it squarely up to me. I knew the captain wouldn't back me up, not without witnesses to make a case. So it looked like I was going to get that vacation after all. Had to go to Florida, to Miami. But first, there was something else I had to dig out of the files.
4: I thought you were supposed to be on vacation.
1: Just about to start. Something I had to check out here first.
4: You taking that monkey along for a companion?
1: Huh?
4: The one on your back. The one that ought to have been buried in that old file you can't keep your nose out of.
1: Green, I know you mean well, but butt out, huh? There's only one way I'll ever bury that monkey, and that's...
4: I get your message, Joe. I'll mind my own business. Now, if you'll excuse me, I'll get my own messages.
5: Board file, Officer Green speaking.
6: Yes, sir.
5: Sure.
1: Green's preoccupation with the phone call was just what I needed.
6: Give me the number.
1: I took the file out of his sight, riffled through it quickly, and got out the old bench warrant that Judge Arnold had issued. The judge was long dead and the warrant no longer valid, but I had this notion that I might have to use it. By the time Green was through with his phone call, I had the file back on the counter, and he took it and put it away without checking it.
5: Right, sir.
4: Well, that was quick. You all through?
1: Sure.
4: Okay, now, just let me put this away. Sergeant Croft's got a rush order. See you, Joe.
1: Aren't you going to wish me luck?
4: Vacation? What else could you have?
1: Maybe you're right, Green. I sure hope it turns out that way.
3: Joe, what are you doing here? Didn't I tell you I didn't want to see you for a month, that you're on a vacation?
1: I'm heading for Florida in a couple of hours. I just stopped by to pick up a couple of things.
3: Where about you going?
1: Oh, I figured, like, maybe Miami Beach?
3: Huh. Miami Beach. Yeah, your father and me once had a trip down there to pick up a prisoner. Hey, before we were both married, that was. And yeah, well, that's better forgotten now. Point was, we made a good friend. I kept up with him. Sam Williams, he's sheriff of Dade County now. You need any help or get in trouble, you... But you're not going to get in any trouble.
1: Not if I can help it, Captain Stark. But I just maybe might... could use a little help.
3: What kind of help?
1: Well, you know where to go, what to see.
3: Oh, sure. Well, you call on Sam, tell him you're kind of like a son to me, and he'll darn near make you a president of the whole state. Incidentally, that Santana kid is off the critical list. He's going to be 100%. Now, I've talked with the deputy inspector and the inspector, too, and you won't be busted. You'll get off with just a censure if you keep your nose clean from now on. You get me?
1: I get you, sir.
3: Well, you go on down there, boy, and let the sun not only get some tan on you, but also shine inside and sort of open you up, huh? Give yourself a chance to start living and stop holding a grudge against the world.
1: He was such a right guy, I hated to hold out on him. This gut hunch warned me that he'd never go for what I had in mind. Still, that Sheriff Williams might come in handy to keep me from going all the way. I didn't want to settle it outside the law. But to make up for my father, I was ready to. On the plane, speeding south, I closed my eyes and I tried to imagine what Leslie Peavy would look like now. And just how I'd react when I came face to face... the guy who put a bullet through my father's head. Thinking about it, I was conscious, very conscious, of the empty shoulder holster and my gun checked out with the pilot. By the time we landed, it wouldn't be empty anymore. I'd have my gun back with no license to use it in the state of Florida, which didn't mean that I wouldn't. I took a bus that turned on Collins Avenue away from the beach, and I ran a good piece before the driver nodded to me to get off. Peavy's auto repair shop had a gas station with it, and it could have used some paint. A couple of cars on the lifts and a bald-headed guy with a permanently peeling red freckled scalp was pumping gas. I walked over to him as the car he was servicing pulled away.
6: Yes, sir. Hello and welcome to Miami. What'll it be? Gas, oil, wipe your windshield, or are you looking for the men's room?
1: A comic.
6: Just try to keep the...

0: I gotta finish.
1: The moment was here at last. I could feel a knot in my stomach. The gun under my arm as hot as if I'd left it out in the sun to bake. I headed on in to meet a name I'd known all my life. As long as I could remember.
2: What is it that Detective Lombardi expects to do when he meets the man who killed his father? Try to take him back to New York at gunpoint to stand trial with no witnesses left to appear against him? Or to simply put a bullet through his head with that same gun he has no license to carry in Florida? Mystery Theater will continue shortly with Act 3.

0: For a moment, Joe Lombardi stops at the glass door, looking into the office. There's a small, trim, blonde girl sitting, working over some books at a desk. The rest of the office is beyond his sight, around the corner. He hesitates because of the girl. There's something about her that somehow dissipates his sense of mission.
1: Good afternoon. Can I help you?
2: Yes, I'm looking for a Leslie Peavy.
1: Not anymore, you aren't.
2: Not? What does that mean?
1: It's like a joke. You're not looking for, you're looking at.
2: Well, you mean you're the boss?
1: If you mean do I run this little tourist trap, that's me.
2: But you can't be.
1: Haven't you ever heard of Woman's Lib?
2: Well, that's not what I mean. I mean, I'm looking for a man named Leslie.
1: For some reason, I seem to have caught you clear off base, mister.
2: Joe Lombardi.
1: Mr. Lombardi. But I hate to tell you this. For a pretty good-looking guy, you look kind of funny with your mouth wide open.
2: That's beside the point. You got any proof that you're Leslie Peavy?
1: Sure. Have you got any proof you've a right to question it?
2: These. My credentials.
1: Oh. Badge 703, Detective Joseph Lombardi, Precinct 45, New York City. It's not a very good picture of you.
2: Maybe. I wouldn't say that this is a very good picture of you either.
1: Oh, I quite agree. First of all, it's old enough to be a daguerreotype. And second, it's a man. What? Oh.
2: Oh, what are you stopping for?
1: Well, this is an old picture of... Oh. Did you say your name was Lombardi?
2: That's it.
1: Oh, no. Oh, no, not now. Not after all these years.
2: What?
1: Was your father a policeman, too?
2: That's right.
1: I think that maybe you and I better go and talk somewhere.
2: Why not right here?
1: Oh, I can think of plenty of reasons. You see, I never knew about you and your father till a couple of years ago, Detective. My mother died when I was born, and I've just always grown up thinking that my last name was Chalmers.
2: Chalmers?
1: Well, that was my mother's maiden name, as I found out.
2: How did you find out?
1: Well, things were kind of rough for Dad and me while I was growing up. I never understood why he couldn't get better jobs. He had the ability. But he seemed so afraid of people, and we always lived in such small towns that a man just had to take what he could get.
2: When did you learn your real name?
1: About 6 years ago. My dad had a cousin who owned a gas station or auto repair, whatever you want to call it, and he died, and he left it to my father, and that's when he... Well, that's when I first learned that my real name was Peavy. I mean, in order to make it legal and everything, my dad couldn't inherit without telling who he really was.
2: You mean he had to produce his birth certificate, things like that?
1: Yes, of course. Well, I brought you here. It's the only quiet place that I know in the area. And still be able to look out to the sea.
2: I wish I could appreciate it with you. I really mean that. But I can't stop for things like that now.
1: Well, what are you here for, Detective? To try to drag my father back, to try...
2: He killed my father. Why wouldn't I?
1: After all these years, don't you think he's suffered enough?
2: After all these years, don't you think my mom and I have suffered enough?

0: enough.
1: This is one of my most favorite spots in the world. The waves rolling in, the gulls. And right down below, in that cove, I found my first starfish.
0: I don't get what you're saying.
1: I know. I just wish I could have brought you here under different circumstances. So, Mr. Sleuth, nose to the ground, nostrils wide, mouth panting, you have now tracked down the prey. I wish you joy of it.
0: Now what?
1: Now I'm going to do what you want. I'm going to take you to the arch criminal and see just how you're going to arrange for his arrest.
0: What are we doing here?
1: This is what is known as a hospital for chronic cases. We are going to visit my father in the terminal ward.
0: What's the matter with him?
1: He has cancer. Incurable. Don't be surprised that he doesn't speak in the most dulcet tones. His larynx is affected, too.
2: I thought maybe I'd made it. I cheated you long enough so I'd be gone and my daughter wouldn't get hurt.
0: It isn't that easy. You killed my father, didn't you?
2: Yes.
0: Mr. Peavy, nobody wants to kick a man when he's down. But my father, all my life I wanted to make up for him that someone took him out for no reason and wrecked my life and my mother's.
2: Your father was a fine policeman, right, Detective?
0: No one finer.
2: So, leave it that way.
1: Now, wait a minute, Dad.
2: Just leave it that way, Leslie. How about you, Detective? You gonna let it lay?
0: Why should I?
2: Because nothing you could do could make me pay more than I already have for that stupid act. I might as well have been in jail for 35 years. One good thing was my daughter here. Leslie, the only person you can hurt is her. Give her a break, please.
0: I can't. I'm a cop. It's my duty.
1: I'm not going to take this. Not for myself. I don't care. But for you, Dad. Tell him the truth.
2: I can't. He wouldn't believe me anyway.
1: Well, then I will. Listen to me, Mr. Tough Detective. My father shot your father in self-defense. He tried to kill him first.
0: Sorry, Miss Peavy, it won't wash. My father fired a warning shot in the air.
1: Oh, the hell he did.
0: There were two witnesses. They saw the whole thing.
1: Then they lied.
0: Why would they lie?
1: Because everybody knew about your father, that he was trigger-happy.
0: All right, that is enough. I don't blame you for trying to protect your own, but I don't take that from anyone. How could you know anyway?
2: Because I told her, of course, when I had to tell her my real name. Which brings us round full circle again. Okay?
1: Dad, you're in pain. Let me get the nurse.
2: Not for a moment. Let's try to get this straight first. What really happened that night? I was a pretty wild kid. Nothing real bad, but I wasn't always, like they say, on the side of the law. The night it happened, I was at the time running a little book. No connections, just private, penny-ante stuff. And one of my steadies was the bartender, Barney Saunders.
0: I'll spare you the agony his daughter and I went through listening to that tortured story from a dying man. I can tell it in fewer words with less effort. What Peavy claimed was that Barney Saunders was into him for about $75. Peavy had had a couple of drinks that night. He went in to collect. A Barney claimed that he didn't have the dough. We opened the cash register to prove it. And there was a gun, unregistered, in there. And to throw a scare into Barney, Peavy lifted it and threatened if he didn't pay up, he'd have him rubbed out. And that's when my pop came in. Peavy recognized him. Barney pulled the fake hold-up line, and Peavy lost his head and took it on the lam. In his story, when Pop squeezed off the shot, it went right by his ear, and he could hear it hit metal somewhere and ricochet. With sheer reflex action, a turn back, fire in return, knowing, as he claimed, my father's reputation. I wouldn't even have listened to the story except for two things.
2: I swear, I never meant it. I never fired a gun in my life. Didn't even know how to aim it.
0: If you were all that innocent, how come you didn't hang around to defend yourself?
2: You kidding? You know what happens to a cop killer? What can I prove? And when I read in the papers that Barney and the cab driver lied, I knew I was cooked. I took it on the lam.
0: But just the same...
1: What do you want to do? Kill him yourself with your questions? Can't you face the truth when you hear it?
0: It isn't all that easy.
1: So what do you plan to do?
0: First of all, I've got to make a phone call. Captain Stark here.
3: Captain, it's Joe Lombardi from Florida.
0: Oh.
3: I found Peavy, Captain. But he's dying of cancer.
0: Mm.
3: Can't even count on a week to live.
0: So let sleeping dogs lie, Joe.
3: Maybe, sir. After two questions. Was my father as trigger happy as you think I am?
0: Why do you ask?
3: That's the second question. I always had a notion you dragged your feet some on the case. Was it because that first shot Pop fired wasn't straight in the air?
0: Now, Joe, we all make decisions and, well, we make mistakes. Sal was my friend. I wanted to protect his memory. And remember, I had no sure proof. Just about where Peavy was standing when he fired, there was a lamppost with a fresh scar on the paint right down to the steel. Could have been made by a bullet, but it ricocheted, of course, so... Well, who's to tell? We never found that bullet.
3: Thanks, Captain.
0: Now, Joe, wait a minute. What are you going to do?
3: I don't know. Captain, I just plain don't know.
0: Leslie?
1: Oh, why don't you leave me alone?
0: I got something to tell you.
1: Well, I have something to tell you. He's dead. Now are you satisfied?
0: No.
1: What are you going to do, hound me?
0: No, I'm going to drive you home, if you'll let me.
1: Oh, I don't know. All right, what's the difference? I don't think I could see to drive anyway. What made you drive back here?
0: I don't know. Good place for confession, maybe.
1: Confession?
0: I'm just like my father was. I can see that now. Oh, I had a big excuse to get back at the world, but that wasn't really me.
1: Well, who was it?
0: I was a kid trying to live up to a kind of idol that my mother built and who, heaven help her, wanted revenge and made me the way to get it. Maybe I don't blame her too much. She didn't mean it, but to suddenly find out after all these years that my pop... Well...
1: All right, Joe.
0: I'm sorry. I don't know what...
1: It's all right. Let it go. We both have to get it out of our systems. I had to when I first found out about my father. I mean, who he really was and what he'd done. If it hadn't been for the cancer, that part of it's all over now.
0: I don't know how to apologize. Grown man acting like that.
1: Oh, you were just trying to get rid of the little boy. Like I had to get rid of the little girl. We both... We both had bad luck with fathers.
0: Does that make us two of a kind?
1: I don't know. What are you going to do now, Joe?
0: Well, I still have over 3 weeks of vacation time coming. Maybe if I stay down here, could we see each other?
1: I guess we could. I have no one else.
0: Me neither. Leslie Peavy and Joe Lombardi. The last two people I ever figured could make a deal.
1: Wait a minute. Let's not rush things.
0: Who's rushing anything? We've got 3 whole weeks.
4: I'll be back shortly with a final thought.

It took a while longer than 3 weeks for Leslie and Joe to iron out the past. They did, and as we quoted from William Congreve at the opening, not only will murder out, but eventually, so did love. Our cast included Mason Adams, Marion Seldes, Robert Maxwell, Leon Janney, and Gilbert Mack. Associate Director, Marlon Swing. 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Until next time, then, pleasant dreams.

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0: Come in. Welcome. Welcome to Mystery Theater. I am Hyman Brown. Welcome this time to a supernatural evil too monstrous to contemplate, and a spirit that hovers over all, the satyr. In the dictionary, the definition of a satyr is a woodland deity, part human, part goat, noted for riotous and lascivious behavior. Not so terrifying in concept today, perhaps, but before the turn of the century, in the Victorian era...
1: No, Alfred, no. All in my own park. It wasn't me night off, so I've got to sneak in safe and sound without the mistress knowing.
2: See you Thursday night.
1: Right as rain. And keep your hands to yourself. I'm still a decent girl, and that's what I'll stay till I'm married. Now, off you go.
3: Good night, Millie.
1: Night.
4: You'd waste your lover's moon for convention's sake?
1: Who's that? You look like... Oh, you can't be... Oh, sweet Mary, protect me.
4: Not against me. There is no protection against me.
0: Our mystery drama, The Death Wisher, was written especially for the Mystery Theater by Ian Martin and stars Ann Petoniak and Court Benson. I'll be back shortly with Act One.

0: Another definition, just for the record. Another dictionary. Satyriasis. An abnormal sexual desire in men. But our story begins long before the unbridled terror descended on the quiet, well-ordered life of the Haven. The great house that was built by a long-deceased ancestor in the 18th century. And at the time all this begins has changed little, until a stone cast into its quiet waters from the outside sends ripples of excitement washing over the Cutler family.
1: Belinda, come away from the window.
2: But, Mother, I want to see him drive up in the carriage with Father.
1: Don't press your nose against the glass. It only means extra work for the servants. Besides, they're not due for at least 15 minutes, even if the train was on time.
3: I don't see why we have to saddle ourselves with someone extra in the house, particularly a man.
2: That's just sour grapes, Barbara.
1: Belinda, come away from the window.
2: Oh, all right. But won't you please call me Linda?
1: You were christened Belinda.
2: I know. Grandmother was Bella, you're Beatrice, my brother is Bruce, my sister is Barbara, and I'm Belinda. Why do we all have to be bees?
1: Because your grandfather's name was Brian, and your father's name is Blake. It's all in the family.
2: Papa's name was only accidental. The rest was all planned.
3: Oh, what's in a name, as I've so recently found out.
1: I'd rather you didn't bring up that subject in front of your young sister.
3: Linda's nearly 18. For heaven's sakes, Mother.
2: It isn't as though divorce was a dirty word or something.
3: Don't delude yourself. In our society, Linda, it's a blot. Disgraceful. Right, Mother?
1: I prefer not to discuss so intimate a subject openly. And your sister's name is Belinda.
3: Oh, for God's sake, the old witch isn't alive anymore. Grandmother's done us all the harm she can. The hell with her.
1: Oh, I don't like swearing either.
3: And I don't like being without a man and being stuck at home again like a naughty child. I'm afraid we're all going to have to make some adjustments. God, I wish Bruce was here. I hope he knows how lucky he is to be able to get out from under the blanket and away to his internship.
2: Mama, she doesn't mean anything. She's just so miserable.
1: I know. I should be more forbearing.
3: Who is this bird who's going to help feather our cushy nest, anyway?
1: His name is Anton Gitano.
2: Oh, it sounds so foreign and terribly romantic.
1: Well, not really, child. As I understand it, his father was your father's batman during the Crimea.
2: Batman?
3: The army's name for a valet, dear. We can't have our officers fighting wars without their boots shined.
1: I shouldn't be so sarcastic, Barbara. If it hadn't been for Anton's father, you wouldn't be here, or your brother, or your sister. He saved Blake's life at Gallipoli, and very nearly lost his own. He is, or was, just as English as we.
3: Gitano? Isn't that Spanish?
1: Well, Blake told me that's a gypsy name. But, of course, his family had lived here for generations. I never met him, but he had the most beautiful wife. I remember being quite jealous of...
2: Excuse me, Mama, but they're here. I can hear the carriage. I can see it. It just came round by the poplars. Oh, he's the most beautiful thing you ever saw, Mama. Like a fawn.
3: A fawn?
2: Well, I don't mean he's half man, half, you know.
3: He certainly is all man, I'll grant you. That aquiline face.
2: That's what I meant. Like an ancient Roman. Or a Greek god.
1: All right. That's quite enough nonsense from you both. Now, pull yourselves together. And for heaven's sakes, compose yourself and greet our guests like ladies. Just be kind and gentle women. After all, the boy's father has been dead for many years now, and he has just lost his mother.
3: How long is he expected to stay?
1: Only till he gets settled down here and finds some employment, I hope. I really don't know. Your father was so strange about him.
2: What do you mean, Mama?
1: Well, it's so unlike Blake, but I really couldn't pin him down. I'm not even quite sure if he's a guest or if your father means to give him some work about the grounds or something.
4: Beatrice, I have our guest with me.
1: Come in, Blake, dear. We heard you drive up. We can't wait to meet him.
0: Hello, my dear. Barbara, Belinda. Ladies, may I present the son of the man who made you all possible in my life, Mr. Anton Gaetano.
4: I'm charmed.
0: My wife, Beatrice.
1: How do you do?
4: Your servant, madam.
0: My older daughter, Barbara.
4: A pleasure, Miss Cutler.
3: Mrs. Trenholm, actually. Ex, since I'm no longer married.
4: My condolences about your husband.
3: Oh, he didn't die. I divorced him.
4: The more fool he for deserving such a fate. And the world is a better place.
0: Yes, and my youngest, Belinda.
4: Charmed. I hope I can be sure that you're still unattached and fancy-free.
1: Belinda isn't even 18 yet.
4: Anyone so beautiful would have to be. Although she seems so much more mature.
3: You're very continental. You know just the right things to say.
4: Do I? Then I am pleased. Because to tell you the truth, I'm shaking in my boots.
1: You find her so formidable.
4: Perhaps my butterflies come from being among such a bevy of delightful female companionship. Or that I feel dusty and travel-stained. Would you ladies excuse me if I change and freshen up?
1: Of course, Anton. May I call you that?
4: I wish you would.
1: Very well, then, Anton. We're the ones at fault. We should have given you at least a moment to yourself before plunging you into the family circle. Blake, shall I ring for Jarrett, or will you see Anton to his room?
0: Jarrett's seeing to the unloading of his baggage right now. I'll show him. Where have you put him?
1: Well, I thought with Bruce away and so many clucking hens on the second floor, he'd be happier with the third floor almost to himself. The maroon and gold room?
4: I'll be happy whatever room you put me in. Wherever it is, I'm really an imposition.
1: Oh, we don't feel that way at all.
4: Please. I can only hope to repay you for your welcome.
0: I'll see you up, Anton. Beatrice, ring down and tell Jarrett where to send his luggage.
4: With your permission, ladies. I shall see you at dinner, and I hope to be a bit more presentable than now.
0: Yes, I'd like to have a word with you, Beatrice, as soon as I see Anton settled.
1: Of course, dear.
0: In the library?
1: Yes, dear.
3: Oh, Mother, looks like you're in disfavor.
1: Oh, did I know the young man would be as charming and educated as he turned out to be?
2: What difference does that make?
3: Oh, my dear innocent, banished to the third floor, practically with the help. I'm afraid Father thinks Mother made a slight social gaffe.
1: The help are on the fourth floor. And besides, I didn't, and I don't think it appropriate for a single young man to be roaming a floor where two young single females
3: are... Oh, really, Mother? What do you expect him to be? Peeping Tom or Ralph the Raper?
1: Barbara!
2: I agree with Mother. You're really terrible. He's so polite. And so... so handsome.
3: But I'll make a confession. I think Mother's instincts are right about this young man. For all his charm, I wouldn't trust him on the same corner with me, let alone around me.
2: I never heard anything so unreasonable in all my life.
1: I quite agree with you, Belinda. But you must remember your sister has been terribly hurt. I'm afraid for a while anything in trousers will look to her as though he had horns growing out of his head, hoofs instead of feet, and a long forked tail.
2: Oh, thank goodness for you, Mama. You keep us all on an even keel. I don't know what we'd do without you.
1: Well, you're going to have to do without me right now, Belinda. I have to go and face your father.
0: Well, I don't see why he couldn't have been in the room next to Bruce's.
1: Well, there's only one bathroom on the floor, dearest, and with both the girls home, I thought there might be some embarrassment about... Oh, well, you know, they're not used to a stranger around, and then I...
0: Then what?
1: Well, I'm not quite sure of so many things, Blake. How long will he be here? Just what his position is exactly.
0: Well, what does that mean?
1: Well, is he a guest, or do you expect to employ him?
0: Well, I'm dashed if I know myself, B. It's all been so sudden and unexpected. The past rearing its head up like this.
1: Well, you do owe the boy a great deal, after all.
0: What's that?
1: Well, his father did save your life, didn't he?
0: Oh, yes. Yes, at Gallipoli. Carried me out of the water after I was wounded.
5: I'd have drowned otherwise.
1: I'm so sorry I never met the father to thank him. I do remember his lovely gypsy wife with her great, haunting dark eyes. Was he her only child?
5: Well, I don't know. I suppose she, they went back to Spain so shortly after that.
1: Uh-huh. How did her husband die?
5: Well, apparently he just disappeared. I haven't got all the facts. Carla, Mrs. Gaetano's letter was quite brief. he seems a fine boy.
1: And very well-mannered. It's going to be a pleasure to put him up till he decides what he wants to do with himself, I'm sure.
4: I'm sorry, I didn't mean any harm. Millie, isn't it?
6: Yes, sir, Mr. Gaetano?
4: It isn't difficult. Gaetano. It means gypsy in Spanish.
6: Oh, I knew when I saw you. I should have let the butler bring your things up.
4: Why? You afraid of a little fun, Millie?
6: Not exactly, but I have my own steady, Alfred. And I'm a decent girl.
4: Do you know, Millie, they're the very best sort.
6: I'll have one of the men bring up the rest of your things.

0: A wonderful dinner, Mrs. Cutler.
1: Thank you, Anton.
0: I think you will understand. I'm exhausted from the journey. Would you excuse me if I just ask to go to bed?
2: Not at all. As my mother was saying to me just before you arrived, nuestra casa es su casa.
0: Well, I'm glad to be so welcome. I shall try to take advantage of it. But tonight I...
3: Will you get on to bed, youngster, like the rest of us? We can all use a good night's sleep. Well, B, have you tucked in your little chicks for the night?
1: Long ago. Barbara and Belinda have been asleep for well over an hour. It's almost midnight.
3: Well, it's high time for all law-abiding people to be abed. Come on, join me before I fall asleep.
1: I'm sorry you're tucked away already. It's such a beautiful night. A big, round, full moon. A lover's night. I came to get a sweater. I'm going to take a little stroll in the garden.
3: Well, I'll get up and get dressed.
1: Oh, no, darling, you're tired. I won't be long. Just a little turn as far as the court garden. That's good night. Because I know you'll be asleep like the rest of the house by the time I get back.
2: Now, Elsie, I'm still a decent girl, and that's what I'll stay till I'm married. Now, off you go, Elsie.
0: Good night, Millie.
2: Good night.
0: You'd waste a lover's moon just for convention's sake? Oh, no, Millie.
2: Who's that? Oh, sweet Mary, protect me.
0: Not against me. There is no protection against me.
1: Anton?
0: Mrs. Cutler, what are you doing here?
1: I was just taking a stroll before... It's Millie. What have you done? Oh, my Lord, what kind of a man are you?
4: What indeed has Anton done? And as our story progresses, more and more that question will be asked. What kind of a man are you? Not only by the people in our story, but by you who listen to this strange history that unfolds when Mystery Theater returns shortly with Act 2.

0: It is no moment for the squeamish, this midnight encounter in the garden of the great manor named The Haven. The garden itself is surrounded by an 8-foot-high brick wall. The only entrance, a wrought iron gate at which Mrs. Cutler has stopped. The garden itself is evergreen. By the light of day, it is quaint and inviting. By moonlight, it is macabre and forbidding. A fitting setting for the girl stretched limp on the ground and the figure hunched over it.
1: Anton, is this you?
2: Unmasked, Mrs. Cutler. I'm afraid so.
1: And Millie?
2: She's dead.
1: Dead? How?
2: I suggest we go somewhere to talk in private.
1: But, Millie, I must see to her. She may not be...
2: You may take my word for it that she is dead. It was an accident because she wasn't intelligent enough to listen to me. But you are going to be, aren't you?
1: I don't know what you mean, Anton. Or whoever you are.
2: I'm afraid you do, Mrs. Cutler. I mean, when the police come tomorrow, you're going to forget everything you saw, or thought you saw. After we have our little talk, that is. Otherwise, someone else, much nearer and dearer to you than Millie, will suddenly and unaccountably be just as dead as Millie.
1: Who? What are you?
2: My mother's son. She was the gypsy.
1: But your father...
2: What father? I never had a father. Just my mother and me.
1: Well, then how did Blake... I mean, why did he take you in?
2: My mother left me a rather special gift. Shall I show it to you?
1: Oh, I don't want to see. I don't want to know anymore. I just want to go...
2: You must!
1: Oh, you're hurting me!
2: You'll forget physical pain in a moment. Wait. Ah, there. The moon is out again. Let's see. Yes, he'll do. You see the owl sitting there in the tree? No, there. Straight ahead of you.
1: Yes, I see him.
2: Then watch. Owl perched high above my head. Hear you this. I wish you dead.
1: Good Lord.
2: Any living creature, any time I wish. Your husband, your son, your daughters. If you cross me, I wish them the same. That's why you will remain quiet about anything and everything you have seen in this garden.
3: It's Blake, dear.
1: Come in. What time is it?
3: Well, it's nearly 10 o'clock, B.
1: Oh, good heavens. Now, how could you let me sleep so late?
3: You seemed absolutely exhausted this morning. I couldn't manage to wake you.
1: I know. I had a terrible dream. Must have been a dream. Kept me awake till dawn.
3: What kind of a dream?
1: It doesn't matter. I don't want to talk about it. 10 o'clock? What are you doing home from business?
3: Well, there's been a terrible accident.
1: A what?
3: I'm afraid the police are here, and they wanted to ask you a question or two.
1: Me? Why me? What sort of accident?
3: One of the upstairs maids was found by the gardener in the court garden this morning.
1: What do you mean, found? Dead?
3: Yes, I'm afraid so. The cheeky, lively little one, Millie, I think her name is.
1: But it wasn't a dream.
3: What did you say, B?
1: I said, this is just like a bad dream. Poor little Millie. But why on earth would the police want to see me?
3: Well, darling, I happened to mention that you took a stroll outside last night about midnight and that you mentioned you were going as far as the court garden.
1: But I didn't. It was chillier than I thought, so I turned back. What happened?
3: Well, it's all so strange. Apparently, Millie nipped out of the house last night to meet a boy she knew. Alfred Pinster. He's a local groom at the public stables.
1: And they think he did it.
3: Oh, no, he's in the clear. Fortunately for him, the ground in the court garden was damp. There wasn't a trace of his footsteps in there. Only the girls and...
1: And what else?
3: Well, what killed the poor child? That vicious billy goat of Tam Pierce's. Apparently it got loose last night and chased Millie into the court garden. I suppose she thought she could close the gates and keep him out, but he got in after her and...
1: And what?
3: Well, his hoof marks were all over the place.
1: Oh.
3: Even on... Well, he must literally have trampled it.
1: Oh, how terrible.
3: Yeah. It was a lucky thing for young Alfie, though. Otherwise, it would have looked like a plain case of... well, to be polite, assault.
1: That, too. Well, let me get dressed. I really should talk to the police myself.
4: Well, good morning, Mr. Gypsy.
2: And to you, Mrs. Chenault. A victory for accuracy. We both have each other's names correct. You speak Spanish?
4: Not much. But I looked up Gitano. It rang a chord.
2: A pleasant one, I hope.
4: Nothing pleasant about this morning after what happened to poor Millie. I've got to get some fresh air. I'm going for a ride. Excuse me.
2: Would you allow me to join you?
4: Suit yourself. But I warn you, in my present mood, I'm somewhat restless.
2: I accept the challenge.
4: Challenge?
2: It was more of that than an invitation, wasn't it?
4: I'll leave you to make up your own mind about that. Come on, if you're going. I love the view from here. There's the haven away down there to the left.
2: It's a very large estate. And so near town. It's a priceless property.
4: I think so, too. But not in terms of money. Which is obviously what you meant.
2: Why don't you like me?
4: I never said I didn't.
2: You didn't have to. I can sense it.
4: Maybe it's because I've been through a bad experience with Trevor. Maybe it's because you're just too charming and too beautiful a man to be quite true. And maybe it's because you're much too young.
2: Too young for what?
4: For me.
2: If that's all that's worrying you...
4: Oh, for heaven's sake, don't take me literally. I only... Let me go, please, Anton.
2: Not till I prove to you that I am not a boy.
4: Very well. You are a man. A big, strong man.
2: Not quite yet.
4: Damn it, if you won't let me... You must be crazy.
2: For you, yes. But a better word is hungry. Just as you are.
4: Now, really, that's enough.
2: Don't be silly. We both know it's only the beginning.
4: Are you conceited enough to think that
2: Oh, yes, I am. You see that blueberry bush over there?
4: Yes.
2: Watch it. I wish you dead.
4: Oh, my God.
2: You're very fond of your mare, aren't you? Shall I wish her the same?
4: No.
2: Or your father. I can do it, you know.
4: Who are you?
2: For the moment, Barbara. Your lover.
4: You might as well have wished me dead.
2: I doubt it. You'll get used to me as a surrogate husband.
4: I'll kill myself if you ever touch me again.
2: You do, and I promise your father will die as I killed that bush.
4: Why us? Your power must be the same anywhere else in the world. Why do you come back to haunt us?
2: Because my mother ordered me to, and she...
4: Why do you stop? You mean when she died?
2: If you want to call it that. I mean, when her time had come.
4: I don't understand. I don't understand anything. I still ask you, why us?
2: We do not question the orders of our superiors. Come, let's get back to lunch. I'm ravenous.
5: But you ride with him almost every day, Barbara. Why can't I go with you sometimes?
4: Hush, Linda. Stay away from us.
5: But it isn't fair. You're too old for him anyway.
4: And you're too young for him. You stay away from him. You hear?
5: Why, you're jealous, Barbara.
4: Never mind what I am. Just stay away from him.
2: I understand, Mrs. Cutler. You've been suggesting to your daughter Barbara that she's seeing too much of me.
6: Can you blame me?
2: I also understand that you have even gone so far as to try to persuade Mr. Cutler to send her away.
1: Please, Anton. Please. Barbara's heart was broken by her divorce. The girl has enough agony to cope with. Don't hurt her anymore.
2: I have no intention to. In fact, my intentions are quite otherwise. But if you want to protect her, remember the power I have and leave us alone.
4: Please, Papa, I'm begging you.
3: Papa, you haven't called me that, Barbara, since you were a little girl.
4: Well, I'm not that anymore. Can't you? Won't you please send him away?
3: I can't. I can't do that.
4: And you know, too. He's like a cancer, spreading and spreading till he infects and destroys us all. And how can we stop it? We're like puppets. All he has to do is pull the strings, and we have to dance to his command. We've got to stop him somehow, or we'll all be as good as dead.
0: Stunned and shocked, Blake Cutler stares at a beloved daughter who is emotionally coming to pieces before his very eyes. And yet, in those eyes, can we detect a puzzlement, a bewilderment that suggests he doesn't fully comprehend exactly what she is talking about? We'll find that out when Mystery Theater returns shortly with Act 3. It's a lovely English afternoon. The sun is streaming down from a cloudless sky. From the outside, the great manor seems well named The Haven. But inside, something dark and insidious is growing like a black invisible mushroom poisoning the atmosphere the Cutlers breathe, threatening their very lives. In the library, Barbara and her father remain as we left them, facing each other, gripped by emotions not yet fully explained.
3: What do you mean, as good as dead?
4: Let's not fence with each other, Papa. Obviously, you know his power and are as helpless as we are.
3: Power? I don't understand you.
4: To kill anything he wants, just by wishing it.
3: Barbara, I really don't understand what you're saying. What do you mean, his power to kill anything he wants to?
4: Didn't he show you? Did you just take him at his word?
3: Barbara, come, sit down for a minute. You're shaking all over. What is it, child?
4: Oh, it's just remembering those first terrible, awful moments. Oh, Papa, he scared me. He really scared me almost to death.
3: All right, darling. I won't let anything else hurt you if I possibly can. I couldn't help with Trevor, but I can with Anton, whatever it is. Tell me about it. And because of some trick with a bush, he forced you to...
4: It wasn't any trick. I saw it die with my own eyes. Didn't he give you an example?
3: Of what?
4: Of how all he has to do is wish something dead. And it is.
3: Oh, you're seeing things, dear. Imagining. You've always had too much of it.
4: This wasn't imagination. It's cold, stark, brutal reality. But you didn't believe it when he showed you. You thought it was just some kind of trick.
3: Showed me what, dear? He hasn't showed me anything like that.
4: Then why did you say you can't send him away?
3: Darling, don't press it. It's... because I have an old debt to repay. Let's leave it at that. But I certainly intend to have a talk with Anton. After what you've told me, I'm damned if I'll sit still for what's happened. I'll just take my chances unless he agrees to marry you.
4: Marry me?
3: Well, isn't that what you want?
4: I wouldn't marry him if... Oh, Lord, I don't know what to do. Just leave it alone, Papa. Will you please? Let me try to work it out.
3: But Barbara... Yes, come in.
2: Oh, I'm sorry, sir. Am I interrupting anything?
4: No, not a thing. Come in.
2: If I'm breaking into family business or something...
4: I was just leaving. I'll leave you two together. Papa?
0: Yes?
4: Leave it to me.
0: There's nothing for you to worry about, Barbara. I know how to handle myself now.
4: But I...
0: Leave it to me, please, and close the door.
2: I have a feeling I did interrupt something. I'm sorry if I came at a bad time.
0: No, you didn't. I want to talk to you.
2: Well, then I feel better. I wanted to have a talk with you, sir.
0: Well, I should think it's about time.
2: So Barbara has been telling tales out of school.
0: Quite naturally.
2: I wonder just how much she has revealed and what she expected to gain by it.
0: Isn't that what you wanted to talk to me about?
2: Not exactly, sir. The subject I wanted to discuss was money.
1: I can't imagine why you insisted on dragging me all the way down to the court garden, Barbara. It's never been your favorite spot.
4: I hate it more than ever now, Mama.
1: Mama? You haven't called me that since you were...
4: I need reassurance. I need help. I'm scared to death. I'm clutching at straws, and that's what Father said when I went back to calling him Papa. But if ever we need to stick together as a family, it's now.
1: Barbara? What is it?
4: It has to be all or nothing now. Mama, wasn't it right here they found Millie dead?
1: Yes.
4: And wasn't it Anton who killed her?
1: What do you mean?
4: You can't deceive me. What did he do? Just point his finger at Millie and say, I wish you dead. And weren't you out here that night, walking in the gardens as you often do? And didn't you see it? And didn't he threaten you to keep you quiet? Or one or other of us would be as dead as Millie was.
0: You're barking up the wrong tree, Anton. I haven't any money.
2: Let's not be foolish, sir. I've looked down on the estate from Cheltenham Ridge, and I can see that it's worth a fortune.
0: Well, that's true enough. But how far do you think you can stretch the repayment of an old debt? Your father saved my life.
2: That's a lie. I had no father.
0: I put it as you like. I was willing to open my home to you, to try to find you a well-paying job.
2: I don't want a job. I want the haven and all the land that goes with it.
0: Impossible! What you already have is my daughter, and I will endow her with what dowry I can.
2: I don't think you understand, Mr. Blake. I don't want your daughter. Barbara was just an extra bonus, a temporary necessity. What I want is the estate. In toto.
0: Well, then you are due to be disappointed. It isn't mine to give, even if I were so inclined.
2: Then how can you live here?
0: Because I did exactly what you want to do. Oh, perhaps not for the same selfish reasons. I married into money. The estate came from my wife's family.
2: And then I'm wasting my time with you. I'll get it from her.
0: You're an amazing young man. I can't quite credit you. You seem to be as hard and unprincipled and unyielding as Birdie herself.
2: Birdie?
0: A nickname. And I assure you, not a fond one for Bella Chelton, my wife's mother, who willed this estate.
2: Not to your wife?
0: No, not to my wife. For reasons you perhaps know, she disapproved of our marriage. Nor to my son, Bruce.
2: Barbara.
0: Birdie didn't believe in divorce.
2: Ah. Then to Linda.
0: To Belinda, a minor, in trust for 3 more years. So you see, your demands are impossible as well as unreasonable. But that isn't the point.
2: Of course it is. She's an engaging and nubile youngster, and I know how she feels about me. We can get married right away.
0: You'd need my consent, and the only way you'd get it is over my dead body. I'm past recognizing the cost of your threat to me and mine, and I...
2: Hold up, old man. Whatever Barbara has told you, perhaps you don't recognize or refuse to accept the real cost. Very well. This is the moment of truth. Let's see. What's that?
0: That's Scout, my retriever. It isn't important now.
2: Oh, you'd be surprised how important.
0: Down, boy, down. Sit. Now, where did you let Scout in?
2: To wake you up to what you face.
0: What are you after?
2: Your promise that your rich little daughter shall be mine, body and estate. Or you start to lose everything you love most. Starting with, what was that asinine name of, oh yes, Scout.
3: You must be mad.
2: If you don't accept my proposition, so must you be.
3: Now look here. Certainly I knuckled under to you and your mother to save my happiness. But there is an end to compromise. To hell with your cheap threats. I've had enough of you. I'm ready to make my own confession.
2: To prove my mastery over your master, Scout, I wish you dead.
3: What have you done?
2: What I can do to you or yours, animal, vegetable, human, whatever I decide. Think it over, old man. I'll give you a reasonable time to make up your mind. Let's say, till tomorrow night.
4: You do understand, Papa, now. You do believe.
3: Yes. But what can we do?
4: Mother's involved, too. You know that.
3: She is?
4: He killed Millie. Mother stumbled on it that night. She went out for a walk. He's got us all involved, except Linda.
3: Your little sister is no longer immune. He knows the money goes to her. He wants to marry her.
4: You can stop that.
3: The one thing I can do. But it's only temporary.
4: It isn't the only thing we can do.
3: What else?
4: Anton enjoys killing things. Whatever or whoever they may be. I've already promised to take him grouse hunting tomorrow. Why don't you join us?
3: Oh, Barbara, I'm in no mood for sporting.
4: There won't be any sport connected with this. While I keep his attention away from you, shoot him in the back.
3: A hunting accident?
4: Why not?
3: Well, we'd never get away with it.
4: Of course we can. He's nobody here, and everyone knows who we are, our family. Papa, it's the only way.
3: You're more of a man than I am, Barbara. All right, we'll do it. Tomorrow morning is the execution.
4: And nobody ever deserved it more.
2: I've been looking forward.

0: When do we flush some birds?
1: I miss old Scout.
0: I am sorry about that, but I have to prove a point.
2: I think we have some game.
0: Where?
2: This way, towards me.
0: Coming.
2: Okay, Dad. Shoot. Shoot.
0: But there are no birds. Oh.
1: I can't. No matter what man is, I can't kill him in cold blood. Not this man.
0: So, it is all in the open.
2: Then I will. Without compunction. In the back, where he deserves.
0: Hold it.
2: Don't turn.
0: I'll even drop my gun. Fire if you want, Barbara. But I can wish faster than the shot can travel. Or you, Mr. Cutler. I can wish you all dead. But I'm sure one is enough. The innocent one. The one far away. Your son. Your firstborn. Now I offer you the challenge. Fire if you want. But if any of you wish to stay alive, let me prove my power now and forever. Wherever he is, your son, your firstborn, I wish him dead. Oh,
2: what happened?
1: He's dead.
2: But we didn't.
1: We didn't have to. He killed himself.
2: How?
1: There never was a father that saved me at Gallipoli. Only an excuse to try to explain the black-eyed gypsy called Carla, who caught me in her spell and to whom I lost my head, my heart, and my honor. I should say your mother's honor. I've carried the shame of it all these years. Till he turned up with that letter from her. Apparently she never told Anton the truth. But he was my firstborn. I didn't want your mother to know.
2: There are a lot of things about all of us we don't want anyone to know, Papa. And when you said she cast a spell, perhaps you were right. He said himself she was a witch. And look, now, where he's lying.
1: What do you mean?
2: I've felt it. Heaven help me. But maybe that's only in my mind. Still, I see him from the waist down, all hair and two cloven hooves. It was poor, innocent Linda who first called him a fawn. He was far more evil than that. Thank God he is without life. Because what I see lying there is a satyr.
3: I'll be back shortly with a final comment. Illusion is belief. Belief is illusion. When the authorities picked up the body from the heath, there was nothing unusual about it. A hunting accident, most regrettable. But luckily, there were none to mourn save the Cutlers. We've told you a Gothic tale which for once ended not in despair, but at least in relief and freedom. 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Until next time, then, pleasant dreams.

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13: Come in. Welcome. Welcome to Mystery Theater. I am Hyman Brown. Do you like riddles? Of course you do. Give me a good riddle that seems to defy solution, and I'll settle down happily to unravel it, like a cat with a ball of twine. And like the cat, I usually succeed in making a tangled mess of it. But untangling a mystery, finding the answer to the riddle, is fun. Unless, of course, you happen to be involved in it personally, and your life depends on finding a fast solution, like Rachel James.
14: Suicide, Lieutenant Forbes. Mr. Carson committed suicide.
15: No, Mrs. James. He was murdered.
14: That's impossible.
15: Why impossible?
14: Because he was the only one in his room. The windows were locked on the inside, and the door was locked on the inside. If Mr. Carson was murdered, how did the murderer escape?
15: Frankly, Mrs. James, I don't know.
14: Well, I do. The answer's obvious. Suicide.
15: Well, the answer is anything but obvious. Because it was murder.
13: Our mystery drama, Key to Murder, was written especially for the Mystery Theater by George Lowther and stars Mercedes McCambridge. Mystery Theater will be back shortly with Act One.

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1: Real talent is defined by what people can do, not where they learn to do it. So by stopping at the education section of a resume, you might throw away the perfect hire. You might miss someone who has valuable skills to offer to help your business thrive right now and in the future.

0: I might as well come right out and say it. I'm no Sherlock Holmes. Are you? Well, whether you are or not, here's your chance to match wits with Police Lieutenant Michael Forbes. Mike to you. Luckily, you have nothing to lose. Mike had everything to lose. The life of the woman he had come to love. Our story begins in a certain old four-story brownstone in a certain large city on a certain cold and wintry day. In the rather stuffy Victorian living room, Rachel James and her closest friend, Minerva Hall, are having a much-needed cup of tea.
1: Another cup, Rachel?
2: Oh, I guess so, Minerva. Might as well enjoy it while I can still afford it.
1: Oh, come on now. Things aren't that bad. Just because two of your roomers packed up and left.
2: Mm-hmm. Mrs. Parker's making noises about doing the same thing. I don't know that I want to go on living in a boarding house where there's been a suicide. That's what she told me this morning.
1: It's always darkest before the dawn, Rachel, and
2: Minerva, please. This is no time for one of your life-can-be-beautiful proverbs. I'm in a real blockbuster of a bind. You know as well as I do that I've gone through an awful lot since I inherited this rooming house from Aunt Hattie.
1: I know it hasn't been easy for you.
2: Easy? What with inflation and taxes and mortgage payments and skyrocketing fuel bills and I don't know what all, I've just barely managed to keep my head above water. And now with two boarders gone, three rooms empty, counting poor Mr. Carson, I don't know how I'll make ends meet. I just don't know.
1: One thing you can do is stop worrying. We'll get by somehow.
2: We?
1: If worse comes to worse, you can always sell the place. And I have got my job at Gibbon Real Estate.
2: My dear Minerva, let's face facts. You just get by as it is on what they pay you as a clerk. And there's... Well, I don't like to mention...
1: I know. My mother. If it weren't for you footing the bills, I'd never be able to keep her in that sanitarium in Cleveland.
2: Well, that's another problem to worry about. What happens to her if I go broke?
1: Well, she's really not your responsibility.
2: No, but she is. She's your mother. I couldn't let anything happen to her any more than I could let anything happen to you. I got somebody at the door.
1: Maybe someone who wants to rent a room. Yes.
3: Miss James?
2: Yes.
3: Lieutenant Mike Forbes, homicide.
2: Lieutenant, homicide? You mean the police?
3: Yes, ma'am.
2: Oh, well, won't you come in? It's a terribly cold day, isn't it?
3: Well, cold and windy. I walked over from the precinct station. It was just a couple of blocks. The wind darn near blew this pipe of mine right out of my mouth.
2: I see you held on to it.
3: Oh, you object to pipe smoking, Miss James? I mean, if you do...
2: No, that's, quite all right. Well, now, Lieutenant, I have one or two rooms I think you might like. There's one on the fourth floor that's very spacious. It overlooks the garden in the back. It's very quiet.
3: Miss James, I'm not here to rent a room. I'm investigating the death of Harold Carson.
2: Will you... Come into the living room, then. Minerva, this is Lieutenant Forbes of the police. My friend, Miss Minerva Hall.
1: How do you do?
3: I do.
2: Won't you sit down, Lieutenant?
3: Oh, thank you.
2: Well, now. You say you're investigating poor Mr. Carson's suicide.
3: Yes, ma'am. The fact of the matter is, it wasn't suicide.
2: Not suicide?
3: No, ma'am. Harold Carson was murdered.
2: Murdered? Oh, but that's not possible.
3: Why isn't it?
2: Well, you know how he was found, don't you? I mean, don't the police make out reports and things?
3: Oh, I read the dope sheet, all right.
2: Well, then you know he was found on the floor with his head right next to the gas heater and all the jets turned on full.
3: Yeah, I know, but...
2: Minerva here and I smelled the gas and we traced it to Mr. Carson's room and we called to him. But he didn't answer, and then we tried to open the door. But it was locked on the inside. So Min and I had to break it in. And thank heaven she was here, because I'd never have been able to do it alone.
3: Yeah, I can imagine.
2: And there he was, the poor man. He was dead. A suicide.
3: It looked like suicide, yes, but it was meant to look like suicide. But the autopsy report from the medical examiner's office states that the old man was first rendered unconscious by a blow to the head, and that death by asphyxiation, gas, followed.
4: Someone knocked him out and then turned on the gas?
3: Yes.
2: But he couldn't have been murdered. If he was, what happened to the murderer?
3: What do you mean?
2: Well, how did he get out of the room? The windows and door were locked on the inside.
3: No, that couldn't be.
2: Lieutenant, the key was in the door lock on the inside. This is an old brownstone with old doors, the kind that have those big keys, you know. And there's only one key to each room.
3: You don't have duplicates?
2: No, and even if I or someone did have a duplicate, you can't unlock the door from the outside without pushing the other key out of the lock. We'd have found it on the floor, but not in the lock.
3: Mm-hmm. Well, interesting. Very.
2: Oh, that match. Put it out.
3: Just relighting
2: my pipe. No, put out the match. I smell gas. Or I think I do.
4: Oh, not again. Not again.
3: You're right. I smell it now.
2: It seems to be coming from... Yes, it is. It's from upstairs.
3: All right, here. I'll go first.
2: Oh, if it's another...
4: It isn't. It can't be. Lightning never strikes twice in the same...
2: Oh, men.
3: The smell is strong. Very strong. Here on the third floor. Yeah. It's coming from this room.
2: Mrs. Parker.
3: Open up. Open up in there.
2: Break it in. Break it in.
4: Mrs. Parker. Oh, Mrs. Parker.
2: No. Oh, no.
4: Open the window.
3: Let me. Locked from the inside. Door locked on the inside, too. Key in the lock.
2: Mrs. Parker. Oh, let's get her to the window. Fresh air.
3: No. Don't bother. She's dead.
2: But maybe if we can get some air into her lungs...
3: It won't cure a broken neck.
2: Broken?
3: You can see the way it's twisted, Miss Hall. It's broken, all right.
2: Then she's been murdered, too.
3: Yes, Miss James. She's been murdered, too.
2: Hello? Oh, yes. Just a minute. It's for you, Lieutenant.
3: Oh, thank you, Miss James. You? Well, I've questioned all but one boarder, Inspector Morris. A guy named Whitman. No. I'll stick here. It's just 5 o'clock, and Miss James says he gets home promptly at 5 every day. Okay. I'll see you in your office. You look pretty beat, Miss James. Why don't you go to lie down for a while?
2: No, it isn't rest I need, Lieutenant. It's just a little peace of mind.
3: Yeah, I guess so. 2 murders in your house in less than 36 hours.
2: And a wrecked livelihood. 2 more boarders, after you questioned them, told me that they were moving out. And nobody is going to move in. You can be sure of that.
3: I haven't seen your husband around. You, widow, maybe?
2: I'm divorced.
3: Oh, I'm sorry.
2: No, you needn't be. He was a drunk. I put up with that for years. I would have gone on, I guess, except that, he started to cheat on me. There was another woman. I never found out who she was, but I thought...
3: Oh, I guess this is Whitman, huh?
2: Yes, it is. Mr. Whitman, will you come in here, please?
5: If it's, about the rent, Mrs. James, Oh, I didn't know anybody else was here.
2: No, it's not about the rent, Mr. Whitman. This is Lieutenant Forbes of Homicide. And according to him, Mr. Carson didn't commit suicide. He was murdered. And then just a couple of hours ago...
3: Let me handle this, Miss James. Sit down, Mr. Whitman. John... C. Whitman, right?
5: Yeah, but what happened a couple of hours ago?
3: I'll ask the questions, aren't
5: you? Well, you don't understand. I'm a newspaper reporter, Daily Globe. Well, not exactly. I want to be a reporter, and I need a break, you know? I keep looking for a break, and if there's been another suicide here, or wait, you said murder.
3: There's been another Death. Yes. Miss James has filled me in on you pretty much, so just answer me a couple of questions now, huh?
5: Sure.
3: You work at the Daily Globe, 8 to 4:30, right?
5: That's right, 8-hour day, half hour for lunch.
3: Yeah. Now, Miss James tells me you always leave promptly at 7:30 in the morning, but today you didn't leave until 1 in the afternoon.
6: Well, yeah, I was sort of off my feet. I called in sick.
3: Yeah, on the day Mr. Carson met his death, on that day you called in sick too, didn't you?
6: Well, yeah. What are you getting at, Lieutenant?
3: Just routine questions, Mr. Whitman. How well do you know Mrs. Parker?
6: Mrs. Parker? Did something happen to her? Is that what this is all about?
3: How well did you know her?
6: Oh, just to say hello to, that's all.
3: How well did you know Mr. Carson?
6: Same. Wish I'd known him better. If I'd known him better, I might have written a story my editor would have printed. But he didn't. Into the scrap basket. Says it wasn't good enough.
2: Mr. Whitman wrote an account of what happened the other day.
3: Thank you, Miss James. I assumed as much.
2: You're welcome, Lieutenant Forrest.
3: Well, thanks, Mr. Whitman.
6: Yeah, now, about Mrs. Parker. What happened? I could get my teeth into one good story. A scoop, you know? Listen, the city editor would make me a reporter, maybe. So, Mrs. Parker, what happened?
3: Mrs. James will tell you, or you can read it in the evening edition.
7: One suspect, Lieutenant. Is that all?
3: Yes, Inspector. Whitman. 32 years old. Been in newspaper work since he graduated from journalism school. Dying to be a reporter and hasn't made it all these years. He's hot for a scoop. Well, it struck me he could maybe be making his own scoop.
7: Well, if he made this one, how come he didn't cash in on it? You checked his city editor. He told you Whitman never said a word about Mrs. Parker's murder.
3: Yep.
7: Yeah, well, have a look at this dope sheet.
3: Harold Carson withdrew his life savings from the bank, $4,300, the day before he was murdered.
7: Read on, Lieutenant.
3: Mrs. Parker withdrew her life savings yesterday.
7: And not a dollar of that money, cold cash, was found in Carson's room or Parker's. You find out who's clever enough to pull this locked door trick. Who was clever enough to get Carson and Parker to withdraw every cent they had in the world? And you'll have your murderer. In fact, I may have your murderer for you.
3: I give?
7: Rachel James. Mrs. Rachel James.
3: No, not her. Listen, Inspector, she's one of the nicest women I've ever met.
7: She's also a convicted felon, Lieutenant.
3: What?
7: Back in 65, she served 6 months for theft.
0: The look on Lieutenant Mike Forbes' face reveals not only shock, but something else. I don't know what it is myself. Oh, no. It couldn't be that he's only known Rachel James a few hours at most. I never believed much in love at first sight. I don't know. Maybe we'll find out when Mystery Theater returns with Act 2.

0: How does a murderer, or anyone else if it comes to that, get out of a room when all exits, windows, and doors have been locked from inside? Impossible? No. After all, whoever murdered old Harold Carson and Mrs. Parker and tried to make their deaths look like suicide must have accomplished what only seems impossible. Up to this point, I have been unable to figure it out. And perhaps you have too. So let's join Lieutenant Mike Forbes in the living room of that old four-story brownstone as he tries getting to the bottom of things.
1: Lieutenant, are you accusing me of murdering Mr. Carson and Mrs. Parker?
2: No, Mrs. James.
3: Then why did you come here to ask her if she'd ever been convicted of theft?
2: Now, Miss Hall, if you don't mind, I'd like to talk with Mrs. James alone.
3: I do mind. Rachel's my friend, my inseparable friend. Whatever you have to say, you can say in front of me.
1: Do as he says, Min. I'll be all right.
3: Well, if you need me, I won't be far off.
2: Miss James, I'm sorry if I'm causing you an embarrassment, but two murders have been committed in this house, and I've got to get at the truth of things.
1: I'm ruined, Lieutenant.
2: That bad?
1: It couldn't be worse. I'm afraid I'm going to have to sell, whether I want to or not.
2: Well, at least you'd get a good price. Land values in this area are high. Gone up, too, since they built that office complex and shopping mall over on 8th. Yeah, but, look, I've got to ask you these questions, Miss James, and it'll be in your best interest to answer them. Now then, you did serve a 6-month sentence for theft, didn't you?
1: Yes. And I suppose that makes me a murder suspect right there.
2: Oh, no. I just have to check out everybody's all. Now, about that theft. Were you guilty?
1: No.
2: Was Miss Hall?
1: No. But it could have looked as if she was. And...
2: Oh. You know.
1: You've known all along.
2: Well, like I said, I've been checking.
1: Well, if you knew, why did you bother to ask?
2: To see how you'd react. You reacted fine.
1: Well, thank you.
2: I'm sorry. I didn't mean to offend you. Getting back to the theft, your friend Miss Hall... Well, her boss had given her $900 in cash to put in the bank. Is that right? Well, never mind. I know it's right. You came to the office to go to lunch with her and waited for her at her desk while she was in the ladies' room. When she came back, she opened her desk drawer to get the envelope with the money in it, and it was gone. Now, you just told me you weren't guilty. If that's so, why'd you plead guilty? Well, why?
3: To protect me, Lieutenant. Yes, I've been listening outside the door just in case you got too rough with Rachel.
1: Oh, Min.
3: You might as well know, Lieutenant. You probably know anyway. I stole that money.
1: Min!
3: No, it's got to come out now. My mother came down ill, very ill, and I needed money. When my boss gave me that $900, well... The temptation was too big for me. It was a stupid thing to do, especially since I was sure to be suspected, as I was. But that's when this wonderful woman here stepped forward and said that she'd done it.
1: Well, you had to be with your mother. She needed you. And I was divorced and living alone.
3: Oh, you sacrificed yourself for me, Rachel. And I'll never forget it. Someday I'll get the chance to repay you.
2: Yeah, well, I'll move along now. And thank you for being so frank and open with me about the theft of that money.
3: You knew anyway.
2: No. No, Miss Hall. I didn't know.
4: Then, as I see it, Lieutenant, you've got three suspects now.
2: Three, Inspector?
4: Jack Whitman, Minerva Hall, Rachel James.
2: Rachel, Miss James, you can eliminate her. She didn't do it.
4: Well, you seem awfully sure of that. What makes you so sure?
2: I just can't imagine her killing anyone. No, she's a very decent sort. Generous, sympathetic. Well, anyhow, that's the picture I get from the boarders I talk to and my own observation.
4: Attractive to whom?
2: Meaning what, Inspector?
4: Well, don't let any interest you may be developing in Rachel James put blinders on you. Now, about this Miss Hall, this close friend of Mrs. James, you say she admitted stealing that $900 and letting Mrs. James take the rap for her?
2: Yeah, but she's no common thief, Inspector. No, it's the Whitman guy who interests me. I talked to his editor at the Daily Globe. Seems Whitman has been knocking himself out to get to be a reporter for years, but just hasn't got what it takes. He fools himself into thinking all he needs is a break.
4: And you figure maybe he's making his own breaks with these murders.
2: That could be.
4: The more I think about it, Lieutenant, the more it seems to me cracking this case depends on finding the answer to those locked rooms.
2: I couldn't agree more. I checked the doors and the windows. They're solid. No gimmicks. You'll laugh, but I even checked for secret panels. Yeah, well, it's an old brownstone, you know. You never know what you might find, but no dice.
4: Well, keep after it. There's an answer. Find it.
2: Yeah. I got a feeling I better find it fast.
4: Why?
2: I don't know. Just one of those feelings you get. Feeling that tells me there could be another murder.
3: Rachel, this is Mr. Gibbon. Arthur Gibbon, my boss. Mr. Gibbon, Rachel James.
5: Oh, it's a pleasure, Miss James.
1: Oh, won't you sit down, Mr. Gibbon?
5: Thank you. Well, Miss Hall has told me of your situation here. Says that you talked to her about selling your house, and as I understand it, two murders have been committed in this house. Most of your boarders have moved out because of them, and... Well, the house has gotten itself a bad name. That's unfortunate. It's most unfortunate. Brings its value down, you know.
1: Yes, I guess so.
5: Tell me, Miss James, you any idea what your house is worth?
1: Well, no, not really. I was thinking you might make me an offer.
5: Well, yes, I could. Under the circumstances, the best I can do, the very best, would be $50,000.
1: Oh, you're not serious, Mr. Gibbon.
5: Well, I'm afraid I am.
1: Well, the land alone is worth more than that, much more.
5: Yes, but the bad name...
1: Mr. Gibbon, the house has a bad name, so far as renting rooms to boarders is concerned. But if you are the businessman Minerva's always told me you are... You wouldn't be buying the house. You'd be buying the land to tear the house down and put up an office building or something.
5: Well, yes, that's true enough. But, the land isn't as valuable as I gather you think it is. And as I understand it, you have no option but to sell.
1: Well, I'm sorry, Mr. Gibbon, but your offer is much too low. I guess the thing for me to do is to, get bids, or whatever they're called, on the property, and, take the highest.
5: It's your house, your land, you can do as you wish. But I ought to tell you, you're making a mistake. As I said, land values are down. So if you change your mind, Mrs. James, you let me know, huh? My offer will still stand. No, that's all right, Minerva, I'll see myself out. Oh, you won't forget about the deeds.
3: What deeds?
5: Yeah, ones I want to work on tonight.
3: Oh, those, yes.
5: Yeah, I'll see you in the office then at 7.
3: At 7. I'll be there.
5: Goodbye, Mrs. James.
3: I could be wrong, Rachel, but I don't know. $50,000 seems like a good offer to me.
1: No, you could be right. But I'll shop around. No.
5: There's no other way, man.
3: Then there's no other way, Art, and the hell with it.
5: Well, you listen to me, baby.
3: Oh, no, Art, no. I've gone as far as I'm going to go.
5: This is no time to chicken out.
3: I never bargained for killing Rachel.
5: I didn't either. But how was I to know she isn't the naive pushover you told me she was?
3: Oh, it's that police Lieutenant Forbes.
5: What do you mean?
3: Well, there's a change in Rachel. Subtle change. I noticed it right after she met Forbes.
5: Well, I still don't get what you...
3: Neither do I. All I know is there's a man in her life again. For the first time in years.
5: Well, all right. So there's a change in her. There's $1 million
3: no,
5: riding on it.
3: No, I cannot kill Rachel. Carson and Parker, yes, they meant nothing to me. Nothing. I even conned them into taking their life savings out of the bank. Suckers. But to kill Rachel... No, Art, no, I can't do it.
5: You'll do it. You've got to.
3: I won't.
5: You were willing enough to wreck a boarding house business. Willing enough so I could move in, grab that property for 10 cents on the dollar.
3: Taking her money is one thing. Taking her life... No, Art, no. I guess there's some little spark of decency left in me.
5: Decency? You can talk about decency. Conning her all these years, sucking her dry, like those monthly handouts to keep your dear mama in a sanitarium. Your dear mama who died years ago.
3: Well, money's one thing.
5: Money is everything. Without it, you might just as well be dead. Now, you listen. I didn't set this whole thing up. I didn't explain the locked door trick and everything else.
3: The locked door trick that didn't work. The cops found out it was murder, not suicide.
5: Thanks to you, not me. If you'd suffocated Carson and Parker like I told you...
3: I couldn't do it. It was just... It was too horrible that way.
5: Okay, so you bashed one on the skull and broke the neck of the other.
3: Accidentally.
5: Deliberately. You did it. And now you do it to Rachel James. I don't care either. Do it.
3: No. What are you doing?
5: Calling the police.
3: What for?
5: To tip them off on how Carson was murdered. And Parker?
3: No. You're as guilty as I am.
5: But not as involved. In fact, I'm not involved at all, man. I've seen to that.
3: Give me that phone. Filthy swine.
5: Tonight, man. Killer. Tonight.
0: Well, a spark of decency may still flicker in Minerva's soul, but clearly it's been thoroughly quenched by Arthur Gibbons. Or has it? We'll see. We'll also see how someone can walk out of a room locked from the inside when Mystery Theater returns shortly with Act 3.

0: A strange and baffling thing, human emotion. Even the most skilled psychiatrists, I am told, have trouble unraveling the tangled skeins of motivation which drive us to do one thing or another. I'm thinking of Minerva Hall, who, though she murdered Mr. Carson and Mrs. Parker, is repelled by the prospect of murdering Rachel James. Makes sense, I guess. After all, they've had a close relationship for years. And as for Rachel sensing that Mike Forbes is something to lean on, somebody who can give her some protection, perhaps even shielding her against a role she is finding it more and more difficult to cope with, well, let's see.
1: Sit down, Lieutenant. Cup of tea?
2: No, thanks, Miss James.
1: It's a cold day. It's bitter cold. I thought you might like something to warm you up.
2: Well, I could use something.
1: You mean something stronger than tea? But you're on duty.
2: Well, not officially. Not officially, I'm not.
1: Well, scotch?
2: Yeah.
1: Bourbon, then.
2: Rye, actually.
1: Oh, dear, I don't think I... Well, I might. Let me look. Lieutenant, if you're not on duty, officially, why are you here?
2: Oh, that, two reasons. One is your friend's mother.
1: Minerva, her mother?
2: Yeah. Is it a fact you've been helping to support Miss Hall's mother in a sanitarium in Cleveland?
1: Oh, yes. But how did you know?
2: Oh, there's lots of ways. Funny thing about police work, you start digging into one thing and you come up with 10 other things.
1: Oh, here you are.
2: Oh, thank you.
1: And if you'd like to smoke your pipe...
2: Oh, well, thanks. Tell you the truth, I bought a new one.
1: A new pipe?
2: Well, the old one, I guess it was getting kind of rank. Try a new kind of tobacco, too. So if you really don't mind...
1: No. Well, you go right ahead. Oh, about Min's mother. Money has always been tight with Min, and I've just helped out where I could, that's all.
2: Mm-hmm. Hmm. Oh, I see. What is it you like about Miss Hall so much? Hmm? What makes her such a good friend?
1: Well, that's a funny question, Lieutenant. I'd do anything for Min, and she'd do anything for me. It's as simple as that.
2: Mm-hmm.
1: You said you had another reason for coming to see me.
2: Yes.
1: What is it? Well?
2: You. Now, wait a minute. Don't get me wrong, Miss James. Rachel. I don't know how to put this exactly, but... it's like this. Oh, hang it all, Rachel. I like you.
1: Well, I like you too, Lieutenant.
2: You do?
1: Mm-hmm.
2: Well, women, they scare me. Always have. But not you, though.
1: Mm-hmm.
2: You, well, you... You're... You know what I mean?
1: I think I do, yes. Come in. Oh, Minerva.
3: Feeling better?
1: Oh, sure. I just thought I'd lie down for a while.
3: Brought you a cup of broth. Good and hot.
1: Oh, thank you. That's very thoughtful of you. This bedroom of mine always has been chilly, even with the gas heater going.
3: Yeah, so here. This will warm you up.
1: Mm-hmm.
3: So you did the town with Lieutenant Forbes last night, did you?
1: Uh-huh. It was a marvelous time. Just to be taken out again would have been fun, but Mike... He's a wonderful man, Min.
3: You better be careful. You know what they say. Marry in haste, repent and leave.
4: Oh, Min, who said anything about marriage?
3: And your eyes and that look on your face. That's what says...
1: Oh, nonsense. There's no thought of marriage at all. We hardly know each other. Oh, I'm sleepier than I thought. I better start waking up. I have an appointment at Metropolitan Realty at 11 this morning.
3: About the house and land? Oh, drink that broth while it's hot.
1: Yeah. And I've got appointments at a couple of other real estate firms this afternoon, too. It's going to be able to get those bids I mentioned, baby.
3: You won't improve on the offer Mr. Gibbons made, Rachel.
1: Well, maybe not. Oh, good heavens. I can't be this sleepy.
3: Yes. Yes, Rachel, you can't.
1: Oh, nonsense. I didn't get much sleep, that's for sure, but... Oh, what in the world...
3: Well, you dropped your cup and saucer.
1: Oh, I don't understand that. How could I...
3: You're drugged, Rachel.
1: Huh?
3: Sleeping pills in your broth. Enough to knock you out fast.
1: Sleeping pills... Min, what is this?
3: I don't want to do this, Rachel, but I got no choice.
1: No choice?
3: It's your neck or mine. It was Art's idea. Art given to you. We're lovers, Rachel. Well, we were.
1: Oh, and Min, how could you do this? How could...
3: Rachel. Rachel. Goodbye, Rachel. Coming, coming. Oh, Lieutenant Forbes.
2: Miss Hall. Miss James in?
3: Oh, yes, but she's lying down. I hear you two painted the town together last night, huh?
2: Oh, I wouldn't say painted, exactly. Enjoyed ourselves. Oh... Mr. Whitman, isn't it?
5: Yeah, how are you, Lieutenant?
2: Okay. Yeah, it's quite a bundle of laundry you got there.
5: Yeah, always go out and pick it up Saturday morning. My day off. Well, see ya.
3: I'll tell Mrs. James you dropped by, Lieutenant.
2: Oh, well, maybe she'll be up before I go. I really dropped by to see you, Miss Hall.
3: Me? About what?
2: No, one or two things. Your mother, for one.
3: My mother?
2: Yes. According to my information, Rachel's been supporting her in that Cleveland sanitarium for years, giving you a monthly check for just that purpose.
3: Oh, what of it?
2: I checked with the sanitarium. They told me your mother died 4 years ago.
6: Yes!
2: What?
3: What?
6: I smell gas up here. Lieutenant, Miss Hall.
2: Hey, let's get up there.
6: It's coming from Mrs. James' room. Mrs. James' room right there.
3: Oh, no. It's locked. Rachel? Rachel!
2: Get out of the way.
3: Rachel!
2: Rachel! Whitman, get that window open.
6: Yeah, okay.
2: Rachel! Rachel!
6: Window's stuck.
2: Yeah, break it fast.
3: No.
2: Thank God, no. We got here in time. Get into the window. Now breathe, Rachel. And you, Miss Hall. Minerva, stay right where you are.
3: Oh, I'm just going downstairs.
2: Stay where you are. You're under arrest for murder.
3: Murder? Arrest? What are you talking about?
2: You know... damn well what I'm talking about.
3: Oh, you're out of your mind. You're not making any sense. We find Rachel on the floor by the gas heater, the door locked on the inside.
5: Yeah, Lieutenant, the key is in lock.
3: And you accuse me of murder?
2: Murder one. And I'll make it stick, Miss Hall. Oh, ho. I take my hat off to you, Rachel. You sure know how to broil a steak.
1: I'm glad you enjoyed it, Mike. I will never understand how Min could have done to me what she did.
2: Well, it's easy enough to understand. For a cop, it is, anyhow. I meet all kinds. Generous, greedy, those you can trust, those you can't. What makes some one way and some another? Well, that I will never understand. People, you can't figure them out.
1: You figured out the mystery of the locked rooms fast enough.
2: Oh, that, well, that didn't take much. If Minerva had been smart, she'd have gotten away with it. I mean, if she'd used sleeping pills on Carson and Mrs. Parker the way she did on you, then maybe I'd have bought the suicide bit. But Carson and Mrs. Parker were obviously murdered. So the murderer couldn't have gotten out of their rooms, leaving them locked on the inside.
1: It's impossible, of course.
2: So I had to keep looking for the possible. In other words, how did the murderer make it look as if each door had been locked on the inside, when actually the murderer had left the room and locked the door from the outside?
1: And the answer, when you found it, was so simple.
2: Yep.
1: And once you found it, you knew that the murderer had to be Minerva.
2: Had to be. The murderer had to be present when those doors were broken in. You and she broke into Carson's room. And she was there when the three of us, her, you, me, broke into Mrs. Parker's.
1: And all Min did was to take advantage of the confusion.
2: And slip the key, which, of course, she kept with her, into the lock on the inside. As simple as that.
1: Well, you may call it simple, but I think it was a marvelous piece of deduction, for which you deserve more steak and potatoes.
2: Oh, no. Oh, no, I couldn't. I'm full up. I would like to smoke my pipe, though. That's okay with you?
1: You better know that it is. And it always will be. Mike.
0: I'll be back shortly with a final thought. As simple as that, the murderer locked the door on the outside, and then breaking in later, simply slipped the key into the lock from the inside. Simple? I think it's ingenious. I would never have thought of it. Would you? Our cast included Mercedes McCambridge, Mary Jane Higby, Robert Dryden, and Robert Maxwell. Associate Director, Marlon Swing. 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Until next time, then, pleasant dreams.

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10: 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What's in this box? Can I touch this? Where does sand come from? Is this tree good for climbing? 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

0: Halloween. Welcome. Welcome to the Mystery Theater. I'm Hyman Brown. There are people who seem to bestow happiness and good fortune upon all whom they encounter. Their very presence is an enchanted thing. However, just as there are those who bring the sunshine, there are also those who bring the rain. And not just the occasional refreshing sprinkle or the useful beneficial shower, but a cloudburst. Is there really, truly such a thing as a jinx? Is our fate cast forever at the moment of conception?
1: They die because I fall in love with them.
2: Yes, it's that simple.
1: But you haven't told me how it works, Lieutenant.
2: Well, I don't know how it works. It's nothing that can be proved, but whenever you fall in love with a man, it seems he dies.
1: And I kill them?
2: Well, they die. It's a matter of statistics. Four men have been engaged to you. All four died of various causes. But there's one constant. You were in love with each of them.
1: Really?
2: Yes, Miss Butler. Just because you fell in love with them, they're dead.
1: Well, then, Lieutenant, be very careful. I just might fall in love with you.
0: Our mystery drama, The Lady is a Jinx, was written especially for the Mystery Theater by Sam Dan and stars Larry Haynes and Marion Seldes. I'll be back shortly with Act One. If you could know the last day, the last hour, the last minute of your life, would you want to? Kevin Lindstrom never thought much about that, never thought much about such a thing. Why be concerned with death while there is so much to live for? Especially now that he is about to marry Caroline Butler, lovely Caroline, the golden girl. This is his last night as a bachelor. And Kevin walks home from Caroline's house, as the poet would say, in a transport of delight. The moon is shining, the stars are winking, and perhaps that is why Kevin does not notice the car that has silently rounded the corner and is pulling up alongside him. And even if he did notice, there would be absolutely nothing he could do about it, because the man sitting next to the driver has thrust the muzzle of a submachine gun out the window. At least it was swift, even merciful. He never heard the shots. He never knew what hit him.
3: Are you Lieutenant Pirelli? They said you were in charge of the investigation.
2: Can I help you?
3: I thought I might be able...

0: Well, Miss Lindstrom, your brother was killed by accident.
1: I'm not so sure of that.
0: Miss Lindstrom, he bore a remarkable resemblance to a hoodlum named Jack Mace. It was uncanny. Certain people were out to get Jack Mace.
1: I don't think it happened that way, Lieutenant.
0: Miss Lindstrom, this was supposed to be a gangster execution. It went wrong.
1: I wish I could believe that.
0: Your brother wasn't a member of the underworld. You must admit that.
1: Yes.
0: Nor would the underworld have any reason for killing him, as far as we know.
1: Lieutenant
0: and
1: Pirelli,
0: furthermore, this Jack Mace is known to have lived in the neighborhood. So the executioner was sent to dispatch him. And in the darkness, your brother looked enough like Jack.
1: Everything you're telling me has already been printed by the newspaper.
0: Well, it's a matter of time, but we'll find out who's responsible for your brother's death.
1: But I know who's responsible.
0: Surely, Miss Lindstrom, you're not an expert in the machinations of the local underworld.
1: I have a problem, Lieutenant.
0: Oh, and what's that?
1: My problem isn't a what, it's a who. You are my problem, Lieutenant. You, as a representative of authority, are my problem. You're nice, you're polite, but you can't wait to get rid of me. You believe I'm wasting your time.
0: Well, you said you know who's responsible for your brother's death.
1: Yes. But how can I get you to believe what I'm about to tell you?
0: All right, why not tell me and see how it works out?
1: Very well. The killer of my brother, Kevin Lindstrom, is his fiancée, Carolyn Butler.
0: Yes?
1: That's my statement.
0: Oh. So what you're saying is that Miss Carolyn Butler somehow or other obtained possession of a .45 caliber Thompson submachine gun and with this weapon murdered Kevin Lindstrom.
1: No, that's not what I'm saying.
0: Well, if that's not what you're saying, you can't say Carolyn Butler is the killer. Your brother died of multiple bullet wounds.
1: I tell you, Carolyn killed him.
0: According to the coroner's report...
1: I don't care about the coroner's report.
0: Of course, ma'am. Of course. Now, let's just...
1: Good Lord. You think I'm crazy.
0: Well, everyone's entitled to his or her own opinion, but an opinion's always worth more if it's based on a fact.
1: Fact? Yes, that's a sacred word. Yet, what's a fact? Now, stay with me, Lieutenant. A fact is merely an assumption that is legitimized by custom or convenience or the will of the majority. Now, I shall give you a fact. Carolyn Butler has been engaged 4 times. Not one engagement has ever been consummated by marriage. Each engagement has been terminated by the abrupt and violent death of her prospective bridegroom. Now, what do you say to that?
0: Well, I would say it's a coincidence. Now, Miss Lindstrom...
1: I know you're eager to get rid of me, and I'm going. But please, Lieutenant, read what I have in this envelope. I'll leave it with you, but promise that you'll read it.
0: Well, it's our duty to consider all relevant information.
1: Really read it. And if you need further details, my name and address are all in the back of that envelope.
0: Oh. Dr. Martha Lindstrom, I didn't know
1: I'm
0: you were...
1: I'm a PhD. I teach economics at State U.
0: Oh. Well,
1: Now you don't know what to say. You don't know what to make of it. You were prepared to write me off as a nut. But a doctor, a college professor, a teacher of a sober science like economics. Facts, figures, statistics.
0: Yes. Now, doctor, I'll be in touch. Well, Inspector, what do you think?
2: Vince, what I think is you ought to put in for some leave. You got plenty of time coming.
0: Oh, I see.
2: If you believe a word of this, you got to be as nutty as she is. Maybe it's my fault. I think I've been working you too hard.
0: Did you read what she wrote?
2: Every single word. This dame, Carolyn Butler, has been engaged 4 times. Every fiancé meets with a violent death.
0: That's right.
2: So what? Miss Carolyn Butler never killed any of them herself. She didn't kill her latest. The guy before was an innocent bystander during a bank holdup. Then there was the guy who was a reserve officer and got killed accidentally on maneuvers. The first guy is scuba diving, and he makes a meal for sure.

0: Yeah, Inspector, didn't you read what Dr. Lindstrom wrote in her analysis?
1: Are you sweet on this dame, Vince?
0: Oh, come on, Jake.
1: Why not? You're 35, you ought to be married. I know your mom is a great cook, but you want to cut that cord.
0: When something occurs with regularity, persistence, predictability, it must be classified as fact.
1: Maybe this is the kind of a dame you've been looking for all your life. The studious intellectual type.
0: Jake, you're not listening to me.
1: You're in love with her.
0: Oh, for crying out loud.
1: Don't you understand, Vince? It's love. Love at first sight. This dame knocked you out the split second you saw her.
0: She isn't even my type.
1: Famous last words. So you figure, how can I score with her? Hand her a line. Pretend to believe her.
0: Okay, Inspector Coleman. If you want the truth, I can't remember what that dame even looks like.
2: Which happened to be true. Well, a couple of weeks later, we bagged the machine gunner, and that was the end of the Kevin Lindstrom murder case. And after a while, I forgot all about it. Until...
3: Lieutenant.
2: Oh, Miss, Dr. Lindstrom, what can I do for you? Sit down, please.
3: Thank you, Lieutenant. I want to apologize. I was angry last time, and I realize now, of course, it's easy to ridicule the police. But if I was sitting in your chair and someone told me the story that I told you, well, of course I...
2: All right. How can I help you, Dr. Lindstrom?
3: Did you by any chance read the Post yesterday? There was an item on the Society page.
2: Well, I don't usually read
3: the
2: Society...
3: Well, I clipped it out. I'm sure you'll find it of interest.
2: Okay. Engaged Charles Russell to Carolyn Butler. Well?
3: Please, read all of it.
2: Mrs. William Stephen Butler announces the engagement of her daughter, Carolyn Joy, to Mr. Charles Morton Russell, noted actor, son of Mr. and Mrs. Stanley K. Russell. The couple plan to marry Sunday, June 8th, at Sipatholomew's Church.
3: Yes, now that's exactly 8 weeks from yesterday.
2: So, Dr. Lindstrom?
3: I'm asking you, Lieutenant Pirelli, can we permit this young man to die?
2: I don't think I understand.
3: I've already told you what happens to the men who are engaged to this woman. Just before the wedding, they die. Suddenly, violently.
2: Now, we've been through this before, Dr. Lindstrom.
3: Can you take the chance?
2: All right, what do you propose we do?
3: I propose that the police alert this young man. See if reason cannot prevail on him to break this engagement.
2: Dr. Lindstrom, the police do not have, nor do they want, the right to tell people they can't get married. Now, Dr. Lindstrom, I'm trying to be sympathetic to your problem.
3: But it's not my problem. It's your problem, Lieutenant. What will your position be if this young man also dies before the wedding? Well, of course. You have no answer. See, you're accustomed to handling regular, predictable problems. And when something of a completely alien aspect emerges, you're helpless.
2: Now, look, I appreciate how you feel. I wish there was something I could do for you.
3: But I want to do something for you. We are moving more and more into a psychic age. No, just bear me out. Now, till now, the police have operated on a superficial level. External evidence. The power to kill with a gun or a knife, a weapon. But now, there are people who can kill through the force of the mind.
2: Dr. Lindstrom,
3: I know, you're very busy, I know. But she has it. Carolyn Butler has it. She may not be aware of it, but it emanates from her, and it expresses itself through a predatory shark or an imperfect missile, a hoodlum in a bank, a button man. That's the right term, I hope.
2: Dr. Lindstrom, I don't want to be impolite.
3: Be impolite. Be anything you want. Be open-minded.
2: You're asking me to do something, and I don't have the authority.
3: Well, who does? Who would have the authority to assign round-the-clock guards to this Charles Russell?
2: The inspector.
3: Lieutenant, admit there's something, no matter how far-fetched, to what I propose.
2: Well...
3: You know there is. So it's your duty to try to convince your superior.
2: Dr. Lindstrom, what you're asking is highly...
3: I know. But suppose you do nothing, and this man dies. the way all the others did.
2: All right. All I can do is ask.
1: You sure got it bad, Vince.
0: Inspector, will you get it through your skull? This girl, this lady, means nothing to me personally. I'm not trying to score points. Now, suppose there is something to a story.
1: Okay, suppose there is.
0: Well, then we've got to do something to stop it.
1: We're not set up to stop it. I have no way of justifying this kind of expenditure of manpower.
0: Okay, okay. Here's a girl who obviously has found some way to get people killed. Now, can she be allowed to get away with murder?
1: Yes, Vince. Until somebody can furnish legally acceptable proof, this butler dame will get away with murder.
4: Well, does she or doesn't she? Are we dealing with coincidence or with fact? Or how many coincidences do you need to add up to a fact? And our good Inspector Coleman has also enlightened us on another point. If you can find a way to kill someone that is not specifically prohibited by law, you can theoretically get away with murder. I'm going to get away for just a few moments, and then Mystery Theater will return with Act Two.

0: It is the stated function of the police to prevent crime. So, if a policeman sees you in the act of robbing a bank, it's his duty to arrest you. Of course, if all you are doing is thinking about robbing a bank, there's nothing much the policeman can do. And if, through some sort of mystical mental telepathy, you can convince somebody else to rob a bank, or even to commit murder, well, not only are the police helpless to act against you, they won't even believe you could do it. And neither would anyone else, except just possibly Dr. Martha Lindstrom.
1: I'm sorry, Dr. Lindstrom.
2: You were unable to convince your superiors?
1: Doctor, what can I tell you? We're practical-minded people, we policemen.
2: Do you believe me?
1: I don't know.
2: Well, if there's any doubt...
1: I just wish things were easy. I wish everything could be yes or no, black or white. I don't know what to think.
2: Then that's exactly why you should...
1: Why should what?
2: Do something to help save the life of Mr. Russell, who is about to become Carolyn Butler's fifth victim.
1: But we don't know that. And even if he dies, we can't prove she's guilty.
2: Well, how many more men must she kill before...
1: I'll give it to you straight, Doctor. She could decimate the entire city and we couldn't even touch her.
2: Oh, surely there must be some
1: way.
2: Yeah,
1: sure, there must be a way, but we don't have it yet. I'm sorry.
2: Sorry. Well, you've been kind and you've been patient and I mustn't abuse your tolerance. Goodbye, Lieutenant.
1: Goodbye, Doctor.
2: I shall attend to this matter myself.
1: What do you mean?
2: Exactly what I said. I shall attend to it myself.
1: Well, life goes on. And so does death. We get other murders, other problems. And so Dr. Lindstrom sort of slipped out of my mind. Anyhow, one night I'm driving home. I pass a theater. The marquee reads, Charles Morton Russell starring in Don't Kill Santa Claus. On the spot, I decided to see the play. I must tell you, this guy Russell is tall, good-looking, and a pretty good actor. The play isn't much, a bunch of bums sitting around a rubbish-filled room just shooting the breeze. Well,
3: okay.
1: Russell's in the middle of a long-winded speech.
3: I did steal his girl, but I did him a favor. He thought, if you kissed a girl, you had to marry her. Do you take this woman, marry her?
1: Suddenly he stops. He stands there, dead still. He's holding a cigarette, and it just falls from his fingers onto the floor. You can hear a pin drop in the theater. He's frozen and frightened. The curtain comes down. And I go home. But that isn't the end of it. Because the very next day, I'm sitting in the office and in walks the most gorgeous girl I'd ever seen in my life. Maybe 27, 28. Bright golden hair, deep blue eyes. And she seemed light as a feather. She almost floated into the room.
4: I may be in the wrong place, but perhaps you can't help me at all. What can I do about a vindictive person who's trying to destroy me?
1: Well, let me take the information down and make it official. Your name, please?
4: Carolyn Butler.
1: Carolyn Butler.
4: Why do you look at me like that?
1: Like what?
4: Do you know me?
1: Are you the Carolyn Butler who was engaged to Mr. Kevin Lindstrom?
4: Oh, yes, Kevin. He was murdered, and you would remember my name in that connection. Well, that is what I want to talk to you about. His sister is trying to destroy me.
1: How?
4: Well, it's insane.
1: But what is she doing?
4: She goes around telling everyone that I'm responsible for Kevin's death. And not only Kevin, but the other man I was engaged to.
1: Uh-huh. And, how does she do this?
4: How? She just says so.
1: Well, does she do it in a harassing manner? Does she disturb the peace?
4: She harasses me. She disturbs my peace.
1: Now, what I'm trying to discover, Miss Butler, is if we have any grounds for police action.
4: Well, so am I. This poor lady is... Well, she's sick. She says that I exert an evil influence on the men that I've been engaged to, which causes their death. Now, doesn't that sound sick?
1: Have all of them died?
4: Yes. But it's coincidence. I didn't kill any of them.
1: I see.
4: Now, what I was thinking is that perhaps you could have someone talk to her, tell her. You see, Kevin was her baby brother. She raised him, sent him to school, and so she resented me because I was stealing her darling little brother. She did everything she could to break us up.
1: Yeah, but Kevin's dead. Why does she persist with the story?
4: She believes it. She firmly and devoutly believes that I... that I'm a witch. Or an evil spirit.
1: How do you account for the fact that all the men you were engaged to did die suddenly, violently?
4: Lieutenant, I can't believe what I'm hearing. Am I required to account for it?
1: Well, do you have an opinion?
4: Well... obviously, I have a weakness for men prone to accident. But when I think of it, it's more than that. Each of them seemed to have a death wish.
1: What do you mean?
4: You're a police officer, you see it. There are those people who go around actively looking for danger. Now, the first man that I loved was a scuba diver. He would swim in dangerous waters, deliberately, it seemed. How long could he gamble with death?
1: Well...
4: My second, an army officer, died on maneuvers. He was testing a piece of equipment of doubtful safety. He disobeyed orders, but he wanted to be a hero.
1: Uh-huh. And the third?
4: He was killed during a bank holdup.
1: Well, that wasn't his fault.
4: Oh, yes. He asked for it. The robbers ordered everyone in the place to put up their hands and stand against the wall. Well... he tried to hit one of the bandits and disarm him.
1: Which brings us to Kevin Lindstrom. Now, surely
4: what? Kevin was also looking for death. That neighborhood simply isn't safe, and nobody knows it better than the police.
1: You mean they have a gangland execution there every night?
4: You know what kind of a neighborhood it is. Certainly not a place for a late-night stroll. Sane, sensible people who live there don't go walking at that hour. My point is, he shouldn't have been out on the street at all. He should have taken a cab. Martha Lindstrom simply cannot accept the facts of life.
1: Well, I can't promise anything, Miss Butler, but we'll talk with her.
4: It's very upsetting to Charles.
1: Why?
4: Charles is a very imaginative person. She has been on the phone to him and written him letters and, well, all this interferes with his concentration. It's affecting his performances.
1: Well, I'll try to talk to to Dr. Lindstrom.
4: Would you? I would be so grateful.
1: I don't know what to think, Inspector.
5: I know what to think. I saw a picture of this Carolyn Butler in the papers. I think you're being unfaithful to Doc Lindstrom.
1: Oh, Jake, please.
5: You have these fantasies about things.
1: According to Carolyn Butler, Martha Lindstrom wanted to hold on to her brother.
5: I believe it. Women are like that. For instance, doesn't your mother want to hold on to you?
1: Now, that shows what you know. She keeps blasting me all the time. When are you going to get married? When are you going to get married?
5: Yeah, sure. So why does she feed you so good? Why does she keep such a comfortable house for you? And why does she find something wrong with every girl you bring home?
1: Well, because...
5: because none of them are good enough for her, son.
1: Inspector, what do we do about these two dames, huh?
5: What do we have to do about them?
1: I've been asked to warn...
5: citizen is entitled to use a police force as a private detective agency.
1: Oh, you're a big help.
5: Hey, wouldn't it be great if you could marry them both?
4: Oh,
2: Lieutenant Pirelli.
1: May I come in, Dr. Lindstrom?
2: Yes, of course. Please, have a seat.
1: Thank you. I'll come to the point. Miss Butler was in to see me.
2: Yes.
1: What you're doing might be construed as harassment. That is, if she wants to take you to court.
2: I am merely stating an opinion. I'm not being noisy or obnoxious.
1: Well, all of this could be a matter for a judge to decide.
2: The wedding is the day after tomorrow. If Charles Russell dies before then, well, it will prove I haven't been noisy enough. If he survives into the marriage, which I doubt, then I will forever hold my peace. Well, my duty is clear. I must go to Charles Russell. I must do anything, everything, to get him to break his engagement to her.
1: But you can't.
2: Can you stop me? I have to save his life before it's too late. He's half dead now.
1: What do you mean, half dead?
2: The signs are there. The signs that I saw in my own brother, but I couldn't interpret them. At the time, I didn't know what they meant, but they're the signs of death.
1: What do those signs look like?
2: Charles Russell is performing tonight. Come to the theater with me. I'll show you.
0: We have two ladies to deal with now, and each is out to destroy the other, no matter how ladylike they may be going about it. He finally met the divine Caroline and heard her story, which does sound reasonable. On the other hand, Dr. Martha Lindstrom is not a woman to be taken lightly either. So, in just a few moments, we shall find out when Mystery Theater returns with Act 3.

0: Do you believe it's possible for someone to be a jinx? Don't answer too quickly. We've done some research. It's an old, old word, jinx. It comes from the Greek enex, which means the wry-necked bird, the bird of ill omen, of misfortune, of death. Well, we're dealing with a pair of what our British cousins would call birds here. But neither is ugly or old-fashioned. Yet one of them is accused of being a jinx.
1: What are these signs of death you're talking about, Doctor?
2: You'll see them. You'll read them on Charles Russell's face. Oh, but I'm being unfair. How can you be expected to understand? You're a rational 20th century person.
1: And aren't you?
2: Listen. Listen without interrupting and without arguing. Just listen. What do you think happens to the old gods, the old religions?
1: Well, I wouldn't know. I guess they were proved false.
2: But no religion is ever provable. It's only acceptable. People abandon one set of gods and they go on to another. That's the story of history. But what happens to those old gods?
1: Well, I never thought about it one way or another.
2: The gods of the ancients, the Greeks, the Assyrians, the Norse, they were all similar.
1: Now, what does this have to do with...
2: They were all warriors. War and feasting with heroes, that was their main occupation. And all of them had goddesses who fell in love with earthly heroes and brought them up to heaven, or paradise, Valhalla, whatever. Well, who are we to say that they aren't still doing it?
1: You know, there's a lot to be said for being in uniform out on the beat.
2: In time of war, you have no shortage of heroes. The field of battle is filled with
1: them. At least your problems
2: on
1: the street are simple.
2: But in peacetime, you must find your heroes one by one. And that is what Carolyn Butler is doing.
1: What? What is Carolyn Butler doing?
2: The bidding of the gods.
1: Which gods?
2: It doesn't matter. And she may not even be aware of it. They may be acting through her. She may be an unconscious instrument.
1: And you teach economics?
2: She finds the hero, and then fate arranges for him to die.
1: Okay. Okay, I think we're at the end of the line, Dr. Lindstrom. For your own good.
2: Fate. Fate is also an ancient god.
1: For your own good, you should see a doctor.
2: Fate arranges for the sharks and the defective weaponry and the bank robbery and the gangland execution. What has been arranged for Charles Morton Russell?
1: Now, look, all I can do is tell you that if you persist in annoying...
2: Aren't you curious?
1: About what?
2: About how Charles Morton Russell will die?
1: Who says he's gonna die?
2: It's the night before she becomes his bride. It's the night he must be killed. Lieutenant, take me to the theater. Watch with me. If nothing happens to that man tonight, then everything Carolyn Butler says about me is true. I'm a jealous sister who has constructed a fantastic fable. But what if he dies?
1: Well, we went to the theater. And we sat there. And we watched.
3: And to tell you the truth, I don't believe you.
1: Well, what are the signs you've been talking about?
2: But can't you see? He's terribly nervous.
1: Well, he doesn't look it.
2: Oh, he's a superb actor. He hides it, but now look. See, his hands twitch.
1: Well, that's not a sign of death.
2: Listen, I know this play. He's blowing his lines. The other actors are covering for him. He shouldn't be on the stage.
1: Then why do they let him go on?
2: Well, tomorrow after his marriage, he'll go on vacation. They just want to get all the performances they can out of him. Look.
3: This into your mind.
2: Banged his leg against that chair.
1: Well?
2: But that's not in the play. That's how Kevin was. Aimless, preoccupied. Look at that. He just lit that cigarette, now he puts it down. Now he's going to light another.
1: Well, that's a piece of business, isn't it?
2: No. He just forgot. He was smoking. Kevin would do that too.
3: You see, my dear.
2: Look at him now. The life seems to be draining out of his body.
3: I did steal his...
2: He's losing his line.
3: I did steal...
2: Now, look.
3: Girl.
2: Look, Lieutenant. But that cigarette he put down.
3: But I...
4: Now it's rolling off the table into that pile of papers and rubbish.
1: Starting to smoke.
4: Because it's a fire.
1: Well, maybe that's supposed to be a part of the play.
4: Well, of course it isn't. It isn't. Oh, dear Lord. There's going to be a fire.
5: Ladies and gentlemen, please stay in your seats. There's no danger.
4: Oh, terrified.
5: There is no danger.
4: Look, Lieutenant. Look at what's happening.
1: In a theater, when there's danger of fire on stage, a stagehand immediately cuts the rope that holds the heavy asbestos curtain in place. The curtain comes crashing down, and anybody who might be standing on a spot where it falls can be killed if it hits them. And there he was. That's just where he was standing. You didn't have to be a doctor to recognize he was dead.
6: Well, Vince, it could be your girlfriend, Dr. Lindstrom, was right.
1: Inspector, she's not my girl.
6: Ah, quit fighting her. I believe her.
1: You believe her?
6: Yeah. After a while, you have to see the light. Carolyn Butler's doing something to these guys. What or how, I don't know. But they die. They all die the night before they get married.
1: Okay, okay. So what are you going to do about it?
6: Nothing.
1: You mean you believe it and you're not going to do anything about it?
6: There's lots of things we can't do anything about. A lot of people get away with murder. We know they're guilty, but we can't touch them.
1: Now, somehow, I just can't believe it. That Butler girl seems so sincere, honest. I don't know what I was thinking of, but it was something I never felt before. And I couldn't even explain it. It got hold of me, and somehow or other, there I was, ringing her doorbell.
2: Oh, it's Lieutenant Perelli. See, I remembered your name.
1: Yeah, may I come in, Miss Butler?
2: Miss Butler. I may very well remain Miss Butler for the rest of my life. Yes. Please come in.
1: Thank you.
2: I really think I have set a record for engagements. Do they keep such records, I wonder? Won't you sit down? Drink?
1: No, thank you.
2: Oh, I'm sorry. I should have realized you're on duty.
1: Well, to tell the absolute truth...
2: The absolute truth. I like that.
1: I'm not really on duty.
2: Oh?
1: Yeah, I just dropped by to see how you're doing.
2: Oh, that's very kind of you.
1: Yeah, and I was wondering if you had any plans for dinner.
2: It so happens I do.
1: Oh, well, maybe some other time.
2: But I intend to change them. I would much rather have dinner with you.
1: Oh?
2: I have this weakness, I told you, for strong men. Exciting men.
1: Oh, I'm not really an exciting person.
2: And modest men. To you, I suppose, danger and excitement are the everyday, ordinary commonplaces of your job.
1: Yes, I suppose that's true. I couldn't tell her all about it at dinner that night, so we continued the following night and the one after that. And soon we were having dinner together regularly. And I kind of liked that. We also discovered that both of us liked to hunt, fish, ride horses, climb mountains. It was wonderful.
6: You're a sly one, Vince. I have to find out about it by reading the paper?
1: Find out what?
6: Here. Perelli Butler. Mrs. William Stephen Butler announces the engagement of her daughter... Carolyn Joy to Police Lieutenant Anthony Perelli, son of Mrs. Serafina Perelli. Vince, how could you do this to me?
1: You want to be my best man, Jake?
6: Sure, if you live that long.
1: Now, that's nonsense and you know it.
6: There was a time you didn't believe it was nonsense.
1: Jake, all that was before I knew her. She's so wonderful, so filled with life, so generous, so good.
6: When is the happy event?
1: A week from Sunday.
6: So soon. I can only wish you the best.

0: Hello.
1: Vince, do you know what time it is?
0: Why? What's the matter, Jake?
1: Vince, it's 10 o'clock. You were due here at 8.
0: 10 o'clock? It can't be 10 o'clock.
1: Vince, we got to go see the commissioner. You get dressed and get down here.
2: Vince, what's wrong with you this morning?
0: Wrong? Nothing. What could be wrong?
2: First, you oversleep, and you're 2 hours late. That never happened before. And just now with the commissioner. You're in line to make captain of detectives. I could see he really wasn't very much impressed.
0: What do you mean?
2: He asked you about some ideas for increased efficiency. And you just sat there.
0: Yeah. Funny thing, Jake. I don't know what happened to me, but my mind seemed to go blank.
2: I think you better see a doctor.
0: Why?
2: You've been acting strange all week. Absent-minded, forgetful. Now, look. Tomorrow's Sunday, your wedding day. Now, why don't you go and leave right now? Go home. You're nervous. I'll see you tomorrow at the church.
0: No. That isn't right. You're short-handed. I'll tell you what I'll do. I got to put in my shift on the stakeout.
2: I can spare a lieutenant for that.
0: Yeah, but Smitty's been on for 24 hours. Let me send him home. I'll stay till midnight.
2: Well, okay. He would really appreciate it.
3: Inspector Coleman?
2: Yes, ma'am. Can I help you?
3: Yes, I'm Martha Lindstrom.
2: Oh, we meet at last.
3: It's about Lieutenant Pirelli.
2: I know.
3: What do you know?
2: You're concerned. You're afraid he'll die tonight. And that he'll be number 6.
3: Well, aren't you concerned?
2: Yeah.
3: Well, how can you just sit there?
2: Well, what can I do?
3: Talk to him.
2: I have talked to him.
3: You can't just let him be killed.
2: Dr. Lindstrom, if there's anything to what you're saying, you know it has to be.
3: But there must be some way to protect him.
2: You're in love with him, aren't you?
3: Well, I don't think that's germane to this discussion.
2: Well, tonight, he's as safe as he can be. He's on a stakeout. It's a quiet job.
3: Before midnight, Vince will die.
2: Well, I don't know anything we can do.
3: He's been acting strangely, hasn't he?
2: Well, yeah.
3: Yeah, and that's how it happened to all of them. They lose their perception, their critical judgment, so death can overtake them.
2: But what can happen to Vince?
3: Who knows? Well, there's only one way to save him. Where is he?
2: He's parked over there, across the street. Vince?
3: He's asleep.
2: Vince? Vince!
0: What?
2: I told you to go home, Vince.
0: Oh.
2: And he are asleep on duty.
0: Oh, I'm okay. Jake, I just closed my eyes for a second.
3: Lieutenant.
0: What? Doctor, what are you doing here?
3: I want to save your life.
0: What are you talking about?
3: Break your engagement.
0: What?
3: That way you're safe. You're no longer her hero, her intended. She no longer has to bring you to the Valhalla, the place for heroes.
0: Jake, what are you doing here?
3: Remember Charles Russell. You saw him die.
0: That was an accident.
3: Yes, because he couldn't think straight. He couldn't hear. He couldn't think. He was half dead before that asbestos curtain hit him. And you're half dead now.
0: I'm okay.
3: Recognize Carolyn Butler for what she is.
0: She's beautiful.
3: It's the face of death. You don't love her.
0: Yes, I do. I do love her.
3: How can you love her? How can you love death? You love life. You love me.
0: I love you.
3: Say it. Say you love me and you're free from her. Say it.
0: I...
3: Say it before it's too late. Say you love me.
2: Hey, that guy driving the truck is acting crazy.
3: Say you love me.
2: Hey, he's going to hit the car, Vince. Get out.
3: Say you love me. I love you. Say you love me.
0: I love you.
3: Oh.
0: I love you, Dr. Lindstrom.
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Well, Vince didn't become number six because he broke the engagement in the nick of time. Or maybe because the truck driver was able to apply his brakes in time. We always give you more than one perspective on Mystery Theater. However, Miss Caroline Butler is still around, still looking for a hero. So, if you are a hero, what can we tell you? Our cast included Larry Haynes, Marion Seldes, Patricia Elliott, and Dan Occo. Associate Director, Marlon Swing. This is Hyman Brown, producer-director, inviting you to return to our Mystery Theater for another adventure in the macabre. Until next time, then, pleasant dreams.

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0: Welcome in. Welcome. Welcome to Mystery Theater. I am Hyman Brown. In his immortal comedy of manners, William Congreve wrote, "Heaven hath no rage like love to hatred turned, nor hell a fury like a woman scorned." That was over 200 years ago. Have matters changed in the intervening centuries? Judge for yourself in this story, which happens today.
1: Mark, what is it, dear?
2: I thought you were sound asleep. All those pills.
1: Something woke me for the moment. I don't know why I came alive so suddenly. Some alarm bell in me.
2: Which will never ring. You're not going to be alive.
1: What are you doing with that pillow?
2: Playing Othello to your Desdemona, my love.
1: No, Mark. You can't be serious. It's all just...
2: Yet I'll not shed your blood, nor scar that whiter skin of yours than snow. Yet you must die. Put out the light. And then put out the light. If I can quench thee. Ah. No more moving. Still as the grave. My wife. My wife.
0: Our mystery drama, Hell Hath No Fury, was written especially for the Mystery Theater by Ian Martin and stars William Redfield. I'll be back shortly with Act One.

0: Mark Stanton and Emily Lawrence, The Wedding of a Decade. The first, a shining light of the classical theater. The second, a new, fresh, lovely star of the screen who transcended any picture she ever made. A public romance shared avidly by the fans that ranks with Romeo and Juliet, Eloise and Abelard, Desdemona and Othello, and which is destined to end as tragically. But to start a story, one must have a beginning, not an ending. So, let's go back a few days before Emily Lawrence's sudden and tragic death. Back to a meeting between Emily's half-sister, Elspeth Whitmore, and Mark Stanton.
1: Who the devil? All right, Dodd, you better get your clothes on and be ready to scoot. I'll give you the high sign. Hand me my gown, will you? Whoever it is, they aren't going to quit. Thanks, baby. Oh, it's you. Where did you get a key, Elspeth?
2: One of the privileges of the family, even a half-sister.
1: Well, come in. Why ring the bell when you have a key?
2: I wanted to give you time to, put your robe on.
1: Well, I was just trying to snatch 40 winks.
2: Oh, do I know her? Didn't you used to go under the name of Tiger Tilly, the jungle cat?
1: Funny. Very funny.
2: Not to me, or would it be to my sister? Now, get rid of her, Mark. I want to talk to you. I will be in the living room on the phone, my back to the door, pretending your matinee curtain isn't coming down early. But don't think I won't sneak a look at what's your style this month, brother-in-law. B. Elspeth, anything stirring? Oh, how much? No, that's too low. They've got to come up with 700. Well, let them stew on it. I'll be back in the office soon. Huh? Oh, wait a sec. No, I was just looking at a would-be rising star. Listen, if there's anything urgent, I'm at my sister's apartment. It's listed under Mark Stanton on the Rolodex, but it's still my sister's apartment. Bye.
1: Well, Elspeth, to what do I owe this rather surprising early afternoon visit? I thought agents were always busy during lunch hours.
2: Oh, sorry to disappoint you. We take a breather now and then, don't you ever?
1: What does that mean?
2: Oh, didn't I surprise you hard at work?
1: Now, look, Eleanor brought me a new treatment she wanted me to see.
2: I'll bet she did.
1: A screen treatment, a script.
2: Okay, Casanova, it's enough banter. Are we alone in this joint now?
1: Oh, don't tell me you want to open old books between us.
2: No, this is a new one. We closed the other when you married my sister.
1: Half-sister.
2: Do you have to rub it in? I'm plain, flat-chested, and no hard hat ever whistled at my legs, but I still have brains.
1: Who needs them when you have Emily's 36, 24, 36, and even the members of the Union League Club look up from the Wall Street Journal when she moves by?
2: Mark, sit down. I'm about to kick your feet from under you.
1: What are you talking about?
2: It's a pity you met me before Emily, isn't it, Mark? And needed me.
1: I beg your pardon.
2: Well, without an agent and one who cared, you were nothing but a stud. If I hadn't nursed and supported you through speech lessons, singing lessons, small parts, and nothing out of town theater...
1: Now, damn you, I may not have had much education, but I always had talent.
2: Oh, I'll grant you that. But you're lazy. And once you met Emily and knew she had all the looks and all the money, it was time to drop me. But don't forget Emily's money comes from being a film star. And I made her that.
1: Let's forget past history.
2: Mark, since I came back from Europe, I've been going over Emily's financial position.
1: But what right have you to...
2: I happen to be her manager as well as her agent. And I don't like what I see. Emily has never made more in her life. You have never spent more.
1: We have a front to keep up. As two reigning stars?
2: Hogwash. You're a successful ham who draws suburban ladies with delusions of culture and dreams of vicarious God knows what to the theater. You make peanuts compared to Emily and spend the kind of money she makes.
1: A temporary loan or two. I have some pictures in the works.
2: Oh, come on, Mark. You couldn't draw flies to a movie theater, even in an exploitation film. Oh. So, I have talked it over with Emily. And, as Harry Truman used to say, the buck stops here.
1: What does that mean?
2: I'm putting Emily on an allowance, enough to take care of her needs. You can handle the apartment and the rest. But no more play money, little boy. And that's only the beginning. The next thing I'm going after is her will, the one that leaves everything to you. If anything should ever happen to my sister, I can think of better causes for her estate to serve than Mark Stanton, the heel of Ham. In the elevator, all my efforts to stay calm and unruffled meeting Mark again dissipated into thin air. Thank heaven I was alone, as my knees turned to water thinking and dreaming of him as once it had been between us. By the time I reached the ground floor, I knew I needed another session with Madame
3: Erechtho. Why do you imagine you can ever fail? You are one of us. I have always thought one of the strongest in the coven.
2: I never have doubts except in one area.
3: Every Achilles has his vulnerable heel. Every witch her own weakness. We must fight always against the world to hold the true faith. Come, daughter. Let us pray together. Draw the drapes while I light the candles. Now, step within the magic circle with me.
2: Yes. Oh, great Erechtho, mother of us all, who crouch in the black shadow of your wings.
3: I conjure thee, form of the instrument, by Lucifer, prince of darkness, by all the stars which rule by the four elements, that we may obtain by thee the perfect issue of all our desires, which also we seek to perform without evil, without deception. We are answered.
2: I know what I'm doing is right. Will it turn out that way? Will you read the tarot cards for me?
3: I am your sister in Satan. I am at your command. Sit down while I shuffle the cards. You know what that means without asking.
2: The King of Coins.
3: A sign of ill omen. Was the question asked for yourself?
2: No. I will ask one for myself now.
3: Then cut. The Ace of Cups. That is a promise of beauty and fertility.
2: For me?
3: Why not? You are young.
2: Scarcely beautiful. One more question.
3: One only.
2: I'm asking it in my mind.
3: Cut. The card of death. The Nine of Swords.
2: No. Not my sister. Not my sister.
1: I love you, Emily.
2: I love you, Mark.
3: Oh, now I feel relaxed and hungry.
1: Good, good. Elspeth was around this afternoon.
2: Here? Why?
1: Oh, being the big business manager, saying we were spending too much money.
2: She's smarter than we are about things like that.
1: Yes, but is she really putting you on a strict allowance?
2: Well, I guess I'll have to go along with her. She says I'm starting to spend more than I make. Now, how is that possible?
1: Maybe you need a new business manager.
2: Oh, nobody would be better than Elspeth.
1: Hmm.
2: Besides, she's got to make a living, too. And who would I get?
1: Well, how about me?
3: Oh, darling, you have no idea of the value of money.
1: Now, when I'm old and penniless, and if in his infinite mercy the man upstairs saves you from looking at me anymore and snatches you upstairs for himself, Elspeth tells me she'll be my guardian.
3: Well, she does want me to make a new will, and it wouldn't be a bad idea. We're both so stupid about how to handle what we've got. And if anything ever should happen to me...
1: Oh, darling, please, I was only kidding. Let's get off this.
3: No, as long as we got on it, I think Elspeth has the right idea. She'd see you didn't throw it all away, so I agreed. I'm going to remake my will on Monday.
1: Well...
3: Now, I've got to wash up, and you go tell the cook to get that dinner on the table. I am famished.
1: Well, that tears it. Elspeth, Emily, one of you has got to go. Now, let's see. Which shall it be? Which can I get away with?
0: Charming fellow, Mark Stanton. Matinee idol for a limited audience of aging women. His main role, Romeo. Although he has been seen with varying success as Orlando, Bassanio, Lysander, all Shakespearean lovers. Interesting casting when you think of it. Or, as we learn about him, he might have made a better Claudius, of whom his nephew Hamlet said, "That one may smile and smile again and be a villain." Mystery Theater will be back shortly with Act 2.

0: A famous epitaph on a child's grave reads, "It is so soon that I am done for, I wonder what I was begun for." That might apply to this story of Emily Stanton, or at least the plan that is forming in the mind of her husband, Mark.
1: The problem with murder is not to want to commit it, but how? How to commit it and not be caught? One thing I knew, it would have to be out of the city. And fortunately, we have a place up the Hudson Valley, suitably isolated. Also, by sheer luck, Emily's picture was not shooting that weekend.
2: Oh, what time is it, Mark? Mark?
3: Did you call, m'lady?
2: Oh, what on earth are you doing up at 5:30 in the morning?
3: Bringing the woman I adore beyond reason her orange juice. And coffee's on the way.
2: Oh, you angel. Thanks.
3: You're welcome.
2: I'm so tired, I don't know how I'm going to make it to the studio today.
3: I'll call them and tell them you're not well.
2: No, no. 2 more days and I have a whole long 3-day weekend off. I'll bounce back then.
3: Speaking about the weekend, how about going up to the country?
2: No, thanks. I want to just slump down here in bed and sleep and rest and hole in like a bear for his winter sleep.
3: Oh, but darling, it isn't winter, it's spring. And I want to get up to the house.
2: That long drive.
3: Well, you see, I'm worried. You know, I've got the hole dug in the fall. I've got to get that sump pump into the cellar before the spring waters flood us again. You can rest up there just as well.
2: I can rest here, and we can get some men to do the job.
3: Oh, where were they last fall when we needed them?
2: Can't we make it next weekend?
3: Well, it'd be too late by then, I'm afraid.
2: All right, darling. I never can refuse you anything. Everything I do is for you. Have is yours.
3: Except for

0: course not, darling. How could you think a thing like that?
1: I don't. So stop talking about it. You'd only have to do that if I was dead, and I don't intend to be.
0: I should hope not.
1: Oh, look at the time. Oop, I've got to shower and dress and get out of here.
0: How about lunch?
1: I can't, sweetie. I have a business appointment. In the shower, a moment or two later, I wondered why I hadn't told Mark my lunch was with Elspeth. Then I decided it was better that I hadn't. And I wished I hadn't agreed to dragging up to the country house. But he's really so beautiful and so sexy and so persuasive, it's awfully hard to refuse Mark anything. If I'd only known I'd picked the wrong thing to ever refuse him, I'd never have let Elspeth talk me into what she called
2: having more backbone, Emily. You can't give in to everything Mark wants or asks. He's a selfish child.
1: That isn't true, Elspeth.
2: Look, honey, take it from me. I found out the hard way.
1: I'm sorry. I didn't mean to bring all that up again.
2: Oh, I'd forget it. I've forgotten Mark that way. Plant us two side by side and ask any man to choose. Which way would it go?
1: Well, I'd never have come back from the coast a year ago if I'd known I was going to bust up a romance between you.
2: Emily, we've been over this ground before. You didn't bust up the romance. There wasn't any to bust up except on my side. Mark needed a good agent, and he got me in more ways than one. So, fini, period.
1: I'm still sorry it hurts. I wish I could make up for it.
2: Well, you can. Two ways. Draw that will making me executrix of your estate and let me budget your dough.
1: It seems unfair to Mark.
2: Listen, Emily, I don't want you to get your back up, but I get the word he has gambling debts, and if he thinks he has backing, he could go sky high. Now just let me put the brakes on, okay? I suppose it's too much to hope that your love for that muscle-bound Greek statue you married isn't letting up any.
1: Mark? What would make you think a thing like that?
2: Oh, I don't know, just an irrational hope, I guess.
1: You still love him, don't you?
2: That isn't the point. I love you, and I'm very concerned about you.
1: What do you mean?
2: I don't know. You'd only laugh at me if I told you. It's really funny, isn't it? I mean, the genes. We both come from the same mother, but our fathers were so different. You, blonde, blue-eyed, open, uncomplicated, trusting. And me, dark, brooding, sharp-tongued. Much of this world, and yet not.
1: What does that mean?
2: I could never explain that to you in a millennium. But I am a psychic.
1: You mean like those funny cards you used to read and foretelling what's going to happen and things like that?
2: Yes, things like that. Emily, listen to me. This is a dangerous time for you. Be careful. Just be very careful.
1: But I don't know what you mean.
2: I can only see so far. I can only warn you. Just be very careful.
1: Now, you are scaring me.
2: I mean to.
1: Well, it isn't only you. It's just that I have the weekend off, and Mark and I are going to the country. Ellie, I really don't want to. I'm scared of the drive.
2: You mean because of Mom and your father?
1: Yes.
2: Emily, how many times have I told you it wasn't your fault? It was in the cards.
1: I was driving when they were killed.
2: And a drunken madman by fatal chance jumped the road divider and forced you off the road. What else could you have done? It was not your fault.
1: I know, but I still have nightmares about it.
2: You're not going to drive, are you?
1: I'll never drive a car again. It's just, I'm afraid even to get into one.
2: Now, excuse me for changing the subject, but you have to get back to the set soon. I want you to take a quick run up to my office.
1: What?
2: Harry is there now. I had him draw up a new will for you, and I think we ought to get it signed right away.
1: Well, I don't know. Mark is sort of hurt.
2: Emily, if anything ever happens to you, I will take care of him the way he should be. You know you can trust me for that.
3: Emily?
1: Yes?
3: Oh, you had your eyes closed. I thought you were asleep.
1: That's not why my eyes were closed.
3: Oh, darling, come on. We've got to put things behind us.
1: I try. It's just...

0: fast lane.
1: Well, darling, it's late. I want to get us home.
0: Move over. Move over. Never travel in this lane.
1: All right, all right. I'm sorry. I'll cut right into the next lane as soon as the car behind me passes. Now, please, sweetheart, I want you to relax. Just forget everything this weekend. Just play possum. Play possum. Would I have the nerve to do it? And beyond that, could I really find the how? As the hum of the car soothed both of us, and Emily appeared really to drop off to sleep, other things came to my mind. That damn cellar. Flooding every spring when the surface water unfroze and coming down the hill defeated every trick we tried to keep it out. The sump pump was the only answer. And suddenly, at that moment, although it turned my stomach, there was the answer to my bigger problem.
2: Elspeth, you are very early.
3: I know.
2: The coven does not meet until midnight.
3: I had to come. I need a special reading. I have intimations of disaster. You remember our last...
2: One of my gifts is total recall.
3: The last question I asked turned up the Nine of Swords. I asked about my sister.
2: Oh?
3: Now I want to know... How soon? When?
2: That is not always divulged. But let us tell the gods and find out if we can. If you want.
3: If I want?
2: Remember, there is no way of stopping what has been decreed.
1: Has it been a good weekend, darling?
0: Oh, yes. I feel so rested, so relaxed.
1: Good.
0: Maybe it's just as well I came. Did you get everything done in the cellar you want?
1: Well, yes. I had to do some more digging, make the hole larger, but I have plenty of cement to finish up tomorrow.
0: Tomorrow? Well, that's Monday.
1: Right. I thought you could drive down tonight.
0: You know I won't think of ever driving again.
1: All right, darling, all right. I'll drive you in the morning and then drive back up. Now, come on, sweetie. I've taken off the phone so we won't be disturbed. And I'm going to carry you up to bed and tuck you in for the best sleep you've ever had in your life.
0: I was so tired I could hardly keep my eyes open. But some inner alarm, some nonsense voice kept jogging at me to stay awake. Until I thought it's only tension. Foolish to be afraid. I am in my beloved husband's arms, and how safe can I be?
3: Is she still in danger?
2: The Nine of Swords still threatens.
3: But when? How soon?
2: I cannot tell from the cards.
3: Maybe I should call the country. May I use your phone?
2: Of course. What danger can she be in with her husband?
3: It's a very long drive. You know what those roads are like. Oh, damn.
2: What?
3: A busy signal. Well, at least it means they got there safely. Still...
2: Wait for the mass tonight. Within this circle, more questions are answered than through the cards. Be patient.
3: I'll try. But I can feel death in my bones.
4: Yes, you must die. Put out the light, and then put out the light, if I can quench thee. No. Ah.
1: No more moving. Still as the grave. My wife. My wife. I must have been mad, Emily, to have killed you. Because I do love you. Only that I love myself more. For money. For the need of it. What have I done? How do I cover it? Of course. the car. An accident. No. An accident with the car into the river at the Devil's Elbow. But the body must never be recovered. Then, who could prove anything? The grave is already made. Can I get away with it? Of course I can. I can get away with anything.
2: No! What is it, Elspeth? You interrupt the mass.
3: Rickville, a death has occurred. A death you prophesied. I must leave. Give me permission to leave the magic circle.
2: If the death is accomplished, what can you do? But go, if you must.
3: Well, try it again, operator. Or get me someone who can make the connection if it's out of order. This is a matter of life and death.
1: Shame to waste a car I love. On such a night, Troilus, I'm the Athenian walls. Madness. The whole thing is madness. But there has to be a reason for Emily's death. The car smashing through the guardrail 500 feet to the river below. The car recovered, the body never. I will bury that 5 fathoms deep. And why should anyone question that Emily's body lies cemented in the well of a new sump pump planned over a year ago? So, goodbye, my favorite car.
5: The die is cast. The adversaries are established. A murderer and a witch. By whom is justice best served? Which will prevail? If a woman has loved, not wisely, but too well, who can best revenge her? The majesty and the justice of the law, or a kangaroo court, beyond and outside the law? Mystery Theater will return shortly with Act 3.

0: Mark Stanton has deliberately murdered his wife, and he has had what seems to him a very practical means of disposing of body and suspicion, which may work for normal authority, but possibly not for his sister-in-law, since he has no idea that she is a modern witch. For the moment, though, he is involved with simple but fiercely necessary occupations.
1: That looks pretty good. Pump in its well, cellar floor replaced. Who'd ever find Emily or think to look for her here? What? What the devil? 3 a.m. in the morning. Who? Oh, damn. Lights are on upstairs. I'd better answer. Oh, gotta change first.
2: Well, about time.
1: Oh.
2: I always seem to be surprising you in en dishabille.
1: Well, what do you expect at this time of night? All right, come in.
2: That's about the first polite thing you've said to me in months.
1: Oh, let's cut the funny talk. What are you doing up here in the middle of the morning?
2: An interesting phrase. Shouldn't it be the middle of the night?
1: All right. Let's bury the New York smart talk. What do you want?
2: To see my sister.
1: She isn't here.
2: Oh, why not?
1: She had a 5 o'clock call on location for sunrise shots. So she decided to drive back last night and have the limousine take her on location this morning. What made you take a 2-hour drive out here at this time of night?
2: I'll tell you half of it. I was scared, if that means anything to you.
1: Well, it doesn't. What's the other half?
2: I won't tell you that yet. Although someday you just might have to learn.
1: I won't even pretend to understand that. Oh, excuse me. Yes. Yes, that's right. I'm Mark Stanton. What? Where? No, never mind all that. How is she? No, I'll be right down there.
2: What was that?
1: Emily. Her car went out of control at Devil's Elbow.
2: Oh, no.
1: She went through the guardrail, plunged 500 feet down into the river. The car's a total wreck.
2: Never mind the car. What about Emily?
1: I haven't found her yet. The car windows were open. If she got swept down the river and into the lake, they may never find her.
2: You mean she's dead?
1: You don't have to. What else? A plunge like that? The car totaled? What else is there to think?
2: Nothing. Emily is dead.
1: What? That's a strange way to... Oh, Elspeth, I'm sorry. This must be terrible for you, too.
2: It is terrible for me. But not too.
1: Huh? What does that mean?
2: I mean you killed her.
1: How could you think a thing like that?
2: I don't think. I know. But it isn't going to do you any good. It was all for nothing.
1: I don't know what you mean.
2: You will. When I'm ready to tell you. Right now, let's go to the scene of the... What shall we call it, Mark? Let's just say the tragedy.
3: Okay, boys, use the crowbars. Get those doors open. Go over the inside. Check the ignition key, huh? Oh. You're Mr. Stanton?
1: Yes, that's right.
2: I'm Mrs. Stanton's sister.
3: How do you, ma'am? I'm sorry about this.
1: My wife, you think she's dead?
3: What can I say? A fall like that, and...
2: And what?
3: Well, ma'am, this here shoe. One of my men found its mate washed ashore just before the river empties into Lake Ahokawa. Right down near where the car landed, in the river, we found your sister's pocketbook. It don't look good.
2: Can't her body be recovered from the lake?
3: We'll try, but that lake bottom is soft mud, or whatever you want to call it, from all the leaves the trees have been dropping for millions of years. It's like a quicksand. Nobody who ever drowned in that lake ever was seen again.
1: Oh, my God.
3: Look, why don't you go on home, Mr. Stanton, and take your sister-in-law with you. As soon as I'm finished up here, I'll drive up. There are some questions I'll have to ask.
1: What do you mean, was Emily exceptionally tall?
3: Well, for a woman, I meant.
2: Actually, my sister was quite small, 2 inches shorter than I am. And I'm only 5'4".
1: Well, all right, yes, Emily was quite tiny, but what difference does that make?
3: The driver's seat was adjusted for somebody as tall as, well, say you, sir.
1: Oh, well, it could have been knocked back in the crash, couldn't it?
3: Yes, sir. It could. Was your wife wearing gloves when she left?
1: Gloves? Why?
3: Driver's wheel had no fingerprints on it. I just wondered.
1: Oh, yes, yes, now I remember. Yes, I think, yes, she did have gloves.
3: You drive with gloves, Mr. Stanton?
1: Well, yes, yes, usually, and the car is on constant maintenance at the garage.
3: Yes, sir. All right, just one more question for now. Were you alone in the house when the accident happened?
1: Well, I suppose I must have been.
3: Well, I was just wondering if your sister-in-law was also here.
2: I arrived shortly before Emily left. I had planned to drive her into town this morning. We had some business to discuss, but when she insisted on leaving last night, I was just too tired to make the trip, and I had brought Mark a new script. Since Emily was taking Mark's car, I decided to stay, let him read the script, and we could drive in tomorrow discussing it and return it on.
3: Well, I guess that closes things up for me. Sorry to have taken so much time. My condolences, Mr. Stanton. I hope we can find your wife.
2: He is just as certain of it as I am. You murdered Emily.
1: What are you saying?
2: The truth.
1: If you believe that, why did you alibi me?
2: I wanted to spike the sergeant's suspicions, at least temporarily.
1: What are you up to?
2: At the moment, not very much. I want to sleep on all of this. Oh, by the way, don't entertain any ideas of getting rid of me. You see, brother-in-law, dear, I happen to be exactly what you think of me. A witch. Only I am a real one. And because I am what I am, I can feel her presence in this house. If I told the police what I know, they'd search it from top to bottom.
1: Huh. Because of someone who claims to have ESP, they'd write you off as a nut.
2: Mark, you haven't a leg to stand on. On Wednesday, last Wednesday when we had lunch, I arranged for Emily to change her will. It was finalized before you drove up here Friday. I am executrix and control every penny. I'm too tired to talk about it now. After I've slept on it, I'll decide your future. I suggest you get some rest to prepare for it.
1: I wouldn't have bet a plugged nickel I could get any sleep out of what was left of the night. But a bottle of brandy and sheer emotional exhaustion from fright put me to sleep in the library chair. The last thing I remember was a whirling confusion of surrealistic plots for disposing of Elspeth. I even finally believed what I'd always thought of her, that she was a witch.
2: I was sick with grief and desperately tired, but I couldn't go to sleep. Every time my eyes closed, I seemed to hear a voice. I couldn't stand it any longer. I got up, went downstairs. I saw Mark passed out in the library, a brandy bottle in his hand, and the voice was closer. The voice drew me to the cellar. And there, beside the furnace, I knew it at last. The fresh cement, still drying, beautifully blended and tapered into the old surface. Now I knew where my sister was. Now I knew exactly what I had to do.
3: I now pronounce you Elspeth Garrick Whitmore, And you, Mark Blaine Stanton, man and wife, you may kiss the bride.
1: Ah, home sweet home. So, you got me at last, Elspeth.
2: That's right, Mark. My dear husband. And no way out for you. One word from me and Sergeant Harkness would dig up that cellar and you'd spend the best part of your life in jail for murder.
1: I'm grateful to you, of course. But some things I still don't understand.
2: Oh, you will. Hubby, darling. Just give your bride a few minutes to slip into something fetching and we'll start to begin our married life. I promise you'll find me all I told you I really am. Bewitching.
1: I damned her under my breath for what she claimed to be. I found a longing ache for Emily and what she'd been to me. I seethed at being emasculated, at having to act like a pet poodle, at the hopelessness of my situation. I dreamed of the thousandth plot to get rid of Elspeth. Oh, an idle dream. I'd gotten away with it once, never again. And then she called me into the bedroom.
4: Come, lover boy.
1: Oh, good Lord. No.
2: You didn't really believe I was a witch, did you?
1: You're not Elspeth. You're Emily.
2: I've borrowed her aspect. Does it please you?
1: Yes, I love you. I want you. Oh, Emily, my beloved.
2: Elspeth, Mark, not Emily. Only her aspect, which you will live with every moment we're at home.
1: Oh.
2: But you will not touch me, either as myself or my sister you killed.
1: I don't understand.
2: I want to be sure you can't get away with it. A good lawyer, your own natural charm, a long, bitter trial, the possibility of escape, and even if they found you guilty, there is no death penalty, so my way's better. No money, no freedom. The remembrance every day of the crime you committed, the girl you murdered to haunt you fresh and lovely while you grow old and forgotten. This is your cell, Mark. Plush-lined, perhaps, but more confining than anything state or government could devise. And I am your jailer. Watching you die a little day by day, year by year. I've read it in your cards, traced it in your horoscope. You will have a long hell on earth before the spirit I worship welcomes you to the real hell for eternity. This is my revenge for my sister and for myself.
0: I'll be back shortly with a final comment. As it was in the beginning, so it is now and ever shall be. Heaven hath no rage like love to hate returned, nor hell no fury like a woman scorned. For this story, there is no ending. A man bought only what he deserved. Our cast included William Redfield, Patricia Wheel, Terry Keane, and Ken Harvey. 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Until next time, then, pleasant dreams.

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13: From Hollywood, it's time now for Edmund O'Brien as...
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14: 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Attention, Harvard Huntington, General Manager. The following is an accounting of expenditures during my assignment in Port-au-Prince, Haiti. Expense account item one, $15 for a pair of tickets to Detective Story at the Hudson Theater, New York, which I never got a chance to use since I was seated in the library of your Hartford home promptly at curtain time.
16: Dollar, I want to thank you for coming out here. Sorry to break into an evening like this, but since I have, I'll get right to the point. Perhaps you've heard of the Gordon family here in Hartford.
14: Well, what I see of the society page is when I'm flipping back to the sports section, but I've noticed the name. Diamond-studded, aren't they?
16: Immensely wealthy. Pillars of society. And, surprisingly, quite a proper family. That is, all but one of the sons, Ralph. Heavy drinker, complete wastrel, ne'er-do-well.
14: Oh, a blot on the old escutcheon, eh?
16: Yes, continually getting into one scrape or another. Now he's done it again.
14: I take it that you're not worried about Ralph the man, but about Ralph the policyholder, huh?
16: Yeah. Well, to put it bluntly, yes. I don't think it's unethical for a company to protect its interests. In this case, the policy is in the amount of $150,000.
14: Quite a piece of paper.
16: Yes. And to be quite candid, I rue the day it was issued. But the point is this. Ralph Gordon, at last report, is dying aboard his yacht at Port-au-Prince, Haiti.
14: Well, then you don't need me. You need the Mayo Clinic.
16: Dollar, I hesitate to even mention this in the presence of a sane man. But from everything we can learn, young Gordon is not dying from any known malady. He's dying as a result... Oh, it's pure nonsense. He's supposed to be dying as the result of voodoo curse. Now, anybody with any
14: sense... All right, wait a minute. Where'd you get your information?
16: From his older brother, Thomas. He's a doctor. He's down there in Haiti with Ralph. Now, I want you to go down and debunk this thing, Dollar. Find out what's wrong. Why, any sane man knows there's no such voodoo. You don't believe in it, do you?
14: No. No, not unless I see it working. Expense account item two, $148.70, Hartford to Port-au-Prince via airplane. Expense account item three, $32.50, tropical clothes. And item four, $25 spent while I browsed the waterfront bars in Port-au-Prince, looking for somebody who knew where the Gordon yacht was moored. When I found him, he not only knew that, he knew everything.
17: It don't matter what you want to know about this blasted island. Ask me first. My name is Cap Regan, and I've been here since before repeal. Give up my citizenship, I did, with the help of a couple of prohibition agents. And I figure on sailing out my final days right here. What do you want with the Gordon craft?
14: I want to see the owner, Ralph Gordon. How do I get to it?
17: I reckon you pay me to row you out to her. My dinghy's down to the foot of the pier, just a short hail from where we're at.
14: Well, good. Come on, let's shove off.
17: Just wait till I down my ration here. That'll put me in ship shape. Yeah, what'd you say you wanted with that schooner? You figuring on buying her?
14: Oh, thank you for the compliment. If I bought a boat today, it'd have to be a surplus life raft. I told you, I want to talk to Gordon.
17: A friendly visit or the other kind?
14: Uh-huh. I'm beginning to see how you know so much about this island.
17: Well, never question, never learn. Remember that, Sonny. And this way, we veer off to starboard. Yes, sir. Never question, never learn.
14: Look, I'm an insurance investigator. A company sent me down here to look things over, including Gordon.
17: Something wrong?
14: I don't know yet. What do you know about him?
17: A jug full, Sonny, a jug full. Stood into the harbor about 2 months back. No sooner dropped his hook than his crew started taking the pierhead leap. Everybody jumped for the bosun, for reasons of his own.
14: What was the matter with Gordon?
17: He was off seas over all the time. And you navigate with sextant, a compass, and parallel ruler, Sonny, not with a double shot and a water chaser. Get the drift?
14: They were afraid to sail with him?
17: Oh, that's the line of it. If you'd ever pile into a reef, you feel the same. Oh, yeah, here we are. Now, there's my dinghy down at the bottom of the ladder. And there's Gordon's yacht out there, you see? The tug is passing astern of her now.
14: Yeah. Yeah, that's a lot of boat.
17: Yep, she carries a suit of sail like a grain clipper. Oh, wait till you see her close up. She's dirty as a garbage scow. All right, give her a hail now, sonny. We're close enough.
14: Hey, anybody aboard? Hey, aboard the yacht. Anyone home?
18: Yes? What do you want?
14: If the ship was dirty, I didn't notice. It may have had good lines, too, but it couldn't have touched what stood still at the rail, wearing clam diggers, an off-the-shoulder T-shirt, and a Caribbean tan.
17: There's a trimmo for you. That'll be his wife.
14: Can I come aboard?
18: Who are you? What do you want?
14: I'm Johnny Dollar from Hartford. I want to talk to Ralph.
18: Oh. Why, yes, then. I guess you'll have to come aboard.
17: Yeah. Or swing the stern of the ladder. There you be. Steady now.
14: Okay, Cap. You wait for me, huh?
18: Well, how are things in Ralphie's old hometown?
14: Cool. But not as cool as this reception.
18: Don't let it throw you. What is this, a friendly drop-in business or just plain snooping? It's the last. I met Weena, the wife they haven't heard about at home.
14: Congratulations. Now I know why you like to wear your shoulders bare. The better to keep a chip on them.
18: If you're through being sharp, I'll let you hear what's left of my husband. Come on, through here. Hey, Ralph. You got a visitor from Hartford.
19: Get away from this cabin. You gold-digging little chiseler. You take your visitor with you.
18: Well, there you are, chum. He's got the door locked. It'll stay that way till he runs out of wine. You heard enough?
14: Yes, enough to know how you acquired your charming attitude.
18: Forget it. I walked into it with my eyes wide open. Let's get back out on deck. The light's better for throwing barbs at each other.
14: Sure. Sounds like fun.
18: Well, do I have to help you off the boat?
14: Not until you help me by answering some questions. I'm an insurance investigator. I was sent down here by the company that holds a policy on your husband's life.
18: What should I do? Faint?
14: The story they got was that Ralph was dying from some kind of a voodoo curse. They don't believe it, neither do I.
18: Why not? It might be true.
14: Hmm?
18: Oh, some old guy, they call him Papa Luau, came out to the boat. He yelled some things at Ralph, and when Ralphie threw a bottle at him, he swore he'd put a curse on him. Hey, how did they hear about it back in Hartford?
14: Ralph's brother, Dr. Thomas Gordon, told them. You know him?
18: Yeah, we hate each other. I wonder why he'd tell them.
14: Well, maybe because he thought somebody who'd be better off with Ralph dead was using Papa Luau's curse as a cover-up. How would you stand as his widow?
18: Get off this boat. Get off.
20: What's the trouble, Eddie?
18: Oh, Em. Yeah, come here, William.
20: Who's the boarding party?
18: Just get him off, Em.
20: Sure, honey. Well, mate, do you walk in or dive?
14: Save your strength for the last scene, Goliath. I was just leaving. Expense account item 5, $3 paid to Cap Reagan as water taxi fare. Item 6, 80 cents, land taxi fare to Hotel Francois. An up at the heels hangout for not only the best in tourists, but also Brother Thomas Gordon, M.D.
21: Please make yourself comfortable. Could I offer you something?
14: Nothing but some brotherly advice.
21: Certainly. I feel like a stupid fool for not being able to handle this thing myself. So now that you're here, call on me for anything. First, have you seen Ralph?
14: I tried to, but he locked himself in his cabin. Tell me, as a medical man, how do you digest this voodoo curse story?
21: Why, it's ridiculous. Good heavens, this is the 20th century. I do think that science doesn't know everything it would like to know. Voodoo, black magic. There are stories, supposedly true, but any victim would have to have a highly susceptible mind. And I know my brother, Mr. Dollar. His mind is susceptible only to his own whims and fancies.
14: Then what's the matter with him?
21: That's it, I don't know. He's drawn within himself and seems to be searching almost insanely for escape through alcohol.
14: Hasn't anybody thought of putting him on the wagon? It's a horrible idea, but it works.
21: I don't think this is the time for it. He's suffering mentally and needs release.
14: Well, that leaves us only one thing to think about, and no matter how thin you cut it, it's still voodoo.
21: I'm a man of science, Mr. Dollar. I'd make hypocrisy out of all my knowledge and training if I attacked the problem from that direction. But, please let me know what you find.
0: Expense account item 7, $4, rental of horse and cart, in which my walking tourist guide, Cap Riggan, and I jolted out of town in search of Papa Loire. Something made me feel like I was riding my last mile in a tumbril en route to the guillotine. The moonlight was fighting a losing battle against an army of storm clouds that was sweeping in. And then, to make it worse, I heard a drum.
17: Hear that, Sonny?
0: Yeah, sort of a tired Gene Krupa.
17: Means we're getting close to Papa's quarters.
0: Is he the only one around here?
17: Yep, none of that good Ogun's performs on his territory. He's too mean.
0: Oh, great.
17: And that ain't no galley news, it's the truth. I tell you, there's lots of black magickers, so-called. It's nothing but tourist bait. But Papa, he's a genuine article. Let me tell you about one fella he loaded a curse onto. He was a knight of him before he got through with him.
0: Cap, please, you keep your mind on your driving, and I'll keep mine on pleasant memories.
17: Well, I got no more driving to think about.
0: What's the matter?
17: That's the path over there by that gnarled old tree. From here on, you plot your own course. This is close enough for me.
0: Me too. Say, wait a minute. Say, how do I know I can't put a curse on him, huh? I never tried.
17: Smooth sailing, Sonny.
0: The path led along the edge of a field of sugarcane, and on the other side of me was a solid wall of jungle. First, I smelled some feathers burning. Then I heard the chant. There was a door in the wall of jungle that led to a small clearing, and before the moon was smothered by another cloud, I saw a shack. Smoke curled out through an open door, and I could see the glow of a fire on the floor inside. Hey, Papa! I want to talk to you.
2: Who is come to the house of Papa Loire?
0: Well, my name wouldn't mean anything to you, but what I have to say will. Can I come in?
2: Entree. What are these words of so great importance as you wish to interrupt, Papa Loire?
0: All I know about voodoo is that I don't believe it.
2: Legba. Legba.
0: I've come to you because I haven't gotten the answers from anybody else. I want to know what's behind this so-called curse you put on Ralph Gordon.
2: You not believe. You like me make you believe. Ralph Gordon, he die. Tonight, in the wind and rain. And for you, I have magic now. See my fire? You will believe the smoke. Now, believe!
0: I couldn't see what he'd thrown onto the fire. He'd reached behind him for it. But when the smoke from it whirled around me, it seemed to grab my throat and squeeze. I stumbled back through the door. I hadn't believed in voodoo when I'd come in. But going out, I wasn't so sure.
13: We will return to the second act of yours truly, Johnny Dollar, in just a moment. CBS invites you to hear one of the greatest ad-libbers in show business, Groucho Marx, this Wednesday night on most of these same CBS stations. Groucho's show, You Bet Your Life, finds the master throwing quips and questions at oddly assorted pairs of contestants. And it's one of the funniest, fastest, merriest shows on the air. Be listening when Groucho Marx comes along this Wednesday on CBS. And now with our star, Edmund O'Brien, we return to the second act of Yours Truly, Johnny Dollar.
0: My throat burned. I staggered around in the heavy jungle air. And when I could breathe again, I gulped in enough to lift the Graf Zeppelin. When I got back into the shack, he was gone. He hadn't left much of what he'd smoked me out with, but he'd left enough. A few shreds of photographic film on the dirt floor. And film made of cellulose and nitrates not only takes pictures, it puts out nitric oxide and nitrogen dioxide when it's burned. A combination that would live up to the demands of any gas chamber. We headed back to the yacht, and this time I boarded without a hail.
1: Change of heart.
3: Well, that's what happened.
1: I'm not so sure that makes any difference. Maybe you're in too deep to back out. How would you like it if I spilled the whole thing?
3: Oh, what difference does it make? It'd be better than landing in a Haitian prison with your motives showing.
1: Think it over, Angel. I'll be in my sack when you make up your mind.
0: Damn how wrong you can be.
1: See you later, huh?
3: What are you doing on this ship? Get off.
0: Oh, no. Not after that intriguing conversation I just heard.
3: How much did you hear?
0: If I added it to the gas assault Papa Luau threw at me, it would be enough to nail you and Loverboy here for conspiracy to commit murder.
3: I don't know what you're talking about.
0: The point is, I know what you two were talking about.
3: Listen to me. You've got to believe me.
0: I don't have to betray me anyway.
3: I admit that Em and I... Well, I did get involved with him. It was because Ralph turned into another man after we were married.
0: This probably marks the first time in history that an icicle melted in Port-au-Prince.
3: Please, let me finish. When my marriage went to pieces, I had to do something or go crazy. To see Ralph drinking up all the champagne on the island was just more than I could take. I was going to divorce him and leave with him, but we weren't going to murder him.
0: You know, Chapter 1 has so many holes in it, it could have been printed by a punch press. You don't worry about landing in prison with your motive showing when all you're planning is divorce.
3: You do when people are waiting for your husband to die under mysterious circumstances. That's why I was trying to make Em go away. If Ralph died, who would look any farther than the erring wife? Unless Em was hiding something.
0: Can you lock this cabin from the outside?
3: Yes. What are you going to do? You aren't going to lock me in here.
0: No, just your playmate. You're coming with me.
3: Where?
0: To Papa Loa's. I want to hear what kind of a story you tell in front of him.
3: You don't believe me.
0: No. With $150,000 at stake, I don't even believe myself.

0: Huh? There's a shack. You go in first. May not be heroic, but it's the best way I can think of to catch his reaction when he sees it. Come on, go ahead. Go on in.
1: Who is it come to Pavlova's door? Who are you, woman?
2: Well, Mr. Dollar, are you satisfied?
0: Not quite.
1: And you did not believe. Why you are here? You wish again to see the power of my smoke?
0: Let's just drop the act, Papa. I know what you threw in the fire.
1: What's my bokor smoke? You not yet believe?
0: A good man from a police laboratory can sift enough out of those ashes to know it was film.
1: What is this you say?
0: I say that I've got enough on you, ye old fake, to put you in the local pokey.
1: Who dare speak thus to Papalois?
0: And that's where you're going to go if you don't cooperate. Now, that's a promise.
1: What is it you want?
0: Did somebody put you up to this cursed business that Ralph Gordon is supposed to be under?
1: A man of your race. Now go. That is all.
0: It's not enough. What was his name?
1: I not know the name.
0: What did he look like then?
1: My eyes were closed.
0: Nuts. Come on. I'm taking you into town. I'll have to drag you by the hair.
1: No, no, don't touch me. I will tell you how this is. It is true. I do not know the name or the face. He come to me. He asked me when comes next to rain and wind. I tell him last night. But it's tonight. The storm come with the seat. He tell me he needs storm to close portals in the ship. He say, if I bring this curse, I will be best hogan on 80 because it kill white man. That is difficult. That is all. Now you go.
0: How about the film for the fire? Did he give it to you?
1: That is true. Not long before you come.
0: Well, get rid of it, Papa, before you lose your license to operate.
1: You go now. Pabloa will be alone. Go now.
0: All right, Mrs. Gordon, all right. Let's not stay for the music.
2: Could you make head or tail of what he said?
0: What goes into your husband's cabin?
2: Nothing but food and wine. Mostly wine.
0: Who fixes his meals?
2: I do. Our cook left us.
0: Yeah? Where does the wine come from? You said it was champagne, didn't you?
2: Yes. It always comes from the same place, a liquor shop in town, a case at a time. Nothing makes any sense. What are you going to do?
0: All I can do. Try every angle. But that's not all I'm going to try in that liquor shop. Expense account item 8, $4.50, 2 quarts of rum, the purchase of which helped loosen the tongue of the proprietor who had been supplying Ralph Gordon's champagne. And the words that poured out weren't exactly intoxicating, but they sent me staggering to the nearest phone.
3: Yes, hello.
0: Dr. Gordon, this is Dollar.
3: Good heavens, Dollar, I've been wondering about you. What have you learned?
0: Well, first tell me this. What would happen to a man if he was in a ship's cabin on a stormy night with all the portholes closed and there was a lot of dry ice in there with him?
3: What? What was that?
0: A small room, no ventilation, a lot of dry ice. A lush maybe passed out. What would happen?
3: Good Lord. Dry ice is solidified carbon dioxide. If enough of it evaporated into the room...
0: A lush would not be bothered by a hangover the next morning because he wouldn't wake up, right?
3: Exactly. The gas, although not toxic... would force the oxygen from the atmosphere, and the result would be asphyxia. What are you getting at, Dollar?
0: Well, that curse your brother is suffering from is very scientific. The champagne he's been getting has been chilled by dry ice, about 5 pounds per case. One went out just before the storm broke.
3: Good Lord. It may be just coincidence, but Ralph's wife and that bosun...
0: Yeah, I know. For a bosun, he'd make a very good chemist. They sent for a pull motor. If it's too late for your brother, maybe I can use it. Hey, Cap, come on, will you?
4: Ahoy, sonny. Sam around, George, from our shipmate and me. This is rum weather, sonny.
0: Never mind around, Cap. You got to row me out of that yacht again.
4: What? In this weather? I wouldn't ask old Neptune himself to set out on a night like this.
0: Come on, come on, Cap. I'm in a hurry. Here, here's 20 bucks.
4: I want time off the Horner. Oh, what did you say?
0: I didn't think it could rain any harder than it had been, but it did. Visibility was zero. But about 20 minutes out, Cap spotted her riding lights.
4: There she was, sonny.
0: We were on target, but so was somebody else. A searchlight stabbed out at us.
4: Hey, this sounds like Prohibition days. Who's giving us the broadside?
0: I can't tell.
4: I'll lay a pelican hook over his head if I get my hands on him. Oh, Cap! I got my left leg.
0: Get down the bottom, Cap. I'm going over the side. There's nothing to do but swim, so I swam. I tried to remember how many shots had been fired, and that's where I made my mistake. There was a lull in the shooting, which I took to mean that the gun was empty, so I thrashed my way to the ladder. But when I got there, the first thing I saw after I'd shaken the water out of my eyes was the muzzle of a rifle. The face looking down the barrel at me belonged to Brother Thomas Gordon, M.D.
5: Sorry, Dollar. Killing you wasn't in my plan. But now it'll have to be done.
0: I was waiting for a bullet to come my way, but instead the doctor did.
6: Are you all right, Dollar?
0: I'll thank you later for spoiling his aim.
6: Forget it. That's me, big-hearted M.
0: Say, get a boat hook on the doctor. He's our prize fish. Don't let him get away. I grabbed a fire axe out of its case on my way to Ralph Gordon's cabin. If it needed ventilating, I knew one quick way to do it. I didn't check for oxygen. I took a deep breath, held it, and went in. The cabin was littered with wine bottles, and in one corner, in an open case, was the dry ice that was in the process of cooling Gordon off for good. He was stretched out on his bunk. I hefted him to my shoulder and used the last of my breath getting him out of there.
6: What's the matter with him?
0: Come on, help me to get him stretched out.
6: Right.
0: Come on, give me a hand, will you?
6: Yeah.
0: Maybe we can save a policyholder. All right.
6: One, two, three, four. One, two, three, four. One,

Expense account item 9, $30, cover charge at a hospital where I put the revived Gordon under the care of a doctor, not his brother. 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

0: Yours truly, Johnny Dollar, stars Edmund O'Brien in the title role and is written by Gil Dowd and David Ellis, with music composed and conducted by Leith Stevens. Edmund O'Brien may soon be seen in the Columbia picture 7-Eleven Ocean Drive. Featured in tonight's cast were Earl Lee, Willard Waterman, Ted DeCorsia, Charlotte Lawrence, Lou Krugman, Byron Kane, Dick Ryan, and Clayton Post. Yours truly, Johnny Dollar, is produced and directed by Jaime Del Valle. Join us next week at this same time when, from Hollywood, Edmund O'Brien returns in another transcribed adventure of...
1: Yours truly, Johnny Dollar.

There'll be a bright new show on CBS this Wednesday night. It's called The ABCs of Music, and the star is Robert Q. Lewis with Ralph Flanagan's orchestra. You'll find Robert Q. and Ralph Flanagan taking over while Bing Crosby is on vacation. So join them on most of these same CBS stations this Wednesday for The ABCs of Music.

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1: Johnny Deller.
2: George Reed here.
1: Oh, hi, George. How are things at Floyd's of England?
2: Very good, as a matter of fact. Very good.
1: Well, now, it can't all be good, or you wouldn't be calling me.
2: Well, to tell the truth, I do have a small problem.
1: Figures.
2: No, figure is the word, singular.
1: Huh?
2: A small figure, a statuette belonging to Mrs. Dora Harkness Ballon down in New York.
1: Ballon?
2: Yes, terribly wealthy, but a real eccentric.
1: So what's happened?
2: The little statue I mentioned, it's gone, disappeared.
1: Oh? What's it worth?
2: Insured value is $26.50.
1: Wow.
2: $26.50.
1: Huh? $26.50 wouldn't even cover my expense account.
2: Well, it just happens that she carries hundreds of thousands of dollars worth of personal property insurance with us. But for some reason or other, she attaches particular value to this statuette.
1: Oh, I get it. You're afraid that if we don't go through the motions of trying to find it, she might take her insurance elsewhere.
2: Precisely.
1: Real important to you, huh?
2: Very.
1: Then I take it I won't have to be chintzy with the old expense account.
2: Well, now, Johnny...
1: Okay, George, I'll be in touch.
0: Bob Bailey, in the intriguing adventures of the man with the action-packed expense account. America's fabulous freelance insurance investigator...
1: Yours truly, Johnny Dollar.
0: Now, Act One of yours truly, Johnny Dollar.

0: 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Following is an account of expenses incurred during my investigation of the doting dowager matter. Expense account item 1, $7.90, taxi, train fare and incidentals, Hartford to New York. Item 2, a dollar even for a cab from Grand Central Station to the address of Mrs. Dora Harkness Ballon over on East 73rd Street. It turned out to be one of New York's famous old brownstone houses, well preserved and reeking of an era long gone by. A uniformed butler ushered me into a large, high-ceilinged drawing room, and I could hardly believe my eyes. Ornate pre-Victorian furnishings, heavy red velvet draperies, huge lamps and crystal chandeliers, oil paintings all over the place, and gilded mirrors. Pretty fabulous.
1: If you will be kind enough to wait here, Mr. Dollar, I shall tell Mrs. Ballon that you have arrived.
0: Thank you.
1: I know that she'll want to see you. Oh, excuse me, Master Harold.
2: It's all right, Higgins. Has the mail come?
1: Would you like me to check, sir?
2: Yes, good idea. You know how Aunt Dora likes to see it the minute it gets here.
1: Yes, sir.
2: Yes, the mail. The dear old common everyday mail.
3: You're here to see Mrs. Ballon?
0: That's right. I'm Johnny Dollar.
3: I'm Hal Winters, her nephew.
0: Hi. Say, tell me something.
3: Yes?
0: About this little statue that's missing.
3: You mean that little chunk of pot metal that's disappeared?
0: Oh, is that what it is?
3: Oh, yes, just a piece of junk. But a couple of months ago, Aunt Dora decided it looked like her grandfather when he was a general back in the Civil War.
0: Oh? Why does she value it so highly?
3: I expect the general was the only Ballon who had guts enough to do anything on his own.
0: What do you mean?
3: I mean, instead of just living off the family shipping fortune. So when she suddenly decided the statue looked like the general, Johnny Dollar, did you say?
0: That's right.
3: The insurance investigator?
0: Yes.
3: Well, now, why should she bother you with it?
0: I don't know.
3: Truly, Mr. Dollar, it's not worth it. If I were you, I'd forget it. Now, if you'll excuse me, I'd better see if the morning mail has arrived.
0: Hal, just when did the statue disappear and from where?
3: Tana discovered it missing from the reception room yesterday morning. Now, if you'll pardon me...
0: Was the house broken into?
3: Possibly. But there was no sign of it.
0: How about guests?
3: No, we haven't had guests for a week or more.
0: How many servants are there?
3: Mr. Dollar, perhaps there's something I'd better tell you about that statue.
4: The statue of the general?

0: I tell you, Mr. Dollar. You are Mr. Dollar, aren't you?
1: Yes, ma'am.
0: I tell you that if you don't find out who stole it and get it back, I'll cancel every bit of my insurance. Sit down.
1: Thank you.
0: Harold, my dear, ring for Higgins and have him see if the morning mail has come.
2: I was about to go out and look for it myself, Tyler.
0: Let Higgins do it.
2: It's quite all right. I don't mind.
0: I said let Higgins do it.
2: Well, all right. But if you'll excuse me now.
0: Oh? Why?
2: Why, I'd like to go up to my room for a moment.
0: To call up that girlfriend of yours again? Sit down.
2: Yes, Tana.
0: You and that girl, that Nancy Gavin. She'd like to take you away from me, wouldn't she?
2: Aunt Dora.
0: Where would you go? What would you live on? And what would I do?
2: Darling, I hardly think this is the proper
0: Much as time. I like Nancy Gavin, I see no reason why I should let her take you away from me. Do you?
1: Mrs. Ballin, about the statue.
0: Oh, yes, of course. Mr. Dollar, you are to leave no stone unturned.
1: Well, now tell me...
3: I beg your pardon, ma'am.
0: Oh, Higgins, why do you sneak in on us this way? Well, what is it?
3: The mail just arrived, and knowing you'd want to see it...
0: Give it to Harold.
2: I'll take care of it. Well?
0: What letter?
3: No postmark.
0: But?
3: And it's so badly scrawled in pencil.
2: Well, don't bother Aunt Dora with it now.
3: But it's marked personal, sir.
0: Well, then let me have it.
3: Yes, ma'am.
2: Tonta.
0: You may go now, Higgins.
3: Yes, ma'am.
2: Here, Tonta, suppose you let me see what it's all about.
0: Be quiet, Harold. Now, Mr. Dollar.
1: Well, first of all, I'd like you to tell me... What's the matter, Mrs. Ballin?
2: Aunt Dora, what is it?
0: This letter.
1: Yes?
0: It's a ransom note.
1: Ransom?
0: For the return of the statuette, the general. They want $75,000.
1: What?

0: Act Two of yours truly, Johnny Dollar, in a moment.
1: Letter, Mr. Dollar.
2: Maybe you'd better let me see it, Mrs. Ballin.
1: It's a ransom note demanding $75,000 for the return of my statuette of the general.
3: $75,000?
1: Yes, Harold.
2: Oh, they can't be serious.
3: For that little piece of pot metal?
2: Sure, they must be out of their minds.
1: I beg your pardon.
3: What?
1: That statue means everything to me. It happens to be a memento of my grandfather, the famous General Horace Harkness Ballin. At least it looks like him.
3: But good heavens, Aunt Dora, 75,000.
1: Oh? Do you object because it will mean that much less for you when I die, Harold?
3: Of course not. I wasn't even thinking of such a thing.
1: Well, don't. At your age, with your lack of experience and getting along on your own, money like that would only do you harm.
3: Would it?
1: Yes. You'd probably leave me, strike out on your own, perhaps even marry. And heaven only knows what would happen.
2: Mrs. Ballin, are you really serious about paying this ransom?
1: I have the money. I have it right here in the safe. And if it will bring back the general...
2: Look, why don't you let me see what I can do about it first?
1: And have it destroyed.
2: Destroyed?
1: Well, here, read the letter.
2: It was the usual sort of thing, poorly written on cheap paper and scribbled in pencil. And it simply said that the money, in unmarked bills, was to be turned over to her nephew, Harold. That instructions for its delivery would be given to him later, secretly. That if he then divulged the place and manner in which he was to make the payment, his life would be in danger.
1: Don't you see, Mr. Dollar? If we don't do as they say, they might kill him.
2: It further said that if the police were brought in, the statue would be destroyed.
1: I have no choice, Mr. Dollar. I'll pay the ransom.
3: Tonta.
1: Harold, you will take it to them, whoever they are, when you receive their instructions.
3: They've threatened me.
1: Only if we don't obey instructions.
2: All right, now look, Mrs. Ballin.
3: Yes, Tonta, listen to Mr. Dollar.
1: I have told you I must have the general back at any cost. Very well. No one is to leave this house, except Harold, of course, when he is told to by the kidnapper.
2: Mrs. Ballin, I won't let you do this.
1: You what?
2: It's utter nonsense for you to consider paying out that kind of money for a cheap little piece of junk that can't possibly be worth anything to whoever took it. Except, perhaps, for its effect on you.
1: I told you, young man, it's the one priceless memento I have of the great General Ballin.
2: Yeah, you told me.
1: Very well. You are here on my orders, are you not?
2: Well, yes.
1: All right. Then you will remain subject to my orders. Very well, now.
4: Hi, everybody.
3: Nancy.
4: Well, what's everybody looking so glum about? Hi, sweetie. Hello, Mrs. Ballin.
1: Miss Gavin? Mr. Dollar, this is Nancy Gavin, a friend of Harold.
4: Johnny Dollar?
2: Hi.
4: Hey, I know about you.
3: Nancy, dear.
4: You come to find that whatchamacallit that Mrs. Ballin lost?
1: It was stolen.
4: Okay, stolen.
1: And the kidnappers are demanding $75,000 ransom.
4: That's easy. Pay it.
1: I shall. And Nancy, you are to stay right here in this house until this whole thing is over with.
4: Auntie, I don't mind that a bit. Do we, Hal?
1: Forward, wench.
4: Seriously, Auntie, when are you going to let Hal marry me? Get out on his own.
1: And leave me? Do you think for one minute that my precious Harold would do that?
2: Why don't you answer that, Hal?
1: Mr. Dollar, this is none of your business. It has nothing whatsoever to do with the reason for your being here.
2: You know something, Mrs. Ballin? I'm beginning to think you're wrong.
1: You came here to find the statue that was stolen from me.
2: That's right. And maybe I'm on the track of it now. So how about it, Hal? Would you leave your aunt if you could? It was a wild guess, but the more I thought about it, the more I decided that Harold Winter's answer might solve this case for me. Yeah, and that Mrs. Ballin would be pretty shocked when I put my finger on the thief, the writer of that ransom note. But you know something? I was dead wrong.
0: Act Three of yours truly, Johnny Dollar, in a moment. And now, Act Three of yours truly, Johnny Dollar, and the doting Dowager matter.
5: Mrs.
1: this is none of your business. It has nothing whatsoever to do with the reason for your being here.
2: You know something, Mrs. Ballin? I'm beginning to think you're wrong. So answer the question, Hal. Would you leave your aunt if you could?
3: Yes. Yes, I would.
4: What? You bet he would, Aunt Dora. You know he would. If you'd just break down and admit he's no longer a child to be tied to your apron string.
1: Nancy.
4: Give him a break and enough money to get by for a week or two and he'll show you. Don't you want him to amount to anything?
1: Of course I do.
4: Well, he can't as long as you keep him tied up to you this way.
1: But he needs me.
4: Does he? Maybe he needs somebody like me. Somebody who loves him and will help him get somewhere. Help him to accomplish the things he can accomplish.
1: You do love him, don't you?
4: You bet I do.
1: But so do I. And he loves me.
4: He'd love you a lot more if he weren't so tied down to you.
1: Harold?
3: It's true, Aunt Dora.
1: I never knew you even thought about leaving me. About going out on your own, as you put it.
3: Because you never gave me a chance. Because you never thought of anyone but yourself. I'm sorry, Mr. Dollar.
2: What?
3: I mean that you've had to become involved in a family fight.
2: Well, I'm not. Because now I think I know where to look for that statuette.
3: Oh? Well, I wish you luck. Come, Nancy, I want to talk to you.
4: Sure, honey, I want to talk to you.
2: Now, wait just a minute.
1: No, Mr. Dollar, let them go.
2: Yeah,
1: because
2: but...
1: I want to talk to you.
2: Now, look, isn't it pretty obvious? I knew that something was wrong when I first got here. Hal hadn't known you were going to call me in.
1: I didn't.
2: When he saw me here... You didn't?
1: No. It was my kind, thoughtful butler Higgins who called your insurance company. And he shouldn't have.
2: The fact remains that when Hal saw me here, he tried to stop that ransom note he'd planted in your mail.
1: Oh, now, wait,
2: now,
1: please.
2: About that ransom note. It was badly written, much too badly written, by someone who was trying to hide his identity. I'll wager that paper it was scribbled on came from right here in this house.
1: Probably.
2: And I'll bet that if I accuse him of it, Hal will break down and admit that he wrote it.
1: Wait, Mr. Dollar.
2: Yeah?
1: I devoted many years to the care and upbringing of my nephew.
2: I realize that.
1: In the hope that he would someday go out on his own, accomplish something himself.
2: Well, now listen.
1: I know. Perhaps over the years I made him too dependent
2: on me. I'd say yes to that.
1: But that's because I am as I am and I can't change. But I kept hoping that he would change. That somehow, sometime, he would make just one desperate move to break away from me. But it would have to be of his own doing.
2: So?
1: For years, people have called me eccentric. And I've enjoyed the reputation. So I made a fuss over that cheap little statuette that I picked up in Coney Island one time as a child.
2: Huh?
1: Of course. That was the only sentimental value it had.
2: But according to Harold...
1: Oh, now, should I have picked one of the valuable artworks, paintings, or sculptures that I really care about, in my selfish way, for this little experiment?
2: So you gave the worthless statuette the big buildup?
1: Yes, and he fell for it. He believed that if it was stolen, I'd give almost anything to get it back. And then finally, he got up enough nerve to do something about it.
2: Now, just a minute. Just a minute. What you're telling me is that you're tickled pink that you've made a thief out of him.
1: I'm tickled pink that he's finally shown some guts and gumption. And you can't call him a thief over that piece of junk.
2: But it has a price of $75,000 on it. That's what he'll be stealing if you give him that money and let him walk out of here with it.
1: No, no, he won't.
2: What else can you call it?
1: I like to be eccentric, remember?
2: Oh, Mrs. Ballin.
1: So the note I'll enclose with it, you know, when he tells me he's received instructions about where and how it's to be delivered.
2: What note?
1: In it I'll say, Dear Harold, the best of luck to you and Nancy. I hope you'll be tremendously happy. And I hope that now and then you'll drop in on your loving and now somewhat lonesome Aunt Dora.
2: I see.
1: Oh, and I think I'll enclose a few extra thousand, just in case. And as a kind of extra wedding present.
2: Extra wedding present?
1: Of course. The statuette. I certainly don't want them to bring that atrocity back here.
2: Oh, no, well, don't.
1: Wait. Yes, dear?
3: I just wondered if Mr. Dollar has decided how he wants to proceed with his investigation.
1: Well, Mr. Dollar?
2: Hal, after getting what information I could from your aunt, what little information I could.
5: Yes?
2: Al, I've decided to give up the case.
1: Yes, Harold. You may as well show Mr. Dollar to the door.
5: Whatever you say, Tonto.
2: Yeah. Goodbye, Mrs. Ballin. Oh, and maybe you'd better phone the insurance company about the extra fee I'm to get on this case.
1: Oh, I did. Right after Higgins told me he'd called them.
5: But if he's giving up the case, dear...
1: Show him to the door, Harold.
5: Yes. This way, Mr. Dollar.
2: Yeah. Thanks. Now you listen, Hal.
5: I can tell by your look that you've learned something, Mr. Dollar.
2: I have.
5: Perhaps even more than I know. So, look here.
2: Huh?
5: Do you think this will do for the sequel to the ransom note?
2: What?
5: You know, the instructions about where I'm to take the money.
2: Oh, now wait a minute. You mean to say... You mean you knew?
5: Are you kidding? That's why I tried to discourage you in the beginning.
2: But will somebody please tell me? Tell me why?
5: Tata, just being herself. You don't think for a minute she'd have just handed me the money, would have admitted she wants Nancy and me to get hitched? Don't you see? That would spoil her reputation for being an eccentric. Oh, and if you like, I'll send you the statuette when this is all over, as a souvenir.
2: Well, I'll be... Believe me, I've handled some pretty wacky cases over the years, but this was by long odds the wackiest. And yet, why complain when it's a good living? Expense account total, including all the incidentals I could think of, and fare back to Hartford. What? $17.80. Hami. Yours truly, Johnny Dollar.

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0: Yours truly, Johnny Dollar, starring Bob Bailey, originates in Hollywood and is written, produced, and directed by Jack Johnstone. 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

0: Johnny Dollar.
1: Betty Lewis.
0: Huh? Oh, hi, honey.
1: Marry me?
0: Well, what's that?
1: I said, will you marry me?
0: Oh, just round up a preacher and I'll meet you at the church.
1: Serious, Johnny? Oh, I wish you were, you rascal.
0: Well, with you, Betty, I sometimes wish I could... No, no, no, wait a minute. Catch me still half asleep this way. Betty, what under the sun are you doing up at the crack of dawn?
1: What are you talking about? It's almost 8 o'clock.
0: Exactly what I said, the crack of dawn.
1: You just spoiled, Johnny, and... Well, I don't know whether to forgive you this time or not.
0: Uh-oh, now what have I done?
1: My housewarming party.
0: Oh, no.
1: Oh, yes. It took me 3 months of hard work to get my new little house fixed up out here. No visitors, no fun, no nothing
0: Betty,
1: to work. And then when I do invite you and you accept...
0: Betty, honest, listen. This is crazy business of mine.
1: Better be good, Johnny.
0: Well, I was out in Eugene, Oregon, and there was no way...
1: Eugene, Oregon?
0: Yeah, one of those last-minute things, insurance investigation. There was no way I could get out of it.
1: Honest?
0: Honest. I only got back late last night. But I'll make it up to you. I swear I will.
1: Well...
0: Let's see. Today is, What? Betty. Hello, Betty.
1: What's the matter, Johnny?
0: You're asking me those gunshots.
1: And if I suddenly groaned and dropped the telephone, would you come running out here?
0: Are you kidding? What?
1: Only I cannot tell a lie. That was just some hot rod kid with a cut-down convertible.
0: Oh. Backfire, huh?
1: Yes. Every morning at exactly 8 o'clock. You can set your watch by it.
0: Are you sure that's all it was?
1: Well, if you don't believe it, why don't you come over here and see for yourself? Tomorrow, maybe?
0: At 8 o'clock in the morning?
1: Sure. And, honey, I'll cook you the greatest breakfast you ever had.
0: Yeah, but...
1: Maybe even convince you that married life isn't such a bad idea after all.
0: On the strength of a platter of ham and eggs?
1: Tomorrow. Johnny.
0: Hey, look, why don't we go somewhere tonight? I'll take you out to dinner and...
1: No. If you're really sorry about missing the party, if you really do want to see me...
0: Well, sure I do.
1: All right, then. Tomorrow morning for breakfast.
0: Betty.
1: Bye, honey.
0: So, why not?
2: 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America's fabulous freelance insurance investigator.
0: Yours truly, Johnny Dollar.

0: expense account submitted by Special Investigator Johnny Dollar to the Universal Adjustment Bureau, Hartford, Connecticut. Attention, Mr. Pat McCracken. Following is an account of expenses incurred during my investigation of the backfire that backfired matter. I know, Pat, you haven't assigned me to a case. I also know I hadn't the least idea that having breakfast with my best gal was to be only the beginning of an insurance investigation. That before it was over, I'd be lucky to get out of the whole mess alive. But believe me, that's the way it worked out. So if there's any question about your company paying this expense account, well, just read on. Okay, then. Expense account item one, the following morning, that is, $4.25 for a tank full of gas for my car. By the unearthly hour of 7:40 a.m., I was on my way to far out beyond the edge of town to 11325 East Maple Drive and the newly acquired domicile of my date for breakfast, Betty Lewis. Now, I'm not used to this early morning stuff and was kind of surprised to find so much of the world wide awake. It was warm and pleasant, too early for the scorching summer sun. Front lawns of the rather nice homes in this section glistened with dew. The fields and trees were filled with millions of birds, all singing their heads off, with squirrels chattering away. Yep, real pleasant. Something I'd have to try again sometime. Betty's place, which I hadn't seen before, turned out to be a very cute one-story affair, coral roof and shutters to match. It was set comfortably in between a couple of somewhat larger homes. As for Betty, who stood there at the front door waiting for me, well, I don't know how she does it. But that ever-loving doll, even at this hour, looked as smart and attractive as any man could want.
1: I just can't believe it. And it's still a full 6 minutes before 8 o'clock. Oh, hi, honey.
0: Yeah, so early in the morning?
1: You mind?
0: I do not. Come here, yeah. Oh,
1: Johnny. Gee, what this morning air does to you. Come in, huh?
0: Said the spider to the fly?
1: Oh, sure. I make no bones about it.
0: Your neighbors used to seeing this sort of thing?
1: Oh, sure. I've been having strange men in for breakfast every day.
0: Uh-huh.
1: You know, just so the neighbors wouldn't be shocked when I finally dragged you into my trap. How do you like it, Johnny?
0: Oh, yeah. Hey, looks real nice, Betty.
1: Of course, if I had some nice guy to share it with. If you had any sense, you'd marry me, you know.
0: Yeah. And if I had any sense, I'd get out of this crazy business of mine. Then maybe I could settle down to something like a normal life. 9 to 5 and some air-conditioned office, a nice home to come home to, maybe raise a family?
1: Johnny, you know darn well you'd never be happy with that kind of a routine humdrum existence.
0: Oh, no?
1: You know it as well as I do. And I guess a gal could get pretty miserable wondering where you are, if you're getting slugged or shot at, maybe dead somewhere. But we do have fun together.
0: And I'm all for it.
1: That is, when you're not standing me up for some glamorous redhead on an excuse you're working an insurance case.
0: Betty, so help me. On a stack of Bibles.
1: Oh, sure. But come on, or your eggs will be overcooked. Now, you sit right there when you can look out the window and drink your juice.
0: Yes, ma'am.
1: You really like my country estate?
0: Yeah. Hey, who lives in that big house across the road?
1: Oh, old Mr. Barton J. Robinson. Used to be an attorney.
0: Robinson, sure. He's the one who prosecuted that big insurance fraud a few years ago for one of the companies I serve.
1: See him there eating his breakfast?
0: Bachelor, isn't he?
1: Yes, he lives all alone.
0: I think I'd better warn him to stay away from you, that you're my property.
1: He's the most punctual man I've ever seen. If he isn't there when I'm eating my breakfast, I know I've overslept. Here, now. And if you want some toast...
0: Got it. Hey, Betty, I've been thinking.
1: Yes?
0: Well, maybe it's just my crazy criminal mind, but...
1: Thinking about what, Jimmy?
0: About that. Holy smoke.
1: You know, I've got so used to it morning after morning.
0: Two of them.
1: No, crazy kids.
0: You know who they are?
1: Oh, somebody had the police come out here a couple of mornings, but of course they didn't show up then. And I guess everybody else has just got used to them the way I have. Now, let's eat.
0: Funny, though.
1: What?
0: A crazy backfire. Once they get past here, they stop it.
1: Well, don't worry about it.
0: But I should have. I should have worried plenty about it. Perhaps if I'd been a mystery writer instead of an insurance investigator who's used to solving mysteries after they've happened, well, I would have had sense enough to act right then, immediately. Or maybe... Yeah. Maybe there was still time. And you have no idea who those two are? The ones who go barreling by in that hot rod every morning?
1: Nobody could seem to find out, Johnny, and as I said...
0: Yeah, everybody's got used to the noise of that backfiring. But listen, Betty...
1: Why don't you eat your breakfast, honey?
0: You call them kids, but they aren't.
1: Honey, please. I thought we were just going to have breakfast and talk and sort of make up for lost time.
0: Yeah, I'm sorry for them. But now, look...
1: Honestly, do you have to dream up a lot of mystery and intrigue about even the most normal things that happen?
0: They cut the backfiring just as soon as they got around that curve. 3CFU160.
1: What?
0: The license on that car.
1: Oh, Johnny.
0: Hey, listen, honey, let me use your phone. Didn't I see one right here in the living room? Oh, yeah.
1: But why? And, Johnny, your breakfast will get cold.
0: Be right back. My phone call was to Jerry Wilson, who worked in the Department of Motor Vehicles. It took him a few minutes to dig into the files for me, but when he came back to the phone, his answer was short and to the point.
2: Sorry, Johnny, but you must have made a mistake.
0: You're sure about that?
2: Absolutely. But what happened? Why do you want to know?
0: I'm just curious, that's all.
2: Oh, now, Johnny, I know you better than that.
0: Back, Jerry, and thanks. Thanks a lot.
2: Now, Johnny.
0: Oh, sorry, buddy.
1: Oh, I guess you're right, Johnny. About driving a wife crazy, I mean.
0: I was right about that car.
1: What?
0: That license on it is a phony. There ain't no such number here in Connecticut.
1: All right, so a couple of kids didn't have enough money to buy a license.
0: I tell you, they aren't kids. Now that I've had a chance to think about it, I'd swear there was something familiar about the looks of the one beside the driver.
1: Oh, sure, some nasty criminal you've tangled with and... Oh, Johnny, listen, this isn't why I asked you out here, to cook up some deep mystery.
0: Hey, Betty, this lawyer, this Barton Robinson, who lives in the big house across the road.
1: I don't care about him, Johnny. I care about you.
0: You say that every morning at the same time he's there beside that window eating his breakfast, the same time that car comes roaring by.
1: Yes. When he's here, that is. He was away for 5 or 6 weeks.
0: Until when?
1: He must have come back last night. This morning's the first time in 5 or 6.
0: Uh-huh. And when did this, those hot rodders start coming around?
1: Oh, well, I guess it was about a week after Mr. Robinson went away.
0: Casing the joint, huh?
1: What? Johnny, for heaven's sake.
0: Betty, listen to me. You probably won't forgive me for this.
1: Johnny.
0: Now, listen. Sometimes when I'm working on
1: but
0: a case...
1: You're not, dear.
0: Well, sometimes when I run out of leads, well, all I have to work on is a hunch.
1: 3 months I've been
0: but
1: waiting.
0: But strangely enough, the hunches usually pay off.
1: I wasn't going to tell you until
0: so
1: later.
0: So, maybe my hunch is right this
1: but
0: time.
1: But I called the office and told them I wouldn't
0: because
1: be
0: because I got a real big fat one
1: I
0: about that
1: you
0: car.
1: I thought you could go somewhere, drive out in the country,
0: oh, I'm
1: maybe.
0: Sorry, honey. I really am
1: like
0: sorry.
1: Like I said, kind of make up for lost
0: but
1: time.
0: But I've got to get on this thing, and right now...
1: Oh, Johnny, how can you do this
0: Look,
1: to
0: I'll
1: me?
0: Pick you up tonight. We'll have dinner, taking a show, make a night of it, anything you want. I know the walking out on you this way is a dirty trick, and if you want to, you can just tell me to... Please, honey, tonight for sure.
1: Oh, sure, Johnny. You know what a pushover I am.
0: Thanks, hon. See you later. I set out to find that car, who owned it, and why the big backfire racket in that particular spot day after day. There was a purpose there, I was sure of it. Not just a couple of kids out on a tear. Besides, they weren't kids. I'd seen that for myself. Because of the way the car had taken the curve down the road, it left a very clear set of tire marks. So I started a careful inspection of driveways, even asked the people who lived along there what they knew about that car. And it took me most of the day. Expense account item 2, by the way, is $1.25 for a late afternoon lunch at a roadside tavern. It was there I finally got some information.
3: You want another bottle of beer, huh, Charlie? Okay.
4: I got one already.
3: Now, as I was saying, mister, I think I know the very car you mean.
5: Yeah?
3: About a 1941, yeah. Tied down with straight pipes. Must have been a convertible before they throwed the top away. Makes a lot of noise.
5: You know who owns it? Where I can find it?
3: Well, I think I seen it take the cutoff one morning.
5: Cutoff?
3: Yeah. When I was on my way to work here.
5: What cutoff?
3: About a mile up the road to cut off over to Byerly Swamp.
5: Good. Thanks a lot. Here's for the food.
3: Well, you interested in buying that old crate?
5: Something like that.
0: The cutoff to Byerly Swamp wasn't much more than a pair of wagon tracks through the woods. But the tire marks I was looking for stuck out like a sore thumb. And they finally led off to an old shack half hidden by a heavy thicket. Behind it, sure enough, was the car I'd been looking for. The windows of the shack were boarded up. No sign of life about. Slowly and carefully, I circled the place. Then I walked over to the door, turned the knob, opened it.
5: Hey, you know something? I've been awfully wrong about there being nobody around.
6: Okay, mister.
7: Oh, no, you kill him!
6: You asked for it!

0: Get some water, Gil. Bring him to. We'll find out what he's doing around here.
1: Let me go through his pockets, Ringer. See who he is.
0: Yeah, go ahead.
2: The one called Ringer was too big for me. So rather than take any more of it for the moment, I lay there and let them go through my pockets. And of course they took my gun. When the little one, Gil, started pouring water not only on but into me, well, I had to come to or choke to death.
0: Oh, give him the whole bucket.
1: Yeah, sure.
0: Johnny Dollar, huh? Insurance dick. No, no, don't try getting up on your feet.
2: You think I could if I wanted to?
1: Yeah, you really clipped him, Ringer.
0: Shut up. So the coppers have been after me since I got out of their clink, huh? But they couldn't find me, so they had to send you out. Is that it, Dollar?
2: What do you think?
0: I think you're going to be awful sorry. And awful dead. You think you or anybody else could keep me from knocking off that fancy mouthpiece after sending me up the way he did? Well, nobody's smart enough.
1: You're going to knock him off, Ringer, huh? You're going to kill him?
0: After we get that lawyer.
1: Well, why not now, huh?
0: Anything goes wrong, I might need Dollar for a hostage.
1: Oh, sure. Only what's a hostage?
0: Only nothing is going to go wrong. I'm too smart for that.
2: Yeah, I guess you are at that, Ringer. That business of driving by his house every day, the backfire.
0: That's right, so nobody worries about it no more.
2: And the backfire will cover the shots when you murder Lawyer Robinson.
0: That's right. Nobody will even notice. And all it takes is one good shot through his window. Just a little hole in that window nobody will notice unless they go up and look at it.
2: An elaborate scheme like that just to show how smart you are?
0: No, because knowing I'm on the loose again, he has that house locked up like a bank vault. Not even Gil and me could get in without setting off an alarm. And he keeps the blinds down at night. Can't even see him in there.
1: But every morning at the same time, he's there at the window. So now that he's home, we get him. Tomorrow morning...
0: Shut up, Gil. Soak up some of that rawhide so we can tie him up and get out of here.
1: Yeah, sure, Ringer.
0: I want to get some food and some sleep. Then, Dollar, we'll be back to see you in the morning. And after we do, you won't see anything anywhere anymore.
2: Wet rawhide that shrinks when it dries, cuts into ankles and wrists like a steel band. By the time they finally left in their hot rod, the pain was excruciating. Sure, I could roll around a bit, maybe even out the door. What good was that? There was nobody. Nobody ever came around this neck of the woods. So I lay there, straining against the bonds, hoping they wouldn't cut off the circulation completely as the rawhide slowly, inexorably... Wait. It was raining, raining hard. I rolled myself painfully out the door into a puddle in front of it. It seemed like hours. It was hours. It was long after daylight before the rawhide finally stretched enough for me to get a hand free and take off the rest of the thongs that bound me. I looked at my watch. 8:15, which meant they'd done their job. And yeah, now they'd come back here to... Then I heard it. The hot rod coming down the soggy wagon road. Quickly, I ducked back into the shack, waited behind the door.
0: To cover us, too.
1: I don't get it, Ringer.
0: No, he wasn't there. That window means somebody warned him. Means that Johnny Dollar warned him. That means we're taking care of Dollar right now.
1: Hey, no, wait. Listen.
0: What?
1: That car coming down the road.
0: Yeah. Yeah, I see it. It's a girl that lives across the street from that mouthpiece.
1: What's she doing out here?
0: I don't know. If she pulls in here, we start shooting first and find out afterwards.
1: Hey, she is. Here she comes.
0: Look out. Shoot, let her have it.
1: Yeah.
3: Oh, no, you don't, baby.
0: No. Dollar, I'll kill you. I'll blast you. Hold on. No.
2: Betty.
4: Johnny. Johnny, if I hadn't run into him, he would have killed
2: me. That's okay, honey. You did the right thing.
4: Johnny, when you didn't come last night... And this morning when the man at the roadhouse told me where he'd sent you to find that hot
2: okay,
4: rod...
2: Honey, no.
4: So I told Mr. Robinson to stay away from his window, and I came as fast as... Oh, are you all right, honey? Are you all right?
2: Yeah, sure. A little wet and
4: oh,
2: tired.
4: Johnny, I was so worried. I was so worried about you.
2: I'm sure glad you were. Thanks, honey.
4: Oh, do that again. That's the sweetest... Kiss.
0: Run over me, try to kill
2: oh,
0: me.
2: Oh, shut up, Ringer.
0: You think I'm gonna...
4: Yeah. Oh.
2: Can't you see I'm busy?
4: Yes. More, Johnny.
2: It was Betty Lewis who really saved the life of that insurance attorney. So most of this expense account covers some well-earned entertainment plus a little gift for her. No, not an engagement ring, but a big jug of my sin. But I must admit, she certainly makes me think about the merits of... Yeah. Expense account total $450 even. Yours truly,

0: here is our star to tell you about next week's story.
1: Next week. Well, next week, the funniest combination of names I ever saw. And, brother, what trouble they cause. Join us, won't you? Yours truly, Johnny Dollar.
0: Yours truly, Johnny Dollar, starring Bob Bailey, originates in Hollywood and is written, produced, and directed by Jack Johnstone. Heard in our cast were Virginia Gregg, Horace Lewis, Barney Phillips, and Tom Holland. This is Jim Matthews speaking.
1: Johnny Dollar.
2: Ed Barringer, Continental Insurance and Trust.
1: Well, nice to hear from you, Ed. It's been a long time since
2: Johnny,
1: you called
2: listen.
1: Me. Yeah?
2: I've already telephoned the airport, made a reservation.
1: Well, good for you. Have a happy trip.
2: No, Johnny. No, that reservation's for you. It's on the next flight down to New York.
1: For me? What for?
2: So hop into your car and get on out to the airport just as fast as you can. You've only got a few minutes to make that
1: flight. Whoa, hold on. Wait a minute.
2: I'll meet you there at Bradley Field, give you the address of the man in New York and all the details.
1: Yeah, what man?
2: His name is Lucian R. Look, Johnny, there isn't time. Get on out there to the airport.
1: Yeah, you look. Unless I know why you want me to get down and see this Lucian, whatever his name is. Well?
2: Sure, I'll tell you why.
1: Well?
2: Johnny, it's to prevent a murder.
1: Oh?
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1: Yours truly, Johnny Dollar.

0: 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Following is an account of expenses incurred during my investigation of the Back to the Back matter. The gas tank of my car was dry as a bone, so expense account item one is $5.30 to fill it up. Then I tore on out to Bradley Field, and sure enough, Ed Berenger was waiting for me.
1: Over here, Johnny.
0: Oh, yeah.
1: Is this plane over here?
0: Hi, Ed. How are you?
1: Here now. Here's your ticket.
0: Okay.
1: And here's Mr. Fletcher's address down in New York.
0: Fletcher?
1: Lucian R. Fletcher, head of the Fletcher Advertising Agency.
0: Oh, wants to buy some commercial time on my radio show?
1: No.
0: Well, he better talk to the folks at CBS.
1: No, Johnny, listen.
0: Oh, yeah, that's right. You mentioned that nasty word, murder.
1: He phoned me just before I called you. That agency of his is a small one, but prosperous. Up until a couple of years ago, when he took on a partner, it was practically a one-man operation.
0: So?
1: His partner's name is William Spade, Bill Spade. And what Fletcher called about was to tell me that Spade is out to murder him.
0: Why?
1: To get his hands in the advertising agency. What else? So jump onto that plane.
0: No, wait. If Fletcher knows this, if he's sure of it...
1: He's sure of it, all right. So, Johnny...
0: Well, look, then why doesn't he call in the police? Have this guy, Spade, locked up?
1: Spade is out of town on some business down in Philadelphia. But he's due back sometime today. There in New York, aren't
0: you? Now, Ed, look,
1: Johnny, old man Fletcher isn't the kind to go off half-cocked, to come up with a false alarm. So go on down there, find out exactly what's up, do whatever's necessary to nail down his partner, and... Well, go on, Johnny. Your plane's about ready for takeoff.
0: Okay, okay. As long as you're paying the freight. But now listen.
1: Johnny, you haven't any time.
0: Oh, I'll make it all right. Relax. Listen, as soon as we take off, you telephone Lieutenant Randy Singer.
1: Sure.
0: New York Police Department, 18th Precinct, Homicide Division.
1: Yeah, okay.
0: Tell him what you just told me, and then I'm on my way.
1: Sure. Now get aboard before you're too late.
0: Sure. Item two on the expense account is, the ticket for the flight was already paid for, and of course I'd hate to be accused of padding the old expense account, or should I say getting caught. So, item two is a dime for a phone call as soon as I landed there in New York, and not to Mr. Fletcher's address at 614 East 52nd Street.
2: 18th Precinct, Conroy.
0: Yeah, Conroy, this is Johnny Dollar. Let me talk to Lieutenant Singer.
2: Oh, hiya, Dollar. How's the private eye business these days?
0: Special investigator to you, copper.
2: Don't like being called a private eye, huh?
0: What's your guess?
2: And listen, us cops don't like being called cops anymore.
0: Yeah, so I've heard. But haven't you heard, Conroy, that a rose by any other name?
2: Now, what's that mean?
0: Well, you figure that one out. Now, will you switch me over to Randy Singer?
2: Afraid I can't do that.
0: What?
2: The lieutenant pulled out here about 20 minutes ago in one of the squad cars.
0: Oh.
2: Big emergency or something, like, aren't they all? But he'll be back.
0: Well, look, do you know if he got a call from up in Hartford, Connecticut a while ago?
2: No, not that I know of. But I know he came on duty about half an hour ago.
0: Okay.
2: But I know he made a lot of frantic phone calls before he took off, if that means anything.
0: Well, does it?
2: Also, he took the medico along with him.
0: Ah. Well, listen, Conroy, when he comes in, tell him I'll be over at 614 East 52nd Street.
2: 614?
0: At the apartment of a Mr. Lucian R. Fletcher.
2: Now, Dollar, you...
0: Tell him if he can make it, I want to see him over there.
2: 614 East 52nd.
0: Yeah, that's right.
2: Now, listen.
0: Gotta go now. Item three is 640 for a taxi into 614. For some silly reason or other, the doorman at that snooty address hesitated about steering me up to Mr. Fletcher's apartment. That is, until I flashed my credentials at him and mumbled the magic word, emergency. Then I took the elevator up to the ninth floor.

0: Come in, Johnny. Come on in. Conroy phoned me. You're on your way over here. How are you, boy?
1: Randy. Oh, and Ed Berenger up in Hartford did call you.
0: Yeah, that's right. So I came on over here to see Mr. Fletcher, find out what all the excitement was about.
1: Well, what'd you find out?
0: Now, why don't you just come on into the library and see for yourself?
1: Sure, sure. Well, but if you ask me, Randy, it seems... Huh?
0: Yeah.
1: This is Mr. Fletcher?
0: That's Mr. Fletcher.
2: Dead.
0: That's right, Johnny. Dead as a doornail.
3: Who'd you vote for in the last general election? You may not realize it, but you voted for someone you probably never heard of and whose name may not have appeared on your ballot. And who was this stranger? He was the elector appointed by your state to decide who was to be our president. Every state has as many electors as it has representatives and senators in Congress combined. Collectively, they're called the Electoral College. And it's the members of the Electoral College alone who can vote for the President of the United States. Your vote was cast for the group of electors that pledged itself to vote for either the Democratic or Republican nominee. But you did not vote directly for either candidate. A roundabout way of doing things? Yes. But you must remember that when the Constitution was written, there was no television, no radio, and few newspapers. The majority of voters had never traveled more than a few miles from their own homes. In these circumstances, it was impossible for a voter in Maine to know about the great public figures of New York or Pennsylvania, Virginia, or South Carolina. There were not even any political parties to guide him. And so the voter in Maine didn't try to do the impossible. He voted for someone who did know the great men of the times and who could render an intelligent decision as to which one of them should make the best president. The system has its faults. Three times in our history, the man who got the most votes from the people was not elected president because he did not get the most votes in the Electoral College. Yet no one today seriously proposes to abolish the Electoral College because, by and large, the people believe that in spite of its drawbacks, the present system of electing our president ensures that your country and mine shall be our country, under God.
4: And now, Act Two of yours truly, Johnny Dollar.

0: Yeah, Johnny, somebody came in here and finished him off with just exactly one nice, clean shot through the heart.
1: Uh-huh. Any sign of a struggle, Randy? Anything like that?
0: No, sir. So it must have been somebody that he knew that let him in here himself.
1: Yeah, and I'll buy that all right. And it kind of proves the old man was right in his fears after all.
0: Huh?
1: When, Randy? Any idea when Mr. Fletcher was murdered?
0: Well, I got that call from your insurance agent up in Hartford early this morning. I tried calling Mr. Fletcher at his office, but they told me he hadn't come in yet.
1: Yeah?
0: So I tried calling him here. No answer. So I grabbed Doc Snyder's phone, and he was sure that Fletcher hadn't left the place. Well, I borrowed the key, and the doc and I came up here.
1: Randy, you haven't answered my question.
0: Oh, according to the doc, it happened sometime very early this morning, right after midnight.
1: Uh-huh. I see.
0: Doc and a couple of boys from the lab just left.
1: Oh, did they find anything, Randy? Any clues?
0: Not a thing to work on. All they know is that he was shot through the heart and what he was shot with. And believe me, Johnny, that bullet was placed just exactly right.
1: Well, now, what do you mean by that?
0: Well, just take a good look at it right there.
1: Well, now, what under the sun is that? Some kind of a bulletproof vest?
0: Yeah, that's what I thought until Doc Snyder looked at it. No, Johnny, it's a kind of a corset.
1: Corset?
0: Yeah, that's right, a kind of a back support that was made for him especially.
1: Oh.
0: On account of some kind of sacro lumbar trouble or something.
1: Oh, yeah, sacro lumbar support.
0: Yeah, that's it.
1: I've never seen one quite like this. Now, this thing's almost like a suit of armor.
0: Sure. That's why I say it was a lucky shot. Mm-hmm. I mean, the shot had to be placed exactly right. Inch or two on either side, and one of those wide steel ribs would have bounced it off.
1: Yeah.
0: Or at least kept it from going straight into his heart.
1: Oh, now wait a minute. A .38 slug pack's a lot of wallop.
0: Yeah, only this was a little .22. But now listen.
1: Yeah?
0: That insurance man, the one who called and said you were coming on down here?
1: Ed Berenger.
0: Yeah. Well, he told me that Fletcher'd been expecting something like this.
1: That's right, Randy.
0: Yeah, he said that Fletcher made no bones about who might try.
1: That's right. The one man who might stand to benefit from his insurance. And somehow we have to find him.
0: Yeah, well, who's that?
1: Randy, in his advertising business, he had a partner.
0: Oh?
1: And it seems this partner, a man named William Spade...
0: Oh, wait a minute. That's probably the boys with the meat wagon. And come on to pick them up.
1: Okay, I'll let them in. Okay, boys, you can come.
2: Hi. Huh? I beg your pardon?
1: Who are you?
2: Why, my name's Spade, Bill Spade. I'm Mr. Fletcher's partner.
0: What's that?
1: So you're Bill Spade, huh?
2: Yes.
1: Well, my name is Dollar, Johnny Dollar.
2: The insurance investigator?
1: That's right.
2: And is that a policeman I see in there in the library? Mr. Dollar, is something wrong here?
1: Where have you been, Mr. Spade?
2: Why, I just got in from Philadelphia. I was down there on some important agency business.
1: Just got back, huh? When?
2: Well, my plane got in about half an hour ago, maybe 45 minutes. Well, here. Here's my ticket. You can check on it.
1: Yeah, maybe I will. Where did you stay in Philadelphia?
2: At the Bellevue Stratford. But why? What's wrong around here? Where is Mr. Fletcher?
1: Just take it easy, Mr. Spade.
2: But I've got to see him on a business matter.
1: You do, huh?
2: Yes, it's very important, about a new client of ours. It has to be acted on at once.
1: Well, I'm afraid it's going to have to wait.
2: Well, I called the office from the airport, and they said he wasn't in yet, so I came on over here. Now, where is he, and what's this all about, Mr. Dollar?
0: So, you claim you were down in Philadelphia when your business partner was shot.
2: That's right, I was... Shot? Mr. Fletcher was shot?
0: Real surprise.
2: Where is he? Let me see him.
1: I said, take it easy.
2: But good heavens, Mr.
1: Take
2: Dollar...
1: Take it easy, and if this business matter is so all-fired important, well, hadn't you better be down at the office taking care of it?
0: Now, Johnny...
1: Well, Mr. Spade?
2: Well, yes, of course. Of course I should.
1: Sure you should. So why don't you just run along?
0: Now, wait.
1: After all, Mr. Fletcher's in no condition to run your ad agency.
0: That's the understatement of all time.
2: I can't believe it. Mr. Fletcher dead.
0: Oh, you can't, huh?
2: This is terrible. Have you any idea who could have done this to him?
0: Are you kidding?
2: What do you mean?
0: All right now, Spade.
1: Yeah, Mr. Spade, you'd better get on down to that office of yours.
0: Huh?
1: And as soon as we can tell you anything, we will get in touch.
2: Believe me, if there's anything I can do, please call
1: me. Now, just don't you worry about that. But get on down to the office and take over.
0: Now, wait, Mr. Spade.
1: I'll be in touch with you.
2: Very well, Mr. Dollar.
0: Now, what are you... What's got into you, Johnny? You're the one just got through telling me he's the one that must have killed Mr. Fletcher.
1: So how are you going to prove it?
0: Well, we got no other suspect, have we? And you let him go.
1: Look here, this plane ticket.
0: Yeah, I saw it. I saw him shove it into your hand.
1: I knew that Spade was supposed to be in Philly, that he was due to come back here today, so when I pulled into the airport, I carefully checked the incoming flight schedule.
0: So what?
1: Oh, this flight was due in all right, and from Philadelphia. Just when he said, half or three quarters of an hour ago.
0: Yeah, all right. So what? That doesn't prove he was actually on that flight.
1: Randy, I think he was.
0: That ticket could have been used by somebody else.
1: Well, it's easy enough to check on, but I doubt it very much.
0: All right. But if you're right about that, if he was down there in Philly, then your first theory about him is all wrong. How could he have murdered Mr. Fletcher?
1: Sounds impossible, doesn't it?
0: Of course. It is.
1: Want to bet?

He looks just like his father. We've all heard statements like this. But have you ever stopped to wonder exactly why we resemble our relatives? One man did, Thomas Hunt Morgan. Born in Lexington, Kentucky in 1866, Morgan's interest in science took him to the University of Kentucky and Johns Hopkins. While his colleagues were choosing fields in physics and chemistry, Morgan's interest turned to something more personal, man himself. Why do we inherit physical characteristics from our parents? To find the answer, Morgan spent years studying the common fruit fly. He bred generation after generation, constantly observing the traits produced. He then computed mathematical tables and analyzed the whole question of heredity in terms of the nucleus. The nucleus, he observed, was the center of activity in every cell. As a result, he developed his

0: outstanding work. Morgan was awarded the Nobel Prize for Physiology and Medicine in 1933. Thomas Hunt Morgan, an American scientist with the philosophy that somewhere there must be an answer. Let's find it.
1: Now, Act Three of yours truly, Johnny Dollar, and the Back to...
2: Expense account item 4, 10 cents for a call to the Fletcher Advertising Agency.
3: No, sir. Mr. Spade isn't in yet.
2: All right, then, miss.
3: He telephoned that he would stop off and see Mr. Fletcher before coming in at Mr. Fletcher's apartment.
2: And he called you from the airport, didn't he?
3: Yes, sir.
2: And probably left the door of the phone booth open so you could hear the background noise of the planes and so on.
3: What?
2: Sure. So you know he actually was calling from the airport. Item 5, 60 cents for half a dozen calls to various departments of the airline company. And finally, I managed to get hold of the gal who'd been stewardess on the flight in from Philadelphia.
3: Yes, kind of light sandy hair and blue eyes.
2: Uh-huh.
3: And he wore a dark brown tweed suit. Oh, and his briefcase had the initials WS on it.
2: Yeah, then it must have been Bill Spade, all right. But how come you remembered him so well out of your whole list of passengers?
3: Oh, could I forget him?
2: What do you mean by that?
3: Oh, Mr. Dollar, from takeoff to landing, that whole flight was perfect. But Mr. William Spade insisted he was airsick, or on the verge of it.
2: Oh?
3: He must have pushed the call button a dozen times. Mary and I were busier with him than with all the other passengers put together.
2: Oh, I see.
3: Mary swore he was perfectly all right. That didn't keep him from pushing that button.
2: Yeah, almost as though he was deliberately calling attention to himself.
3: Yes. Certainly looked that way. But why?
2: I think I have a pretty good idea. Thanks a lot. Spade told me he'd stayed over in Philadelphia at the Bellevue Stratford. Item 6 is $1.30 for a call down there.
4: Well, that's right, sir. Mr. Spade got his key from me and went up to his room at about 10 o'clock last night.
2: You mean he said he was going to his room?
4: That's right. Then he checked out about 8 o'clock this morning.
2: I see.
4: If it means anything, he mentioned the importance of catching a plane to New York. He mentioned it several times to both me and the cashier.
2: I'm sure he did.
4: Almost like a kid about to take his first airplane ride.
2: Oh, maybe it was just to impress you with the time he left your hotel.
4: Oh? Well, what do you mean by that, sir?
2: Nothing. Forget it. Thanks. From the minute Spade handed me that plane ticket as an alibi, I felt sure he had murdered Mr. Fletcher. As for all his trouble to establish he'd been in Philadelphia that morning, then aboard the plane, then at the airport, well, all very clever. But where was he? What was he doing before he checked under the Bellevue? And don't forget, it's only a short hop from Philly to New York. Oh, I knew what Spade's answer would be, that he was in his hotel room asleep. And I'm sure that no one could prove otherwise. No one, that is, except Spade himself, could prove he left that hotel during the night, gone to New York under another name, killed his partner, then got back in plenty of time to check out of the Bellevue at 8 a.m. So unless I could somehow trick him. Item 7, 85 cents for a cab to his office.
5: Yes, come in, Mr. Dollar, and sit down.
2: Ah, all right, thanks.
5: I'm sorry for the appearance of my desk, but with all that's happened and with the affairs of my new client to take care of...
2: Your new client?
5: Well, after all, with Mr. Fletcher gone...
2: Hey, it looks to me like you have every newspaper in town piled up here. But they wouldn't write about Mr. Fletcher unless he were dead or murdered.
5: What?
2: Tell me, how did you and Fletcher get along?
5: I suppose I might have expected you to ask something like that, just as a matter of routine questioning, your questioning of anyone who knew him.
2: Maybe.
5: But what did you mean by saying the papers would only print a story if he were dead?
2: Just let me ask the questions, huh?
5: Well, of course.
2: Well?
5: Mr. Fletcher and I ran this business together.
2: Personally, how'd you get along?
5: He was a very difficult person, Mr. Dollar. Created many embarrassing situations here in the office.
2: Embarrassing for you?
5: Yes. But I blame it all on the constant pain from his back. You see, he had a very serious condition, sacralumbar trouble.
2: Yes, I know that.
5: But I had to admire and respect him. He was a genius. Now, just look at the way he built up this agency.
2: Yeah, be nice to have, wouldn't it? Especially by you. In other words, you had plenty of motive for killing him.
5: Yes, of course.

0: But if you think for one minute...
1: And I'm sure you had no trouble getting hold of a key to his apartment.
0: Mr. Dollar...
1: Who knows? Maybe Mr. Fletcher gave you one. After all, his own partner...
0: Dollar, if this is an attempt to be facetious... Look here, it's bad enough that Mr. Fletcher is dead.
1: Now, that's the second time you've said that.
0: Said what?
1: That Fletcher is dead.
0: Well, of course I... What?
1: Did I say that he was? Or the lieutenant there at the apartment?
0: You said he was shot. He must be dead.
1: You mentioned his back trouble.
0: Look here now. Is...
1: I myself saw that corset he was wearing, those wide, heavy stays made of steel. Oh,
0: you...
1: Why, it would bounce off it like hail off a roof. Now, a big gun, a .38. But you forgot all about that regular suit of armor he had around him.
0: But he fell. I saw him. I saw him fall.
1: Sure you did.
0: And I thought the bullet... But if I didn't kill him, I was sure I had. I'd aimed for his heart, and when he fell... When he... Oh.
1: Yeah.
0: Oh, no.
1: Fletcher is dead. And now that you've told me who did it...
0: Dollar, please... Listen.
1: You, mind if I use your phone? Ah, it's funny how a man like that can plan a thing so carefully, carry it out so carefully, and then when he's caught, lose his head and blab all over the place. Yeah. Spade even made a grab for the little .22 pistol he'd used and had right there in his desk. Well, it'll be good as evidence. Expense account total, including a good meal and the fare back to dear old Hartford... $25.80. 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

0: Yours truly, Johnny Dollar, starring Bob Bailey, originates in Hollywood and is written, produced, and directed by Jack Johnstone. 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
15: Wrigley's Spearmint Chewing Gum, the refreshing, delicious treat that gives you chewing enjoyment, presents for your listening enjoyment, John Lund as...
16: Johnny Dollar.
17: Stanley Conrad, Johnny.
16: Oh, hello, Mr. Conrad.
17: You employed?
16: No, I'm not.
17: All right. Ever heard of a man named Howard Arnold, big attorney? Represents some of the biggest...
16: Oh, yeah, that one. I've been reading about him. Attorney for George Castro.
17: That's right.
16: Represents the whole rotten syndicate.
17: Yeah. We insure him for $500,000. We wouldn't want anything to happen to him.
16: With that outfit behind him, nothing could. Castro's got more guns than the Army and Navy.
17: I've known Arnold for a long time. Went to law school with him. called me up the other night. I met him in New York. He's worried. He didn't say it, but I think he's had that falling out with Castro. He wanted to know if I could give him some protection.
16: Why doesn't he go to the police?
17: That's what I asked him, but he said the police wouldn't lift a finger unless he helped expose Castro.
16: Now, what do you want me to do?
17: See him, find out what's on his mind, and stick with him till he feels safe.
16: Okay.
17: Thanks, Johnny. He lives at 944 Sutton Place.
16: I can leave in an hour.
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16: Yours truly, Johnny Dollar.
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0: 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The following is an accounting of expenditures during my investigation of the Howard Arnold matter. Expense account item 1, $23.55, train fare and incidentals between Hartford and New York City. Expense account item 2, $1.75, cab fare to the hotel, where I registered, went up to my room, and put in a call to the illustrious barrister, Mr. Howard Arnold.
1: Hello?
0: Is Mr. Arnold home?
1: No, he isn't. Who's calling?
0: Johnny Dollar.
1: Oh, yes, Mr. Dollar. Mr. Arnold's not home. May I take a message?
0: Just tell him I'm staying at the Ellsworth Hotel. Maybe I can reach him at his office.
1: No, he's not there. I've been trying to reach him all morning. But I'll certainly tell him you called.
0: Thank you. I unpacked my clothes, had some lunch, and waited around the hotel for the rest of the afternoon. I called Arnold's office twice, but his secretary said she hadn't seen Arnold for several days. Presumed he was out of town on business. I went down to the bar, had something cool, and returned to my room. Around 7 o'clock, there was a knock at my door.
2: Mr. Dollar?
0: That's right.
2: Howard Arnold.
0: Oh, come in.
2: My wife told me you'd called.
0: Yes, and I checked with your office several times.
2: I haven't been to my office. I haven't been home, even.
0: Sit down.
2: Thanks. You got a light? Thanks. How much do you know about me, Mr. Dollar?
0: Only what I've read in the paper and what Hanley Conrad told me over the phone.
2: Yeah, I went to law school with Hanley.
0: That's what he said.
2: You know about George Castro?
0: Just what I've read.
2: He'd like to kill me.
0: Why?
2: Because I know too much and he's afraid I'll tell someone.
0: I thought you were in pretty solid with Castro.
2: Yeah, solid as anyone gets with him. Our relationship's been getting thinner and thinner for the last year. Finally stretched too tight and snapped. I called Hanley right after it happened. I knew Castro's next step would be to try to liquidate me.
0: Well, I'm here to see that he doesn't.
2: Yeah, Hanley mentioned you, said you were capable. But just to be with me in order to keep Castro's boys away isn't very practical.
0: Well, I didn't think so either. If Castro wants you, it'd take a lot more than me to stop it. But if you think so too,
2: I really want you to keep something for me. It's better insurance than 20 efficient bodyguards. I'd have given it to Hanley the other night, but I didn't have it then. That's why I asked him for someone like you, someone who's capable of holding on to something as hot as this is.
0: Just what is it?
2: There's enough in this envelope to send Castro and the rest of the outfit away for 100 years.
0: Couldn't you just leave me a bundle of dynamite?
2: As long as I have this evidence and Castro knows that if anything happened to me, it'd get to the police, I'm safe.
0: Castro knows you've got it?
2: He sure does. I told him by phone a half hour ago.
0: And all you want me to do is hang on to it?
2: That's right.
0: For how long?
2: Until I make some arrangements, I'll let you know.
0: Then what do you want me to do with it?
2: You'll give it back to me. Wherever I am, you'll get it to me.
0: Okay.
2: All right, there you are. Now, if you don't mind, I'll use your phone. My wife's probably worried.
0: I looked at the large envelope and thought about George Castro, the big boy of the outfit. 1/4 man, 3/4 rat. If he ever found out where that envelope was, yours truly could stop planning for his old age. I had dinner, sat in the bar listening to a thin blue piano player for about an hour, then went back up to my room, where I'd hidden the envelope in the dresser, taped to the bottom of the second drawer.
3: Shut the door.
0: What?
3: Shut it.
0: What goes on?
3: Must be a good little boy. I'll get over there and sit down.
0: Okay, okay. Hey, I know you.
3: Good.
0: You're Marty Fleet, one of Castro's happy little trigger men.
3: Hooray for you. Sit down. Now let's have it.
0: Have what?
3: Don't play games, huh? A little while ago, you had a visitor.
0: I did?
3: Yeah, and he left something with you. Let's have it.
0: Have what?
3: You're going to make me go to all the trouble of tearing this joint apart.
0: Not if it's going to make you grouchy.
3: If I spend a lot of time looking for it, what are you going to be doing?
0: You want me to help you?
3: No, I do better by myself. You going to tell me where it is?
0: If I knew what you were talking about, I'd be...
3: Okay, so I waste my time and tear the joint apart.
0: Shall I turn my back?
3: No, you just take a nap.

0: I finally got my eyes open and found myself alone in the middle of a pile of furniture. The gorilla had departed, and to my amazement, I discovered that he hadn't found the envelope. I called Howard Arnold.
1: Hello?
0: Is Mr. Arnold there?
1: Who's calling?
0: Johnny Dollar.
1: Just a moment. For you, dear, and Mr. Dollar.
2: Hello, Dollar?
0: Well, I think so, but I wouldn't swear to it until I find my head.
2: What's wrong?
0: One of Castro's boys paid me a visit.
2: Did he know I'd been there?
0: Obviously. He wanted the envelope.
2: You didn't give it to him?
0: He was persistent in a physical sort of way, but I still have the ugly little thing.
2: That's bad.
0: You're darn right it is. He'll tell Castro he couldn't find it.
2: If Castro even thinks you've got it...
0: Well, let's relieve his mind. You take it back.
2: Well, certainly it's no good your keeping it if Castro suspects you still might have it. Look, you meet me.
0: Where?
2: Well, certainly not in my house. Castro's probably had me watched. He won't do anything until he knows he can get his hands on that envelope.
0: Well, any place you say, but if you think you're being watched...
2: I'll be careful to lose anyone who might be following. I know a spot. It's about 2 miles off the main highway to Connecticut.
0: Well, why all the way out there? Can't we just meet in a gas station or something?
2: No. When you turn over that envelope, I want to be in the safest place possible.
0: But that's a long way. It just doesn't make...
2: Please, Mr. Dollar, this is the way I'd like it. I know what I'm doing. It's deserted, away from everything, in the last place Castro would think of.
0: Okay, if that's the way you want it. I rented a car and drove for a good 40 minutes till I spotted the turnoff. I swung right, hit a stretch of dirt road, drove 2 miles, and then my light picked up Arnold's car. I pulled up in front of him.
3: Took your time. I've been waiting 20 minutes.
0: I had to come a little farther than you did.
3: I always had the envelope. This place gives me the creeps.
0: Yeah, sure. Here.
4: Both of you hold it right there.
3: What?
0: Oh, no.
4: Don't move a muscle.
3: Dollar, do something.
0: Who's got muscles? Hello, Fleet. Aren't you a long way from home?
5: How's your head?
3: Fleet, wait a minute.
5: Oh, shut up. Hey, Castro's been worried about that envelope. Had it all the time, huh, Dollar?
0: Cross my heart and hope to... No. No, I take that back.
3: Can't we make a deal?
5: No, not now.
3: Please, Fleet, I'll give you 5,000.
5: No.
3: 10.
5: Sorry.
0: 15.
5: You got 15,000?
0: No, but he has.
3: Yeah, 15. I'll make it 15.
5: Can't see it.
3: Then what do you want?
5: Well, first, I want to make Mr. Dollar sorry for lying the way he did.
0: Look.
5: So turn around.
0: Now, wait a minute.
5: I said turn around. Go on.
0: The law knows about your fleet. If they find me dead, it won't...
5: You gonna turn around?
0: Okay. Now what?
5: I said I was gonna make you sorry for lying.

Well, there it was again. That disgustingly familiar deep black hole. The whole works. I don't know how long I was out this time, but when I slowly pulled myself back, I thought at first that part of the dream had stayed with me. I got to my feet and made my way to the edge of the road. The whole sky seemed to burn with a brilliant yellow light. I looked down in the ravine, and there was Arnold's car, resting on its side where it had rolled, the flames roaring up around it, the charred arm of a man hanging out of the window.

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0: I made it back to the road and flagged a car that drove me to a phone. I called the police and the fire department. 40 minutes later, the fire department arrived, and the wagon hauled what was left of Arnold down to the morgue. I explained what had happened to a Lieutenant David of homicide, then we drove back to the station where I made a statement.
1: I'm having Castro picked up now. Got a call out on Marty Fleet, too.
0: I still can't figure how Fleet got out on that road, Lieutenant.
1: He followed Arnold.
0: No, he couldn't have. Fleet worked me over and took my room apart. And when I woke up, he was gone. All in all, I was out for about 10 minutes.
1: Yeah.
0: Arnold lives a good 30 minutes from my hotel. When I arrived, Arnold said he'd been waiting 20 minutes.
1: Uh-huh. It would be impossible for Fleet to tail Arnold, then.
0: Unless he had wings.
1: Ever think he might have waited around, tailed you?
0: No, he was already there when I arrived. Maybe somebody could have told him.
1: Well, who?
0: How do I know? Maybe Arnold told his wife, and she said something.
1: She's down in the morgue now, making an identification on the body. Yeah?
2: We've got George Castro downstairs.
1: Well, hold him. You got Castro downstairs.
0: Yeah, I heard. I want to talk to him.
3: Lieutenant?
1: Yeah?
3: Is Arnold outside?
1: She identify him?
2: Yeah. Said the body was Arnold, all right. Pretty hard to tell, but the ring and the watch clinched it. She's feeling pretty bad.
1: I'll bring her in.
2: Yes, sir.
1: Oh, come in, Mrs. Arnold. This is Mr. Dollar.
4: How do you do?
0: Hello.
1: Sit down, please.
4: Thank you.
1: Now, I'll try to make this as brief as possible.
4: I'd appreciate it.
1: I understand you identified the body.
4: Yes, it was Howard.
0: You could tell.
4: I'm certain. That was the watch and the ring. They belonged to Howard.
1: Did you know your husband was going to meet Mr. Dollar before he was killed?
4: No. He didn't say where he was going. He'd been acting very strangely for the past few weeks.
0: Did he tell you he'd been to see me earlier today?
4: No. I didn't even know he knew you.
1: Well, do you know why anyone would want to kill him?
4: Lieutenant, you know who my husband was. What he did, the people he represented. See them.
1: All right, Mrs. Arnold. I'll have someone take you home.
4: Thank you, but I have my own car.
1: Well, if you don't feel well...
4: I'm all right. Nice meeting you, Mr. Dell.
0: Goodbye.
4: Goodbye.
1: Yeah, she's taking it pretty good.
0: Uh-huh.
1: You wanted to talk to George Castro.
0: Yeah.
2: Yes, Lieutenant.
1: Send in George Castro.
2: All right.
1: I think we'll be able to hold Mr. Castro for a while this time.
0: One thing really bothers me.
1: What?
0: Why didn't Fleet kill me? Just knock me out. Kill Arnold, run him off a cliff. Something really out of place in this one.
3: Here's Castro, Lieutenant.
5: Well, how are you, Lieutenant?
1: Sit down, Castro.
5: Are you going to introduce me?
0: If it's important to you, the name is Dollar.
5: Okay. Now, what's this all about?
1: Howard Arnold was killed a couple of hours ago.
5: You don't say.
1: Shot. Piled in his car and run off a cliff. Caused quite a fire.
5: Oh, such a shame. Well, don't look at me.
0: It's all right, Castro. We've got strong stomachs.
5: This one of your cops, David?
1: No, but I agree with him.
5: That's too bad, because I don't like him. So, I guess I don't like you either.
1: Well, I'm getting all choked up.
5: That might be arranged, too.
1: Listen, Castro, you keep your mouth shut until I ask you a question. You may throw a lot of weight around this town, but you're on a diet when you're in this office. Now, one of your boys killed Arnold.
5: I doubt that.
0: Marty Fleet, and I'll swear to it in court.
5: Fleet, huh? No. Who pushed your face around, funny man?
0: Fleet, on your orders.
5: I don't even know you.
0: You sent Fleet to find something that Arnold had given to me. Something that could put you away for 100 years.
5: Really? You want to know something? I don't think Arnold had anything like that.
0: Fleet said you sent him.
5: That's pretty weak, funny man.
0: Let's see how weak it is when I testify.
5: Look, boys, you're not playing with no punk kid.
0: Now, you look. Your boy Fleet came into my office, drew a gun on me, worked me over because he said you sent him. Howard Arnold told me he was afraid you were going to have him killed. Tonight I met Arnold and Fleet showed up with his gun again. He put me to sleep, and when I...
5: Yeah. Yeah, go on.
1: What is it?
0: Huh? I just thought of something. Castro, you say you had nothing to do with it.
5: That's what I said.
0: Then tell me where I can find Fleet.
5: Oh, don't get me started laughing. I'm too tired.
0: Okay, then hang.
5: This guy's got a sense of humor, Lieutenant. You should have him on the force with the rest of your funny cops.
1: I don't think it's so funny, Castro. He's just telling you the truth. I'm going to hold you this time. There's not going to be any writ.
5: Huh? You making any book on that?
1: I'm even giving odds.
5: I got more than one lawyer.
1: Yeah, and both of them have already seen Judge Phillips. You're not going to get a writ from anyone. The pressure's on. Fleet's your boy, and everybody knows it. The DA's got an election coming up, and the papers have been yelling for your scalp.
5: Oh, stop it.
1: Even if your lawyers show up with a writ, you're not going to be here. I'll move you to every jail in this district, and I'll keep moving you. I'm going to nail you to the wall until you're convicted.
5: Go ahead. I had nothing to do with this.
0: Then tell us where we can find Fleet.
1: Yeah, go on, Castro. If you had nothing to do with it, tell us.
5: Okay. Maybe you can find him over on 64th Street. The Alton Arms.
1: I'll check it.
5: Can I go now?
1: Not till I check it.
0: While you're doing that, I want to go over and talk to Mrs. Arnold. What do you got? Just a hunch.

0: Yes. Oh.
1: I'd like to talk to you, if I may, Mrs. Arnold.
0: I really don't feel much like discussing anything, Mr. Dollar.
1: This is pretty important.
0: All right. Come in.
1: Sorry I had to disturb you.
0: So am I. But if it's important...
1: Well, you want to get your husband's killer, don't you?
0: Certainly. We can go in here. You know, this happened so suddenly, it's hard to really believe it. Now, Mr. Dollar, how can I help?
1: Well, I'd like to know a few things about your husband. He provided for you, didn't he?
0: Yes, but I don't see how that can be of any importance.
1: Well, I just want to know a few things. Your husband made quite a bit of money, didn't he?
0: Yes.
1: You got along? You were happy?
0: Very.
1: You know, there's something awfully funny about this killing.
0: What do you mean?
1: You mind if I smoke?
0: No, please go right ahead.
1: Oh, thanks. Would you like one?
0: No, thank you. What did you mean, that there's something awfully funny about my husband's death?
1: Well, a man named Fleet is supposed to have done it. Works for George Castro.
0: My husband was always afraid of Castro.
1: This Fleet came to my room at the hotel, said he was working for Castro, wanted some evidence your husband gave me in an envelope. Fleet knocked me unconscious, and then, for a professional hoodlum, did a remarkably poor job of searching.
0: Why haven't the police picked him up?
1: Well, they're looking for him, but I doubt if they find him.
0: Why not? Why won't they find him?
1: He met your husband and me out in the road, knocked me unconscious again. Then when I awoke, it looked like he'd killed your husband and shoved the car over the cliff.
0: Oh, please. Can't this wait until tomorrow?
1: I think you can help me.
0: But I don't know what you're getting at.
1: Well, Fleet couldn't have followed me because he was already out there. And he couldn't have followed your husband because there wasn't enough time. Somebody told him where we were going to meet. He had time to get there, but not to follow us. Now, Fleet knew that I knew him, could identify him. Why didn't he kill me?
0: I don't know. And I don't know what you're getting at. Now, if you don't mind...
1: One more question, Mrs. Arnold.
0: Yes.
1: When I called your husband this afternoon, I talked to you, didn't I?
0: Yes.
1: At the station, you said you didn't even know your husband knew me.
0: That's right.
1: But when I told you my name over the phone, you knew who I was.
0: I did no such thing.
1: Oh, I'm afraid you did. You said, "Oh, yes, Mr. Dollar," the first time I called.
0: Well, that's not so unusual. My husband has a great many clients. It was just a matter of diplomacy.
1: Mm-hmm. You know what I think, Mrs. Arnold?
0: I'm really not interested in what you think, Mr. Dollar. I'd like you to leave.
1: I think someone wanted me to identify Fleet as your husband's killer. I don't think Fleet killed your husband.
0: Well, someone certainly did.
1: I think someone else wanted the police to think George Castro was behind it. Might even have hired Fleet, unknown to Castro. Told Fleet to be sure and tell me he was doing the job for Castro.
0: How can I possibly help with all this?
1: Your husband wanted me to hold the evidence until he could make some arrangements. What kind of arrangements?
0: How should I know?
1: He was safe as long as the evidence was safe. Castro wouldn't do anything. Arnold could have put the envelope in a safety deposit vault with instructions to have the police open it in case of his death.
0: Mr. Dollar.
1: Instead, your husband gave me the envelope. Said he'd take it back when he'd made arrangements. Now, how could that help him?
0: I don't know.
1: He couldn't hide, go to another country. He knew you can't run away from a man like Castro. And if he ever had the evidence on him, Castro would kill him in a minute.
0: All right. You've said what you had to say.
1: No, not quite. You know what I think? I think the arrangements had already been made. I think the best way for your husband to escape Castro was to have himself killed.
0: You're insane.
1: If he was dead, you'd have all his money and $500,000 more in insurance.
0: Get out of here.
1: But he isn't dead at all, is he? The man in that car was Fleet.
0: Get out!
1: Your husband leaves the country, everyone thinks he's dead, Castro stops looking for him, and after you collect the money, you meet him.
0: Get out! Get out! Howard!
1: Well, hello, Mr. Arnold. You don't even look singed. And what a lovely gun.
2: I didn't credit you with this much sense, Dollar.
0: Howard, what are we going to do?
2: We're going to do just as we planned, with one slight change. Your car's in front, isn't it, Dollar?
1: Yeah?
2: Get our car, Beth. You're going to follow us.
0: Where?
2: Get the car.
1: Fleet was the body in the burning car?
2: Yes.
1: You hired him to throw the blame on Castro?
2: Of course.
1: You're really a pretty messy guy, Arnold.
2: You won't have to worry about it long.
1: The police know I came here. They're going to wonder who killed me.
2: What's the matter with Castro?
1: Uh-uh. He's sitting in the lieutenant's office right now.
2: He has so many efficient assassins. Let's go.
1: Okay.
3: Howard.
2: You just follow us. All right, Dollar. Over to your car. You drive.
3: Howard.
2: What?
3: There's a car coming up the drive. Howard.
1: Look at that nice squad car.
4: Dollar, what's going on?
1: Oh, hi, Lieutenant. You've met Mr. Howard Arnold.
4: Holy, he's alive.
1: Yeah, but slightly unconscious. Better get them both in the car.
4: Right. Sergeant. Now, what's going on?
1: I'll tell you all about it as soon as we can sit down in some nice, loud saloon. Okay?
4: Well,
1: it's on the expense account.
4: Okay.

We picked up the not-so-honorable Mr. Howard Arnold and took him back to the station, along with his weeping wife. I filled in some of the details on the way, and later, after I'd changed my shirt, the lieutenant met me in the bar, and I explained the whole thing from start to finish. Between the start and the finish, I ran up expense account items 3 through 25. $27.75. 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

0: 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Yours truly, Johnny Dollar, brought to you by Wrigley's Spearmint Chewing Gum, stars John Lund in the title role and was written by Blake Edwards with music by Eddie Dunstetter. Featured in tonight's cast were David Young, Jeanette Nolan, John McIntyre, Hi Averback, Frank Nelson, and Bill Conrad. Yours truly, Johnny Dollar, is produced and directed by Jaime Del Valle. The makers of Wrigley's Spearmint Chewing Gum hope you enjoyed tonight's story of Johnny Dollar and that you're enjoying delicious Wrigley's Spearmint Gum every day. This is Charles Lyon, inviting you to join us again next week at this same time when, from Hollywood, John Lund returns as...
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2: It's time now for Edmund O'Brien as...
3: Johnny Dollar.
4: Lou Krager, Mr. Dollar.
3: Yeah, Lou, what's up?
4: They found the boat a few miles off the Atlantic side of St. Croix.
3: Oh?
4: She was empty.
3: Neither one of them aboard?
4: No. From what I understand, it looks like there was trouble, all right.
3: How's that?
4: Blood stains. I guess signs of a struggle. The engine had run until it was out of gas.
3: They're sure it's the boat, huh? Yeah, they must be.
4: Oh, they're sure. It's registered to Willard South.
3: Yeah, all right. Where can I see it?
4: Well, they won't have it in for another 30 minutes. The police dock is next to Royal Mail. You can't miss it. I'll meet you there if you want.
3: Good, Lou. I'll see you in about 20 minutes.
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3: yours truly, Johnny Dollar. 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The following is an accounting of expenditures during my investigation of the Willard South matter. Expense account item 1, $143.80, airfare and incidentals between Hartford and the city of Charlotte Amalie, Island of St. Thomas, Virgin Island Group. I arrived there 2 days after the disappearance of your policyholders, Willard South and his wife, Georgina, and one day after the report had been made by his foster mother. She was too upset to be questioned, but I did find a local guide and boat owner who claimed to know the boating habits of Willard South through a number of fishing trips. I made arrangements with him to start my own search the next morning, but it was this guide, Lou Krager, who phoned that second evening to tell me that South's cruiser had been found empty.
5: Over here.
3: Yellow.
5: I didn't know if you'd spotted me or not.
3: I hadn't. You could do better on light down here.
5: Oh, that is part of the romance of the island.
3: This is the boat, huh? The
5: police officer still aboard. A native by the name of Shoy. I told him you were coming. We can go aboard now. In the cabin. Officer Shoy?
6: Yes?
5: Mr. Dollar is here.
6: Come inside, then.
3: Thanks for letting me aboard, officer.
6: Glad to meet you, Mr. Dollar. I was sent to your University of Iowa to learn to be a policeman.
3: It's a good school.
6: If
5: I learned what they taught me, but I've had no chance to learn if what they taught me is right. It is our boast that there is no crime in the Virgin Islands. That has been right. But now this...
7: Well, it happens in the best of circles sooner or later. What do you make of it?
5: Well, let me show you with my light. You're near the wheel, see?
7: The bullet still in the wood?
5: Yes. I will take out the piece of the panel with the saw and take the bullet from that.
7: This bloodstain under the wheel. Are there more like it?
5: This is the large one.
7: As if somebody fell there.
5: As if somebody fell there. There are more here and more in the passageway than on the deck. There on the rail, as if somebody climbed over the side or was pushed over.
7: Yeah.
5: There's one other thing back here. This piece of line. Look.
7: It's been cut.
5: Mr. Krager says a small boat was usually tied to the stern.
8: You sure of that, Lou?
9: Oh, yeah, I'm sure. Will had always trailed a dinghy. You know, a skiff, unless he was trolling. Then he hoisted it aboard.
5: But where is it now?
7: You're searching for it, aren't you?
5: Yes. So is the Coast Guard boat.
7: I wish you luck. A little skiff will be a lot harder to find than a cruiser like this. Well, I'll be anxious to learn of any developments, Officer Choi. I'm staying at the Grand. Nothing had developed by noon the next day. I spent the morning on routine legwork. And at 12:30, I was back at the Willett South address. It was an old building with enough elevation to give its windows a view of Charlotte Amalie's pleasant harbor. I'd known Willett South's foster mother lived there, but I hadn't known about the man who met me at the door.
8: I'm Willard's brother. I was told you'd called yesterday. Mr. Dollar, come in.
7: Your mother was too upset to talk with me yesterday. You've gotten the news on what they found, I suppose.
8: Yes, I went down to see the boat. Has anything further been learned?
7: No, not yet.
8: Sit down, Mr. Dollar. It's cooler here on the veranda.
7: Thank you.
8: I wasn't here yesterday because I was searching for Willard's boat, too.
7: I'm surprised to learn Willard has a brother. I've asked a lot of questions about him in the village. Nobody mentioned you.
8: Well, I'm only here a few days a year. My home is in Tampa. I arrived the first of the week, Tuesday.
7: I'm glad I met you before I had to see your mother. It's a lot easier to be blunt with a brother.
8: Blunt, Mr. Dollar?
7: About Willard's reputation on the island. I can't seem to find anybody who doesn't hate him.
8: I'm afraid you won't either.
7: Do you know anyone who hated him enough to shoot him?
8: Well, I hardly know how to answer that. I know a number of men have been hurt seriously by him.
7: The ones that have lost wives?
8: Yes. Do you think he's dead?
7: I don't know. The only thing I'm sure of is that there was a shooting on his boat and somebody was hurt. I'm told your brother and his wife were seen leaving on it at dusk, night before last. Is that right?
8: Yes. They'd packed an evening meal.
7: Meal had never been eaten. Were little trips like this a regular habit of theirs?
8: No, they weren't at all. It was a special occasion. Georgina has never stopped hoping she could reform Willard and win him back. This trip was one more of her efforts.
7: Did they say where they were going?
8: No, but I thought it would be Calibra. That's an island about 20 miles from here in a westerly direction. Mother said they started that way, but the boat was found almost 40 miles in the other direction.
7: It's a matter of 60 miles.
8: Yes, 60 miles. Mr. Dollar, what could have happened in those 60 miles?
7: I don't know yet, but I hope to find out. You knew about the skiff being cut loose.
8: Yes, they told me, but...
10: Paul, dear.
8: Yes, Mother.
10: Who's with you? Is there any news?
8: Nothing yet. Mother, this is Mr. Dollar from the insurance company.
10: How do you do, Mr. Dollar?
7: Mrs. South, I'm sorry I have to meet you at a time like this.
10: A great many crises in the past 10 years have revolved around my son, Willard. I've conditioned myself to expect them. Even his death by violence, if that should be.
8: Mother, please.
10: But if harm has come to Georgina...
7: There's no evidence of that, Mrs. South.
10: Well, if it does, I shall hold myself responsible.
8: Mother.
10: Because I allowed her to become the wife of the beast I have called my son.
7: It was a rare situation. There was no actual evidence that Willett South had been murdered, but almost everyone I talked to seemed to think he had been, simply because there were so many motives. One of the people who didn't think so was a newcomer to the island, Celeste Robertson, there to take advantage of the 6 weeks divorce law.
11: Who told you about me?
7: A bartender up the street. He said you and South had been seen together recently.
11: Yes, I know him. As a matter of fact, I've spent quite a bit of time with him in the last couple of weeks.
7: Where do you think he is?
11: But I don't know.
7: Do you think he's dead?
11: No. No, I don't.
7: Most people do.
11: Well, I can't help that. I know a lot of people don't like him.
7: Would there be anyone close to you that doesn't like him?
11: No, there wouldn't. I'm here alone.
7: When did you see him last?
11: The afternoon before he and his wife disappeared in their boat.
7: You answered that almost as if you knew you'd be asked the question.
11: Well, I didn't. I just remembered it was only a couple of days ago.
7: But you wouldn't remember his mentioning anybody who might be out after his scalp, huh? I understand he enjoys that sort of thing.
11: He never mentioned anybody.
7: What are you holding back, Mrs. Robertson?
11: Nothing. I don't have anything to hold back.
7: Did he ever say anything to you about getting rid of his wife?
11: I don't know what you mean.
7: Look, all we have to work with is a bullet hole in the boat and some bloodstains that could have come from her or from him.
11: He never said anything.
7: And what are you afraid of?
11: I'm not. Look, Mr. Dollar, please, I don't want to get my name mixed up in this if I can help it. I'm here sort of on good behavior. I know I was wrong to see him because he was married, but...
7: But what?
11: Just because I did see him, I don't think I have to get mixed up in things like shooting. Something I don't know about at all.
7: I guess you can't be blamed for that. You don't have to get mixed up in it. Unless you already are. All that day, planes searched the sea for the missing skiff. Boats, too, swept back and forth between the islands. It wouldn't seem possible that anything they missed would ever be found. But it was. That evening, after the planes had given up in order to get back to their fields before dark, a radio report was received from one of the boats. The skiff had been found, and in it, still alive, was Mrs. Willard South. I was with Officer Shoy when the boat was docked under the steady hand of a leathery old skipper with the help of one crewman.
12: Get some fenders over, Gerald. What's the matter with you? All right. Now.
13: We can go aboard now, Mr. Dollar.
7: All right.
13: Hello, Captain Bracken.
12: Hello yourself, Officer Shoy.
13: Your luck is good.
12: Can't use these eyes for 72 years for nothing, Officer Shoy.
13: How's Mrs. South? Can she talk to us?
12: She cannot. She's been put through a hard time. She gets turned over to Dr. Gar before she talks to anybody else.
7: What about her husband? Did she say what happened?
12: Yes, she did. She seen him shot down before her very eyes. And his dead body heaved to the sharks. And then somebody go fetch Dr. Gar. She needs some work, else she'll die.

return you to the second act of Yours Truly, Johnny Dollar, in just a moment. Have you heard the new Sing It Again? The new comedy of Jan Murray, your host, on that coast-to-coast phone? The new cash prizes for cracking the mystery of Sing It Again's phantom voice? The new speed and color of the tuneful little riddle songs that make Sing It Again a Saturday night must for radio listening? You'll like the new Sing It Again. Be listening for it tonight on most of these same CBS stations. Now with our star, Edmund O'Brien, we return you to the second act of Yours Truly, Johnny Dollar.

0: wasn't until the next morning that Dr. Garr decided Mrs. South was strong enough to be questioned. He'd taken her to the single small hospital in Charlotte Amalie, and at 10, he beckoned from the door to her room.
1: I think it'll be all right, but please don't tire her.
2: Mr. Della.
0: Yeah?
2: I want you to question her. I never learned about a case like this one.
0: I never did either. Anything you say. All right, Doctor.
1: Georgina, this is Officer Shoy, and this is Mr. Dollar.
3: Yes?
1: Mr. Dollar is here to ask you some questions, but I don't want you to let him tire you.
0: I'll try not to, Mrs. M.
3: Why are you here?
0: I was sent down from the States when you and your husband disappeared by your insurance company.
3: I see.
0: Now, I know it's pretty horrible to go back over it, but we've got to find out just what happened on that boat. The quicker we do it, the quicker we can get to the bottom of it.
3: I'll try to help.
0: Captain Bracken told us just the bare details.
1: He's the boat captain who found you. Remember, I mentioned his name.
3: Yes.
0: He told us you saw somebody shoot your husband. Who was it?
3: I don't know. There were two men. I've never seen them before.
0: How did they get aboard, Mrs. Sound?
3: Oh, we were on our way to Calibra. Almost halfway, I think. It was dark, and we saw a light blinking from another boat. Will said it was a signal that somebody was in trouble, and we went over. This man said they'd run out of fuel and asked if we had any to spare. But when Will pulled alongside, this man jumped on our boat with a gun and... Doctor...
1: It's all right, Georgina. Don't go on if you don't want to.
3: He shot Will. That's all. He shot him, and then the other man jumped aboard, too.
0: What did they say?
3: They didn't say anything.
0: You think your husband knew them?
3: No. No, he didn't know them.
0: What did they do then?
3: Well, one of them hit me because I was screaming. I was wearing a bracelet, and he grabbed it off my wrist and made me take off two rings and give them to him. And they took Will's wallet, and they dragged him out, and then they pushed him into the water. And I don't remember anymore. Cara, I can't...
1: It's all right, Georgina. Nobody can hurt you now.
3: No.
1: Gentlemen, I think we'd better let her rest now.
0: Sure, Doctor. I'm sorry we had to bother you, Mrs. Allen.
1: I'm sorry.
0: Don't be. Considering what she's been through, I think she did very well.
1: Actually, her physical condition, except for exhaustion, is quite good. She did have water during the time she was adrift and some shelter from the sun. What do you make of it?
0: The whole thing seems pretty brutal for simple robbery. Say, where's the nearest prison, Shoy?
4: Puerto Rico.
1: Now, that's something that had not occurred to me. Escaped convicts might carry out such a ruthless attack, might they not?
0: Yeah. Even more so.
4: Well, I will send cables to both of those prisons.
0: I think you'd better. There was little enough to go on, but it was obviously useless to try to get any more information from Mrs. South then. Dr. Garr had every right to insist that we leave his patient alone. Officer Shoy went to his headquarters to cable his questions, and I went back to the waterfront. The skiff was still on the dock. Before I even got to it, I was hailed.
5: Hey, you there. Whatever your name is.
0: How are you, Captain Bracken?
5: Oh, how's the invalid, have you heard?
0: Yeah, I just left her. She'll be okay.
5: Yeah, lots of spunk, that one. What are you figures behind it?
0: Well, she wasn't strong enough to tell us much. But Officer Shoy is checking the possibility that those two men she talks about might be escaped convicts.
5: Say, they might have been.
0: Well, I can't see anybody like that, leaving her alive to talk about it.
5: And no matter how low they get, there's them that can't kill a woman, I suppose. What are you doing down here?
0: I want to take a look at that skiff by daylight. The escaped prisoner theory is too long a chance to rest on. It still may have been a local job.
5: Oh, I hate to see it turn out that way somehow.
0: Why do you say that?
5: Oh, this wants to be a peaceful island. It's the truth. Nobody wasted any affection on Willard. But if it'd been downright fitting if two escaped convicts done that devil in.
0: I spent 30 minutes looking over the skiff, and another hour going over Willard South's cruiser again. Nothing I dug out of either one added up. Neither did the results of a trip to the cable office. There had been no recent escapes from the

0: And a reason why not make a weapon of just that. So I started again with Luke Prager, the first person I'd met in the investigation. I found him aboard his boat.
1: Dollar, what's got into you anyway?
0: I'm sick and tired of the runaround and double talk I've been getting.
1: I don't get it.
0: You will. You were quick to make yourself available to me when I showed up here. Why, Prager?
1: I thought you needed some help. You wanted a boat. I had one.
0: I think you mean somebody else needed help. That piece of line you pointed out to Officer Shoy and me on South's cruiser. The short piece. Who cut it?
1: I don't know. How should I know who cut it?
0: It's one of the things you better get straight. You said it had been used to tow the skiff. But the line of the skiff had not been cut.
1: What does that mean?
0: That you were lying. Now, I'm no sailor. But why cut a line when loosening a couple of half hitches would free the skiff?
1: But it was cut, wasn't it?
0: The line you pointed out was cut. And you made your point that Willard South always trailed the skiff. Why? Because you wanted the search for it to go on. Because you knew his wife was alive and would be found in it.
1: I think the tropics have got you, Dollar.
0: You don't think I can break this case down, do you? Because half of the non-tourists on the island are willing to lie to cover up for her. I don't care how noble their loyalty is. This case is going to be broken down. Because there's a reason Coast Guard planes can search for 3 days and not find her. But that night, after dark, your friend Bracken can. Her story of the other boat and the two men. If the South Cruiser had been stolen, the other boat would have been found.
1: How do you know what happened?
0: I know that a doctor will be here in less than 18 hours who will prove that Georgina South did not spend 3 days adrift.
1: Dollar! You don't know what you're talking about. Where are you going?
0: To cable the doctor.
1: Now, wait a minute. You don't know what you're doing, Dollar.
0: I was told what to do when I was sent down here.
1: Leave things as they are, Dollar. Believe me, it's the right thing to do.
0: Not where I come from.
1: Well, I can't let you...
2: Mr. Craig, I ordered you to stop. Stop, I have the right to use...
3: You heard him, Craig. You heard him. Take it easy.
1: Listen to me, Dollar. Sometimes right, the way you find it in the book, isn't right. Remember that I told you.

0: dollar.
1: Oh. Well, I'm sorry, Mrs. South. I didn't see you in the swing. I wouldn't have barged in.
0: You startled me. I must have been dozing. There's been so little sleep.
1: Yes, I know. I went to the hospital first. They told me that Georgina had come home.
0: Yes, she did.
1: I'll have to see her, please.
0: Why must you see her, Mr. Dollar?
1: I think you know. You know, Willard's brother knows, Captain Bracken, his crewman know, Luke Crager, Dr. Garr. I'm not sure how many others.
0: Well, I'm afraid
1: Please, what's the use? You shouldn't have tried it, no matter how you felt. You should have realized that it wouldn't work. Even way down here in the Virgin Islands, a murderer is hard to protect. Where is she?
0: Who told you this?
1: There were too many mistakes. Luke Crager made the biggest one.
0: You two are making one, Mr. Dollar.
1: I'm sorry, Mrs. South. Murder is murder.
0: They speak of heredity and environment. Many say that heredity will never be overcome. Others say that environment will win out. But both are right and both are wrong.
1: Mrs. South.
0: My husband and I took our boys from the poorest foundling home we could find. Paul is one of the best. But Willard didn't deserve to live.
2: Mother.
0: He became more bestial every day. He couldn't live any longer.
2: Mother,
0: no
2: don't,
0: more
2: don't.
0: Secrets, Georgina, my dear. I must tell Mr. Dollar the truth. It's I who've been hiding behind my friends. I'm the murderer. I killed Willard. I had to before he destroyed us all.

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Remarks? I tabbed the confession as a false one when they heard it, and I'm not charging the company for the time I spent trying to prove it false. But it wasn't. It was true. And so is the awkward fact that a large number of the leading villagers are liable as accessories after the fact of murder. It should develop into quite a trial. Yours truly, Johnny Dollar.

0: 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Edmund O'Brien's latest picture is the Paramount Pictures production, The Redhead and the Cowboy. Featured in tonight's cast were Irene Hubbard as Evangela, Jan Miner as Georgina, Gilbert Mack as Lou, Fran Lafferty as Celeste, Ed Latimer as Sam, Maurice Tarplin as Shoy, and Bernard Lindrow as the Doctor. This is Olin Tice inviting you to join us next week at this time when Edmund O'Brien returns in another transcribed adventure of...
1: Yours truly, Johnny Dollar.
0: 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This is especially true in wooded territory, where forest fires can cause terrible losses in valuable natural resources, lives, and manpower. 9 out of every 10 of these disastrous fires can be prevented because they're man-made. Don't leave fire prevention to the other fellow. Only you can prevent forest fires. 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
13: From Hollywood, it's time now for Edmund O'Brien as...
14: Johnny Dollar.
15: This is Edward Whiteman, Mr. Dollar. I understand that Mr. Soderbury's death brought you here.
14: Yes, thanks for calling back. I tried to locate the constable, Fred Remen, I believe his name is.
15: Yes.
14: I haven't found him, so I thought I'd talk with you. You were riding with Mr. Soderbury when he was killed, is that right?
15: Yes, I was. I'll do everything I can to help you. And as a matter of fact, I just left Constable Remen.
14: Oh? Where is he? I'd like to see him.
15: Well, he thinks he's found the place from which the shots were fired. The roof of Goodwin's store. I left him there less than 5 minutes ago. If you'll meet me in front of your hotel, I'll show you.
14: Thanks, Mr. Whiteman. I'll be down right away.
13: Edmund O'Brien, in a transcribed adventure of the man with the action-packed expense account. America's fabulous freelance insurance investigator.
14: Yours truly, Johnny Dollar. 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The following is an accounting of expenditures during my investigation of the Soderbury, Maine matter. Expense account item 1, $42.45, airfare, car rental, and incidentals between Hartford and Soderbury. I, for one, had never heard of the town, but I found it a few miles from Portland, Maine. First two church spires, and then the small group of companion buildings, all set against a peaceful New England background. The first thing I noticed when I drove onto a single business street was that some bunting, and a few American flags were still standing, reminders of the ceremony during which its leading citizen, Gordon Soderbury, had been murdered. His personal secretary and assistant, Edward Whiteman, gave me the details after I met him in front of my hotel.
16: The ceremony? Oh, yes, you wouldn't have noticed entering town from the east. You didn't know about the factory?
14: No, I hadn't heard. New one?
16: No, Mr. Soderbury... No, Mr. Soderbury built it during the first year of World War II. He won some subcontracts from the shipbuilders and hoped to bring new wealth to the town. The ceremony was arranged this morning because it reopened. No, I could hardly have been called happy even before the tragedy.
14: Oh? The town wasn't in favor of the factory?
16: Definitely not. We cross over here. These people are settled in their ways. The factory changed things. Outside men came into work, married local girls, and took them away. The farmers in the section lost the free labor of their sons to wages and had to hire older men.
14: I can see how it would upset a place like this. You think somebody could have been incensed enough over the reopening to have killed Mr. Soderbury?
16: I have no idea. I thought I should mention the feeling of the town. He and I were in the first of three cars driving to the factory. We were in the rear seat. Suddenly, he stiffened. He made this sound that... Well, I couldn't describe it. I didn't know what had happened. I don't think I heard the shots. He slumped forward. It was all over. This is Goodwin's store here.
14: Where was the car?
16: As closely as I can recall, it was directly in front. Straight out from here. Of course, the chauffeur stopped as soon as he realized what had happened. That'd be about up there, near the wagon.
14: There's a limousine, I hear. That's pretty close shooting. Were the windows up or down?
16: And they were down. Open, that is.
14: How do you get up on the roof of the store?
16: Well, there are stairs in the rear. Fred! Oh, Constable, run!
17: Yes? Who's that?
16: Ed Whiteman. There's a man here who's been sent up from Connecticut to see you. Wants to ask you some questions. I have to go back to the office.
17: All right. What can I do for you?
14: Why did you pick this roof as the place where the shooting was done?
17: Because Mr. Soderbury's auto was just in front, and none of the others, three or four doors either side, have stairs to them.
14: That's good enough. Even resting a rifle barrel on the false front would be some pretty fancy shooting.
17: There have been some fair riflemen in the section for a good number of years now, if you know your history. I've been proud of their shooting at some of the matches we've had, but I can't say I'm so proud now.
14: You have any idea where to start?
17: There's been a man in my mind. Ben Southern. He had a 16-year-old son killed by a bandsaw when the factory was open before. And now he's got another, young Ben. He'll reach 16 next week.
14: We walked to the Sutherland house, which was only about a quarter of a mile away, and Fred Remen gave me the background of the town. The Soderberries had been in control of the town and the surrounding country for more than three generations. Always they had been respected as thrifty, honest people, but never had they been well-liked. The death of 53-year-old Gordon Soderbury meant the last of the male lineage. The sole survivor was his sister, Beth, many years his junior. The constable didn't seem impressed when I told him that potentially she was some $60,000 richer in cash in view of Gordon's insurance policy. We crossed a bridge to reach Ben Sutherland's house and found his wife waiting for us near the front door.
18: I know why you've come, Fred Rimmin. I heard about the trouble. Mr. Sutherland wouldn't do it. He wouldn't do such a thing.
17: Well, I didn't come to say right out that he did.
14: Where's your husband, Mr. Sutherland? Could we talk to him?
18: Who are you?
17: He's Mr. Dollar. Gordon Soderbury insured his own life. And this man is looking for the one that took it.
18: You'll both do better to go some other place for your questions.
14: We'd like to talk to your husband if you'll tell us where he is.
18: He ain't here.
17: And young Ben? Where is he?
18: He ain't here either.
17: Where did they go?
14: We wouldn't come here if we didn't have reason to. The constable told me your husband has made threats against Gordon Soderbury because of the death of your other son. You must have known that. So now you must understand why we're here.
18: Mr. Sutherland's a God-fearing man, and he wouldn't take the law into his own hands. You know that, Fred Grimmin. He called you his friend.
17: I'm nobody's friend now.
14: If you're convinced he had nothing to do with the trouble, why don't you tell us where he is?
18: Because he told me not to. I keep my husband's word. He said, don't tell anybody, so I won't.
17: Well, when did he leave?
18: Last night.
17: He drove his truck. I know the sound of it. And if he'd come through town, it would have woke me. So he went the other way. I know that road. And where he'd pass through. Well, you don't leave me no doubt, Mrs. Sutherland. I'll have to put the state police after the truck.
18: Your business, what you have to do, not mine.
14: Don't you see you're making it worse by trying to hide the truth?
18: Hide the truth? I'm keeping a trust, young man. And if you don't know the worth of a trust, you don't know the worth of anything.
14: I went back with Constable Remond to his house where he lived alone and which doubled as an office. He phoned the description and license number of Sutherland's truck to his county superiors. And with the typical disinterest higher echelon seemed to maintain for lower echelon problems, they told him they wouldn't be able to take delivery of Soderbury's body until the following day. That left us with no better than a vague promise as to when we'd get such vital points as the caliber of the murder weapon, the entry angle of the fatal bullet, and the distance from which it was fired. Remond left me and went to talk with some of the townspeople, and that evening, soon after dusk, I went to the Soderbury home, hoping that his sister Beth would be in condition to receive me.
19: Yes?
14: Is Miss Soderbury in?
19: Yes, she's in.
14: I wonder if she feels well enough to see me.
19: Does she know who you are?
14: Not yet. I've been hired by her brother's insurance company to look into his death. Would you tell her that, please?
19: Oh, yes, of course. Won't you come in?
14: Thank you.
19: My name's Taft. I'm a friend of the family's.
14: Taft? My name is Dolan.
19: How do you do? Beth is in the sitting room. I'll leave it to your judgment. That is, I hope that if your visit upsets her, you won't press
14: it. I won't.
19: All right. Beth?
20: Yes, come in, Lawrence. Well, who was... Oh.
19: This is Mr. Dollar. He's from the insurance company.
20: I see. Please, sit down.
14: Thanks.
20: I don't believe I quite understand, Mr. Dollar.
14: I'm an insurance investigator.
20: Oh, well, of course. Then would you prefer that we talked in privacy?
14: Well, I leave that up to you, Miss Soderbury.
20: I think Mr. Taft has stayed out of a sense of duty.
19: No, I haven't.
20: But at least this will give you a chance to leave for a bit, Lawrence. I'll be all right.
19: All right, Beth. I probably should run home for a while.
20: All right. And thank you ever so much, Lawrence. You've been terribly helpful.
19: I'll phone you in an hour. Good evening, Mr. Dollar.
14: Good night, Mr. Taft.
20: Now, Mr. Dollar, when did you arrive?
14: About 3 this afternoon.
20: Then undoubtedly you know more about this horrible thing than I do.
14: I'm afraid it's not very much. I've been working with Constable Remond. He wants to narrow it down to one of the local men who is against the factory reopening. But from what I've learned, it refuses to be narrowed very much on that basis.
20: Yes, I'm afraid you're quite right. My brother was not famous for making friends. I say that at the risk of sounding cold and unemotional.
14: Emotion very seldom helps in my work.
20: Which is ferreting out the truth. I think Gordon understood what he was doing. I'm sure he did. He knew that our people detest change. They simply can't cope with it. Yet he forced it on them in 1942.
14: You feel yourself to be apart from your people, Miss Soderbury.
20: Yes, but only by reason of inheritance. Change was forced upon me, too. I was much younger than my brother. I was sent to school in England, but I came back and found it quite easy to forget and settle back into this tiny world.
14: I suppose the whole town did during the years after the factory closed.
20: Of course it did.
14: There was one particular man, Ben Sutherland. What do you think of him?
20: I don't know. I suppose his name is in everyone's mind tonight. The death of his son because of the hated factory, it had a violent reaction on him. And why not? He knew his son hadn't been born to stand in front of the machine that killed him. What does he say?
0: He can't be located. He left town last night. He took young Ben with him.
20: I hope it isn't him. He suffered enough. Oh, what could be troubling the general?
0: That your dog?
20: Yes, General Scott. He didn't alarm when you arrived, did he?
0: No, it was the first I've heard from him.
20: Oh, someone else's animal, perhaps. But that seldom happens. He's well able to fend for himself. He's a...
0: By the time we got an oil lantern lit and I found the dog, he was moving silently toward the house, trailing what looked like a fractured front leg. I didn't know what to think when I told the surviving sister about it. She didn't seem frightened. But I couldn't help wondering whether her loyalty to her people wasn't misplaced, and whether the killer hadn't decided to eliminate all the Sodaberries from the town that bore their name. I phoned Constable Raymond as soon as I got back into the house, but it was a needless call. The sound of the shots in the quiet village had aroused everyone, and those who cared seemed to know right where to come. The first to arrive was Edward Whiteman, the dead man's assistant. Less than a minute later, the constable and Lawrence Taft. After we'd made another swing around the house without turning up anything, and after we'd satisfied ourselves that Beth Sodaberry was well protected, Raymond and I started back toward my hotel. Tell me about Beth and these others, Whiteman and this man Taft.
21: Which end do you want first?
0: Whiteman. He's not a native, is he?
21: No, he's from Bangor. He came here when Mr. Sodaberry commenced to open up.
0: He's not an old friend like Taft, then?
21: Not hardly. Lawrence Taft was orphaned a good deal back. His folks died in a fire. Mr. Sodaberry took him in, sent him to school in Brunswick. Taft helped him with the factory last term. He made a smart man out of him. But I wouldn't say a happy one.
0: How come?
21: Unless folks leave town and never come back, they're all mixed up. When they're twixt and between, like Taft is, it ain't natural.
0: That's pretty much what Beth told me.
21: She and him have been sort of thick off and on. Well, I'll cut across here. You got your directions straight?
0: Yeah. Where was Lawrence Taft this morning, Constable?
21: You mean when the trouble broke out?
0: That's right.
21: With Miss Beth, most likely. Why?
0: I guess we can check that, then.
21: You aren't thinking he killed Mr. Sodaberry, are you?
0: I don't want anything to slip by us.
21: You don't know us, people. We pay what we owe if it takes all our life. The debt that was between them two was thicker than blood. Lawrence Taft would have killed himself before he would have killed Mr. Sodaberry.
0: You know them better than I do.
21: That's the truth. I'll see you in the morning. I hope you sleep well.
0: The next day, things moved along a little more according to the book. The county men arrived before noon to remove the body for autopsy and ballistics examination, and soon after they left a report. Came in from the state police. Ben Sutherland and his truck had been spotted leaving a town 5 miles away. A car escorted him to Sodaberry, and the constable and I were at his house when he arrived.
20: Ben!
22: Stop your nagging tongue. Go in the house where you're suited to be. I'll tend to your prying when I've a mind to.
20: Yes, Ben. I was only worried how you got hurt so horrible.
21: From the look of your face and your clothes, Ben, you've been through one thing or another.
22: Who might you be?
0: My name is Dollar. I'm an insurance investigator.
21: He's come to help me defend the laws of the state, Ben.
22: And it's true, Fred, that Mr. Sodaberry was shot and killed.
21: That's true.
0: When did you hear about it, Mr. Sutherland?
22: Those men that stopped me, they told me. They told me you wanted to talk to me about it, Fred.
21: That's true. And I don't take to it, because we were friends.
0: You left town night before last, Mr. Sutherland. Where'd you go?
22: Do I have to answer this stranger's questions?
21: It'll be better if you do.
22: And that night, I made up my mind what I had to do. I took young Ben away. That's my youngest son. I should have took my oldest boy. I knew I should have, but I listened to the talk about the factory and wages and such things. So I didn't take him. And that factory did. And I never got him back.
0: And you've blamed Gordon Sodaberry for it all these years?
22: No, I blamed myself. I knew what to do, and I didn't do it.
0: Didn't you make public threats against him?
22: That was a coward's talk. I talked big in front of my friends. I didn't know what else to do. I didn't kill him, Fred.
0: Where'd you go the other night?
22: I heard the talk start again. Young Ben talking about the factory, what the wages would buy. He'd be careful, he told me. And if he earned enough wages, he'd go to school like Lawrence Taft, crazy like his brother. And I put an axe handle to him and put him in the truck and carried him away.
0: Where, Mr. Sutherland?
22: He's on a farm where he belongs, up north, above Brighton. He's on the farm. We'll be safe.
0: How far away is it?
22: More than 20 miles.
0: What time did you leave?
22: After 9 o'clock.
0: You got there before midnight, then?
22: We slept in the truck. I left him with Alex Turner, son of...
0: Then you had time to drive back here before the factory... Then you had time to drive back here before the factory ceremony started.
22: I went to Brighton.
0: Your face is scratched and cut. Your clothes are torn. How did that happen?
22: I fought with a man.
0: What man, and why did you fight?
22: I don't know what man. I don't know who. I fought because I was drunk. I went to Brighton to drink, and that's what I did. Not for 9 years has that happened.
0: You didn't come back here last night and have to fight off a dog at the Soderbury place?
22: I was in Brighton.
0: If you were, you'll probably be asked to prove
22: that's
0: it.
22: That's where I was.
0: And you'd better start remembering who you fought or who you were with. That's all for me, Constable. We were involved with approximately 280 people, most of whom were known to each other by sight, at least. The work Constable Remen had been doing without me had alibied most of them. Practically everybody had been on the street during the start of the ceremony and at the time of the shooting. Less than 40 were unaccounted for at 5:30 that afternoon when the county officers called in their report. The point of entry was just below the left armpit. The arm hadn't been touched. The angle of entry still made it look like the killer had fired from the roof of the store. And the murder weapon was identified as a not-too-common rifle, caliber 250-3000. In an hour, the unaccounted-for citizens seemed to be trimmed down to four who owned that caliber rifle. Ben Sutherland was among them. It was close to noon the following day before the results of the test firing came back. The murder weapon wasn't among the rifles that were sent in.
17: Well, then I did something wrong. I am no great shakes at trouble like this.
0: It's not necessarily that we did something wrong, Constable. Maybe we just didn't do quite enough. One of those 250-3000s got away from us.
17: A man's rifle is no secret here. He's proud of it.
0: What kind of rifle did Gordon Soderbury own?
17: Why?
0: The townspeople hated the factory. That's the motive we've given them. But none of them own the murder weapon. Not even poor Ben Sutherland with a stronger motive than anyone else. Unless he could have bought a rifle with just this in mind and kept it hidden.
17: I don't know.
0: We'll work on that, too. But for now, let's look at the people we've neglected. Edward Whiteman can't be involved because he was sitting next to the victim. You tell me Lawrence Taft is clear.
17: He wouldn't ever kill Mr. Soderbury.
0: Then the sister. She seems to belong more to the town than to the family. She didn't approve of what her brother was doing.
17: I can't hold a thing like that in my mind. We don't kill our kin here.
0: There are some that have. Will you do this for me? Will you get the three of them in here and keep them for an hour?
17: But how would I keep them?
0: I don't know. Write up a statement for them to sign. Something about the ballistics reports. You can spend some time over them. Then ask the sister to go into detail about what she's going to do with the factory. I'll try to take less than an hour.
17: I ain't saying I can do it word for word, but I'll try. And if you'll write that statement, I'll be obliged. I ain't so good with a pencil.
0: It took me somewhat less than an hour, and what I found didn't make sense for a while. A rifle, well hidden beneath some torn clothes in the closet. The rifle's caliber matched that of the weapon that had killed Gordon Soderbury. I reached his home soon after his sister did.
20: Well, yes, he's here, Mr. Dollar.
0: How much do you know what lay behind the trouble the other morning?
20: I beg your pardon?
0: If you know who killed your brother, you'd better clear your skirts. Two people are going to tear up any lies you tell.
20: Mr. Dollar, if you know, please tell me.
0: Lawrence Taft.
20: Oh, no. No, he didn't. Why do you say that?
0: You better say that first line again.
20: Oh, no. No, he didn't. Why do you say that?
0: We've pretty much cleared the whole town of the murder. You can't do that without having something left over.
20: Oh, but you're wrong. Lawrence wouldn't kill my brother.
0: That's what I've been told. But would you react the same way if Edward Whiteman was dead and I told you Taft had killed him?
20: I'm sorry. I don't... Lawrence, come here.
1: I'm here, Ben. But listen.
20: It isn't true. It isn't true, is it?
1: I heard what you said, Mr. Dollar. What reason would you have to say anything like that?
0: I just left your house. In it, I found a rifle and some clothing that was torn by the dog last night when you evidently came back to overhear what I said to Beth.
20: Lawrence.
0: You didn't have any reason to kill Gordon Soderbury, did you?
1: No, I didn't.
0: But you hated Whiteman, didn't
1: what
0: you?
1: What reason would I...
0: The factory, for one. You were important last time, but you were left out the other morning, isn't that right?
20: Oh, always the factory. What difference did it make to you, Lawrence?
0: Remen told me you people always paid your debts. Maybe that was it. that an outsider came in and forced him out so he couldn't prove himself. Maybe he was afraid white men would force him out of your life, too. I don't know.
20: Lawrence, you didn't think that I...
19: Yes.
0: You did try to kill Edward Whiteman, didn't
19: you? Yes.
0: And Gordon Soderbury was killed by mistake.
19: Yes.
20: Lawrence, no.
19: I didn't mean to. I know I'm weak and I'm mixed up. I don't know where I belong, but I knew he couldn't stay here. Whiteman was taking my place, and I knew people were laughing at me because I failed. I did try to kill him. Thought it was for you.
20: Lawrence.
19: I didn't know until later. Later, I found out. Later, I found out it was Gordon. It was dead. Gordon, I owe him everything.

Expense account item two, same as item one, transportation back to Hartford. Expense account total, $84.90. Remarks? None. Except that maybe the now wealthy Beth Soderbury may have been right. That anybody with generations of background in an insular village like that does take a gamble when he comes out. To say nothing of a half-generation Hartfordian when he goes in. Yours truly, Johnny Dollar.

0: Yours truly, Johnny Dollar, stars Edmund O'Brien in the title role and is written by Gil Dowd with music by Wilbur Hatch. Edmund O'Brien can soon be seen in the Paramount Pictures production, Warpath. Featured in tonight's cast were Robert North, Howard McNear, Virginia Gregg, Larry Thor, Sammy Hill, Herb Butterfield, and David Light. Yours truly, Johnny Dollar, was transcribed in Hollywood by Jaime Del Valle. This is Bob Lamond inviting you to join us next week at this time when Edmund O'Brien returns as...
1: Yours truly, Johnny Dollar.
2: Johnny Dollar.
3: Mr. Dollar, my name is...
2: Yes? Well?
3: My name is Fred Ackerloyd.
2: Ackerloyd?
3: Yes.
2: Well, what insurance company do you represent, Mr. Ackerloyd?
3: No, none, Mr. Dollar. It's just that I'm the only... Well, you see, I'm calling from...
2: Yes? Hello?
3: Mr. Dollar.
2: Well? What's this all about, Mr. Ackerloyd?
3: Well...
2: Yeah?
3: It's about a murder.
2: Go on.
3: Yes.
2: Well, who? Where?
3: His name was Phil Bernasconi.
2: Bernasconi. Well, go on, sir.
3: No, I can't.
2: Why not? Because you did it?
3: No, good heavens, no. Believe me.
2: Tell me this. Do the police know about it?
3: Well, yes, of course, but what they don't know...
2: What don't they know?
3: They don't know who did it.
2: But you do. Is that it?
3: Yes.
2: Well, who was it? Come on, Mr. Ackerloyd.
3: No, I tell you, I can't.
2: Well, why not?
3: Well, don't you see? Don't you understand? It would be like signing my own death warrant.
2: All right, now you listen to me.
3: No, I'm sorry. Forgive me.
2: Well, what do you mean? Hello? I wonder what that was all about.
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1: Yours truly, Johnny Dollar.

0: 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Following is an account of expenses incurred during my investigation of the Informer matter. As I've mentioned several times in these reports, informers play a mighty big part in the solution of major crimes. Obviously, the man who called me on the phone was one of these. And I, like a darn fool, didn't contrive to keep him on, make him tell me what he knew. Also, of course, I had no idea whether the victim he named was an insurance client or not. But if not, why phone me? Expense account item one, 10 cents for a phone call to Pat McCracken at the Universal Adjustment Bureau. Always a mine of information where anything having to do with the insurance business is concerned.
1: Well, the only way I can find out, Johnny, is by contacting all the companies that subscribe to our adjustment service.
0: Well, then maybe you better, because
1: you
0: have a...
1: You see, a company doesn't report a death or loss or whatever to us until a claim has been filed.
0: Yeah, I know, Pat.
1: Now, this guy's name was Phil or Philip Bernasconi.
0: That's right.
1: And the man on the phone said he was murdered.
0: Yep.
1: What was his name?
0: Well, a kind of funny one. Fred Ackerloyd. Now, he told me just what I told you and then hung up on me.
1: Why didn't you try calling him back?
0: Where? He isn't listed in the directory.
1: Then I'll tell you what you do.
0: Well, I did, Pat.
1: What?
0: And the chief operator said there isn't even an unlisted number for him. So maybe he called from a phone booth.
1: Or from out of town.
0: But where? He started to tell me and then quit.
1: You better forget it, Johnny. Maybe it was just some crackpot making a nuisance of himself.
0: No, Pat. On this one, I've got a hunch. A real hunch.
1: Oh, you and your hunches. And what if this victim isn't insured with one of our companies?
0: Well, then why did Ackerloyd call me?
1: I haven't the least idea. But until we get word from one of our companies of a murder...
0: Pat, I've got an idea.
1: A man named Philip Bernasconi, plus a request for investigation. A specific request for your services.
0: Pat, haven't I seen a stack of out-of-town phone directories down there at your office?
1: Sure. And do you have any idea how many of them there are?
0: So what?
1: Oh, now, Johnny, this is ridiculous. Look, too much time on your hands and don't know what to do with it?
0: Maybe.
1: Why get all excited, get yourself into an uproar when you don't know for sure? Well, why bother?
0: Why not? Item two... $1.20 for a cab to Pat's office in the Spear building on the square. And there, over his protest, in a little cubbyhole in back of the switchboard room, I started going through phone books, directories from all over the country.
2: If you ask me, Johnny, somebody just made up that name.
0: Maybe?
2: Ackerloyd. Look, I tell you again, this is ridiculous.
0: Well, why don't you stop yammering and give me a hand?
2: Crazy phone call that could have come from anywhere in the United States and because some nut said there was a murder somewhere. Hey, look. Oh, a directory from Vineland, New Jersey. That's my old hometown. What do you know?
0: The name Ackerloyd in it? Take a look.
2: Oh, a name like that in my own hometown, you think I wouldn't have known about it? Here, you see? Academy Dog and Cat Hospital, Ace Heater Company, Ackenbach, Ackerloyd, Ackerman, Huh?
3: Ackerloyd?
0: Well, let me see that. Ackerloyd Frederick.
3: Well, I'll be darned.
0: 2424 East Elmer Street.
2: Okay, Pat.
3: Oh, now, Johnny, this is ridiculous.
0: You said that. Am I on expense account?
2: Expense account? You certainly are not, unless we get the word from one of our companies down there.
0: Well, when you do, let me know. I'll be at the, well, at whatever hotel there is in Vineland, New Jersey. Item three, $19.20. Taxi to Bradley Field and a plane to Philadelphia, PA. And during the flight, I began to wonder if maybe this time Pat wasn't right. If this wild hunch of mine wasn't pretty ridiculous. Nonetheless, item four, there in the city of brotherly love, is $50 deposit on a rental car. I crossed the Delaware River Bridge. I forgot the toll, so skip that. And drove down to the heart of sunny southern Jersey. I registered at the Vineland Hotel on Landis Avenue, dropped off my bags in room 313, and then started out through the lobby to hunt for the address of Ackroyd on East Elmer Street. But the clerk at the desk stopped me.
2: Mr. Dollar.
0: Yeah?
2: Try to call you up in your room.
0: Oh?
2: His telegram just arrived for you.
0: Mm-hmm.
2: Yes, sir.
0: Thanks. Now, let's see. Well, from Pat McCracken. Says, I don't know how you do it, Johnny.
1: Johnny, but you were right. It was murder. You're on expense account.
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1: I don't know how you do it, Johnny, but you were right. 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
0: murder of Philip Bernasconi. Signed, Pat McCracken.
2: Bad news, Mr. Dollar.
0: Listen, did you know a man by the name of Philip Bernasconi?
2: Yeah, sure did, and I wasn't one bit surprised when somebody murdered him a couple of days ago.
0: How come?
2: Well, he wasn't what you'd call a bad sort, not anymore. Trying to get to himself in that nice little house of his over on Pear Street.
0: Well, tell me.
2: Well, nobody in town could figure out where he got the money to retire him, only being in his early 50s. And then the word got around he'd piled it up in some kind of rocket, and he didn't do so good by some of his pals. Well, you know what they say about those kinds.
0: Where's the phone booth?
2: There, against the wall.
0: Thanks.
2: They say that sooner or later those gangsters always get even, they do, and it looks to me like this time they finally did. What I mean is...

0: My call was to Harry Branson, my ever-worried little pal at Philly Mutual.
1: John, thank goodness you called.
0: Yes, Harry. Pat McCracken wired
1: me. You must come down here right away, John.
0: Well, as a matter of fact...
1: Now don't bother stopping here in Philadelphia. Go right on down to Vineland, New Jersey.
0: Well, that's where I am.
1: There's been a murder, and you must solve it immediately. A client of ours by the name of Philip J. Bernasconi, insured for some $30,000.
0: Harry...
1: At first, the police thought it was an accident, which would have meant $60,000 because of the double indemnity clause.
0: Now, listen, will you?
1: But the chief, the police chief, tells me that... What'd you say?
0: What have I had a chance to say?
1: You're where?
0: In Vineland.
1: Well, why didn't you say so?
0: Harry...
1: But as long as you are, well, go to it, John, and I wish you luck.
0: Just give me the answer to the all-important question.
1: Yes, what is it?
0: Who's the beneficiary of this insurance?
1: Well, you see, in spite of Bernasconi's rather shady past, he, the beneficiary, was willing to forget it. Let him live in peace down there.
0: The beneficiary's name?
1: He even promised to protect Bernasconi from this very thing that's happened.
0: His name, Harry?
1: Name? I told you, Bernasconi.
0: No, the beneficiary.
1: Oh, of course, yes. It's the man you're to contact. His name is Harvey Renzoli.
0: Renzoli?
1: Yes, he's the chief of police.
0: He's what?
1: Who?
0: Renzoli.
1: But I told you the chief of police.
0: And the beneficiary.
1: That's right. So see him, John. I'll see him right away.
0: Sorry, Harry.
1: Sorry.
0: He's the one man I don't want to see.
1: What?
0: Not yet. Renzoli was not only Phil Bernasconi's beneficiary, but the chief of police who'd promised him protection against his old gangster pals. I got into my rental car and headed east on Elmer Street, a block south of Landis Avenue. By the time I got to 2424, I was practically out in the country. The house sat alone, except for one across the road, and was a rather shabby little affair, badly in need of a coat of paint. An old man in overalls was pounding away at a shaky-looking mailbox out in front of the place.
2: That ought to hold her. Howdy.
0: I'm looking for Mr. Fred Ackroyd.
2: I'm kind of deep.
0: Are you Mr. Ackroyd?
2: No. I'm the owner. I'm his landlord, but this here's where he lives.
0: Okay, thanks. Uh-huh.
2: I ain't seen him around today, but I think there's somebody in there.
0: Okay.
2: You want to know anything about him, I'll be in my own place across the street. You hear me?
0: Yeah, thanks.
3: Yes? Something I can do for you?
0: The man at the door was tall, young, with a dark complexion and smooth black hair. His eyes took me in, all of me at one quick glance. Those eyes were pretty sharp, and so was the hat that he wore. He was hardly that kind, but I caught a whiff of perfume as he opened the door.
3: I said, "Is there something I can do for you, mister?"
0: "Yeah, I'm looking for a Mr. Fred Ackroyd."
3: "Oh. Well, come in.
0: Thanks. You're Mr. Ackroyd?
3: Is your name Dollar? Johnny Dollar?
0: That's right.
3: Mm-hmm. Then he did get through to you.
0: He?
3: That's right, Ackroyd.
0: Oh?
3: That means we'll have to kill him, too.
0: What?
3: After we get through with
4: you! No, you don't! Oh, yes, I do, baby! Oh!
3: And I'll just take this gun of yours. Yeah. While I go and... Huh? Oh, that crazy landlord. Lucy!
5: Yeah, what do you want?
3: Listen, that fool landlord heard the shots. He's coming across the street. Now tell him it was a backfire. Chase him away. I'll go and bring Ackroyd here so I can put him away alongside of Dollar.
5: Okay, Tony.
3: Yeah. And then you and me... We can get out of this burg.

0: Try new king-size Philip Morris Commanders. New because the tobacco in them is vacuum cleaned. And the cleaner the tobacco, the better it tastes. Yes, the cleaner the tobacco, the better it tastes. Philip Morris Commanders are made by a new kind of machine, the Mark 8, that takes rich, full-flavored tobacco and first gently vacuum cleans it, then rolls the cigarette fully, evenly, cuts the ends clean and firm. The result is new Philip Morris Commanders with the cleanest tobacco ever rolled in a cigarette. Try a pack. You'll get a full, round, king size of solid smoking pleasure because the cleaner the tobacco, the better it tastes. Noticeably better.
1: The Commanders, welcome aboard.
2: What do you mean, shot? You must have heard a backfire from a car, that's all.
3: Maybe so.
2: Oh, sure, you know, with that bad hearing of yours being so deaf and all.
3: Oh, but didn't I see a man go out the back way?
2: Well, sure, it was that man you showed the way up to the door a couple of minutes ago.
3: Funny that he didn't drive away in his car, ain't it?
2: What's funny about it? Look, go on, I'm busy. I gotta clean up Mr. Ackroyd's house before it gets too dark.
3: I ain't seen him around all day. Where'd he go to, miss?
2: How should I know?
3: I talk louder, I don't hear good.
2: I said, how should I know?
3: And I wish he'd tell me when there's somebody coming in here to clean
2: Look,
3: one.
2: Will you leave and let me get my work done?
3: Oh, sure.
2: Boy, that Tony had to leave me here to... Hey, are you still alive?
4: Bet I am.
2: Oh, no.
4: All right, now be quiet.
2: That blood all over your shirt.
4: And a couple of pretty sore ribs, too.
2: Tony thought he killed you if he finds out.
4: He'll find out, all right.
2: No. Hey, come on, now let go of me. You're some kind of cop. Now let go of
4: all
2: me.
4: All right,
2: huh?
4: Now just take it easy. Now look, I hate to sock a woman.
2: Okay.
4: First we turn off these lights in here.
2: Now listen. I didn't do nothing. I'm not one of that gang.
4: Gang?
2: I'm only a friend of Tony's.
4: The gang that knocked off Bernasconi? Well?
2: Yeah. No. Listen, Tony will murder me if I talk.
4: Why? Why did he kill him?
2: Because they found out he was going straight. They found out he was down here palling around with a cop.
4: And where does Fred Ackroyd fit into this? Come on,
2: no,
4: talk.
2: He was Phil's friend from the old days.
4: And he'd come down here to warn him, maybe help him?
2: Yeah. Now let me go. I had nothing to do with it.
4: One more question.
2: Oh, no, please. Tony will kill me. You don't know him.
4: Where did he go? To pick up Ackroyd, to bring him back here and knock him off?
2: I don't know. Please, honest, I don't know. Look, they're coming up the road.
4: Tony.
2: And Mr. Ackroyd all tied up. Listen, mister, please.
4: No time to listen.
2: No. Here. What are you doing, my scarf?
4: Quiet, or so help me.
2: Please, look, forgive and evidence maybe you get me off easy.
4: Let's see. All right, now down on the floor.
2: What are you going to do?
4: Get down. There where I was. And be quiet, you understand?
2: Yeah, sure.
4: It was the fastest rapping job I ever did in my life. And I hoped the gag would keep her quiet. Outside, in the semi-darkness, I could see Tony pushing along a man who was gagged. Had his hands tied behind him and his ankles hobbled with a piece of rope. I crossed, went back of the door, crouched there, and waited.
5: In you go, Ackroyd!
6: Yeah, that's right. You just lay there where I can... Hey, what's the matter with some light in here, Lucy? Lucy, where is he? What happened? Richard, where's Della? Where is he?
7: Right here, Tony. No, you don't.
6: Della!
7: Get him. Hey, you're too weak, ain't you? You're too weak after that shot in the belly.
6: Okay, Della. This time, I don't miss. Now, you just lay still, baby. While I push this barrel right up close to your head. Where it don't make too much noise. The way I did with Bernasconi. And I'm going to do with Ackroyd. And maybe Lucy, too. after I get through with you. Shut up, Lucy. I knew I shouldn't have brought a dame along. Now you shut up. All right, now, Dollar. You are first.
7: Watch them, boys.
6: Cops! All right, you dirty...
7: Okay, boys. We're under control.
8: Right, Chief.
9: Okay, sir.
4: You must be Johnny Dollar.
10: Chief Renzoli?
4: That's right. You okay?
10: Well, what do you think?
4: Well, you just lie there. Take it easy. You don't look too good.
10: Sure. But what brought you in like the U.S. Marines?
4: Well, ever since Sir Sarkaloid. You see, he used to be bookkeeper for a mob up in Philadelphia.
10: Oh?
4: Yeah. So ever since he came here and started hanging around with Phil Bernasconi, Phil was going straight, Mr. Dollar. He was a friend of mine.
10: Yeah, so I understand.
4: Well, anyhow, I've kind of kept an eye on Aykroyd. Untie him, one of you boys. Take out his gag.
8: Yeah, sure, Chief.
4: When Phil was killed, well, Aykroyd was clean. He just wouldn't talk. Not to me, anyhow. But I felt he knew who did it. I also figured whoever did do it might come down here to make sure he couldn't talk.
10: Yes, which is exactly what happened. But how did you know who I am?
4: Phone call from that insurance man up in Philadelphia.
10: Harry Branson.
4: Mm-hmm. Said you were coming here, told me what you look like.
10: I see.
4: So when the landlord for this place lives across the street, well, he telephoned me a while ago, gave me your description. He said he thought something funny was going on here. Oh, here he comes now.
3: I told you, Chief. I told you there's something wrong about all the people here in Mr. All these bodies, all the...
11: Well, Chief, shall I bring him too?
4: Well...
10: Why not let him rest a while, Chief? He certainly earned it.
4: Yeah, I guess he has.
10: I understand that Tony recovered well enough to be tried and convicted of Bernasconi's murder. Lucy, his girlfriend, gave enough evidence against the mob in Philly to enable the police there to round them up. Where she is now, I don't know. Like Fred Aykroyd, she moved away. A long way away. Expense account total, including services of a doctor for the bullet crease in my side, $115.20. And believe me, I'll welcome a nice fat fee on this one. Yours truly, Johnny Dollar.

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13: From Hollywood, it's time now for
14: Johnny Dollar.
15: Dollar, the investigator?
14: That's right, insurance investigator.
15: Yes, well, my name is Frank Skinner, Mr. Dollar.
14: Yes?
15: You see, my wife and I run the Sunny Dream Home up here at Buckland Center. Old folks' home it is.
14: I see. Well, now, what can I do for you, Mr. Skinner?
15: Well, I'm afraid there's something wrong here, Mr. Dollar. You see, we've never had anything like this before.
14: Like what, sir?
15: Well, to begin with, all our clients are pretty well insured.
14: Yes.
15: All right. We've been having a lot of deaths here at the home these past months. Too many, Mr. Dollar.
14: Well, after all, if your clients are all very old people...
15: Yes, sir, they are, but you see, these have all been accidental deaths.
14: Yeah, well, don't forget, sir, that older people are very often quite prone to accidents.
15: Yes, sir, that's true, but... Well, if you want the truth, I don't think they've been accidents.
14: Oh?
15: No, sir. And if something isn't done to stop this, well, I think maybe you'd better come up here and see us.
14: Mr. Skinner, I think you're right.
13: Bob Bailey in the exciting adventures of the man with the action-packed expense account. America's fabulous.

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1: Yours truly, Johnny Dollar.
0: And now, Act One of Yours Truly, Johnny Dollar.

0: 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Following is an account of expenses incurred during my investigation of the Sunny Dream matter. Expense account item 110 cents for a phone call to Pat McCracken, my old friend and contact at Universal Adjustment Bureau.
1: Oh, say, I'm glad you called, Johnny.
0: Yeah, well, Pat, I just want you to know I won't be available for a couple of days.
1: Oh, yes, you will.
0: And it isn't because of any insurance matter.
1: Yes, it is.
0: What's happened is that I've just received a phone call that's aroused my curiosity. And, well, at any rate, any assignments you may have for me will have to wait until I get...
1: That's where you're wrong, Johnny.
0: I said we'll have to wait until... What?
1: Just happens you have an assignment right now. As a matter of fact, I was just about to call you.
0: Well, can I wait a couple of days?
1: Oh, no. Johnny, I want you to run over to Buckland Center.
0: Huh?
1: I think you heard me.
0: The Sunny Dream home for the aged?
1: That's right. How did you know?
0: Never mind that. What's wrong over there that you know about?
1: Oh, the number of deaths over there within the past few months have made our actuarial tables look like a big fat mistake. And the companies that have carried the insurance on them are getting a little worried.
0: All separate companies, huh?
1: Yeah, but they all cleared their policies through us, fortunately. Otherwise, we'd never have gotten wind of this. Anyway, I promised to send you over there.
0: Any particular reason for thinking something's wrong, aside from the unusual number of deaths?
1: Yes.
0: What?
1: The beneficiary of the policies that have had to be paid.
0: Who?
1: The Sunny Dream Home for the Aged.
0: I gassed up my jalopy at the sign of the Flying Red Horse, that's item 2425, and drove some 30 miles south and east on Highway 2. I found the Sunny Dream Home just north of Buckland Center. It consisted of a huge old frame house surrounded by trees and well-kept gardens. In comfortable chairs scattered here and there on the wide porch and lawn, nice-looking, well-dressed older folks sat around reading, chatting, playing cards, enjoying the late afternoon sun. The whole place looked clean, quiet, and restful. After parking my car, I walked slowly up the long, flower-bordered walk under the trees toward the entrance. And as I did so, a little wizened old man in a wheelchair detached himself from a group of the old folks and wheeled over to me.
2: Mr. Dollar?
0: Yeah, that's right.
2: I'm Frank Skinner, the one that called you.
0: Oh, how are you, Mr. Skinner?
2: Come right along in the office where we can talk.
0: Yeah, sure. Oh, may I give you a hand with that chair?
2: Nope, don't need it.
0: Huh? I must say you handle it well.
2: Should. Haven't been on my feet in over 5 years now. You can help me up this little ramp, though, if you don't mind.
0: Oh, sure. Here you are.
2: Walter, my stepson built me that ramp.
0: Good idea.
2: Yes, sir. It's a big help to a man that can't use his legs. Now, right around the side of the porch here. Oh, evening, Miss Baker.
3: Good evening, Mr. Skinner.
2: Here we are. If you just open the door.
0: Sure.
2: You just sit down there and I'll get right to the point.
0: Okay, fine.
2: Now, you listen to me. I'd appreciate it if you'd let the folks here think that you've just come to look over the place, like maybe you've got some old relative you'd like a nice home for.
0: In other words, you don't want to alarm your clients.
2: Guests, Mr. Dollar. They're honored guests, all happy and with no worries.
0: Uh-huh. Well, I must say that those I saw outside looked perfectly content. But now, about those so-called accidents.
2: 5 of our people have died within the last 6 months, Mr. Dollar. 5 of them. Terrible. And like I told you on the telephone, they looked like accidents.
0: What kind of accidents?
2: Well, now, the first one. Well, maybe it was. That was old Miss Epp. Lived in the little guest cottage out back.
0: What happened?
2: Small fire. Must have started in the wastebasket or something by the time we got to her. Well, she'd suffocated. And I suppose Mr. Perley might have been accidental, too. Food poisoning it was. At least that's what the doctor called it. But nobody else got sick on them. All those canned peaches, Mr. Dollar.
0: Who was the doctor?
2: Old Doc Cherry from town. Of course, Mr. Perley was the only one that had 3 helpings of them. But my wife never had trouble with her canning before.
0: Well, go on, Mr. Skinner.
2: Well, old Miss Sharmley fell down the main stairs to the living. Look through the door there. You can see the stairs.
0: Well, that's a long stairway for elderly folks.
2: Then Miss Lizzie Bell. We called her Miss Lizzie Bell, though her real name was...
0: What happened to her?
2: She fell out the window of her bedroom. And, Mr. Dollar, she just wasn't strong enough to get her window open that wide. She was 94. Then poor old Miss Betzler. She fell down the stairs, too.
0: Well, Mr. Skinner, if those people aren't able to negotiate a stairway like that, you're at fault for requiring them to do it.
2: Well, most of them are. The others had their rooms here on the first floor, like I have, too.
0: How about Miss Lizzie Bell, who was 94?
2: Well, she never left her room until she fell, or until she was pushed by somebody younger and stronger than she was.
0: Well, unless you can prove something like that.
2: I have to prove that those others were pushed down the stairs.
0: Right so. You see, from what you've told me so far, Mr. Skinner, there's no reason to suspect those deaths weren't accidental.
2: Even so many of them, all within a space of only 6 months.
0: Unless, as I say, you can come up with some concrete evidence to indicate otherwise.
2: All right, then. You can tell me this. Why did all those things happen late at night, when those poor old folks wouldn't have any reason to be up and around, when there wasn't anybody around who could help them, until it was too late?
0: Well, so far as that's concerned...
2: Boy, sure, sure. Folks have got to get up at night sometimes, one reason or another. But they all had their own private baths, and if they want anything from downstairs, like something to read or some hot milk, something like that, why, all they have to do is ring the push button in their room, and my wife gets it for them. We do that all the time.
0: Where is your wife, by the way?
2: Martha? Why, she's right...
4: Right here, Frank. Who's this you're blabbing off your mouth to?
2: Why, Martha, this is Mr. Johnny Dollar, insurance investigator.
4: Investigator, huh? Well, you can march yourself right out of here.
0: Oh, now, just a minute, Mrs. Skinner.
4: Just a minute, nothing. You get out of here and leave us alone.
0: Mrs. Skinner.
4: And if you don't, I'll throw you out. And if you don't think I'm young and strong enough, then I'll show you.
0: Strong enough to throw a little old lady out of a window? Or shove a couple of people downstairs?
4: Get out.
5: Act two of yours truly, Johnny Dollar, in a moment.
6: And now for another episode in the life of Sergeant Donald Bellwether, my husband.

0: Oh, that's what I call a good dinner, Reba. Oh, that was delicious.
1: Well, I'm glad to hear that, dear. More coffee?
0: Yeah, just about a half a cup, please.
1: All right. There you are.
0: Thank you.
1: Now, tell me all about your safety class. Did the boys enjoy your speech?
0: Oh, yeah, they sure did. Thanks to you, I did quite well. My lieutenant complimented me afterward.
1: Well, good.
0: Yeah, but that same lieutenant threw me a curve, too.
1: How, dear?
0: Well, after I gave my talk, he asked the men if there were any questions. Well, that did it. One of the guys stood up and said, look, Sarge, you claim there were over 95,000 deaths and over 9.5 million people injured in accidents in the U.S. last year. Looks to me like all those safety campaigns and slogans are doing no good at all.
1: Well, how did you answer it?
0: I didn't. I couldn't think of an answer. I got out of it by saying I'd have more facts and figures at the next meeting.
1: All right. Let's see now. Oh, yeah, here it is. Now, first, Sergeant Bellwether, you start off by telling the boys that since 1913, the accidental death rate has been reduced 35%.
0: Mm-hmm.
1: Or, in other words, if there hadn't been campaigns and safety measures put into effect to reduce accidents, almost 1 million more people would have been killed in the last 46 years.
0: Is that right?
1: It certainly is. I'm reading it right out of the National Safety Council record book. Oh, and another thing. Accidents in the farming areas are much higher than in the city. Now, do you know why?
0: Why?
1: Because in rural areas, there are fewer policemen enforcing safety laws and less traffic signs and signals to guide the motorists.
0: Mm-hmm.
1: You know, many more cars travel the city streets, and yet the per capita rate of accidents is much higher in the rural areas. Of course, the reason is obvious. In the city, more safety measures are instituted and obeyed.
0: Reba, you are wonderful. That's a good logical answer. I don't know what I'd do without it.
1: Oh, that's my Donald.

0: And now, Act Two of Yours Truly, Johnny Dollar and the Sunny Dream Matter.
1: Martha Skinner, co-owner and the real manager of the Sunny Dream Home for the Aged, was a big woman, tall, muscular, and a lot younger than her husband.
2: I don't want your kind snooping around, Mr. Dollar, so get out of here and leave us alone.
1: Your husband seems to think those deaths here in your home for the aged weren't so accidental, Mrs. Skinner.
2: Oh, he does.
3: Yes, that's what I told him, dear.
2: If you'd keep that mouth of yours shut, Frank, we wouldn't have this sort of thing. Why don't you and that wheelchair get out of here?
1: You sound as though you have something to hide, Mrs. Skinner.
2: I have nothing to hide. Don't you see what your coming around here will do to our nice place? It'll give us a bad name, that's what it'll do. Folks come here on the recommendation of the folks that live here. And if your sort starts prowling around, it'll make our nice home for them sound like a murder factory, and I won't have it.
1: Oh, now, just calm down a moment.
2: Those poor old folks, Miss Lizzie Bell and Mr. Purley and the rest, were accidental, that's all. Have you got any reason to think they weren't?
1: Well, I didn't have until a minute ago.
2: What do you mean by that?
1: If they weren't accidents, well, it certainly took somebody younger and stronger to push them down those stairs.
2: You mean me?
1: Well?
2: No. No, Mr. Dollar, you're wrong. And if anybody started that talk about not being accidents, I guess I did.
3: Yes, you did, Martha.
2: Oh, I was so upset, those fine old people passing away. Why, they were like family to me. I guess I said a lot of things that didn't make sense. Until the doctor and the police came around and told me I was wrong.
1: The police investigated?
3: Yes, and they made quite a stir. I guess that's why your being here has upset Martha.
1: Well, of course, if they found nothing.
2: Mr. Dollar, do you think that I could do anything like what you're... that I could harm a single hair of any of these nice old people? What possible reason could I have, and what sense would it make? Why, we're being paid for their living here, and if anything happens to them...
1: Yeah. Yeah, if anything happens to them, you collect a nice, big, fat hunk of insurance money.
2: You know about that.
1: Insurance investigator, remember?
2: No. No, you're wrong. It was their idea to name us in their policies. Now, wasn't it, Frank?
3: Yes, Martha, it certainly was.
1: Well, let's not talk about it anymore now. It's getting late, so I think I'll drive back to Buckland Center and have some dinner.
2: Well, you'll do no such thing. Now, you'll have your supper, your dinner, right here. And if you wish to stay overnight...
4: Oh, no. You mean I'll have another room to fix up?
2: Well, I'll help you, of course. Walter, this is Mr. Johnny Dollar.
4: Dollar? The insurance investigator I hear about all the time on the radio?
3: That's right, son.
4: What's your business here, Dollar?
2: Frank called in, son.
3: Yes.
4: About those accidents?
1: Yeah, that's right. What do you think about them, Walter?
4: Look, Dollar, Mother's got enough trouble without you coming around.
2: Walter.
4: Well, it's true, Ma. You know it. First, it's the police making a big racket.
1: We've been through all that, Walter. I asked you a question.
4: Well, why don't you get out of here and leave us alone? I'm sick of all this nonsense. I'm sick of this whole place.
2: Oh, Walter.
4: Year after year, working like a dog for a lot of old fogies.
1: Are there only the three of you to take care of this place?
4: That's right. Oh, and of course, Frank here is a lot of help tied down to that wheelchair.
3: Well, I do all the office work.
4: Oh, sure. Big deal. Handle all the money, too. What about the talk that as soon as we get enough money, we can sell out and get away from here? Hey, look, Dollar, what difference is it to you who keeps this place up?
1: Hey, you're a pretty husky fellow, Walter.
4: Yeah, yeah. Would you like a little demonstration on you? Now, what do you mean by that?
1: Well, maybe I'll tell you after I've had a look around.
2: Then you will stay.
1: Oh, yeah, I'll stay until I'm satisfied.
4: Well, you won't be here for long if I've got anything to do with it. Understand?
1: Is that a threat, Walter?
4: Take it any way you like.
2: I'm sorry, Mr. Dollar. I'm sure he didn't mean that the way it sounded.
1: Yeah. Well, tell me, do you two have joint ownership of this place, you and Mr. Skinner?
2: Well, it's really in my name.
1: And if anything were to happen to you?
2: It would go to Frank and Walter.
1: I see. Walter said that you've talked about getting enough money to sell out and leave this place.
3: He certainly did.
1: Is that what you plan to do?
3: Yes, sir.
2: Well... I'm not so sure.
3: Of course you are.
2: I've grown to love this place. All the nice people who... Mr. Dollar.
1: Yeah?
2: Enough money, you said. Like a lot of insurance money from... Oh, no. You can't think that Walter would... Oh, no. He's spoiled and fresh and impetuous and talks a lot, but surely you don't think...
1: Mrs. Skinner, what would you think?
0: Act three of Yours Truly, Johnny Dollar, in a moment.
5: Do you know who said, "Eternal vigilance is the price of liberty"? Those famous words were written by Thomas Jefferson. Jefferson knew that human nature tends to cause us to take for granted the freedoms for which others have fought valiantly. He knew that Americans had to be alert, or the essential freedoms of democracy would be taken away. That's why Jefferson gave his warning to the Americans of his era and to their descendants. He set the price for liberty as eternal vigilance. And Americans through the years have heeded Jefferson's warning. They have been alert to detect and resist the enemies of liberty. Remember the words of Thomas Jefferson. They are part of your American heritage. The price of liberty is eternal vigilance.
0: And now, Act Three of Yours Truly, Johnny Dollar and the Sunny Dream Matter.
1: At dinner that evening, I made a point of chatting with as many guests of the Sunny Dream Home for the Aged as possible. Sweet old Mrs. Baker, who must have been in her 80s, pretty much summed things up as we talked together on the porch in the cool of the evening.
6: You're all really kind of sorry for Walter, Mr. Dollar. Young man like that doesn't really have a place here among all of us old ones.
1: Yeah, I wonder why he doesn't go out on his own then, Mrs. Baker.
6: Because in spite of his brash, noisy way, he loves his mother, Martha. And since she has so much to do taking care of us, why, he just stays and helps her. Isn't she one of the loveliest people you ever met?
1: Well, she certainly seems devoted to you folks.
6: And she is. Makes us toe the line. Balls us out sometimes, just like a mother hen. But she's all heart.
1: And Mr. Skinner?
6: Very nice. Handles the business affairs of the home real good, too. It isn't generally known, but he's the one who gave us the idea of making out our insurance to the Sunny Dream.
1: Oh?
6: Of course, we never told Martha.
7: Oh, there you are. Evening, Miss Baker.
6: What a nice young man this is, Mr. Skinner. We've been having a wonderful time talking away about this and that.
7: Yeah, that's fine. They make you a comfortable room upstairs, Mr. Dollar?
1: Yeah, right at the head of the stairs. Very comfortable.
7: Good. Well, don't let me interrupt.
1: I'd like to talk to you a minute, if Mrs. Baker will excuse us.
6: Why, of course.
1: Thank you.
6: And we'll talk again tomorrow, won't we?
1: Sure, of course we will. Good night. Mr. Skinner, when was the last accident when someone fell down those long stairs?
7: Huh? Why, that was Miss Betzler earlier this month. Why?
1: Well, at the head of them, as I came out of my room, I found something that... Well... They were marks that looked to me as though they'd been made by some kind of struggle up there.
7: Oh?
1: And a tiny piece of cloth from a man's suit caught in a splinter on the newel post.
7: Well, what are you going to do about it?
1: Oh, just leave it there. Tomorrow I'll get somebody from the police laboratory over here to look at it.
7: Uh-huh. Well, whoever suit that was must have a tear.
1: No, not necessarily. It was really just a few threads that had been pulled out. But they... might be the clue to a killer.
7: I see. Well, good luck, Mr. Dollar.
1: Yeah. Thanks. In my room, I waited until long after the big home was quiet and wondered. Wondered if my hunch was going to pay off. Hunch? Sitting there on the porch talking with old Mrs. Baker, I'd suddenly remembered something Pat McCracken had told me in the very beginning. He had notified the home I was coming here to investigate. That meant he'd notified Frank Skinner. Could that have been why Skinner phoned me? To allay any suspicion the insurance companies might have? Yeah, I wondered. Finally, about midnight, I heard a noise at the head of the stairway. Quietly, I opened my door. And there at the top of the stairs, armed with a flashlight and standing solidly on his own 2 feet, was the man who said he was confined to a wheelchair.
7: Mr. Dollar.
1: You won't find anything there, Mr. Skinner. Because there isn't anything.
7: See? You lied to me.
1: It got you up out of that phony wheelchair, didn't it? To see if you'd left some trace of your last murder, didn't it?
7: Now listen, Dollar.
1: Pretty rotten racket, Skinner. You and only you handle all the finances of this place. You persuaded the old folks to name you as beneficiary of their insurance policies. Then you proceeded to shove them down those stairs.
7: Would you like to see how?
1: Yes, Skinner.
7: Then I'll show you!
1: No, you don't.

Yeah, he'll live to go to trial. And whatever sentence they hand him will be much too short. The Sunny Dream Home, well, I hope it'll be the quiet, peaceful place his wife wants it to be. Expense account total, including incidentals, $12 even. Yours truly, Johnny Dollar.

Yours truly, Johnny Dollar, starring Bob Bailey, originates in Hollywood and is produced and directed by Jack Johnstone, who also wrote tonight's story. Heard in our cast were Virginia Gregg, Peggy Weber, Junius Matthews, Larry Dobkin, and Bert Holland. Be sure to join us next week, same time and station, for another exciting story of Yours truly, Johnny Dollar. This is Dan Cumberly speaking.

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0: 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Hiya, Ted.
1: I'm mighty glad you could make it, Johnny. How are you?
0: So they made you the big wheel in this office, huh?
1: Made me the goat is more like it. Sit down.
0: Yeah, sure. Now, what's this about Mickey the Hood?
1: Michael Jonathan O'Banion. Oh, it's a nice, respectable-sounding name, but... Oh, brother, what a character.
0: Bootlegger, among other things, wasn't he?
1: Rum runner, gun runner, smuggler, jewel thief. Mm-hmm. Probably a killer, too, back there in the 20s. Only they could never pin it on him.
0: Yeah, a real nice boy.
1: Well, after he served his term in order to fill out his parole, he worked for one of the drug companies here in town.
0: Huh?
1: And then about, 2 years ago, he opened a little importing company. Probably just a front.
0: Importing?
1: Yeah, drug imports. Mostly from the Far East. And that's when Bruce Terwilliger sold him all his insurance.
0: Ah, Terwilliger?
1: Yeah, my predecessor in this job.
0: Oh.
1: That's when he sold Mickey all his insurance. Nearly a $500,000 coverage on his business. I'm sure it's not worth a tenth of that. And over $250,000 on his life.
0: Sounds as though he's still in the rackets.
1: Sure. And wants plenty of coverage in case he gets bumped off. And he should have been, long time ago.
0: All right, who's his beneficiary?
1: Oh, hold your hat, Johnny. Mary Toodles Baker.
0: Toodles?
1: Yeah. She's a cheap stripper, right out of the saloon circuit.
0: So you want to take him off your books, huh?
1: Well, he's a bad risk. He's constantly behind in his premium payments, and he... Well, I just don't want him as a client of this office.
0: Well, I can't say I blame you.
1: But this dear old saintly conservative company... won't let me cancel his policies until I can get some legal proof.
0: Prove he's still in the rackets, huh?
1: Yeah. And Johnny, that's your job.
0: Oh, now wait, Ted.
1: Yeah?
0: That's not for me. That's a police job.
1: Yeah, but they haven't got a thing on him, Johnny. So far as they're concerned, he's behaving himself, staying out of trouble, and just running his drug business.
0: Yeah, but you think differently.
1: Well, I bet my bottom dollar on it. And, Johnny, if you can prove it for
0: me... Oh, look, Ted, what am I supposed to do? Stick my neck out to a punk like Mickey just because you have a hunch about him?
1: Oh, a hunch?
0: No, thanks, Ted. If a guy like that happens to be involved in fraud against the company, something like that, you call on me and I'm stuck with him. But to try to frame him for you when there's no real evidence against him...
1: Frame him? Now, wait, I didn't say that. Just show him up for a wrong guy.
0: Look, when he commits some offense against the company, okay. But until then...
1: Sorry,
0: Ted, but it's no go. No, you mess around a character like that without legitimate reason, I'd end up with a hide full of lead.
1: No,
0: so
1: Johnny,
0: thanks a lot. I want nothing to do with it.
1: But, Johnny...
0: Sorry, Ted.
1: Okay. I suppose all I can do is wait until it's too late. And we have to pay him a lot of money on some fraudulent claim or on his rotten carcass.
0: Afraid so.
1: Oh, Johnny, if you'd only... Oh, excuse me. Ted Planer...
0: Well, that's all you wanted me for.
1: Dollar?
0: Hmm?
1: What did you... Look, talk a little slower, will you? Well, yeah, he's right here.
0: What's that?
1: Here, look, you talk to him. Here, Johnny, it's for you.
0: For me?
1: Oh, some crazy... He said he traced you here through your call service back in Hartford.
0: Okay, let me have it.
1: Ask me the guy's off his rocker.
0: Johnny Dollar. Hello?
2: Evan only knows what might happen.
0: Hello? Well?
2: John Dollar?
0: Yeah, that's right.
2: John, you must come to see me at once.
0: Who's that?
2: The most terrible thing has happened. Yes.
0: Yes, what?
2: This is Harry Branson at Philadelphia Mutual Liability and Casualty.
0: Oh, I might have known.
2: What?
0: Nothing. What seems to be the trouble, Harry?
2: Disaster, John, disaster. Can you see me at once?
0: What about?
2: The famous Canary Diamonds. Listen, John.
0: Oh, now, wait, Harry. I brought those things back from France some months ago.
2: I know. But now they've been stolen again.
0: They what?
2: Yes. John?
0: Okay, Harry, I'll be right over.
1: Now, who the devil was he?
0: Well, now that insurance man wants to hand me a case that I can really do something with.
1: Oh?
0: And he'll pay me a pile of dough if I can solve this theft for him.
1: Theft?
0: Yeah. Hey, wouldn't it be nice if I could sort of tie Mickey the Hood in on it?
1: Johnny, are you serious? You really think you could?
0: Ted.
1: Yeah, Johnny.
0: fat chance.
3: Act two of yours truly, Johnny Dollar, in a moment.

0: treat yourself to a pack of new king-size Philip Morris Commanders made on a new machine, the Mark 8, that takes rich, full-flavored Philip Morris tobacco and gently vacuum cleans it. And the cleaner the tobacco, the better it tastes. Yes, the cleaner the tobacco, the better it tastes. Noticeably better.
1: Have a Commander. Welcome aboard.
0: And now, Act Two of yours truly, Johnny Dollar and the Double Deal Matter.
2: I found Harry Branson pacing the floor, wringing his hands.
3: John, thank heaven.
2: So the Canary diamonds have been stolen again.
3: Terrible, terrible.
2: But I thought they were insured by
3: they
2: you.
3: They got so much publicity when you recovered them from that smuggler over in France that one of our important clients, Mrs. Arthur Pierpont Galloway, just had to have them. So she bought them and then insured them with us.
2: How much, Harry?
3: $515,000.
2: Wowee.
3: She received a phone call that one of the national magazines wanted pictures of them there at her home.
2: The call was a phony?
3: She thought her chauffeur and butler would be protection enough, but when the man came, well, he tricked her into being alone with him, and, well, he just walked off with the diamonds.
2: Well, they must have a description of him.
3: Of course they have, but a rather confusing one. They were all so excited.
2: So, what about the police?
3: Oh, dear, the police have showed Mrs. Galloway and the chauffeur and the butler so many pictures of criminals, they just don't know which is which.
2: Oh, fine.
3: But the police seem to think if they have some ideas about who this terrible thief might be.
2: What about fingerprints, that sort of thing?
3: Oh, he was far too clever for anything like that.
2: I suppose so. Hey, I wonder if the chauffeur or the butler could be in cahoots with this man.
3: Absolutely not.
2: Well, you sound pretty sure of that.
3: I know both of them myself, have known them for years, ever since they went with Mrs. Galloway, and I'm certain they are absolutely honest. After all, John, I am an excellent judge of character.
2: Oh, yeah, I'm sure of that. Now, who's in charge of this case at headquarters?
3: At central headquarters, Lieutenant Bernard Barry.
2: Bernie Barry? Sure, I know him well.
3: Now, here, I'll give you Mrs. Galloway's address.
2: Don't bother, Harry, not yet.
3: Oh? John, you mean you might have some idea who might have done this?
2: Not the least.
3: But unless you see and talk with
2: but
3: her...
2: But as long as the police have some ideas, why don't I see them first?
3: Oh.
2: Yeah, I'll give it a fling, Harry.
3: Give it a fling?
2: Sure, as long as I'm already here in Philly.
3: John, how can... Don't you... $515,000.
2: Yeah, that's a lot of dough.
3: Then how can you be so casual? You don't even seem to be really interested. John, think of what your commission will be if you effect a recovery.
2: Do you think I'm thinking of anything else? I walked on over to Central Police Headquarters and talked to Lieutenant Bernard Barry.
4: You asked me, Dollar, that thief had concealed his identity pretty well.
2: Oh, what do you mean, buddy?
4: Well, according to their descriptions, he must have been wearing enough makeup for a whole chorus line. But why Mrs. Galloway and her servants didn't realize that right in the beginning and throw him out, I'll never know.
2: That's why they couldn't pick him out of the mug file, huh?
4: Except for one thing the chauffeur noticed about him.
2: What was that?
4: He'd apparently tried to cover a scar on his face.
2: Oh?
4: From the outer edge of his left eye down his cheek.
2: Wait a minute.
4: Yeah?
2: Maybe 5'8" or 9", very heavy, say a couple of 100 pounds.
4: Yeah, darling, I'm way ahead
2: and
4: of you.
2: And say about 51 or 2 years old?
4: Well, with all that makeup, it was hard to tell, but...
2: Black hair, bushy eyebrows, maybe?
4: We'd powdered his hair to make it look gray. We found traces of the powder, but...
2: Mickey the Hood. Mickey O'Banion.
4: So, we've had a tail on him every minute since the robbery was reported.
2: And?
4: Nothing, darling, nothing at all. And, of course, he had an airtight alibi.
2: Oh, sure he would have.
4: And, of course, so would any other crook smart enough to pull a job like that.
2: Just the same, Bernie.
4: But until we can trip him up, or, more important, find out how he'll try to dispose of those stones...
2: I know, how to get him out of the country. Hey, but wait, his drug importing business.
4: Yeah, importing, Dollar, not exporting.
2: But he must ship stuff around in this country.
4: And any shipments he makes will be gone over with a fine-tooth comb. Unknown to him, of course.
2: Yeah?
4: What do you mean by that?
2: Well, if he did take these stones, he'll know everything you're doing.
4: Maybe. You're thinking, of course, about how they were gotten out of the country before, in those cases of canned goods you found in Paris.
2: Yes. I'm also thinking how impossible it would be to dispose of them here in the U.S.
4: Even broken down? Taken out of the settings?
2: Oh, look, Bernie, the distinctive color of the canary diamonds, all of them perfectly match. That color's so unique that, well, he'd have to get them abroad. But where and how?
4: Dollar, all we can do is keep an eye on him. And of course, keep an eye open for anyone else who might have stolen
2: him. Well, Bernie, I'll concentrate on him.
4: But what'll you do? I mean, that we're not already doing. Well?
2: Bernie, I haven't the least idea. Oh, sure. Maybe someone else had taken those stones. But I've played my hunches before, and somehow they've usually paid off. And sure, if Mickey did steal them, why, maybe he was smart enough to simply sit tight for a while until things cooled down. I looked up the address in the phone book, then spent item three, a dollar even for a cab, to a small building on South 23rd Street marked O'Banion Drug Imports. It was a small kind of store building with a combination office and sales room in the front. Much to my surprise, there was only one person there.
5: That's right, Michael J. O'Banion.
2: Well, sir, my name is Russell. Peter Russell.
5: Mr. Russell?
2: Yes, sir, I own a small chain of drugstores in the South, and we get a lot of calls for anything unusual down there. Our customers seem to go for unusual, exotic-type drugs and medicines.
5: Oh, so I understand.
2: So when I saw your ad in the Yellow Pages, I thought I might take a look at your stock.
5: Oh, fine. Everything we catalog is right here on these display shelves.
2: All right, sir.
5: Yeah, pick out whatever items you like. I'll be glad to ship them to you. Everything from dried seahorses and kelp, the Oriental people go for those things, to rare items like oil of rhodium, lovage, musk,
2: yes, and... sir. I see y'all import a lot of things from China and Japan.
5: Well, I have contacts in Hong Kong and Kowloon that furnish me with many unusual items.
6: Excuse me, Mr. O'Banion.
5: Yes, I'll be with you in a moment, madam. Mrs. Peterson.
6: Yes, that's right. Yeah, we met at the travel office, and you promised me some...
5: Yes, of course, Mrs. Peterson. I have the bottle of nerve pills I promised you right here.
6: Oh, I'm so glad. And how much do I owe you for them?
5: Oh, not a thing. Not a cent. Glad to have been able to make them up for you.
6: Well...
5: here you are.
6: Aren't you nice? Such a big bottle, too.
5: Oh, it's my pleasure, Mrs. Peterson. Well, have a nice trip.
6: I hope I can... swallow such big pills.
5: Yeah, well, you just chew them like candy.
6: Well, they don't taste bad.
5: Just like sugar pills.
6: Well, how nice.
5: And remember, keep them in this bottle with its special seal and take only one each day. Goodbye.
6: My goodness, there's so many of them.
5: Yes, I'm sure they'll...
6: And you're so nice to have gotten them for me.
5: Yeah, that's perfectly all right,
6: Mrs. I'm just sure I'll have no nerves at all on this tour.
5: Yes, well, that's good. Now, if you'll just excuse...
6: I'll tell you. I'll send you a postcard when we get to Hong Kong and let you know
5: how
6: things
5: work. That's not necessary at all. And goodbye, Mrs. Peterson.
6: Well, I certainly thank you.
5: Well, it's my pleasure. Goodbye. Well, now we can get back to business.
2: Are you always so nice to your customers, O'Banion?
5: Just a minute.
2: Yeah?
5: Forgot your phony accent, didn't you?
2: My phony...
5: That voice. I'd know that voice anywhere from the radio.
2: The radio?
5: Johnny Dollar.
2: So?
5: I should have known it when you talked about a non-existent ad in the Yellow Pages.
2: So I pulled a boo-boo.
5: Listen, Dollar. If the police sent you around here, if you think I had anything to do with those canary diamonds...
2: Well?
5: Neither you nor anybody else can prove it. So, Dollar, if you know what's good for you...
2: Oh, now that's a corny line.
5: If you want to stay alive, just leave me alone.
3: Make this Thanksgiving something special. How? 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
2: There in Mickey O'Banion's phony import office, things began to add up. Before he recognized me, he'd said something about contacts in Hong Kong and Kowloon, great smuggling country. And the little old lady, Mrs. Peterson, to whom he'd given the nerve pills, she said she'd met him in a travel office. Was he making arrangements for a trip out of the country? Yeah, another thing. That bottle of pills. He'd made them up, he said. big pills. Remember that. Take only one of them a day, he told her. Well, by the time she got to Hong Kong, she could only use a few of them off the top of that bottle. It must have held a couple of hundred of them. Now, once in Hong Kong, one of his contacts, or would he himself be there by then? Yeah, but I needed proof. And I certainly couldn't trick an old hand like Mickey into a confession. Far from it.
5: You think I don't know the cops are watching me every minute, going through every package I try to ship out of here?
2: All right, now listen, Mickey.
5: You think I'd be fool enough to touch those stones in the first place?
2: Fool enough or smart enough?
5: Oh, I'm smart enough, darling. Don't you forget it. Until you can show some kind of proof I know anything about it.
2: Okay, okay,
5: Mickey. Now go on, get out of here. And you stay away from me before I...
2: Before you what?
5: All right, go on, get out.
2: Sure. Why not? If only I'd had sense enough to follow that Mrs. Peterson. While I was standing there talking to Mickey, she could be on her way to a plane, a train, or steamship. Item 4, $1.30 in a phone booth, calling every travel agency, airline, steamship, company, railroad I could find listed until I got the one who'd arranged her round-the-world tour that was due to leave in a few hours. Better still, they told me she'd been staying at the Bellevue Stratford. Item 5 is $1.25 taxi fare to the Bellevue.
6: Just a minute, bellboy.
2: Well, Mrs...
6: Just a minute. All packed now, bellboy, and you... Oh.
2: Mrs. Peterson.
6: Why, you're the young man I saw a little while ago.
2: I want that bottle of pills you got from Mr. O'Bannon.
6: Now, look here.
2: Where are they?
6: I'm a very nervous woman.
2: All right, my name is Dollar, special investigator.
6: Investigator?
2: That's right.
6: That's like a detective.
2: That's right. Now, please, those nerve pills.
6: I haven't done anything wrong.
2: You will if I don't stop you.
6: What? No, you're a robber, a burglar or something.
2: Oh, look, listen to me, will you please?
6: I'm so nervous.
2: Then why don't you take one of those pills? Yeah, go ahead.
6: Yes. Yes, I will.
2: Well, I dig out some credentials to prove I'm telling you the truth.
6: Here. Now, here they are.
2: All right, here are my credentials. And let me have this bottle.
6: Johnny Dollar, freelance. But you're selling them.
2: Now, they can't all be loaded with...
6: Let me have one of those pills so I can... Here, now.
2: All right, that one you took. Maybe from the bottom of the bottle. Because of the way they fell on the table when I spilled
6: them out. Now, what possible difference could... Oh, my dear, I've broken a tooth.
2: No, you haven't. All right, spit it out into my hand.
6: I certainly will
2: not. Come on.
6: All right. Here.
2: Broken tooth, huh?
6: What?
2: Ever see a more perfect yellow diamond than this?
6: Diamond?
2: Over a carat, I'd say. No wonder he had to make the pill so big.
6: But I don't...
2: Oh, and what a beautiful stunt. Who would ever think to question a bottle of nerve pills carried to Hong Kong by such a sweet, pretty little old lady.
6: Well, but...
2: And once there, either Mickey or one of his pals would take them away from you.
6: Mr. Dollar...
2: But instead, we'll just dissolve the sugar coating off the rest of these and... Mrs. Peterson...
6: Well, yes, Mr. Dollar?
2: How would you like some extra spending money on this trip? Say, a couple of $1,000?
6: A couple of $1,000?
2: And all you have to do is come along with me and tell the police where you got this bottle of pills.
6: But I'm afraid I still... Well, of course.
2: Proof. 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The Canary Diamonds are home again. And that'll save Philly Mutual from having to pay off a big claim. And Eastern Trust and Insurance has plenty of reason to drop O'Bannon as a client. After all, he ought to be out of circulation for a long, long time. Expense account total $2,044.25. Yours truly, Johnny Dollar.

0: Our star will return in just a moment.
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0: 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The following is an accounting of expenditures during my investigation of the Nancy Shaw matter. Expense account item 1, $193.80, plane fare and incidentals between Hartford and Los Angeles. I arrived at the International Airport at 11 a.m., hired a car, and drove directly to Santa Monica, where I registered at a hotel. Shortly after that, I drove to the Santa Monica police station and introduced myself to Sergeant James Dodd.
1: Oh, I've been expecting you. Your company sent a teletype.
0: I understand this isn't the first of this type of robbery.
1: No, I've been three others, same M.O. Always knows the setup of the house, goes directly to whatever he or she is after.
0: Why, you think it might be a woman?
1: Uh-uh. But you never know. Each time it's been wealthy families, twice people in the picture business. Here's a list of the articles stolen.
0: Quite a list. Any of the stuff shown up yet?
1: Not yet, but it will.
0: Miss Shaw was robbed night before last.
1: Sunday, maid's night out. Each one's been like that. Always the maid's night off. Always the people are out to dinner or something. Whoever it is, very well informed.
0: I've got to run out and talk with Miss Shaw.
1: Nice girl. You'll like her. Malibu, number 915. Straight out the highway, turn in the gates at the colony. I'd better call and tell her you're coming down or you'll never get past the patrol.
0: Patrol?
1: Yeah, the association that protects the homes in the colony. They check everybody that comes in the gates.
0: What about the thief, then?
1: Well, I think he parked on the highway down from the colony, walked down to the beach, and busted in the Shaw place from the back way.
0: Mm-hmm. Well, thank you, Sergeant.
1: Sure. Anything else? Happy to help out.
0: Took me about half an hour to reach the colony at Malibu, where the patrol at the gate stopped me. Evidently, Miss Shaw had informed them of my coming because they passed me through. I drove slowly down a narrow street fronted on one side by beautiful homes that faced a long white strip of beach. I was met at the door of number 915 by a maid who showed me through the attractively furnished home to a glassed-in cabana overlooking the ocean. Nancy Shaw, one of the biggest stars at the box office, rose to greet me. She was wearing a white sunsuit, and as she walked toward me, I had the sensation my hair had caught on fire.
2: Mr. Dollar?
0: Yeah. How do you do, Miss Shaw?
2: Sergeant Dodd called, said you were coming down.
0: I,

0: Well, there's not much to tell. I'm a freelance investigator. Insurance company's got a job, they call me and...
1: And you investigate.
0: That's about it.
1: Like your work?
0: Well, it has its compensations.
1: For instance?
0: Well, for instance, Nancy Shaw in a sunsuit.
1: Well, thank you.
0: It says on your insurance report that you've never been married.
1: Is that so unusual?
0: In your case, I'd say it was.
1: I've come close.
0: What changed your mind?
1: Men?
0: Oh, sorry I mentioned it.
1: Oh, I'm not. I think men are wonderful.
0: But marriage isn't?
1: Under the right circumstances, it's great. You married, Mr. Dollar?
0: Uh-uh.
1: Why not?
0: Let's talk about the jewels that were stolen, huh?
1: All right. Have the police found out anything?
0: No, not much.
2: Michelle?
1: Oh, yes, Bernice?
2: Mr. Escher just called, say he was on his way down.
1: Oh, thank you. Tell the gate man to let him in, huh?
2: Yes, ma'am.
0: Thank you.
2: Yes, sir.
1: The patrol at the gate isn't generally this cautious, but since the robbery, they're checking everyone.
0: According to my report, you were robbed of a ruby pin, 2 diamond rings, a pearl choker, 4 gold bracelets, 2 diamond watches, 3... Well, here's the list. Hmm. Is it correct?
1: Yes. Yes, it's correct.
0: The items were stolen night before last.
1: Yes. Mr. Dollar.
0: Yeah?
1: Do you have to ask me a lot of questions?
0: Well, it's the usual procedure. If you're expecting company or something, I can come back some other time.
1: Oh, no. I just thought, as long as we've got to spend some time together, we might as well be comfortable. We can go out and sit on the beach.
0: Well, that sounds fine, but...
1: Don't you like the beach?
0: Oh, I love it, but I'm not exactly dressed.
1: Oh, there's plenty of trunks in the guest house. Should be some your size.
0: I met her on the beach. She'd changed from the sunsuit to a red bathing suit. She was stretched out in the sand, her face turned up to the sun, and her blonde hair spread out around her shoulders.
1: Hi.
0: Hi.
1: Here. Spread out this towel. Get yourself some sun.
0: Okay.
1: You're a little white.
0: More of a pearl gray, I'd say.
1: Trunks look fine.
0: I hunted high and low for a pail and a shovel.
1: Gonna dig in the sand?
0: I don't think I've been out on the beach like this since I was 8. I had a pail and shovel then. Seemed only fitting and proper.
1: Might be fun at that.
0: Oh, sure. Didn't you used to build castles with moats around them? Let the ocean come in and fill them up?
1: No, I didn't get to the beach much before I came to California. Then I was a little old for building castles.
0: Oh, you're never too old to build castles. But then there's always some guy who comes along, you know, running as though he was in training for a 4-minute mile. Never sees your castle and plump.
1: Runs right over it.
0: Yeah.
1: Yeah. I've had it happen.
0: But you said you never built castles.
1: Not in the sand, but I've built them. And they've got stepped on.
0: Can always build another.
1: I did. Another. And another.
0: And now you're living in one. A big, beautiful one. Right on the beach.
1: Mm-hmm. What's your castle look like, Mr. Dollar?
0: Oh, I design all kinds. Sometime when I've got a pail and a shovel, I'll show you. And the name is Johnny.
1: All right, Johnny. Sometime you build me a castle.
0: Sure. Hey, you've got a visitor.
1: Huh?
0: Guy just came out of your house. He's headed this way.
1: Tall, dark, looks like an ad for strength and health.
0: Exactly.
1: Hmm. Dave Asher.
0: Old friend?
1: Nope. We're engaged.
0: Oh.
1: Hello, Dave.
3: Didn't Bernice tell you I was coming down?
1: Yes, she told me. This is Mr. Dollar.
0: How do you do?
1: This is Dave Asher, Mr. Dollar. He's happy to meet you.
0: Really?
1: Don't sulk, Dave. Tell Mr. Dollar you're happy to meet him.
3: Why?
1: Because it's too nice a day to put up with one of your moods.
3: Is this guy the reason you haven't been available for the last few days?
1: I only met Mr. Dollar an hour ago.
3: Then you won't miss him. Goodbye, Mr. Dollar.
0: Goodbye. Have a nice trip.
3: I don't think you get the point.
0: Oh, sure I do. You're unhappy, so you're leaving.
3: Mr. Dollar, maybe you don't know it, but Miss Shaw and I are engaged.
0: I know it.
1: Dave, for once in your life, try to act
3: I drove all the way down here to see you. I haven't seen you since Sunday.

0: Saturday night, and there's a few things I'd like to settle. In private. Now, maybe you get the point, Mr. Dollar. I'm not leaving. You are.
1: Oh, now, this is really too much.
2: No, wait a minute. Maybe I'd better go.
1: You stay right where you are, Johnny.
0: Oh. Oh, it's Johnny.
1: Yes, it's Johnny.
2: My family thought it up.
3: You're a pretty funny man, huh?
1: Now, you listen to me. You just go right back out to your car and drive yourself away from me.
0: I'm not leaving until he does.
1: I beg your pardon. You're leaving, and you're leaving right now. Now, turn around.
3: You're serious?
1: I was never more serious in my life. Now, get off the beach.
0: We're through.
1: Fine. I'm sorry, Johnny.
2: Cigarette?
1: Thanks. It's rather unpleasant.
2: You want to borrow my shoulder?
1: Oh, it's been coming to this for a long time. I don't know why I didn't stop seeing him sooner, except that I really didn't know him for the first few months. You know, party manners, impress the lady with a well-oiled line. I guess I was being as insincere as he was. This is a town for insincerity, Johnny. It's like the first house I bought. Beautiful. Lived in it for 6 months before I discovered the termites had eaten away half the foundation.
2: Huh. Who is he?
1: Well, just a rich young man, spoiled disposition.
2: He was with you the night you were robbed?
1: Yes. Mm-hmm. We had a big fight. He took me home. It was over then, I knew it. And I have to admit I was a little dewy-eyed over having made one more mistake. Then when I discovered the jewelry was missing, it was just too much. I must have cried for 2 whole hours. I have to go to a party tonight, Johnny. Dave and I were invited. What'll I do?
2: Have a headache?
1: That's too easy. He'll be there with someone. What are you doing tonight, Johnny?
2: No plans.
1: Will you take me to the party?
2: Gonna show him you don't care, huh?
1: I don't want to show him anything. I'd like to show myself.
2: I play a lousy second fiddle.
1: 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Just take me to the party. 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

0: I guess it wasn't a very big party by Hollywood standards, but it frightened me. About 150 guests, producers, stars, and some odds and ends that always show up at a party like that. Dave Asher was there, guzzling champagne as though the Texas drought had hit Beverly Hills. About midnight, the party was under full steam, and Nancy led me outside, where a long walk stretched out over half an acre of lawns and wound around a big lighted swimming pool.
1: Having fun?
0: Well, I'm a little out of my element.
1: I thought being together might make the difference.
0: Being with you is the nicest thing that's happened in a long, long time. But I'd rather be sitting on the beach.
1: Yes, that would be nice. Johnny?
0: Hmm?
1: Kiss me.
0: Well, what was that for?
1: Does it have to be for something?
0: Well, doesn't it?
1: I guess so. I wanted you to kiss me. I thought it might be nice. It was.
0: Let's get out of here.
1: All right.
2: Well, well, well, well.
1: Hello, Dave.
0: Goodbye, Dave.
2: Going someplace?
1: Yes, we were.
0: Why don't you be a good
2: boy? I
0: want
2: to talk to you, funny man.
1: Dave, please.
0: Let him get it off his chest.
2: Yeah. Yeah, it's good for one to get something off one's chest, right?
0: If you say so.
2: I do. I do. I say so.
1: Johnny.
0: It's all right.
2: Sure, Nancy, it's all right. Funny man can handle himself. Catch a funny man.
0: Look, sonny, whatever it is you've got to say, say it and get out of my way.
2: I don't like you.
0: Great. I'd hate to be your first friend.
2: And I don't care much for your date, the little glamour gal. Big movie star, Miss Nancy Shaw.
0: Be careful.
2: Yeah?
1: Please, Johnny.
0: Okay. Get out of my way, Mr. Asher.
2: I don't think so.
0: Well, then it's about time you got your first lesson. Occasionally, you're bound to run into guys like me.
2: And what do I learn?
0: To wish you hadn't. Can he swim?
1: Like a fish.
0: Let's go sit on the beach.
1: We
0: left while young Asher was pulling himself out of the pool and drove back to the beach. Turned out to be a lovely evening after all. We sat on the beach and talked about things until we couldn't think of anything else to say. I left as the sun was rising behind the Malibu Hills and drove back to the hotel and crawled into bed. I'd promised to see Nancy for dinner, so I set the alarm and fell asleep. It was about 4 p.m. when the phone rang.
3: Johnny Dollar.
4: This is Sergeant Dodd.
3: Oh, how are you? I was just catching a little snooze.
4: You have a big night last night?
3: Well, I don't know. Nothing special. Why?
4: You made the papers, front page.
3: Huh?
4: Yeah. Says here you knocked some young socialite into a swimming pool.
3: Oh, I better get up. Anything new on the case?
4: No, I thought maybe you might have something. What do you know about this guy you belted last night?
3: He didn't drown, did he?
4: No, but we've been doing some checking on him.
3: Any particular reason?
4: Well, we're checking everyone that's even remotely connected with Miss Shaw or any of the others who've been robbed.
3: Well, all I know is that he used to be engaged to Miss Shaw. His name is Asher. Dave Asher. And, oh, yeah, she said he's got a lot of money.
4: Oil wells.
3: Yeah.
4: Not a one.
3: What do you mean?
4: I mean, he looks like a phony. Nobody's ever heard of him. He's certainly not in oil.
3: Does he have money?
4: Yeah, but not as much as he pretends. 3 months ago, he didn't even have a bank account, and he was living in a $7-a-week room.
3: Huh.
4: Just thought you might be able to tell me something more.
3: No, I can't, but I'll see what I can find out.
4: Okay. Give my regards to Miss Shaw.
3: I'll do that.
4: Seems like a real nice girl.
3: Yeah.
0: A half hour later, I pulled up to the beach house, got out, went down the steps to the front door and rang the bell. It had been a long time since I'd felt like that. I was really looking forward to seeing her again.
5: Oh, Miss Shaw isn't in, Mr. Dollars.
0: Well, she's expecting me.
5: Miss Shaw isn't seeing anyone for the next few days. She told me to tell you she was sorry.
0: Now, wait a minute.
5: Please, Mr. Dollars.
0: What's the matter with you? What's wrong?
5: There's nothing wrong, sir. Please, let me close the door.
0: Your apron's torn. You've been crying. What's happened, Bernice?
5: Nothing.
0: Then I'll find out for myself.
3: Nancy! Nancy! Nancy! Nancy, are you in there?
5: Johnny.
3: Open the door.
5: Please, go away. I can't see you.
3: What's wrong?
5: Nothing's wrong. I'll call you.
3: Open the door.
5: Oh, please, Johnny.
3: Nancy!
5: Go away.
3: Are you going to open the door, or do I break it in?
5: I didn't want to see you. I didn't want any more trouble.
3: Honey, who did it?
5: Oh, please. Please don't do anything. Don't say anything about it, please. The publicity would be awful.
3: Come on. Sit down.
5: Oh.
3: Have you seen a doctor?
5: No. Bernice called him. He should be here any minute. He won't say anything.
3: Who did it?
5: Oh, Johnny, please forget it.
3: Asher.
5: Please, please.
3: All right. Come on. You stretch out. You got any sleeping pills or anything?
5: It's in the cabinet.
3: Here, take a couple. Come on. Now you just relax till the doctor gets here. You'll be all right.
5: All right.
3: You just take it easy. Okay?
5: Okay. Is she all right, Mr. Dollars?
3: Who beat her up? Was it Mr. Asher?
5: Yes. Yes, he got here about an hour ago. I tried to stop and he hit me. He was crazy. He kept hitting her. I found this on the floor after he left.
3: Huh. Quite a diamond.
5: Yes, sir.
3: Hard cut. About 2 carats.
5: He yelled, screamed like he was crazy. He was just terrible. Is she all right?
3: Yeah, yeah. I want to use the phone.
5: Yes, sir. I didn't want to keep you out, Mr. Dallas. But Miss Shaw was scared you'd do something.
3: Somebody's got to do something, Bernice.
5: You're going to call the police?
3: Yeah.
5: I guess you have to.
6: City Hall.
3: Sergeant Dodd, please.
6: Thank you.
4: Robbery, Sergeant Dodd.
3: This is Johnny Dollar.
4: Oh, yeah.
3: You got that list of stolen goods handy?
4: Well, right in front of me. Why?
3: Check it and see if there's a 2-carat diamond. Oval, pretty deep.
4: Wait a minute.
3: Bernice.
5: Yes, sir.
3: You know those people that have been robbed in the last 3 months?
5: Yes, sir. Miss Shaw and me were just talking about it this morning.
3: Were they all friends of Miss Shaw's?
5: Yes, sir. Miss Shaw was saying how funny
4: Johnny?
5: It was.
4: Johnny?
3: Wait a minute, Bernice. Yeah, Sergeant?
4: There's no single stone on the list, but there's a ring, platinum setting with 2 small rubies, square cut on the side, and a 2-carat diamond that fits the description. Oval, deep.
3: Yeah. Look, Dodd. Dave Asher just beat up Miss Shaw. She's a mess. Doctor's on his way over now. Wait a minute. Bernice, what were you going to say? You said that Miss Shaw...
5: She said how funny it was that all them people who were robbed, that she was over there to their house just before it happened.
3: Dodd.
4: Yeah?
3: I think Asher's our boy. I think he went to those houses with Miss Shaw and cased them good. Found out what night the maid was off and anything else that might happen.
4: Okay, but how about Miss Shaw's house? Asher was with her the night of the robbery.
3: Then he's working with someone. He gets the layout, someone else does the job.
4: Well, we can certainly run over and pick him up. Get him on an assault charge, anyway.
3: Yeah. I want to see Mr. Asher again. Sergeant Dodd gave me Asher's address in Santa Monica Canyon and said he'd meet me there. I looked in on Nancy, who was getting drowsy. Then I told Bernice I'd check back to see what the doctor's report would be, and then left for Asher's place.
2: Yeah?
3: Get up. I said get up!
2: Let me go.
3: You're out of shape, Dave. You should train on men for a while.
2: You broke my nose.
3: You're lucky. Now, where did you get this ring? Where did you get it?
2: I bought it.
3: Where?
2: From a guy.
3: What guy?
2: Just a guy. I don't know him. He,
6: He wanted to sell it, and I bought it. Is there anything the matter with that?
3: Yeah, you're lying. Now, listen to me. I want some answers. First, where did you get this ring?
6: I told you.
3: Can you hear me?
6: Yeah.
3: You've been going to parties with Miss Shaw, casing the house, then someone else has been doing the jobs. Right? Okay.
6: No, no, wait a minute.
3: Am I right?
6: Yeah, you're right.
3: Who are you working with?
6: Name's Fisher. Stanley Fisher.
3: Where is he?
6: He lives at the Shelton Hotel on Ocean Drive.
3: Where's the loot?
6: He's got it.
3: Why did you beat up Miss Shaw?
6: I don't know. I just got mad. I don't know why I did it. Don't you ever do anything and you don't know why?
3: Oh, yeah, sure. But this isn't one of those times.
7: Well, I guess I should have knocked.
3: Oh, hello, Sergeant. He's your man, all right.
7: I heard.
3: Works with some guy named Stanley Fisher.
7: Yeah, we know him. Small-time thief. I'll have him picked up.
3: I'm sorry about the mess. Asher and I had a slight difference of opinion.
7: Forget it. Why don't you get back to the beach and see how Miss Shaw's doing? I'll take care of things here.
3: Thanks. Miss Shaw was fine. Took her a few days to get up and around, so naturally I stayed in town until Dodd put the finishing touches on the case. Then I went down to the beach and gave her a full report.
1: And now you've got to leave.
3: I'm afraid so. I don't particularly want to.
1: I guess it's better.
3: Why?
1: I don't know. Do you?
3: Sure. So I can come back.
1: Will you?
3: The next time my expense account brings me to California.
1: I will personally rob every house in the neighborhood.
3: You do that. Well, I'm going to catch a plane.
1: Johnny, come here.
3: Nancy.
1: Huh?
3: Are you sure my hair isn't on fire?

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0: 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Featured in tonight's cast were Mary Jane Croft, Thelma Johnson, Peter Leeds, and Vic Perrin. Yours truly, Johnny Dollar, is produced and directed by Jaime Del Valle. The makers of Wrigley's Spearmint Chewing Gum hope you enjoyed tonight's story of Johnny Dollar and that you're enjoying delicious Wrigley's Spearmint Gum every day. This is Charles Lyon inviting you to join us again next week at this same time when, from Hollywood, John Lund returns as...
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2: I wish you to investigate the death of one of our clients.
3: All right.
2: Have you ever heard of J. Lamont Scofield?
3: The old theatrical producer?
2: Yes.
3: Sure.
2: World famous for the beautiful girls he employed in his reviews on
3: Broadway.
2: Yeah,
3: well do I remember. Now, what about him?
2: Well, if you've seen the papers, you know that he died yesterday.
3: No, I didn't know.
2: As natural causes, the medical report stated.
3: But you think otherwise?
2: I do.
3: Why, sir?
2: Because of the beneficiary named in his $750,000 insurance policy.
3: $750,000?
2: Yes. So I think you'd better come over here and see me.
3: Yeah, Mr. Westbury. I think I'd better.
4: Bailey in the exciting adventures of the man with the action-packed expense account. America's fabulous freelance insurance investigator.
3: Yours truly, Johnny Dollar.
4: And now, Act One of yours truly, Johnny Dollar.

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1: Please sit down, Mr. Dollar.
0: Thanks. Well?
1: Now, here's the policy I mentioned. Providing $750,000 insurance on the life of the late J. Lamont Schofield.
0: That's a lot of money, Mr. Westbury. Incidentally, was he married?
1: Schofield? Surrounded by beautiful women all his professional life? No.
0: Then who is his beneficiary?
1: This policy has been in effect only 13 years, but... Look here. Look at these riders. Changing the beneficiaries.
0: Goldie LaFern. Sounds like a burlesque queen.
1: She was. After his money, of course.
0: Toodles Tempest. Wow.
1: A horrid name.
0: Baby Boodles Baker.
1: That's worse.
0: Bubbles Jones. Holy smoke. Pepper Caprice Carstairs. Cupcake DeLon. And... Hey, what's this doing here? Mary T. Smith.
1: She is the present beneficiary.
0: Well, that's quite a come down from all those babes.
1: Yeah. Mr. Dollar, the initial T stands for torso. The stage designation she used.
0: Oh, and you think she bumped him off to collect the insurance?
1: Bumped him? Oh, yes, I do.
0: But if a medical report says the old man died of natural causes...
1: At the time of his death, Mary Smith, Mary T. Smith, was his private nurse, responsible for his care, the medication he received, and so forth.
0: Ah, I see.
1: I'm glad you do. Because if you can prove she murdered him...
0: In spite of the doctor's report?
1: Yes. You can save our company a great deal of money. I don't often say this, Mr. Dollar, but in view of the amount involved, there'll be no questioning any necessary items on your expense account, no matter how high.
0: Necessary items?
1: Well, surely you wouldn't think of listing any unnecessary expenditures.
0: Dream on, Mr. Waterbury.
1: Hmm? What?
0: Nothing. You say that Schofield died yesterday...
1: Yesterday afternoon.
0: Where?
1: At his home in Cranford, New Jersey.
0: Do you know who his doctor was?
1: Yes. Dr. Leonard Foote.
0: Good. Now, I wonder where this nurse is. Anybody keeping an eye on her?
1: Yes, you'll find her there at Schofield's home. Obviously, she's a very smart woman.
0: You mean smart enough not to run?
1: Well, I'd put it the other way, Mr. Dollar. Smart enough to have made him name her in his policy and to stay around to collect.
0: You know anything about her?
1: Only that she was a showgirl before making this pretense of being a nurse.
0: Yeah, but if a doctor was willing to have her take care of him, you know anything about him?
1: Frankly, no.
0: Then I have a sneaking suspicion I'd better pay him a visit. Item 2, $4.15 for another taxi, then a train down to New York. At Grand Central, I ran up item 3, $50 deposit on the drive-your-own-car. Item 4, $0.50 to get through the tunnel to Jersey. From the city of Elizabeth, I headed west on Route 28 to the pretty little town of Cranford. Then directly to the combination home and office of Dr. Leonard Foote, where I cooled my heels for a half hour in the reception room.
2: Bye, doctor.
3: Goodbye, Jimmy. Come in, please, Mr. Dollar. I'm sorry to have had to keep you waiting.
0: Oh, that's quite all right, doctor.
3: But if little Jimmy Sayer doesn't stop eating green apples, he's going to have worse than a tummy ache. Your company called that you'd be here because of the death of J. Lamont Schofield. Sit down.
0: I'll be very honest with you, Doctor. His insurance company thinks your opinion of death from natural causes might be wrong.
3: My tentative opinion, Mr. Dollar. Lamont Schofield suffered from... Well, rather than bore you with a lot of medical terminology, let's say he had a heart condition. One that required that he take it easy and, of course, medication.
0: What kind of medication?
3: Digitalis, for the most part, to limit the frequency of his heart contractions. More recently, he's been receiving intravenous injections of sedilinid.
0: His nurse gave him the injections?
3: Yes, under my orders.
0: I understand she's an old burlesque queen.
3: Some years ago, he starred Mary in one of his Broadway productions. It was a flop.
0: But shouldn't he have had a regular licensed, registered nurse?
3: She was a registered nurse, Mr. Dollar.
0: Is she still a good looker?
3: Oh, over the years, Lamont kept himself pretty well surrounded by, well, some of them were very pretty girls.
0: Well, not this Mary, sir.
3: No doubt they were all after his money.
0: Including Mary.
3: Well, Mr. Dollar, I told you my tentative opinion was death due to natural causes.
0: So the papers reported. But now let's face it, Doctor. If she hastened his demise by, say, an overdose of one of those injections...
3: I learned.
0: And while acting under your orders, by using something that you put into her hands...
3: Now, just a minute,
0: it could look pretty bad for you, too, couldn't it?
3: Are you trying to imply...
0: I'm just stating facts.
3: Imply that I might have conspired with that girl to bring about the death of one of my...
0: Such a thing is always a possibility now, isn't it? Well?
3: Are such tactics usually part of an investigation like this?
0: Why not? If you were guilty, if I could get you riled up, catch you off your guard.
3: I see. I don't like you, Dollar. I shall expect your apology.
0: We'll see.
3: As I started to say before you interrupted me, I learned just this morning from Monty's attorney that Mary Smith is the heir to Lamont's estate and the beneficiary to his insurance policy.
0: You didn't know this before?
3: I did not.
0: Nonetheless...
3: As a result, I have ordered his body held at the coroner's office.
0: Oh?
3: Yes, so that a complete autopsy can be made.
0: Oh, I see. I'm sorry, Doctor.
3: Would you like a towel, Mr. Dollar?
0: Towel?
3: To wipe the egg off your face?
4: Act two of yours truly, Johnny Dollar, in a moment.
5: Sometimes we may wonder why a football team doesn't quit playing and walk off the field when it finds itself 50 points behind with only a few minutes of play to go. What is that indomitable spirit that fills men with hope and keeps them going in spite of terrific odds, keeps them going just to play the game according to the rules, just to get the job done as well as they know how? This kind of spirit pervaded the feelings of heavy bomber crews of the 9th Air Force on that day of glory, August 1st, 1943, the day of one of the most secretly planned surprise bombing missions of World War II, the day of the low-level attack on the Romanian oil refineries at Ploiești. More than 170 B-24 heavily loaded bombers took off in a swirl of red dust from Benghazi, Libya, to bomb a highly defended priority target. The element of surprise in the low-level attack was to be one of their greatest weapons. But things went wrong from the start. Three planes exploded during takeoff operations. 11 more aborted due to engine trouble. Of those that reached the target area, less than one-third returned to home base. The leaders of the mission encountered navigation difficulties and difficulty in identifying the specific targets. And due to the loss of that elemental hope, surprise, they also encountered devastating enemy firepower from flak and fighters. The mission was partially successful, but a horrifying experience. 5 medals of honor were awarded to the heroes of the Ploiești raid for valorous action above and beyond the call of duty. At any time, the men would have been justified in turning back, but they had a code of conduct that made them want to see the unequal game through to the end. It was a job that had to be done. A charge of the light brigade in the air as they flew down the valley of death to glory.
4: And now, Act Two of yours truly, Johnny Dollar and the Noxious Needle Matter.
3: Yes, Mr. Dollar, as soon as I learned that this ex-showgirl was to be Lamont Schofield's sole heir, well, I realized the same possibility that I'm sure you must be considering.
0: That she may have helped him over the hill.
3: Precisely.
0: All right, now, all things being equal, Doctor, do you feel that he should have lived on a while?
3: Where a bad heart is concerned, one can never be certain, of course. But knowing his desire to live, his willingness to adhere to my instructions, take care of himself, plus the medication I provided...
0: Medication given by this Mary Smith.
3: Yes. I would have wagered he could live on for 10 or 15 years. When do we know the results of the autopsy? A toxicologist by the name of Stanley has been called in at my request. It may take several days.
0: I see. Meantime, then, I'm going to see this Murray Smith.
3: Incidentally, the police found no sign of any poison, of anything that might have been used to cause Lamont's death.
0: You mean the police have been in on this?
3: Yes, they've been very thorough.
0: Then why the autopsy on a toxicologist?
3: Because the least detectable means would have been an overdose of medication.
0: I see. Now, Doctor...
3: I've really told you all I can, Mr. Dollar. Why don't you go along and see Mary Smith?
0: Yeah, well, I intend to, but now tell me...
3: Call me if you need me after you've talked with her. Goodbye, Mr. Dollar.
0: When that autopsy report comes through...
3: I'll let you know. Goodbye, Mr. Dollar.
0: And that was all I could get out of him. The home of the late J. Lamont Schofield turned out to be a small place on 3rd Street, nestled in among some fine old oak trees that gave it a quiet sort of isolation. A far cry from the bright lights of Broadway. Apparently, he had taken his doctor's advice. I wondered about the ex-Burley Queen turned nurse who'd managed to save enough of her looks and figure to charm him into leaving her his all. Matter of fact, I've often wondered how a lot of those old war horses...
6: Yes?
0: Oh, how do you do? That is, I'm looking for a Miss Mary Smith.
6: I'm Mary Smith.
0: Old warhorse. Believe me, I'd guess wrong. Because when it comes to describing Mary Smith, well, there's only one word that does justice to her. Wow. She was in her mid-20s, tall, blonde, and beautiful. Yeah, she looked as though she just stepped out of Charles of the Ritz. And I say it again. Wow.
6: Don't just stand there. Who are you?
0: Oh, Johnny Dollar. I'm an insurance investigator.
6: Oh, gee, I've heard of you, Johnny. You know something? You're even better looking than I thought you'd be. Won't you come in?
0: Yeah, thanks.
6: But why did they send you here? There's no question about my getting Monty's insurance, is there?
0: Well, it's just that the company always demands a routine investigation where such a large sum is involved.
6: No kidding. Sit down, huh?
0: Yeah, thanks.
6: Can I pour you a drink?
0: No, thank you.
6: Oh, come on. Have one with me. It's been so glum around here since Monty died, and nobody here except a lot of crepe hangers. A little one?
0: Okay.
6: Okay. Gal can't just sit around and look grief-stricken.
0: Have you been grief-stricken, Mary?
6: You want the truth? No. What good was doing Marty living that way, not able to tear around like he used to, putting on shows and having a big time? Here, Johnny, here's to life, love, and the pursuit of happiness.
0: Scroll.
6: Oh, that's better. I really needed that. You got a lot of money, Johnny.
0: I? Well, no, not much.
6: No, I never had any either, but I will now. Plenty.
0: Then you know you're Lamont Schofield's heir.
6: Well, you bet your life I do. I had to work for it long enough, feeding him and nursing him, taking care of him, and fending off a lot of old goodies from the old days who were trying to get their claws on him.
0: But you managed to get your claws on him.
6: Well, wouldn't you have done the same thing? See? Not paid off.
0: Took him a long time to die, though, didn't it?
6: Johnny, I've been on 24-hour duty here for 2 years, for two solid years, and I make no bones about it. There were times when I thought he was going to live forever. There were times when I wished I could help him out of this world.
0: So finally you did?
6: Johnny. Here, let me freshen your drink.
0: Mary, I think you killed Lamont Schofield.
6: Well, I'd like to see you prove.
0: I don't think I'll have to.
6: Oh? Why not? Isn't that why you came here?
0: I came to make sure you don't try to slip out when the autopsy report comes out.
6: Oh.
0: Does that scare you?
6: No, of course not.
0: Let's face it, Mary. When somebody shows an attitude like yours, it means you're completely innocent.
6: Sure.
0: Or guilty as the devil.
6: But at least it makes it very confusing for you. And for the police, doesn't it?
0: So you're having a ball.
6: Of course I am. Listen, Johnny, I don't blame you a bit for thinking I killed Marty. I wanted him dead. I wanted his money. Did what I had to do to get it, and then I'm going to get it.
0: Yeah, did what you had to do. So if the autopsy shows he was given poison...
6: Don't worry, it won't.
0: Or that he was given an overdose of digitalis or whatever it is he was getting.
6: Now, that would be stupid with nobody here but me.
0: Nobody but you?
6: There hadn't been a soul in this house except me for over a week. Since the last time Dr. Foote came to see
0: me. You're sure of that?
6: Well, of course I am.
0: Then if somebody did kill him, it would have to be you.
6: Yes.
0: Nobody else.
6: Yes, sure.
0: Remember that, Mary.
6: Would you like me to put it down on paper for you and sign it?
0: Yeah. Would you?
6: Sure. I'll do anything, Johnny. If it'll confuse you.
0: All right. Then start writing.
6: Why not? Now, let's see. I, Mary T. Smith. Is that all right for a start? Oh, excuse me.
0: No. Keep writing. I'll take it.
6: All right. I, Mary T. Smith.
0: Hello? Oh, yes, doctor. Yes. Oh, I see.
6: Mm-hmm.
0: Not even the possibility of too much of... I see. And you're sure?
6: Of course he's sure.
0: Okay, doctor.
6: You disappointed, Johnny? Because they found no poison? No overdose of sedilinid?
0: I guess you know the answer, don't you?
6: Of course I do. The autopsy showed nothing. You can't build a case out of thin air. So, here. Here's your little paper, all signed and sealed. Well, see, Johnny, I don't want it, and you said you did.
0: You're far too smug, Mary.
6: I have a right to be. You're barking up the wrong tree. You cannot build a case on nothing but thin air.
0: Yeah, I know.
6: So what do I do, Johnny? Just sit here and wait until your company pays you the money?
0: Can't build a case?
6: Until the estate is settled, or can I collect...
0: Yeah, Mary, you stay right here. And thanks for saying that.
6: Huh? Johnny, what do you mean?
4: Act three of yours truly, Johnny Dollar, in a moment.
5: Times have changed, and so has the man. In the year 1775, a patriotic, enterprising American by the name of David Bushnell invented a strange craft. It was constructed of two oak beams resembling two platters clapped together and propelled by a water screw attached to a hand-operated crank. Another water screw regulated the depth to which the craft could descend. This was the American Turtle, the first United States submarine. 179 years later, 1954, the United States came up with another first. This time, however, it was a 3,000-ton, $55 million vessel powered by an atomic reactor. It was the Nautilus, the world's first atom-powered submarine. And where the American Turtle was a one-man operation dependent on courage and brawn, the Nautilus is a complicated network of advanced electronics, the operation of which is dependent upon a team of highly trained, skilled Navy men who know their jobs and do them well. Yes, times have changed, and so has the man.
4: And now, Act Three of yours truly, Johnny Dollar and the Noxious Needle Matter.
0: Expense account item 4370 for a phone call to my own doctor back in Hartford, a man very much interested in criminal medicine. I asked him about a couple of ideas I suddenly had for committing the so-called perfect crime. I got some enlightening answers. Then hung up and drove into the coroner's office.
7: I told you over the phone, Dollar, we found nothing to indicate...
0: Yes, excuse me, Dr. Foote. You're the toxicologist who did the autopsy, Dr. Stanley?
8: Yes, Mr. Dollar. And as Dr. Foote told...
0: Listen, could Lamont Schofield possibly have died of an embolus in the brain, maybe?
8: Well, yes, I suppose so.
0: Can you find out by further examination?
8: Well, of course.
0: Then go to it.
7: What is this, Dollar? Are you trying to play doctor now? I told you in the beginning I don't like your tactics.
8: You were right, Mr. Dollar. An embolus in the brain. Well, what should have led you to suspect...
0: All right, now listen. I don't know where the equipment is that Mary Smith used to give the medication to Mr. Schofield.
3: I have it all here, Dollar. The remains of a bottle of sedilinid that I prescribed, the hypodermic with which she administered, all in this kit.
0: Which needle did she use, Dr. Fulton?
3: The small one, of course. He only received 2 cc's.
0: What are these others, this big one?
3: Simply part of the set. Only the smaller one ever had anything in it. We checked. The others never contained anything more substantial than air.
0: That's right. Air.
8: What? Mr. Dollar.
0: Yes, Dr. Stevens.
8: 30, 40, 50 cc's of air, plain air, injected into a vein. Yes, of course it would cause an embolus.
0: And if you were to find traces, microscopic traces of the flesh of Lamont Schofield in that hypo that contained nothing but air.
8: Yes, of course. I'll go to work on it immediately.
3: If he does find traces of dermal tissue on that needle, I can't believe it. A case built on nothing but thin air.
0: Yeah. And the ironic part of it is, the tip-off came from Mary T. Smith. Yes, the microscope showed that needle had been used on J. Lamont Schofield recently. Pretty slim evidence, I know. But when Mary was faced with it, well, I'm still not quite sure why. Maybe we scared her. But she broke down and confessed the murder. Yes, she'd been wrong. Sometimes you can build a case on nothing but thin air. Expense account total, $61.20. Yours truly, Johnny Dollar.

Yours truly, Johnny Dollar, starring Bob Bailey, originates in Hollywood and is written, produced, and directed by Jack Johnstone. Heard in our cast were Virginia Gregg, Bartlett Robinson, Marvin Miller, and Junius Matthews. Be sure to join us next week, same time and station, for another exciting story of Yours truly, Johnny Dollar. This is Roy Rowan speaking.

0: When it comes to the weekend, you want to cut loose and celebrate? We got the soundtrack for that. Hi, this is Dex. Timeless Oldies Variety Show, and it's heard on the weekend with laughs and games and stuff. It's all request, and it's all ad lib. Hey, join us. 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

0: folks, hold on to your hats and gallop along with Guy Madison as Wild Bill Hickok and his pal Jingles, which is me, Andy Devine. We got another rootin' tootin' Wild Bill Hickok adventure story brought to you by Kellogg's Pep Wheat Flakes, the whole wheat cereal that's Melba toasted for richer flavor, extra crispness.
1: Today, Kellogg's Pep Wheat Flakes, that Melba toasted whole wheat cereal, brings you Wild Bill Hickok, transcribed in Hollywood and starring Guy Madison as Wild Bill and Andy Devine as his pal Jingles. In just 30 seconds, you'll hear the exciting story, The Rustlers of Rattlesnake Bend. Hello again, kids. This is Charlie Lyon, all tuned up to shout Merry Christmas in a couple of days. I never saw so many happy-looking cowpokes around. Yes, sirree, just full of sunshine and goodness. You know, there's something about Kellogg's Pep Wheat Flakes that just makes everybody feel great. Must be because they're Melba toasted, toasted clear through for extra rich flavor and extra freshness. Well, now, keep it up, kids. Make Kellogg's Pep Whole Wheat Flakes your favorite cereal and stay happy. United States Marshal Wild Bill Hickok and his big, good-natured deputy Jingles were known the length and breadth of the cattle belt. It was only natural that Red Tolman would call on the two famous lawmen the minute steers from his prize herd began to disappear mysteriously. Bill and Jingles wasted no time in getting to the Tolman Circle Bar Ranch. But from there out, it was blue gun smoke and a blistering fight as they locked horns with the Rustlers of Rattlesnake Bend.
0: Now, there's as fine a herd of cattle as I ever laid eyes on, Bill.
2: You're right about that, Jingles.
3: Then you can understand why I ain't happy about losing any more of them, Bill.
2: I sure can, Mr. Tolman.
0: Ain't you got any idea who's doing this rustling, Mr. Tolman?
3: I got more than that, Jingles. I know who it is.
0: You do?
3: Sure, it's Brick Booker and his gang. But nobody can catch him in it. Booker's slicker than blue clay in a cloudburst.
0: Bill. Buckshot smells trouble.
2: Yeah, partner, his ears are really going up.
3: Hey there, Bill. Off in them trees, a horse and rider.
2: Yeah, I see him. Let's go ask him what he's doing.
0: Bill, he's shooting at us. Look at him run.
2: Let's go get him, Jingles.
3: I'll bet he's one of Booker's men.
2: Then come on, after him, Buckshot.
4: Yeah!

0: hard to catch.
1: That's a good horse he's riding, Jingle.
2: He's one of Booker's men, all right.
0: How do you know?
2: He's heading right through One Mule Pass. Everything on the other side of that pass is Booker's property.
0: Everything?
2: Yep, from Rattlesnake Bend to Three Finger Canyon. He's got it all, and we ain't got no more chance to set foot on that land than fly it.
1: How come?
2: On account of Buster.
0: Buster? Who's Buster?
2: Booker's head gunslick. Put them two together, and you got enough meanness to last till judgment.
0: Bill, that Jasper's going through the pass.
1: So are we, partner. Come on.
3: Hi, Buckshot.
2: It's sure death to go through there, Hickok.
0: Bill, sure an arrow.
1: Let me go through first, Jingle.
0: Sure, I ain't arguing about this. Bill!
4: All right, gents, hold it right there.
1: Oh, Buckshot.
0: Oh, Joker.
2: Hickok, that's Buster. Watch him.
4: It ain't healthy to ride through One Mule Pass without an invite, gents. You gonna beat all them boys?
0: Bill, we're surrounded.
1: Looks that way, partner.
4: I'll turn them horses around and head out of here.
1: Not so fast, mister. We're chasing a bushwhacker that rode through here.
4: Bushwhacker? Now, ain't that funny? We didn't see a soul come through that pass before you rode up, did we, boys?
0: No, that just ain't so.
4: You calling me a liar, big boy?
0: Well, figure it out for yourself, you long-eared blowhard.
1: Never mind, Jingles. Looks like we'll have to take his word for it.
2: Yeah, Bill, let's get out of here.
4: You better get while the getting's good. And don't let your horses stray back into Brick Booker's land again. He don't like it.
5: You're right about that, Buster. I don't like it.
2: Booker.
5: That's right, Tolman. What are you doing bringing Wild Bill Hickok and his deputy through One Mule Pass?
1: Maybe I can answer that for you, Booker.
5: All right, Hickok, I'm listening.
1: Some bushwhacker took a shot at us, then headed straight through this pass to your land.
5: You've got a lot of people gunning for you, Hickok. Must have been some drifter.
1: This was no drifter, Booker. He was riding a clean saddle and a fresh horse.
0: Yeah, and I'll bet he was one of them rustlers, Bill.
5: What's that?
1: What Jingles means is this, Booker. Up to now, we've had no definite lead on the cattle thieves. Now, maybe we've got one.
5: You calling me a rustler, Hickok?
1: If you think the shoe fits, Booker, try it on for size.
5: Why, you blast him out of the saddles, man! Let him have it!

0: Hi, cowpokes. 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
1: Hi, Charlie.
0: Hi.
1: Say, I sure been traipsing around today. I've been helping the mailman. You know, here it is, almost Christmas, and I guess there's nobody in the world busier than a mailman these days. Unless it's old Santa himself.
0: Well, now, I'm real proud of you, Bronco. He's right, kids. With all these Christmas cards and packages to deliver at the last minute, Uncle Sam's mailmen have their hands full. So let's greet him with a smile and a helping hand when possible.
1: Hey, you know what, Charlie? Our mailman said he has Kellogg's Pep Whole Wheat Flakes lots of mornings for breakfast.
0: Well, now, we certainly all know there's nothing like a good breakfast before a busy day. How about it, boys and girls? Remind your mom to get a package of Kellogg's Pep Whole Wheat Flakes next time she's shopping. There's nothing better for breakfast on these exciting days. Wild Bill Hickok's veiled accusation of rustling threw Brick Booker into a rage, and he yelled,
2: "Blast

0: What are we going to the Cattlemen's Association for, Bill?
1: If Booker's rustling cattle, he's got to sell them, Jingle.
2: Sure, and there'd be a record of all his sales at the association.
1: That's right, Mr. Tolman.
0: But I don't see how that'd help us.
1: You will, partner. Who, Buckshot?
0: Joker. Yeah. You figure to get the answers here, Bill?
1: It's a place to start checking, Jingle.
3: Howdy, gents. What can the Cattlemen's Association do for you?
0: Well, tell us who's rustling all these cows, that's what.
1: Hold it, Jingles.
3: Oh, what's that? Rustlers?
1: We've got reason to believe there's been some rustling around here. I'd like to check your shipment records for the past year.
3: Them records are confidential. Can't show them to every drifter that wanders in here.
0: Drifter, why you...
1: Settle down, that's... partner.
0: Oh.
1: My name's Hickok, mister. United States Marshal. Here's my authority.
3: Marshal? Hickok?
0: Makes you change your tune, don't it?
3: Oh, sorry, Marshal. My name's Branley. Sure, sure, you can see the records. Anybody you're checking on in particular?
1: I'd rather not say right now, Mr. Branley.
3: Oh, that's your business. There's the book of records, all in order.
1: Good.
2: That ought to show all the shipments and how much they sold for, Hickok.
1: It does, all right.
0: See anything out of the way, Bill?
1: Not on the face of it, Jingles.
3: There ain't nothing wrong with those records. Everything's right there. And if you don't believe it, you can check the bank deposits right next door.
1: I might just do that, Branley. Thanks for your help.
3: Anytime, Marshal. Anytime at all.
0: Now, doggone it, Bill Hickok. You cut out all this mystery business. What'd you find out?
1: Mr. Tolman, you got any idea how many cattle have come up missing this year?
2: Sure, Bill. Near 4,000 from the whole county. Me and Ted Ringle was biggest losers.
1: And the records show Booker shipped 2,152. His roundup count checks with that.
0: You're gonna look at his bank deposits?
1: Booker's smart enough to see that they'd check that out, too.
0: But what if he put the rest of his money in another bank?
1: You might have something there, partner.
0: Hey, Bill, look. That was Branley talking to Booker, too.
2: And Branley's riding out of town.
1: Looks like we might have stirred up something after all.
0: Hey, Bill, Booker's headed over here.
1: Yeah, now you let me do the talking, partner.
0: Sure, Bill. I won't even think of saying one little measly word. Well, Booker, what were you talking to Branley about?
1: Jingles.
0: I mean, how to do. Good afternoon, Mr. Booker, you varmint.
4: Well, Hickok, I see you've been checking up on me, huh?
1: Is that what Branley told you?
4: Yeah. And if you want to keep your health, you better quit of throwing my name around. I'm not one to hold still for it.
1: You don't need to worry, Booker. I guess I was wrong about you.
4: What's that?
1: That's right. Your records were all in order. I'll have to look somewhere else for the rustlers.
4: Well, now that's better. I told you you were barking up the wrong tree. But I still ain't forgetting this morning. So don't come snooping around my range again or your snooping's over for keeps.
0: Why, you hammerheaded...
1: Jingles, never mind.
0: But, Bill, you know he's as guilty as a coyote in a chicken coop. Say, you suddenly get scared of him or something?
2: Yeah, Hickok. He's the rustler or I ain't standing here. You letting us ranchers down?
1: Now you two get a holder on your tempers. We got work to do. Jingles, you take a circle out of town and follow Branley. I want to know where he goes and what he does.
0: What for?
1: Now's no time for questions, partner. Get riding.
0: Oh, you're thinking up a big trick, huh? Well, come on, Joker. The fat's in the fire.
2: Looks more like the fat's in the saddle.
0: Now, you quit talking like that to me, Red Tolman, or me and Bill won't help you find them rustlers at all.
1: We won't if you don't get a wiggle on, Jingles.
0: Oh, yeah. Well, so long. See you back at Tolman's ranch. Get along, Joker. See you later, Bill.
2: Now, what are we gonna do, Hickok?
1: Head for your ranch. Get in the saddle, Red. Unless I miss my guess, we're gonna see plenty of action tonight.
5: Get in there, Buckshot. Cut him out.
6: Yeah!
5: Hup, you critters.
6: Yeah!
7: Let's go to Bill.
5: Yeah, Tolman, the trap's all ready to spring. Come on over here and we'll wait for him.
2: Who? Big Dad Burn, Hickok. I never seen anything to match up to the way you handle a bunch of cows. My best waddy couldn't hold a candle to you.
1: Give the credit to Buckshot. I'd just go along for the ride.
2: What are we going to do now?
1: Wait.
2: What are we waiting for?
1: A number of things. First, I'm figuring Booker and his boys will come down to steal that small herd we just cut out for them.
2: Small herd? There's 50 head in that bunch.
1: When you bait a trap, the bait's got to be worth it.
2: Hey, Bill. I hear him.

0: Yeah, right on time.
1: But how do you figure it's Booker? You told him he was in the clear, I heard you.
0: That's right. Nothing like a little overconfidence to make a man careless.
2: Hey, boss! Must be 50 head in this bunch. Want to take them all? It's Tolman's best stock.
3: Sure. It's almost too easy.
2: Yeah. How'd you throw Hickok off your trail?
3: I'm just too smart for him, that's all. Now get these cattle moving. Gotta change those brands before sunup.
2: Oh, that ain't no trick at all, changing a circle bar to a rattlesnake. Ha! Move out, you critters! Ha!
3: Yeah!
1: Bill, they're getting away with it, and I ain't letting them.
0: No, Tolman, don't shoot.
1: Let me go, or else show them.
2: Boss! Somebody shoot!
0: Hold your fire, Tolman. Here, give me that rifle.
1: Dead. Burn it, they'll get away.
0: That's what I want them to do now.
1: Quiet!
2: Do you see anybody, boss?
3: No, it's too dark. Get those cattle out of here. We've been shot at before, but we ain't been caught yet. And we're not gonna be. Yeah! Over!
0: They took the bait, Tolman. Now I'm beginning to wonder what's keeping Jingle.

0: That got it, Buster?
1: Yeah, that's the last of them, boss. 52 of Tolman's prized steers carrying our bright new rattlesnake brand.
0: Yeah, that's a right good haul for one night, huh? All right, boys, cut out the fattest one. We'll all have steaks for supper on old man Tolman.
1: Say, boss, wonder how come Brantley ain't showed up yet.
0: You stop worrying, he'll be here.
1: I keep thinking Hickok might be wiser than you think and something might go wrong.
0: Forget Hickok, I told you. Told you that thunder-headed star packer can't outsmart Brick Booker.
2: Hey, what's that?
0: Shots from one mule pass.
2: Boss, look, it's Brantley coming like mad.
0: Yeah, somebody's after him.
3: Hey, boss, it's Hickok Deputy.
2: Jingles.
0: It's all right, we'll take care of him. Buster, get over there with your rope. When he rides up, we'll just drop a loop over.
2: Gotcha, boss. Good boy.
0: And don't miss. Grizzly bear's a baby compared to Jingles. All right, Brantley, get over there now. Come on.
3: Yeah, yeah. Get around there. Easy now.
4: Come back here, you lop-eared gopher. You can't shoot at me and get away with it.
0: Ready, Buster?
2: Yeah.
4: Now, everybody, hey!
0: Shooting isn't going to do you any good now, you big ox. Haul him in, Buster. Give a tight rope now.
4: Now, doggone it, where'd you two varmints come from? Where's that Brantley?
5: I'm right here, but it won't do you no good.
4: You low-down sneaking weasel. I saw you go into that bank, and I saw that sack of money you carried out over in Millview. Bill was right. You're in cahoots with Booker.
0: So Hickok sent you, huh?
1: Boss, I told you Hickok was wise to you.
0: Yeah. He's going to be mighty sorry he got so smart when this big tub he calls a deputy comes up missing.
4: Hey, now, what are you going to do with me?
0: You'll find out soon enough. Drag him in, Buster.
4: Oh.
0: First, we'll have that big steak supper I promised the boys. Then we'll take care of Jingles for good.
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7: Just when things were looking fine for Wild Bill Hickok's plan to trap Brick Booker and his rustling crew, Jingles fell into Booker's hands. Bill and Tolman, meantime, were waiting for Jingles to return to the Tolman ranch.
8: No sign of Jingles yet, Hickok. You reckon he's run into trouble?
9: I hope not.
8: Well, when are we going to go nab Booker?
9: All in good time.
8: Good time, my eye. Quit stalling, Hickok. Last night, you let Booker get away with 50 head of my best stock, and I want him back.
9: You'll get him back. Just hold on to your horses.
8: Hold nothing. You think you got a case against Booker with all your fancy plans? Let's go bring him in.
9: Later. Right now, we're trailing Jingles, and we're going to find him if it takes all day or all week.
1: Boy, look at him. I'll bet old man Tolman would boil if he saw us eating steaks from one of his best steers.
0: Yeah, he sure would.
1: By the way, boss, what do you want done with the hide from that critter?
0: Throw it over there under the tree. Bury it later.
4: Hey, doggone it. Now, ain't you going to give me one of them steaks?
0: Now, whoever heard of a deputy United States Marshal eating steaks from a stolen cow, huh?
4: Oh, well, that's right. Doggone it anyway. Well, then, if I can't eat them, one of you low-down polecats untie me so I can move around to the other side where I can't smell them cooking.
1: You ain't moving nowhere till we're ready to move you.
4: What are you going to do with me, huh? What are you?
0: I haven't decided yet. Maybe I'll just throw you over a cliff into the river.
4: Oh.
0: Or hang you from the nearest tree.
4: Oh.
0: Or just make it simple and fill you full of lead and bury you deep. Now shut up till I make up my mind.
4: Oh.
10: Booker, did you put that sack of money in the safe?
0: Yeah, Brantley, I did. Now quit your worrying.
10: I wish you'd have torn up that deposit slip with my name on it. If the Cattlemen's Association found out that
0: They're not going to find out. Now shut up and eat. You're spoiling my supper.
4: Doggone it, I've had enough of this. I'm just getting good and mad.
0: Oh, shut up, you.
4: Oh, try and make me. I just wish I had a chance to tell Wild Bill Hickok what I know about you sidewinders.
1: Well, you ain't gonna get that chance. Now shut your yap before I come over there and shut it for you.
9: Go ahead and talk, Jingles.
4: Bill!
3: Oh, Booker, it's Hickok.
0: Blast him out, get him myself.
9: I told you, Boogie, your draw's too slow. Now, the next man that moves is a dead rustler. Untie Jingles, Tolman.
1: Yeah, I'll get him.
4: Bill, I've given you up for good. How did you find me?
9: I just followed my nose to where steaks were cooking, partner, and here you were.
4: Well, I wasn't eating any, Bill. That's stolen beef. Huh. You know I wouldn't sit down to supper with no cattle thieves. Thank you, Mr. Tolman.
9: Get the gun, Jingles.
4: It'll be a pleasure.
10: Booker, what are we going to do?
0: Shut up. Give me a chance to think.
9: I should have done some of that thinking earlier, Booker. Your time's run out by now.
0: You're bluffing, Hickok.
9: You're the one that's bluffing, Booker. Tolman and I heard everything you said for the last hour.
0: But hearsay don't stand up in court.
9: No, but that hide will. You should have buried it before supper.
0: What hide?
9: The one from the steer you've been eating. Get it, Jingles.
4: Sure. But I don't see what that's going to prove for you.
9: Booker's in for a surprise, partner.
10: What's he talking about, Booker?
0: How should I know?
4: Here's a hide, Bill. What are you going to do with it?
9: Turn it inside out, Jingles, and show it to Booker in the light from the fire.
4: Well, there it is. You look at it, Booker.
0: Yeah, but I don't see nothing.
9: Look closer, and you'll see the scar tissue on the inside of that hide. It shows a circle bar brand, the old one that Tolman put there when that steer was a yearling.
0: What?
4: Hey, Bill, by jingo, it's there, all right.
9: But on the outside of that hide, there's a rattlesnake brand, a fresh one you put there this morning with a running iron. That's enough to put you in jail, Booker.
4: But there's more, Bill. But Brantley went to the bank in Millview.
9: And took all the money out and brought it to Booker.
4: Yeah, how'd you know?
9: I figured as much. Huh. It was deposited in Brantley's name, but it was Booker's money. The association will take care of you, Brantley.
10: I didn't do nothing. It was all Booker's doings. He made me bank that money.
0: Shut up, you jughead.
9: And he made you falsify those records you showed me yesterday.
10: Yes, that's right. He made me do it.
9: Tell it to the court. Round them up, Jingles, and we'll take them in.
1: What about my cows?
9: Well, Booker and his boys can drive him back to your range on the way to jail.
0: I ain't driving enough.
4: Bill, look out for Booker.
0: I'm going to kill you, Hickok, with my bare hands.
1: You may be going to try, Booker.
0: I'm going to kill you.
1: I'm going to butcher you, big boy.
4: Come on, Buster. I've been itching to mess up your face.
3: Keep your eyes covered, Tolman.
1: They ain't moving, Bill.
0: This is for butting in, Hickok.
9: Your punch is no better than your draw, Booker.
1: Hold still, you big moose.
4: Yeah, you're the one that's going to be still, Buster. I got mine, Bill. How you coming?
1: You better ask Booker.
4: Ooh-wee. Well, I guess it wouldn't do no good now. He couldn't give an answer anyhow. Now, ain't they a peaceful-looking pair?
9: All right, the rest of you Jaspers, pick those two up, and we'll get started for the sheriff's office.
4: Now, let's not be in any rush, Bill.
9: Why not, Jingles? What's on your mind?
4: Well, there's a half a dozen steaks left on the fire, and since they belong to Mr. Tolman now that we caught the rustlers, I just thought I'd invite myself to be his guest and clean up these little titbits. Care to join me? It won't take a minute.

0: And now, here are the stars of Wild Bill Hickok, Guy Madison and Andy Devine.
1: We'll be back again on Wednesday, folks, with another story that's kind of special. How about it, Andy?
2: You're doggone right it's special, Guy. It's our Christmas story. Join us, will you?
1: Meanwhile, Andy and I hope you'll remember to ask Mom to get a big package of the Melba Toasted Whole Wheat Cereal, Kellogg's Pep Wheat Flakes.
2: Melba Toasted for extra crispness and richer flavor, and kept that way by a special wax-tight inner bag.
1: That's another reason why Kellogg's Pep Wheat Flakes are so popular. Right, Andy?
2: Right, Guy.
1: So long, kids.
2: See you Wednesday.
0: Kellogg's, the greatest name in cereals, has brought you another exciting story of Wild Bill Hickok, starring Guy Madison and Andy Devine in person. Today's cast included Tony Barrett, Jim Nusser, Bob Bruce, and Fred Shields. Our director is Paul Pierce, story by Larry Hayes, music by Dick Orant. This is a David Heyer production, transcribed in Hollywood. Now, this is Charlie Lyon speaking for Kellogg's, the greatest name in cereals, reminding you to listen again Wednesday, same time, same station, when Kellogg's Sugar Pops presents Wild Bill Hickok in the Christmas story of Sir Tommy, the Silver Knight.

0: Good evening, ladies and gentlemen. Hiya, fellas. I'm fine. And how is Harry Von Zell this evening?
1: Oh, I'm fine, Dinah. Hey,
0: that's good.
1: Before we start, I wanted to...
0: Excuse me just a minute. Hello, Bird's Eye Open House. Dinah Shore speaking.
2: Hello, Dinah. This is Professor Colonna.
0: Expecting you here, Professor.
2: I know, but I'm working in my garden. I want to ask you a question before I come over.
0: Yes?
2: You see, I've already planted my roses, and I've also planted my petunias.
0: Uh-huh.
2: Now, what do you think I should put between them?
0: Well, I think a geranium would be nice.
2: What's that?
0: I said geranium.
2: Very well. I'll plant it right now. Hold the phone.
0: Professor! Professor, what happened to the geranium?
2: Geranium? Egad, I thought you said uranium.
0: Come in.
2: Greetings, Dinah.
0: Professor Colonna, what took you so long?
2: I was pitching for the Cubs.
0: Well, make yourself at home, Professor. Here, I'd like you to meet Robert Emmett Dolan, our conductor.
2: Mm-hmm. Conductor. Oh, yes. He punched my ticket on the Atchison, Topeka, and Santa Fe.
0: And this is Ken Lane in the chorus.
2: Well, happy bird's eye to you, my young nightingale.
0: And by the way, do you know Harry Von Zell?
2: Do I know Von Zell? Why, we're old classmates. We went to high school together in Philadelphia.
1: Yeah, Philadelphia? I always lived in Kansas City.
2: Oh, no wonder you always played hooky. Ah, but Dinah, it makes me happy to hear that you've bought the farm next to mine in the valley.
0: Oh, well, the feeling is mutual, Professor. What are you putting in this year, by the way?
2: Oh, I just finished planting. I put in 3 acres of olives and an empty acre.
0: Mm-hmm.
2: 2 acres of olives and an empty acre. 4 acres of olives and an empty acre.
0: But, Professor, what are the empty acres for?
2: Gotta have some place to throw the pits.
0: Well, now... You see? I never would have thought of that. But I'm sure I'm going to love life on the farm.
1: Oh, yeah, Dinah. Wait till you have to get up at 5 every morning to milk the cows.
2: Oh, don't worry about that, Dinah. I've been experimenting on a method of milking my cow by radar.
1: Yeah. By... radar?
2: Yes, I removed the equipment from an old bombing plane, and for a whole week now, I've milked her by radar.
0: Well, what happened?
2: My cow is now madly in love with a B-29.
1: Well, my word, Dinah, this man is a veritable genius of farming. It's evident that he went to agricultural college.
2: On the contrary, Von Zell, I went to Vassar.
0: Oh, now, wait just a minute, Professor. I don't see how you could possibly have gotten into that college. Only girls go to Vassar.
2: Only girls? Dad, I must have learned more in high school than I thought. Oh.

0: Say, Professor, I'm so glad I've got you alone here. Maybe now I can get an answer to what's been puzzling me.
1: Speak up, Ronzel. What is it?
0: Well, I've heard you on the air for years now, and Bob Hope always refers to you as Professor Colonna. Tell me, are you really a professor?
1: I certainly am. Why, I have a thorough knowledge of surgery, psychology, and philosophy. I have the degrees of B.A., M.D., Ph.D., LL.D., and D.D.T.
0: D.D.T.?
1: Yes, I kill flies, too. Yes, my work at the large universities was truly inspiring. Ronzel, you should see how they build men at Yale.
0: Uh-huh. Have you noticed how they build the girls at UCLA?
1: I once taught at UCLA, and the class was composed of 50 gorgeous girls. Uh-huh. Every day, I'd spend the first half hour asking each girl a question.
0: Well, what about the second half hour?
1: Each girl would answer no. The little minxes.
0: I have the same trouble, Professor, but what I'm most interested in is your undergraduate career. Were you popular at college?
1: Why, I was a big football star.
0: Oh?
1: Oh, yes. Never will I forget the big game I played for Harvard Medical School. That was my biggest triumph.
0: Did you make a touchdown?
1: No, but I took out the referee's appendix. Yes, those were the days. Tell me, Ronzel, when you were at college, did you go out for football?
0: No, I didn't. Football wasn't thrilling enough for me.
1: Then what did you go out for?
0: String beans.
1: String beans?
0: Yes. My mother always said, son, go out for string beans and make sure they're bird's-eye French-style string beans. Notice how I sneaked that in there. Those bird's-eye vegetables and fruits are all delicious, Professor. They taste just as if you picked them right out of your own garden, and that's some picking, you know.
1: I know. I picked up a string bean once.
0: Uh-huh. Bird's-eye quick frozen?
1: No, she jumped center for a girls' basketball team.
0: Next time you see her, tell her to dribble down to the store and try some of those bird's-eye foods. Oh, and also tell her there are many brands of frosted foods, but only one bird's-eye. She just won't get that swell bird's-eye quality unless the packages she picks say bird's-eye on them. And boy, it's worth looking for that label, because bird's-eye vegetables sure are good.
1: Mm-hmm. Mr. Ronzel, I'll bet you're a good cook.
0: Oh, how do you know that?
1: Well, you've got just the pot for it.
0: Well, thank you. It's awfully nice. I know that you must be a good cook, too, Professor.
1: Oh, what makes you say that?
0: Well, you've got just the strainer for it. Oh, dear, we better quit. We're even now. Look, Professor, I wanted you to know this. Pretty soon there'll be lots more bird's eye foods at your store because the new crops are on their way. But remember, look for that bird's eye label. Because if you want the better buy in frosted foods, better buy bird's eye.
1: Very well, and I shall spread the word to the other classmates at the university.
0: You mean you're still an undergraduate?
1: Why, certainly. At the end of this term, I get my cap and pajamas.
0: Your cap and pajamas?
1: Yes, I go to night school.
0: Oh.

0: That was a mighty fine hunk of warbling, Dinah.
1: Well, thank you, Harry.
0: It's all right. What goes on now?
1: Well, I was just talking to Professor Colonna, and he'd like to give his conception of what life is like in a motion picture studio. So if you'll read the opening announcement, and Bobby Dolan will furnish the mood music, I'll dash off and apply the grease paint.
0: Okay, Dinah. Ladies and gentlemen, the Bird's Eye Open House Players present a drama of life in the motion picture business entitled I'm Enjoying the Kildare Picture Tremendously, or I've Got a Lady in the Balcony, Doctor.
2: Colonna Pictures Incorporated. Our motto is send the wife and kids to see a Colonna picture. And while they're in there, sneak off and get yourself a blonde. How's that? You say our latest picture opened at the Paramount last night? How was business? Gad, that's a new record. Goodbye.
3: Well, J.C., how'd the picture do?
2: Colossal. We sold 3,000 bags of popcorn.
3: J.C., that'll make you the greatest producer in Hollywood.
2: Yes, and I'm not satisfied yet. I'm planning my next epic now, and it's a toss-up whether I put Gable and Lamar in the picture.
3: Yes.
2: Or butter and salt in the popcorn. Yeah. But first, I must get the public's reaction. I'll take a nationwide poll.
3: Gallup?
2: I'd love to. Get out the horse.
3: By the way, J.C., have you found a girl with a southern accent for the lead in our Civil War picture?
2: Yeah, I forgot all about it. Send in my secretary.
3: Okay, J.C.
2: Miss Culpepper, take this letter. Address it to the editors of every newspaper in the country. Dear sirs, production on our epic picture, Belle of the Old South, has been held up for 6 months due to the fact that we can't find a girl with a real southern accent anywhere. If you can find a girl who talks like a southerner, fame and fortune will be hers. Signed, Colonna Pictures Incorporated. Now, read that back.
1: Dear sirs, you all. Production on our epic picture, Belle of the Old South, has been held up for 6 months, sure enough, because we all can't find a girl with a little old southern accent. If you all can find a girl who talks like a southerner, fame and fortune will be little old hers. Signed, Colonna Pictures Incorporated, you all.
2: Good. Send that off.
1: I sure enough will.
2: Dad, if I could only find a girl with a southern accent.
3: J.C., stop everything. Stop everything. Oh, little wonder that I'm known as the greatest writer in Hollywood. Listen to this idea. Now, it's a Western. Now, get this. A beautiful schoolmarm is kidnapped by cattle rustlers, and the hero, a cowboy, rescues her at the finish.
2: That's sensational. I don't pay you $80,000 a week for nothing. I'll get on it right away.
3: Good. I'll see you later.
2: Hello, operator. Get me my vice president in charge of Western Pictures.
4: Hello, vice president in charge of Western Pictures speaking.
2: Hello, Tex. This is J.C.
4: Well, I can't talk now. I'm busy.
2: Well, this is important. You can brand your secretary later. Now, get this. We start shooting a colossal Western in the morning. Get 10,000 horses and 5,000 cowboys. Goodbye. Hello? Oh, my banker. What's that? You've checked my account and you say I've got a balance of $14.58? Yes. Mm-hmm. Goodbye. Operator, get me Tex.
4: Hello?
2: Hello, Tex. You know that Western picture?
4: Yep, I've already gotten the 10,000 horses and 5,000 cowboys.
2: Well, there's been a slight change. Make that 2 ponies and a midget from Wyoming. Nothing but trouble if I could only find a girl with a southern accent.
1: Oh, Mr. Colonna.
2: What is it, Miss Culpepper?
1: Well, sir, I was just thinking that I could play the part in your little old picture, because I'm sure enough from the little old South.
2: I could have sworn you came from Boston.
1: Oh, Mr. Colonna, honey, you must be joshing. Why, I come from Alabama.
2: You come from Alabama? You're sure pretty enough, but I'm afraid your legs won't photograph.
1: Good heavens, sir. Wait till I get the banjo off my knee.
2: Ah, that's much better. What a beautiful form. After this Civil War epic, I'll build a picture around you. You've heard of the movie My Vines Have Tender Grapes?
1: What will you call my picture?
2: My Blondes Have Slender Shapes. But now we must get busy. All the battle scenes for my Civil War picture have been shot. Go down and see them and come back here. And Miss Culpepper?
1: Yes?
2: And on your way out, send in my child star, Twinkle Toes Snap.
1: Yes, sir, Mr. Colonna. I'll send him right in.
2: Come right in, Twinkle Toes. Ah, Twinkle Toes, my baby star. You're always welcome in my office. And what's on your little mind today?
5: Well, look, Mr. Colonna. I've been a baby star for 30 years now, and I think it's about time I grow up.
2: But Twinkle Toes, think of your public.
5: Oh, tell my public...
2: Fingle toes. Remember the Hayes office?
5: Well, gee whiz. I don't want to be a baby anymore.
2: Well, I'm sorry, Twinkle Toes, but your contract says that you must play baby parts as long as you have those beautiful blonde curls.
5: Yeah, but now they're on my chest.
2: But the whole nation thinks of you as a baby.
5: Yeah, and I'm getting darn sick of it, too. I've been married for 15 years now, and my wife still throws me over her shoulder and burps me.
2: But Twinkle Toes...
5: And that's not all. In my last picture, when I put on my costume, I got stuck with 8 diaper pins. I'm telling you, I quit.
2: Well, steady now, Twinkle Toes. Let's talk this over calmly. Do you mind if I smoke a cigar?
5: No, not at all. You mind if I play with my rattle?
2: No. Remember, Twinkle Toes, it was I who gave you your chance at pictures. Remember your first picture? It was just a small part. All you said was goo.
5: All I said was goo. All I said was goo. I'm growing up now, and it's about time that I had my big chance.
2: Well, what do you want to do?
5: I want to say goo, goo, goo.
2: Well, all I can...
1: Mr. Colonna, the studio is ruined.
2: Oh, calm down, Miss Culpepper. What's the matter?
1: I just saw the battle scenes from your epic of the Civil War. Those scenes cost $3 million, didn't they?
2: Yes, what about it?
1: Well, they're wrong. Every scene is wrong.
2: Oh, they're not wrong. I know what I'm doing. This will be one Civil War picture with a different ending.
1: What do you mean?
2: This time, the South wins.
1: Ladies and gentlemen, an important announcement. The Southern accent just heard in this drama was in no way related to any other Southern accent, either living or dead. Professor, I thought you were wonderful, and I seriously think you'd make a great motion picture producer.
2: Oh, thank you, Dinah, but that wouldn't interest me. You see, my greatest love, present company excepted, is singing.
1: Well, now that's a coincidence, Professor. I, too, love to sing.
2: You do? Mm. You do, too. Well, then, what are we waiting for? Let's do.
1: Let's go.

0: Much.
1: Gerald, darling, do you really mean that you love me? You love me.
2: I remember well. I think I said that. I'm not quite sure, but I think I said that.

0: 哎呀，
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0: Thank you. I want to tell Jerry Colonna how delighted we were to have him with us on our Bird's Eye Open House. Always fun. And to let you all know that next week we're expecting a visit from our old friend, Groucho Marx. Incidentally, folks, now that the new radio season is in full swing, we're happy to welcome back to NBC's Thursday Night Parade of Stars Bob Burns, Abbott and Costello, Frank Morgan with John Scott Trotter and Ken Carpenter. These old friends, combined with George Burns and Gracie Allen and Jack Haley and Rudy Valley, should make Thursday night mighty pleasant listening. So until then, keep well, keep happy, and keep those war bonds. Night, everybody.
1: Say, friends, next Thursday, tune in a half hour earlier to hear from our good friends George Burns and Gracie Allen, along with Meredith Wilson and Bill Goodwin. That's one half hour before our Bird's Eye Open House, starring Dinah Shore, with our special guest Groucho Marx, along with Robert Emmett Dolan, his orchestra, Ken Lane, his chorus, and me, too. Jerry Colonna appeared tonight through the courtesy of the Pepsodent Company. Bird's Eye Open House, starring Dinah Shore, is written by Howard Harris and Sid Zelenka.

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0: what evil lurks in the hearts of men. 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
1: 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The Shadow, Lamont Cranston, a man of wealth, a student of science, and a master of other people's minds, devotes his life to righting wrongs, protecting the innocent, and punishing the guilty. Using advanced methods that may ultimately become available to all law enforcement agencies, Cranston is known to the underworld as The Shadow. Never seen, only heard. As haunting to superstitious minds as a ghost, as inevitable as a guilty conscience. Today's story, Traffic in Death.
2: Where's my son? He was completely recovered. You were going to let him out of the sanitarium today. What's happened?
3: According to the reports, he suffered a relapse in the night and died. I'm sorry.
2: Dead. Dead. But how? Why? Why? Why?
4: Jim, not Jim, mate. Why is he so pale, so quiet?
3: Your husband suffered a relapse after a severe hemorrhage, Mrs. Case. I'm sorry. He is dead.
4: Dead? Well, no, he can't be dead. He was to go home today. How did it happen? Why did you let it happen? Why?
2: Last night, I leave my wife, Maria, here in the sanitarium. They say she's getting better. Now you try to tell me she's dead. Dead.
5: I'm sorry, Tony, but here's the report. Relapse after hemorrhage.
2: No. No.
3: You sent for me, Dr. Lee?
6: Yes. As chief laboratory scientist, what do you know about these hemorrhage cases? Six dead. In 6 days.
3: No more than you, Dr. Lee. They're unfortunate, but...
6: I believe there's far more to it than that. I believe it's murder.
3: Murder? Have you any proof?
6: No. Not positive proof. And I don't want to notify the police and involve the sanitarium in a scandal until I'm sure.
3: What are you going to do about it, Dr. Lee?
6: Do? I've already telegraphed an old friend of mine, Lamont Cranston. He's flying down from Maine, and he'll get to the bottom of this. I'll stake my life on it.
3: Yes, Dr. Lee. I believe you would stake even your life for the honor of this sanitarium you have made so great. Even your life.

0: Traffic's heavy tonight, Marco. Why so quiet? Regretting the end of your summer vacation in Maine?
1: No, I'm remembering all the things I forgot to pack in our wild rush to catch the plane from Portland.
0: Sorry, Margot. You could have stayed, but I had to come.
1: Lamont Cranston, who needs the protection of the shadow this time? Who sent you that telegram?
0: That telegram was from a man who once saved, although he doesn't know it, the life of the shadow.
1: Anyone I know?
0: You've met him. Dr. Randolph Lee, chief of staff of the Memorial Sanitarium.
1: Dr. Lee? Why, he's one of the greatest surgeons in the country.
0: Yes. He's the one who removed that bullet nestling close to my spine.
1: Oh, I'll never forget that. I thought you were going to die. But what's wrong with Dr. Lee?
0: Now it's his turn, Margot. He thinks he's going to die.
1: But Lamont, a famous man like Dr. Lee, who would want to kill him? Why?
0: That's what I hope to find out. Well, here's the sanitarium. Come along. I'll explain on the way up to his office. He's waiting. Here, let me help you out of the car.
1: Thanks, Lamont. He isn't afraid of being murdered. Not in a big sanitarium like this with his staff all around him.
0: Caesar was murdered while surrounded by his staff, Margot.
1: Oh, then Dr. Lee's afraid of one of his associates. So that's why he hasn't called in the police.
0: Exactly. He hasn't enough proof to arrest the man. And he doesn't want the sanitarium involved in a public scandal. But there's more to it than that. This way, Margot.
1: What else is there?
0: Murder. Wholesale murder. Wait a minute, Margot. Oh, nurse?
2: Yes, sir.
0: I'd like to see Dr. Lee. He's expecting me.
2: Oh, you're Mr. Cranston?
0: Yes.
2: Dr. Lee left orders that you were to go right up to his office in his private elevator. Will you step in here, please?
0: Thank you, nurse. After you, Margot.
1: My, a private elevator.
2: Just press the button marked Dr. Lee, Mr. Cranston. It will take you directly to his office.
0: Thank you, nurse. We'll manage.
1: Lamont, you say Dr. Lee suspects someone of wholesale murder, but there hasn't been a word in the papers.
0: Death's not an unusual occurrence in a big sanitarium, Margot. And there are many more ways of killing than with a gun or a club.
1: Well, were these people killed in some unusual way?
0: They died of anemia. Acute anemia. Because every ounce of their blood was drained from their bodies.
1: Oh, I never heard of such a thing. Does Dr. Lee suspect someone in the sanitarium?
0: He didn't want to say over the phone. That's why he begged me to hurry here when I called him from the airport. I'm afraid Lee's in danger if the killer suspects he's onto him.
1: Here we are, Lamont.
0: All right, Margot. Well, hello, Dr. Lee. I came as quickly as I could.
1: Lamont!
0: Dr. Lee? Well, what is it, man? Are you ill?
1: Lamont, look. Look at his face.
0: Margot, get a glass of water. That decanter there. No, wait a minute. Never mind. It's no use. He's...
1: dead? Are you sure?
0: Positive.
1: But there's no sign of violence.
0: Yes, there is, Margot. Look here. He's been stabbed in the back with a surgical knife.
1: Oh, Lamont, how ghastly. A great man like Dr. Lee murdered.
0: I was afraid of something like this. Margot, we've got to be careful. This killer is desperate. He'll stop at nothing to cover up his crimes. He's murdered one of the greatest men of medicine,
1: Lamont,
0: and I've got...
1: the automatic elevator is going down.
0: Let it go. Someone else has called it down, and they may be coming up here. Let's wait and see. The man who murdered him knows we're here, and he may do something that will make our jobs easier.
1: The elevator stopped. Lamont, the police will have to be notified.
0: Yes, but I have a hunch that Commissioner Weston and his homicide squad are going to need help to crack this case.
1: The elevator's coming back up.
0: Get away from there, Ma. Stand behind the curtain there. Keep out of sight.
1: What are you going to do, Lamont?
0: That depends on who steps out of that elevator. Margot, get behind those curtains, please.
1: The elevator's almost here. Be careful, Lamont.
0: Keep out of sight, Margot. It's just possible Lee's killer may be returning to cover up his crime.
3: Dr. Lee. Oh, I beg your pardon, Doctor. I thought you were alone.
0: Did Dr. Lee send for you?
3: Yes, I'm Hardwick, in charge of the laboratory. Why?

0: Well, he was in perfect health less than an hour ago. I couldn't help thinking.
1: A surgical knife can save a life or end it in an instant. Look in his back.
0: Knifed? Who are you? What are you doing here?
1: I am Lamont Cranston, a friend of Dr. Lee's. I talked to him on the phone an hour ago. I arrived a few minutes ago and found him dead.
0: Why haven't you notified the police?
1: How do you know I haven't, Mr. Hardwick?
0: Just how long have you been here?
1: Not long enough to have killed Dr. Lee, as your cross-examination seems to infer.
0: No? You see what the police think. Hello? Hello, operator. Get me police headquarters. Quick. Cranston, Dr. Lee has been dead less than 5 minutes. And I find you here alone with him.
2: Not quite alone, Mr. Hardwick.
0: Who is this woman? Why was she hiding?
1: This young lady is Miss Lane, Mr. Hardwick.
0: Hello. Hello. Hurry up that call, operator. Police headquarters? This is Mr. Hardwick of the Memorial Sanitarium. Dr. Randolph Lee, chief of staff, has been murdered in his private office. I found a man named Cranston and a girl alone in the room with the body. Yes. Yes. I'll see they don't leave before your men arrive.
1: Very well done, Hardwick.
0: The police will get the truth out of you when they get here.
1: Yes, Hardwick. The truth will out. And when it does, someone will hang for this.

0: outside, Sergeant. Well, Cranston, the story of the nurse who sent you up here to Dr. Lee's private office, along with the coroner's report and the time of the death, completely clears you and Miss Lane of any suspicion.
1: Thank you, Commissioner Weston.
2: Thanks, Commissioner.
3: Your car's arrived from headquarters, Commissioner Weston. You can go down the hall and take the main elevator if you like.
0: Thank you, Hardwick. I will. I'm not much on these elevators you run by yourself. Say, Cranston, drop into headquarters tomorrow, will you? I'd like to get a transcript of what Dr. Lee told you when you called him from the airport. It might give us a lead.
2: I'll be glad to, Commissioner.
0: Good. Goodbye, Miss Lane. I saw we had to change.
1: I didn't mind. Goodbye, Commissioner.
2: Well, Hardwick, are you convinced of our innocence?
3: I'm terribly sorry to have been so hasty in my accusations, Cranston. And you, Miss Lane.
1: Think nothing of it.
3: By the way, Cranston, just what did Dr. Lee tell you over the phone? If there are any clues, I might be able to help.
2: That's just what I've been thinking, Hardwick. You're in charge of the sanitarium lab, I understand.
3: Why, yes. Yes, I am.
2: Do you conduct any experiments in line of duty or on your own?
3: Oh, no. My duties are routine.
2: Then I don't suppose you know that at least 6 patients have died in the sanitarium within the past month.
3: Yes. But what has this to do with Dr. Lee's death?
2: That's what I'm hoping you'll tell me, Mr. Hardwick.
3: What do you mean?
2: Hardwick, you know and I know that 6 patients have died in the sanitarium because every ounce of blood had been drained from their bodies. Yet in all cases, their deaths were ascribed to natural causes.
3: Oh. So you know. You've known all along.
2: Yes. Dr. Lee told me over the phone.
3: Why didn't you tell Commissioner Weston?
2: Because there are 2 pieces of the puzzle still missing. The criminal and the motive.
3: I see. Well, if you will wait here, I may have something in my laboratory that will complete the picture for you. I'll take Lee's private elevator and be back in a moment.
2: We'll wait here.
1: Lamont, you act as if you suspect Mr. Hardwick.
2: I do, Margot.
1: Then why did you let him leave? If he's guilty, he'll run away.
2: No, Margot. If he's guilty, he'll come back and try to kill us for the same reason Dr. Lee was murdered. We know too much.
1: What are you going to do? Call Commissioner Weston?
2: No, Margot. Weston is only concerned with Dr. Lee's death. I want to know how those 6 helpless patients died and why. I think the time has come for the shadow to take a hand.
1: Can I help Lamont?
2: Yes. If you're game to stay here and wait until Hardwick comes back.
1: Of course I will.
2: Tell Hardwick I had to leave. Tell him I'll be back in 10 minutes.
1: What will I say to Hardwick?
2: Lead him on, Margot. Make him think we have proof of his guilt. If he is guilty, he'll hang himself with a rope of words.
1: Where are you going, Lamont?
2: Nowhere, Margot. Nowhere. Just into the shadows. In the shadows.
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0: Well, I have but...
1: There's Cranston, Miss Lane.
2: He had to leave the sanitarium, but he'll be back in 10 minutes, Mr. Hardwick.
1: Why did he leave? What is he doing?
2: I don't know.
1: You're lying. He's gone to notify the police.
2: Why should he notify the police?
1: Because... Oh, I see. Trying to trick me into talking, eh? Well, you don't have to do that, Miss Lane. I'll tell you. I'll tell you anything you want to know.
2: Then why was Dr. Lee murdered?
1: Because he found out about those falsified death reports.
2: Why was every ounce of blood drained out of the bodies of those poor people?
1: Because blood is valuable. This sanitarium buys thousands of dollars worth of blood for transfusion. We stock it up all types. We keep it in a special refrigerator we call a blood bank. You want to know anything else, Miss Lane?
2: In other words, Dr. Lee caught someone killing helpless men and women for their blood to sell to the sanitarium. Is that it?
1: Yes. That is the motive your friend Cranston was hunting. Money. Blood money.
2: You seem to know everything, Mr. Hardwick. Perhaps you know who robbed those people of their blood. Who murdered Dr. Lee?
1: Of course, Miss Lane. I am in charge of the blood bank. I needed money. I falsified the death certificates. I murdered Lee.
2: Why are you telling me all this?
1: Because, as any psychologist will tell you, a criminal cannot resist boasting. And it is quite safe to boast to someone who is not going to live long enough to tell.
2: What? What good will it do you to kill me? Lamont Cranston will be back in a few minutes.
1: And when he does come back, I will boast to him. Satisfy his meddling curiosity as I've satisfied yours. And then kill him in the same way I killed the others. And you...
2: You can't get away with it.
1: In our basement morgue, the unidentified dead come from the emergency ward. Two more bodies. Yours and Mr. Cranston's will go to the morgue unnoticed. There's no use backing away, Miss Lane.
2: And you call yourself a scientist. You're no scientist, you're a butcher.
1: It is useless to screen. This office is soundproof, isolated.
2: How convenient for you, Mr. Hardwick.
1: You keep looking around as if expecting help, but don't bother. I'm going to take you out of here before your friend Cranston returns. Then I will come back and deal with him.
2: You're not taking me anywhere.
1: I wonder what type blood you have. Don't worry, there'll be no pain. The anesthetic will take care of that. Now, you might as well resign yourself to fate, Miss Lane. No one is going to come out of space and save you.
3: Such things have been known to happen, Mr. Hardwick.
1: What was that?
3: Resign yourself to fate, Hardwick. You are convicted by yourself, by your boasting. Your ego has condemned you to death. Death for the murder of 7 men and women.
1: That voice. Where is it coming
3: from? Wait, Hardwick. Listen to me. I am more than a voice. I am in this very room, close to you, watching you draw that revolver you left the room to get. Haven't you had enough killing?
1: Behind those curtains, eh? Well, come out. Come on, quick, or I'll shoot.
3: A revolver is a crude weapon.
1: We'll see.
2: Oh, Shadow.
3: Now, perhaps you will believe, Hardwick.
1: Who are you? Where are you?
3: Wait, Hardwick. Surely your scientific studies have made you aware of the powers of hypnosis, whereby a man might render himself unseen. A science practiced by a man known to the criminal world as the Shadow.
1: Shadow?
3: Yes, Hardwick. I am the Shadow. You have defiled man's noblest profession. You have brought death with the skill meant to save life. You have struck like a human vampire in this great sanitarium, this sanctuary of the sick. And you are going to pay for it with death.
1: If I could only see you.
3: No man living has ever seen the Shadow.
1: So you think you'll save this girl? Trap me, turn me over to the police, eh? Well, not this time.
2: Shadow!
3: Let go of her.
1: Don't come near me, Shadow, or I'll kill Miss Lane here and now.
2: Help me, Shadow! Help me!
3: I can't. He'll shoot you.
1: That's right, Mr. Shadow. I'll shoot her. Get in that elevator, Miss Lane. Shadow! Shadow, do you hear me?
2: Get me out of this elevator!
3: What have you done to her?
1: Listen to me, Shadow. You can't follow me. There are 1,000 rooms in this sanitarium. You have 1 chance in 1,000 of fighting this girl before I'm finished with her. If you notify the police, before I have a chance to get away, no one will ever find her again. Do you hear me? Do you understand?
3: Yes, you fiend, I hear you. I understand. But if you harm Miss Lane, I'll track you to the ends of the earth.

0: Now, Miss Lane, I am ready. Do not let the bubbling sound unnerve you. Just my special blood transfusion machine.
1: Come on.
0: It will do you no good to struggle against the anesthetic that only brings unconsciousness quicker.
1: Come on.
0: Breathe deep, Miss Lane. Deep. You can dream that your friend Lamont Cranston has come to help you. And the shadow, you can dream of him too. But neither of them will ever find this laboratory here in the cellar so close to the morgue. And I'll get them both before I'm through. And then no one will know and I can go on and on.
1: Come on.
0: You are a benefactor to humanity, Miss Lane. A blood donor. Some poor fool.
2: One chance in 1,000. Hardwick means to kill Margot, whether I search for her or not. 1,000 rooms. He went down. But the whole sanitarium is down. Wards, labs, operating rooms, corridors. Down. I must find her. I must.
3: How are you today, Mary?
4: Oh, just fine, Jack. The nurse says they're going to let me leave the sanitarium to... Jack, look.
3: What is it, Mary?
4: Oh, that door. It just opened and closed, but there was no one there.
3: Oh, now, Mary, control yourself. You've had a bad time. You just imagined it,
4: oh,
3: dear.
4: Oh, no, I saw it open and close. I saw the door handle turn, but there was no one there.
2: It's no use. One chance in 1,000. I've got to try something else. Something else.
5: How about another game before we go on duty, Bill?
6: No, I gotta be gone. Operation and surgery. Everybody's on edge since Lee was murdered. Say, I wonder why Hardwick spends so much time in the old storerooms next to the morgue.
5: He's fixed it up as an experimental lab.
6: I wonder what made me think of Hardwick. It was almost as if someone were asking me where to find him.
2: The lab, near the morgue. That's it.

0: Lamont. Lamont.
1: The anesthetic is taking effect, Miss Lane. In a moment, everything will be ready.
0: Lamont.
1: You would do me a favor bringing Cranston here. It would save me the trouble of going up after him. I don't relish that, but it's his life or mine. Lee told him too much. And the shadow. What I would give to have him here on the operating table. I wonder if he could keep in the shadows if I drained his life's blood away.
2: Huh? You'll never know, Hardwick.
1: You? So you found me. I warned you. I warned you not to follow me. I'll kill Miss Lane.
2: That's what you're trying to do.
1: You are real. Flesh and blood.
2: Unfortunately for you, yes.
0: Lamont.
3: Yes, Margot. Thank heavens I found you in time.
0: Hardwick. Where is he?
3: I knocked him out. Lie still. I'll get help.
0: But the shadow. They'll put two and two together. Whitman will get you in the shadow. Hardwick will tell them about the shadow.
3: We must risk it. You've got to have medical attention.
0: No, I'll be all right. It's just anesthetic. Come on. Come on, look out. Hardwick's getting up.
1: So you're the shadow, are you, Cranston? Well, here's where I kill two birds with one shot. Gone. I missed you. Gone back into the shadows again, have you?
2: Yes. And this time you won't escape.
1: Yes, I will, Shadow. They'll never take me. No one can do it, I tell
2: you. You're insane, Hardwick.
1: Oh, no, Shadow. I know what's in store for me. You won't get me. They'll never hang me. Never!
2: A coward to the very end. You have paid for your crimes against a profession which conferred upon you the mantle of honor. Against a great sanitarium and a great man of medicine who trusted and befriended you. Against helpless humanity you were trained to save, not kill. You have paid for this final cowardice. And you will go on paying.
0: Shadow. He's dead.
2: Yes. Dead. And may heaven have mercy on his soul.
4: Well, Cranston, I hope this will teach you and Miss Lane not to keep things from the police. If you'd told me about your phone conversation with Dr. Lee, this wouldn't have happened.
0: But Commissioner Weston, Hardwick might have escaped before you could find proof enough to arrest him.
4: Nonsense, Miss Lane. I suspected him all the time.
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4: The Shadow? He wouldn't have cracked this case in a month of Sundays. He's just another amateur criminologist like you, Cranston.
5: I shouldn't be at all surprised.
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7: 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I thank you.
6: Friends, tonight's drama, a radio version of one of the many copyrighted stories which appear in the Shadow magazine, now on sale at your local newsstand, was not intended as a reflection on any of the thousands of splendid sanitariums throughout the country. These institutions are conducted according to the highest of medical standards, and their doctors and scientists are among the most skilled and ethical men in the profession. All the characters and all the places named in this evening's program are fictitious. Any similarity to persons living or dead is purely coincidental.

0: The weed of crime bears bitter fruit. Crime does not pay.
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From Hollywood comes your all-star Western theater, starring America's great Western singers, Boy Willing and the Riders of the Purple Sage. Today's guest star is the Western screen's famous cowboy singing star, Jimmy Wakely. This is Cottonseed Clark, and here are the Riders of the Purple Sage.

At the request of you all Star Western Theater listeners, the writers of the Purple Sage turn to another of those fine, simple heart songs of the West that has made them so popular all over the nation. Their very first phonograph recording of a few years back, Hang Your Head in Shame.

From out of the West to your all-star Western theater today comes that popular young singing cowboy of the Western screen riding in for a return visit with you folks. And here he is, Jimmy Wakely.

0: Jimmy Wakely appears with the Riders of the Purple Sage in a musical story entitled Down Mexico Way. Our scene is the Bar X Ranch, located down on the Mexican border in southern Texas. All the hands have just received their month's pay. And to a cowboy, that means getting dutied up and heading in any direction where there's a good time to be had. And believe me, the hands of the Bar X are no exception.
1: What do you say we all head down towards Del Rio?
2: Not me. And besides, you just want to go back and try to beat that fool marble machine.
1: Yeah, and I'd have beat it last time if I hadn't run out of money.
3: Yeah, yeah. Just one more nickel and you'd have had more than likely a stick of bubble gum or something like that there.
1: Well, at these present prices, is that bad?
2: Well, I'm in favor of riding over into Mexico myself.
1: Say, that's right. There's a big fiesta going on over there tonight.
2: Say, here comes Wakely. Let's see what he thinks about the idea.
1: All right. Well, have you boys made up your mind what you want to do yet? Yeah, we figured we'd ride across the border. They got some big doings over there tonight.
4: Well, you can count me out.
3: Well, what do you want to do?
4: Anything but crossing that border. I can't see what fun we'll have over there.
1: Oh, come on, Jimmy. You haven't got anything but time to lose.
4: And money.
3: Well, wherever we go or whatever we do, we know we're coming home broke, so don't count your money.
2: Oh, come on, Jimmy. Come on, go with us.
4: All right, but remember, this is your idea and not mine.
1: Boy, I'll never forget last year at the fiesta.
2: Yeah. I wonder if Chiquita will be on hand this year.
1: If she is, you stay away from her. I saw her first.
2: Yeah, that was last year.
4: Well, if we've got to go, let's commence to begin.
1: Yeah, say, Al, how about saddling my horse for me?
3: Oh, you always call on good old Slowey to do the dirty work.
4: I'm going to hide this $10 bill here so I won't be broke when I get back.
3: Say, I just happened to think of something.
1: What's that, Al?
3: I mailed a letter to Dallas a couple of days ago. I wonder if it got there.
1: Well, I guess so. Why'd you ask?
3: Well, you see, I addressed it to Fort Worth.
4: Oh, no. Slowey, you're becoming more of a moron every day.
3: Well, I hope I'm deserving of it.
4: You are.
1: That's all, brother. Let's head for Mexico in the fiesta.
3: Yes.
2: Man alive, this place is swarming with people.
1: You're not kidding. Say, that's the same band they had here last year.
4: I'd just soon be back at the ranch playing dominoes myself.
1: Oh, come on, Jimmy. You just made your mind up that you wasn't going to have a good time, and that's not good.
4: I'll be all right. You guys let me know when you're ready to go back home, because I'm ready any time from now on.
2: Now, say, let's go up and listen to this Mexican band.
1: That's for me. They're plenty hot.
3: Come on, Jimmy. They're fixing to play. Let's go.
4: You boys go ahead. I'll just roam around.
1: All right. Come on. Let's go up front.
3: Yeah.
5: Señores, señores. It's time to dance. The orchestra will now play under the personal direction of me, Manuel Morales, in El Rancho Grande.

0: two-step manual?
1: The Spanish two-step, yes. Under the personal direction of me, the band... Senor Quilly!
0: Hello there, Manuel. How you doing, you old goat?
1: Old goat? Fine, Senor Dean. And Senor Sloy, it's good to see you.
2: Yeah,
0: nice. We thought we'd come over and take your fiesta apart. I mean, take part in your fiesta.
1: Then you must sing for us a song. Senores y señores, Manuel Morales has a surprise for you. The riders of the Purple Sage from the Barracks Ranch across the border will sing for you.
0: All right, Manuel, what do you want to hear?
1: A good song of the West.
0: Oh, good. How about let's try Cool Water?

0: Gracias, gracias, boys.
1: Oh, glad to do it, Manuel. Drop over to the ranch sometime and punch a few cows.
0: Gracias, senor Quilling. Gracias.
2: Hey, come on. We better go find Wakely.
3: Oh, he's likely he's not on his way back to the ranch, but now.
1: Oh, he's around somewhere.
2: Somewhere is right. Hey, look over there.
1: Wow. What do you know about that?
3: Hey, look at that little filly he's a-talking to.
1: Yeah. She's as pretty as a spotted pup under a red wagon.
2: Yeah, he's having too much fun. Let's break it up.
3: Yeah.
1: Well, wait just a minute. If I know Jimmy Wakely, he's handing her a line longer than a corral fence.
3: Well, that's right.
1: Let's carry him on a few minutes, and then we'll step in and give him the works. What do you say?
2: Okay, it's a dirty trick, but a lot of fun.
1: I know you're a mighty pretty little girl.
4: You're pretty, too.
5: What's your name?
4: Lolita. What's your name?
5: Jimmy. You want to dance?
4: Oh, no, no. I'm not permitted to dance.
5: Who's going to keep you from it?
4: Well, that is... I would rather stay here and talk with you.
5: But I can't hold you standing here.
4: You can't?
5: What I meant is, well...
4: Well? This?
1: Oh, there you are, Jimmy. We've been looking all over for you.
5: All right, you found me. Now, goodbye. I'm busy.
1: Your wife just called and said to bring home a loaf of bread.
4: Your wife?
5: Now, look here.
4: You didn't tell me you had a wife.
5: But I haven't.
2: Jimmy, you ought to be ashamed.
1: Yeah. Ain't you going to introduce us, Jimmy?
5: I'd see you picking cotton first.
3: Say, Jimmy, have your kids still got the measles?
4: Your kids?
5: Look, honey, don't believe a thing they're saying. I don't have a wife and my kids ain't got the measles. Now, you guys lay off.
6: Ah, there you are, Lolita. I've been looking everywhere for you.
4: Oh, I've been here all the time.
6: Well, you certainly should not have been talking with these strange men.
5: Oh, excuse us, sir. My name is Wakely, sir. Yes. We've been keeping your granddaughter company.
6: I beg your pardon. This young lady is my fiancée.
5: Uh-oh. Didn't you boys say my wife wanted a loaf of bread?
1: That's what she said, and if you ask me, we'd better head for the store.
3: And don't forget some assafoetida for the kids' measles now, Jimmy.
4: I'm sorry, Jimmy.
6: Come, Lolita, we must go.
4: Yes, Wilbur, I'm ready.
5: Well, what do you know about that?
3: And his name is Wilbur.
0: Well, boys, you having a good time?
1: Hello, Manuel. Yeah, a bigger time than we figured on.
0: It's good, no?
1: It's bad, yes. Oh, Manuel, this is Jimmy Wakely.
0: Oh, si, Senor Wakely. Welcome to our fiesta.
5: Much obliged, partner. Say, do you see that girl with that feller going there?
0: Oh, si. That is Senorita Lolita Pepita Domingo Lopez. And the hombre she is to marry.
1: What we can't figure out, Manuel, is why she's going to marry the old rascal.
0: Well, she is beautiful, no?
1: She is beautiful, yes.
0: And he is rich, and her papa is poor. Her papa likes to drink, so... He must have the money to buy tequila. And she married the rich man. The rich man give her the money. And she give the money to her papa. And papa give the money to the merchant. Merchant give papa tequila. Rich man happy. Pretty girl sad. Papa drunk. End story.
5: Well, what do you know about that? Where does she live, Manuel?
0: Right over there in the second adobe hacienda.
5: Boys, I'm going to do a little investigating.
1: We'd better let well enough alone, Jimmy.
5: You're either with me or you're not. What do you say?
2: Oh, come on, boy. It might be fun.
1: Maybe so, but something tells me no.
0: Manuel go too.
5: All right. I've got an idea how to break this up.
3: Well, if you ask me, I don't see where it's anybody's business if she wants to marry your grandpa.
1: Nobody asked you, Sloway.
5: Now, look. You boys kind of stay behind. I'm going to try to get her away from that old man for a while. In the meantime... Slowly, you stir up a can of red paint.
3: Red paint? Well, what are you going to do with a can of red paint?
5: I'll tell you later. Now, do as I ask you. Manuel, you try and get Wilbur away from her so I can talk to Lolita. The rest of you stick close around. Let's go.
4: Jimmy, Manuel said I would find you here.
5: I'm glad you came.
4: Did you get the loaf of bread for your wife and kids?
5: Look, honey, I ain't got a wife and kids.
4: I'm so glad.
5: Lolita, do you want to marry this Wilbur feller?
4: But I have to marry him, or my papa will get sober and die.
5: Just between us, I think it'd do your papa good to get sober and die. I mean,
4: I have thought so, too. But he wants to drink tequila and die.
5: Why don't you call the whole thing off?
4: Oh, I couldn't do that. what I wish I could for you.
5: Then I'm going to fix it, so he will not want to marry you.
4: Oh, that would be good. But how?
5: Roll up your sleeve. I want to put some red paint on your arm.
4: But why?
5: Don't ask any questions. You've got to trust me.
4: All right, Jimmy. I trust you.
5: Thanks. Now put a whole lot of this little red dots on your arm.
4: But I don't understand.
5: We're going to make Wilbur think that you have sacroiliac or something. Right now, Manuel and the boys are breaking the bad news to him.
7: Boys, make your business quick and to the point. My fiancé is waiting on me.
0: It's why we want to see you, Senor Wilbur. You should not go near her.
7: What are you talking about?
1: That's right, Mr. Wilbur. It's terrible.
0: She is such a pretty girl.
7: What is the meaning of this?
3: I'd sure hate for it to happen to me.
2: Yeah, me too. I hope I didn't touch her kind of accidentally.
7: I demand an immediate explanation.
0: Senor Wilbur, Lolita. Yes? Oh, poor little Lolita.
3: Oh, it's just awful.
7: If you don't tell me what you're talking about, I'll...
0: You tell him, Senor Wilbur. I never had the courage.
3: Well, it's like this, Mr. Wilbur. Lolita.
7: Yes?
3: Little Lolita.
7: Yes?
3: I just can't do it, Manuel. You tell him.
7: Somebody tell me.
0: Senor Wilbur, Lolita has sacroiliac.
7: Has what?
1: Sacroiliac, Mr. Wilbur.
7: What in the cat hair is sacroiliac?
0: You tell him, Senor Wilbur.
1: Oh, it's very contagious, Mr. Wilbur. It lasts for years and years.
0: See, and you break out in the big red specks, and when it gets real bad, the red specks break out in the red specks.
8: Do you think she has it real serious?
0: Speck so.
1: That's a Mexican joke, son. I had an aunt who died from sacroiliac.
0: Here comes the Senorita Lolita now.
1: Don't get too close to her.
0: Senor Jimmy is with her. Notice how he walk away from her?
5: Boys, I've told Lolita what her trouble is.
7: Lolita? Is it true that you have sacroiliac?
4: I'm afraid so, Wilbur.
7: Why haven't you told me this before?
5: She didn't know it until I told her.
7: How did you know it?
5: I saw the red specks on her arm, and I remember how an old aunt of mine died with it. It's the same thing, all right.
7: Young man, you told me it was your aunt that died with it.
1: Oh, yeah, yes, sir. It was our aunt.
5: Oh, sure. You see, we're cousins.
1: Cousin Jimmy, yeah.
5: Oh, sure. Cousin Ford.
7: Let me see your arm, Lolita.
4: Yes, Wilbur.
5: Roll up your sleeve, Lolita.
7: Don't come any closer.
4: See? Red specks all over my arm.
7: Oh, my goodness. This is terrible.
1: One of the worst cases I ever saw.
7: Tell me, have the red specks started breaking out in red specks yet?
5: I'm afraid it's past that stage, Mr. Wilbur.
7: Well, Lolita, under the circumstances, I don't feel you should bind me to our marriage agreement.
4: No, Wilbur. I will give you your freedom.
7: Oh, that's very kind of you. And my ring, of course.
4: Why, yes, Wilbur. Your ring.
7: Thank you.
5: Just a minute, Wilbur. I wouldn't touch that ring for $100.
7: But it cost $150.
5: It's just as contagious as one of those red specks.
7: It is? Well, all right. I must be getting back to my ranch across the border. I'm sorry, Lolita, but your father will have to drink home brew in the future. Good night to you, gentlemen.
5: Well, Lolita, you're now a free woman.
4: Oh, yes, thanks to you and the boys.
0: Mr. Jimmy, what I want to know is, what is a sacroiliac?
1: Yeah. Where'd you dig up a name like that?
5: Oh, I don't know. Just heard it in a song somewhere.
1: South America, take it away.
0: South of the border.
1: Man, we really put Wilbur on the run.
5: All right, Lolita. You can go wash that red paint off now.
4: Thank you, Jimmy. I'll be right back soon.
5: Hey, wait a minute, Lolita. Your right sleeve was rolled up.
4: Yes. I rolled it up to show Wilbur the red specks.
5: But didn't I paint those specks on your left arm?
4: Left arm? Well, let me see.
5: That's funny. There's red specks on both arms. And I only painted the left one.
3: Holy mackerel, she's got the measles. Let me out of here, my lady.
1: Well, boys, we'll know in a few days where we stand.
3: Yeah, in the meantime, I'm keeping my fingers crossed.
2: Well, I ain't worrying myself. I had the measles when I was a kid and the whooping cough with it.
1: What are you so quiet about, Jimmy?
5: I was just thinking, how long do the measles last?
1: Oh, about 3 weeks.
5: And it's just 4 weeks till another payday.
1: Are you thinking what I think you're thinking?
5: If you think that I'm thinking about going back to see Lolita, then you're a good thinker.
3: And he's a guy who didn't want to go in the first place.
2: All right, somebody sound off. Let's sing a song.
1: Anything to get Jimmy's mind off of Mexico.

Columbia, Jimmy Wakely. Heard with our guest stars in today's drama with the writers of the Purple Sages themselves, Miss Helen Gerald as Lolita, Joe Forte as Wilbur, and Harry Lang as Manuel. Jimmy Wakely will return in a few moments.

0: And now here is Four Willing returning to our all-star Western Theater microphone with Jimmy Wakely.
1: Well, Jimmy, it's always lots of fun having you for company, and I know I speak for all of our listeners, too.
2: Much obliged, Foy, and I might say the same thing about you boys when you're working in pictures with me. 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
1: Speaking of pictures, when does your next one begin?
2: Well, we're shooting now on one of our present series. We call it Singing Six Guns.
1: And we'll all look forward to seeing it. Jimmy, the boys and I have a special rendition of Wonders of the Wasteland, and we'd like to have you join in with us.
2: Then let's commence to begin.

From Hollywood, you have heard your All-Star Western Theater, a V.M. Baer production starring America's great Western singers, Foy Willing and the Riders of the Purple Sage. Our guest star has been the Western screen's popular singing cowboy, Jimmy Wakely. My name is Cottonseed Clark. Next week, another great star in a story of the West.

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0: I am the Whistler, and I know many things, for I walk by night. I know many strange tales hidden in the hearts of men and women who have stepped into the shadows. Yes, I know the nameless terrors of which they dare not speak.
1: And now the Whistler's strange story, A Woman's Privilege.
0: In the drawing room of a palatial home in Beverly Hills hang a pair of priceless oil paintings, one of an Italian nobleman, the other of his wife. The surfaces are cracked, the frames old and worm-eaten, but the colors are almost as fresh and brilliant as if they were painted yesterday. There's a strange connection between the paintings and a sordid, ugly scene in a Los Angeles police station. It's very late, and in the next room, a homicide lieutenant is grilling a suspect on the charge of murder.
2: Any luck, Sergeant?
3: No, but he's coming along.
2: Lieutenant Brady's getting to him, huh?
3: Give the lieutenant 5 minutes more. The guy's ready to break now.
2: You know, I can't help feeling there's more to this than the guy's telling. Something that maybe even he doesn't know.
0: Yes, it was more than a simple murder. More than the homicide detail or anyone else would ever uncover. It was the story of a traveling art broker named John Winters, of a casual trip to the picturesque Italian seaport of Venice, of the unbelievable, stunning moment in his hotel room when a quiet little artist named Giulio Donati put $250,000 in the palm of his hand.
4: Well, Signor Winters, what do you think?
3: Well, it's pretty hard to believe.
4: But seeing is believing, eh? Tell me, what do you think it would bring on the American market?
3: Well, I don't know. It's been so long since anything like this.
4: But you do know, Signor Winters. At this moment, your head is spinning with figures.
3: Well, after all...
4: Of course, of course. So you will agree I am giving it to you for almost nothing when I ask only just $75,000.
3: $75,000 for an original Montaigne? No, I think you're being very reasonable.
4: Thank you, signor.
3: Too reasonable. What's wrong with it?
4: Still skeptical, eh? You're very hard to convince, Signor Winters. Look, suppose I leave it with you for, say, 24 hours so you can examine it very closely.
3: You're pretty sure of yourself, Donati.
4: Well, I would not have come to you if I weren't sure that the painting would pass the inspection of the best expert. Your reputation as a specialist on Mantegna is known all over the continent.
3: Yes, well, this is a Mantegna if I ever saw one, but 75,000...
4: Signor, there will be many who will say it's Mantegna's best work.
3: Well, I'd agree with them. It is. What's so funny about that?
4: Well, you flatter me.
3: What?
4: You see, I painted it myself.
3: You what?
4: I wanted you to know that. It took me many months.
3: No, wait a minute, wait a minute. You're telling me that you...
4: I painted it myself, signor.
3: Oh, but the technique, the style...
4: They were difficult to master. The oils were hard to find in the aging process. Signor, it was hard work, but you see, it had its reward.
3: Yes. Is, this the only one?
4: No, I completed a pair. The other was sent 3 weeks ago to a broker who was highly recommended to me in Los Angeles, a C.L. Brickley. I expect to hear from him tomorrow.
3: Does he know about this one?
4: Well, of course. I informed him in a confidential letter.
3: I should think you'd keep it under your hat. Forgery's a serious business, you know.
4: They are not the forgeries. I claim only to paint in the manner of Montaigne. Had I intended to pawn off a forgery... Would I have been so frank?
3: Yes, but you know what's going to happen. This Brickley will peddle that picture as an original.
4: Signor, what you people do with my paintings is your own business. I am an artiste, not a forger. But I think you will find me discreet enough. Well, now I must go. You may examine the picture as closely as you want, signor.
3: Where can I reach you?
4: My studio, 11 Plaza Franchette.
3: Good, good.
4: Before noon, eh?
3: Yes, right. Good day, Donati.
4: Good day.
5: Si, signor.
3: Long distance, operator. I want Mr. Wilken Potter, Chatelaine Hotel, Interlaken, Switzerland. person to person. Wait a minute, Potter. I tell you again, it's the McCoy, an original Mantegna.
6: He's pulling your leg. No one in his right mind would let a Mantegna go for $75,000.
3: I told you he doesn't know what he's got.
6: The artist only produced 35 paintings in his life. They're all catalog winters. There's no such thing.
3: I saw it with my own eyes. Are you telling me I don't know a Mantegna when I see one? And what about this Brickley? He bought the mate to it.
6: But, John, I just can't believe...
3: All right, Potter. If you don't want to advance me the money, there are plenty of others.
6: Don't do that. All right, John. It's a deal. Call me when you've closed, and I'll wire the money.
3: Well, that's better. You'll hear from me in a couple of hours.
0: Well, John, Donati was right, wasn't he? Your mind is whirling with figures as you hang up the phone. Hurry across town toward the little shop in the Plaza Franchetti. Yes.

0: and Brickley, the Los Angeles broker. With three who know, there's always a chance that one might talk. You turn a corner into the plaza, wondering if Brickley had thought of that one. The answer comes suddenly. The crowd is gathered at the front of Donati's shop.
1: What's the matter? What's happened here?
2: Get back, please.
1: What is it, officer? What's happened?
2: The proprietor of this shop, Signor Donati, was shot.
1: Is this you, Potter?
3: Yes, John, go ahead.
1: Well, it looks like the deal's off.
3: What happened?
1: We were a little late.
3: Brickley got there first, huh?
1: Yeah, Brickley got there first. Thanks for the offer, Potter, but I won't need the money now. I'm on my way back to the States. Los Angeles.

0: A $20 Signal gasoline book is being sent to Mrs. Georgia Vanig of Venice, California, as a token of our appreciation for this limerick. There once was a camel named Flo, whose mileage on water was low. But this far-sighted lass switched to new Signal gas, and now she has get up and go.
1: Signal, Signal, Signal gasoline. Your car will go, far will go for the gasoline.
0: Perhaps it may strike you as strange that a camel in the limerick drank Signal gasoline. But there's nothing at all strange about the fact that Flo found new get up and go when she switched to Signal. After all, fast-starting, peppy pickup and smooth, quiet power naturally go hand-in-hand with Signal's famous mileage. They're all the result of the more efficient performance that today's Signal helps your motor deliver. So whether you're looking for economy or just real driving pleasure, next time your gas tank gets thirsty, follow the advice on those Signal billboards you've seen. Next time, fill up with Signal, the famous Go Farther gasoline.

0: It's only a few days from Venice, Italy to New York, then on to Los Angeles by plane. But it seems a great deal longer, doesn't it, John? You try to concentrate on other things, but your mind keeps going back to your suitcase in the luggage compartment, to the masterful piece of forgery sewed in its lining that will bring at least $250,000 on the American market. Yes, Donati was clever, wasn't he, John? Too clever. And to you, at least, it's clear that this Brickley, whoever he is, knew that a clean deal could never be made if the secret of the forgery were shared. And that, of course, added up to Donati's murder. You have a surprise for Brickley, haven't you, John? But you know you have to be careful. On the afternoon of your arrival in Los Angeles, you walk down the corridor of a building in the Miracle Mile District. Pause and press a buzzer.
1: Yes?
2: I'm looking for Mr. C.L. Brickley.
1: Oh, what did you want to see Mr. Brickley about?
2: Well, it's a personal matter. Is he in? Well,
1: just what is it you're selling, Mr.?
2: Winters, John Winters. I'm really not selling anything. Oh, I see. Well, I guess this suit does need pressing, but it's really not that bad, Miss...
1: Brickley.
2: Oh, his daughter?
1: I'm C.L. Brickley.
2: What?
1: Himself.
2: Well, a woman.
1: Mm-hmm. But a woman who isn't interested in a vacuum cleaner at the moment. Perhaps some other time, Mr.
2: All right, Miss Brickley, have it your way. A friend of mine told me you had a picture or two that might interest me.
1: Oh, wait a minute. What kind of a picture?
2: Oh, I'm collecting Italian Renaissance.
1: You?
2: Honest, Miss Brickley, I've got 11 other suits, and if I'd known I was calling on such a beautiful businessman...
1: Oh, sorry, Mr. Winters. Please come in.
2: Shall I bring my vacuum cleaner? No charge for the demonstration.
1: I'm sorry. Come in. Please sit down.
2: Thank you. Here's my card. As you can see, I'm an art broker.
1: Well, I'm a broker, too, Mr. Winters.
2: Yes, I see.
1: You mentioned Italian Renaissance. What did you have in mind?
2: Venetian school in particular.
1: Mm-hmm. You know, of course, authentic Venetian things run a little high.
2: How high?
1: $300,000.
2: Well, that's high enough. What is it?
1: A Montegna.
2: Oh, now, wait a minute.
1: I know, it's hard to believe. It came to light.

0: during the war. I was very lucky.
1: You're positive it's authentic?
0: You want to see it?
1: No, that won't be necessary. Here, let me check my briefcase here.
0: Well, I have the picture in my safe.
1: Just a minute. Ah, here we are. How do you like this one?
0: Where did you get that?
1: Same place you got yours, Miss Brickley. Same artist, same convincing technique.
0: Who are you?
1: Winters. The name's Winters.
0: Not what I mean. Where did you come from?
1: Oh, don't worry about me, lady. I'm authentic. Let's stick to the Montagnas, huh?
0: All right, Mr. Winters. Just how many of these are floating around?
1: Two.
0: And how many know about this?
1: Two. You and me. That is, since you took care of Donati.
0: It's a little crude.
1: All right, so you had it done. What's the difference? That still leaves two. You'd be smart enough not to give the hired help your reasons.
0: You've got it all figured out, haven't you?
1: Oh, it's water over the dam. Let's talk about the pictures. You know, we're hooked with each other. You know that.
0: It might not be so bad, Mr. Winters.
1: Better make it John.
0: All right. John.
1: You know, we've got a lot to talk over, C.O.
0: I know.
1: But since you're not quite the kind of guy I expected to meet, why don't we switch the conference to a nightclub?
0: I'd like that.
1: Okay, pick you up around 8.
0: Fine.
1: Oh, and don't worry.
0: About what?
1: I'll wear another suit, one that's pressed. You know, C.L., you don't dance at all like a stuffed shirt.
0: You like?
1: Yes, I like.
0: But tell me more.
1: Oh, no, not at a business conference.
0: Oh, that again.
2: Lorraine Brickley, darling, where have you been?
0: Hello, Mrs. Carlton, one of my clients.
2: When am I going to see you, dear? It's been an age.
0: Well, I may have something to show you in a few days.
2: Oh, good. Don't forget me, will you?
0: Don't worry.
1: Mrs. Carlton, huh? You didn't tell me about her.
0: She has money, darling, but not the kind we're after.
1: Well, who does it boil down to?
0: They're pretty hard to find, you know. People who put out $500,000 for a pair of paintings. I've put out a couple of feelers, but...
1: A couple of feelers?
0: Yes.
1: You mean you're going to help me sell mine?
0: Well, I was thinking about it. Not much sense in being competitive, is there?
1: No, I guess there isn't.
0: Besides, if we both know where both paintings are, there's less chance of complications later, don't you think?
1: Uh-huh. 50-50.
0: 50-50.
3: I beg your pardon, Miss Brickley.
0: Yes?
3: There's a call for you, Mr. Gross.
0: Mr. Gross? What is...
1: Who's Mr. Gross?
0: Well, he's one of the clients I told you about.
3: He said it was quite important, miss.
0: Yes, of course. Excuse me, John. I'll be right back.
4: She gives your hand a little squeeze as she turns to leave the floor, floats past the row of ringside tables and out of the room. She is beautiful, isn't she, John? Slim, graceful. The satin of her evening gown clinging to her like a glistening white sheath. And for the moment, you forget everything else. The Montagnas, the $500,000, the wealthy clients, everything. Everything, that is, except that you're dealing with a killer who's as sure as you are that those paintings can never be sold as long as there are two minds in the world who know they're forgeries. If only she weren't so breathtaking, so beautiful.
0: What's on your mind, John?
1: What? Oh, I'm...
0: Get up.
1: All right.
0: Miss me?
1: Naturally. What about Mr. Gross?
0: Oh, that was nothing.
1: You said he was a client. What's on his mind?
0: Well, he's interested in his aunt's art, you know.
1: Oh, good. He knows about the Montagnas, huh?
0: More or less.
1: What do you mean, more or less?
0: Well, I told him I had something that would interest him.
1: Make an appointment?
0: Yes. As I told him I'd get in touch with him in a day or two.
1: Good.
0: Well, let's forget about business for now, shall we? The music's so wonderful. I do love to dance with you, John.
4: You wish Lorraine didn't affect you this way. That you could approach the whole thing with a clear head. But it's something you've never known before, really. The music, the vibrant, thrilling feeling that sweeps over you as you dance with her. Her warm, low voice in your ear. No matter how much you tell yourself that business is business, the feeling's still there the next morning when you arrive at her apartment. You pause for a moment before you buzz. Decide once again that nothing must stand in the way of the picture deal and the $500,000.
0: Well, hello, partner.
1: Partner?
0: Any objections?
1: Well, not if I've really made the grade.
0: You have, definitely. Come in.
1: Thank you. I wish I could be sure I'd made that grade.
0: Well, I don't know what more I can do to make you sure. I'm trying to arrange for the sale of both Montagnas through my own contacts. I didn't have to.
1: No, but the sale of two Montagnas will bring twice as much money as the sale of one. Wanted.
0: Well, half of this goes to you. I told you this is a 50-50 deal all the way.
1: Yeah. You made a deal with Donati, too. He's not around anymore.
0: Still accusing me of that, huh?
1: I can add up a column of figures as well as the other guy.
0: All right, John, have it your way.
1: No, I guess you were smart, though. It was a sure bet with one picture. With two, it's a gamble. More than that...
0: Let's not talk about that anymore.
1: I don't want to be cruel. Just practical. Oh, cigarette?
0: Thanks.
1: There you are. Well, what's next on the program, beautiful? Mr. Gross?
0: I don't know, John.
1: What do you mean you don't know? You're not getting cold feet, are you? You said he was interested.
0: I know, but...
1: Well, that's good enough for me. If you don't want to see him, I will.
0: John, we've got to trust each other now. You know that.
1: Just make an appointment with the guy for me. I want to see him.
0: John, I don't know why I'm saying this. I've never said it before, but...
1: What is it?
0: We could be awfully good friends.
1: Well, that's wonderful. I'm very flattered. I've got to be careful, though, you know. Playing with dynamite.
0: John.
1: I'm talking about Donati. You did it once. You could do it again.
0: I'm talking about us and what good friends we could be.
1: We'll discuss that at length after we take care of the pictures.
0: Pictures? What do you mean?
1: We're going to wrap them up, darling. We're going down to Union Station.
5: Yes, sir?
1: I want to check this package,
0: John,
1: please.
0: What are
1: Just a minute, Lorraine. Here you are, clerk. $10.
5: Ten? What do I do?
1: Just give me the claim check.
5: Okay. There you are.
1: Now watch. I tear it in half. See? Here you are, Lorraine. That's yours.
0: What are you doing?
5: What's this all about?
1: Give me a piece of paper and a pencil there, will you? I want to put a note on the package. Thank you. To deliver it only when both halves of the claim check are presented. There we are. You get it?
5: Well, I don't know.
1: You want that $10?
5: Oh, sure, sure.
1: All right, here's the note. Paste it on the package. Right. Good. Thank you. Come on, Lorraine.
0: No, I think this is all pretty silly.
1: Maybe it is, dear, but I do a lot of silly things for $250,000. But don't get me wrong, Angel. I trust you like my own mother. I just trust you a lot more after you fix up that appointment for me with your friend, Mr. Gross. How soon can you make it?
0: Well, I don't know, John. I'm not sure.
1: Let me handle it, then. When can you get a hold of him?
0: I'll call him tomorrow.
4: It isn't easy, is it, John? You leave her standing there in the station, fighting to get her out of your mind and your heart, knowing that you must never let her come between you and the business at hand. The appointment with Mr. Gross. The next evening, you go to her apartment, determined to see it through. As you walk down the hall, the door is slightly open.
0: No.
4: You hear her talking on the telephone.
0: You
4: stop still and listen.
0: No, there isn't going to be any deal, Mr. Gross. Forget I ever told you to come here at 11. The appointment is off. I know what I told you, Mr. Gross, but that was before... Well, it's different now. I'm changing my plans. That's right. It's got to be this way for the present. Right. Goodbye.
4: You stand there for a full minute, thinking, and then make up your mind. Two can play that kind of a game, can't they, John? And you know the one who wins is the one who gets there first.
1: It's me, C.O., your partner.
0: Oh, John, come in. Where have you been all day? Why don't you call a guy?
1: I've been waiting to hear from you. Has he got hold of Gross?
0: Yes, he's not interested, John.
1: That's funny. Looked like a sure thing, didn't it? Guy has money, crazy about Italian
0: pictures.
1: Were
0: there the others?
1: Oh, sure. Just takes a little time, huh?
0: It'll be worth it.
1: Yeah, I suppose it will.
0: How about a drink?
1: I've got the car outside. It's a nice night. I thought you might like to go for a drive.
0: Sounds wonderful.
1: Maybe along the beach, huh?
0: Uh-huh, I'll get my coat. Only be a minute.
1: Take your time. No hurry.
4: It doesn't take long, does it, John? Now that you've made up your mind to it, just a few miles of riding, talking idly, with the automatic hidden down beside you in the seat. Occasionally, you glance from the road at her beautiful face in the moonlight. That's something you'll never forget, that face with the moonlight working magic with her hair. It even looked beautiful a half hour later when you looked at it for the last time. Only then it was very still, with a quiet, wax-like beauty of death. An hour later, you've dropped the automatic into a storm drain. You're back at her apartment. Both halves of the claim check in your pocket, going through the wastebasket next to the telephone.
1: Ah, here it is.
4: A little slip of paper with the name Gross and a telephone number.
1: Mr. Gross?
6: Yeah?
1: I'm calling for C.L. Brickley. I have a message.
6: Go ahead.
1: Miss Brickley says the appointment is on again. She's changed her mind.
6: Okay. 11 o'clock at the apartment.
1: Right. 11 o'clock at the apartment.
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4: Yes, it was a long trail that finally ended in that Los Angeles police station. A trail that began in Italy with an artist who painted a pair of pictures in the manner of Mantegna and died because of them. Lieutenant Brady of Homicide has done his job now. The suspect has finally begun to crack.
8: You know we've got the goods on you. Why don't you...
9: Stop it, will you? Stop it.
8: All right. I'll stop it. You ready to talk?
9: Yeah. Yeah, I'll talk.
8: All right, let's have it, Gross. The whole story and the whole truth.
9: The guy in Italy. Donati. I killed him for the Brickley dame.
8: Money?
9: Yeah.
8: Why did she want him dead?
9: I don't know. I didn't ask any questions. She sent me to Italy to kill him, and I did. When I got back here in L.A., she called me again. She wanted me to bump off another guy.
8: Oh?
9: But the night I was supposed to bump off this second guy, the Brickley dame changed her mind.
8: How come?
9: I don't know, but she called up and said the deal was off.
8: Then what?
9: Later I got a phone call that the deal was on again. So I went over to her apartment. And there he was.
8: And that's how you happened to murder John Winters?
9: That's it. I guess the Brickley dame changed her mind again.

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Featured in tonight's story were Betty Lou Gerson and William Conrad. The Whistler was produced and directed by George W. Allen, with story by Joel Malone and Harold Swanton, music by Wilbur Hatch, and was transmitted to our troops overseas by the Armed Forces Radio Service. The Whistler is entirely fictional, and all characters portrayed on the Whistler are also fictional. Any similarity of names or resemblance to persons living or dead is purely coincidental. Remember, at this same time next Sunday, another strange tale by the Whistler.

men between the ages of 17 and 34 can earn extra money and qualify for retirement pay by taking part-time military training at home. 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Marvin Miller speaking. 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

0: It was the maddest, gladdest, damnedest existence ever enjoyed by mortal youth. A newspaper reporter in those days had a grand and gaudy time of it, and no call to envy any man. And yet I have marveled that the human race did not revolt against the imposture, dig up the carcass of Gutenberg, and heave it to the buzzards and hyenas in some convenient zoo.
1: The CBS Radio Workshop, dedicated to man's imagination, the theater of the mind. Tonight, Bring On the Angels, an affectionate revival drawn from his own book, Newspaper Days, of the early life and times of Henry L. Mencken.

0: The man in the bed has had a stroke. A being full of gusto and sour joy. He's paralyzed. A master's master of words. He'll never speak sense again. He's 68. His eyes are open, but there's no fire there. They see instead inward. What the sudden grab of thrombosis has left of his brain now gropes in the swirling mist of reversing time. Seeks, finds, remembers.
1: I remember my father died on Friday, January 13th, 1899, and was buried on the ensuing Sunday. On the Monday evening immediately following, I presented myself in the city room of the old Baltimore Morning Herald and applied to Max Ways, the city editor, for a job.
2: Mr. Ways, sir?
1: I was 18 years, 4 months, and 4 days old. Wore my hair longish and parted in the middle, had on a high stiff collar and an ascot cravat, and weighed something on the minus side of 120 pounds.
2: Sir?
3: What's the problem, Sonny?
2: I'd like a job, a reporter's job.
3: Got any experience?
2: No, sir.
3: Been to school?
2: Baltimore Polytechnic Institute, but I've done some writing.
3: Poetry?
2: Well, yes, sir.
3: What makes you think you want to be a newspaper man?
2: Well, I think it'd be exciting.
3: You working?
2: Yes, sir, for my Uncle Henry at Mencken and Brother, the cigar factory.
3: What's your name?
2: Mencken, sir. Henry Lewis Mencken.
3: Well, I'll tell you, Henry Lewis, we don't have any opening right now, but you drop in now and then evening, say between 7:30 and 7:45, something might turn up. Hey, boy.
1: The next night, precisely at 7:31, I was back. Max waved me away without parley. The third night, he simply shook his head. The fourth, fifth, sixth. Well, to make an end, this went on for 4 weeks, night in and night out, until Thursday, February 23rd, 1899. I found Max reading copy. For a few minutes, he did not see me. Then his eyes lifted, and he said, casually,
3: "Go out to Govanstown, see if anything's happening there. We're supposed to have a Govanstown correspondent, but he hasn't been heard from for 6 days. What'd you get, Henry?
2: Well, there were only two lights burning in town, so
3: The news, the news.
2: The Imperial Order of Red Men have postponed their oyster supper to March the 6th.
3: Stop the press. Anything else?
2: Yes, sir. A horse was stolen.
3: Give me a stick.
2: Sir?
3: A stick is one paragraph. Pen and paper over there.
1: I was up with the milkman the next morning to search the paper. And there it was.
2: A horse, a buggy, and several sets of harness, valued in all at about $250, were stolen last night from the stable of Howard Quinion near Kingsville. The county police are at work on the case, but so far no trace of either thieves or booty has been found. He didn't change a single word.
1: I was hooked. I was in print. I was a reporter. I was hired.
3: Sonny, I'm going to give you a start. I'm going to put you on the payroll at $7 a week. If you make good, you get a raise.
2: Well, that's wonderful, Mr. Ways.
3: To $8, and the name is Max.
2: Yes, sir.
1: It wasn't long before I had a typewriter, a spittoon of my own, and a beat. Oh, those were the days. The happy days. The days that chased each other like little kittens chasing their tails. The very first week, I landed in court, on the witness stand. The reformers had blithered up a crusade against the bawdy dance halls, and I became an unwilling witness against two cops who had been aware of what was going on.
4: Answer the question. Did you see the defendants there?
2: Well, I spoke to many officers of the law that night. I may have
1: seen... The poor flat feet were guilty, for I talked with them there many times. But I managed to sophisticate my testimony with so many ifs and buts that it went for nothing, and they were acquitted.
5: Mr.
1: That was my first and last experience as an agent of Morrill & Devon. I made up my mind at once that my true and natural allegiance was to the Devil's Party. And it has been my firm belief ever since that all persons who devote themselves to forcing virtue on their fellow men deserve nothing better than kicks in the pants. Hence Mencken's Law. To wit,
2: whenever A annoys or injures B on the pretense of saving or improving X, A is a scoundrel.
1: I learned my trade from veterans who had seen Lincoln clear. Sometimes, for instance, it would be a matter of legging it to the iron wilds of Locust Point. But De Becker was more experienced than I and had a beard to prove it.
5: Come with me, Mencken.
2: Where are we going?
5: Never mind, come with me. Two beers, dark. Again. Henry, why should we walk our legs off trying to find out the name of a stevedore kicked overboard by a mule?
2: Yeah, but my city desk wants
5: the fact, my boy, that another poor man has given his life to engorge the interests is not news. It happens every 10 minutes.
2: Well, kicked by a mule...
5: That is the story. Men are not kicked overboard by mules every day. That is the story, not the name. Therefore, I move you, my esteemed contemporary, that the name of the deceased be Ignaz Karpinski.
2: Karpinski.
5: That the name of his widow be Marie.
2: Marie.
5: That his age was 36, that he lived at 1777 Fourth Avenue, and that he leaves 11 minor children. Charlie!
1: So the sad facts were reported in all three Baltimore papers the next day, along with various lively details that occurred to De Becker with successive beers. This labor-saving device was in use the whole time I covered South Baltimore, and I never heard any complaint against it. Every one of the three city editors, comparing his paper to the other two, was surprised and pleased to discover that his reporter always got names and addresses right. But we never stooped to faking. Well, hardly ever.
3: Henry, my boy, that was a fine story on the judge and the wife beater. Did he actually... Where's that coffee? I quote, "The crime you're accused of committing," thundered Judge Grannon, "is a foul and desperate one, and the laws of all civilized nations prohibit it under heavy penalties. I could send you to prison for life, I could order you to the whipping post, or I could sentence you to be hanged. But inasmuch as this is your first offense, I will be lenient. You will be taken to the House of Correction and there confined for 20 years. In addition, you are fined $10,000. Henry, did Gene Grannon actually say that before he suspended sentence on the poor boob?
2: Well, not exactly. In the bar next door to court, he said he wished...
3: All right, Henry. Nice story. Nice color. Writing. That's the thing, my boy. From now on, $16 a week. But never forget, my boy, that the newspaper business builds its profits on the life, blood, and ambition of youth.
1: By this time, I had begun to reflect upon my trade. It worked me too hard. More than once, I produced 5,000 words of copy between noon and midnight. Not in a single story.
2: Why?
1: But perhaps 12 or 15, every one of them requiring some legging. But there were compensations. Max put it best, I think, one night at the Stevedores Club.
6: Who touches a hair of yon gray head dies like a dog.
3: Henry, my boy, you're a good writer. Too good for this trade. Someday you'll get out.
2: Well, I'd like to do a novel or a play.
3: That's right, that's right. But where else, my boy? Where else can you see the show from a reserved seat in the first row, huh?
2: You mean life?
3: I mean humanity.
6: Two beers?
3: Light for me, dark for my nephew here. Humanity, Henry. The rest of the boobs have to wait in line and shove for places. But we get in by the side door. Here's to the Fourth Estate. Long may it slay.
6: Integer, we ties, gonna risk way,
1: The Stevedores Club. Max proposed me for membership. I shall be grateful as long as my vital juices flow and tongue shall wag. I learned to drink a potion called Handset Whiskey. The linotypers throve on it.
7: Now, don't tell the other boys the secret, you see. You mix wood alcohol, snuff, tobacco sauce, and coffin varnish. It's the varnish gives it the body.
1: The Stevedores Club. A professional society it was. Met at Frank Junker's saloon opposite City Hall. Max explained the rules to me.
3: Guests are allowed to remain only if they treat the house. Guests are not to include musicians unless they bring actors, to whom guest privileges can be accorded by majority vote.
5: How about that fellow over there? What's he?
3: Him? Oh, he's a street cleaner. They're allowed in on Saturday nights if proof of bath is furnished.
5: He seems to know you. He's coming over.
3: Never saw him before in my life. Now, another privilege here. Reporters get special rates on double crabs, 5 cents apiece.
5: Hey, Max.
3: Now, the 25-cent businessman's lunch is good
5: Max,
3: here, but...
5: All right.
3: Henry, meet my esteemed colleague, Mr. Walters, city editor of the opposition paper, whose dastard name shall never pass my lips in the company of callow youth.
8: Listen, Max, that story about the two congressmen who got into a debate in Miss Nellie's music room.
3: Oh, yes, I've been wondering about that one.
5: Well, it's accurate, Max. One of them dented the other's skull with a spittoon.
8: Now, that's the way we got it. Max, are we going to print that? Now, Miss Nellie's got a nice reputation. Do we want to run her music hall down?
3: Oh, I wouldn't want to do that, Chuck. Miss Nellie's an awfully good news source.
8: Of course she is. Now, if it's all right with you, I thought we might put the accident up in Mount Vernon Place.
3: The most respectable neighborhood in town. Fine. All right, I'll go along with you.
8: Now, about the spittoon.
3: Well, let's say one was opening an umbrella and the other turned suddenly.
8: Oh, we can do better than that. Say they got kicked by a runaway hack horse.
5: Excuse me.
3: What is it, my boy?
5: Why not make it sound reasonable? Say they slipped on the icy pavement.
8: On the icy pavement? That's all right with me.
3: Fine by me, Chuck. Ice it is, Mount Vernon Place. Set them up all around, Frank.
1: Thus, the cooperation of the press to protect a respected establishment, Miss Nellie's Music Hall. Scoops, beats, oh, there were plenty. But when the city editors agreed on the facts, that is how they appeared. Nor ever did one break his word. There is honor among thieves, editors, and sometimes even editorial writers, giants of the embellished fact, the expanded truth. Like Jones, our telegraph editor, claimed to have been a church organist once.
9: Well, there was the baby in the bank vault.
5: What was the baby doing there, Josie?
9: Why, Henry, the mother, being wealthy, had just forgotten about it in her eagerness to get the coupons over to the teller's window. So they sent for me. I set up my organ in front of the vault.
5: Where did you get an organ, Josie?
9: Borrowed it from a nearby sailor's vessel. Now, I fooled around until I found a note that would vibrate steel and shook the time lock to pieces.
5: Whatever happened to the baby?
9: Grew up to be a congressman, I believe. Should have left him be. Boy!
1: Jonesy had one failing. He took to Handset Whiskey on the job and began scouring the world for ancestors. Whenever the AP would announce the death of some eminent man, he'd stagger into the city room with the flimsy, sobbing piteously.
3: What's the matter, Jonesy?
9: Terrible thing, Max. Terrible.
3: What is it, Jonesy? Let's have it, man.
9: Bismarck is dead.
3: Well, what of it? What do you care about him?
9: You don't understand, boss. He was my father.
1: When, in the course of one day's international wire, Jonesy had claimed for his parents a Confederate general, a Boston suffragette, a Marshal Lieutenant Hung Chang, that was November 7th, 1901, Max had to let him go. We were amazed when word drifted in that he was actually working as an organist in a Presbyterian church in a poor suburb, claiming to be a son of both John Calvin and John Knox. Giants and sinners, all of us. What we did, we did with great gobs of gusto. It was a time of thoroughness, anyway. I was sent to the Patapsco to cover a suicide one day. The unfortunate had been a bar owner. The cop couldn't even spell his last name.
10: Cuno. All Cuno. The boob made the deal with the artist for free meals and beers that they drew him a mural on his wall.
5: What happened?
10: Well, it drove him to self-destroyal, Henry. At the end of a month, they give him 8 square feet of beautiful bims and peekaboo shemizies. But it run him 120 meals and 500 some beers.
11: We got him.
10: Let's go, Henry, and take your hat off. Now, the way we make it out, he climbed up on the rail, tied a rope to it looped around his neck, swallowed a dose of arsenic, shot himself through the head, then fell or jumped into the river. You always want to say it like that, my boy. Fell or jumped. Respect the family's feelings.
1: Sure, we worked sometimes and hard. Rewrite men were unheard of. Every reporter came back to the office and wrote his story himself. But the Herald City room was the most modern in Baltimore. It had 2 telephones. Occasionally, somebody would get the right number.
2: Harold Mencken.
12: Henry, this is Miss Nellie.
2: Yes, Miss Nellie. How are all the girls?
12: Fine, fine, but you'd better get down here. The most extraordinary thing has occurred.
2: Miss Nellie, I will take a hack immediately.
1: Miss Nellie had appreciated my part in moving the cuspidorian congressman out of her precinct. So she called me on this one. Her story was succinct.
12: Peebles, the hack driver, brought her. He says she gets out of the train, climbs into his cab, and says, take me to an establishment for fallen women.
2: So he took her here. Did he say why?
12: Because she was so young and innocent, he didn't know what to make of her. So with that, she tells me she comes from somewhere near a burg called Red Lion, P.A.
2: What's her name?
12: Emmeline Baron Blicker. Father's one of them old rubes with whiskers.
2: Very strict people.
12: Yes, sir. Now, Emmeline had a beau in York, P.A., name of Elmer. Whenever Elmer could get away from his work as train butcher on the Northern Central, he'd come out to the farm and they'd do a little hugging and kissing. Well, one day, old Whiskers caught him at it and hollered Emmeline out of the house. Now, Emmeline was a great one for reading books, so while she packed a carpet bag, she remembered what girls in books done when they lost their honest name. They rush off to the nearest city and take up a life of shame, and their name is rubbed out of the family Bible.
2: Well, why didn't she go to Philadelphia?
12: Henry, nobody in their right mind goes to Philadelphia.
2: What do you want me to do, Miss Nellie? Print the story and ask Papa's forgiveness?
12: Oh, no. This ain't for printing. I just want you to give the little girl some advising. I got her under lock and key upstairs. Now, would you, Henry? You're a writer. You can do it.
1: Presently, Miss Nellie fetched in Emmeline. She was no Lillian Russell, but she was far from unappetizing in a country sausage, smear case kind of way. Miss Nellie set her at her ease, and soon she was retelling her story to a strange young man with a celluloid collar. Then, out of my worldly wisdom, I spoke.
2: My dear Miss Barnblicker, you have been grossly misinformed. I don't know what these works of fiction are that you have read, but they are wrong. The world no longer burns men for heresy nor women for witchcraft, and it has ceased to condemn girls to lives of shame and death in the gutter for trivial derelictions such as those you acknowledge. The only thing that is frowned upon nowadays is getting caught.
12: What do you think Emmy should do, Mr. Mencken?
2: I advise you to go home, make some plausible excuse to your pa for lighting out, and resume your faithful ministrations to his cows.
12: Now, you see, honey, Mr. Mencken says go home.
2: Yes, and at the proper opportunity, take your beau to the pastor and join him in indissoluble love. It is the one safe, respectable, and hygienic course. The primrose path, my dear, is not for you. It is beset with thorns, heartburn, and corset stays.
1: All the ladies of the resident faculty wept copious tears, took up a collection to which I added a dollar, the coachman another, and Miss Nellie ordered a box lunch for the triumphantly repentant return to the parental pastures. Emma promised to send Miss Nellie a picture postcard of Red Lion showing the new hall of the Knights of Pythias, but it never arrived. Yes, we were sinners in the days of giants. Giants. Giants everywhere. Huge drinkers, vast eaters, cheerful sinners, honest geniuses. Men, women, and fools. They were all bigger those days. And the stories, too, bigger and better. I shall never forget my best. At midnight on Saturday, February 6th, 1904, by which time I was city editor, I put the Herald to bed, then joined the exercises of the Stevedores Club until 3:30. Catching a Nighthawk trolley, by 4 o'clock I was snoring on my celibate couch in Holland Street. But at 11 a.m.,
13: how dare you disturb the peaceful Sabbath?
14: Well, Mr. Macon, there's a fire down in Hopkins Place.
13: Let it burn.
14: Well, sir, it looks like a ding whistler.
13: Well, then let the ding thing whistle. This is my day off.
14: Well, Mr. Macon, sir, the fire department's talking of sending to Washington for apparatus.
13: Well, why didn't you say so in the first place? Send a hack up while I dress.
1: I hoisted my still malty bones from my couch, and 10 minutes later, I was on my way to the office. That was at about 11:30 a.m. on Sunday, February 7th. It was not until 4 a.m. of Wednesday, February 10th, that my pants and shoes, or even my collar, came off again. What I had walked into was the great Baltimore fire of 1904, which burned a square mile out of the heart of the town and went howling and spluttering on for 10 days. I can remember the 8-column streamer head I wrote when 3 days later, burned out, we finally printed in Philadelphia.
13: Heart of Baltimore wrecked by greatest fire in the city's history.
1: We had a story, I'm here to tell you. Was there ever one that was fatter, juicier, more exhilarating to the journalists on the actual ground?
15: Apparatus from Washington, Philadelphia, Pittsburgh, New York, every block in Midtown on fire. I need men. Cliff, get on the phone, check the bars and the poorhouses. Find me printers and reporters. If you need 20 pages, take them. If you need 50, take 50.
16: They're dynamiting in the next block.
15: All right, everybody out, everybody.
16: Where are we going, boss?
15: Out of here. We'll operate out of the Sloan Hotel. Everybody out!
1: I went into it a boy. When I came out of it at last, I was settled and indeed almost a middle-aged man, spavined by responsibility. When it was all over, I returned to the ruins of the Herald. It was easy to find the place where my desk had been. The desk itself was a heap of white dust. My clippings were gone, my poems, rejected short stories, spare collars, and trolley passes. Even my collection of pieces of hangman's ropes, I had always intended to present it sooner or later to the Smithsonian. I did find my old copy hook, twisted as if it had died in agony. I took it with me. I was a man. I was 24 years old. 2 years later, in 1906, by then managing editor, I was to read to my staff a notice from the publisher.
13: Notice. Tomorrow, the property of the Herald Publishing Company will pass into new hands, and there will be no further publication of the Sunday Herald, the Evening Herald, or the Weekly Herald.
1: In my desk, I had a volume of stories by a new writer named Joseph Conrad. The man could write. His people were sailors, not newspapermen. But they spoke for me.
13: I remember my youth and the feeling that we'll never come back anymore. The feeling that I could last forever.
1: Outlast the sea, the earth, and all men. Youth. All youth. The silly, charming, beautiful youth.

0: man on the bed has had a stroke, but he shifts his eyes. They fall on a twisted, agonized, old-time copyhook nearby on his desk. The eyes find fire somewhere, perhaps purloined from the past. He, a writer who is to be paralyzed, who is never to speak sense again afterward, opens his mouth and speaks. Yes, Mr. Mencken, what is it?
1: Bring on the angels.
0: The angels will treat him kindly. Why? Simply for this alone, of all his writings.
1: If, after I depart this vale, you ever remember me and have thought to please my ghost, forgive some sinner and wink at a homely girl.
0: Henry L. Mencken, 12 September 1880, 29 January 1956, newspaper man.

The CBS Radio Workshop has presented Bring On the Angels from the notes of Henry L. Mencken, as dramatized by Alan Sloan and produced and directed by Paul Roberts. The music was composed by Ben Ludlow and conducted by Alfredo Antonini. Louis Van Ruten was heard as the elder Mencken, Mason Adams as the younger Mencken, Ed Prentice as Max Ways. Others in the cast included Ethel Owen, Daniel Occo, Jackson Beck, Walter Kinsella, John Gibson, Joe Helgeson, and Ian Martin. 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And remember, America listens most to the CBS Radio Network.

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13: With a knife in his back, a nameless Filipino in San Francisco. With a bullet in her body, a girl in mid-Pacific. But there were others. There were so many others. 8,000 of them on an island in the Philippines.
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15: I am Christopher London. The whole thing started with a vague conversation about the murder of an unknown Filipino. Mr. Anders, president of the San Francisco Sugar Company, either could not or would not say what, if anything, he suspected.
16: I'm sorry, Mr. London. I can't tell you what I think because I don't know what I think.
15: I get the impression that it's not the murder that worries you.
16: Why should it? I never saw the man. I've no idea who he was or why he tried to get to me. With a knife in his back, the doctors wonder how he ever made it to my door.
15: A knife in his back with your name and address in his pocket, and his body terribly scarred as if he'd been beaten for years.
16: Yes, it's all very mysterious. Yeah. But the police are investigating. I suppose they'll learn the truth in time. That's not what I wanted to see you about.
15: Well, what else, then?
16: The price of sugar.
15: The price of sugar?
16: Exactly. Now, this is all I can tell you.
17: Uncle Ted, I wonder
16: Oh,
17: if
16: come
17: I...
16: in, dear.
17: Oh.
16: This is Christopher London, my niece Linda.
17: Oh, I've heard about you, Mr. London.
15: Well, now, whatever you've heard, I deny every word of it.
17: Is Mr. London sailing with me, Uncle Ted?
16: Maybe on the same ship would be a better way to put it. Yes, my dear, I want him to go to Manila.
17: Oh, then you'd better go, Mr. London. Whether you want to or not, you're as good as aboard ship already.
16: Well, I'd better get ashore, Mr. London.
15: Well, there's still a few minutes.
16: Yeah, I suppose. How do you like your stateroom?
15: Oh, it's very elegant.
16: Good. Now, is there anything else you want to know?
15: Well, you want me to find out how a company named Southern Cross is able to go on underselling your product. And that's all?
16: That's all. Frankly, Mr.
15: Frankly, Mr. Anders, I don't get the reason for all this outlay of money here. This stateroom is...
16: Don't you? Maybe it's because if you don't come back, I'd like to think you died in luxury.
18: All ashore, that's going ashore.
16: Well, London, bon voyage. Linda will be waiting for me at the gangway. Keep an eye on her, will you? And look out for yourself, too.
15: The ship was beautiful. The night was dark and the sea was calm. Hawaii was a long way beyond the horizon, and Manila and the Philippines still farther. The girl beside me at the rail was very, very lovely. She sighed rather happily and said...
17: My uncle said you'd probably ask me a lot of questions.
15: Well, did he, Miss Anders?
17: Well, won't Linda do?
15: Linda?
17: Christopher?
15: Now that we've got that settled, let's get back to the questions your uncle said I would ask. Did he say what they'd be?
17: Not exactly.
15: Well, did he say what your answers would be?
17: Not exactly.
15: Yes.
17: Shall we walk around the deck?
15: We walked once around the deck, and then we went into the cocktail lounge and had a coffee and brandy at a little table in a quiet corner.
17: You know, Christopher, I think this is going to be a good voyage.
15: Well, I hope it is. Have you ever been out to Manila before?
17: Oh, lots of times. I've gone with my uncle every time he went, ever since I can remember. Oh, my parents died when I was a baby, if that explains anything.
15: It does, a little. I suppose you know a lot about your uncle's business, then.
17: That's one of the questions he said you'd ask me.
15: And the answer?
17: The answer is yes. I think I know as much about his business as he does.
15: You're a very interesting girl, Linda.
17: You know, that's what I always say. I always say, Linda, you're a very interesting girl. Oh, don't look now, but there's a man coming.
19: You don't know me and I don't know you, but that ain't no reason why we can't yell at each other over the fence now, is it? I'm Jim Blake from Texas, a Lone Star State, and where I go, I buy the drinks. A waiter.
20: Coming, sir.
17: Won't you sit down, Mr. Blake?
19: Well, I am sitting.

0: However, it's London, Christopher London.
1: Well, I'm mighty glad to know you, Chris. What do you and Mrs. London have?
0: Fifteen or 20 years later, Linda and I pried ourselves out of the heart of Texas. She said she was tired, so I took her to her stateroom door. Good night, Linda. Sleep well.
2: Oh, come in for a minute.
0: What? Oh, all right.
2: Just for a minute. There's something I want to give you. Sit down while I find it. Maria, not finished yet?
3: No, ma'am, but pretty...
0: Linda's personal maid, a pretty girl from the islands, was still unpacking trunks. In a moment, Linda returned with a small, decorated jewel case in her hands.
2: Oh, here it is. Christopher, keep it for me, will you?
0: Oh, now look, if this is jewelry, you'd better give it to the purser. Keep it safe.
2: It's not jewelry.
0: Well, then, do you mind if I ask just what it...
2: Well, it's nothing. It's just that I'd rather you kept it.
0: All right. Good night, Linda.
2: Until tomorrow, Christopher.
0: I took the jewel case back to my stateroom and found that somebody had shoved a note under my door. It read, "Take off that beard, we know you." The writer had a sense of humor. But in my experience, the most dangerous enemies are those that laugh. I took a closer look at the little jewel case. It had one of those intricate Chinese locks that are easy to break, but not easy to open without the proper key. I put the box in a pillowcase and carried it to the office of the ship's doctor.
4: Now, what can I do for you, Mr. London?
0: Now, your laboratory is equipped with X-ray, I suppose, Doctor?
4: Yes, of course.
0: I know this sounds a little strange, but I wonder if you'd take a picture of this box here, just as it is. It was exactly what I expected. I carried the box back to my stateroom, shoved it under the bunk, and went to bed. I don't know how long I'd been asleep when suddenly there was a knock on the door. I was out of bed like a shot. Just a second. Yes?
3: Miss Anders, ask if you will come at once.
0: What? Oh, yes, all right. I'll be there in a minute. I put on a pair of pants and shirt, hurried into the corridor and collided with...
1: Look where you're going, can't you? Oh, well, howdy, London.
0: Sorry, in a hurry.
2: Come in, Christopher.
0: What's the matter?
2: Well, nothing's the matter. I just couldn't sleep, and I was lonely.
0: Oh, no. Look, do you realize it's 2 a.m.?
2: Well, of course, if you'd rather go back to bed...
0: All right. What do you want to do?
2: Would you like to play some gin rummy?
0: No, I wouldn't like to play some gin rummy.
2: No. Well, men love to talk about themselves. Let's talk about you.
0: Okay, get the cards. We played a few hands in silence, and then Linda asked...
2: Christopher.
0: What?
2: What did you think of Mr. Blake, the Lone Star Stranger?
0: You ever been in Texas?
2: No, why?
0: Well, I wonder if he has.
2: You mean you think...
0: Oh, forget it. Yeah, I've got gin. And now, if you think that I've been away from my cabin long enough, I'm going back.
2: Away from your cabin long enough? I don't understand.
0: Well, I just wondered if that precious jewel box of yours would still be there.
2: Christopher, you don't think somebody's taken it?
0: Would it make any difference?
2: You opened it. But you had to break the lock off, didn't you?
0: Well, what are you talking about?
2: Because the lock was filled with solder. It couldn't be opened.
0: Well, I didn't open the case, Linda.
2: Then why are you so casual about it?
0: Because it was filled to the top with just what you said was in it. Nothing.
2: But...
0: No, I'll save you the trouble of asking. I had the thing X-rayed.
2: Oh.
0: Yes, you can say that again.
2: Oh, forgive me, Christopher. It was just a sort of a trial. My uncle and I wanted to be sure you were clever enough for this job. And you are clever, Christopher. Really clever. You're the only man I ever met who's smarter than I. Christopher?
0: Hmm?
2: Would you consider kissing me goodnight?
0: Yeah, I'll consider it. When I finally got back to my stateroom, the jewel case was no longer under the bed where I'd put it. But I think that as I went to sleep again, I may have had a smile on my face. The days that followed were filled with shuffleboard and the nights were filled with dancing. Jim Blake, the Texas steer, was usually close by, but in time he got used to him, as you would a bad head cold. Every night when I turned in, I could expect to find another humorous little message tucked under my door, such as, "Roses are red, violets are blue, sugar is sweet, and you'll be a long time."

0: dead. Meanwhile, in odd moments with Linda, I managed to get a little more information about sugar growing and refining. One moonlit night, when we were together on the boat deck.
1: Isn't it magic, darling? Isn't it simply magic? Christopher, I'm talking to you.
0: What? Oh, I'm sorry, sorry.
1: What are you thinking about?
0: Oh, sugar, I guess.
1: Oh.
0: Now, you say this Southern Cross Company is selling sugar at a price that is actually below your cost.
1: That's right.
0: Well, are your costs higher than they should be?
1: They're as low as any in the industry, and I don't want to talk about it now, darling.
0: Oh, perhaps they may have developed some new and better method of refining
1: sugar. Possibly. That's what you're supposed to find out. Christopher.
0: Hmm?
1: I'm cold.
0: A few days after leaving Honolulu on the way to Manila, we entered a bank of thick fog, like a damp, clinging shroud. And it was in the fog that tragedy struck, suddenly and without warning. I was standing at the rail near the stern, looking out at nothing, listening to the foghorn and the beat of the ship's engines, when... Oh, I couldn't see a thing. I ran in the direction of the sound. Groping through the fog, I found a white coat flapping emptily, caught in a boat davit. It was Linda's coat.
2: You are listening to Christopher London, starring Glenn Ford.
0: It was an apparently harmless mission that Anders had asked me to undertake. Simply to find out how it was possible for a rival sugar refining company to undersell his product. Mr. Anders had warned me that the job might be dangerous, and so it was. I stood on deck in the swirling fog, holding Linda's coat in my hands and feeling sick at heart. The liner's searchlights were vainly glaring through the mist. But it was useless, and everybody knew it. I started for the radio room to send a message to Anders. Vague figure moved behind me.
1: Christopher, who was it?
0: Linda.
1: What's the matter? And what are you doing with my coat?
0: Linda.
1: I told Maria to wear it when I sent her to look for you, and then I... Christopher. Was it Maria?
0: I'm afraid so.
1: Oh. Poor Maria.
0: An hour or so later, I found Texas Jim Blake in the bar.
3: Well, howdy, London. Double scotch and soda for my friend here.
4: Very good, sir.
3: That was right nasty business about Miss Anders' maid, wasn't it? I understand you think you heard a shot.
0: Yeah, I heard a shot.
3: Real ornery. Who do you think would have wanted to kill that poor girl? If I was in charge of this boat, I'd look for a gun that had been fired lately.
0: Well, I doubt if you'd find it at the bottom of the ocean.
3: You think you'd throw it overboard?
0: Wouldn't you?
3: Well, now, I suppose I would. That reminds me of a story I heard about a cowpoke back in Texas. Seems he
0: Mr.
3: was about...
0: Blake, do you ever get tired of that accent?
3: How's that? Why, I just talk the way folks talk in Texas. This ain't no accent, son. That's Texas talk.
0: Yeah, okay. Oh, by the way, were you in Dallas or Galveston when Maria was shot and pitched over the side?
3: London, let me ask you a simple question. Why do you care where I was at when that shot was fired? You think I killed her?
0: Did you?
3: In Texas?
0: Yes, yes, I know. In Texas, they shoot men for less than that.
3: You're joking me again, London. Hey, you know, London, I've been thinking. Now, naturally, I know Miss Linda and her uncle is interested in the sugar business in the Philippines, and just as it happens, I got an interest in sugar myself. Stock in a company named the Southern Cross. You ever hear of it?
0: Southern Cross Sugar? Yeah, sure. Yeah, I've heard of it. They got a plantation of something like 50 square miles on the island of Negros, haven't they?
3: Yeah, 50 square miles of sugar cane. That's what they tell us poor stockholders. But I'm from Texas, and I don't believe nothing that I don't see. Folks that run this shindig say we can sell more sugar and cheaper than any other company in the world. Well, I got money in this proposition, Chris. Good Texas money, and I'm going to see for myself. You and Miss Linda wouldn't want to come along, would you? Sort of... look over the plantation with me?
0: Why, Mr. Blake, I just bet Miss Linda and I would be charmed to look over the Southern Cross plantation with you.
3: Oh, you're always joking me, London, but I mean that invitation. Seriously.
0: And I mean it. Seriously.
3: Well, then that is just wonderful. Tomorrow we'll be in Manila. I got me a boat waiting for me, and they tell me the trip to Negros just ain't nothing. Have another drink.
0: A little later, I went down to Linda's stateroom to escort her to dinner.
1: All right, Christopher. I'm ready.
0: Linda, I've been talking to Jim Blake.
1: Oh, the Texas steer?
0: He's not funny. I think he's a killer. Yes, I think he tried to kill you and got Maria instead. Now he wants you and me to visit the Southern Cross Plantation. Says he has Texas money in it.
1: But why, Christopher? I don't understand. Why would he...
0: It's either a trap or a showcase. I don't know.
1: Well, I still don't understand.
0: Neither do I. Whatever it is, though, you're going to stay in Manila while I take a look at it. There's no point in us both taking a chance. I left Linda in Manila at the local office of her uncle's company. Blake and I went on together to the island of Negros and the huge Southern Cross Plantation. It rained constantly and the growl of distant thunder was almost continuous. The director of the plantation was a suave, expressionless fellow named Juan Ibarra, who used words as if he were translating from another language.
4: Coming from the south, it's bad weather, senores. Very bad storm.
3: Well, if you haven't been in a Texas storm, you don't know what a storm is really like. What time is it, Cliff?
0: It's about 4.
3: Well, now, let me see. We done pretty well for one day's inspection. We'd gone through the refinery from top to bottom, saw the loading dock, drove through one of the fields of sugar cane. Well, what do you say we go back to the house and have us a drink?
0: Yes, I could use one, Blake. While we drove back to the director's house, I asked a few innocent questions. Ibarra?
4: Si, senor.
0: Tell me, how many men does it take to do the work on a place this size?
4: It takes 7,000, maybe.
0: 7,000, 8,000? Well, that's a lot of men. Where do you keep them?
4: Where do I keep them?
0: Yes, I mean, where do they live?
4: Si, on the plantation. Here they live.
0: Yes, I know that.
3: Hey, Chris, I've been thinking about that refinery. Are you much of an engineer?
0: Enough to understand as simple process as refining sugar. It seemed like a good plant.
4: As you say, Senor London, the plant is good, but it is just the same like many others. No difference.
0: Yes, I suppose so. But I was asking about the workers on the place. Hey, what's that? No, wait a minute. Stop the car. Look, I said stop the car.
4: No, Senor London. It is not to be wise to interfere.
0: Well, they're whipping that poor devil to death.
3: Maybe he deserves it, huh, Ibarra?
0: Well, nobody could deserve punishment like that.
4: It is the only thing the bad ones understand, Senor London.
0: And the subject was dropped, just like that. A few moments later, Ibarra led Blake and me out in front of the plantation house and drove the Jeep away to the garage. For a moment, we stood together in the rain. He seemed a little subdued.
3: Yeah, too bad about what we seen back there. I guess they ain't real human, or they're more like animals.
0: Well, would you beat a horse or a dog to death?
3: As a stockholder in this here plantation, I'm going to talk to Ibarra about that. You coming in?
0: No, you go on ahead. I'll be right with you.
3: Okay, I sure am soaking. Rain ain't nothing like Texas rain.
0: There was something ominous about the place. Not just the steady rain or the thunder grumbling in the distance. Not just the cruelty I had glimpsed in the sodden jungle. No, it was something more. It was something worse than I was willing to let myself believe. As I entered the house, I saw that the living room was dark and apparently deserted. But there was a log blazing in the fireplace, so feeling damp and cold, I went and held my hands to its warmth.
5: Senor London?
0: What? Oh. Well, hello.
5: I am Dolores, Senor London.
0: Hello, Dolores.
5: I was told you like scotch and soda.
0: Yes, I
5: have
0: do.
5: A drink all ready for you. Here, by the fire. A drink for me, too.
0: Well, you or somebody seems to think of everything. No, thanks. You're Mrs. Ibarra, I suppose?
5: No, senor. I am just Dolores.
0: Oh.
5: Is your drink as you would have it?
0: Yes, it's just right, Dolores.
5: Senor.
0: Yes, Dolores. Just right.

0: How can I say it? I had expected you to be the same. Like other friends of the Peaky Bar. But you are different. So very different.
1: Save it. I suppose you were told to get me to talk. Another time it might be kind of pleasant to play that game. But not tonight. I'm tired.
0: Senor.
1: There's something I want to ask you, even though I don't expect an answer. If I asked you to come away with me, away from this plantation, right now, tonight, would they let us go?
0: I do not know.
1: That's the answer I expected. Well, I'm going to change her to some dry clothes. How long she'd been standing there in the doorway, I don't know. I hadn't heard a sound, but as I turned away from Dolores and started to my room...
2: Hello, Christopher.
1: Linda, I told you not to come.
3: Aren't you glad to see me?
1: Now, Linda, I wasn't hired to be your companion or your bodyguard. Now, I was hired to make one single investigation.
3: Yes, how's the investigation going, Christopher?
1: Well, your uncle wants to know how Southern Cross is able to undersell him. I think I'm beginning to understand.
3: Christopher, I got a wire in Manila from my uncle. He's making some kind of a deal. He wants you to drop the whole thing.
1: And that was that. I was just to drop the whole thing. But the whole thing was something I couldn't drop. Too much blood had been shed. Late that night, when the others were asleep, I stole out of the house. The center of the storm had veered around to the east and seemed somewhat nearer. By the flashes of lightning, I found the road I was looking for, the road Ibarra had avoided during our tour of inspection. The path wound through the jungle for perhaps a quarter of a mile and then came to what was unmistakably a concentration camp. The miserable collection of shelters was completely surrounded by a high stockade of steel and barbed wire. The single gate was guarded by a sentry with a Tommy gun. One look was enough. Now I knew the secret of the Southern Cross's success. Forced labor. Slavery. I returned to the house and cautiously opened the door.
4: Well, howdy, Chris. Been out walking, have you? Take his gun, Bar.
5: It will be better you do not move, Señor Lando. Gracias.
3: Christopher, I told you to drop the whole thing. Now see what you've done. You've ruined everything.
4: It's late, but I guess we don't feel much like sleeping now, do we? So let's just sit down in front of the fire and swap yarn.
1: Well, isn't one of the mob missing? Where's Dolores?
4: We don't need her for this little party. Come here, baby. Come here and sit down beside me.
3: All right, Jim.
4: Now if we're all together, I'll call the meeting to order.
1: What happened to that Texas drawl, partner?
4: I guess I'm just a big ham at heart, but it serves a purpose. With that twang, you can talk to anybody and get away with practically anything.
3: Christopher saw through it, though. The night we sailed.
4: Yeah, London's smart. He's a lot too smart for his own good. I kept telling him that on those notes I left for him under his cabin door.
1: Look, will I be interrupting if I ask a few questions?
4: No. No, go ahead.
1: Well, first about me. I assume you have some kind of plan in mind?
4: Oh, yes. Yes, indeed.
1: Yes, well, that's what I figured.
3: If only you'd listen to me, Christopher, before it was too late.
5: This talk avails us nothing. Why can't we not dispose of Señor London without delay further?
4: Take it easy. There's no hurry. Yeah. Anything else you want to know, London?
1: I think I already know most of it. I suppose the Filipino who was killed in San Francisco came from here.
4: Yes, that's right. Managed to sneak off the place somehow.
1: I see.
4: Naturally, I had to kill him.
3: That was close.
4: Scared, baby.
3: I hate these storms.
1: Well, I didn't know you scared so easily, Linda. Oh, by the way, was it you who killed your maid, Maria?
3: Well, I had to, Christopher. She caught Jim and me together and guessed how it was. She said she was going to tell you, so I had to.
1: You know, Linda, for a nice girl, you're something out of a nightmare.
3: Christopher, you shouldn't talk to me like that. After all, it wasn't as if
4: I... That hit the house. Listen.
5: Heat is Dolores. I will go.
1: There was a split second of confusion, but a split second can be the difference between life and death. I threw myself at Blake, slamming my shoulder into his chest, and we crashed to the floor. I got out of there with a broken left arm and a revolver. I don't know whether it was Blake's or Ibarra's. I don't know how much damage I did, but at least there was nobody following me as I retraced the road to the slave stockade. A sentry was standing at the gate holding a Tommy gun cradled in his arm. I got as close to him as I could, sheltered by the trunk of a huge mahogany tree, less than 15 feet from the gate. And then he heard me.
6: Halt! Who goes there?
1: Now listen to me very carefully. I'm giving you a chance to save your life. Drop your gun and open that gate.
6: Who are you?
1: A friend. Open the gate and let those men out. And I'll give you one more chance. I don't want to hurt you. Let those men out. Well, if that's the way it's got to be...

0: Aunt Linda, she's dead too?
1: Yes, Mr. Anders, with the others. When the men streamed out of the stockade, there was no stopping them. But she died instantly with a bullet through her heart.
0: What she did sounds as impossible as all the rest of it. Then, actual slavery sounds impossible, too.
1: Have you any idea how much actual slavery still exists in the world today? It's not a comforting thought, but one we can't afford not to think about. Freedom is still something to fight for.

That was Christopher London, starring Glenn Ford, and created especially for radio by the world's most widely read mystery writer, Earl Stanley Gardner. Christopher London is produced and directed by William N. Robeson, and was tonight written by Mindred Lord. Musical score was composed and conducted by Lynn Murray. Mr. Ford's supporting company included Joan Banks, Virginia Gregg, Barton Yarbrough, Ted DeCorsia, Alan Reed, and Ben Wright. Mystery fans, you'll find two other great pulse-packed adventure programs on most of these NBC stations every Monday night. Listen tomorrow night for Night Beat and Dangerous Assignment in 1 hour of intrigue and adventure on NBC. On Night Beat, you'll meet Randy Stone, as portrayed by Frank Lovejoy. You'll travel the night beat of a newspaper with Randy as he searches the big city for a story to make good reading in the morning edition. Then it's time for Brian Donlevy in Dangerous Assignment. Wherever there's trouble brewing throughout the world, there you'll find Soldier of Fortune Donlevy chasing down the forces of evil to their very lairs. These two programs, Night Beat and Dangerous Assignment, add up to 1 hour of the best in action-packed adventure mystery, and you'll hear them both tomorrow night on NBC. And be with us again next week at this time when Christopher London returns with another exciting excursion against crime. Stay tuned for the Phil Harrises and then Sam Spade on NBC.

0: The program which follows is regularly heard under the title The American Scene. Our stage manager is Mr. Dunbar Bigelow, news editor of The American Magazine, who brings us during this period some of the most interesting and dramatic American personalities and news events. All right, Mr. Bigelow, ring up the curtain on The American Scene.
1: Thank you. And how do you do, fellow Americans everywhere? Not long ago, one of America's foremost reporters, Beverly Smith, was commissioned to write on one of America's greatest problems, the rackets which are preying on legitimate business in every state in the land. Mr. Smith's findings were so amazing and struck home so closely to every average citizen that the editors of the American Magazine simply called Mr. Smith's report "The Hand in Your Pocket." Let's see how these widespread rackets operate to transfer your money into the bank accounts of thieves and swindlers. Now then, lest you think that racketeering is only a problem that affects the people in the big cities along the Atlantic seaboard, consider this telegram which flashed from Fresno, California, clear across the continent to Mayor Fiorella LaGuardia in New York. The officials at the Coast City complained that racketeering in the New York City produce markets was hurting the prices they were receiving for their product all the way across America on the California coast. You naturally ask, how can this be? Well, racketeering has a long, sinuous arm. Gun-enforced tributes in distant markets can react on the fishermen of the Great Lakes or the Gulf of Mexico or the Grand Banks. The wheat farmer of the Dakotas helps to pay this underworld toll, as does the Oregon orchardist. And here's the way this particular kind of racketeering works. Suppose, for the sake of illustration, you're a New York City commission man in the produce business. At one time or another, you'll handle the produce of the Fresno farmers, the Grand Banks and Great Lakes fishermen, and some of that Oregon fruit. And one day, as you sit with feet comfortably on your desk, you hear your office door open. And that seems strange, because you can't recall having asked anyone to come in. The door slams, and you hear heavy feet tramping across your office floor. You look up, and there stand two of the ugliest customers you've ever seen in your life. Your heart falls into your boots as you think, racketeers, and you're right. Meet Jack and Joe, brothers, in their middle 40s, raised in Hell's Kitchen, typical of the self-appointed toll gatherers of the modern service industries, perishable produce, dry cleaning, laundries, which seems so open to racketeering schemes. Sit down, you say hollowly. Jack and Joe lower themselves into chairs. Suddenly, Jack shoots a stubby forefinger at you. Okay, he barks. You're in, fella. In what, you want to know? The Truckers Association, Jack tells you. And it'll cost you just 2 yards a month, Joe puts in. $200 a month. To belong to an association you've never heard of till this minute. It's too much, really too much, and you screw up your courage. Gentlemen, you manage to say, I'm afraid I'm not interested. There's a blank, meaningful silence. Jack and Joe look at you with seeming astonishment and incredulity. Oh, Joe says, so that's it, huh? He thinks it's too much, does he? And Jack adds, listen, fella, you're going to beg us to get into the association. Only on account of that crack, it'll cost you $300 a month. And with that, they suddenly rise and clump out. Well, you can't believe what you've heard. And weeks pass and nothing happens. You begin to believe that Jack and Joe were just a bad joke. And then early one morning, one of your trucks is rolling from market with a big load of valuable, perishable produce. Everything seems to be in good shape. Your driver is probably thinking about a big order of bacon and eggs and French fries the end of the run, when all of a sudden, there's a terrific explosion under the hood. A cleverly set time bomb has gone off, wrecking the engine and hurling the truck off the road. Your driver falls to the ground, badly injured, as the big truck turns over on one side. But what's this? A small sedan, apparently trailing your truck, pulls quickly up away from the light of the corner arc light. The car door opens, and three men jump out. Are they interested in your injured driver? Not a bit of it. From their car, they drag a number of big, unwieldy cans. They go to work on the produce in your car. In the distance sounds the wail of a police siren getting closer. The men hastily finish their work, climb in their car, and speed away. Well, your driver recovers after expensive treatment. But you've lost your truck and its cargo, for chickens, lettuce, and fresh fruit aren't worth much after they've been soaked in gasoline. And that was what those cans contained, from which the men in the sedan were so liberally spraying the contents of your truck. Gasoline, to ruin the value of the cargo on which you refused to pay tribute. And in an obscure back room over a garage, a door is closed softly. A henchman reports to Jack and Joe. "We fixed that guy," he whispers. "He's out one truck, one load of stuff, and one driver." Next day, you hear from Jack and Joe directly. They're awfully sorry to hear about that bad luck you had with your truck. It's too bad. Trouble is, they tell you, there are a lot of racketeers around, interfering with legitimate business. Now, if you belonged to their protective association, of course you'd have no trouble. They'd be glad to furnish guards and protection. All the protection you need. Chances are you sign up, and you find that during your delay since the original offer, the dues in Jack and Joe's Truckers Protective Association have risen to $300 a month. So you go out to your cash register, and you ring up, paid out. And now, how to make up this cruel tax? There's only one thing to do. Pass part of it on to the producers you deal with, the farmers and fishermen whose goods you buy. They must accept a lower price. And a part of this illegal underworld tax you hand on to your customers. They must pay a higher price. But you don't benefit, far from it. For now you have a vicious old man of the sea riding on your back, weighing you down, a full-fledged modern racket. Estimates are that such underworld extortions take many billions of dollars. Yes, I said billions, from the public's pocketbook every year in America. $40 is the amount estimated every man, woman, and child in the United States contributes each year to the racketeer's treasury. Well, when the take of the racketeers began to come from almost every conceivable source, laundries, delicatessens, taxi lines, some of the people in New York City decided to do something about it. The resulting activities began in the office of a quiet, hard-working, 33-year-old young lawyer. That telephone call was from the governor of New York State. Would the young lawyer take over a special investigation as special prosecutor of the multitudinous rackets which spread out fanwise from New York City over the surrounding land? The yearly budget for assistance would be $250,000. Would the young attorney do it? He would. And that young lawyer's name was Thomas E. Dewey. And so began an investigation of rackets, which led to the downfall of many a big shot who believed himself secure in the unlawful business of preying on legal business. The great trouble in previous racket investigations had been getting people to talk. Some witnesses had been silenced forever by a blast of bullets. And after one or two such killings, it took no Einstein to figure out that testifying against a gangster might be a form of suicide. Witnesses shut up like a shoal of clams. Victims preferred to nurse their financial wounds in silence, lest bodily wounds be added to their woe. What an extraordinary state of affairs for modern, metropolitan, 20th century America. Mr. Dewey's plans were characteristically sensible and direct. He took offices for himself and his investigators, not in some secluded spot, but in the Woolworth Tower, amid the clangor of Lower Broadway's surging traffic tides. Here, Mr. Dewey reasoned, a frightened witness might come and go unnoticed amid the streams of people passing in and out of the great office building, with its scores of elevators running up from the main lobby. And once in Mr. Dewey's office, it would be obvious to even the most frightened witness that the greatest discretion was being observed. The interviewing rooms were small, soundproof cubicles through which no one could see, and the office windows were screened so that telescopes would be of no use to spies in nearby skyscrapers. Once seated in one of these sound and sight-proof legal confessionals, the potential witness then faced a dictating machine, which was turned on with a soft click. Then a calm young special prosecutor, perhaps Mr. Dewey himself, or one of his 20 able, brilliant, and fearless young assistants, would explain the numerous safeguards for privacy and anonymity, the unlimited police protection available from Mr. Dewey's special squad, and would conclude with the appeal, "You're safe, man. Speak out." And the witness would usually begin to talk with confidence, a tale perhaps something like this. "I have a little store in Brooklyn. Last year, a man came to me and said I must pay him money. When I did not pay, someone broke my windows. Later, they beat me. Then they threatened to hurt my family. I believe Mr. Dewey will keep me safe. I will tell what I know." Patiently, bit by bit, without publicity, from such stories and from the great bulletproof witness, the income tax returns, which have sent so many criminals to jail, Thomas E. Dewey spun his web for the big shot racketeers. For all its lightness, the web was strong. It caught and held. Some of the racketeers came in voluntarily, thinking their attorneys would beat their cases. They were disappointed, for Mr. Dewey had facts which could not be argued away. One top-notch mobster, Charles Lucky Lucania, also known as Luciano, fled to Hot Springs. But Dewey extradited him, though Lucky Luciano spent $50,000 in his legal fight and offered a bribe of $50,000 more to an Arkansas official. 30 to 50 years was Luciano's sentence. Recently, his appeal was set aside, the high court ruling that his trial was just and the Dewey case impregnable. Other racketeers, those who had preyed on union labor, on restaurant men, on borrowers of small loans, also found themselves inextricably knotted in Thomas Dewey's carefully prepared legal webs. Though their shrewd lawyers pleaded and pounded at the special prosecutor's case, though their expensively dressed women wept and wailed in the corridors of the court, though their henchmen circulated assiduously with proffered bribes and muttered threats, this time it was all to no avail. Off to prison they went, ending rackets of years standing. And throughout the land, honest men breathed easier, while other racketeers trembled. Thomas Dewey had found the answer to racketeering. Painstaking, minute construction of cases beforehand, with adequate protection for witnesses, and vigorous prosecution by able attorneys in the courtroom. No wonder Federal Judge Frank J. Coleman made this solemn pronouncement as he whacked with his gavel in court. Said Judge Coleman, "It is my firm conviction that never in this court or in any other court has such fine work been done for the government." And now I see my time is up. So goodbye until our next program, and thank you for listening.
0: Thank you, Mr. Bigelow. You have just heard Mr. Dunbar Bigelow, news editor of the American Magazine, in another of the programs regularly presented under the title The American Scene. All programs in this series are authenticated by the editors of the American Magazine and are based on articles appearing in that publication.

0: When it comes to the weekend, you want to cut loose and celebrate? We got the soundtrack for that. Hi, this is Dex. Timeless Oldies Variety Show, and it's heard on the weekend with laughs and games and stuff. It's all request, and it's all ad lib. 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
16: 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Mr. Bogart appears with us tonight in a characteristic tale by James M. Cain, the author of Double Indemnity and other noted contributions to the literature of dangerous adventure and troubled romance. And so, with Love's Lovely Counterfeit and with the performance of Humphrey Bogart, Roma Wines again hope to keep you in suspense.

0: It's all right, Lefty. Open up.
1: Oh, it's you, Ben. Come on in, Ben.
0: Sal here yet?
1: No, not yet, but he ought to be pretty soon, huh?
0: What's he got on his mind?
1: I wouldn't know, Ben.
0: Okay. Hey, what's that coming down the street?
1: Oh, that must be those poor suckers of Citizens League. They're having a political parade. Yeah, there they are. You can see them through the window.
0: That must be Jansen, huh? The guy they're running for mayor.
1: That's right.
0: Who's the doll riding with him?
1: What's the matter? Don't you read the papers?
0: Sure. Yeah, I read Little Abner. Who's that, Daisy May?
1: Her name is June Lyons. She's his new secretary or something, but everybody says she's the brains of his campaign.
0: Yeah? I could use a little brains like that myself.
1: Not that kind you couldn't. Not that missionary kind.
0: What about this Jansen?
1: I keep forgetting that you're new around here. Jansen doesn't have a chance.
0: Well, he's putting out a lot of publicity. He must have some dough behind him.
1: Yeah, but you can't elect a reform ticket in a town like this, Ben. Saul's machine is too strong. Not unless you got some dirt. Some real dirty dirt that smells so bad people can't ignore it. And who's going to get anything on Saul with half of the police force on his payroll?
0: Saul isn't even worried, huh?
1: Ah, why should he be? Saul puts up the dough, Maddox wins again, and Saul keeps on running the town. Oh, that must be Saul now.
2: Hiya, Lefty. Hiya, Benny.
1: Hiya.
2: See your draft board today?
0: Yeah, I saw him.
2: What'd they say?
0: Same thing. I still got that hernia from football.
2: That football hernia comes in pretty handy, don't it?
0: What's that crack supposed to mean?
2: What's the matter, Benny? Can't you take a joke?
0: Sure. I can take a joke.
2: What you got on this afternoon, Benny?
0: I guess you forgot. This is my day off.
2: I said, what you got on this afternoon?
0: Nothing that I can remember now. Why?
2: Little job.
0: What kind of a job?
2: I got a tip. Some friends of mine may be in a little trouble. Something about a bank.
0: Why don't you stick to the bookies and the gambling, Sal? You'd be safer.
2: Listen, Benny. Anytime you think you're big enough to run this business, just let me know. I'll be glad to work something out for you.
0: What's the job?
2: These kids are going to crack the Castleton First National just after closing time. They got a room here in this hotel, room 480. They'll be back here about 3:30. You see, I own this hotel, and I want you to go up and collect the room rent. I'm giving them good protection, so I figure it'll come to about 20 grand.
0: Yeah? Well, figure on getting somebody else to collect it.
2: What?
0: I said get somebody else. I don't like guns, and I don't like gunsels, and you know it.
2: Listen, you punk. You think you're a big guy, don't you? A big guy with muscles, and I'm just a little guy. That's what you think, isn't it? But if you try to cross me, I'll have you crawling to me on your knees. When I get through with you, you'll beg me to use a gun on you because you're yellow, aren't you? Aren't you?
0: What's the room number?
2: 480.
0: Come on, Lefty.
1: Yeah, okay.
0: Skip it.
3: You're gonna do it, though, aren't you?
0: Sure. I'll see you up there, 3:15. Oh, by the way, what'd you say that dame's name was?
1: What dame?
0: That dame was Jansen, that brains of the opposition.
1: You mean June Lyons?
0: Yeah, that's it.
1: Now, wait a minute, Ben. You know that's poison. If Saul ever thought that...
0: You know, Lefty, Miss Lyons interests me in more ways than one.
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4: And now it is with pleasure that Roma wines bring back to our soundstage Mr. Humphrey Bogart, who in the character of Ben Grace keeps an adventurous rendezvous in Love's Lovely Counterfeit, a tale well calculated to keep you in suspense.

0: All right, get rolling.
1: Are you...
0: That's right, get rolling. So you're June Lyons, the brains of the opposition.
1: What's this hot tip you told me about over the phone? I don't have much time.
0: What's the matter? You worried?
1: Not particularly.
0: You don't have to be. I'm not interested in you.
1: Why do you want to see Jansen elected?
0: Suppose you let me ask the questions.
1: All right.
0: I'll ask you the same one. Why are you working for Jansen?
1: Oh, I'm just one of those crazy idealists, I guess.
0: Just a missionary, huh?
1: Well, Jansen may not be the best man in the world, but at least he isn't hooked up with a racketeer like Saul Casper, the way Maddox is.
0: June.
1: Oh, it's June now. What's your name?
0: Maybe I'll tell you that later, and maybe I won't. Listen, June. If you were one of those earnest kids who stand around on street corners handing out leaflets, I might believe you wanted to reform the world, but you're not. I know that you know that electing Jansen isn't going to reform the world or even reform Lake City. It just doesn't make that much difference.
1: Well, it does to me. But there's something else, too.
0: Like what?
1: If Jansen wins, of course, I'll get a city job out of it. A good one.
0: That's more like it.
1: But I want to explain why.
0: You don't have to explain anything.
1: But I want to. I'm a lawyer. At least I have a degree from law school. And I want to be a good lawyer. If you start out on your own, it can take years. But with the right job at City Hall, you can build up a practice in no time.
0: Okay. As long as it's the dough you're thinking about, we can do business.
1: Oh, it isn't just money.
0: I know. Now listen. I know. You're a missionary. Now listen, if I give you some dirt on Sal Casper that'll send him up for 10 years or so, Jansen wins, right?
1: Well, if you can prove it.
0: You're going to prove it. Three punks from Chicago are sticking up to Castleton First National Bank at about 3 this afternoon. Sal Casper's hiding them out at his hotel. Room 480. If there's any shooting at the bank and anybody gets killed, it'll be that much better. You'll have them for accessory to murder. You have your people there at 4 o'clock. I'll take care of the rest.
1: Well, if we come out with this and it can't be proved, it's criminal libel. And that's all Jansen needs to really lose.
0: So, what do you think?
1: I think you're working for Maddox and Casper.
0: Well, it could be. But at least I know my law.
1: What law?
0: The Castleton Bank is insured by the government. That makes the stick-up a federal rap. If you want the number of the FBI, I'll give it to you.
1: Oh.
0: And for your information, my name is Ben Grace, and I work for Sal Casper. So, I'm not a guy who's in a very good position to go around giving phony tips to the FBI. You can pull right up here.
1: Why are you doing this?
0: Because I just decided Sal Casper is mean and he's greedy. Is that enough?
1: You say so. Room 480 at 4 o'clock. Ben?
0: Yeah?
1: Will I see you afterwards?
0: Now, don't worry, baby. You'll see me.

0: Now, this is room 480. Huh. Looks just like room 481. Hiya, Lefty.
1: Sit down, Ben. You didn't take it too hard, what Solly said, did you?
0: No, I can't say I liked it. What time is it?
1: Oh, a couple of minutes to four. You know, it's too bad about you, Ben.
0: What's too bad?
1: That you don't like trouble. You can go a long way in this racket, Ben, because you got brains. Now, me, I don't have the brains.
0: Oh, I wouldn't.
1: Did I ever tell you how I started, Ben?
0: No.
1: I was a preacher.
0: A what?
1: Yep, a preacher. So help me. By rights, I still am. Look here, I got the license right here in my wallet. It was one of those hillbilly outfits, and the bishop, as he called himself, was so far away from me that he never ever heard about me, I guess. Anyway, he never canceled the license.
0: The Reverend Richard Jose Gauss. Yeah, that's one for the books, Lefty.
1: I was just a kid. But I got hooked up with one of those big-time evangelists, and if I'd stuck to it, I could have hit the big time myself. But you know what I did? The first time we made a really big take, I tied a handkerchief over my face, got me a rod, and stick up the cash box. And they caught me. That's how I know I haven't got brains.
0: I wouldn't let it worry you, Lefty.
1: That's not what's worrying me now, Ben.
0: Oh, well, what is?
1: What's going to be happening in here in a couple of minutes? You ever sat in on a divvy before, Ben?
0: No. I wouldn't be now, except for the manpower shortage.
1: These are three wild kids, Ben. Chances are they'll be coked to the ears and slobbering at the mouth, with being half scared to death and half crazy with excitement, thinking how much dough they got and what big shot public enemies they are. And we, yeah, you and me, we got to walk up and take 20 grand away from them.
0: Hmm. All right, here they are. So now we're going to find out how it's done.
2: This is it. Get him in here.
3: Oh, Johnny, don't leave me. Will you, Johnny?
2: Get him over there on the chair. Who are you?
0: I'm the man that collects the room rent.
2: Yeah, well, stick him up. Frisk him, Marty.
0: Go ahead. I don't need a rod to handle punks like you.
4: This guy's clean, Johnny.
2: What about the other one?
0: He's with me, and he's got a gun, and don't try to take it away from him because it's an old family heirloom, and he's fond of it.
2: Oh, yeah?
0: Now stop acting like something you've seen in a movie and put that cannon away. Might drop it and break somebody's foot.
3: Johnny.
0: What's the matter with your pal there?
2: He got shot.
0: Anybody else?
2: No. The guard shot him when we were pulling out.
3: Oh, Johnny.
1: Well, you better get him over there on that
3: Johnny,
1: bed.
3: We're going too fast, Johnny.
0: Yeah?
3: We're going too fast.
5: He's out of his head.
0: Yeah. You get the dough?
2: Did we get the dough? Look at this wise guy. 40 grand, maybe more.
0: You know how much this room is costing you?
2: How much?
0: 20 grand.
2: 20 grand?
0: That's right. I'll be back after a while to collect it. What are you going to do with your pal there with the hole, Johnny?
2: I don't know.
3: Johnny.
0: You know that's bad, don't you?
2: Why?
0: Kid's out of his head already. Suppose he makes trouble, starts screaming or something.
2: You got doctors, haven't you?
0: Sure, but that kind of a doctor, that's one more guy that have to get a cut. Pretty soon you guys won't have anything left but small change.
2: That's what you think.
0: But, of course, maybe the kid will die.
2: Yeah? And then what do we do? That's even worse.
0: Oh, no. No, that'll be easy. We'll be seeing you.
1: I hope you know what you're doing, Ben.
0: I think so. Come on, I got the room next door.
1: You know you're just as good as signing that kid's death warrant, don't you?
0: That's right.
1: The other two will knock him off now before we got time to do it.
3: Johnny.
0: Now listen, I got the transom open and connecting the door.
3: Johnny, what you gonna do? Johnny, no!
1: They did it.
0: Yeah. Maybe we better call Sal, huh?
1: I hope you know what you're doing.
0: Now give me Mr. Casper. Ben Gray speaking.
1: Yes, sir. I hope you know what you're doing, Ben.
0: Sal, this is Ben. You better come up to room 480, Sal. They want to see you personally. I said they want to see you personally. Well, you want your dough or don't you? I'm not going to wrestle them for it. Okay. He'll be right up.
1: Then what?
0: What do you mean, then what?
1: Ben.
0: Yeah?
1: If you got any little plans, you know I'm all for them, don't you?
0: Sure.
1: And you know I hope they come off, don't you?
0: Sure.
1: But if they don't come off, you know where I stand on that, too, don't you?
0: Uh-huh. Yeah, I know. You stand right behind me with a gun in my back.
1: Just so you know, Ben.
0: Oh, I can see how you would have made a preacher, Lefty. You got a terrible streak of honesty in you.
1: Just so you know, Ben.
0: Now, listen, there he is.
6: I'm Saul Casper. What's going on here?
2: There's been a little trouble, Mr. Casper.
6: What kind of trouble?
2: Archie, he just died.
6: Died?
2: He was shot.
6: All right, so we'll get him out of here tonight. You got the dough?
2: Sure, we got it.
6: That's it.
2: Here.
7: All right, put up your hands, all of you.
6: What is this?
7: Department of Justice. You're all under arrest.
0: Well, that's all, pal.
1: Ben, where are you going?
0: I got a date with a missionary.

0: Hello, baby. Where's my good evening kiss?
1: Oh, Van, please. I want to talk to you.
0: What about?
1: Don't you know?
0: Yeah, I guess maybe I do.
1: Oh, we can't go on like this, Van. It isn't right. It isn't fair to Jansen. It isn't fair to... Well, it isn't fair to me.
0: What's so unfair about it?
1: You know what's unfair about it. Mr. Jansen promised the people of Lake City that if he got elected, he'd clean up the town.
0: All right. Why doesn't he do it? He's had 6 months.
1: Because he doesn't even know what's going on.
0: Great. Then what's the beef?
1: Well, I know what's going on. The horse racing places and the gambling places and all the other places are just as open as they ever were. And I know who's keeping them open.
0: Of course you do. I am. Listen, honey, if I wasn't bossing the organization, someone else would be. People like to bet. People like to gamble.
1: Oh, Ben, don't you see? I'm a city official. I have an obligation to the people of this community. To the people who elected Jansen because they believed in...
0: Still a missionary, huh?
1: Well, I'm not a racketeer.
0: Maybe not. But you're the next thing to it.
1: Well, what do you mean?
0: Well, where do you think the dough came from for that car I got you and the fur coat in this place?
1: You never told me.
0: Did I have to? You knew I didn't get it from a long-lost uncle. Well, why don't you admit it, baby? You're a chiseler.
1: Am I?
0: Sure, just like me. Only I'm honest about it. You're not.
1: Then I will be. Starting now. Starting tonight.
0: What are you going to do? Turn me in?
1: Oh, Ben.
0: Maybe your big mistake was falling in love with me, baby. Now there isn't much you can do about it, is there?
1: Oh, Ben, quit it, please. Get out of it. For my sake. Just because I don't like it. Because I hate it.
0: Maybe I don't like it either.

0: Put up your hands.
1: You know I never carry a rod.
0: Maybe you sort of wish you did now, huh? Not that you'd have a chance to use it.
2: What are you going to do?
0: I'm going to kill your boyfriend, sweetheart. And when I've done that, I'll think of something real nice to do to you.
2: Oh.
0: You sit right there where you are, sweetheart. Benny, you start backing up to that door. Slow. That's a bathroom, isn't it?
1: Yeah.
0: I think I'll kill you in the bathtub, Benny. That way it'll be quiet. There won't be so much of a mess. Now, reach behind you real careful and open the door. And when I tell you to start backing in, you back in. All right, start backing. Up! I don't leave me down.
1: June!
2: Is he?
1: Yeah. Since when have you been carrying a gun?
2: Just lately. Ben, are you all right?
1: Yeah, I just want to sit down a minute.
2: Oh, Ben!
1: We got to get out of here,
2: Ben. Ben, listen to me. We'll go away. We'll get out of the country. We'll go to Canada.
1: Sure.
2: We can get married there. You do want to marry me, don't you, Ben?
1: No, you know I do, baby.
2: You can join the army up there. I'll do something, too. We'll do something decent with our lives. Oh, darling, I know it's been partly my fault. I know I've been weak, but it isn't too late to begin again, is it, though?
1: Maybe not. But your aim on that second shot wasn't too good, baby.
2: Ben.
1: So there's just one thing that's stopping it.
2: Ben, what?
1: The bullet hole in my...

0: Well, hello, big shot. You've been in the land of Nod, haven't you?
1: Where am I?
0: The city hospital.
1: Yeah? What are you doing here?
0: Reading the funny papers, can't you tell?
1: Why can't you read them at home?
0: Because there's been a little thing that we policemen call murder, big shot. You're what we call a material witness.
1: Where's June? June Lyons.
0: She's in a nice, cozy cell. When she comes to trial, your statement will probably send her up for 5 or 10 years to another nice, cozy cell.
1: What statement?
0: You talk.
1: Yeah?
0: You know what you got, big shot?
1: Sure. I got ventilated with a lead slug.
0: Yeah, but that's not all. You got peritonitis.
1: Oh, I have. So what?
0: So, I've seen guys with peritonitis before. You know what happens? First, they start getting a fever. Then they get kind of lightheaded. Then they get thirsty, terribly thirsty. And after a while, you get so you can make them talk without they hardly know that they're talking. Yeah, you talk all right.
1: You think so?
0: I know so.
1: Where's Lefty Gauss?
0: You mean your faithful servant? He's right outside.
1: Well, can I talk to him alone?
0: Sure, why not? Hey, Putty Nose, your boss wants to see you.
2: Thanks, you funny, funny fella. How you been? How you feeling?
1: Not too good. I got some plans to talk over with you, Lefty.
2: Okay.
1: Flatfoot.
0: Yeah, what do we have now, big shot?
1: You say the D.A. wants me to talk, huh?
0: Maybe he was just pretending.
1: Well, suppose I had some conditions.
0: Like what?
1: Well, like I only talk in the apartment where it happened, June Lyons' apartment. June Lyons has got to be there. And Lefty here, too, to back up some things I might say.
0: That might be arranged.
1: You think the D.A. might forget a couple of those little things he's been holding against me if I talk?
0: That'd be the general idea.
1: Okay. You can close the door as you go out and tell the D.A. to be around in about an hour. I'll talk.
3: Saying is that I won't be responsible. Dragging a man in his condition way out here in an ambulance, lugging him up 3 flights of stairs on a stretcher.
4: Doc, that's the way he wanted it, and that's the way it's going to be. All right, everybody here. Miss Lyons?
5: Yes.
4: Lefty Gauss?
2: Yes.
4: How is he, Doctor?
6: I've already told you. But he can talk.
1: Stop worrying about me, Mr. D.A. You're breaking my heart.
4: Are you ready to start, Ben?
1: Uh-huh. Can I have a glass of water?
4: Yes, of course.
1: Thanks. All right, I'm ready.
7: Do you, Ben, take this woman, June, to be thy lawful wedded wife, to love and to cherish, for better, for worse, to death do you part?
4: What's going on?

0: here.
1: Quiet.
2: I do.
1: Do you, June, take this man, Ben, to be thy lawful wedded husband, to love and to cherish, for better, for worse, till death do you part?
3: I do.
1: I pronounce...
0: Oh, no, you don't.
1: Oh, yes, I do. I'm a licensed preacher, and this is Miss June Lyon's apartment, and it's outside the city's jurisdiction. It's in the county. And this marriage license was taken out at the county courthouse 1 minute before they closed today. And when I sign it, brother, it's legal. I pronounce you man and wife.
2: I suppose you've heard that a man can't testify against his wife, Mr. D.A.
4: Yes, yes, I know.
2: Oh, by the way, you mind if I kiss the bride?
4: Oh, go ahead.
3: Oh, Ben, darling. That was the finest thing.
2: Oh, that was nice.
3: Ben, your face is so hot.
2: Yeah. I thought maybe I was going to make it, baby, but I guess I'm not.
3: Oh, Ben. Ben. Doctor, quick, doctor.
2: So long, missionary. Mrs. Missionary.
3: Oh, no. Oh, Ben.
2: O Lord, we pray thee to receive the spirit of our dearly departed and to forgive him his trespasses as we forgive those...

0: And so closes Roma Wine's presentation of Love's Lovely Counterfeit, starring Humphrey Bogart and written by James M. Cain. Eurene Tuttle appeared as June opposite Mr. Bogart in tonight's study in Suspense.
1: Before Mr. Humphrey Bogart returns to our microphone, this is Truman Bradley for Roma Wines. 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
3: This is Humphrey Bogart. It's been a great pleasure and privilege to appear for the Suspense audience, and I hope they'll have me back soon. I'm certainly going to make it a point to hear next Thursday's Suspense show, which sounds like one of the most unusual of the year. Two of the most distinguished ladies of the acting profession will be your stars. There's 75 years difference between their ages. They are Miss Margaret O'Brien and Dame Mae Whitty.
0: Suspense is produced, edited, and directed by William Spear. Next Thursday, same time, Roma Wines will present Dame Mae Whitty and Margaret O'Brien as co-stars of Suspense.
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Your United States Marine Corps Reserve presents that young man with a horn, Ray Anthony and his orchestra. Big band music at its best. Featuring ballads by our guest vocalists, Tommy Mercer and Peggy King. Okay, dancers, grab your partners, for Mr. Anthony is about to start the festivities. Here we go, cat dancing.

0: Oh, nice music, Ray. We all enjoyed your terrific rendition of Cat Dancing.
1: We made a record of that one, George, and the folks really seemed to like it.
0: Well, Ray, you have plenty of tunes on the All-American Jukebox, so you can be mighty proud of the boys in your band. You know, there's a word which sort of seems to go hand in hand with America. That's pride. Probably the greatest things membership in the Marine Corps Reserve can offer are the intangibles. Tradition, esprit de corps, and pride. Unique to the Marine Corps and to its reserve is the feeling of pride which comes when a member puts on that famous Marine Corps uniform. The globe and anchor is a symbol respected by all Americans because it's a symbol of achievement. Only the Marine Corps Reserve can offer outstanding leadership training, a glorious tradition, and esprit de corps known and envied throughout the world.
2: You're right, George. It's one of the world's truly outstanding military organizations.
0: Why, Peggy King, they're mighty big words for a little girl like you. You gonna sing for us?
2: Mm-hmm. A lovely tune called Young and Foolish.
0: Okay, Maestro Ray, if you'll just give Peg some big band backing, we're off.

0: Wonderful, Peggy. She has a nice song, isn't it? Young and Foolish.
1: I have a feeling it's going to be around for many years to come. I think it's great.
0: Well, certainly great the way you sing it, Peggy. Just keep singing those songs like you do, and you're bound to keep a lot of people smiling.
1: Well, I'd smile if Ray Anthony would give with some of that terrific music of his.
0: Well, you heard the girl, Ray. What's a good word?
2: Well, we're going to dress up for this one. Blue jeans.

0: Wonderful, Ray. Ray Anthony and the orchestra doing Blue Jeans. You know, when we mention the fine things done by the members of your hometown Marine Corps Reserve Unit, we certainly don't mean to overlook those folks who stand faithfully behind the Marines in all their activities, the parents and wives of the reservists. These families realize that a free America must be a strong America. They know that the same men who are taking part in this important program are helping build the strength we need, the kind of strength that keeps aggressors in their place. Yes, the Marine Corps Reserve is a vitally important organization. The program needs your support. So let's give credit where credit is due to all the parents, wives, teachers, and all the rest working in complete harmony with the men who help guard our freedom, the United States Marine Corps Reserve.
1: And I'd like to second the motion.
0: Well, thank you. Right now, Ray, I think it's time Tommy Mercer joined forces with you for one of his fine vocals. Agreed?
1: Sure. Tommy's going to do one titled, I Know Why. Boys,

Thank you, Tommy. We all enjoyed your very fine song, I Know Why. Much as we hate to admit it, that's just about all for now. We'll all be back with more fine music and, of course, more songs by our guest vocalists, Tommy Mercer and Pretty Peggy King. Meanwhile, young men, if you're between the ages of 17 and 32, learn about the many advantages of serving your country in your own hometown. This is George Fenneman saying, remember, for a free America, support your hometown unit of the United States Marine Corps Reserve.

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0: out of the past. Phantoms of a world gone by speak again the immortal tale. The case of Monsieur Valdemar.
1: Dr. Froissart, you may proceed with your statement.
2: Murder. I, Dr. Emile Froissart, stand charged with murder. But, Your Honor, murder means to take away the life of someone. I did not take away the life of Marie Valdemar. I granted her life. Granted it from the depths of my knowledge of facts which previously were known only to God. But let me tell you my story. One night, about 8 months ago, I was sitting in my study.
3: Dr. Froissart, a visitor wishes to see you.
2: Oh, I'm about to begin an experiment in self-hypnosis. I cannot be disturbed. Tell him to come some other time.
3: Sir, I told him that, but he said it might be too late.
2: Too late? I'm no longer a physician subject to the call of every glutton whose stomach repents his sins.
3: He knows you are a physician, no more, sir. He said he needs you to employ your powers of mesmerism. I wouldn't have bothered you, sir, but he seems so desperate.
2: Mesmerism, eh?
3: Yes, sir.
2: I'll see him.
3: Dr. Froissart will see you.
4: Dr. Froissart, I'm Ernest Valdemar. I don't know how to thank you. My wife, my sweet wife Maria, lies desperately ill. I'm sure she will die.
2: Monsieur Valdemar, you have gained entrance to my office by a trick. I cannot help your wife. My license to practice medicine has been taken away by pill peddlers who didn't have sufficient intelligence to understand my study of hypnotism. Take your case to one of them, Monsieur Valdemar, and permit me to go on with what they call my black art.
4: Dr. Froissart, when I told your servant I wanted to employ your hypnotic powers, I meant it. Oh? I am acquainted with what your fellow physicians have done to you.
2: You know?
4: Yes, and I've heard your lectures on mesmerism many, many times.
2: Oh, you liked my lectures, eh? Oh, they were nothing. Wait till my new experiments are complete.
4: But, Doctor,
2: then,
4: I...
2: Please, you will really hear something then. On the threshold of discovering the art of hypnotizing myself.
4: Yes, but...
2: You see, when a trance has been...
4: Please, Dr. Froissart, some other time.
2: I beg your pardon. My enthusiasm, I forgot myself. Please go on.
4: My wife is at the point of death.
2: You have a physician attending her?
4: Yes. Dr. Bulow.
2: Bulow? That Dulwit. He headed the committee which revoked my license. Some more hypocritical, bombastic blowhard I have never seen
4: please,
2: in all my life.
4: Let me tell you.
2: I... Oh, please forgive me. Go on.
4: We've been married a short year, during most of which Maria has been ill. We have not even had time to skim the cream of our happiness when ill health overcame her.
2: What is the nature of her illness?
4: Dr. Bulow says that it's a rare type of incurable consumption. She lies abed, her beauty unabated, but under the surface her flesh is rotting away in decay and waste.
2: I see.
4: Tonight, perhaps tomorrow, she will breathe her last.
2: Monsieur Valdemar, believe me, sir, I understand your desperation. But I cannot see how I can help you.
4: By hypnotism, Dr. Froissart.
2: Hypnotism?
4: Yes, from the depths of my anguish, an idea came to me. In your lectures, you have stated that a person in a mesmeric trance is, how shall I say it, suspended, lifted out of the stream of life.
2: Yes?
4: His consciousness is not like that of an ordinary feeling mortal.
2: I see. You mean that if your wife were put in a trance before she died...
4: She would go on living, exactly. She would be beyond the reach of death.
2: Extraordinary. Monsieur Valdemar, you have leaped the last step in the logic of mesmerism. It is the thing for which I have been groping blindly in my studies.
4: You'll do it, then.
2: Well, the idea intrigues me. It has never been tried, but I need time to think.
4: But, Dr. Froissart, there is no time. Maria may be gone before we can attempt to save her.
2: Very well, then, I'll do it.
4: God bless you, sir.
2: But there is one condition. For my own protection, her doctor must be in attendance.
4: Bulow?
2: Yes. Otherwise, if the experiment should fail, I will be placed in jeopardy. I might be accused of unlawful practice.
4: But at this time of night, how can we gain his consent?
2: We must induce him to attend. Otherwise, I cannot risk the experiment.
4: My carriage is outside.
2: Good. We will go to see my friend, Dr. Bulow.
4: Thank you. Oh, thank you, Doctor.
2: Come, we must hurry.
5: Provençal, I tell you, you are overreaching yourself.
2: Bulo, you have thrown me out of the profession. You have deprived me of my right to earn a living. Very well, I'll not hold that against you.
5: Oh, that's quite gracious of you.
4: Please, gentlemen, my wife.
2: That's right, Bulo. This issue is Monsieur Valdemar's wife, not my pride, not your medical orthodoxy. I do not presume to tell you whether to make your worthless pills out of bread or out of sugar.
5: Well, I should hope not, Hugh.
2: Well, then, please don't presume to tell me how to practice my art.
5: Art? Sheer bunkum.
2: Perhaps it is. But I am willing to put it to the test. I approach this experiment with an open mind. Monsieur Valdemar's wife lies abed, dying. Monsieur Valdemar loves her, wants her to live. You shrug your shoulders and say, poor fellow, it is hopeless.
5: Well, it is. If you remembered any of the medicine you learned, you'd agree.
2: I say it is not hopeless. He wants his wife. I'm willing to try to save her.
4: God bless you, sir.
5: No, Monsieur Valdemar, God will not bless him. The first thing a physician learns is that there comes a time in the course of an illness when it is sacrilege to stand between man and his maker.
2: Bulo, please do not dress up your lack of medical knowledge in the cloak of a sermon.
5: I tell you, sermon or not, no mortal person can meddle in matters of life and death without meeting the consequences. As Madame Valdemar's physician, I cannot sanction this blasphemous experiment.
2: Well, Monsieur Valdemar, there is your answer. I'm sorry, but to proceed without Dr. Bulow would only be putting my head in a noose.
6: Dr. Bulow, I have held my tongue, but I can no longer be silent. I have given to your care the most precious thing I own, my wife.
5: Monsieur Valdemar, are you suggesting that I have not performed my duty?
6: No, Dr. Bulow, I'm not, at least not until now. As long as you were willing to try anything your knowledge and experience suggest, that I've been patient. But I cannot. I cannot bear to let Maria slip away from me without attempting to save her.
5: What more can I do?
6: Come to my wife's bedside.
5: Why, oh, it's madness.
6: Dr. Bulow, I have hesitated to say this, but if you do not come at my request to attend my wife, I shall spend the rest of my days reviling you to the people of this town. A doctor who is unwilling to come to the deathbed of his own patient, no matter what the circumstances, will not find himself welcome in the house of the sick.
5: Very well. I shall go with you, Monsieur Valdemar, but only to protect you from this charlatan. Provençal, this is your doing. I won't forget it.
6: The light is on in my wife's chamber. Come, gentlemen. We have no time to lose.
5: I warn you, Provençal. Do not attempt any medical cure.
6: Dr. Bulow, please. This way, gentlemen.
7: Oh, Monsieur Valdemar, I am so glad you're here. Madame has nearly left us. Twice she called your name and cried, I'm going, Ernest, I'm going.
6: May God preserve her. In here, Dr. Fossard.
8: Ernest. Oh, I was afraid you'd left me alone forever.
6: Never, Maria. I've brought someone who will help you.
8: No one can help me now.
2: Do not say that, madame. Put yourself in my hands. Think only of life, of the joy of living. Dr. Bulow, would you care to examine the patient?
5: I have given my judgment. You may proceed.
6: Do you need anything, Dr. Fossard?
2: Give me a candle, please. Everyone be good enough to remain quiet and let me have your attention and good wishes.
6: Here. Here is the candle.
2: Thank you. Now, Madame Valdemar, I am going to put you in a trance. Are you willing?
8: Yes. Yes, I want to be put in a trance. But I'm afraid you've come too late.
2: There is yet time. Life does not exist in quantity. It is all or none. While there is life, it can be preserved if you want it, wish it. If there is nothing dearer than it. Look at the candle. See the flame of the candle.
8: I see the candle.
2: The candle will preserve you from death if you will put yourself in my hands. In my hands. Look at the candle and think. Think slowly. Go to sleep.
3: Go to sleep. Go to sleep. Are you asleep now?
8: Not asleep, but very, very tired.
3: You want to sleep. You want to fall deep, deep asleep. You're tired. You're drowsy. Sleep. Sleep. There. There. Sleep. Maria, are you asleep?
8: Yes. Asleep now. Do not wake me. Let me die so.
3: Do you still feel pain?
8: No pain. I am dying.
3: Raise your arm and point at the candle. Incredible. She hasn't had the strength to do that in days. Now, lower it. That's very good. She's in a trance now. Will you take over, Dr. Bulow? Perhaps feel her pulse.
9: Very well.
10: God bless her. She looks so beautiful.
9: The pulse is steady, but it's very weak. It's growing weaker.
1: Her breath is hardly noticeable.
9: Give me a mirror, we'll see.
10: Here, doctor.
9: There. Just the faintest clouding. Her life is ebbing away fast.
3: Are you asleep, madame?
8: Yes. Still asleep. Dying.
9: Her pulse has stopped. The mirror doesn't cloud. She stopped breathing.
10: You mean all hope is gone, Dr. Bulow?
9: Hope was gone before, Monsieur Valdemar. Life cannot be lengthened by the application of parlor games. I only regret that your hopes have been raised so cruelly by this charlatan.
2: Bulow, did you ever think that there may be matters in this world beyond our ken, forces which are indestructible, which live independently of the beating of the human heart?
9: Oh, you're mad, dangerously mad. A deathbed is no place for this cabalistic mumbo-jumbo.
2: There can be no better place. For there, where life and death meet, is the great mystery which man must ever aspire to know if he is to know God.
9: What do you mean?
2: You, a physician, say she is dead. But I put her in a trance, and only I can release her.
9: But she is dead, man. Dead. There's nothing beyond death.
2: I put her in a trance, I say, and only I can release her.
9: Aye, it's blasphemy. Sheer blasphemy.
2: Call it what you will. I care not for names, but watch. And watch carefully. Listen. Maria, are you still asleep?
8: Yes. No. I have been sleeping. But now.

0: Mr. Foissat. You testify under oath that after her heart and breath had stopped, Madame Valdemar spoke. Is this really true?
1: I swear to it, Your Honor. I cannot deny that these words, issuing from the still, lifeless Maria Valdemar, called forth an unutterable, shuddering horror in everyone that was present at her bedside. Even Bulow stood aghast, his face moist with fear.
2: This is the devil's work. Maria Valdemar is dead.
3: But it was her voice.
1: It sounded as if it came from a distance or echoed through a large cavern.
2: I heard the voice, but there's no pulse, no breath. Your wife is dead.
1: Perhaps it is my turn to preach a sermon, Bulow. How can you, a mere mortal, presume to say what constitutes life and what does not?
2: Her breath is stilled. Her heart no longer beats. She's dead.
1: Bulow, can't you see? This is no time to recite elementary physiology by rote.
2: She's dead. All the signs prove.
1: Signs? What signs? Does a dead person speak? No. It is plain that death has been arrested by the mesmeric process.
3: Dr. Bulow, why do you insist she is dead? We had so little time for happiness together. Do you begrudge me the faint small spark of life that yet remains?
4: Maria, my love is yours forever.
1: Her lips tremble as if she's trying to reply.
5: Monsieur Valdemar, I have my responsibility. Your wife is dead. Her death must be reported.
1: Bulow, I know your responsibility well. I have exercised it many times myself with heavy heart. But I cannot see how you dare pronounce Madame Valdemar dead.
5: Froissart, I told you at your trial in front of the committee that no good would come of this dealing with the devil. I warned you before that you would regret your meddling with life and death. Madame Valdemar has died. I must report it.
3: Please. Please, Dr. Bulow, I beg of you. You heard her speak. You saw her lips tremble. Can't you accept this miracle?
5: Suppose I do accept it.
3: Would you?
5: I can accept the miracle, but I cannot accept the responsibility arising from it.
1: Then you will issue no certificate of death?
5: There will be none issued so long as the flicker of life remains. Good night, gentlemen.
0: Proceed, Dr. Foissat.
1: The months rolled by. Monsieur Valdemar overwhelmed me with his gratitude for the prolonging of his wife's life. Madame Valdemar remained in the same condition. Her heartbeat and breath continued absent, but her skin, though cold and lacking blood, neither shriveled nor decayed. Her lips still responded to questions put to her with the slightest quiver. But there were no other evidences of life. Monsieur Valdemar derived much comfort from the presence of his wife and became my devoted pupil.
6: Ah, Ernest, what brings you here today?
7: See you, and perhaps ask you a few troublesome questions.
1: We'll save the trouble for last.
7: No, Emil. My mind is ill at ease.
1: Nonsense, Ernest. Listen, I have been making great progress lately with my new studies.
7: Oh, yes?
1: Yes, indeed. I've been practicing self-hypnosis.
7: Really?
1: There's no limit to the possibilities of mesmerism. When I can completely grasp the art of hypnotizing myself, perhaps then I will have come close to my goal. Don't you see? A man can be released from a trance only by the person who put him into it. Now, if I should put myself in a trance... Ernest, you're not even listening.
7: Emil, I'm troubled. Sorely troubled.
1: Your wife remains the same.
7: Yes, but...
1: Bulow has been to see her.
7: Yes, as usual.
1: He agrees that there is no change.
7: Yes. Look, Emil. When I came to you 7 months ago in desperation, you did what I asked you to do.
1: Whatever is the matter with you today, Valdemar?
7: I'm beginning to realize the horror of my situation.
1: My dear fellow, it's just that it's new, perhaps strange... But when mesmeric science becomes better known, you will feel more at ease.
7: This is not just the mood of the moment. I've felt it growing for some time.
1: Ah, you've been listening to Bulow's prattle.
7: No, Foissat. It was not Bulow who made my Maria appear to me in a vision. Her arms fettered with heavy chains. A piteous, pleading look on her face.
1: This is hallucination, not science.
7: Was it hallucination when she cried out, Ernest, my beloved, for the sake of God, if you love me, release me. I'm neither on earth nor in heaven.
1: And again, hallucination. You're giving your imagination free rein. Maria is still with you.
7: This is not Maria. Not my Maria.
1: I saved all the life that was in her.
7: You did. And I thought it would be enough.
3: But as day after day goes by, as night follows upon night, I come more and more to the conviction that this is not she. The real Maria lives in my brain, in my heart, and in the love I bear her memory. Not in this corpse with the trembling lip. Froissart, can't you understand? I'm living in a tomb with the body of a stranger.
1: Aldemar, what would you have me do?
3: Release her from the trance.
1: Come, Aldemar. Come, there's no need to be hysterical. The trance has lasted a mere 7 months. Give me a year. That is not much to ask.
3: I shall be mad or dead before the year is out. You must release her from the trance.
1: Remember, Ernest, I cannot tell what will happen.
3: Whatever happens, at least it will be God's will.
1: Very well. For you, Ernest, for you as my pupil and my friend, I shall try to release Maria tonight.
8: Dr. Froissart.
1: Oh, good evening. It's good to be in out of the rain.
8: They are up in Madame Val... in her chamber.
1: They?
8: Monsieur Valdemar and Dr. Bulot.
1: Oh, what is Bulot doing here?
8: I beg your pardon, sir.
1: Oh, nothing, nothing. They are waiting for me?
8: Yes, sir.
1: Thank you.
3: Come in, Froissart. We're ready.
1: Bulot, what are you doing here?
5: Attending my patient.
1: I see.
5: After all, we agree that she is alive, don't we?
1: Of course. Monsieur Valdemar, I'm sorry. Tonight's work cannot be done in the presence of an unsympathetic spirit such as Bureau's. It will require the most delicate hypnotic adjustment.
5: Put your mind at ease, Froissart. Not for the world would I be present at tonight's meeting with the devil. That's your responsibility, completely. I leave her in your hands. Alive.
1: Good. Now that he's gone, I can work. Maria Valdemar, you are in my power. Awake. Awake. Awake from the trance.
3: Look, her eyelid twitched.
1: Maria, I command you to raise your arm. Your right arm. Your arm. Move your right arm. Maria. Maria, can you explain what your feelings or wishes are now?
3: Look, her lips.
9: For God's sake, quick, quick. Put me to sleep, awaken me, quick. I say to you, I am dead.
1: Maria Valdemar, waken, be among the living, waken.
9: Dead, dead.
3: See, our whole body's moving.
1: Rise, awaken, live.
9: Dead.
3: No, she lies still. It is too late.
1: Maria, are you with us?
3: She does not answer. Her lips tremble no more. Dr. Bulot!
10: Valdemar, you called?
3: Bulot, she's gone. She's dead.
10: Froissart,
5: what have you done?
1: I? Done?
5: She was alive when I left this room. What have you done?
1: Nothing. I released her from the trance.
5: Release? Trance? Neither science nor the law recognizes these terms.
1: What do you mean, Bulot?
5: That this is the end of your meddling, Froissart. My patient was alive when I left this room. We agreed that she was alive. Now she's dead. I charge you with the murder of Madame Maria Valdemar.
1: This, Your Honor, is the true and complete story. With full faith in the justice of the court, I shall await the verdict.
0: Émile Froissart, you have been tried fairly before this court, and you have been judged guilty of the murder of Maria Valdemar. It is now my duty to pronounce sentence. I hereby condemn you to hang by the neck until you are dead.
1: Dead. They thought they could kill me. But they forgot that it was I, Émile Froissart, who had discovered in mesmerism the secret of immortality. They led me to the gallows. They blindfolded me. They put the noose over my head. But I laughed at them. Yes, laughed at their gallows and their noose. They sprang the trap. With the noose tightened round my throat, I quickly put myself in a trance.
11: A trance from which I could be released only by myself. Dead. I shall go on living forever. Ha, ha, ha.

From the time-worn pages of the past, we have brought you the immortal tale, The Case of Monsieur Valdemar. Bellkeeper, toll the bell.

0: Fed up with the everyday grind. 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Want to get away from it all?
1: We offer you... 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
0: You are groping through the midnight dimness of a gigantic department store, and suddenly you realize that 100 eyes are staring at you from the shadows, and 100 hands are reaching for your throat, and your most urgent desire is to escape.
1: Tonight, we escape to a fantastic world of night dwellers, as John Collier imagines it in his eerie story, Evening Primrose.

0: Sadie? Sadie, what's the matter? It's me.
1: Oh, you nearly scared me to death. What do you mean coming in so quiet?
0: Oh, I didn't mean to scare you. I thought you'd be asleep. I didn't want to wake you.
1: Oh, Sam, I'm so glad you're home.
0: Hey, what's the matter?
1: Oh, it's terrible. You got to do something, Sam.
0: What's terrible?
1: It's this. Just look at this.
0: What's terrible about that? Looks like an ordinary pad of paper to me.
1: Yeah, they're just it. They're just what I thought. But it's got writing in it. Oh, it's awful.
0: Now, wait a minute. Maybe you better tell me what this is all about.
1: Well, today I went shopping at Bracey's department store.
0: Yeah?
1: I needed some writing paper, so I picked this up. It was on top of the pile. So I bought it and I brought it home. But tonight when I opened it, I found it's got writing in it.
0: Well, that's nothing so terrible. Just take it back tomorrow and make him give you a new one.
1: Nah, you don't understand. It's what's written in it that's so terrible.
0: What do you mean, what's written in it?
1: Here, you got to read it.
0: Ah, Sadie.
1: No, right now. Now, read it.
0: Look, Sadie, I'm tired. I've been bowling all
1: please,
0: evening.
1: Please, Sam, please, just read it.
0: But for Pete's sake...
1: Sam!
0: Oh, all right. October 13th. Today, I made my decision. I decided to say goodbye to the world. To get out, leave, break away. And I have done it. Ah, Sadie,
1: go
0: this...
1: Go on, read.
0: And now I am free. Really free. Yes, I am free at last.
2: Yes, I am free at last. The world is an intolerable place for a poet. I was broke, starving, at my wit's end. And then I had the brilliant idea. I'd escaped to a place where I'd had no need to earn a living, where I could write to my heart's content in peace and security. And where is this place? Right under your nose, so close you'd never think of it. I am now living in Bracey's department store. I have everything within arm's reach that anyone would need or desire. And it's all free. Absolutely free. I arrived this afternoon. I'd spent 3 days looking over all the department stores in town. I decided on Bracey's because of the completeness of their food department. Therefore, this afternoon I entered the store and went immediately to the fourth floor, to the rug department, and hid myself in this dusty, out-of-the-way corner behind a pile of carpets. Once I'm settled, I'll furnish it with the best of modern pieces from the furniture department. It's small, but it'll be cozy enough and safe. After the store closed, I made my first venture out. I tiptoed as far as the stationery counter and got this paper, the writer's primary need. Now, after making my first entry, I'll go out and get food and wine and the pillows for my bed, and perhaps even a fancy dressing gown. This is perfect. Here I'll be able to write. Dawn. October 14th. I am almost too unnerved to write this. The whole thing is unbelievable. After the store was dark and completely quiet, I crept out and started for the food department. One's steps echo hollowly in an empty department store at night, and I found myself gliding along the floor on tiptoe, moving as silently as possible. But the sound of footsteps persisted, and suddenly I realized that they were not my own. The night watchman. I was in the Salon Moderne, so quickly I seized a mink coat from a hanger and draped it about my shoulders and stood stock still. I could have reached out and touched him, but he passed without so much as a glance. I started to smile, but the smile froze on my lips. There was someone else here. I was looking straight into a pair of eyes

0: dinner.
1: I'm sorry. I didn't know anybody else lived here.
0: Oh, yes, we live here. It's delightful.
1: We?
0: Yes, all of us. Don't you see? Look around you.
1: I looked around and saw nothing. I looked again and saw an old one come clambering out from behind a clock. And there were three elderly ingenues, incredibly emaciated, pale as lace, almost transparent, simmering before a perfume counter. And a chintzy lady swam out from the curtains and the drapes. Then they came swarming thick around me. Pale, thin, wispy, moving silently, fluttering like gauze in the wind, whispering. They were pressing around me, clawing, holding me, their pale faces contorted with venomous and human hatred. I was paralyzed. All I could do was repeat over and over again, I am not a detective. I'm not a detective. I'm not.
2: A burglar, then. Hold him, carry him to the place. Send for the doctor.
0: Yes. Stop. Let him speak.
1: I am not a detective or a burglar. I'm a poet.
0: But what are you doing here?
1: I've renounced the world. I came here to live where I could be alone, away from the world.
3: Why, then he's come over to us.
4: He's just like us.
5: Yes.
4: He must meet Mrs. Vanderpant.
5: Mrs. Vanderpant, she's coming now.
1: I followed their eyes toward the balcony, and the hair on my neck rose again. There, coming down the wall, like an ancient spider, clambered an old lady, wrinkled and crackled and emaciated. She must have been at least 80, the shadowy matriarch. And the things around me bowed and scraped as she reached the floor and floated toward us.
6: Oh, what's going on here? Where is that stupid girl? What's keeping her?
0: Oh, Mrs. Vanderpant.
6: Well, what is it? Who's this, Mr. Roscoe?
0: Mrs. Vanderpant, may I present Mr.
1: Huh? Snell. Charles Snell.
0: Yes, Mr. Snell. He's a poet. He has come here to live.
6: Oh, he has he?
0: That's what he says. And I believe him.
6: Well?
0: He avoided the night watchman quite neatly, for a beginner.
1: Thank you.
6: Very well. We shall see. A poet should find inspiration here.
0: Mr. Snell, Mrs. Vanderpant is our grand old lady.
1: Oh?
6: I am quite the oldest inhabitant here, Mr. Snell. Three mergers and a complete rebuilding. But they didn't get rid of me. Oh, where is Ella? Where is my broth?
0: She's bringing it, Mrs. Vanderpant. It will come.
6: Terrible little creature. She's our foundling, Mr. Snell. She's not quite our sort.
1: Oh, is that so?
6: I have been here, Mr. Snell, ever since the terrible times of the 80s. I was a young girl then. A beauty, they said.
1: I'm sure.
6: And poor Papa lost his money. Braces meant a lot to a young girl in those days. So when I wasn't able to have a charge account, I came here to live. That's better than a charge account. I was quite alarmed when others began to come after the crash of 1907. Oh, but it was the dear judge, the
1: hello.
6: Colonel, Mrs. How do you Bilby.
1: Do? How are you?
6: Mrs. Bilby writes plays.
1: Oh?
6: And comes of an old Philadelphia family. You'll find us quite nice here, Mr. Snell.
1: I'm sure I will.
6: And, of course, our dear young people came in 1929. Their poor papas jumped from skyscrapers. They couldn't bear to be without charge accounts either.
1: But you mean all these nice people live here?
0: Oh, and many more. You shall meet them all later.
6: Oh, here comes Ella with my broth. Come here, you stupid thing.
0: Mrs. Vanderpant is waiting, Ella.
7: Yes, ma'am. Yes, sir. I'm coming as fast as I can. Oh, here.
6: On the table over there, Ella. Now be careful. Don't spill it.
1: Oh, but she's young.
0: Well, of course she is a little younger than most of us.
1: She's different. She's beautiful.
0: That's right, old fellow. She's really not our sort.
1: Oh, you shouldn't say such things. She can hear you.
8: Oh, that doesn't matter.
0: Mrs. Bilby, please. Mr. Snell, You will understand these things better.

0: better after you've been here for a while.
1: But it seems to me
2: Mr. that... Snell, we have certain rules here. They are necessary for our survival. I'm sure you won't find it hard to observe them.
1: Well, yes, but
2: I should advise you that you try. If you do not, it would be most unfortunate, Mr. Snell. Most unfortunate for you.
1: October 15th. You can imagine my feelings last night. My first thought was to escape as quickly as possible. In fact, I planned to quit my hiding place and mingle with the crowds and leave Bracey's forever. But just at dawn, Mr. Roscoe brought me a cup of coffee, which must have been drugged, for I fell asleep. And when I awoke, I found that I'd slept all day, and night was closing over the store once more. Later. I have spent my second night here. I saw Ella again. Ella, the pearl of this remote, fantastic cave. She's not like the others. A trifle pale, but otherwise normal and human and beautiful. A child of perhaps 18. She is the only thing that makes this nightmare bearable. October 20th. Escape seems almost impossible. There is a very effective burglar alarm system, and the doors are all carefully guarded. But that is nothing compared to the Dark Men. Who are the Dark Men? I don't know, but the inhabitants here threaten any transgressor with these Dark Men. I shall try to discover who they are. I am sure I'm watched, though they've begun to trust me now. Speaking to the night watchman would be suicide. Even if he believed my fantastic story or didn't shoot me as a burglar, I'm convinced that neither Ella nor I could get out of here alive. She and the night watchman are the only real people here. And how the others hate the night watchman.
3: Odious, vulgar creature. He reeks of the coarse sun.
1: Oh, come now, Mrs. Bilby. He's really a very personable young man. Very young for a night watchman.
0: Mr. Snell, sometimes I wonder about your taste.
3: Oh, you must not stay so much to yourself. You must become better acquainted with our ways.
0: That's quite true, old man. Oh, you must come to the play tonight. We're going to be entertained with one of Mrs. Bilby's tragic comedies, Love in Shadowland. I'm sure you'll enjoy it.
1: I'm sure I will.
3: Oh, it's really a festive occasion, you know. Wanamaker's is coming over.
1: Wanamaker's?
0: Yes, the entire colony over at Wanamaker's is coming here en masse to attend the play.
1: You mean there are people living in other stores?
3: Oh, dear, yes, didn't you know? Of course, the best people live in Bracey's and Wanamaker's.
0: Oh, come now, Mrs. Bilby, there are some very nice people at Altman's.
4: I beg your pardon, Mrs. Bilby.
1: Hello, Ella.
4: Oh, good evening, Mr. Snell.
3: Well, what is it, Ella?
4: Oh, please, ma'am, I'd so love to see your play tonight. May I have your permission?
3: Certainly not. You know better than that, you stupid creature. You know where you belong. In the basement, by the garbage cans.
1: But Mrs. Bilby...
3: Hush, Mr. Snell.
0: Ella, you're becoming entirely too forward of late. I advise you to watch your step. Remember the Dark Men.
4: Oh, no. Please, Mr. Roscoe. I'll be good. I promise I will. Oh, no, please don't send for the Dark Men. I'm sorry, Mrs. Bilby. Excuse...
1: Ella. Ella, come back.
0: Charles, you forget yourself. Let her go.
1: But how can you treat her like that? Why do you always frighten her? And what is all this about the Dark Men?
0: Well, Mr. Snell,
3: Oh, please, Mr. Roscoe, not now. You'll spoil our whole evening, and I do so want Mr. Snell to enjoy my play.
0: Very well, Mrs. Bilby. Later, Charles.
1: But I want to know about the Dark Men.
3: Later, later.
1: October 21st. I found an opportunity to speak to Ella alone. I had not dared to speak to her before. Here one has the sense always of pale eyes secretly watching. But last night at the play, I induced a fit of hiccups. As I anticipated, I was sternly reprimanded and told to go and secret myself in the basement where the night watchman wouldn't hear me. This was exactly what I'd planned. I went to the basement. And there, in the darkness, among the garbage cans and the rats, I heard sobbing. Ella? Ella?
4: Oh.
1: Ella, is that you?
4: Yes.
1: Why are you crying? What is it, Ella?
4: They wouldn't even let me see the play.
1: Oh, is that all?
4: Oh, Mr. Snell, I'm so unhappy.
1: Oh, there. You mustn't cry.
4: You're the only one. The only one who is kind.
1: Ella, why are you here? Why do they treat you so differently?
4: Because I'm not like them. I didn't choose to come here.
1: You mean you were held prisoner?
4: Yes. You see, I was only 6. I came here on a shopping tour with my mother. I got lost and fell asleep behind a counter. It was dark when I awoke, and they found me. Some of them wanted to send for the dark men because they were afraid I would tell on them. But Mrs. Vanderpant said no. I could stay and be her maid. I've been here ever since.
1: Since you were 6? But haven't you ever tried to get away?
4: Oh, no. I don't know anything about out there. I wouldn't know what to do. Besides, I'm afraid to take the chance. If anyone tries to get out, they send for the dark men.
1: Ella, who are the dark men?
4: Don't you know? Oh, it's horrible.
1: Tell me.
4: You know how people live in all the stores, at Gimble's and Bloomingdale's? And...
1: Yes, I know.
4: Well, the dark men live at the undertaker's.
1: Good heavens.
4: And whenever someone dies or breaks the rules, or when a burglar gets in and sees these people and might tell, they send for the dark men.
1: Why, that's horrible.
4: They put the body in the butcher shop and the food department, and then the dark men come. I saw them once. It was terrible.
1: What do they do?
4: They go in where the dead person is. They have wax with them and all sorts of things. And when they're gone, there's just a wax model left on the counter. Then our people put a frock on it or a bathing suit and mix it up with all the other wax models in the windows. And nobody ever knows.
1: Ellie, you mean all these dummies are...
4: Oh, no. At least... not all of them. But if you displease these people, the same thing might happen to you.
1: October 30th. I've not kept up my journal. Writing has been out of the question. Once more, I'm frozen with terror. Not for myself now, but for Ella. They hate her. Any time they might turn against her and send her to the dark men. My mind is filled with her. I dream of her every day. I live to see her at night. We've managed it several times. They trust me now and let me roam about without interference. And finally tonight I met her again and said it. Ella, I love you.
4: Charles.
1: I love you, Ella. Let's get married, or whatever they do here, and then we can live together in my home in the carpet department. They wouldn't dare hurt you then.
4: Charles?
1: Oh, don't look so dismayed. If you like, we'll go away from here. Maybe we can get transferred to Bergdorf Goodman, overlooking Central Park.
4: Don't, Charles, don't. You must.
1: Oh, but I love you. Ella, you're not in love with someone else.
4: Oh, Charles. Yes, I am.
1: But who? I thought you hated them all. Oh, it must be Roscoe. He's the only one that's young enough.
4: Oh, no, Charles, not Roscoe, especially not him. Oh, I do hate them all. They make me shudder.
1: Well, who is it, then?
4: It's he.
1: Who?
4: The night watchman.
1: No, it's impossible.
4: Oh, I love him. He smells of the sun.
1: Ella.
4: Oh, it was wonderful, the way it happened. Don't tell on me, Charles, or they'll punish me.
1: Oh, no, no.
4: I was careless. And there he was, coming around the corner in the ladies' lingerie department. I was caught. There were only some wax models in there under things. There was nothing else to do. I slipped off my dress and stood still.
1: I see.
4: He stopped near me. He looked at me. And, oh, Charles, he spoke to me. He said, "Say, honey, I wish they made them like you on 8th Avenue." Oh, Charles, wasn't that a lovely thing to say?
1: Personally, I should have said Park Avenue.
4: Oh, Charles, don't get like these people here. It doesn't matter what avenue, Charles. It was just a lovely thing to say.
1: But what can you do about him, Ella? He belongs to another world.
4: Yes, to 8th Avenue, and I want to go there. Charles, are you really my friend?
1: Oh, yes, yes, of course I am.
4: Then I'll tell you. I'm going to stand there again in the lingerie department so he'll see me.
1: And then?
4: Perhaps he'll speak to me again.
1: Oh, Ella, you're only torturing yourself.
4: Oh, no, because this time I shall answer him, and he'll take me away.
1: Take you away? Oh, no, no, no, Ella, I couldn't bear that. You don't love him. You only think you do because you think he'll take you out of here. But you don't know that he will. And I will, Ella. I've made up my mind.
4: No, Charles. I couldn't let you do it. Even if I loved you, you couldn't do it, Charles.
1: Why not?
4: Because you really belong here. You've become one of them now.
1: Ella. Ella, you mustn't say that.
4: It's true. And, Charles.
1: What?
4: I've got to go. There's someone watching us. I feel...
1: Wait, Ella.
4: Goodbye, Charles.
1: No, Ella. Come back. Ella.
0: Please, old fellow, you'll arouse the night watchman.
1: Roscoe.
0: Yes? Love can be very upsetting, can't it?
1: You heard?
0: Just the last moment or so. Very touching. I was rather surprised. And yet it's understandable. I've been attracted to Ella myself. We're still young, you know. And so she loves another. Too bad, old fellow. Who could it be? Could it be that I am the cause of your heartbreak?
1: You flatter yourself too much, Roscoe.
0: Then who? The old judge? Certainly not. The colonel? Hardly.
1: None of those.
0: Not one of the customers. The staff?
1: She loves the night watchman. Can you imagine that? She loves the night...
0: Oh.
1: Roscoe, I shouldn't have said that. It's not true. At least I don't think it's true. You wouldn't... You said you loved her, too. You wouldn't do anything... Tell anybody. This is a secret between us, between friends, isn't it?
0: Of course, old man. As secret as the grave.
1: She's young. Perhaps he'll leave and she'll forget him. In time, who knows, perhaps she will learn to love you or me.
0: Of course, in time.
1: And we'll figure a way to keep her safe here.
0: Absolutely safe. Now, don't you worry about it. Well, it's almost dawn. Time for bed. Good morning, Charles.
1: Early evening, November the 4th. I was a fool. I should have known he couldn't be trusted. He must have gone straight to Mrs. Vanderpant. This evening, the atmosphere has changed. People flicker to and fro, smiling nervously, horribly, with a sort of frightened, sadistic exultation. An informal dance in the record department's been called off. And I can't find Ella. I'm going out again now to look for her. Roscoe, what have you done with her?
5: Quiet, quiet, old chap, the night watchman.
1: I don't care. What have you done with her?
5: Whatever I did for your own good as well as the good of us all.
1: Wait a minute. What is that? What are those people carrying? Why, it's Ella. She's tied up. They're carrying her. Ella! Ella!
5: Stop it, Charles, stop it!
1: Let me go! Let me go!
5: Stop, Charles, stop it! You'll arouse the night watchman.
1: But they're taking her into the butcher shop! Ella! Ella! Ella!
0: Yes, Charles. Those are the dark men.
1: Midnight. I'm scribbling this last entry hurriedly. They are in there in the butcher shop with Ella. The dark men. There's only one thing to do. I'm going to find the night watchman and tell him. He and I will save her if we can. And if we're overpowered, well, I will leave this pad on the stationery counter. Tomorrow, if I live,
6: I will recover it. If I do not, whoever finds this and reads it, look in the windows. Look for 3 new wax dummies. 2 men, one rather sensitive looking, and a girl. She has blonde hair and blue eyes, and her nose turns up a little. Look for us, and then find them. Smoke them out. Exterminate them. Avenge us.
7: Find them, smoke them out, exterminate them. Avenge us.
4: Oh, Sam. Isn't it horrible? We gotta do something. Tell somebody something. Oh, Sam, what'll we do?
7: Do? Nothing. Go to bed.
4: Oh, but Sam...
7: Whoever wrote this has sure got a weird sense of humor, hey? Probably some clerk down at Bracey's ought to be fired.
4: You mean you think it's just a story?
7: Are you kidding? You don't believe this stuff, do you?
4: Well, I don't know. I just thought...
7: Yeah, forget it, baby. Snap out of it. I shouldn't leave you alone. You get too many ideas when I go bowling at night.
4: Oh, Sam. Sam, don't you think maybe we ought to just... take it back and show somebody?
7: Nuts. It's not worth the bother. They'd laugh at you, baby. Think you were crazy or something.
4: Yeah, I guess you're right. I guess I was silly.
7: Forget it. Come on, let's go to bed. I'm tired.
4: Sure, Sam. Golly, you know, for a while I was sure scared. I even forgot what I was going to tell you.
7: What?
4: Sam, I found the cutest dress today. Only $19.95.
7: Yeah, baby?
4: Yeah. It was in the window at Bracey's. It was on a beautiful little wax model with blonde hair, blue eyes, and a sort of turned-up nose, and there were 2 men standing...
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0: When it comes to the weekend, you want to cut loose and celebrate? We got the soundtrack for that. Hi, this is Dex. Timeless Oldies Variety Show, and it's heard on the weekend with laughs and games and stuff. 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

0: 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Tonight, No Rest for the Dead, starring Arnold Moss.
1: Good evening, friends of the Inner Sanctum. Yes, it's your old friend, the host, again. Inviting you through the blood-stained portals of the creaking door, through which so many people have entered and so few return. Well, friends, I just got back from vacation. I've had a most delirious time. Lovely. We rented a little haunted house in the country right next to a cemetery so that the little ones could play tag around the tombstones. Did you ever play golf with a couple of ghouls by moonlight? The only thing you have to be careful about is that they like to make holes in one. You guessed it. You're the one. And now for tonight's journey into fear. No rest for the dead. Got a stranglehold on your nerves? Remember, if you're the jumpy type, don't sit near a window. All right, then. Gather close, and we'll hear Gordon Wells tell us his story in his own words.
2: My luck was running high on the night that I went to see Bruce Craig. A raging storm kept traffic off the roads. In fact, I didn't see a single car all the way to his house. When I rang the bell, I waited for a moment. No one answered. And then I heard Bruce call.
3: Door is open.
2: The house was empty. Apparently, the servants had gone. You see, these details were important because I knew I might have to murder Bruce.
3: Is that you, Gordon?
2: Yes.
3: I'm in the bedroom.
2: Bruce! Bruce, what are you doing in bed?
3: Never mind. Sit down.
2: I thought I heard you gasp.
3: Don't be so concerned about me. I'll be all right. If only this pain would go away.
2: You're sick. You need a doctor.
3: I'm sent for the doctor.
2: I'd better ring for a servant. Maybe a drink would help.
3: The butler's gone and the cook never showed up. So there's no one here but us, Gordon. It's just as well. I'm not sure that I want anyone to overhear what I have to say. You must have guessed why I sent for you.
2: Oh, no, Bruce.
3: And I'll tell you. I've always regarded you as the closest friend I've ever had. I've given you a chance to make something of yourself, though you were nothing but a worthless gambler when I met you.
2: I've always appreciated what you did for me, Bruce.
3: Yes, you showed your appreciation by stealing $10,000 from me.
2: What are you talking about?
3: I've been checking the books. I've suspected you for some time, but I couldn't believe it. Are you going to deny that you stole the money?
2: Have you told the police about this?
3: No, not yet. What did you do with the money?
2: I took a chance on a few things, and I lost.
3: You gambled it away?
2: Yes, yes, it's just a matter of luck.
3: Well, your luck wasn't very good, Gordon. I'm going to phone for the police.
2: Oh, me? No.
3: If you think you're... Help me, someone. Don't. Gordon. Help.
2: My fingers closed round his throat and he started to rise from the bed. I didn't relax my hold for one instant. And then suddenly his eyes closed. There was a violent convulsion that tore through his body. Bruce managed to rise free for a second. Then he collapsed on the floor. I kneeled next to him. There was nothing more that had to be done. Bruce was dead.

0: Anne, wake up.
1: Mother.
0: There's someone at the door.
1: At this hour?
0: It's probably the police.
1: The police?
0: Yes, I want you to do exactly as I tell you, Anne.
1: Hmm?
0: They ask you where I was. You tell them that I didn't leave this house tonight.
1: Oh, but you did, dear. You went to see Bruce.
0: Don't be a fool. Bruce is dead.
1: Dead?
0: He's been murdered. You were asleep when I came in. I didn't want to tell you.
1: Gordon, did you kill...
0: You'll tell them I was here. You'll tell them I never left this room.
1: Gordon, you...
0: Shut up!
1: You can't get away with this.
0: It's going to be all right. My luck's good. Now, come on! Just a moment.
2: Oh, hello, Wells. I didn't mean to get you out of bed like this. Oh, good evening, Mrs. Wells.
1: Good evening.
2: I hope I haven't frightened you.
0: No, it's all right, Mr. Parrish. I didn't know what to expect.
2: Well, I'm sorry. I've just come from Bruce Craig's house. You live close by. I thought you should be the first one to know. Craig is dead.
0: When did you find out?
2: I got a call from his doctor an hour ago. He didn't have any relatives around here. The doctor knew I was his attorney, and he got in touch with me.
0: Well, this is terrible news, Parrish. It's hard to tell you what Bruce meant to me. He was more than just a friend.
2: Yes, I knew that when I drew up his will. Why, he's left everything to you.
0: To me?
2: Yes, his entire estate. There's only one condition.
0: What's that?
2: Well, Bruce apparently had a brother somewhere. If this man turns up within 48 hours, he'll be the sole beneficiary.
0: I see.
2: But you don't have to worry. The brother hasn't been heard from for 20 years. He's probably dead. Well... Will you take care of the funeral arrangements? I'll help you if you wish.
0: Wait a minute. There's something I don't understand.
2: What?
0: The funeral arrangements. I thought the police would take the body.
2: The police?
0: Well, yes, in cases like this.
2: Oh, no. The police don't take over when a man dies in his own home. Unless, of course, it's murder.
0: That's what I mean.
2: Oh, good heavens. I guess I was so upset I forgot to tell you. Bruce Craig died of a heart attack.
0: Heart attack? Are you sure?
2: The doctor was quite certain of it. Why, what did you expect it was?
0: We were in the funeral parlor the next day. Everyone had gone but Anne and myself.
1: Gordon.
0: What's the matter?
1: Look there. That man.
0: What about him?
1: Craig. Bruce Craig.
0: Looked at the man who just walked in. It was Bruce. He was standing in the dim shadows. I watched him as he walked over to the open coffin. And suddenly I realized that man is Bruce Craig's brother.
1: His brother?
0: Bruce never told me anything about him. He's apparently a twin. Anne, you realize what this means?
1: He'll inherit the estate.
0: Yes.
1: Well, perhaps it's just as well.
0: No, Anne.
1: What can you do?
0: I have to do something.
1: No, Gordon, now, please, let's forget the whole thing. It was just bad luck.
0: My luck can't run out now. If he inherits the estate, I go to jail.
1: What do you say?
0: He'll find out about the money that I...
1: What money?
0: Anne. Go to the car. Turn on the motor. Wait there.
1: But why?
0: Do as I tell you. If you love me at all, you've got to help me. The man stood near the coffin, looking at the body inside it, lost in thought. I looked at his face, and I looked at the face of my friend in the coffin. They were identical, except that one was alive, and the other had the calm repose of death.
3: What do you want?
0: Nothing. You're his brother, aren't you?
3: Who are you?
0: Gordon Wells. I was his closest friend.
3: Who are you?
0: You are Dennis Craig, aren't you?
3: Excuse me, I'd better go.
0: No, wait a minute. I'm leaving too. May I go with you, please?
3: I'd rather go alone, but... All right, come along.
0: No, go this way.
3: Where does it lead?
0: To the alley. It's easier to reach your car. Will you be at the cemetery?
3: When is the burial?
0: early tomorrow morning. The alley was dark. I'd been counting on that. The man beside me walked along quietly, but seemed wary, suspicious, as though he could read the thoughts in my mind. It was then that I noticed some paving bricks piled on the side where they were repairing the road in the alley. I stopped. He seemed to sense what I wanted to do.
4: What are you up to?
0: Nothing.
4: Why did you come over to me before?
0: Well, isn't it only natural since he was your brother?
4: I never said he was my brother.
0: It's true, but...
4: Let go of my
0: arm. No! You're not going to get me! For a moment, I was dizzy from his blow, but in the darkness, I saw him running down the alley. Suddenly, I saw his body shoot into the air, and I heard him scream. I saw him stumble and fall. He lay still for a moment. I picked up one of the paving bricks and quickly came up to him. He was on his back, unconscious. I raised my hand. His eyes opened.
4: No, don't, I'm not Dennis Craig. No.
1: Gordon, what did you do?
0: Open the back door. Go on, open it.
1: But Gordon, what...
0: You gotta get his body in the car, don't you understand? Open it. All right, now get going.
1: Where shall I drive
0: to? Home.
1: But what are you going to do with him?
0: Go around to the back of the house, Anne.
1: All right.
0: Stop there. All right, go out. You may have to help me.
1: Help you?
0: You're in this as deeply as I am. Now open the door for me. I'm carrying him out. Turn the lights off and follow me.
1: But Gordon, how do you expect to get rid of him?
0: You know the abandoned dry well.
1: Yes?
0: No one will ever find him there. No one will ever know. All right, here we are. I'll stand aside. I'll lift the cover. I'll turn around if you don't want to see. Oh. I'll replace the cover. One of these days I'll seal it up.
1: Gordon, you'll never get away with it. Never.
0: Don't be a fool. Get to see everything's going my way. He even tripped in the alley when he got away from me, and not a soul saw us. Nobody. Nobody knows about it but you.
1: But why did you have to kill him? Why? You got away with it once. Why weren't you grateful? Why did you have to do this?
0: You're hysterical. You're losing your head. Stop it! Nothing.
1: Came from the well.
0: Couldn't have. He's dead.
1: Wait a minute.
0: What you may have heard is some animal in the woods. That's all. Everything went perfectly. I knew it would. Nothing can go wrong when you have a run of luck. The way I did. I inherited Bruce Craig's estate. I took over the business. I was wealthier than I'd ever been. I think I could have even been happy if it weren't for Anne. You see, I could forget, but she couldn't. And one night, about 8 weeks after Bruce Craig died, we were at home together.
1: Gordon.
0: Yes?
1: Can't we go out tonight?
0: Anne, there's a storm.
1: Yes, I know there's a storm. But it's only a few minutes into town. We can see a movie. Anything would be better than staying here.
0: Anne, what's the matter with you?
1: I can't stand this house anymore. We haven't been out of it for one night since Bruce Craig died. We haven't been out because you're afraid. Afraid to leave. You're afraid someone might discover what's in that abandoned well. And you're afraid of me. Because I'm the only one who knows that you're a murderer.
0: You'd better be quiet.
1: You hate the very sound of that word, don't you? Well, you are a murderer. Murderer, murderer!
0: Anne, I... Who's that?
1: I don't know. But whoever it is, they're welcome. I don't think I can take another night alone with you. I'll answer it. Just a moment. Good evening, I did...
0: Anne! Anne, what is it? What's the matter?
1: Goodness.
0: Well, go on, speak.
5: I'll open the door.
6: No, don't let him in.
5: Who?
6: It's Bruce Craig.
5: Bruce, you're out of your mind.
6: He was standing there. He wanted to come
5: in.
6: Get
5: away from the door.
6: No, don't.
5: There's no one there. There's no one, no car or anything.
6: He's gone away. But he'll be back. I know he will.
5: And listen to me. He won't be back. You're imagining things.
6: No, Gordon, I'm not. He was real as you are. Then why shouldn't he come back? It was on a night like this that you killed him.
5: Bruce Craig is dead. He's been buried.
6: Then it might have been his brother, his twin, Dennis.
5: It couldn't be. Do you understand what I'm saying? It couldn't be.
6: I understand what you're saying.
5: Anne, come with me.
6: Where are you going to take me?
5: You'll see in a moment. Just come with me to the garage.
6: The garage?
5: I want to get a pick, the flashlight.
6: No, Gordon, no, don't.
5: Anne, we're only going to the abandoned well.
6: Well?
5: Yes. There's something I want to show you.
6: No, I don't want to see.
5: You'd better come with me, Anne. This is very important. Perhaps a matter of life or death.

0: finally broken through the concrete. In a moment, I'll remove the cover.
1: Gordon, why are you doing this?
0: You may not realize it, but I'm doing it for your sake, Ann. No! Now, hand me the flashlight.
1: It's here.
0: Just as I thought. Ann, look down there. Look down the well.
1: No!
0: You must! I want you to see the body. I want you to prove to yourself that this man is dead. Come here!
1: No, let go of me!
0: Look! Go on, look! Look down there!
1: Oh.
0: Now will you believe that he's dead?
1: Yes.

0: Good evening, Mrs. Wells.
1: Who are you?
0: I just wanted to speak to you.
1: But who are you? Why do you keep that scarf over your face?
0: You'll find out presently. Where is your husband?
1: He's downstairs in the cellar.
0: Does he still think you're losing your mind, Mrs. Wells?
1: What are you talking about?
0: He hasn't accused you of having any hallucinations in the last 2 weeks. Looking into the world seems to have helped you a great deal.
1: How do you know?
0: Don't you realize who I am now?
1: No.
0: Perhaps if I remove the scarf, you'll recognize me.
1: Craig!
0: Good night, Mrs. Wells.
1: Gordon! Gordon!
2: What's wrong?
1: Gordon, come here!
2: What happened, Annie?
1: I just saw...
2: Well, what did you see?
1: Gordon, I know what's been in your mind. I know what you've been planning. That's why I'm afraid to tell you this.
2: What are you afraid to tell me?
1: I saw him again.
2: Bruce Craig.
1: Bruce Craig or his brother, I don't know which one. But he was standing as close to me as you are now.
2: Was he?
1: And he spoke to me. I know I'm risking my life by telling you this, but I can't help it. I must make you understand. Something strange is happening, something you must believe. You do believe me, don't you, Gordon? I'm not losing my mind. You can trust me. I won't give your secret away. I only told you this because I wanted to help you. Gordon. Gordon, what are you going to do? Tell me.
2: I've just decided what to do, Anne.
1: No, you would. You can't kill me like you killed the others. You can't. I've been loyal. I've been faithful. You can't murder me.
2: Murder you? All I want to do, dear, is take you away on a trip.
1: Trip?
2: Yes. Back to Canada, to your hometown. You can see your old friends, take a long rest, regain your health. You said you'd like to get away. You would like that, Anne, wouldn't you?
1: Oh, yes, good, yes. It'd be wonderful to get away from here. Hello? Oh, yes, Janet. I'm so glad you called back. Well, Gordon and I are leaving tomorrow. No, I won't have a chance to see you. We're going by car early in the morning. Yes, I know.
2: I held the knife behind my back as I approached Anne. The way she looked that night made the task I'd set for myself even more difficult. She'd been as happy as a child ever since I told her we were going away, and now she turned to me, radiant smile on her face. Yeah, she looked lovelier than I'd ever seen her before.
1: That was Janet. She sends her regards, dear.
2: Have you told the people in town we're going away?
1: Yes, I have. And I paid the grocer and the milk company, everyone. You see, I checked them off on my list.
2: Mm-hmm.
1: Darling, you married a very efficient wife.
2: Oh, yes, yes, dear, I know.
1: Oh, Gordon, I don't think you really understand what this trip means to me. We'll both be able to make a new start. Away from here, away from this place. Maybe we'll even be able to forget. Because I love you, darling.
2: Oh, Anne.
1: Gordon, that knife.
2: Yes.
1: But, Gordon, I thought...
2: I know what you thought, Anne.
1: You mean the trip was just part of your plan?
2: I'm sorry, Anne, I don't want to do this. But I must.
1: But why? Why, I'd never give you away. I haven't betrayed you even in the slightest way, have I? Why must... No, the knife!
2: The first thrust killed her. When she fell to the floor, I made certain she was dead. The rest was all planned. You see, I didn't want to murder Anne. I was forced to. In order to protect my own life, she would have given me away without realizing it, because I was convinced that her mind was gone. I stooped to pick her up, but just then I heard someone at the door. For a moment, I felt paralyzed. I looked at my watch. It was almost midnight. Who could it be? Quickly, I put her body behind the couch. Then I put a chair over the bloodstain on the floor. I hid the knife. And then I went to the door.
0: Hello, Will.
2: Craig.
0: Yes.
2: Oh, no. It can't be.
0: Just as your wife told you, Wells. You're not imagining this.
2: But you...
0: You're wondering just who I am?
2: Yes.
0: I'm Dennis Craig.
2: But that's impossible.
0: Is it? If you don't mind, there's a phone call I must make.
2: Phone call?
0: Yes. Hello, operator. Call the police immediately. Tell them to come to the home of Gordon Wells on Glendale Lane. Tell them that Mr. Wells has just murdered his wife.
2: Craig, how did you...
0: How did I get here?
2: Yes.
0: How do you think?
2: I don't know. You were dead.
0: Was I?
2: I killed you. I saw your body in a well.
0: So you did.
2: What? How did you come back?
0: That's something I'm going to let you wonder about during those last few hours before they electrocute you.
2: Well, why did you come here?
0: To show you that your wife wasn't lying, nor was she insane.
2: You're alive, you...
0: I wouldn't try to get that knife if I were you.
2: But you've got a gun.
0: Yes. I think you'd still prefer to take a chance with the police rather than risk certain death from one of my bullets. You overplayed your hand.
2: What makes you think so?
0: You didn't have to murder me. What? You would have collected every penny my brother left without killing me. I could never have claimed a thing from my brother's will. I happen to be an escaped convict. If the police ever found me, I'd go to prison for something like 30 years.
2: And I really didn't have to.
0: No, as I said, you didn't have to do a thing. I would have walked out of that funeral parlor and you would never have seen me again as long as you lived. For a man who believes in luck, that's very funny, isn't it?
2: It's very funny.
0: And so now, here we are. You'll have to go to the chair for murdering your wife. I guess you'd call that tough luck, wouldn't you?
2: Oh, this can't be real. When I looked down at that well, when I forced Anne to look down, We both saw you. We both saw your face. And you were dead.
0: There are the police. I'll have to go.
2: I'm going with you. I'm not going to let them find me here.
0: I'm afraid you're wrong about that.
2: Oh, my leg.
0: You won't be able to get away now, Wells. Oh. Not with that leg.
2: Why? Why did you do this?
0: Because you're a murderer at heart, Wells. You had it coming. I think your luck's run out.
2: Right. My luck had run out. At the trial, I tried to tell them my wife was murdered by the same man who came into the house and shot me, but no one believed me. I still don't know whether Dennis Craig was alive or dead. Perhaps he was alive when I put him in the abandoned well, and then he could have escaped and dug up his brother's body and substituted it for his own. Sure, it's the only way he could have done it. But then again, perhaps he did return from the dead. I'll never know.
3: I guess this should teach Gordon not to believe in luck. Which brings us right to the moral of our story, which I found inscribed in blood on an old lace doily. It reads, "Never slaughter your wife while she's cooking dinner. It's liable to ruin your meal." And remember, if a couple of homicidal maniacs come into your room in the middle of the night to murder you, don't be scared to death. Do what I do. Say nuts and bolt.
0: Tonight,
4: night's Inner Sanctum Mystery was written by Milton Lewis and starred Arnold Moss in the role of Gordon. Charlotte Holland played Anne, and Everett Sloan played Dennis. Music was by Lou White. This month's Inner Sanctum Mystery novel is Woman Under the Mountain by Roman McDougall. The entire production of Inner Sanctum is under the direction of Hyman Brown.
3: Well, friends, it's time to close that creaking door. Till next week at this same time, when we'll be back with more spooks and shudders. Next week's distress, The Baited Corpse, is about a taxi driver who finds a fortune and promptly loses his mind over it. An obliging fellow, our Hacky, never shies away from any undertaking. Come ride along. Next week, until then, good night. Pleasant.

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1: NBC will be on the air with the latest war news at the beginning of every program day and night. The British radio, heard by NBC, reports that the Sultan of one of the little Malay states has handed control of his country right over to the British to make it easier to repel the Japanese. A British advisor will sit with the Sultan of Kelantan from now until the war is all over. The United Press from New York. The United States has banned Germans, Austrians, and Italians from American citizenship until further notice. Judge Marcus Campbell in Brooklyn Federal Court turned down a list of applicants. The court clerk said the instructions were received from the Attorney General's office. The United Press from La Paz, Bolivia. The Bolivian cabinet has decided to adhere to any joint action by American nations. The cabinet adopted a four-point program reaffirming pledges made at the Panama and the Havana conferences. The United Press from Vichy. British planes have blasted the German-occupied French port of Calais in the most savage raid on that city in months. 37 civilians were killed. 20 were seriously wounded. Many homes were destroyed. The Associated Press from Manila. A number of new fire stations have been opened up today in thickly settled parts of Manila. All firemen are equipped with steel helmets and gas masks. All civilians are being evacuated from areas near American military installations. We thank the sponsor of this program for relinquishing a portion of his time in order that you might hear the latest news from the NBC newsroom.
2: The Johnson Wax Program with Fibber McGee and Molly. The makers of Johnson's Wax and Johnson's Self-Polishing Glow Coat present Fibber McGee and Molly, written by Don Quinn, with songs by Martha Tilton and the King's Men, and music by Billy Mills. The show opens with Don't Ever Leave Me.

We have just received this message for our listeners in a telegram from the president of S.C. Johnson & Son, Incorporated, our sponsor. In these serious days, there can be no division of opinion. The United States is at war, and we are all ready and eager to do our part. The makers of Johnson's Wax and Glow Coat believe it is in the public interest to continue programs as entertaining as Fibber McGee and Molly. They have a place in national morale. So you can continue to hear Fibber McGee and Molly and still be in touch with latest developments.

0: Well, there's an old saying to the effect that the female is more deadly than the male. But around the first of the month, the male can be pretty deadly, too. And here at 79 Whistler Vista, the postman has just left a stack of stuff, which on the breakfast table reaches halfway up the coffee pot. And it's all for Fibber McGee and Molly.
1: Heavenly days, McGee. Look at these bills.
2: You look at them. I got a letter from my cousin Ick.
1: Ick?
2: Yeah, you know. Ichabod McGee.
1: Oh, sure. Mm-hmm. He was the black sheep of your family, wasn't he?
2: Yeah, complete no good. Ran away when he was 16.
1: Oh?
2: Bummed around the country and started gambling. Won a few $100 and squandered the whole roll on a few acres of scrub farmland and then carelessly discovered oil on it. Worthless little pup is now worth $4 million.
1: Your own brother?
2: Unfortunately, he ain't my own brother anymore. We disowned him in 1926.
1: No, before he discovered the oil, no doubt. Well, what's he say in his letter?
2: He says, "Dear Brother Fibber," bah, signed Ick, the black sheep. I guess Ick ain't in any mood to make up.
1: Well, I, for one, won't chase after him just because he has money.
2: No, me either. Wonder how I could get him to chase after me. Hey, what's this postcard?
1: Well, how should I know? It's addressed to you, and I never read your mail. Anyway, it's just an advertisement.
2: Hey, it isn't either just an advertisement. It's from the Whistful Vista Wholesale Outlet Store. It says, "You have been recommended and selected as one of a small list of patrons to whom we extend the privilege of purchasing standard merchandise at a 40% discount."
1: Oh.
2: Oh, boy. "This card will be your identification. Not transferable. Yours very truly, signed, Paul, your pal, Peters."
1: Oh. Say, I didn't know you had a Paul named Pal Peters. Who is he? And why should he give you 40% discount on anything?
2: Oh, they just do that for a few prominent citizens, for the goodwill. You see, Molly, if they...
1: Oh, come in.
3: Hi, babe. Hello, Skimp.
1: Hello, Mr. Mill.
3: Hi, Billy. What's troubling your pretty little bald head today? You know anything about radio, Skimp?
2: Who, me? I'll say I do.
1: Why, sure he does, Mr. Mills. He fixed ours yesterday.
3: Yeah.
1: Now all we have to do to get KPMO is turn the dial to WTL and kick it 3 times.
2: Why'd you ask, William?
3: I wanted to get my sister a radio for Christmas.
1: Say, I thought you got her a new one a couple of years ago, Billy.
3: Well, I did, but it's worn out.
2: Oh.
3: She can't get Ed Wynn on it anymore.
2: Well, if you want... Hey, look, I can get you a radio wholesale, Billy. 40% off. How much you want to sink into it?
3: Oh, about $50.
1: Oh, well, you want one that'll play records?
3: No, my sister hasn't got any records.
2: You leave the whole thing to me, Billy. Tell Santa Claus it's in the bag.
3: You mean you can get me a $50 radio for 30, Skimp?
2: Absolutely. Save you 20 smackers. So if you were thinking of getting me some little inexpensive thing for Christmas, you can do a little better now.
3: Hey, wait a minute, Skimp. How come you get 40% off on radios?
2: What do you mean on radios? I get 40% off on anything. I got connections. I know people in the right places.
1: Why, sure. Don't you forget Mr. Mills. McGee is a prominent citizen.
2: You betcha.
1: Stand up, dearie, and show Billy how prominent you really are.
3: Well, I'm certainly obliged, Skimp. Want the 30 frog skins now?
2: No, no. Wait till you get the radio.
1: Will you sit down and have a cup of coffee, Billy?
3: No, thanks, babe. Coffee makes me sleepy.
2: Makes you sleepy? That's funny. Keeps most people awake.
3: Not me. I never drink it. So long.
2: There's a great actor lost in that guy.
1: Yeah. And I doubt if they ever find him. Are you going downtown to get his radio right away, McGee?
2: Yeah, I think so. Might want to pick up a few things myself. After all, I haven't got your electric waffle iron. Ooh! I haven't got your Christmas present yet.
1: Oh, I wonder what it's going to be. But you can get that later, McGee. I'll go with you today so we can...
2: Oh, dear. Come in.
1: Oh, hello, Mrs. Uppington.
4: How do you do, my dear? And Mr. McGee.
2: Hi, Uppy.
4: I was just going downtown to select a new floor lamp, Mrs. McGee. Would you care to go along?
1: Well, now...
2: Hey, wait a minute, Uppy. Don't go throwing your dough away now. Let me handle this for you. I can get 40% off on any merchandise.
1: Now, wait a minute, McGee.
2: How much you want to pay for a floor lamp, Uppy?
4: Mr. McGee, when I want something...

0: I am not one to count the cost.
1: Oh.
0: With me, money is no object whatsoever. Ooh. I want the best, and I'm perfectly willing to pay for it. But if possible, try and keep it under $7.
2: Catch on, McGee? Be as reckless as you like, as long as you're careful. What kind of a lamp do you want, Abigail?
0: Well, my dear, I rather had in mind one with a marble and bronze base,
2: uh-huh,
0: a fluted gold leaf column, a cluster of five bulbs with an indirect fixture at the top,
1: yeah,
0: a large beige monk's cloth shade, perhaps surmounted by a small jade ornament.
1: Yeah. You had that in mind for $7?
0: Yes. Yes, I did.
1: Would you go to $8.50 if it had Melvin Douglas shinnying up the post to turn it on for you?
0: As long as you can get it wholesale, Mr. McGee, you may even go as high as $10 if necessary.
1: Oh.
0: Now, that would amount to $6, I believe, with a discount.
1: Yeah, and if I see a nice pair of pliers for about $2, you want those too, Uppy?
2: Why should she want a pair of pliers, McGee?
1: Well, I hate to see anybody pinching pennies like this with their bare hands.
0: McGee, you are so amusing.
1: I kill me, too.
2: Oh, he's a card, Abigail.
0: That's what I tell everyone, my dear. I always say Mr. McGee is simply a card.
1: Oh, shucks.
0: An ace with a short A.
3: King's Men singing Chew.

0: Well, are we going downtown to that wholesale house or not, dearie?
1: Sure. Just as soon as I write down this memorandum. Well, let's see. I'll get it. Hello? Yeah, this is him speaking. Oh, hi, Mort. Yeah. Huh? No, I never shoot craps much, Mort. Pinochle's more, huh? Oh, trap shooting. I thought you were talking baby talk. Well, I'd get a 12-gauge shotgun if I was you, Mort. That's the best. Hey, wait a minute, Mort. I can get you one wholesale.
0: Oh, dear. Here we go again. Oh,
1: what say, Mort? Sure, 40% off. Okay, you just leave it to me, Mort. You betcha. Okay, Mort. Goodbye, Mort. Huh.
0: I never saw you act as a middleman before, McGee, but, man, you're sure putting yourself in the middle.
1: Oh, well, what's one more little item? Put that down on the list, Molly. 12-gauge shotgun, automatic, full choke.
0: Full what?
1: Choke.
0: What does he do, shoot things and then strangle them?
1: No, choke means the barrel is kind of made smaller at the end. Now, let's see. One radio, one lamp, one shotgun.
0: One wonders.
1: One wonders what?
0: One wonders what one's getting into.
1: Okay. Laugh if you want it, but 40% off ain't anything to sneer at.
0: Who's laughing?
1: Doesn't mean... Hey, I wonder if I could get a Cocker Spaniel down there.
0: Why buy one there?
1: Well, they say a bargain dog never bites. Don't you get it, Molly? 40% off, bargain dog?
0: It ain't funny, McGee.
1: I should have made it a chihuahua.
2: Hey, Fibber, Molly.
0: Hello, Mr. Wilcox.
1: Can't stop to talk to you now, Harlow. Got to go downtown.
0: Anytime you can't stop talk to him, dearie, you'd better go downtown and look for a job.
1: Oh, well, all right. What do you want, Harlow?
3: Look at this swell box of cigars. Mm. Would this make a nice gift or wouldn't it?
1: Say, them are pretty snarky stogies, Harlow. 25 centers. I could tell more about them if I...
3: Hey! Put those back. These are for a gift.
0: Is it somebody special, Mr. Wilcox?
3: I'll say, Mom. It's more of a prize than a gift, really. I'm presenting them to the man who coined the slogan, "Your linoleum will be your pride if Johnson's Glow Coat is applied."
0: Oh, were you having a contest?
3: Well, no, not exactly, but I thought it was pretty good. You see, it implies the whole story of Johnson's self-polishing Glow Coat.
1: Get this, folks. It's the stuff that keeps Wilcox working, you waiting, and us eating.
3: I'm serious, Fibber.
1: You think I'm kidding?
3: That slogan almost tells the whole story of Glow Coat. How easy it is to apply, how it dries to a beautiful finish in 20 minutes or less, with no rubbing or buffing, and how it keeps your linoleum from cracking, checking, fading, and soiling. It saves your nickels and saves your knuckles, and your linoleum never cracks and buckles.
0: Oh. Well, I think it's well worth a box of cigars for that slogan, Mr. Wilcox.
1: Yeah. Who's the smart smoker that donated that little hunk of poetic promotion, Harlow?
3: Me?
0: You.
1: You?
3: Yep. Thought of it coming down the street and bought myself a box of cigars as a reward. Oh. Well, it won't keep you any longer, folks. So long.
1: What do you know about that? Boy, does he appreciate him.
0: You know, I think it's wonderful, McGee, how he keeps so interested in his job.
1: Yeah, it'd be all right if he kept his enthusiasm to himself, but he's got Billy Mills doing it, too.
0: How do you mean?
1: Well, I saw Billy out with a gal the other night. And was he pouring it on and spreading it around?
0: Come in.
4: Hello, Mrs. McGee. Hello, McGee.
0: Oh, Mayor Latrivia. How do you do, I'm sure?
1: Well, what can we do for you that won't take long, Latrivia?
4: Oh, nothing, thank you. I was just taking a walk and thought I'd drop in a moment.
1: Oh.
4: As mayor, you know, I like to walk around the city and mingle with the common citizens. Sort of like Harun al-Rashid.
1: Oh, yes. Who's he?
4: Harun al-Rashid was an Oriental potentate in the Arabian Nights.
1: Oh, he was, eh? And what did this Oriental potato do, Latrivia?
4: Oh, he mixed with the people and listened to what they were saying so he'd know what was going on among the populace. Didn't you ever read the Arabian Nights?
0: Why, of course not. McGee can't read Arabian.
1: Anyway, by the time I get through reading Bringing Up Father and Flash Gordon and Smokey Stover, I'm all wore out.
4: It's very amusing. In a pathetic sort of way. By the way, do you know where I can buy a large globe of the world for my office?
1: Why, sure, Latrivia. I can get you one wholesale. How much you want to pay for a good globe?
4: Oh, it doesn't matter much, McGee. As long as I get a good one. Things are happening so fast these days, I like to keep informed.
0: You want a globe with Japan on it, Mr. Mayor?
4: Why, certainly.
0: Well, then you better get one quick.

0: Now, you leave it to me, Latrivia. I'll see that you get a good one cheap. I got connections.
1: Splendid, splendid. Thank you very much. I'll try to return the favor sometime.
0: Hey, how about that job in the city hall you promised me?
2: Oh, did the mayor promise you a job, did
0: he? Well, practically. He says he was looking for a smart, level-headed man to look in on the higher-ups in the interests of clean government.
1: Oh. Oh, yes, yes. The window-washing job, yes. Oh, that's been filled, McGee, but I'll keep my eyes open for you. A good day.
2: Goodbye, Mr. Mayor.
0: Window washing job. Who does he think I am?
2: He thinks you're the man who wanted the window washing job. Let me take that shopping list again, McGee.
0: Yeah.
2: Now, what have we? A radio, a floor lamp, a globe, and a shotgun.
0: Yeah.
2: Ah, civilization in a nutshell. How are we going to get all this stuff home?
0: Oh, I imagine they'll deliver it to the different people for us.
2: Well, if they don't, we can stick up a truck driver with a shotgun.
0: Yeah. Or I could bop him with the floor lamp and run off with the globe.
2: McGee, look who's here, Mr. Wimple. Hello, Mr. Wimple.
0: Hi, Wimp, old man.
3: Hello there, folks. Excuse me for walking right in, but my goodness, I haven't seen you for simply weeks. I suppose that's because it's been so rotten out.
2: No, it's because you've been so written out.
3: Oh. Mrs. McGee, I just love a woman who has a sense of humor.
0: Oh, I love this one myself, Wimple. You go get one of your own.
2: Hasn't your wife any sense of humor, Mr. Wimple?
3: Who, Sweetie Face? Well, yes, in a way she has, Mrs. McGee. But she's more of a practical joker, you might say.
0: Oh, one of those.
3: Yes. I'll never forget the time we were mountain climbing, and she held me over the edge of a cliff by my coat collar.
2: Oh, yeah, but you knew she wouldn't drop you, Mr. Wimple.
3: Oh, of course I knew it, Mrs. McGee. It certainly wasn't her fault that she got bit by a snake just at that minute and had to let go.
2: Oh, heavenly days, Mr. Wimple. How far did you fall?
3: Only a few feet, Mrs. McGee. Fortunately, my pants caught on a bush, and there I was, looking down into a 400-foot canyon, screaming for help and taking pictures like mad with my 2A Brownie.
0: How about the wife, Wimple? Was the snake bite serious?
3: Oh, indeed it was, Mr. McGee. Oh. Death came within 5 minutes, and Sweetie Face skinned it for a hat band. We often think back to that day and have a hearty laugh. At least, I think back and she laughs.
2: Have you got your Christmas shopping done yet, Mr. Wimple?
3: No, I still have to get a pair of dumbbells with her initials on to give Sweetie Face.
0: Oh, with a card reading Merry Christmas from the three of us? Hey, I'll buy some for you, Wimple. I can get you some dumbbells wholesale.
2: Oh,
0: 40%
2: dear.
0: Off.
2: I wish we had some music with this merry-go-round.
3: Well, I'd certainly appreciate it, Mr. McGee. A bargain really appeals to me these days.
0: Yeah, a guy gets kind of short around Christmas, doesn't he, Wimp?
3: Oh, indeed he does. I was looking at my dime bank this morning, and it's practically empty.
2: Oh, did you shake it real hard?
3: I didn't have to, Mrs. McGee. Sweetie Face caught me looking at it, and she shook both of us. Well, thank you ever so much, Mr. McGee, and do drop over some night. I've told Sweetie Face all about you, and I'm sure she doesn't hate you as much as she says. Goodbye.
2: What a life he must lead me. Oh, look at the time it is, McGee.
0: Oh, my gosh. We got to get going before that store closes. Get your hat, Molly.
2: I'm all ready. Get your own hat. You got the list of things?
0: Sure, right here.
2: How about the checkbook?
0: Oh, my checkbook. Oh, my. Oh, where's my checkbook? Oh, I remember.
2: Where is it?
0: Right here in the hall closet. Oh. Gotta straighten out that closet one of these days.
4: Martha Tilton singing The Last Time I Saw Paris.

0: The scene, 79 Wistful Vista. The time, 3 hours later.
1: Oh, home again. Thank goodness. What a horrible expedition. You and your 40% off. Oh, I think I'll run upstairs and take off about 40% myself. 50 including my shoes.
2: Yeah. I'm kind of tired, too. Hey, imagine that guy charging me $5 apiece to deliver all them things.
1: Yeah, and then you didn't get one single item you really wanted.
2: No, I couldn't help it. It was so dark in that store, I couldn't see what I was buying.
1: Did you hear what he said about exchanging merchandise?
2: Well, you can't blame him for that, Molly. With a big discount like that, he can't afford to keep taking stuff back.
1: How much did all those things cost you?
2: Well, let me look at the checkbook. Ooh, $73.
1: Oh,
2: oh, but I'll get that back now, Molly. Soon.
1: You answered, McGee. I couldn't lift the receiver for a bankrupt birdhouse.
2: Okay. Hello? Oh, hi, Mort. Did you get the shotgun? Wasn't it? Uh-huh. Oh, now, take it easy, Mort. That gun is a genuine antique. Yeah, but he said... Oh, but look, Mort... Now, don't get excited. That shotgun was used by Daniel Boone at the Battle of Bull Durham. Or Bull Fiddle. Well, some kind of bull. But that rabbit, Mort, I done my best to get... Hold it, Mort. There's somebody at the door. See who's there, will you, Molly?
1: Come in.
3: Now, see here, McGee. What's the idea of sending me that dirty little 5-inch globe when I asked for
2: a great... Hello, Mort. Hold the line a minute. What'd you say, Latrivia?
1: He doesn't like the globe you bought him, dearie, oddly enough.
3: I certainly don't. I wanted a large-sized globe, and you send me a ridiculous little 5-inch one.
2: Well, it's a small world, ain't it, Latrivia?
3: By George, McGee, if you
2: Excuse
3: don't...
2: Excuse me, Latrivia. I'm talking to a guy on the phone. What? Now, look, Mort. I'm sorry I couldn't exactly get you a modern shotgun, but gee whiz, when you get 40% off...
4: Mr. McGee, what on earth did you think you...
2: Be with you in a minute, Uppy. I'm on the phone.
1: Won't you sit down, Abigail, and Mr. Mayor, sit
4: Thank you, no. I want to speak to that husband of yours.
3: So do I.
1: It's unanimous.
2: Yeah, but look, Mort, I went to a lot of trouble buying you that shotgun, and if you don't appreciate...
4: And Mr. McGee, talk to that person later. I want to speak to you about that repulsive lamp you sent me.
3: You think that's repulsive? If you could see the globe he sent me...
1: Now, let's all take it easy. I'm sure...
2: But, Mort, you don't get the idea. That gun I bought you was a genuine antique. Well, what if you can't shoot with it? Hang it over the fireplace and let the kids
5: pay, Jim. You call that thing you sent me a radio?
1: You too, Mr. Mills.
3: Get off that phone, McGee. We want to talk
4: Indeed
3: to you.
4: Indeed, we do.
2: Now, just a minute, folks. Be right with you. Now, listen to reason,
1: What's
2: Mort.
1: What's wrong with your lamp, Abigail?
4: What was wrong? The shade doesn't fit. Two sockets were broken.
5: You ought to see my radio, babe. Crystal set with a Morning Glory horn and headphones.
3: How about my globe? My globe. It's so old, it shows New York as Indian Territory.
1: Well, it still is. I've seen some scalpers around Times Square.
2: But Mort. You don't see my side of it, Mort. All I've done was...
4: I wish you could see my lamp.
5: And my radio.
3: Let's have one complaint at a time
1: Yes. Let's all be calm.
2: All right, Mort. Okay, Mort, if that's the way you feel about it.
6: Oh, Mr. McGee, about those dumbbells.
3: What dumbbells?
4: Are you referring to us, Mr. Wimple?
5: If he is, he's the smartest guy in the room.
2: All right, Mort. Okay, Mort, if you feel that way, there's nothing... Hello? Hello? Okay, folks, now just take it easy. What is all this?
3: That radio globe you sent me for $9.
1: Quiet, everybody.
2: Now, let's
1: please.
2: Consider this calmly, folks. Take your time.
7: Hey,
2: the reason I...
7: Molly. Oh, hello, everybody.
2: Now what?
7: Gee, I'm glad everybody's here.
1: Why, Mr. Wilcox?
7: Because I've got great news.
2: Oh.
7: See me before you do any shopping.
2: Huh?
7: I know a place where I can get 40% off.
3: Oh, no!

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0: Operator, will you please give me the correct time?
1: Certainly, sir. It's Joan Davis time.
17: Sure. It's Joan Davis time.
0: Well, there's no question about it. From coast to coast, it's Joan Davis.

During the time you spend with Joan Davis tonight, you'll hear the voice of her special guest, the famous singing star, character actor, and television tycoon, Rudy Valley. Plus a great supporting cast featuring Lionel Stander, Hans Conried, Mary Jane Croft, the music of John Rarick's orchestra, the Choral Air Singing Quintet, and yours sincerely, Ben Gage. The chorus greets Joan with a happy ditty and sings, "Look at her, ain't she pretty?"

0: I like it a dress, I like it a hose, I like it a hat, I like it a pose.
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3: And hi, everybody.
2: Hi, Joanie. Well, friends, with warm summer days coming on and business slowing up in the tea room, we find our gal Joan Davis with more and more time on her hands. And more time to Joanie means more telephone conversations with her girlfriend, Mabel. If you don't believe me, listen.
3: Ah, don't get mad, Mabel. The reason you didn't get me on the phone was because I was out shopping for a new spring suit. Gee, the prices they're asking for things nowadays. The suit I liked had an $8 price tag on it. What? That's not expensive. Mabel, you don't understand. The price tag was $8. Who knows what the suit cost? Well, anyhow, I finally bought an inexpensive little dress. It's cute, though. It has big buttons all the way down the back. I'm sure I'll love it as soon as I learn to sit sideways. What'd you do last night, Mabel? Oh, you went out with your boyfriend, Herbert. What? You mean to say Herbert actually popped the question and you said no? But why? Oh, wrong question. I don't like a fellow to ask me if I got false teeth either. Oh, well, I'd like to talk to you some more, Mabel, but I'm going to the movies. Yeah, I think I'll phone the neighborhood theater around the block and see what's playing. Goodbye, Mabel. Gosh, I hope they have something good at the Bijou for a change. They usually have the most...
4: Good afternoon, Bijou Theater.
3: Hello. What do you have on this afternoon?
4: Oh, just an old cotton dress. It's a hot day.
3: Look, I mean, what's playing at your theater today?
4: Oh, we have Bingo, Keno, Free Dishes, The Free Chance on a New Car, two full-length features, a special preview of a major picture, a Donald Duck cartoon, a travel picture about beautiful Bally Bally, a special documentary short on Columbia River salmon, the latest March of Time, candy, popcorn, and peanuts in the lobby, and a nursery upstairs to leave your children.
3: What, no television in the lounge? Gosh, with all that stuff, I'd probably be in there for hours.
4: Hours? Oh, madam, our complete show runs 4 days.
3: Well, what's the main feature?
4: Oh, the main feature. It's a Technicolor Western starring Wild Bill Elliott.
3: Gee, he's brave, that Wild Bill Elliott.
4: Yeah, ain't he, though? Say, I wonder why they call him Wild Bill.
3: Well, gosh, if you were a man, went through a whole picture helping a beautiful girl, and then had to wind up in the last scene kissing your horse, you'd be wild, too. What's the picture about?
4: As the picture opens, you see this cowboy riding along on a horse strumming a guitar.
3: Which hoof does the horse strum the guitar with?
4: Well, then this cowboy suddenly sees a stagecoach being held up, and he chases the bandits away. And then this beautiful girl from the East, who has just inherited a cow ranch, steps out, and she thanks this cowboy.
3: Yeah, I know. And then it turns out that some crooks are trying to get the ranch away from her, but the cowboy saves it for her and puts the crooks in jail, and then he rides off again on his guitar strumming his horse.
4: This week,
3: I've seen it for the last 20 years. Goodbye. Oh, gosh. I may as well go downtown and see one of the new pictures. Say, Glenn Ford is starring in a picture at the Vogue, and he's so handsome, and yeah, that's where I'll go. Gee, what a swell picture that was. Oh, that Glenn Ford. What a man. Believe me, I wish there was a Glenn Ford in my future. Well. Oh, here's the tea room. Gosh, I forgot to tell my manager, Lionel, I was going to the movies. Oh, well. Hi, Lionel.
5: Hiya, boss. It's about time you showed up. You had a visitor. Your old employer, Rudy Valley, dropped in.
3: What? Rudy was here? You mean Rudy Valley himself? The Rudy Valley?
5: That's what I said, Rudy Valley. the man that Perry Como, Andy Russell, and Dick Hames are all descended from.
3: Oh, gosh, I'm so sorry that I missed him.
5: Oh, still carrying that old torch for Rudy, huh, boss?
3: Yeah, but it's been hopeless. Rudy's love has always belonged to someone else. It's just been an eternal triangle.
5: It has?
3: Yeah, Rudy, me, and Rudy. I finally stepped aside.
5: What?
3: I said I finally stepped aside and let Rudy have himself.
5: Gee, you mean Rudy's conceited?
3: Oh, no, Lionel. Conceit is when a person stupidly loves himself.
5: Well, ain't that what Rudy does?
3: Oh, no, with him it's the real thing. But, gosh, I'm so sorry that I missed him.
5: Well, you can relax. He said he'd be back in an hour, which means he's due any time now. Say, where you been all afternoon?
3: I went to the movies.
5: Oh, yeah? What picture you see?
3: Oh, it was called The Mating of Millie. And, oh, I just loved it. What a handsome guy that Glenn Ford is. Mm. And he was dressed so terrific, Lionel. Black shoes, argyle socks, striped suit, 32 stripes in it. Polka dot tie, 64 dots on it, brown hair, 7 waves in it, 4 on the left side and 3 on the right. Gee, I wonder why they cast a fella like that opposite a tall brunette like Evelyn Keyes.
5: Boss, Evelyn Keyes is short and blonde.
3: Lionel, who notices details?
5: Well, what was the picture about, boss?
3: Well, this Keyes girl and this handsome Glenn Ford get married.
5: Uh-huh.
3: Only they're not really married. I mean, even though they live in the same house, they don't have anything to do with each other.
5: I don't get it. You mean they get married, but they never get romantical?
3: No, you see, it's a marriage of convenience.
5: With a dame like Evelyn Keyes, I could put up with a little inconvenience.
3: You don't understand, Lionel. The reason it's a marriage of convenience is because she only married him to have this little girl.
5: Oh, she wants to have a baby, eh?
3: No, she wants a child that's about 7 years old already.
5: Boy, ain't she driving convenience a little too far?
3: Look, what I mean is she wants to adopt this little girl, but the law says she's got to have a husband first. That's the plot of the picture. Can you imagine anything like that ever happening in real life?
5: Nah. All those strange things do happen sometimes in real life. Take my Uncle Harry, for instance. He married a woman who weighed over 600 pounds.
3: Gee, what made him go for her?
5: Well, he'd lost a fortune in real estate and couldn't get used to not owning lots of property.
3: Well, anyway, I can't picture any person marrying another person just so he or she can adopt a baby. I just can't believe it. It's so unreal and so... Gee, look, it's Rudy Valley. Lionel, take care of the kitchen. I'll talk to you later.
6: Okay, boy.
3: Come on in, Rudy. Welcome. Welcome back.
7: Hi-ho, Joan.
3: Oh, gosh, Rudy, am I glad to see you. You always look good to me.
7: Oh, come, come, Joan. I don't always look this good.
3: No, I'm serious, Rudy. You just look marvelous. You're the same handsome Rudy Valley, same beautiful hair, same terrific profile. Gee, how do you do it?
7: Please, Joan, you know how I feel about talking about my looks.
3: Yeah, go ahead. I got all day.
7: Joan, I'd rather talk about you. You're looking just wonderful yourself.
3: I am.
7: Yes, for your age, that is.
3: My age? Rudy Valley, you know very well how young I am. You were at my last birthday party, and you saw the cake with only 23 candles on it.
7: Yes, and down at the bottom it said, continued on the next cake.
3: You notice everything, don't you? Well, tell me, Rudy, how's your social life coming along? Are you still going with that red-haired girl, Marie?
7: No, I had to drop her. She did an unforgivable thing.
3: Yeah? What's that?
7: I caught her selling my phone number to Lana Turner.
3: Oh, I can't believe it. How could Lana afford it?
7: She had it financed.
3: Gee, Rudy, I was sort of hoping that, well, for old time's sake, we could go out together tonight. But then you have so many girls, I guess you can't make it.
7: Oh, I might be able to. You see, I accept cancellations up to 7 o'clock. Well, Joan, all jesting aside, there happens to be a specific reason for my sudden visit here today.
3: Yeah, there is?
7: Yes. Joan, brace yourself. I want to marry you.
3: Huh?
7: What does huh mean? Yes or no?
3: Huh means huh. But what do you mean when you say you want to marry me?
7: Joan, I need a wife in order to solve a certain legal question. It would be a marriage of convenience.
3: Gosh, and I said this could only happen in a movie. But Rudy, why pick me?
7: Well, you see, I have an unusual problem. The average girl who wants to marry me is the young, gorgeous type who is only interested in attention and affection. I need someone who won't bother me with all that stuff.
3: Rudy, tell me, you've been taking your vitamin pills upside down?
7: No, sideways. Joan, I'm serious. Will you marry me?
3: Oh, stop kidding me, Rudy.
7: I'm not kidding, Joan. Can't you see that I'm down on one knee in front of you?
3: So what? So what?
7: Well, what does it usually mean when a fellow gets down on one knee in front of you?
3: Well, gosh, up to now, all it's ever meant to me is a crap game, and he's got the dice.
1: So Rudy has proposed to Joan. There's a lesson that you teach her. Remember the quip. There's many a slip twixt the proposal and the preacher.

0: When Joni's old partner, Rudy Vallee, came to visit her and suddenly proposed marriage to her, Joni just couldn't believe her ears. Well, we can't quite believe them either. And as for Joni, well, here she is, still stunned, surprised, and skeptical.
1: Gosh, Rudy, I still can't believe you've already asked me to marry you. After all, there's something so definite, so final, so permanent about marriage.
2: You haven't been in Hollywood very long, have you, my dear? Well, anyhow, I'll risk it if you will.
1: Gosh, imagine me married to Rudy Vallee. Gee, we'll settle down, and who knows, in a year or two, we might have children. Maybe even a cute little girl.
2: Joan, we don't have to wait for that.
1: We don't?
2: No, you see, we have a little girl already.
1: Huh? Would you mind repeating that last remark? And this time, enunciate clearly?
2: I said we already have a little girl. You see, several weeks ago, I entertained at an orphanage. While I was there, I saw the cutest little 6-year-old girl, and I decided to adopt her.
1: Oh, that's sweet. But what's that got to do with marrying me, huh?
2: Well, the superintendent of the orphanage told me to be much better for the child if she had a mother.
1: And naturally, your choice narrowed down to a woman.
2: Yes. Yes, and then the woman narrowed down to you.
1: Pretty narrow, ain't it? But, gosh, this is just like that picture I saw, The Mating of Millie. Here I am about to be the mother of a 6-year-old girl I haven't even seen yet. But what makes you think I'll be a good mother, Rudy?
2: Joan, I'm sure you'll be a good mother and a good wife, too. Why, I can just picture us in our little love nest. Both of us, after a good dinner, sitting in front of the fire. Just we two, alone.
1: Yes, and I'd bring you your hair curlers. And eyebrow tweezers.
2: Yes, and I'd bring you your pipe and slippers.
1: What a picture of bliss. But I still can't figure why you picked me instead of one of many glamour girls that you know.
2: Joan, dear, girls of the glamorous type wouldn't be motherly enough. They'd likely spend their time thinking of being attractive and going to beauty parlors to make themselves more beautiful.
1: And me?
2: You know better than to waste your time like that. Now, shall we get down to the city hall and get the license?
1: Well, Rudy...
2: Yes, Joan.
1: You got me.
2: That must be the license bureau over there, Joan.
1: Yeah, let's go.
2: Excuse me, old man, but is this where you issue marriage licenses?
3: Yeah, ain't it sickening?
1: Well, we'd like a license to get married.
3: Believe me, you are making a mistake.
2: We are?
3: Yeah, especially you.
1: Well, you sound as if you don't like marriage.
3: What's to like? I had a girl once. We was very much in love. She promised that someday we would get married, and then she is playing a horrible trick on me.
1: What'd she do?
3: She married me. Believe me, many times I've said to her, listen, my little sauerkraut, we have made a mistake.
1: You call her your little sauerkraut?
3: Yeah, she gives me heartburn. So take my advice, my friend. Turn back before it's too late.
2: Now, look here. How can you argue against marriage when you make your living issuing marriage licenses?
3: Mister, an undertaker makes money off people who are dead, but that don't mean he approves of their condition.
1: That sounds legal. But we still want to commit matrimony, don't we, Rudy?
2: Definitely. Now, will you kindly issue us a license?
3: Okay, I see I've been wasting my breath. Now, which one of you is going to be the groom?
2: I am the groom.
3: Schnook. What is your name, please?
2: Rudy Vallee.
3: How tall are you?
2: 5'11".
3: Color of eyes?
2: Brown.
3: Hair?
2: Beautiful.
3: Age?
2: 31.
3: Where were you born? And don't lie about that one.
2: Why should I? I was born in a little house in Vermont, which is now an historic national shrine.
3: Okay. Now the lady, if you'll pardon the expression. What is your name, please?
1: Joan Davis, and I have blue eyes and blonde hair.
3: Fine. Now, how old are you?
1: I'm 5'6".
3: Please, I said, how old are you?
1: I was born in St. Paul, Minnesota.
3: Lady, you must answer my question. How old are you?
1: I'm trying to figure.
3: What are you trying to figure?
1: I'm trying to figure a way out of answering that question.
3: Ach, du lieber, I give up. Here is the license, and that will be $2, please.
2: Very well, here's my dollar.
4: Well, now that you actually got the marriage license, how do you feel, boss?
1: Gosh, Lionel, I feel like, well, you know, Lionel, did you ever feel like you were flying through space?
4: Only once, when I looked at my gas tank with a lighted match.
1: Gee, Lionel, I do hope I make Rudy a good wife.
4: Oh, you will, boss. You're a tank, and I got a little advice to help you, too.
1: What's it?
4: Always remember that the way to a man's heart is through his stomach. So when your husband Rudy comes home for dinner, try to have something special for him. You know, lots of surprises.
1: Okay, I'll surprise him. I'll take the labels off the cans.
4: Boss, you know something? You look awful tired. Why don't you just sit down and rest till Rudy gets back?
1: Maybe I will. This excitement has kind of worn me out at that.
4: I'll be in the kitchen if you want me, Boss.
1: Okay, Lionel. Oh, I'm so tired. But as soon as my Rudy gets finished packing, we'll be on our way. Gee, I'll be Mrs. Rudy Valley. Oh, I wonder what it's going to be like being Rudy's wife. I wonder.
5: Oh, Rudy, Rudy, darling, breakfast is ready.
6: Coming, sweetheart.
2: Ah, good morning, Joan, my dear.
1: Rudy, aren't you going to kiss me good morning?
2: Now, dear, you know how it is. Kissing spreads cold germs, and I have to be very careful of my voice.
1: Okay, but at least let's pucker at each other.
2: I'd rather not. You see, pucker brings back unpleasant memories to me. In my youth, I once worked in a meat packing plant, tying up the ends of salamis.
1: I see your point. Well, will you start breakfast now, dear?
2: Not yet, dear. First, I must take my pills. Let's see. My red pills, my blue pills, my chauffeur's pills, and, of course, my shocking pink pills.
1: Darling, I meant to ask you, what do all those pills do for you?
2: Nothing, but isn't the color scheme fascinating? And speaking of health, I wish you'd never leave the window open as you did last night, unless you wish to ruin my career.
1: Well, how can that ruin your singing career?
2: Well, if the room isn't stuffy, my nose opens up, and when I sing, you can't tell the difference between me and Arthur Godfrey. You must be more careful. The last time I sang, my voice wasn't up to standard.
1: That's right. You were singing the Whiffin' Poof song, and when you go to whiffin', your voice poofed. breakfast now, dear.
2: No, first I want to listen to my latest recording, which just came from the studio. Would you like to hear it, dear?
1: Why, I'd love to.
2: Then put a nickel in the jukebox and listen.

0: Judy, dear. That was wonderful. When you sing, my heart gets all stopped up. My breath gets stopped up, too.
1: Really? With me, it's my nose. Now, how about some breakfast? I'm as hungry as a wolf.
0: Well, that's natural. Here you are, dear.
1: Just a moment. Are you intimating that I'm a wolf?
0: Well, frankly, dear, I did see you yesterday at the corner winking at some girls.
1: That is a base canard. The fact is that the wind was blowing and a foreign object of some peculiar shape got into my eye.
0: Yeah, and she got into your car, too. breakfast, dear?
1: Oh, yes, breakfast. Darling, this is awful. What do you call this stuff, anyhow? Is this coffee?
0: Well, what does it taste like?
1: Vinegar.
0: Then it must be tea. The coffee tastes like soap.
1: Joan, my dear, I warn you that if our marriage is to be a success, you'll have to wake up to the fact that I'm a man who likes good food. You'll have to wake up to your husband's needs. You'll have to wake up, wake up, wake up, wake up. Wake up.
0: Wake up. Huh, the soup tastes like strudel.
1: Joan, and wake up.
0: Huh? Oh, what's the matter? Oh, Rudy. Rudy, you're back.
1: Yes, I came in and found you fast asleep.
0: Gosh, Rudy, I just had a dream about you and me being married, and I just don't think it'd work out, so let's forget it.
1: Forget it? Joan, I have a peculiar feeling. There's another man in your life.
0: There is?
1: Yes, and I can just imagine what he's like. Tall, dark, broad-shouldered, handsome, with lots of personality and money. Joan, I demand to know who the man is. What's his name?
0: Never mind his name. What's his phone number?
2: Joanie will be back in a minute, but while she's gone, here's something well worth remembering. When actors get off a stage, they can only leave with pride if they've given a good performance, because pride is justified only by performance. Well, this is not only true of actors, but of people in all walks of life. It's true of our pride in being Americans as it is of everything else. We are fortunate here in this country to have a heritage of freedom which was won for us by the efforts of many brave men and women who fought to formulate the principles of democracy. They established the concepts of individual rights, every man's freedom of speech and press, his right to assemble, his security of both person and property, his rights to a trial by jury. But we can be proud of these precious freedoms only if we do our individual part in performing and perpetuating them. To do so, we must keep ourselves informed so we can protest when these rights are threatened. Our pride as citizens of a democracy can only be based on the fact that we make democracy work, and to make it work is your job, my job, and everybody's job. And now here's Joni again.
0: Well, Rudy, I know you don't like the word swell, but honest, it was really swell having you with us tonight.
1: Yes, it was, quotation marks, swell, unquote, wasn't it? And despite the fun we had with the subject of marriage, I want everybody to know that I really look upon marriage as a beautiful thing, a union of two hearts, a union of two minds, a union of two souls.
0: Yeah, but wait till you have to pay those union dues. Oh, well, good night, Rudy, and goodbye now.

Don't forget, there's more good fun and music coming at you next week, Coast to Coast, when Joni will greet the return of another of our old pals, the radio favorites, Harry Von Zell. So remember, if anybody asks you what time it is next week at this time, tell them it's Joan Davis time.

John David Simon is produced and directed by Dick Mack and is written by Larry Marks and Arthur Stander with Chet Kasloff. Rudy Valley may currently be seen in George Stevens' production, I Remember Mama. This is CBS, the Columbia Broadcasting System.

0: Yes, it's another case for that most famous of all manhunters, the detective whose ability at solving crime is unequaled in the history of detective fiction, Nick Carter, Master Detective, presented by the three great Linex home brighteners, Linex Clear Gloss Varnish, Linex Cream Polish, and Linex Self-Polishing Wax, created by Acme, America's great producer of fine Acme quality paints. Today's curious adventure,
1: Mind Over Murder, or Nick Carter and the Mystery of the Missing John Doe.
0: In just a moment, we'll hear how Nick Carter found out who John Doe really was and who was behind the murders of the two men John Doe thought he had killed. 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And now for today's mysterious adventure with Nick Carter. Today's story starts in Nick's office as Nick and Patsy are interviewing a stranger, a young man who has just called to consult Nick.
2: Well, how did you happen to come here?
3: Well, I asked a policeman where I could find a good detective, and he gave me your name.
4: Suppose you tell us what's bothering you.
3: Well, 3 mornings ago, I woke up in a strange bed in a strange apartment. Until the young lady whose apartment it was told me, I had no idea where I was.
2: Well, judging by the bandage around your head, you must have had an accident. Was that before or after you woke up in this strange bed?
3: It must have been before. I don't remember anything about it. The girl whose apartment it was told me she found me on the steps of her apartment house last Friday night. Or rather, Saturday morning as she returned from a party. Well, she saw I was injured, so she managed to get me up to her place and called her doctor. Well, he said my injury wasn't serious, but I had to be quiet for a few days. So she let me stay there for the night. But the next morning, even though I was able to answer her questions, I knew nothing about myself. I had to tell her something, so I invented a name, and I told her some story about being from out of town, having had a bad fall, and so on.
2: What name did you give him?
3: John Powell.
4: That name doesn't mean anything to you?
3: No, I just picked it out of the air.
4: What makes you think you may be a criminal?
3: This. Look.
4: Good grief, Nick. Look at all that money.
3: Yes. There's over $10,000 there. And look at this.
4: Oh.
2: Well, diamond lavalier. One like that, even though it's pretty old-fashioned, must be worth at least $5,000 or $6,000.
4: And those diamond eardrops are pretty special, too.
2: Did you find anything in your pockets that might help you establish your identity?
3: No. The suit I was wearing the night she found me was bloodstained, so I bought this suit and hat this morning at a small store I passed. I left the other suit at the cleaner's, but I went over it thoroughly first. All I found was this.
4: A calling card. Warren McAllister. No address or anything.
2: This mean anything to you?
3: Not a thing. I looked in the telephone book and found there is a Warren McAllister on East 81st Street. I thought maybe I was he, so I called up and asked for him, but whoever answered said Mr. McAllister was just leaving for the country and couldn't come to the phone.
2: What do you want me to do?
3: Find out who I am, if you can, and especially find out whether or not I'm a criminal.
4: Come on, Nick, we've got nothing better to do. Why don't you help him out?
2: All right. First, what's the girl's name and address?
3: Her name is Laura David. She lives at 7684 Windsor Road.
2: And what about the doctor?
3: Well, Miss David called him Dr. Bourne. That's all I know about him.
2: And where'd you leave your other suit to be cleaned?
3: Here's the claim check for it. I'm sure he won't find anything.
4: You never can tell.
2: Where are you going to be?
3: I don't know, but I'll let you know as soon as I get settled.
2: Very well, Mr. Powell. Meanwhile, Patsy and I'll start by calling on Miss Laura David.
4: Apartment 3D, David. Well, he told us the truth about this, anyway.
5: Come in.
2: Riley, what are you doing here?
6: I was just going to ask you that. What do you know about her?
2: About who?
6: The dame who rents this apartment, wise guy.
4: We never even heard of her until half an hour ago, Lieutenant.
6: Oh, you don't say. You just jumped in to pass the time of day, I suppose.
4: We came to see her about a client.

0: client of ours.
1: Look here, Riley. What's this all about? And why are you here?
2: Right now I'm asking the questions. What's the name of this client of yours?
0: He told us his name was John Powell.
2: And what did he want you to do for him?
0: He wanted us to find out who he is. He has amnesia from a sock on the head.
2: Oh, so that's what that note meant.
1: Well, what note's that, Riley?
2: We found it on the table here with $100 bill pinned to it. Here it is.
1: Dear Miss David, thanks for all you've done. I can impose on your hospitality no longer. Please reimburse both the doctor and yourself for any expense you've been put to on my account. Gratefully yours, John Powell. Doesn't say much.
2: The David girl will tell us what it means once we start working on her.
0: Why, where is she?
2: In the jug.
0: Oh.
2: A cop on the beat found her trying to hide a gun in an ash can on her way to work this morning. He brought her and the gun down to headquarters. She claims she found it on her steps last Friday night and was trying to get rid of it.
1: Well, maybe she's telling the truth, Riley. People do that, you know. Anything wrong with the gun?
2: Plenty. In the first place, it was a Swedish gun, a Bofors 32 caliber. Now, you just don't find them on your doorstep. In the second place, we checked it and found it was the gun used to knock off a stiff who was killed near the waterfront last Friday night.
1: Oh, is that so?
2: So you better kick in with what you know about this so-called client of yours.
1: Well, I'd be glad to let you talk with him, Riley, but I don't know where to find him.
2: For the love of... You got a client and you don't know where to find him?
1: Just as soon as he gets in touch with us, we'll let you know. In the meantime, how about letting us talk to the David girl?
2: Sure. Anything I can do for you, Mr. Carter, will be a pleasure. Even though you won't do nothing for me. Come on.

0: Well, Patsy, we certainly didn't get much out of that David girl.
1: No, she just told us the same thing she told Riley.
2: Oh, yes, sir, please.
0: We want to see the suit this check calls for.
2: Oh, yes, sure, just a minute. I'll get it for you. I ain't sent it out yet. I knew that stuff on it was blood. Said he had an accident, if it is.
0: Thanks. Pockets all empty.
1: Hmm.
0: Just as he said they were. No labels. Oh. Look here, Patsy.
1: A hole right through pocket, lining cloth and everything. Smells of powder, too, Nick.
0: Yes. He fired the gun right through the pocket. Didn't have time to draw it.
1: Nick, is this part of the lining of the jacket, or is it something in the lining?
0: Let me see.
1: Here.
0: Feels like something in the lining, I should say. Yes. There's a hole in the pocket here. A second. Here it is.
1: But what is it, Nick?
0: It's one of these small labels you paste on your baggage showing the ship you sailed on.
1: Oh.
0: This one came from the Abercrombie.
1: Well, does that help?
0: It may. We'll find out later. Well, that's all we can do here. Now let's call on Mr. McAllister.
3: Lieutenant is expecting you in the library.
1: Hey, Nick, what's the deal?
0: Hold it, Patsy. We'll find out fast enough.
4: Well, what took you so long, Nick? Did you get a flat tire, maybe?
0: Thanks for the welcome, Riley. Hey, what's going on here?
4: As if you didn't know.
0: But I don't. Well, Riley, what is it?
1: Uh-oh. Look there, Nick.
0: Is that McAllister?
4: Yes, it's McAllister. And dead as a doornail. And don't tell me you don't know nothing about it, because I wouldn't believe it.
5: Well, so McAllister is dead, too. How is this going to affect Nick's efforts to learn who John Powell really is? Or does John Powell know more about this than he's told Nick? We'll see in just a moment. 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And now back to our story. We left Nick and Patsy facing an angry Lieutenant Riley, who was accusing them of knowing more about the murder of Mr. McAllister than they pretended.
4: Yes, it's McAllister, and dead as a doornail. And don't tell me you don't know nothing about it, because I wouldn't believe it.
1: But we don't, Lieutenant, honest.
0: Of course we don't. Now, what happened, Riley?
4: He was just about to learn the details when you drove up, so we waited for you to join us.
0: Well, thank you, Riley. I knew I could count on you to do the right thing.
1: Watch your blood pressure, Lieutenant.
4: I ought to throw you both in the clink for 99 years.
0: All right. Now, how about finding out what happened to McAllister?
4: All right. Now, you, chauffeur.
6: Yes, sir.
4: What's your name?
6: Barry, sir.
4: All right, Barry. Tell us what you know about this, and don't leave nothing out.
6: Well, I was driving Mr. McAllister home from the bank, and I stopped in front of the house, same as always. I was just going to get out and open the door for him when a man came up to me with a gun in his hand. He told me to keep my hands on the wheel and to look straight ahead, not to pay any attention to what I heard.
4: Go on. What happened then?
6: Well, I heard the car door open behind me. Mr. McAllister started to say something, and then I heard a shot. Then I heard a man say, "Come on, Mike," and they ran up the street. I turned around, saw Mr. McAllister slumped down in the back seat and two men running toward a car.
0: Where was this other car?
6: In the middle of the block on the other side of the street. The men got in and it drove off.
4: You got any idea who them men were, what they was after?
6: Oh, no, sir.
4: All right, Barry. It's all for you for now. But don't go away. We may want you again in a few minutes.
6: Oh, sure, Lieutenant. I'll stick around.
4: Now, you. What's your name? Well, what do you know about this?
7: The name is Stovall, Lieutenant. I was Mr. McAllister's butler, sir.
0: Well, just a moment. Stover, did a man named John Powell call here today?
7: Yes, he did. Just as Mr. McAllister was leaving, sir. But Mr. McAllister said he didn't know anyone by that name, so he didn't speak to him.
0: Did you recognize the voice?
7: No, sir. But I'm almost sure it was the same person who called about an hour ago and asked if Mr. McAllister had returned yet. I told him I expected him in about half an hour. I asked him his name, sir, but he hung up.
4: So, Mr. Detective Carter, this guy Powell didn't just happen to call you two up and tell you he knocked off this guy too now, did he?
1: He couldn't have called us, Lieutenant. We haven't been back to the office since we left you.
4: Then how did you happen to show up here just when you did then?
0: We found McAllister's card in Powell's wallet.
1: That's right, Lieutenant. Powell asked us to see if McAllister knew anything about him, who he might really be.
4: I'd sure like to get a look at this client of yours. He seems to have a finger in every murder that goes on around here. You wouldn't let me just take a little peek at him, would you, Nicky? Just for the sake of our long and lovely friendship.
0: Riley, I mean it. I haven't the...
4: Hey, what's going on?
1: Nick, there goes McAllister's chauffeur.
4: I told that guy to stick around here.
7: He'll be right back, sir. He's just taking the car around to the garage on the next avenue, the same as he always does when it's not being used.
4: But we gotta go over that car for fingerprints as soon as my men get here. I'll go get him. I'll have him back here before you can say John Joseph Michael Riley.
0: Stover, what do you know about that chauffeur, Barry?
7: Why, not much, sir. He came to work here about 3 months ago. Mr. McAllister hired him himself.
0: Did you see any part of what happened when Mr. McAllister was shot?
7: Just the end, sir. I heard the car drive up and I went to open the door. Just as I did, I heard a shot and saw the two men start toward the other car.
0: And Barry was sitting in the front seat, the way he said?
7: Yes, sir. He was sitting there with his hands on the wheel. As soon as the men started running, he called me, and I went to see how badly Mr. McAllister was hurt.
0: I see. Oh, by the way, Stover, do you happen to know where the chauffeur Barry lives?
7: I think he has a room over in the next avenue, sir. Number 7612, I believe it is. It's over a bakery.
0: Thank you. Well, Patsy, I think that's all for us here.
1: Where to now, Nick?
0: I think we'll take a trip down to the waterfront. I want to call on the purser of the Abercrombie.
7: Did you say the Abercrombie, sir?
0: Why, yes. Why?
7: It's probably only a coincidence, sir. But Mr. McAllister was very much worried last Friday night because a man he was expecting on the Abercrombie failed to show up.
0: Is that so? Who was this chap who didn't show up?
7: I don't know, sir. Mr. McAllister was looking forward to seeing him. He was bringing him something important, I believe. He sent his car down to the pier to meet him, but Barry reported that he wasn't on the boat.
0: Was Mr. McAllister interested in anything besides his bank?
7: Oh, yes, sir. He was the head of several committees which were acting against enemy propaganda in this country.
0: Combating enemy propaganda, huh? Oh, this thing is beginning to make sense, Patsy. Now I'm more anxious than ever to talk to the purser of the Abercrombie. Will you tell the purser I'd like to see him, please?
1: This doesn't look like an American ship, Nick, even though it is named the Abercrombie.
0: It isn't, Patsy. It was originally the Prince Knut, a Danish vessel. It was taken over by the English when Hitler rolled over Denmark. Now sails for Sweden, I believe.
1: You think that the label we found in John Powell's clothes may mean that he came in on this boat?
0: I hope so, Patsy. And there's another thing makes me think that may be true. The gun that Miss David found, the one that Powell must have dropped on the steps of her apartment house, was a Swedish gun, remember?
1: Yes.
0: A Bofors 32?
8: Mr. Carter, you want to talk to me, yes?
0: Yes. Was there a passenger on your boat this last trip by the name of John Powell?
8: John Powell? No, we have only three young gentlemen traveling alone. I remember well, one Swedish-American, Mr. Lars Jostrom from Michigan, one Norwegian, Mr. Halverson, and the young South American, Mr. Richard Vallon.
0: Richard Vallon, huh?
1: Doesn't sound much like Powell, Nick.
8: You are from the police, maybe?
0: Well, yes, in a way. Why?
8: Then I think maybe this Mr. Vallon could be the one you are looking for. We had trouble with him on the way.
0: What kind of trouble?
8: Oh, it was not serious. Just his room steward report to me that he was armed, that he had seen pistol on his dresser. So I call on him and ask him to give me pistol for the trip. It is rules, you know.
0: Yes, I understand.
8: But he did not want to give it to me. He talked about it for a long time. Then at last he gave it to me and I put it in safe. Then we dock, I give it back to him.
0: Very interesting. Did you notice the make of it?
8: Oh, yes. It was Bofors 32 caliber.
1: The Bofors 32?
0: Could you describe this Richard Vallon for me?
8: He was a young man, slender, good-looking, blonde hair, about my size.
1: That's Powell, all right, Nick.
0: Oh, Purser, did you happen to notice if a car met him at the dock?
8: Yes, when he leave the boat. He get into big black limousine. They start away, and then about the block from the dock, the car stop again. It was too dark to see what was happening. I think maybe there was trouble with the engine because I hear a backfire and then the car go on again. But that was same place where police find dead man next morning.
1: Nick, it all adds up, doesn't it?
0: Yes, Patsy, I think it does. Well, thanks for your trouble, Purser.
8: Oh, it's no trouble, thank you.
0: Patsy, I think we'll have a look at this room where Mr. McAllister's chauffeur lives.
1: Do you expect to find Barry here, Nick?
0: I rather hope not. I'd like to get a look at his room without his knowing it.
1: Oh.
9: Are you looking for someone?
0: Yes. We have an appointment with Barry, Mr. McAllister's chauffeur. He told us to come here and wait for him. Said you'd unlock his door so we could wait inside.
9: I don't unlock no rumor's door for no strangers.
0: Oh, yes, you do. See this?
9: Sure. Sure, I'll open it for you. You don't have to act like that about it, though.
0: Go ahead, open up. Is it on this floor?
9: Yeah, right over here. There you are. Hurry up, will you?
0: Well, sit down inside here where I can see you.
9: Okay.
0: That's it. All right, Patsy, shut the door.
1: Okay.
0: Now, let's see what we can find here.
9: Hey, look. Hurry up, will you? I got work to do. I can't sit here forever.
0: You'll sit there till we finish this search.
1: Nick, what do you suppose is in this little can? I can't open it.
0: Huh? Hey, Patsy, let me have that.
1: Yes.
0: Mm-hmm. Yes, the cover is on pretty tight.
1: Well, that's movie film, isn't it?
0: Certainly is. Well, let's see. Oh, boy, look at that.
1: Well, what is it, Nick?
0: Looks like pictures of German atrocities and destruction in some of the conquered countries.
1: Oh.
0: Oh, these are brutal. Where did you find this, Patsy?
1: In the bottom drawer, wrapped up in some long underwear. There's a briefcase there, too.
0: Briefcase? Let me see it.
1: Here it is.
0: Yes, that's it, all right. Come on, Patsy.
1: No, but Nick...
0: No time to lose. We're going to take this stuff down to Riley to be turned over to the FBI. They'll be very happy to get it.
10: Maybe they would, but they ain't gonna...
1: Barry!
10: Now, Carter, take a look at this gun of mine and then hand over the film and the briefcase. I'll take care of them myself.
0: Barry, I'd like to make a deal with you.
10: Yeah? What kind of a deal?
0: I want... Excuse me, do you mind if I get my handkerchief?
10: Never mind the funny business. Give me the stuff you found here.
0: Very well. Here. May I get my handkerchief?
10: All right, but I'm watching you, so don't try anything.
0: I don't carry any guns in my breast pocket. I just... just want my handkerchief. There.
10: Hey, what was that? Why, you... Oh.
0: All right, Patsy. You can stop holding your breath now. We get out of here fast. Find a cop and bring him up here quick.
1: Right, Nick. Gee, I'm glad I realized what you were doing in time, so I didn't get knocked out, too.
0: That little flask of quick-acting knockout gas comes in handy sometimes. Now, my unconscious friend, I'll just collect the film and the briefcase and turn them over to Riley to be forwarded to the FBI. They'll be glad to get evidence like this.
4: So Barry was only working for McAllister so he could keep an eye on him, huh?
0: Yes, Riley. McAllister was very active in combating enemy propaganda. And Barry was on the other side.
1: Mm-hmm.
0: I believe that as soon as he, Barry, found out the names of the men McAllister was working with, he had him killed. Well, with the pictures and other data in that briefcase, the FBI should be able to make short work of the whole crew.
4: Yeah. Lieutenant Riley, homicide speaking. Oh, sure, send him right in.
0: Something interesting, Riley?
4: It could be. Well, Schultz?
3: I was on my beat tonight when a big car goes around a corner fast and a guy falls out. Lands with his head up against one of the L pillars, out cold. I got an ambulance and took him to the hospital.
4: Well?
3: Well, I found these things on him, Lieutenant. That's why I come direct to you.
1: Mm. Nick, Powell's lavalier and eardrops.
0: Yes. And there's McAllister's card and all the money.
4: You mean that guy could be John Powell?
0: Certainly could be, Riley.
4: So he wasn't no crook, eh? Well, this sure looks like it.
0: Well, I'm sure he wasn't, Riley.
4: I'm going to the hospital and have a look at that guy. You want to come?
0: Right you are. Grab your hatchet, Patsy, and let's get going. That's about it.
11: Calling Lieutenant Riley. Headquarters calling Lieutenant Riley.
4: That calls for me. Hold everything. Schultz. Schultz, this is Lieutenant Riley. Go ahead.
11: We just got a call from the guy we took to the hospital last night, Lieutenant. He says he saw a car used by McAllister's killers. Says car license is KX56-7D. I checked that number and it belongs to Gussie Lang.
4: Gussie Lang? Schultz, send out some men at once and pick up Gussie and his gang and bring him in and hold him for questioning. Get going fast, that's all.
11: Right, Lieutenant.
4: And we'll take care of him fast enough. Well, step on it, Rice. What's holding you back?
0: So, Powell, you actually saw McAllister killed last night.
12: Yes, plain as I see you now. I was waiting for him to come home in the hopes that he could identify me. When the killers started off, I jumped on the rear bumper of their car. But when they went around a corner, I got thrown off. Hit something, I guess.
0: You hit your head on an L pillar. Best cure in the world for amnesia. Practically never fails, Mr. Vallon.
12: Vallon? How'd you know my name? I only knew it myself a few minutes ago.
0: We find out things. Now, suppose you tell us what happened when you landed off the Abercrombie last Friday night. That is, if you can remember now.
12: I remember, all right. I got off the boat, and McAllister's chauffeur met me. We drove a block or so from the dock, and he stopped. Two men opened the car door and started to get in. I saw they had guns, so I fired at one of them. Then something hit me on the head, and that's the last I knew.
4: Now, look here, Powell or Vallon or whatever your name is. Where'd you get all that money we found on you? Them sparklers. They don't look honest to me.
12: The jewels belonged to my great-aunt Miriam. I took them across to have them recut in Amsterdam. Then the Germans took Amsterdam, so I had to bring them back.
4: Mm.
12: The money belonged to a refugee I met who asked me to deposit it to my account until he could get over here.
4: Mm-hmm.
12: But I still don't see why those men tried to hold me up. Nobody knew I had the jewels with me.
0: It wasn't the jewels they wanted, Vallon. It was the roll of film and the envelope of documents you had in your briefcase.
12: Were they important?
0: Where did you get them?
12: Well, a friend of my father's gave them to me, asked me to give them to Mr. McAllister when I got over here. But what were they, Mr. Carter?
0: The film showed Nazi atrocities in conquered countries. The documents were pictures, descriptions, and names of active workers in anti-American activities here in this country. McAllister's chauffeur, Barry, was one of the head workers. When you prevented those men from getting what they wanted, Barry dumped you out of the car and took the film and the papers to his room to hold until he could dispose of them safely. But we got there first.
1: Well, Lieutenant, are you satisfied that Mr. Powell, or I should say Mr. Vallon, is innocent?
4: Yeah, I guess so.
0: Oh, come on, Riley, cheer up. You've got the film and the anti-American data. You've got McAllister's murderers.
4: Yeah.
0: And you're going to get all the credit for solving the case.
4: Huh?
0: What more do you want?
5: 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And now let's hear from Nick Carter himself. Well, Nick, how about a peek into next week's story? Got a few hints for us?
13: Well, next week's story, Ken, is about one of the wildest and most exciting nights Patsy and I ever spent.
1: I should say it was.
5: What happened, Nick?
13: Four rich old Tories during the Revolution buried all their valuables in a small rocky island. Their heirs had found a clue to the burial place of the treasure and called me in to solve the clue. It was in code.
1: But they didn't figure on the one man who wanted it all for himself and who was willing to kill to be sure he got it.
5: What do you call the story, Nick?
13: It's called Four Rings of Death.
1: Or The Mystery of the Tory Island Murders.
13: I hope you'll be with us next week. So long for now.
1: So long to all of you. See you soon.
5: And so long to both of you, Nick and Patsy. We'll be here waiting for you next week.

0: Next week at this same time, listen to another curious experience of Nick Carter, Master Detective, entitled...
1: Four Rings of Death. Or Nick Carter and the Mystery of the Torrey Island Murders.
0: Nick Carter, Master Detective, is featured in Street and Smith magazines. Lon Clark is starred as Nick with Helen Choate as Patsy. Original music is played by Lou White, and the programs are written and directed by Jock McGregor. Nick Carter, Master Detective, is presented at this time and over these same stations each week by the three great Linex home brighteners: Linex Clear Gloss Varnish, Linex Cream Polish, and Linex Self-Polishing Wax, created by Acme, America's great producer of Acme fine quality paints. This is Ken Powell speaking for the thousands of Linex dealers all over America and saying so long until next week. This is Mutual.

0: When it comes to the weekend, you want to cut loose and celebrate? We got the soundtrack for that. Hi, this is Dex. Timeless Oldies Variety Show, and it's heard on the weekend with laughs and games and stuff. 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
12: Hey, Dad, how do airplanes fly? 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Where does sand come from? Is this tree good for climbing? What happens if I mix these two things together? How are babies made? What does this thing do?
14: Kids are curious about everything, including guns. 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
16: 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And for Sunday evening listening pleasure, the signal to listen for is this whistle that identifies the signal oil program, The Whistler.

0: I am the Whistler, and I know many things, for I walk by night. I know many strange tales, hidden in the hearts of men and women who have stepped into the shadows. Yes, I know the nameless terrors of which they dare not speak.
1: And now, the Whistler's strange story, Best Man.
0: Waiting there in the crowd at Union Station, he tried to picture how she would look. Smiling, radiant Anna. 12 weeks she's been gone on her personal appearance tour. 3 months. And staying in Los Angeles, arranging for the opening of her new ice show. Not seeing her had only increased Edward McCreary's desire. Made him realize how much he wanted to marry her. He was determined to speak to her about it as soon as possible. As soon as he could talk to her alone, away from Sam Peters, her publicity agent. Yes, Edward told himself, they must settle it. And he was certain that she would agree. Her same wonderful smile as she came up the ramp from the trains assured Edward that he was right, and he hurried forward to
2: Coaster, first section, arriving from Portland, Seattle, San Francisco, gate number 4.
3: Anna!
2: Coaster,
3: Anna, here I am!
2: Arriving from Portland.
4: Oh, it is so good to see you again. So wonderful. Sam, here he is. Sam, I found him. Oh, Edward, how are you?
5: How's the boy, Eddie? Got the show all ready to roll? Something for me to talk up, beat the drums about?
6: Yeah, hello, Sam. Yeah, everything's arranged.
5: Ah, fine, fine. You always take good care of things, Ed.
4: Oh, of course he does, Sam, and so do you. Both of you so wonderful. Always thinking of your Anna.
5: Slaves to the queen, eh, Eddie?
6: Yeah. Well, my car's outside, Anna. If you're tired, perhaps I could drive you to your apartment, and Sam...
5: Whoa, wait a minute. Sorry, old boy. Sam's tired, too. And there's nothing to check here. The baggage is all set. Trunk's being delivered to Anna's apartment.
6: Oh.
5: So all you have to do now, Ed, is deliver us.
6: All right. Come on.

0: Oh, my little apartment. Oh, it is so wonderful to be back, to be home again. It's so very wonderful.
1: Oh, that's all she talked about, Eddie. And she certainly deserves it after 3 months.
2: Yeah, she does. And I think the press deserves to know the Queen of the Ice Skates is back in town, though, Sam. Don't you think?
1: All right. I'm on my way. Night, Anna.
0: Oh, Sam, where are you going?
1: Uh-huh. To beat those drums, gal, for you. Uh-huh. For you and... Oh, see, that's right. You haven't told Ed yet. You know, your little surprise.
0: Oh, well, you go on, Sam. I'll tell
1: him. All right. Good night, Eddie.
2: Surprise, Anna? Well, what's he talking about?
0: Oh, Edward, something wonderful.
2: Oh, Anna, with you, everything is something wonderful.
0: Oh, but this is really, Edward. It will make the show even more sensational.
2: Huh?
0: Yes. You see, I have found a new partner, Edward. A wonderful new partner.
2: New partner, but I...
0: Oh, no, you sit down. Let me tell you. It is all settled. He should be here any moment. Oh, you will like him, I know.
2: Well, I suppose. Well, any friend of yours. What's his name, Anna?
0: Burkston. Howard Burkston.
2: Howard Burkston?
0: But Edward, what is it? Do you know him?
2: Oh, no. No, I've never even heard the name before.
3: You're lying, aren't you, Edward? And you know that Howard Burkston lied, too, when he told her that he didn't know you. It all had to do with another little deal in St. Louis several years ago. A deal that the two of you worked together. But with you leaving town without giving Howard his share. And so now he's back. Tall, smooth, good-looking Howard Burkston. You wonder what sort of interest he's aroused in Anna. It's an unpleasant moment for you, isn't it, Edward? Very unpleasant. And you have another one when the doorbell rings and Anna hurries to answer.
0: Howard, right on time.
4: How are you, darling?
0: Boy. I'm coming, Howard, quickly. I want you to meet Edward.
4: Of course, Edward. I can't wait. All I've been hearing is Edward McCreary.
0: And this is